0: 5. Of course, San Diego now one game out of the final wild card spot of the National League. The Diamondbacks were called off by the Guardians 5-0, and the Phillies in a rain-shortened 6-inning game beat the Orioles 6-0. To NFL news, where Jadeveon Clowney has returned to Houston. Pass rusher has agreed to a contract with the Texans, and Jadeveon Clowney confirmed this to the Houston Chronicle. WNBA, the Sun and the Wings are underway, and right now it is Connecticut trailing Dallas by a count of 48-37 as they have reached the half.
1: Hey, it's Michelle Smallman, and coming up Monday as we approach the MLB trade deadline, I'll give you my top teams that need to make a move if they want to win the World Series. It's on Sportsmanlike, 6 a.m. Eastern, right here on ESPN Radio, ESPN2, and ESPNU.

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1: There can never be another.
2: Never.
1: There can never be another.
2: I have goosebumps thinking about him right now.
3: Hey, Ev, you want to go get a drink?
2: With you or Mike?
3: Mike.
2: Yeah. Oh, God.
3: Imagine him saying that to you.
2: I don't know how to. I'm going to try my best. You have to help me, Cece, because we grew up at the same time. We grew up in the.
1: The Like Mike was a Gatorade commercial?
2: Yeah, correct.
1: I'm just actually just trying to remember what it was. Yeah.
3: He has this song, Space Jam, Sirius, the Bulls intro. Iconic songs even surrounding Michael Jordan. Everything about him is iconic.
2: There was just a feeling you got watching him of invincibility, and like you were watching someone that is not even from the same planet as you. I don't know how to fully describe the greatness of this man on a basketball court and the feeling that you as a consumer and a fan would get of, I don't know what's about to happen, but somehow he's going to figure it all out.
4: And then he went to the Wizards.
2: Okay, Pat, we're in a moment here.
3: I've only felt that about one other athlete in my lifetime. Albert Pujols. Every time he stepped in the box, it didn't matter what the situation was, I felt like magic would happen.
1: But see, the difference is that he played for your team.
3: Yes.
1: I'm a Lakers fan, and I loved watching Michael Jordan. I loved it. Loved it. I mean, like there was no better watch back then than watching Michael Jordan in the 90s with the Bulls.
3: Have you guys ever come across a Jordan hater?
2: Yeah, many. Knicks fans.
1: Yeah.
2: Knicks fans hated him.
1: Pacers I think Knicks fans acknowledge how good he is. They still just hate him, but they acknowledge that he's the greatest basketball player of all time.
5: Yeah. Have you met Pistons fans who grew up in that time? They can't stand him.
2: Yeah, they can't stand him.
3: Yeah.
2: But I think the majority of fans have that grew up in that time default to the feeling that we have because it's not even about watching, like doing the compare and contrast. Oh, Michael did this, LeBron did that. You have to experience the feeling of watching this man and the level, and I would say the invincibility of Michael Jordan.
3: He also benefited from playing in an era where he was not oversaturated. Think about athletes today. They have podcasts. They're tweeting. Hold on.
1: Because inside the NBA.
3: No, I know. But hold on. I just think that it protects the mystery that allows us to have the reverence for him. We didn't know every single thing about him. We didn't know every thought he had. There was a shroud of mystery around him that I think elevates the legacy.
2: Sure. It's not the same as today. That's it. I think inside stuff you're thinking of, right?
1: Inside stuff. Yeah. So you know what I mean?
2: No, but I'm saying that.
1: Rashad. Yeah.
2: Yeah.
1: Saturday mornings. It was awesome.
2: Correct. I totally agree. And there was Michael Jordan's playground, which probably a lot of people don't know what it is. It's a video that he put, a TV movie, whatever it was. There was so many different things with him. He was in every single commercial. But even if there was social media, people would cover him in that way. I don't know that he would participate in it.
3: I
2: He would be covered, but he would not be voicing opinion like the way

0: He is.
1: You don't think that he would fall prey to that, being an athlete in this environment?
0: No, I don't.
2: Yeah, but we would look at him completely different for everything that he was doing, like the extracurricular activities. That, like, he's not a, he wouldn't be a great role model. Like, he's hanging out, smoking cigars, drinking, gambling, like, while he's playing. Like,
3: but we knew that worse.
2: We know that now. Like, we didn't know that as you're, like, growing up. So as a parent, you're going to be like, this is the guy I want you to
0: model. I think we
2: got to
0: be careful with this. First of all, let's not accuse anything that we don't know. What you just said, we do know, right? What I'm saying is, there are a lot of people that have done a lot worse than Michael Jordan having a drink or a cigar or gambling till 3 a.m. at a casino, right? He's not committing crimes. Like, let's be careful on that part of it. What we're talking about, though, is not even the the coverage of him. I'm just saying 48 minutes of basketball, 4 quarters of football, whatever you want to look at, 9 innings of baseball, 3 periods of hockey, watching an athlete perform at the level that we watched him perform at, I personally have never had a feeling like that. The closest, I guess, would be Brady 28-3 of how did he do that. But that was a singular moment. I felt like that a lot with Brady, but not to the level that I felt with Michael. Michael was on a level that and maybe it's because we were kids. You know, maybe if Michael came around now, forget Twitter, Instagram. Like, if just
3: so the question is, does Patrick Costello feel the same way about LeBron James?
4: I did as a kid when I was growing up, for sure. I had a LeBron jersey when he first came into the league and was playing for the Cavs and stuff.
0: But invincibility, you thought, with LeBron?
4: I was like, this is the greatest basketball player I've ever seen.
0: Which is totally understandable.
3: So it's probably generational.
0: But I keep using the word, and you use the word, invincibility. I don't think that can be applied to LeBron. I think that could be applied to Tiger when when Tiger started, 97 Masters, that quickly, that young to do that much. I think the invincibility would be more Tiger, more Serena when she came on the scene initially. And that, like, wait, is she better than Venus? Is that even – because Venus was unreal. Venus is very much underrated because of how great Serena is. So I think the word invincibility is different to me.
3: So does it correspond to the brevity of moments of failure in their careers? So, like, Michael Jordan didn't get to the finals every single year. Michael Jordan didn't start out his career having success in the postseason. I think the first 3 postseasons, he ended up coming up short of getting to the second round. So, like, but it was such a brief period of time. And when they got to the height of the sport, there was this sustained excellence. We saw it with Tom Brady. So I guess what you're bringing up is, when it comes to the LeBron of it all, yeah, there are moments of greatness where he's undoubtedly the best basketball player on the planet, but it didn't necessarily correlate to, you know, winning a title every single year, or you feeling like he was going to win the title every single year.
0: Correct. So the people that would be pro-LeBron, and this is not at all meant to be a Michael versus LeBron thing. I don't think anybody has any interest in doing that.
1: No.
0: The people that would be pro-LeBron would say, so you're penalizing LeBron for getting there. And I don't think it's that.
3: No.
0: I think we are saying that the invincibility, again, reiterating
3: that
0: word.
3: We knew LeBron was going to get to the final. There was about a half-decade stretch where we knew the NBA Finals was going to be the Golden State Warriors versus the Cavs. And we all defaulted to the Warriors going to win that.
0: So LeBron will get there every year, but not win it every year. If you get Michael there, he's going to win it.
3: That's it. And it's not going 7 games.
0: No. If you get him there and he's there, he's going to win
3: it. It's like Tiger Woods on Sunday. If he's within striking distance of the league, you expect it with the red shirt on, he's going to win it.
0: Third set, Wimbledon, it's 3-3. It's Serena playing. Who's winning?
3: Serena.
0: You're just going to assume she'll find a way. That's Joker now, too. Djokovic in his prime.
3: Jones, yeah.
0: And I'm a Federer person over Joker / Nadal, but what Joker had in his prime has been the, I'm going to figure it out. I'm going to find a way. Now, he's lost, but I'll find a way.
1: Now, this is obviously coming off of him just losing the finals, but do you think we'll get there with Wemby?
0: No, it's hard to say that because we've never seen him win.
1: But he gets to the finals in his second season. Every single game that the Knicks won, the Spurs were up by double digits. We were, at least I was.
3: This is his third season, right? Wimby?
0: Yeah, I believe it's
1: third season. I misspoke. But early in his career.
0: Yeah, because Castle Harper were the rookies.
4: He was horrible in the postseason. What are we talking about?
0: He was not horrible in the postseason.
4: Yes, he was. He had one good game.
0: That Friday night game against the Brewers.
4: The one good game.

0: great games ever.
1: Ohtani is the reason they won. That's just not true.
0: I disagree. I think he's.
1: How can you disagree? He was bad.
0: Was he bad? Was he bad for him?
1: He was bad for anyone.
0: He was bad for anyone as he was pitching and hitting.
1: That was one game, Evan. That one single game aside, he was bad.
0: Give me the numbers on that game, please, if you could. What?
2: He didn't win MVP. Back-to-back Dodgers World Series champions, Ohtani was not the MVP. Yeah. I don't know.
1: Yes,
2: we would exist in a world
1: where
2: if the Spurs win, Wemby is not the MVP.
0: Oh, I think we could.
2: I don't.
3: You think we exist in a world where somebody else is going to win MVP for the Chicago Bulls with Michael Jordan at his peak?
0: Not Michael. She said Wemby.
3: But that's the conversation.
0: I think Dylan Harper could win an MVP.
3: Okay, we're talking about the Michael Jordan, Tiger Woods, rarefied air situation. Like,
2: Ohtani is the best baseball player I will ever see in my lifetime.
3: Serena,
2: but they've won two World Series, and he was not the MVP.
3: Yeah, okay.
0: Freeman Ohtani's a bad example.
2: Yamamoto.
0: All right, fine. Ohtani's a bad example. All right, great. But there's no example of Michael. Tom Brady's lost. LeBron's lost. You can't say these guys are invincible. Brady is the closest thing to it. Yes. So Michael gets a benefit by, quote unquote, only making it six times.
3: But man,
0: I'm serious. Like, I understand
2: that. Only making it six times.
3: He only made it six times, but it was six times in eight seasons.
2: I won all of them.
3: And they didn't go to a game seven. We're going to wrap this thing up in six at most.
2: Let's start vacation early. Wow.
0: LeBron has so many positive superlatives. Like, we could spend the rest of the show just listing off positive superlatives for LeBron James. Invincible is not one I've
3: Sure, seen. But if he does go to Philly and he wins a title over the next 2 years, it becomes hard to ignore that LeBron James, no matter where he went in the NBA, won a championship and was at worst a top three player on said team.
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1: Channel 80 is back. Steve Sarkisian, the Texas Longhorns head football coach, is here on the program. So, what's the first order of business for you right now? August hits, then what? What do we have here?
2: Well, what we did, you know, so we finished up with the players today, and then they're going to get 4 days off. So they'll be off, you know, Friday, Saturday, Sunday, Monday. They'll report back Tuesday, and Tuesday, I always say, is like the longest day of the year. That's check into the dorms. That's all the meetings that they don't want to sit in, you know, all the protocol meetings. And then we'll hit the grass on Wednesday for practice one. And, you know, I think inevitably at this stage, I think we've learned so much. You know, I think back to, you know, 20, 25 years ago, the whole double days and just grinding the guys out. But I think science has helped us and so much. And now the kind of ramp up stage of training camp, I think, is very important. And the NFL's taught us a lot of that. And it's this team growing together, you know, and it's developing the depth that's needed. You know, it's one thing to have high level quality players on the surface. But I think what we've learned in college football now, because of the length of the playoffs, because of us now expanding to 9 games in the SEC, you got to have the depth, you know, available to you at every position. Because one injury can't knock you off. You got to be able to find a way to navigate your way through a season and navigate your way through the playoffs. And so developing that depth, I think, is going to be huge for us, that continuity. And then having a balanced football team, a versatile football team, to where you're not one-sided. You got to play great offense, and that means you got to run it, you got to throw it, you got to do all the things. You got to play great defense, and because a game's going to require that, and games will require that, and you got to be good on special teams. And so I think it's all those things adding up throughout training camp to put ourselves in the best position to be successful, not only at the start of the season in September, but thinking throughout the season of October, November, December, and like for all of us, hopefully January.
1: Yeah, and talking about college football playoffs and schedules, and now, you know, regular season in conference for you is longer, and these are all changes that constantly happen in college football.
2: Yeah.
1: And before we get into that part of our conversation, I just want to know if 5 minutes in, I believe, to our chat right now, not that I'm looking for a compliment or anything, how long does it normally take for you to be interviewed and the words Arch Manning don't actually show up until now?
2: You know, I try to beat you to the punch. That's why I threw him in there, I think, the first or second sentence. You know, just throw a name, just throw the name in there, and then, because I know we're going to circle back to it at some point.
1: Yeah, oh no, we're gonna hover. You know what I mean? Circle back is one way, but how's the kid?
2: He's doing great, man. Like I'm so proud of him.
1: Why?
2: Because, you know, anytime you have that name on the back of your jersey, that carries so much weight. You know, I mean, they're the first family of football. You know, when you think about Archie and the career he had, you think about Peyton and Eli and the gold jacket and the Super Bowl wins, and you think about just who they are as a family now with Cooper and what they've all done. And now here's this kid, and now he's got this name on the front of his jersey too. And so he's carrying the weight of that. And I think going into last season, you know, he worked extremely hard to get himself prepared for the season, and he tried to get himself in the right mental space, but the expectations were just outlandish. And so many people built him up to be, you know, the greatest of all time, the first pick of the draft, the Heisman Trophy winner, that when we weren't very good at the start of the year as a team, and he wasn't at his best at the start of the year, it was almost like those same people that built him up wanted to tear him down because he let them down, because they all went on air and said all these things about him. It was almost like, well, he didn't live up to what they said he was supposed to be. But in reality, I think

0: for himself, he learned a lot about himself. It was probably the first real adversity that he had faced in his life. And he found out about himself, and he got on the other side of it. He continued to work hard. He continued to be a great teammate. I thought he played really good football the second half of the season, most notably, at the end. He had some great wins. And he came into this offseason looking to improve, to improve fundamentally, to become a better leader, to really take the reins of this team as the quarterback, as the leader of the team. And the response from his teammates has been incredible. In the midst of all that last year, I thought probably the brightest spot of it all was his teammates supporting him and his teammates finding out how tough Arch Manning really is, not only physically, but mentally. And that served as a great motivator for them to know that the guy they have in that huddle, week in and week out has that mental and physical toughness, that ability to persevere, that grit that great teams have to have. And I think that really springboarded us into this season. And Arch has been a great leader. It shows this team has a different feel. And that's a credit to a lot of people. But I would be remiss if I didn't say that part of that, why this team feels different, is because of Arch Manning.
1: Well, I mean, the name on his back and on the front hasn't changed from last year. So I'm just trying to see, like, are you suggesting that perhaps the fact that everybody's talking about this is a big quarterback class coming in next year's draft, that the expectations for him have a less of a spotlight on it because we're talking about so many others? Is that where you're going with that?
0: No, I really don't think. I think what he learned, and it takes a minute, no offense to you or anybody else that has an opinion of him, I don't think he cares. I really don't think he cares about what somebody says about him, some being good, some being bad. There's people out there who still think he's going to be the first pick of the draft. There's still people out there who still think he's going to win the Heisman Trophy. But there's plenty of other people who think he may not be. And that's okay too. I just don't think it moves the needle for him. And I think it takes that experience of wearing the weight of the name on his back and wearing the weight of the name on the front of his jersey to understand that he still has to put that jersey on every Saturday. And the opinions of others are really irrelevant to his preparation, to his work ethic, to his drive, to the type of leader he is in that locker room, ultimately to the way he plays.
1: So did that change from last year to this year? Is that what
0: I don't know necessarily if it changed. I just think that it was, we're all human. And as much as, he can say I'm off social media and I don't listen to that stuff, I think you have to go through it to really understand what that feels like. Because I'll be frank, 99% of the people in his shoes at his age going through what he went through last year, I think could have destroyed him, could have melted him. And he didn't. I think he got stronger. I think he got better for it. But how do you know? You don't know until you go through it. And I think him going through it all and getting on the other side of it and becoming, like I said, the player that he became and the way he ended the season, and you look at his numbers were tremendous, to the type of leader he is, to the way that he represents our university, the way he represents his family, I think that you have to go through it. You don't know, because there's no manual for going through stuff like that. I mean, he was the most decorated college football player that had never played a game of all time. I mean, it was LeBron-ish, to some degree.
1: Yeah.
0: But the beauty for Arch is his book's not completely written. There's a lot more chapters to go. But I think he'll always be able to remember that chapter that may have changed kind of his approach, his focus, his attention to detail, his work ethic, his willingness to support others when they're going through some tough times. I think that's where this is going to be helpful for him.
1: Steve Sarkisian, Texas football head coach here on the Rich Eisen Show. Let's get to the state of the union, if you will, of the college sure. football world. I just came back from my alma mater, talked to Kyle Whittingham, and he said it's inevitable that this world of college football is just going to get towards what he thinks to get everybody on the same page with rules and things of that nature that everybody plays by. It's going to require sort of creating a mini NFL, 40 to 60 teams on one side of the line, and others maybe trying to get into that. Others get relegated to that, maybe sort of like a Super League NFL model. Would you agree with that?
0: I would definitely not disagree. I don't know that surely the trajectory is telling us that that's kind of where we're headed.
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1: Hey, this is Rich Eisen. Coming up on Monday, Thursday Night Football's Andrew Whitworth joins us to talk some ball. It's baseball trade deadline day, and the actor LaMonica Garrett joins us to talk Lioness. 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

0: joy that only Little League can bring. 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
1: day. Amber and Ian.
2: One could argue the last couple years with Patrick Mahomes, not his best years in the NFL, even when he was healthy. 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Are we finally at a place where now the answer is confusing?
1: Amber and Ian, weeknights at 7 Eastern on ESPN Radio.

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0: Center. I'm Ed Bank, and the trades continue in baseball. The deadline now a day away. The Yankees acquired infielder Luis Garcia Jr. for the Nationals in exchange for four right-handed pitching prospects, while the Rays boosted their starting pitching staff, acquiring Freddy Peralta for the Mets in exchange for three minor leaguers. While there's still a buzz about the big trade last night with the Tigers sending Tarik Skubal to the Dodgers, ESPN's Courtney Cronin says trade may not necessarily be good for baseball.
1: Here I am today. I was out last night. The first thing I see on my phone, and I'm like, night ruined because Tarik Skubal is going to the Dodgers. And I just hate it for baseball because this is the expected outcome of a team that's running laps around everybody else. And the way that they're spending is just unfair. I hate it.
0: Meanwhile, Skubal is scheduled to make his first start on Tuesday against the Cubs at Wrigley Field. His new teammates are trying to avoid a sweep at the hands of the Red Sox on ESPN Radio. They're in the top of the fourth inning, and Boston leads L.A. 5-3. Also today, the Mariners edge the Twins 7-6. The Marlins make it 6 out of 7. They beat the Mets 2-1. The Phillies in a rain-shortened game beat the Orioles by a count of 8-0, and the Guardians cool off the Diamondbacks 5-0. Football news, Jadeveon Clowney is coming back to the Texans. He has agreed to a new contract with Houston, confirming this for the Houston Chronicle. WNBA, the Sun doing battle with the Wings on ESPN. And

0: 70 plus. They are in the fourth quarter, and Dallas is on top, 72-45. Earlier, the Lynx beat the Fever, 108-100.
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0: 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Who's in?
1: Are they in?
0: And who's out?
2: Where are they?
3: Out, out.
0: It's time to find out from the Freddie and Harry Selection Committee.
4: We're going to change the spelling of the word. 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
3: Theoc.
4: Part of the selection committee brought to you by SoFi. Get your money right. If this part of this show has never gotten us in trouble before, that may be coming to a screeching halt on this Tuesday, July 28th, 2026. So all four horsemen and poor Christine Lisi, our sports and anchor goddess, there's going to be more than a couple of ties, I can guarantee you, involving the best examples of not thick, T-H-I-C-K, things, but thick, T-H-I-C-C,
3: thick
4: things. See, E-Dog has already gotten in the spirit of things.
3: I'm already excited.
4: H-C has been excited since yesterday. Shannon Pinch trying to hold us excited, but I know he is. As far as I'm concerned, this is going to be worse than we feared. So let's kick it off with
0: number one.
4: H-D, your number one thick thing.
3: Freddie, I'm going to go with gravy. But see, there's not just one type of gravy. And recently, I've had multiple type of gravy. See, I've had that thick white gravy. I've had that thick brown gravy. I had that thick chicken gravy / I call it yellow gravy. I've had all three of those. Now, I've also, about 3 weeks ago, I had this thin, not so thick white gravy, and I didn't even want to eat it as it was on my chicken and white gravy, and I had some potato wedges and stuff like that for breakfast. I didn't even really want to eat it because the gravy wasn't thick enough. So whether it's white thick gravy, brown thick gravy, yellow thick gravy, the theme here is that gravy has to be thick. I'm talking about to a T, thicker than two Snickers. Because if it's not, it's going to probably taste watery. It's not going to be to your liking. So I'm going with that thick gravy. Now, anybody else, if you like gravy, thick, speak up and forever hold your peace.
4: E-Dog, speak up, but don't hold your peace. What's number one on your thick list?
5: I do like thick gravy. I'm not going to lie, especially Thanksgiving time with some turkey. But my number one here,
4: he likes thick gravy. And he cannot lie.
6: Do you have a gravy preference?
3: Yeah, like, you like type of gravy? Brown, yellow.
5: I'm pretty exclusively brown gravy.
4: Okay.
3: Oh,
4: yeah. Just made
5: that's
4: Harry
5: like
4: a happy
5: my favorite
4: man.
5: For sure. You can have like this the gravy gravy with biscuits. You know,
4: of course.
5: Usually white.
4: Get the biscuits in it, sure.
5: Look, there's something about that brown gravy. All right, I'm going to move on to my number one here on this list. This is inspired by this cheesecake that one Christine Lisi made today. If you can watch it on ESPN Plus,
4: yes,
5: you can kind of see it there. The Lisi treats are always thick. Thicker than two Snickers.
3: They're two Snickers, baby.
5: So my number one is going to be Lisi treats because they're always thick.
4: And tasty as well. Shannon Penn, we got Christine Lisi's treats from E-Dog at number one. Gravy from Harry Douglas at number one. What's number one on your list of thick things today in selection committee?
6: Yeah, I got to back up E-Dog on this one. It's the Christine Lisi treats, man. It doesn't matter what it could be, a thick cookie.
4: Absolutely.
6: Like, she be stuffing her cookies with cookies. Like, that's like 16 cookies.
3: Oh, that's extreme thickness.
6: She stuff her cookies. The cakes are thick.
5: Cookie dough, brownies.
6: Cookie dough,
4: yes,
6: the chocolate,
4: indeed.
6: Whatever you want, she got it.
3: But also the thickness of her treats don't scare you neither.
4: They shouldn't
5: never.
4: Scare
6: you. Well, sometimes.
4: They're welcoming.
6: Well, sometimes. Sometimes a little too much for me. So I got to go back. I know my limits, all right?
3: Chicken!
6: I know my limits,
3: too much
6: man.
3: For you. Too much for you, Shannon. Look, can't handle it.
6: Sometimes it's too much for me. I can't be having my toes tingling, man. Especially with them Lisi treats.
4: Come on.
6: Get my A1C all out of whack.
4: When she brings the treats out there, don't be a chicken. Be a thick when it comes to the treats. Go to the fire. Don't run away from the fire, Shannon Penn.
6: So, yeah, Lisi treat, my number one.
4: Yeah, that's my number one, too. I'm sorry, HD. I was going to stop you on the gravy part of it, but I've known Christine Lisi for a long time.
3: I have said the same thing with you guys, but, you know, I didn't get one of those treats the last time I was up there. I just thought I'd bring it up.
4: Well, get here earlier. Be here quick.
3: I was up there 3 days.
5: Be here. You have to work around her schedule.
4: Exactly.
5: Not yours.
4: Be here quicker and thicker, as far as that goes.
3: And I have a treat for her.
4: Okay.
3: Now, it's not going to be a thick treat,
4: right?
3: But I do have a treat for her.
4: Okay.
3: The next time I do come up there,
4: and be here earlier, and be here thicker and quicker to make sure you don't miss out. So the wonderful Christy Lisi, our sports anchor, got us the treat she brings in, and she doesn't even ask for any money. She just does out of the goodness of her heart, and we are entirely blessed and thankful.
3: That's how it works, mommy.
4: Absolutely. That is number one on our list of thick things.
0: Number two.
4: E-Dog, what's number two on your list of not thick, but thick things in the selection committee?
5: All right, my number two here is going to be a burrito. I like a thick burrito. I want it to be stuffed fully to where it's rice and stuff are just falling out. Things are just falling out of it. You know what I mean?
4: Okay.
5: And basically, you have a nice little taco salad or burrito bowl.
3: You're stuffing it with everything, basically.
5: Everything.
4: Sure.
5: Give me everything in that burrito.
4: I like that. There you go.
5: Thick.
4: Just thickening your arteries, just waiting to happen with that thick burrito.
5: Yeah, and then all the stuff that falls out, it's like a little burrito bowl for dessert.
4: Right, there you go. Take it, just start scooping it up, and you're a happy boy, aren't you?
5: Yum, yum, yum, yum.
4: Who's the lucky boy? Shannon Penn was number two in your list of thick things.
6: Well, I'm going back to back sweets here, but I got to go with I got to go with a thick milkshake.
4: Okay.
6: I want that milkshake that's so thick that you can't even suck it up through a straw.
4: Like White Castle. Like the old White Castle milkshake.
6: They got to present you with a spoon with the milkshake because it's so thick.
4: Yeah.
6: But you're trying, though, and you try, and then your straw starts to bend, and then your mouth. And
3: So y'all start hurting.
6: Y'all start hurting, absolutely.
4: Your gums start bleeding.
6: You're working on that thing, so absolutely.
4: Almost give yourself a hernia.
6: I got a thick milkshake is my number two.
4: Okay. Me, I'm going with gravy. I'm not going to leave you out there like this, HD. Although a thick milkshake, it's like the angels coming down from heaven making people weep. But I'm with you about the gravy. The thicker the better when it comes to gravy, HD. I got that as number two on my list.
3: Shannon, I love yours, but I have to go with the one I had on my as my number one. That milkshake, that thick milkshake was on my number two on my list. But I'm with Freddie. I'm going with that thick gravy because if it's thin, it's not for the win.
4: It's water.
3: If it's thick... Yeah, you know what's talking about. We're going with gravy.
4: We were going down a dangerous turn there until we found the exit ramp. So gravy, brown, white, chicken, whatever, the thicker the better at number two.
0: Number three.
4: Shannon Penn, are you staying with milkshake at number three, or where are you going somewhere else for thick things, Shannon Penn?
6: No, I'm going to switch it up here. For my number three, I'm going back to milkshake eventually, but not here.
4: Okay.
6: For my number three.
4: All right.
6: Because this is a sports show, so I got to shout out my big guys. I'm going with thick offensive linemen. I need my offensive linemen to be gargantuan. I need them to be big. I need them to be huge.
4: Yeah.
6: And they can't be like small guys. I need them to be muscular, big, that thick neck. You got to have a thick neck. You can't just be all here scrawny because you're out here battling against the best defensive tackles and the best pass rushers in the NFL. You got to protect the moneymaker, which is the quarterback. So for my number three, I'm going with a thick offensive lineman. Shout out to the interior lineman.
4: So you want beef trucks, not slim trucks.
6: Give me all the beef. I don't want a little bit. I don't want these skinny athletic dudes out here trying to block. Give me the big maulers. I want the big dudes.
4: As our buddy Andy Gresh always says, we love when big people achieve.
6: The bigger, the better, Freddie. Big with the thick necks.
4: Once again, headed down dangerous alleys and following the sequence when it comes to thick things. With me, I love the offensive linemen. So, Shannon, I'm with you on that one because

0: Juicy, you hope so. You don't want those kind of big dudes with attitude, and they come in mean. It just changes the temperature of your life as far as that goes. So, HD, we got two for those thick offensive line for me and Shannon Penn. What's number three in your list?
1: All right, I think E-Dog would agree with me on this one. You guys like the thick offensive lineman. I don't like how you left out the defensive lineman.
0: Okay.
1: There's nothing wrong with a thick six. That's one of those big guys, whether it's offensive lineman, whether it's defensive lineman, scoring a touchdown. Thick six. Shout out to Mike Golick Jr. Make sure you check him out. Him and his father starting on August 3rd, 10 a.m. to 12 noon, Monday through Friday. It's going to be fantastic. That's the new lineup August 3rd. Make sure you check it out. Everybody on the lineup, not just the new ones, but every single show. But that thick six, shout out once again to Mike Golick Jr.
0: By the way, the Golicks, they're like Slim Pickens now. They've lost all that weight.
1: I know.
0: Between Mike Golick and Mike Golick Jr. It used to be that Golick was that big. Now you can put him and Golick Jr. together, and it was the size of their dad when he played the Philadelphia Eagles in the National Football League. He went from thick to slick involving Golick.
1: We're not talking about Rick.
0: No.
1: We ain't talking about the patch over, y'all.
0: So we got defensive. Are we just saying linemen? Are we doing that for number three? D linemen, offensive linemen.
2: Well, I haven't given my number three
0: yet. Okay, what's your number three then?
2: Well, my number three, I want to give a shout out to the fullbacks, though. Let's give a shout out to some thick fullbacks, okay? Because nothing
0: some
2: like.
0: No neck, thick fullbacks, huh?
2: Tony Richardson was very important to those Jets teams back in the day.
0: Tom
2: as a
0: Rathman
2: fullback.
0: In San Francisco.
2: A lot of great fullbacks. Let's not, you know, leave them out of this thick conversation. But
1: William Floyd.
2: There's nothing better than a big boy touchdown. Come on. Come on. So I'm going to go with the thick six.
0: So just are we talking about just big football players in general then at number three? Fullback, O-lineman, D-lineman?
1: It's like the thick six is just something different, right? Because you don't normally get to see these big guys scoring touchdowns. So when they do score these touchdowns, Freddie, there's a different level of excitement amongst them, their teammates, and everyone else that's watching these games.
0: So in other words, is that number three is the big people achieving category.
3: Yeah, thick six.
1: Thick six.
0: Whether it's a lineman catching like an offensive touchdown or a defensive lineman getting a block. I mean, Jordan Davis had the best, you know, big people a moment achievement
1: last year.
0: Just blocking the field goal, and 380 pounds went that way when Jordan Davis winning that game for the Philadelphia Eagles. Okay, we got thick six. That's at number three. It's the Freddie Harris Selection Committee with me, Freddie Coleman, Harry Douglas, Shannon Penn, E-Dog, Eric Hanneman, and YOU together in Fix Six Harmony, because that's our Selection Committee topic du jour on ESPN Radio, the ESPN app, and ESPN Plus. Thick things, not T-H-I-C-K, T-H-I-C-C. Christine Lee, y'all supposed to anchor goddess when she brings those wonderful treats, one of those goodies. That's number one. Number two is gravy, the thicker the better, started by Harry Douglas. And number three, when you see a thick six in football, which means we're up to
4: number four.
0: I'm going to lead it with this one. Thick slice of pizza, man. Give me a good thick slice of pizza. Now, I don't mind thin slices as a New York guy, but you give me that kind of like Pizzeria Uno, that kind of Chicago kind of style pizza, the thicker the better when it comes to the crust, the cheese.
1: So how
0: everything.
1: Is it, Freddie, when you first bite into that thick pizza?
0: It's just complete thick goodness, man.
4: 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This is Freddie and Harry.
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4: Hey, this is Rich Eisen. Coming up on Monday, Thursday Night Football's Andrew Whitworth joins us to talk some ball. 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
1: This week has been Big Ten Media Days in Chicago, Illinois. That's where Ian is. Aaron Goldhammer is filling in for Ian tonight here on Amber and Ian. Ian has been in Chicago. He has been sitting down with all the coaches across the Big Ten. He's been talking to players. He's been getting us the goods. So earlier today at Big Ten Media Day, Ian was able to catch up with the new head coach of the Michigan Wolverines, Kyle Whittingham. Here's some of that conversation.
2: Michigan head coach Kyle Whittingham. It just sounds so weird, man. Yeah. I've known you 25 years. What's it like for you?
3: It was a big adjustment, a big change, but I'll tell you what, the University of Michigan is a special place now. It's got the history, the tradition, the resources, the academics. It's it doesn't really want for anything. I mean, it's a place where it's the one of the standard bearers of college football.
2: I never dreamed that you leave the Wasatch Front.
3: Well,
2: so yeah, I know. I mean, so like again, it's
3: nothing lasts forever. Yeah.
2: What was it about continuing? Because you have the family, you have everything. You know, I know you love the Harley. I know you love skiing and you love hiking and fishing.
3: Yeah.
2: I know Ann Arbor's got some of that.
3: Yeah.
2: But that was home for you for better part of 40 years.
3: You're right. You're right.
2: Fire away, man. Why?
3: The allure of winning a national championship and being able to compete for that every single year is something that I think every coach would jump at the opportunity of.
2: How much was the thought of missing the whistle?
3: Part of it. But and I feel like I really, at the time, felt like I had a lot of gas left in the tank. But we had done just about everything we could do at Utah. It was time for an opportunity for someone else to lead the program. And if the right team had not called, I wouldn't be coaching right now. But there was about 6 or 8 teams that if I got the call, I was definitely going to be interested.
2: And Michigan was obviously?
3: Top of that list.
2: Damn.
3: Top of that list.
2: All right, why?
3: Just ever since I was like 10 years old, I would watch Bo and Woody Hayes go at it. And then
2: your style of ball.
3: About 10 years later, 15, the Big Chill, the movie, that cemented my love of the
2: Kevin universe. Klein. I mean,
3: Great
2: I got
3: show.
2: It, man. Oh, the soundtrack
3: Great
2: is
3: show.
2: Amazing.
3: The soundtrack is all time.
2: I mean, just a banger. I mean, all the Motown, yeah.
3: Yeah.
2: You gotta be kidding me. The Big Chill was
3: part of it. That was part of the equation.
2: What a Michigan. Yeah. Can't make this stuff up, man. Kyle Whittingham, head coach of the Michigan Wolverines, joining us here on ESPN Radio. What do you have? Because your teams, man, you're built from the guts out. What do you have in this group coming in as a first-year head coach?
3: Well, I think we got the makings of just that. We got a physical front on both sides of the ball, which is our calling card in Utah.

0: We've got a running back room that's as good as any in the country, and Jordy Marshall and Savion Hyder and Bryson Kuzdahl. And so it's a situation where Michigan football and what it has been and what it was in its heyday falls right in line with what we expect now.
1: You're so, hey, folks, you hear him soft-spoken. He's an old linebacker in there. I mean, on game day, it's a whole different animal.
0: You can flip the switch.
1: Oh, hell yeah, I've seen it. Your quarterback, Bryce Underwood. Had him last year, and I could not be more impressed with the person. The player can make the slam dunk home run play. Mm-hmm. It's the layup he has to work on. How much have you guys focused on making that little, the easy play for him?
0: Well, that's been the focus of Jason Beck's,
1: heck of a coach, by the way.
0: Outstanding coach. And so that's been Jason's focus since we arrived on campus back in January.
1: You understand what I'm saying with that?
0: I do, yeah, because you're right. He can make a spectacular play, but we got to make the routine play over and over and over. And so part of that is going to be putting him in position to do what he does best, and that's what Jason's been obviously constructing all during the offseason is getting things set up schematically and, formationally and personnel-wise to help Bryce out and make things, make the game slow down for him.
1: Your first fall practice. What's the number one message you want the entire team to receive?
0: Well, we received that message in spring ball, so it'll be more of a reinforcement than a message.
1: And when that message was?
0: It's a complete, all-out effort, every snap, every play, every day. There's no days off. We don't walk on the field. We jog everywhere we go. Just the way we practice, the culture that we have is, the expectations will not be compromised. And they found that out in the weight room as well. Our strength team did a great job getting these guys much bigger and stronger over the last 7 months.
1: All right, the fun questions for my daughters. You ready?
0: Fun for your daughter.
1: Here we go. Okay. Now, I know first-year head coach here in the Big Ten, but he knows these guys, so here we go. Which Big Ten coach carries the most cash in their wallet?
0: That's a great question. I'm going to tell you probably Ryan Day.
1: Wow.
0: Got the most cash.
1: Kirk Ferentz was number one.
0: Was he?
1: You were number two. An older thing.
0: Two?
1: Yeah.
0: How could I be number two?
1: Well, cash is our generation, right? Yeah. I guess. I don't know.
0: Right.
1: I mean, we're wiser, not older. We're wiser.
0: Oh, okay.
1: We're wiser.
0: So it's an old thing. I got you.
1: Stop it. He could beat the ever-loving hell out of me. Which coach is most likely to run into a burning building to save someone?
0: Pat Fitzgerald. You guys... fearless and just a great individual.
1: You were up there as one of the tops.
0: Myself.
1: Which coach is
0: but
1: most
0: I wouldn't. I'd vote for Pat anyway. So.
1: Which coach is most likely to talk the way out of a speeding ticket?
0: PJ Fleck.
1: My God, he's been like, he's up there. Which coach thinks he can outswim a shark?
0: Coach says he can outswim a shark. Let's say Jed Fish.
1: Which coach is most likely to head to the bathroom when the dinner bill arrives?
0: Okay, I don't know him personally enough.
1: You got somebody in mind?
0: Yeah, I'm gonna pass on that one. I don't know if that's one.
1: Jed Fish was one of the tops.
0: Okay.
1: All right, last one, and you did not get a vote on this one.
0: Okay,
1: this is not for my daughters. This is for my wife. Which Big Ten coach is most likely to steal your drink at the bar?
0: Brett Bielema.
1: Number one.
0: Is that number one?
1: Number one.
2: Everybody answered Bielema to that question. Every single interview that Ian has done, that's amazing.
3: And even Bielema answered for Bielema, right?
2: At ESPN Radio, Aaron Goldhammer, who is most likely to think they can outswim a shark?
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2: yes.
3: I thought you were setting up a social media topic at ESPN Radio.
2: Oh, that
3: socials.
2: Too. 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
3: I think Harry Douglas is most likely to outswim a shark.
2: That's 100% my answer as well.
3: Yeah.
2: I think he would think that he could outswim a shark.
3: Also,
2: and he would be the one
3: I know
2: closest
3: Harry's
2: to
3: like
2: able
3: a speedo.
2: To.
3: I know Harry's like a speedo guy also, so the board shorts or the longer trunks wouldn't be weighing him down. I think Harry is the one confident enough to talk himself into that.
2: How do you know Harry Douglas is a speedo guy?
3: Because he saw a picture of me in a speedo, and then he sent that picture somehow to me and said he's also a speedo guy.
2: Why were you in a photo in a speedo, and why did Harry Douglas see it?
3: Because I was competing in...
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2: Sophistication, class, restraint, dignity. 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
1: I'm Ed Benkin. The trades continue in Major League Baseball. The deadline fast approaching tomorrow. The Yankees have acquired some infield help, getting Luis Garcia Jr. for the Nationals in exchange for four right-handed pitching prospects. Meanwhile, Freddie Peralta is now a member of the Tampa Bay Rays. The Mets traded Peralta to Tampa in exchange for three minor leaguers. Meanwhile, Tarik Skubal is now a Dodger after last night's big trade. He will make his first start for L.A. on Tuesday at Wrigley Field against the Cubs. His new teammates are trying to avoid a sweep at the hands of the Red Sox on ESPN Radio. Top of the sixth, Boston on top, 5-3. Earlier, the Yankees beat the Cubs 2-1. And after a rough start to the post-All-Star break schedule, the Phillies have now won two in a row.
2: Swung on, hit it here, center field. Pretty well hit. Going back, Couser to the track, at the wall, jumps, it's gone! De La Cruz with a two-run home run just out of the reach of a leaping Colton Couser to the right of dead center field.
1: That call from Sports Radio 94 WIP. The Phillies in a rain-shortened game went 8-0. Philadelphia now 5-10 since the All-Star break after winning their last two games. The Astros beat the Rangers 7-3. Houston now has a 2.5 game lead over Texas in the AL West. In football, Jadeveon Clowney is coming back to Houston. He has confirmed to the Houston Chronicle he's agreed to a contract with the Texans. WNBA tonight, the Wings top the Sun 83-63. Earlier, the Lynx beat the Fever 108-100. Olivia Miles led the way for the Lynx with 28. Minnesota now 25-6 on the season.
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0: welcome to the Hoop Collective Podcast. We talk about the NBA, which we are doing at a time that will not be disclosed. Actually, it's just a couple of days before you're hearing this. It's not really that far in the past. Joining us from Naples, Florida, is a guy who's been around the NBA for longer than he wants to admit, Bobby Marks.
1: Gentlemen, how we doing? I'll tell you what, as you get up there in age, I got a shingle. Has anyone gotten a shingle shot?
0: No, but I heard that the layover or the
1: Holy
0: after effects.
1: Golly, jeez, that kicked my butt. I tell you what, I'd rather get the shingle shot than have shingles.
2: Really?
0: Yeah. Yeah, well, you heard Tyrese Halliburton how miserable it was that he got it this year.
1: Yeah.
0: Joining us from points unknown, he's somewhere out west. I don't even know where he is. Somewhere in the mountains, lakes, rivers, I don't know. It's Dan McMahon.
2: Howdy, partners, all of the above.
0: Very good. So this season, this offseason, the bulk of it's wrapped up. And I kind of think that when we look back at this summer, one of the big sliding doors moments, in addition to LeBron picking Philly, and only LeBron knows how close he was to picking elsewhere, that's a big sliding doors moment. But another big sliding doors moment, I think, is going to be the Bucks making the decision to go with the package that Miami was offering, the younger players, as opposed to going with Jaylen Brown coming out of Boston. You know, basically sending Giannis to Miami instead of Boston, thereby launching 1,000 discussions about Jaylen Brown and basically guaranteeing he was going to get traded, which he did. And which got me thinking about trades that never happened. You know, one of the all-time ones in terms of offseason, in terms of sliding doors, was in 2011 with Chris Paul, which I was later told by, you know, the story was protected or whatever for a while, but, you know, at the time, the difficult thing about that was that the New Orleans Hornets at that time, or the Hornets, were under league ownership, and the functioning governor of the team was David Stern. And I was talking to somebody who was a longtime employee of the league office, and he was with Stern when he heard the trade that the Hornets agreed to send Chris Paul to the Lakers. And when he heard the details, which I don't even fully remember, Bobby, it was Lamar Odom, Pau Gasol, right?
1: Mm-hmm. I think wasn't Trevor Ariza in it too, I thought, maybe.
0: I'll look it up. Anyway, that Stern in the moment, like there was some, and I'm sure he did later, you know, talk to the owners, because in theory he was the acting governor, but you know, in theory he, you know, it was the other owners, the other 29 owners that technically were making the decisions. But I was talking to somebody who was standing right next to him, and it's like, well, we're not letting that deal go through. He said it that fast. He didn't. I mean, maybe the other owners agreed with him. Maybe he already knew. I don't know what he knew, but I just heard that he said no in the moment, the first time he heard it.
1: I pulled it up. Lakers were receiving Chris Paul. Hornets were receiving Lamar Odom, Kevin Martin, Luis Scola, and Goran Dragic, plus a 2012 first-round pick, and the Rockets would receive Pau Gasol.
2: Vito.
0: Let me see who the Lakers ended up.
2: Dan Gilbert, Dan Gilbert was not the only owner who was basically on the warpath to make sure this trade didn't happen. But Dan Gilbert sent an email to Stern where he referred to the trade as, quote, a travesty, and urged Stern to put the deal to a vote of the 29 owners of the Hornets. That's another quote.
0: Well, from what I understand, it ended up trying to see who the Lakers, what the pick would have been. It probably would have been somebody like Tony Roten or something like that when that draft, Fab Mello. Yeah. So, it didn't go through in an all-time moment. That was like the Lakers move

0: to make Kobe's, you know, the would have been Kobe's last act, and it didn't work out. But Bobby, you were involved in an all-time great near miss trade.
1: Carmelo, 2010. Well, that thing carried over. That thing started in September of 2010, and it went to February of 11. And the funniest part of, well, there's a lot of funny parts. This was when Prokhorov and the Russians bought the team. This was like their first soiree into this world, was that I was at Disney World. My kids were younger and I was like on one of these rides, and Billy King, who was our GM, called me and he goes, "Hey, I can't find this number, but there's this new guy in Denver, this Ujiri guy, Masai, you know," yeah. Like, and I was like, "Yeah, he's a scout, you know." He goes, can we see if we can find his number? I want to talk to him about Carmelo." And literally that thing started in around training camp, and it lingered throughout the year, and it got so contentious that basically, like, Billy and Masai, like, excused themselves from negotiations, and Pete D'Alessandro, who became Sacramento's GM and now is in Orlando, the two of us were the lead negotiators in the Carmelo. I negotiated that deal, Tim. I negotiated that deal at AT&T Stadium, going tailgating, getting ready to go to the Cotton Bowl, right in the parking lot, maybe a couple beers in me. I negotiated that deal in Austin, going to see University of Texas the next day. Like, I negotiated that deal, like, all
0: sounds
1: over
0: like a great
1: parts.
0: Sounds like a great week.
2: I got questions. How many beers did you have in you when you negotiated the?
1: Oh my goodness!
0: Uh-oh. Don't do that, McMahon. Oh, that's vicious.
1: Oh boy!
0: Don't even finish that.
1: I thought we were close. So that was late December, early January. I thought we were close. I actually came home from that trip because I thought we were ready to get a deal done, and then, you know, the it didn't get done. New York winds up getting does the trade and everything like that. And it was funny when we were in Vegas a couple weeks ago. We had Mike D'Antoni, who did a lot for with the program with the kids, and he was the Knicks coach at the time. And we talked about it, their philosophy. And Mike was just like,
2: "Man, why didn't you get that deal done?"
1: I know, Mike and Donnie Walsh were like, You know, Dolan kept on adding, and then basically they got to a point, and New York wound up doing a deal with Denver. But the funniest part of the whole thing, though, Brian, you remember, that was when Prokhorov did the press conference and basically said, "We're out," right? Like, he does this, yeah.
0: I would love to do the what I remember him saying in his accent, but I have been advised not to do impressions and accents, so I won't do it. But
2: who advised you on that? I don't like that advice.
0: Well, I'm not going to do it. But
1: well, he does the press conference. Well, basically, what happened was, and back then, Twitter, I don't even know if Twitter existed, but there was so much stuff out, and we just got to, the Nuggets basically gave us a 48-hour window to go down and meet with Carmelo. Like, that doesn't happen nowadays. So we went down, or we were going to go down and I think he was in Baltimore, and they might have been playing the Wizards. And something happened, and Prokhorov does the press conference.
0: He said, I'm not going to do his accent, but he said, "The meeting with Carmelo is hereby canceled."
1: And so the meeting ends, and I'm walking down the hallway with Billy King, and I said, "Are we out?" He goes, "Heck no, we're not out." So we wound up doing the Darren Williams trade and next get him. But so when we were doing, when we were pitching Carmelo, and we did that with LeBron in 2000, in that prior summer, I think I've said this before, we were pitching them, they could be like the first billion dollar athlete. Like, and like, you could be the next Federer, or like these race cars, like all these things, these billion dollars.
0: I like it.
1: So what happened was, when we signed Kirilenko in 2013, we got investigated. Like, they came in, like, took our phones, took our computer, like, they took everything, right? We had to give them everything. And in there was that pamphlet, like, we're going to make you the next billion-dollar athlete. And the league was like, "Whoa, wait a minute there. How's that going to happen?"
0: Like, $1 billion from, can you imagine if Bitcoin was around when Prokhorov was the,
2: Hey, that's like when Rich Paul was laying out all the options for LeBron on the Mavericks. He put, what was it, golf, oil, Macau,
1: yeah. And
2: I forgot what the other one was, but it was like, nothing was basketball. It's all about, like, you can play golf and get really, really rich because you'll have all these connections. I think maybe it said like, I don't remember what the other one was, but none of them were basketball. They were all golf and business.
1: The kicker was that, so we don't do the deal. They next do a deal and, we get Darren Williams and then, so, you know, like that took like 5 years off my life, just the Carmelo stuff. And then so I know I'm going to big time everyone when I say this. So 6 months later, we got invited to the Chris Humphreys, Kim Kardashian wedding.
2: Oh,
1: right. In Santa Barbara, like the house was like next to Oprah's. I don't know. It might have been the head of Google. I don't know whose house it was. It was somebody's house. So we go to the wedding and I decided to wear a white tuxedo. What jacket? White jacket, all right? White jacket, black pants. I want to, you know, stand out. And we walk in there and God damn it, Carmelo had a white jacket on. And I said it to him, you made my life miserable for the last 5 months and you got to wear the same damn thing I have on right now.
0: And he wore it better, Bobby. I'm sure he
1: wore it better.
2: You mogged him, Bobby, as the kids. Yeah.
1: But the wedding was one of the great events I've been to in my lifetime.
0: I'll bet.
2: How was the marriage?
1: Sure. Well, the funny thing is that I basically lived by like the unwritten rules where like I didn't get him a wedding gift because I knew they'd probably get divorced in like 3 months, you know?
0: Oh my God.
1: Like the kind of like if you don't give him that, you don't have to give him anything.
0: I think it's a year.
2: Chris Humphreys.
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7: players will tell you, oh, it's just business, baby. 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

0: So I don't know if it was quite that era, but certainly one of the other big ones was Kobe Bryant. You know, he asked for the trade in 2007. I think he came on the Stephen A. Smith radio show at the time and said, I played my last game as a Laker or something like that. And, you know, Woj told parts of this story, but if I'm not mistaken, there was actually the framework of a deal worked out, which would have, you know, remember the Pistons at the time, they won the title over the Lakers in 04. Then they went to game seven and lost to the Spurs in 05. And then they had been, you know, kind of eliminated by, and not kind of, legitimately eliminated by the Cavs in 2007 when they'd had a really good season. So they were looking at, you know, what else they could do. And so they made an offer, and the story goes,
1: the offer was Rip Hamilton, Tayshaun Prince, and picks.
0: Yeah. Two firsts, I believe. There might have been like Jason Maxiel might have been in the offer or whatever. But yeah, it was basically Hamilton, Prince, and two firsts for Bryant. And it was in the preseason, I think. Like it was like in October, September, October. And the story goes, and you know, I don't know if Joe Dumars would want to talk about it, but Kobe's not around to tell us, unfortunately.
1: I mean, Kobe did talk about this.
0: But did he?
1: This is back in the Grantland days on the Grantland Basketball Hour.
0: Okay.
1: He said that he vetoed a deal that would have sent him.
0: Yeah, but I know he said he vetoed it, but the question was, did he initially approve it? Because there's a whole bunch of people involved, like Mitch Kupchak, and they were like, the deal was done. We said we're good to go, whatever. And then the story was that after Kobe approved it, then when it came time to actually do it, Jerry Buss, you know, came over to talk to Kobe, and he's like, I just can't do it.
1: Well, Kobe's quote was, I gave you a list of teams I'd be comfortable being traded to, not Detroit.
0: Sad.
2: I think he had a no trade clause, right, in there?
0: Yes, he did. Yeah.
1: And by the way, you know, you have to take Mark Cuban claims, especially when they're 9 or 10 years later, which is what this one was. You have to take them with a grain of salt or a bullet of salt. But Cuban did say, I could have sworn that we had a deal done for Josh Howard and Jet, talking about Jason Terry. In other words, Josh Howard and Jason Terry going to the Lakers, Kobe coming to Dallas, and it's classic Cuban. I was telling all the stagehands, Dancing with the Stars, it was done. Mitch or Jerry Buss or whoever talked out of it.
0: That's amazing. That's
1: that
0: amazing.
1: Might, you know, Cuban said it. He said it. I'm pretty sure I was holding my little tape recorder up while he was sweating on a Stairmaster when he said it. Yeah, I'll use a favorite, one of my favorite often used quotes from Jerry Jones. Just because I say it doesn't make it so. I'll do the accent.
2: Josh Howard was a hot name back then, you know, like in that, you know, that 2007, 2010 range.
1: I mean, think about it. That was when the Mavericks were coming off of the finals in 06 and then their 67 win season when they got beat by the We Believe Warriors, upset by the We Believe Warriors in the first round. But yeah, Josh Howard was a hell of a two-way player, at the time. Jason Jerry had a hell of a career. Josh Howard is a quality player. To get Kobe in his prime for that. Come on now.
2: You know, like speaking of like, you know, with trades that happened that didn't happen, like the trade that happened when we traded Kidd to Dallas, you know, cause Josh Howard was one of the guys we were trying to get. But what didn't happen was Jerry Stackhouse and Devin George coming our way because Stack goes on TV and says,
1: to the Associated Press writer, a guy named Jamie Aaron.
2: And he says, I'll be back. He goes, I'll be back. And then Devin George wouldn't waive his 1 year, We had a guy sit out with paperwork outside of his house to have him sign it. And he wouldn't sign it. Bartlestein tried to talk him into it, and he wouldn't.
0: So hold on, wait, stop. Yeah. So the trade was agreed to essentially.
2: Yeah. Stackhouse and Devin George were part of the deal.
0: And so you sent somebody to Los Angeles?
1: But Stack was going to boomerang back to Dallas.
2: We sent it to Dallas. I think that it was during season. It was All Star break. We sent him to Dallas.
0: Sorry.
2: Yeah.
0: You sent him to Dallas at like and with the paperwork.
2: Yeah. To sign. To waive it.
0: And
2: He wouldn't do it.
1: Yeah. And then the thing got reworked and Keith Van Horn ended up in the deal, even though Van Horn hadn't played in,
0: down the rabbit hole, but Keith Van Horn was like fishing in Utah and they still had his bird rights. You know, if a player never officially retires, which why would they? Just a few weeks ago, the Lakers had to renounce, the right, you know, the Lakers were going to have salary cap space for the first time. Let me see who was on that list, but your players, like they still had like Dwight Howard's rights.
1: They renounced the rights to George Mikan.
0: Exactly. So they still had Keith Van Horn's rights and they, called him and said, was it like 2 million, Bobby?
2: It was like 5 million. He didn't even want to do it. The crazy thing was that he didn't like, David Falk was his agent and, Dave was like, I don't know if you want, I'm like, David, all he has to do is just come here. And he came, he was part of the deal.
0: Didn't the league say he had to show up and like sit on the end of the bench?
2: He sat in our media room and read a book.
1: He never even put on his tube socks though.
2: The league got mad and then they sent a lawyer over and he got on the treadmill for an hour and that was the last. And they changed the rule. The rule wound up getting changed because of him, but it was supposed to be Stackhouse and Devin George. We wound up getting DeSagana, Jop, Trenton Hassel, Mo Egger, Van Horn, Devin Harris, some picks, and I don't even know.
1: Yeah, a couple picks. By the way, and then you guys paid Ghana big money.
2: Yeah.
1: You guys gave, Ghana Jop, by the way, NBA champion. He is the head coach of the Westchester Knicks and was with the Knicks throughout the playoffs.
2: Oh, he gave me a big hug when I saw him in Summerlin. Sure I know did. Why. Him, Van Horn, Keith Bogans, another guy that part of that Boston trade. We, you know, we paid
0: so
2: him $5
0: million.
2: First
0: off, if you want to feel old, Keith Van Horn just turned 50. It was $4.3 million, Bobby. Can you imagine you're just sitting at your house in Utah and the phone rings?
1: And it was the second year that he'd been unofficially retired. His last season was 05-06. So 07-08 had gone by.
0: Do you ever see that movie Major League and they call up the guy who's working at the tire store and offer him the Indians manager job? And he's like, I don't know. I got a guy in the other line trying to buy some white walls. Keith Van Horn. Hello. Would you like $4.3 million? What do I got to do? You got to fly to New Jersey. I don't know. So back in 2007, to bring it back to that, when Kobe asked for the trade, naturally the Lakers freaked out and were trying to make their own trade to
1: keep him at bay. Yeah.
0: And so there was another what if in there, which was Garnett, which I don't know how they possibly would have done a deal with the Lakers and Celtics. I question whether this actually could have possibly ever happened, but that was the story. It was, Lamar Odom, Andrew Bynum, and some draft picks, with Garnett coming to the Lakers. Oh no, Garnett hadn't been traded. No, that's right. 2007. He hasn't been traded yet. So before Kevin McHale sends him to Boston, that was the deal. And he took the Bobby, let me think about this now. So they got Al Jefferson. Mm-hmm. Who was in that Garnett deal?
1: I think Gerald Green was in that one.
2: I think Jeff Green. Was Jeff Green in that?
0: Mark Stein story from July 30th. We had to wait the whole summer for that too. Al Jefferson, Theo Ratliff, Gerald Green, Sebastian Telfair, Ryan Gomes, and a single first round pick.
2: Jeez.
0: So you're saying that Al Jefferson and a bunch of prospects was a better offer than Andrew Bynum, Lamar Odom? I don't know. But allegedly there was a handshake deal on that and then it fell apart. But Garnett wanted to go to Boston. Remember like Garnett, he was like wishy-washy on it. He didn't really want to go. And then they traded for Ray Allen. And then they're like, oh, wait a minute. Now I do want to go to Boston. It's kind of like what happened with Jaylen Brown and LeBron. Like, you know, first Ray Allen trade. And then, you know, Garnett was like, wait a minute. So that was also in 2007. One of the all-time what ifs. And I don't know how much of this is legend, you know, 30 years on. But do you remember that when Jordan retired the first time, in 1994 or 95?

0: that there was discussion to trade Scottie Pippen for Sean Kemp. And there's...
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0: Ghetto.
1: I'm Ed Benkin. The trades continue in Major League Baseball with a deadline set for tomorrow. As first reported by The Athletic and confirmed by ESPN, the Cubs are acquiring right-handed pitcher Kevin Gausman from the Blue Jays. No word yet on the return. The Yankees earlier picked up infielder Luis Garcia Jr. for the Nationals in exchange for four right-handed pitching prospects. And the Rays bolstered their starting pitching, acquiring Freddy Peralta from the Mets in exchange for three minor leaguers. While there's still a buzz in baseball, the Tarek Skubal trade to the Dodgers last night. He will make his first start for L.A. on Tuesday against the Cubs at Wrigley Field. Meanwhile, the Dodgers are trying to avoid a sweep at the hands of the Red Sox on ESPN Radio. Bottom of the seventh, Boston on top by a count of 6-3. Earlier, the Cardinals got back on the winning track north of the border.
2: The 2-0 pitch. Fermin rockets one into center, base hit, the Cardinals lead. The ball's dropped by Varsho, holding on at second, Torres. An RBI hit for Fermin, and the Cardinals go back in front after a disappointing run in the bottom of the eighth, tied the game.
1: That call for the Cardinals radio network as St. Louis wins it 5-1. That snaps a three-game losing streak for the Cardinals. The Padres remain in the thick of the National League wildcard race. They beat the Giants 5-4. The Mariners get another walk-off. They top the Twins 7-6. The footballer Jadeveon Clowney is going back to the Texans. He's confirmed to the Houston Chronicle that he has signed a deal to go back to Houston. WNBA tonight at the half. The Valkyries lead the tempo 46-43. Earlier was the Wings over the Sun.
3: Hey, it's Michelle Smallman, and coming up Monday as we approach the MLB trade deadline, I'll give you my top teams that need to make a move if they want to win the World Series. It's on Sportsmanlike, 6 a.m. Eastern, right here on ESPN Radio, ESPN2, and ESPNU.

0: By the way, another great what if is the team that just won the NBA championship, the Knicks. You remember the Donovan Mitchell trade saga? Like, it was like, okay, what are the Knicks going to end up giving up to get this done? The Cavaliers came in seemingly out of nowhere. But the Knicks weren't willing to go all in. And it's just, you know, it's just one of those sliding door moments. Like, they had Jalen Brunson. Donovan Mitchell would have been the bigger name. I don't know if Brunson becomes the player that he is if he's paired with Donovan Mitchell from day one of his tenure with the Knicks. Certainly, I don't think the roster is built out anywhere close to the same way. So, you know, it's one of those, sometimes the best deals you make are the ones that you don't, despite the fact that Donovan Mitchell's an all-NBA caliber player.
1: You know, Donovan Mitchell, what Donovan Mitchell wanted, what his dream was, is what Jalen Brunson has now.
0: Absolutely.
1: He saw an opportunity to go there, hometown, become a superstar, build a team around him, win a championship, become an all-time hero. The pathway was there. You know, it's just Brunson got there first.
0: Mike Brunson, you know, local kid. Yeah, that's what he wanted. It's not the way they worked out. You know, things have worked out okay for Donovan. What's his salary in the last year of the extension that he just signed, Bobby? Like $75.5 million?
2: 4 for $272 million. He signed two maxes in 2 years apart.
1: When he talked to Mark Spears at the end of the season, he said something like, I may not have won this series, but I'm a winner in life.
0: By the way, congratulations to Donovan.
1: Yeah, he just got married.
0: And we're talking about celebrity marriages. Just married Coco Jones. It looked like, you know, from the little bit that I saw, just a wonderful wedding.
1: Was anybody wearing a white tuxedo jacket?
0: I don't know. My invitation got lost in the mail. I'll tell you what, I
2: did sit next to Steve Garvey on that bus, though. That was a highlight for me.
1: Is that right? Steve Garvey got invited to that wedding?
2: He sure did.
0: Wendy, how many times have you worn a tux, period?
1: A number of times. Last time I wore one, I was with you, though.
0: I know. That's the only time I've ever worn one. That was
1: the only time in your life?
0: Only time in my life.
1: So
0: last time I wore dress shoes. Hopefully, maybe the last time ever.
1: You've got your Jordans that you always, or your whatever, your Air Force Ones that you always match with your suits. Bobby, Malika Andrews and Dave McMiniman's wedding was black tie.
0: Of course it was.
2: Did you rent it out there or did you bring it with you?
1: No, I bought it. I bought one.
0: I bought one, and if I ever wear it again, then it will pay it for itself, but we'll see if that happens. Also, I've got to stay at the same measurements, which was...
1: Our next live show, we should wear those tuxedos, but man, what do you think?
0: Sounds good. I've got a pair of J's that'll go great with it.
1: And it was very clearly said, I think, in the invitation that it was black tuxedo. Like, Malika doesn't mess around.
0: Oh, no, she's specific.
1: She was like, when I say black tie, it's not one of these things where we mean just dress up. It's like black tuxedo. However, our current teammate at that time, he was with Yahoo, Vince Goodwill showed up, Bobby, in a blue jacket.
0: Oh, no.
1: Do you remember that, McMahon?
0: I don't recall this.
2: Did they let him in?
1: It was at a very nice little resort in San Francisco area.
0: Yeah.
1: And he said he had gotten pre-wedding approval by the bride.
0: Oh, wow.
1: Yeah. He did not have his Hennessy colored specs on that day. That's a more recent one.
0: By the way, the best part of the I shouldn't say that because I don't want the queen to get mad at me. One of the great parts of the wedding, classic Mac-10 style, we had a pickup run the morning of the wedding, and we got the Warriors' old practice facility. You know, the one that's attached to Marriott in Oakland.
2: Yeah,
0: and so we had games running on two courts. Mac-10 gave us t-shirts. It was, Mac-10 Matrimony Madness.
1: That's right.
0: T-shirts. I still got it somewhere.
1: He'll never turn down a free t-shirt, Bobby.
0: I won. No, absolutely not. I won MVP, of that pickup run. The one man.
1: Who was the vote? What was the vote?
0: There was a one man selection committee.
1: Okay. It wasn't the groom.
0: me, myself, and I. Mac 10 did hit the dagger at the end. He'll tell you he didn't have it. Mac 10 can shoot it now. I'm not going to lie. He's a pretty good shooter. He didn't have a great shooting day, but.
1: He ended up on you in a switch and you had cleared him out with an elbow in his eye, like on his wedding day.
0: It was clear, like, listen, we're having fun here, but like
1: He had the red jersey
0: on. Just in general, like the priority, no injuries, you know, like that was also made clear in that. But, Jaron Yang, our one of our ace producers on NBA Today, who, actually was a D3 point guard. So, Mac 10 ended up getting on our team at the end because he wanted to go out a winner. We were kind of just mopping the floor with everybody. And it gets to be where we get to game point. So at game point, like, you got to get the groom the rock. He's got to have the walk-off shot. Freaking Jaron jacks up some off-dribble, mid-range fadeaway. And I'm like, you. So every time I see Jaron, I give him hell. Because
1: every time, you sure you would.
0: He is a shoot first point guard if there's ever been one, regardless of the circumstance. Fortunately, missed. And then we're able to get back to shot.
1: To get back to trades, it almost happened.
3: More Hoop Collective podcast after this.
1: Speaking of the Warriors, they had one back in 2012. Now, famously, if I'm not mistaken, Bobby, I don't know if you remember this, but Jerry West, who was an advisor, the late, great Jerry West, he threatened to resign as advisor of the Warriors if the Warriors had traded Klay Thompson for Kevin Love.
0: That's right.
1: In 2005. Now, this was before the Warriors won their first championship. You know, they were, you know, it wasn't, you know, the Splash Brothers were, it was a nickname, but it wasn't really an iconic duo yet. And supposedly, you know, Flip Saunders, the late Flip Saunders was Klay Thompson. And Jerry West threatened to resign. Love ends up going to the Cavs for a package around Andrew Wiggins and Anthony Bennett, two number one overall picks. That's not a bad return. I was all ready for LeBron to go to Miami and to, like, you know, give his statement, because you remember in his letter, his Sports Illustrated letter, he wrote about all the players in Cleveland he was excited to play with and didn't put Wiggins on the list. And sure enough, he didn't play with them. LeBron had already, when that came out, I think LeBron kind of already decided how it was going to go. But anyway, in 2012, when James Harden was traded famously/infamously, depending on which side you want, from the Thunder to the, Rockets. Kevin Martin was in that trade. The key part of that trade, by the way. That the Thunder talked to the Warriors about getting Klay Thompson in 2012. And there may have been some draft picks involved, obviously, but it would have been Klay, and the Warriors would have had the picks in, because I think that's the way it was gone. You know, these were two future Hall of Famers that hadn't quite done it yet, but you can talk about a sliding doors moment, Bobby, if Klay Thompson gets traded for James Harden in 12. Mm. I mean, that's a big one.
2: And there was some scuttlebutt back then also for Klay for LaMarcus Aldridge. Like, that was one too that was talked about back then. So you're talking there, gets it big to Golden State, and it's before these guys took off. And I think it's amazing, like, you know, the trades that don't happen and then what the domino effect on these teams winning championships.
1: Man, Klay on the Thunder.
0: Well, there would have been no game six Klay, because remember,
1: it would have been every day Klay.
0: Well, but that game six Klay, that really took off in OKC.

0: is in the life of the party, got the two most expensive bottles of champagne in the house and to do a toast to, you know, to celebrate the wedding.
1: What was the most expensive bottle of champagne at the Renaissance Oklahoma City downtown?
0: I couldn't tell you. I couldn't tell you what the champagne was, but I can tell you word for word what Barclay's toast was. And everybody raised their glasses, and Barclay looked right at the bride and said, "Now, just to let you know, I'm not going to do this for your next wedding." And then I can't remember the rest of it, but it was pretty funny.
1: Oh man, that is amazing. Jackson, by the way, lets us know that he owns a tux. So,
0: I'm impressed.
1: If he at the next, I mean, that's, I've got one, you've got one, Jackson's got one. I don't see why.
0: Hey, by the way, Jackson, let me just get out in front of this. Please don't make us wear a tux to your wedding. But if you do, I do have one.
1: Yeah, absolutely.
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1: Hey, this is Rich Eisen. Coming up on Monday, Thursday Night Football's Andrew Whitworth joins us to talk some ball. It's baseball trade deadline day, and the actor LaMonica Garrett joins us to talk Lioness. 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

0: We have any other near trades? I'm trying to think.
1: We thought one year, and this is a funny story. Nobody ever told, I don't think I've ever told this. We thought we were trading for the number two pick in the draft. Chicago had 2-14, I think, that year. I'm not sure whose draft that was. It might have been the LaMarcus Aldridge draft. And so we thought we had a deal with them for, we're going to get the second pick. We're going to give them, I think we were at 7, and we're going to give them a future first.
0: What year do you think this was?
1: I don't know. I think it was Aldridge's year that he, what year did he get drafted? Cause I think we were thinking of taking him. I gotta pull this up. Golly geez. So what happened was we had a deal in place and Aldridge goes 06. Okay. 06. And, yeah, he went 2 to Chicago. And then he got traded to Portland and was part of the deal. So we thought we had a deal in place and night of the draft and we like, I think Rod Thorne was like in working out and I go, Rod, we were good. We got a deal place. We're going to trade, whatever, 8th pick and draft and a future first. We're going to get 2nd pick and draft. I'm like, oh yeah. All right. So we're getting ready for the draft. We walk in there and we call, I don't know if Pax is the GM. So whoever we call Chicago, they go, we're ready to do a deal. They said, yes, our 2nd pick. It was their 2nd pick. Their 2nd, oh, it was the 14th
0: pick. You're kidding me.
1: They had 2 ones. It was their 2nd first. It was the 14th pick in the draft.
0: Oh, it was not my the 2nd pick. Oh my God. That. This is like, this could be right out of like,
1: talk about a deflating moment.
0: This is like who's on first. You said you traded for the 2nd pick. Yeah, our 2nd pick. Yeah, the pick that comes, 2nd. Yeah, pick number 2. You know, Bobby, how many hours between when you guys thought you agreed to the 2nd pick until it was their 2nd pick?
1: We got it done in like early around lunchtime and then around 7 o'clock, we realized it wasn't that pick.
0: So all day long, now, and you're like, okay, Ned, we're taking LaMarcus Aldridge or maybe you're taking Adam Morrison for all I know.
1: Yeah, maybe.
0: Oh my God.
1: Yeah.
0: And meanwhile, the Bulls are like, we just got the 8th pick for the 14th pick. How did we pull this off?
2: What a deal. Hey,
0: I think about draft night. I'm sorry, McMahon.
2: Mm-hmm.
0: What year did Curry get traded or did get drafted?
2: Same year as, Ricky Rubio and Johnny Quinn.
0: Good one. Was that 09?
1: That was Stephen Curry was 09, pick 7.
0: The story goes, so Steve Kerr was obsessed with Steph Curry. Amin El-Hassan, our former colleague at ESPN, talked about how when he was working in the Sixers or the Suns front office that like they were so obsessed, Kerr was so obsessed, he wanted to see like video clips of all these Davidson games because Amin would put it together and like he knew everybody on the Davidson roster and like there was some guy who would I can't remember the guy's name who would like botch layups from Curry and you know he'd Kerr would come into the office, hey, how did Curry do last night? Well, he had 32 points, 6 assists and two Johnsons, which was like the guy's last name who would always botch layups when Curry delivered the ball. I don't remember who he was. So they were obsessed with trading up to get him. And they had the Suns, I don't know what pick they had. I think they had maybe, ended up taking Earl Clark. So they had the 14th pick and they were trying like crazy to get up to 7. And they were willing to trade Amari Stoudemire for him. And I don't know the whole story on the Warriors end, but the press room in Phoenix at the time was right below the Suns war room. It was like one floor below. And so the media is all in the press room, you know, watching the draft, sitting there, eating their free food, whatever. And they hear this explosion of applause upstairs, or maybe it was down the hall, whatever it was. They heard like this explosion of applause because they thought they had agreed to acquire the number 7 pick and they were willing to trade Amari Stoudemire. They thought that they had traded Amari Stoudemire and the 14th pick to get Steph Curry to be a Son. And I'm sure there's a billion of these stories on draft night, as you know, Bobby, which I'm still not over this story, Bobby, about who would you have taken at number 2? Do you remember?
1: LaMarcus Aldridge.
0: Okay.
1: Yep.
0: Man, that is an amazing story. Anyway, but the reason it's so interesting is because it was Kerr. Kerr was obsessed with with getting Curry, and then, you know, it ends up working out.
1: That's a pretty good draft. I mean, the top Blake, Harden, Curry, DeRozan in the top 10. Pretty good.
0: Yeah.
1: Hashim to

0: too.
1: Oof.
0: Rudy Gay had a great career. So the Bulls must have ended up trading that second round pick, because I don't think they ended up with this. Oh, is the 16th pick, it looks like. But I think they traded back.
1: Wasn't Tyus Thomas involved there?
2: Probably.
0: Yeah, Tyus Thomas and LaMarcus Aldridge got traded for each other.
1: That's right, yeah.
0: So the Bulls ended up trading the number two pick anyway.
2: They did.
1: By the way, we mentioned Donovan Mitchell is a guy who, you know, a local kid who wanted to play for the Knicks and basically requested, I mean, he didn't officially request a trade, but requested a trade to New York. Kareem Abdul-Jabbar absolutely requested a trade to the Knicks when he was in Milwaukee.
0: Kareem Abdul-Jabbar made a trade request and it stayed silent for a year.
1: I guess you imagine. And it leaked when Marv Albert reported it on New York City radio.
0: Amazing. Yeah. He wanted to go to New York and ended up having to settle for the Lakers. And
1: that worked out okay for him too.
0: There's a legendary story that was, I think it was in the New York Times. It must have been the LA Times that told the blow by blow story of the night that Kareem asked for the trade. It's an all time great story. I'll find it real quick here. Cause I remember it had an incredible, detail in it that he, let's see here. Yeah. Thomas Bonk wrote this story in 1987, Christmas Day, 1987. And he had incredible detail. You think Ramona Shelburne gets good details on her TikTok stories? Now, granted, this was a decade or like 15 years later. So maybe, you know, let's point that out. Ramona does it in 15 hours, but, he writes about the night where the Bucks met with Abdul-Jabbar and they had beef Wellington and they ate beef Wellington. There was like a beef Wellington and then there was a wine course and then a cheese course and then it was all over.
1: Wasn't this in a suite like a Sheraton or something?
0: Incredible memory. I can't believe you remember that. Yeah, the downtown Sheraton.
1: Uh-huh.
0: So he wrote this story 13 years after it happened. But anyway, and then he asked to be traded. And so that was in October of 74. He didn't get traded until like the fall of 75.
1: And by the way, that's one thing that does crack me up when people talk about, player empowerment, like it's some kind of newfangled thing. Kareem requested a trade more than 50 years ago after he'd won a championship in Milwaukee.
0: Right. And Kareem's quote in the late 80s was, I only had 1 year left of my contract and I told them I wasn't really interested in signing up again. If they would trade me, that would be the best thing for everybody. So a genuine trade request with 1 year left on his contract, you know, why was Giannis afraid to just say it? I mean, come on, Kareem said it.
1: I know it. That's a whole different deal. Giannis was so.
0: What do you think the meal that Giannis would have had before would have been? Chick-fil-A?
1: Nuggets.
0: All right. Well, if we forgot any all-time near trades, just put them in the comments. And Jackson, hey, I enjoyed our little walk down memory lane here in the NBA off-season.
3: Story time.
0: Yeah. Brought to you by SoFi. Get your money right. This whole podcast is brought to you by SoFi. This whole thing was one giant SoFi get your money right walk down memory lane. All right. Thanks to our producers. Thanks to Jackson, who, Jackson, beef Wellington would be great at the reception. By the way,
1: I need to see a few dish.
0: Oh, that's right. McMahon doesn't eat red meat. All right. Thank you to Bobby. Thank you, McMahon. Thank you for listening and watching the Hoop Collective. We'll talk to you in a couple of days.
1: Adios, amigos.
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0: Center. I'm Ed Bank, and the baseball trade deadline may be tomorrow, but there is plenty of wheeling and dealing going on in the majors today. As first reported by The Athletic and confirmed to ESPN, the Cubs are acquiring right-hander Kevin Gausman from the Blue Jays, and just in, as first reported by FanSided and confirmed to ESPN, the Giants are trading veteran pitcher Tyler Mahle to the Braves. Earlier, the Yankees acquired infielder Luis Garcia Jr. for the Nationals in exchange for four right-handed pitching prospects. And Freddie Peralta is on his way to Tampa. The Mets traded Peralta to the Rays in exchange for three minor leaguers. Meanwhile, the Tarik Skubal buzz continues in L.A. He'll make his Dodgers debut on Tuesday against the Cubs at Wrigley Field. Meanwhile, his new team is having a tough time with the Boston Red Sox. Boston going for a sweep on ESPN Radio against L.A. Bottom of the eighth at Chavez Ravine. And it is the Red Sox on top of the Dodgers by a count of 8-4. Meanwhile, the Mariners are making a habit out of walk-offs, which continue today.
1: The 1-2 on the way to Colt. Here she comes. Swing and a line drive, base in right field. Here comes Fairchild on the score. Walk-off winner for the second day in a row.
0: That call from Seattle Sports, 7:10 a.m. as the Mariners pick up a win over the Twins, 7-6. The Mariners, looks like the Rangers, still trailing the Astros. Houston wins it 6 in a row, finishing off a sweep of Texas by a count of 7-3. In football news, Jadeveon Clowney is returning to Houston. The pass rusher has agreed to a contract with the Texans and confirmed the deal to the Houston Chronicle.
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0: It's Sunday, August 2nd, 2026, and this is Game Night.
1: Bottom of the eighth inning in Los Angeles, the Red Sox lead the Dodgers 8-4. Red Sox has already won their eighth straight series by virtue of last night's victory over the Dodgers. But wouldn't it be icing on the cake for the Red Sox to beat the Dodgers on tonight? It's Game Night on ESPN Radio and the ESPN app, Sirius XM Channel 80. 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I'm Donald Ware, and my co-host today, as a matter of fact, he's no stranger to ESPN Radio, but this is his first time on the air on ESPN Radio. Let's say hello to Will Kunkel joining us right now. What's going on, Will? How you feeling tonight?
2: Hold the applause, ladies and gentlemen. Thank you. Man, this is a trip for me to be back, man. I was back at ESPN in Bristol on Mike and Mike on the TV side in 2007 for a couple years. So I was on air. I was just trying to, like, sneak my head behind Liam Chapman and the boys and Scotty Shapiro back in the day when we were running that show. So it's awesome to be back. Thanks for having me, brother.
1: Absolutely. Look, I mean, a fantastic show. And by the way, Mike Golic Sr. coming back to ESPN Radio with Mike Jr., on Monday, as a matter of fact. So a lot going on ESPN Radio. Well, you know, again, we're talking about the Red Sox and the Dodgers, 8-4, bottom of the eighth. The Red Sox are up. Boy, the Red Sox, one of the hottest teams in Major League Baseball, and looking to kind of put the cherry on top, if you will, already having won this series against the Dodgers. But look, you talk about the Red Sox. The Red Sox have won eight straight series.
2: I mean, they're between them and the Astros right now, they're the two hottest teams in baseball, and they were two of the worst teams in all of baseball starting the season and basically throughout a lot of the season, and a lot of drama in Boston as well. And then now you bring in Skubal to the Dodgers. I know we're going to get into that, but to kind of see how this 162 was unfolding is a surprise, but not a surprise from the standpoint. It's 162, man. You got to play them all. You got to play it out. And it's good to see the Dodgers getting a little bit of a gut check on national television tonight after what happened.
1: Emmett Sheehan just went two and two-thirds innings, giving up five earned runs. And you mentioned Skubal, Tarik Skubal. So let's get into that. Huge trade, as a matter of fact, took place on last night. And big time trade for the Dodgers. But let's start here. Let's hear from Tarik Skubal on his trade to the Dodgers, but he was very appreciative of his time in Detroit.
3: Going into the season, this isn't what I planned on, you know, doing. But, you know, circumstances change, situations change, and I'm very appreciative of everything the Tigers have done for me, you know. Just drafted me in 2018, you know, giving a kid a chance out of a small school, and giving me every resource to use. You know, everything's always been at my disposal, whatever I want. You know, they've always had answers or a plan for me. So, yeah, you know, I feel like I've experienced a lot and kind of gone through the ups and downs and gone through a lot of failure early in my career, and this club never stopped believing in me, you know, kept rolling me back out there every fifth day when I probably didn't deserve to be. So that's something that I'll never take for granted.
2: I mean, come on. I love it for Tarik. I love that he gets to go somewhere where he can go win, and I hate that we're going to kind of look at this from the player standpoint, like, oh, this guy goes and joins the evil empire, and they get dragged into this. But the Dodgers and the way that this is all set up for baseball, not all, like, I got hot talks about this. I got hot takes on this, is that it's horrible for the game. It's very, very bad for the baseball fan. I view myself as a baseball fan. I'm not an owner. I'm not a player. And when you have a consolidation of stars in a league the way that Major League Baseball does, it's not fun. It's not good for the league. Sports are supposed to be the greatest soap opera on earth, the greatest reality television that we can ever, ever tune into. So when it's a foregone conclusion, and I know it's not exactly that, but it's as close as we're going to see in sports, it's not good for the game. And that's why I'm terrified for the labor discussions in this offseason, and I don't like going in to the greatest month of October and being like, all right, we all want to watch this one team lose. I want to see all the stars across the board in the postseason, and that's not what we get anymore right now.
4: Yeah, and I like what you're saying, Will. I think a lot of fans out there feel what you're saying. As a matter of fact, Jeff Passan, ESPN senior MLB insider, spoke

0: about on the 11 p.m. Sports Center. As a matter of fact, he spoke about how this trade came to be.
1: It came together pretty quick. The Tigers had played better lately. They were hoping to hold on to him, but ultimately the price that the Dodgers were willing to pay was enough to get the two-time Cy Young Award winner, Tarek Skubal. Zaire Hope is a very good outfield prospect, top 50 in Kylie McDaniel's prospects. River Ryan there as well. He's a little bit older and has been through some injuries, but has undeniable talent. And Brady Smith, the third piece, going back to the Tigers. You know, at the end of the day, it came down to this. None of the other teams that were involved wanted to give up their top prospect in any trade for a rental player, which Tarek Skubal is, because he's going to be a free agent this offseason. And for the Dodgers, the cost was just better than it was for the Milwaukee Brewers or the Tampa Bay Rays, organizations that need their prospects in order to prosper the way they have.
2: Well, that's another thing in baseball, is like the Dodgers have kind of taken that role of the Rams, F them picks type of scenario. And so they're willing to give up whatever it takes because they have the money and they're willing to spend it to cover up any sort of blemishes like a Kyle Tucker deal. Other teams can't do that. That's, again, why this system is so friggin' flawed right now, because no other teams can dare release any of their prospects, whereas the Dodgers said, no, well, I'm good. Like, we don't need the prospects. We'll just pay everybody else to come to Los Angeles like we have been. So it's just still more bad for baseball.
0: You know what's and you know, it's all about the haves and the have-nots, right? Like, you look at the Dodgers. I mean, so the Dodgers' TV revenue is about – the totality of the deal is in the billions of dollars, but it averages out to about $334 million per year. So before a ticket has been sold, before any parking has been paid for, before any concessions have been sold, you're talking about a Dodgers team that can almost pay its payroll per year is $415 million. It's making, just off of the TV revenue per year, $334 million. So to your point, it's a lot of it is about the haves and have-nots, and the Dodgers have. I mean, this is, you're talking about a Dodgers team that's could be on the cusp of winning their third straight World Series, but all of these offseason moves that have been made the last couple of years, I mean, it's almost, Yeah, I hate to kind of say this, but it's almost like the Dodgers are buying, in a lot of respects, buying a championship.
2: In what respect is it like they're not? Like, in what regard are they not buying teams? And I have no first of all, save your criticism of socialism versus capitalism. This is not that. This is baseball. This is 32 teams. You want to see elite competition across the board. So don't bring in the whole government aspects and those arguments either. You want an even playing field as much as possible because you want there to be elite competition throughout the entire season. You don't want to have – this is another thing I hate, what baseball did was to expand the playoffs. You're trying to cure the problem by curing a symptom. You don't want to open up extra teams to get into the playoffs. You want more teams to be competitive, to have a high standard to get into the playoffs. We know bad baseball when we see it. Too many teams aren't spending. Too many teams are spending too much. And there's not an even playing field. And to your point, the TV situation, man, that is an entirely different discussion on how screwed up that is for teams to have such a disadvantage. The Dodgers should be able to pocket that money, but not be able to put it back into the team to a degree much more than any other team in all of baseball.
0: Jesse Rogers, ESPN MLB reporter on game night, said it was not a surprise that the Dodgers landed Skubal.
3: When you talk about the Dodgers, nobody should be surprised. It's as simple as this. I can almost hear Andrew Friedman's press conference tomorrow. When the best players in the game become available, why wouldn't we be interested? A normal thing to say. We're just not used to the other 29 teams saying it or doing it, right? Once in a while, the other teams jump in on a great player. The Dodgers seemingly always do because that seems like the right thing to do. Great player becomes available, let's go get him. They don't always become available, but in this case he did, and the Tigers are kind of out of the race. So we're going to make an offer, and we've got the farm system to do it. We've got the money to absorb it, obviously, and maybe even a chance to sign him long term. So it doesn't surprise me. It shouldn't surprise anybody. I think the surprise is that nobody else steps up and is able to do this.
2: That's the problem right there, Donald. It's not a surprise. Again, sports are supposed to be the greatest soap opera on earth. It, right now, it is predictable. It is a rerun on Seinfeld that we've seen. It's good. But, like, my God, how many times I got to see the same story over and over again? And his point there was that they can absorb the financial costs, whereas others can't, and that's not what sports are supposed to be about.
0: He's Will Kunkel. I'm Donald Ware. Coming up next, we discuss the turmoil. It's a little turmoil down in Tampa. This is Game Night on ESPN Radio and the ESPN app.
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0: Baker Mayfield reported to Bucs camp doesn't have the new deal he wants, and now sources tell ESPN that he will play out the final year of his deal and become an unrestricted free agent.
1: Baker's not happy with what the Buccaneers offered, like Vita Vea, but Baker right now is going to bet on himself, and usually when Baker is betting on himself, he plays with a chip on his shoulder, and that's usually when he plays some of his best football.
2: These are two big names to pay attention to, just because I think that they're a contender in the NFC if they stay healthy.
3: Top of the ninth inning in L.A. The Red Sox lead the Dodgers 8-4. The Red Sox

0: already won 8 straight series. Little icing on the cake if the Red Sox can, in fact, hold on. 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All right, so it's interesting, Will, because, and we'll go now to Tampa and talk about the Bucks and Baker Mayfield. Baker Mayfield said he felt disrespected and undervalued by the Tampa Bay Buccaneers in terms of the contract. He has now said that there will be no contract talks during the course of the season. And Chris Canty on Unsportsmanlike, which can be heard right here on ESPN Radio, 6 to 10 Eastern each weekday, said the Buccaneers are playing a dangerous game, angering their quarterback heading into the season.
1: The Bucs playing a dangerous game when you allow a quarterback to go into a lame duck season. It doesn't typically work out for the franchise. It sets a tone in a negative way for the upcoming season. If he's not all in, it's hard for the rest of the locker room to be all in and to buy into a team-first agenda.
2: All right, I don't buy that Baker's not all in, Donald. Like, that's the antithesis of his character and who he is. That dude is all in all the time, and his team is all in behind him all the time. But to his point, I do agree that they're playing a dangerous game, because let's look at some of the teams around the NFL, and we're going to touch on the Falcons and the Vikings in a little bit. Bro, you guys have a guy in your locker room. You have a guy in your building that can be your franchise quarterback. Baker Mayfield's 31 years old. He's perennially one of the best passers in the NFL. And he's not always winning games. That's got a lot more to do with the 22 that are on the field as well. But like, lock him up. Lock him up. Give him the $50 million that he wants per year. Stretch it over the 3 years. Give him that extra year that he wants, or the fourth year. He's 31. So it's dangerous from that standpoint. So I don't know that he's overvaluing himself. You got to pay to get a quarterback in this league, Donald. You know that. I know that. Everybody knows you don't get to pick out of the dumpster at the quarterback position.
0: Yeah, you know, what's interesting to me, now the Buccaneers, has been reported that the Buccaneers did, now, and to your point, he's looking for more years. It was reported that the Buccaneers offered him 2 years at over $100 million. He didn't like the guarantees, right? This is the thing with Baker. Like, Baker is gutsy. I love him on the field, right? But he also sort of compared him, in terms of what I was reading, he compared himself in terms of wanting a contract to what, like, a Jordan Love got or a Brock Purdy got, right? And my thing is, he has to some degree proven himself in the National Football League. Now, I will say this, the last 3 years, he's thrown double-digit interceptions. The last 3 years, you go back to the playoff game against the Commanders, made a mistake. I mean, you know, quarterbacks make mistakes, no doubt about it, but that's a game that Tampa expected to win and should have won. This is my thing. If I'm comparing myself, look, Jordan Love and Brock Purdy, to me, have more upside remaining in them than does Baker Mayfield. In other words, what you see from Baker Mayfield is what you're going to get. So if I'm the Buccaneers, I want to see a little bit more. I'm not ready to give Baker Mayfield a long-term deal. I think the two-year deal at in excess of $100 million was a good deal. And him saying he felt disrespected, look, the two sides just could not come to an agreement. I don't think there was any disrespect per se on either side.
2: I mean, this guy threw for 41 touchdowns 2 years ago, 26 last year. So, yes, double-digit interceptions. You have a guy in your building, though. Like, remember the Colts, what they did years ago? It was Matt Ryan. They tried Phillip Rivers last year. Like, they kept trying to do the Band-Aid game at quarterback. Brock Purdy is such an interesting case study because he's with Kyle Shanahan. He's in an offense where I'm not taking anything away from Brock, but that scheme and that offense really allows guys to get open, and all he's got to do is hit the open guy. Baker's got to go out there and make plays consistently. Like, it's on his shoulder all the time, and we saw in the quarterback that his shoulder and his arm was completely wrecked and mashed up. He plays through anything. He's the guy you want leading.

0: leading your offense. You just play such a dangerous game that you lose, and what's plan B? That's always the question. It's for the fan bases when you want to fire a coach. Cool, fire a coach, no problem. But what's your plan B? Who are you bringing in at quarterback if you don't have Baker Mayfield? Like, good luck. You're not bringing a guy in that's better than Baker Mayfield at this point. That's not going to cost you $50 to $55 million a year.
1: I have a feeling that Will is going to disagree with this next take. Aaron Goldhammer of Hammer and Emmett host, on Hammer and Emmett, of course, he says maybe Baker isn't the franchise quarterback he thinks he is.
2: He comes across sounding like a four-year-old pounding the table wanting extra dessert from his parents. I mean, he's the only guy in the history of the world who got offered $45 million a year and considered it disrespect that it was only $45 million a year. So there's part of me that wants to tell him, Baker, grow up and shut up. I understand that you could make an argument that you might rather have him than Jordan Love, Dak Prescott, take your pick of the other quarterbacks that are making more money than him. But I also think it is important to note that the Browns had this issue, what to pay Baker, and now Tampa Bay is going through the same issue, what to pay Baker Mayfield. I think the league is telling Baker he may not be as much of a franchise quarterback as he thinks he is.
0: Okay, fine. Maybe he's not as much of a franchise quarterback as he thinks he is, but other quarterbacks have been disrespected by big-time offers, whether it's Kirk Cousins, Aaron Rodgers, Derek Carr back in the day with the Raiders. Like, that's happened plenty of times, and maybe he's that middling tier. But then again, what is your plan B? Who are you bringing in that is better than Baker?
1: Yeah, I mean, I think that was part of the deal with Tampa. So that was the deal when the Buccaneers initially brought Baker in, and he's done nothing. I mean, he's been really good the last 3 years. I'm gonna give you that. But look, I mean, if I'm trying to get the kind of money that, if I'm Baker, you're not gonna get the kind of money that Jordan Love is getting. He even compared himself in terms of contract and wanting a contract to Trevor Lawrence. To me, those guys have way more upside. Like, Baker's fine, but is he going to, I think the question, Will, is he going to lead you to a Super Bowl? Is that the kind of quarterback you have?
0: Is Jordan Love that guy? Is Trevor Lawrence that guy? I don't know. Maybe the upside is there for those guys, but don't you have something that's more proven in Baker? Like, hasn't he done it more at a higher level than those two guys have done it? Because he's done it for 3 years in Tampa, where he's thrown for over 4,000 yards. He's thrown for 28, 41, and 26 touchdowns. Like, it's on his shoulders. They don't have an elite running game either. Jordan Love, sure. Fine. Potential. Is that what we're paying on? Strictly on potential? It's not like Baker has a zero potential at 31 years old with a proven track record, and he bounced around in a disastrous, he got the damn Browns to the Super Bowl. He got Carolina to a situation where it was, well, that situation was a disaster, as we kind of talked about a little bit earlier. And then Steve Wilkes came in. He wanted Sam Darnold to be his starting quarterback. He goes to the LA Rams. Him on a flight 48 hours later, wins a game, now is in Tampa doing his thing. Man, pay the man his money.
1: 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I'm Donald Ware. It's game night on ESPN Radio. And, you know, Will and I disagree here on the Baker Mayfield situation, but we'll ultimately see what happens. Coming up next, we head west to discuss that team that plays in Jerry World. 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
10: Sophistication. 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Restraint. 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None of these words have anything to do with Super Troopers 3.
11: 1, 2, 3, go! Marvin, how? 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
16: Hey, this is Rich Eisen. Coming up on Monday, Thursday Night Football's Andrew Whitworth joins us to talk some ball. 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

0: Rosetta.
1: I'm Ed Banker. We start with more baseball trades, including one that has just been confirmed by the Atlanta Braves. They have acquired veteran pitcher Tyler Mahle from the Giants. Also, as first reported by The Athletic and confirmed to ESPN, Cubs are acquiring right-hander Kevin Gausman from the Blue Jays for a pair of minor league infielders. Earlier, the Rays bolstered their starting pitching, acquiring Freddie Peralta from the Mets in exchange for three minor leaguers. And the Yankees pick up infielder Luis Garcia Jr. from the Nationals in exchange for four pitching prospects. Meanwhile, the baseball world is still talking about the Tarek Skubal trade to the Dodgers. However, ESPN Radio's Gabe Neitzel questioned the Brewers' efforts in pursuing the pitcher who many thought would make the difference at the trade deadline.
0: The 2-0 pitch.
2: I think they just ultimately became uncomfortable with potentially dealing two of their top 10 guys, which I would have been completely comfortable with if I was a member of the front office of the Milwaukee Brewers. Because this is the best team they've had,
3: right? Yeah,
2: and now you've got a legitimate shot to actually take down the Dodgers. Where now it just feels like it's inevitable. You don't have a chance to take out the Dodgers. Well,
1: Skubal will make his first start for the Dodgers on Tuesday against the Cubs at Wrigley Field. Meanwhile, his new teammates just got swept by the Boston Red Sox as Boston beats LA 8-4. That's the sixth sweep for the Red Sox since June 25th. The football, where Jadeveon Clowney is going back to the Texans. The pass rushers agreed to a contract with Houston and confirmed the deal to the Houston Chronicle. WNBA tonight, the Valkyries defeat the Tempo 96-79 and the Wings a winner over the Sun 83-63.
0: Hey, it's Evan Cohen. Coming up Monday, it's Back Together Weekend in the NFL, and we will react to it. 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

0: 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With Will Kunkel, Donald Ware with you, Cam Berry producing. On the line, we're joined by Tide Archer, ESPN Dallas Cowboys reporter. And Todd, we appreciate the time. I want to start here with some of the moves that the Cowboys have made. We know the Cowboys are going to be potent offensively, made some moves on the defensive side of the ball. We talk about, seems like Cowboy Nation anyway, every year, Cowboys to the playoffs, Cowboys going to win the Super Bowl. But I don't know, Todd, it seems like this could be the year, at least, that the Cowboys really make some noise in the postseason.
1: Fool me once, shame on me. Fool me 30 times, shame on you. Is that what it, there is a level of confidence around this team and what they've done, and it seems a little bit different for a team that was 7-9-1 a year ago to have those kind of feelings. But, you know, as Jerry Jones said, you look last year. Did anybody think Seattle and the Patriots, two teams that missed the playoffs in 2024, will be playing in a Super Bowl? No. So that's kind of what the hope is at this moment. And it's funny, like, locally in Dallas, I think the expectations are, well, let's see what it is. You know, we've done this before. But I think nationally, and the Cowboys are such a national and international brand, I think there's more excitement maybe nationally than it is locally for what they can be. But it was a productive offseason. Jerry Jones didn't like saying it was a quiet offseason. I guess the truer term is drama-free, but they were able to do a lot of things and fill a lot of holes. And it was interesting to me, guys, that one thing that Jerry said at the State of the Union press conference last week was, I will give up some future to help this team now. That's not really been his M.O. Necessarily to go ahead and do it. But so he's feeling good about this team, too.
2: Donald touched on it. If you look at this Cowboys team, the top five questions on the totem pole of issues are defensively. So what is Christian Parker's defense doing to rectify some of those situations? And if you could pick one spot where you think it will absolutely be less disastrous than last season, what are you seeing?
1: I will say they'll give up fewer explosive plays. If you look at a Vic Fangio defense, and it's not what Christian Parker's exactly going to do, but that's where the bones of this defense will be. They don't give up a lot of big plays. So I think you see the Cowboys not give up as many as explosive plays as they have really in the last couple of seasons. They've improved their safety play, getting Jalen Thompson to the biggest free agent signing they've had in more than a decade. Deron Bland, a former Pro Bowler, looks healthy. Didn't really look this good last year when he was playing, had a second foot surgery. He's moving around much better. But you're right, there's still a whole bunch of questions about everything about this defense. Who is going to be their leading pass rusher, right? Like, you know, is it Rashawn Gary? Well, good. He didn't have a sack in his last nine games last year in Green Bay. Is it Donovan Ezeraco, their second-round pick a year ago? It very well may be, but he had two sacks as a rookie. I know we don't judge everything on sacks, but that's how those guys get paid, and that's how they get judged. And then you look at linebacker. You know, DeMarvion Overshown is a guy, when he's healthy, has played well, but hasn't stayed healthy. There's a lot of questions about the depth and the youth and the experience that they have at linebacker spot. So, and then you go to Christian Parker. He's 34 years old and never called a defense, but he has such high praise from everybody that he's ever been around that you don't even worry about that necessarily coming into the year. This is a defense, and again, I don't want to get carried away. It's three practices that they've had out here in Oxnard, but they look much better in sync with each other. Their communication level is better than it was a year ago. And we'll see if Jerry can add whatever it is he's talking about to this defense, because you mentioned the offense. They don't need that much help or really any help. Maybe they can make that step out of, you know, the worst defense in the league into a much more respectable defense.
0: Tide Archer, ESPN Dallas Cowboys reporter, joining us here on game night on ESPN Radio with Will Kunkel. Donald Ware with you. George Pickens, your thoughts. I want to get your thoughts on the George Pickens deal. Todd, he's coming into the season, much more motivated coming into this season. right? Your thoughts on, I know you haven't, it hasn't been a lot in terms of practice so far for the Cowboys, but what have you seen from George Pickens to this point?
1: Yeah, it was funny that Schottenheimer was talking about, it might have been like their, his second press conference or something, like, and he said, man, I'm looking at George in these meetings, and, you know, he's dialed in and he's taking notes. I'm like, dude, they've had two meetings. Like, if you're not locked in for the first two of training camp, what are you doing here? Like, so, but I do think how the Cowboys have played this out and say, look, we're not talking. We're going to give you the franchise tag. You play on that, and we'll see what happens. It turned out to keep the drama away when you think about the Micah Parsons situation a couple of years ago, CeeDee Lamb, Dak Prescott, Zach Martin, the last few years as well, when they either missed training camp or were in contract scenarios or whatever you want to call it. They've avoided all that, and I think George has come in and said all the right things and more importantly, done all the right things. And you see him out here in practice the first couple of days, and especially yesterday he had a couple of touchdown catches, one on a low back shoulder throw from Dak that, you know, I don't know if the defender could have been in better position, but Pickens just big-boyed him and got the ball, and he looks like a guy who's ready to repeat the type of season he had a year ago, and that's what he needs to do because it's not – if it's not for the Cowboys in 2027, it's for – I'll take Pittsburgh out of it because I don't think he'll go back there. It's for 30 other teams that he's still auditioning for and trying to show that whatever you thought of me coming into the league, my first few years in Pittsburgh, I'm not that guy. I'm the guy that's been here in Dallas the last couple of years.
2: Todd, you mentioned that this was a drama-free offseason for the Cowboys. Is this training camp feel different without the Netflix documentary, without all the taping? Like, does it feel more like, hey, you know, we should focus on some football this year and see what happens? Does it seem like it's more driven that way right now?
1: It does, but it's always trust but verify because Jerry is an owner that has said, when I think the team, we need some, generate some interest, I will go ahead and do that and start up some stuff. And now he said last week, look, I'm not here to start anything up. I'm going to be quiet. But he started it up a little bit by getting everybody in the edge of their toes saying, hey, I'll give up some of the future. Then all of a sudden the thoughts of Max Crosby start dancing in your mind of, hey, could they go get him? Who do they go add? What will be the difference maker? So he knows how to sell the story still. But yes, I think this has been an off season that has been a more about the football, the on field decisions that they're making as opposed to contracts or guys coming back from injuries or is this guy going to practice today? You're not having that, any of that yet, but it's the Cowboys and things can change quickly as we all know. And, you know, if we talk a week from now, maybe it'll be a completely different week for the Dallas Cowboys coming up.
0: That's Todd Archer, ESPN Dallas Cowboys reporter, joining us here on Game Night on ESPN Radio. Great job, Todd. Appreciate it.
1: Thank you. Appreciate it, folks.
0: Will, the Cowboys are going to the Super Bowl.
2: Aren't they?
0: This year.
2: What are they, back-to-back-to-back-to-back-to-back champions in the offseason? You got it. At some point, if you're a sporting goods store, I don't know if Champs still exists or whatever out there in Dallas, print shirts that say off-season champs. Plan the parade. Because at this point, it doesn't even matter what happens during the regular season. You just win the off-season consistently. But a little bit to Todd's point, they're a lot like the Bengals in the sense that if their defense can be just a little bit better, just a little bit, then they can have some real success going into the playoffs because they can put up points with the best of them, man.
0: Yeah, I got to tell you, it for the last 6 years, literally, Dak Prescott has been injured than healthy for the last 6 years. And this would be the year, if based upon that he could get hurt. So if he can stay healthy, like I feel different. Again, I'm a Commanders fan. Right, but I feel different about, I gotta tell you, I feel different about the Cowboys and the prospects for the Cowboys this season than maybe I felt before. I don't want to see it happen, but I feel like this is a team that can make a run in the postseason.
2: Well, that kind of lends myself to my question of, this feels a little different of, if there's not as much BS hype around the team. There's not so many headlines and bottom lines and talking points around this team. It's, all right, listen, we've done this for 30 years. Can we just pump the brakes until we actually see the product on the field? And the offense is taking

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2: 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It's Super Bowl or bust.
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0: You missed it. Final in L.A. Red Sox defeat the Dodgers 8-4. The Red Sox are 18-3 in their last 21 games. 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Donald Ware with you. We've got some quarterback battles. You've got a quarterback battle. I think the two most prominent quarterback battles are in Minnesota and Atlanta. And let's go to Atlanta first. Let's talk about the Vikings. You've got, of course, the quarterback battle between Michael Penix Jr., the incumbent, if you will, and then Tua Tagovailoa, who's new to the team. And new Falcons head coach Kevin Stefanski is confident in the depth of his quarterback room.
1: You better have great depth in a bunch of your position rooms, and certainly at the quarterback position. You got to have guys that you trust, and I feel confident in the group that we have. I love how these guys are pushing each other. I love how these guys are working together, and you know.

0: competition thing. It's really you're competing against yourself every single day. But the idea that you have to get multiple guys ready to play all these positions because you just can't predict anything in this league.
1: Man, Coach Stefanski needs to be the White House press secretary. He is. You want to talk about polishing a turd? Come on. Like, Tua has not played a full season and since Lord knows when. I mean, since 2023, and that's the only time he's done it. Michael Penix is coming off of a torn ACL. He's still not cleared to play. This and Minnesota, which we'll hit on, are two of the worst managed quarterback rooms in NFL history. I don't know that I've ever seen a situation that they have where they have Kirk Cousins, they pay him a bag of money, then they draft Michael Penix. He's, you know, I don't know that anybody was as high on him as Atlanta was, so they got both of them. Then they say, all right, we're done with Kirk, we're going to stick with Penix, and we're going to bring in, who's the most hurt quarterback? Oh, let's bring in Tua. And that's your quarterback room. So, Coach, you're right. You better have depth, especially in the quarterback room, because it's a disaster, and it's too bad because they got a lot of talent on that offensive side of the ball, a lot of playmakers, but they have nobody to get them the ball when it matters. And they're in a bad division, too, so they could win the division if they had somebody that could stay on the field at quarterback.
2: You mentioned it, two injured quarterbacks. And you know the other thing, Will, I think this season, it's like coming into the season, the Falcons gave the reign to Penix. And he as you mentioned, he got injured, but even while he was playing, he really didn't deliver. I think if, to your point about Kirk Cousins, had Kirk Cousins been the quarterback, that could have been a different season, I think, for Atlanta. I mean, I think Tua's the guy because he's got more experience, but to your point, both of these guys are injury prone, and Penix, just in his second season, already two major injuries, coming off an injury in college. Right. So this it's not a great situation. But I tell you what, if Tua can stay healthy, I mean, you've got some talent on that, especially on that offensive side of the ball for the Falcons.
1: They have like elite talent on the offensive side of the ball. Their playmakers are unbelievable. Tua's got to stay healthy, but he also has to be good. He hasn't been good in quite a while. Let's not forget he was benched last year for Quinn Ewers. And now they're going with Malik Willis. It did not go well for Tua when he was on the field. He had 15 interceptions last year to 20 touchdowns. You want to talk about Baker's numbers? These numbers are an absolute shell of what Baker provides. And he had 7 interceptions in 11 games a year before that, 14 before that. He's never really had a consistent success level in the NFL. And guys can be good in the NFL, but your quarterback, you got to be good year in and year out, show consistency, and got to be able to do it for 17 games. And I'm not putting any dollars on the fact that Tua is going to be good for an entire season. He's never done it. And that was in a scheme, by the way, Donald, that was built for the quarterback and to put up points with speed everywhere and movement everywhere under Mike McDaniel.
2: So let's switch gears. Let's move to the Minnesota situation because that's more of an intriguing situation, of course, between J.J. McCarthy and Kyler Murray. Kevin Seifert, NFL National Vikings reporters on Sunday morning talked about the fact. He says, is there a chance Kyler Murray isn't the starting quarterback?
3: Based on what I've seen in the spring and in the first 4 practices of the summer, but, you know, I've been saying it's an open competition in the sense that the best quarterback on the roster is going to start, and the Vikings have not yet been willing to say who that person is. We can all use our brains and our eyes to draw our own conclusions, and we're working towards that. But it would have to be a really epic collapse based on what I've seen so far for Kyler Murray to end up having a collectively worse performance in camp than J.J. McCarthy.
1: I mean, what an indictment of J.J. McCarthy to have it phrased that way, that Kyler Murray is obviously the starter unless absolutely crumbles. And I don't know anyone that really thought J.J. McCarthy was that guy coming out of Michigan. That was a defense-led team. It was a run-the-ball, pound-the-ball with Blake Corum and just beat the daylights out of your team. He was never that, like, NFL guy. And the Vikings had Sam Darnold. They had Kirk Cousins. And they're like, no, hey, who's the guy that we should take

0: It's the same like kind of thinking Atlanta had, and they go with J.J. McCarthy, and now they're in the situation where Kyler Murray's the savior to a team that also has some pretty good talent across the board.
1: Yeah, I mean, to me, it's Kyler Murray. I mean, if I look at J.J. McCarthy, all the points you made about J.J. McCarthy, spot on, and he, you're talking about a quarterback whisperer in Kevin O'Connell. You know, this is. He was the quarterback going into the season a couple of years ago, gets injured. So they apparently saw something in him, but it's not, it's definitely not what we saw on last year. You look at the numbers, he only completed 58% of his passes. He had 11 touchdowns to 12 interceptions. He's got an all-world wide receiver in Justin Jefferson. You want to make sure Jefferson is happy. So to me, I look at Kyler Murray. Yes, he's coming off a season where he was injured, but he's a guy that marginal, if you want to call it marginal success, that's fine. But he has had some success in the league. He's put up some pretty solid numbers. And to me, I mean, he's the guy. And by the way, I think Minnesota can be a contender in the NFC North, but you, it's got to be like Kyler Murray has to be your quarterback, not only starting the season, but throughout the course of the season.
0: Well, Kyler's a guy that can go out there and make plays. I don't know that he's going to take care of the ball particularly well or play within the system very well. You know, the last time we saw him play a full season, he threw for 3,800 yards, 21 touchdowns, 11 interceptions, and he has a propensity to get out of the system and not do what you're supposed to do. But if he can do that, the job's his, and he secures his future in this league as well because he'll always have that ad-lib ability. He'll always have the ability to make something out of nothing, and that's certainly valued in the NFL. J.J. McCarthy doesn't have that. He's got the ability to maybe lead a group because he's a tough, gritty guy, but at the end of the day, no one gives a damn how tough you are and how gritty you are if you're not any freaking good. And J.J.'s not that guy. We've seen Justin Jefferson get frustrated with his lack of talent several times through social media and on the bench. Like, Kyler's the guy, and his career needs it, too.
1: Do you agree with me that the Vikings can make a run, at least in towards the NFC North, if Kyler Murray's your guy?
0: No. No. I think the Packers and the Bears are too good. Even if the Bears regress, the Packers are going to be there. The Bears are going to be there. The Lions are going to be better. It's a tough division for a team that really needs to figure out the most important position in all of sports.
1: You're right. The Bears are going to be good. Packers going to be good. Lions are going to bounce back. I agree with you right there, Will. He's Will Kunkel. I'm Donald Ware. Coming up, the Dodgers get swept, but they've got a bright new star coming to town. 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
1: I'm Ed Bank, and the trades continue even though the deadline is not till tomorrow. Some more moves were made tonight in baseball. As first reported by The Athletic and confirmed by ESPN, the Cubs are acquiring right-hander Kevin Gausman from the Blue Jays for a pair of minor league infielders, while the Braves have made it official, acquiring veteran pitcher Tyler Mahle from the Giants. The Yankees earlier acquired infielder Luis Garcia Jr. for the Nationals in exchange for four right-handed pitching prospects. Freddy Peralta is now on his way to Tampa. The Mets traded Peralta to the Rays in exchange for three minor leaguers. Meanwhile, Tarek Skubal is now a Dodger after last night's big trade. He is scheduled to make his first start for LA on Tuesday against the Cubs. And based on this weekend, the Dodgers are probably eager to get out of the rotation. They lose to the Red Sox 8-4 as they get swept in the weekend series. Meanwhile, Skubal's old team didn't miss him, at least for one day.
2: The pitch. Swung on, hammered to left. This ball's going to touch down. One hop the wall. Torres is in. Here comes Dingler. McGonagall goes to third, heading towards second and sliding in safely is Eduardo Valencia.
1: A call from 97 won the ticket as the Tigers crushed the A's 11-0. Also, the Astros beat the Rangers 7-3. Houston now 2.5 up on Texas in the American League West. In football news, Jadeveon Clowney is going back to Houston. He confirmed to the Houston Chronicle he's agreed to a contract with the Texans. WNBA tonight, the Valkyries defeat the Tempo 96-79. Wings over the Sun 83-73. Earlier, the Lynx go to 25-6, beating the Fever 108-100.
3: Hey, this is Rich Eisen. Coming up on Monday, Thursday Night Football's Andrew Whitworth joins us to talk some ball. It's baseball trade deadline day. My Atlanta Falcons preview and the actor LaMonica Garrett joins us to talk Lioness. 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

0: It's Sunday, August 2nd, 2026. And this is Game Night. Game Night.
1: The pitch. Pies swing and a miss. Struck him out, 97. And the Red Sox have swept the Dodgers. And Boston continues their winning ways.
2: I'll tell you, the Red Sox are just, you know, they're just at another level right now. And there's no question that they have found something.
3: Audio courtesy of ESPN Radio. You heard it right here. Red Sox defeated the Dodgers 8-4. And as a matter of fact, the Red Sox are in their last 26 games are 23-3. 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Donald Ware with you, and it's always good to have on the line Doug Glanville, ESPN MLB analyst, joining us right now. Doug, as always, we appreciate the time. Your thoughts, I mentioned the record for the Red Sox. The Red Sox, again, get it done 8-4 over the Dodgers in L.A.
4: Yeah, well, welcome to Will, first of all. Congratulations.
5: Thank you, brother.
4: It's incredible what the Red Sox have been doing. And I caught the front end of this streak when they swept the Yankees at Fenway. And they won in, you know, the celebration after the walk-off was almost like, it was like playoff level. And you're sitting there going, this team is out of it. But they actually put it together offensively to complement what was already a very good team at stopping runs. They had good pitching. They had good defense, even after they lost Garrett Crochet, which was like the first day that Chad Tracy took the helm. And since then, you know, they've gotten, you know, Wilson Contreras going. They got Durbin going. Rafael has been excellent. And the offense has, you know, found ways to score without necessarily relying on the home run. And now they're just beating juggernauts. They swept the Dodgers. They beat up on the Rays. They've just beat good teams. And that just adds to the confidence in that this is real and not something that's just going to disappear.
6: So is Tarik Skubal now in town in Los Angeles, and they have the most formidable pitching rotation maybe we've ever seen. What were your thoughts, one, as an analyst when you saw that, but then also as a baseball fan, what were your thoughts with that trade?
4: Well, as an analyst, I said for a long time that we can't be surprised if the Dodgers get Tarik Skubal. I mean, it's just the math of it, right? They have the resources. They have an incredible farm system. They have the leverage, and they're not pressed. This was sort of the one guy they would get. Otherwise, they didn't really feel like they needed to do a lot. So it seemed like they would be, you know, all in by Dodger standards, and then it was up to other teams to match that or beat it. So that sort of, you know, checked. It was more of the fan in me is sort of like, yeah, well, the Brewers or the Braves or these other teams that are really good, what would they do at a Tarik Skubal? They'd do a lot. You know, they'd get a bona fide ace, and they'd be able to put up, you know, whether it's Mizorowski and Skubal or Chris Sale and Skubal or whatever combo, a 1-2 punch to go up against the Dodgers. And all of a sudden now, you know, you have a chance to knock them out much more likely. So, so a lot of markets I'm sure are out there like, well, you know, what do we need to do? I think the good news is there's a lot of really good pitchers still out there in the next 24 hours or less. And there's no question that they can, you know, they can get some really good pitchers out there that can make a difference.
3: You know the voice. That's Doug Glanville, ESPN MLB analyst, as he joins us here on Game Night on ESPN Radio with Will Kunkel and Donald Ware. And, Doug, your thoughts. Luis Garcia, he, of course, junior, comes over from the Nationals to the Yankees. Guy hit 23 home runs, batting .283. The Nationals, at least at one time, probably a little bit ahead of where they were supposed to be, although they've kind of dropped back a little bit. But your thoughts on this move by the Yankees to acquire Garcia?
4: I mean, I love that move. I got to see the Nationals not long ago, and they have an incredible offense, and they're breaking it up. But when Meade went to Boston, Garcia, these guys were absolutely raking everybody in that lineup. They can run. So they can afford to, you know, get some more pitching. So Garcia gives them a chance to acquire some young talent. Garcia was also just mashing right now. I mean, you know, I think he had a game the other day. It was like home run, triple, double. this guy can flat out hit. And my only concern is, will they use him enough? Because this guy, you have Bryce, you have Goldschmidt, that's already a very successful platoon. So you got to rotate a DH spot. Then what happens, Judge comes back and Stanton and all that. But Garcia is a guy who needs to be in the lineup. Because even when he wasn't even playing every single day, he was an RBI machine. And this guy puts up some serious power numbers.
6: Doug, we talk about this a lot right now as the labor discussions. What worries you most when it goes into the offseason, these discussions start? What bothers you the most in where we are right now?
4: I mean, it's probably the same thing that bothered me when I was a player and a union rep myself and, was on the executive subcommittee. It's like the miscommunication and sometimes maybe intentional, but I think that's the thing that bothers me the most, that you can't get at what the real issues are sometimes because it becomes a, talking point war or bullet point war or whatever it is. And there's a lot of room to have like real substantive conversations around the issues and still successfully preserve the game and still find ways that, both sides are getting something to move forward and that they can take back to their constituents and feel good about. I always feel that there is ground in there. And, but you just have a very sordid history. That's, recent times have been labor peace, so to speak. But I came from an era where everything was accomplished by strikes and lockouts. So you don't really want to go back to that if you can avoid it. And so there's no question that that's definitely something that could be in play. And, so that's the tough thing to kind of know that what gets out there is not going to always reflect what's happening. But it's consequential nonetheless.
3: Doug Glanville, ESPN MLB analyst here on Game Night on ESPN Radio. Doug, you look at the Brewers' best record in the league. Got swept last year by the Dodgers. Is there a move that the Brewers, now that the Dodgers have made their big move, is there a move that, or what move do you maybe foresee the Brewers making?
4: Well, if they were in on the Skubal sweepstakes, then, they have to pivot, first of all, from that. And I still believe they need, more starting. I mean, you have Mizorowski, of course, who's one of the best. But is he going to go nine? You still need a good bullpen. Harrison, I guess when he's right and healthy. They have some arms, but they could use a couple more starters, maybe one like Jose Soriano from the Angels or, a guy like from Washington. Foster Griffin, really good left-hander that's had a phenomenal season. There's arms out there. They could use some, and maybe they've always found ways to win without it, but they've always flirted with being 30th in home run rate. So could they could use maybe a bat that just like leaves the yard more consistently. That certainly would help, but they do everything else really well. The pitch, they got the bullpen. They have, they defend. They can run. They play pressure baseball. They just need sort of the quick strike, the arm that shuts down to go with Miz, and the bat that turns thing around in one swing.
6: Kind of the same question for the Houston Astros, because there's a phrase that says the Astros are inevitable, and here they are again in first place, albeit a bad AL West. What do you think they need to do or they should do? Because if the Red Sox aren't the hottest team, then it's certainly the Astros who have won 11 of 12.
4: Yeah, I mean, guys like, they've had some success in the back end of the bullpen, and they've had a lot of issues like other teams with health. And, I would say, like you said, a lot of teams like the Astros would be happy to get some more arms. They're always looking at who's going to come back and be healthy and help, but more importantly, can you get someone that can just stabilize that? And that's, sort of the same story in Houston. And they're in a division that is winnable, right? Everybody's kind of, fighting mediocrity. And so, yeah, you might not be able to leapfrog, four teams in the wild card, but you might be able to leapfrog teams in your own division that you're going to play a lot come September. But the Astros have, when you have Alvarez and guys like that in the lineup, it's hard not to go for it when you're so close because, he goes on these historic runs like he's on now, and all of a sudden, you're putting up 5-6 runs a game.
3: Doug Glanville, ESPN MLB analyst, joining us here on Game Night on ESPN Radio. As always, Doug, we appreciate it.
4: All right. Thanks for your time. Appreciate it.
3: Yeah, I hear you, Will. Now, I you know, you're right. The Red Sox are red hot. But to your point about the Astros, it have won, would you say, 11 of the last 12 games?
6: Yep. They've won 9 of 10, 11 of 12. They've won 9 in a row, rather. I mean, they're playing some unbelievable baseball from where they were. Again, we talked about this at the top of the show here on Game Night, is how bad the Red Sox and Astros were to start the season. And both have found their way. So I'm excited to see what the Astros do. But I've had this talk a lot here in town on ESPN Radio 97.5 in Houston, is like, what are they actually trying to do and accomplish relative to how good they are? Because they can win the division, but they're still two games or three games over 500. They're not actually a very good baseball team. So you want to be careful tweaking your roster and bringing guys in, and at the same time selling your future, when in reality you're actually not that good right now.
3: Yeah, to your point, that win streak has propelled, you mentioned, three games over 500, 58 and 55. The Astros on top of the American League West. He's Will Kunkel. I'm Donald Ware. It's Game Night on ESPN Radio. Coming up next, we're going to talk more about Skubal to the Dodgers. And what does this mean for the CBA negotiations? This is Game Night on ESPN Radio and the ESPN app.
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8: 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We are back, baby.
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0: 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The Betrayal of Shohei Ohtani is presented by Gusto. 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Donald Ware with you. And again, the big trade, Tarik Skubal to the Dodgers in return for three prospects from the Detroit Tigers. Jeff Passan, ESPN senior MLB insider on the 11 p.m. Sports Center, talked about Skubal going to the Dodgers and what it means for the CBA negotiations.
1: As far as everything else goes in baseball, the collective bargaining agreement expires on December 1st. And there's already been plenty of rhetoric about what the Dodgers have done in building this dynastic roster that it has. This is only going to exacerbate that, and all eyes will be on the Dodgers this October.
2: Can we put on our tinfoil hats here, Donald? Are you good with that? Can we get a little conspiracy theoristic here? Maybe, like, the fact that the Dodgers are doing this, and it seemed like that the Skubal deal could have been matched somewhere, some way, somehow. It was good prospects, but it wasn't some crazy deal. That maybe the owners are allowing this to happen in order to say, hey, this is crazy, this is out of control, we need a salary cap. That's my tinfoil theory right now, because it's so bad for baseball. I keep saying this, that just having one team with so many stars in one city is bad for TV ratings, is bad for the fan, it's bad for the game, it's bad for competition. So that's my conspiracy theory. I'm curious what you think. Is that, it's probably insane, but, you know, I've heard crazier.
0: No, I don't disagree with that. I mean, again, what the Dodgers have done the last couple of years in terms of being able to get these players, and I talked about the numbers. I mean, look, if you're making just off the TV revenue in excess of $330 million, your payroll is $415 million. You haven't done anything other than the TV deal, then you're going to be able to pay those contracts. And it's all about the money. Let's look at the Yankees. The Yankees' TV revenue is somewhere between $140 and $170 million, but we know that the Yankees have pulled back in terms of spending money, unlike the way it used to, particularly, rest in peace to George Steinbrenner, maybe part of the reason why the Yankees have not won a World Series since 2009. Money talks. Now, every now and again, you're going to have teams that are going to get it done regardless of how much money they're making. The Brewers. Look at the Brewers. I was reading where the Brewers TV revenue, and again, it's not all about the TV revenue, but a lot of it has to do with the revenue. Their TV revenue is like $33 million a year. The Brewers have the best record in Major League Baseball. So money talks. Yeah, I'm not a big fan of going and spending all of this money. But look, I got to tell you, I'm an Orioles fan. I like the Dodgers. Like, I like the Dodgers despite all of what they're doing. I know the average fan doesn't, but I happen to like the Dodgers. But yeah, I don't think it's necessarily great for baseball in terms of that model. But I just happen to like the Dodgers anyway.
2: My issue isn't with the Dodgers. My issue is with the system. The system is flawed. The system doesn't allow every team to even pretend to be relevant. It's almost like college football in the sense you open up the season and 15 teams are relevant for chasing the national championship. The other 100 plus schools never have a chance. The bottom tier of Major League Baseball doesn't even have a chance to get to the playoffs, let alone win a World Series. And I understand some of that's on the owners. They don't want to spend. I get all that, but the system shouldn't allow for such a disparity. And when it comes to, like, sports are now entertainment first and foremost more than ever. It used to be about the game. It used to be about the tradition. It used to be about the numbers. All that is now out the window in this era of sports watching. It's about entertainment. And when you look at the NFL, every single team has at least one superstar, if not four, five, or six. When you turn on two of the worst teams in the NFL, whether it be the Raiders, hey, you know what? I want to watch Fernando Mendoza. I want to watch Genty. I want to watch Brock Bowers. There's guys that I want to watch on every single team, no matter how bad they are. That's not the case in Major League Baseball. There's 10 to 15, 20 teams where you couldn't name a guy on the roster.

0: roster, let alone a star, where the casual fan is going to tune in to watch a game. That's what baseball has to fix. Baseball has to have a spreading out of the stars, not the consolidation of stars. It is bad for the game because of that.
1: You know, a little bit earlier, Will, I talked about the money aspect of Major League Baseball, the money that the Dodgers are making, from a TV perspective, maybe the lack thereof, the money that the Milwaukee Brewers are making. And Mark Zeno, ESPN radio host on Sunday morning, says there's no poor team in Major League Baseball.
2: It's not that these other teams don't have the money. They mm-hmm. just don't spend it. The money. Mm-hmm. There is no professional sports franchise in America in the top three major sports that can cry poverty about anything. That's just not there's no such thing as a poor franchise in any of those sports. Right. They could all sell right now for over $1 billion each. So you can't sit here and argue to me that even the Miami Marlins, who have the lowest payroll in baseball, wouldn't on the low side sell for $750 million. Like, so don't tell me the valuation of your company is so poor. I mean, you're spending $69 million in payroll, but yet somehow it's worth 10 times that amount in franchise value. So this isn't a structure of Major League Baseball rules that prevent them from doing this. This is a choice by these particular owners to not spend money and conduct their business a certain way.
0: That's true in part. Obviously, there are owners in the game that are just horrendous, and those bottom feeders are going to always be bottom feeders. The Cleveland Guardians have always been cheap. The Miami Marlins have always built it, rebuilt it, tore it down, always been cheap. The Pirates, the White Sox, majority. Athletics are a damn disaster. But the problem are the teams, in my mind, Donald, are the teams like the Cubs, the Astros, Padres, Tigers, Giants, the guys that are in the middle that are really trying to spend and spend a lot of money. But they can't afford to be wrong. They can't afford to have three or four albatross contracts on their books and then have two guys that aren't performing out of them. That's what the Dodgers can do. That's what the Mets, shoot, they got everybody on their contract, on their books not performing, and they have the highest payroll in baseball. The Dodgers, they can get over the fact that they screw up a Kyle Tucker dealing. It's the guys that are in the middle that are really trying that can't win because of the system right now. That's what I dislike the most.
1: I mean, and Zeno talked about low payrolls in 2017. You know this, the Astros, $138 million on opening day, ended up winning the World Series.
0: Mm-hmm. It happens. Like, it's not out of the world. So that's always an argument for the ones that say that you don't need a salary cap. But the idea isn't to, like, create outliers. The idea is to have parity throughout the league so that all 30 teams are relevant, or at least 28 of them or so, going into the season. And we can see star power on television no matter who is playing.
1: He's Will Kunkel. I'm Donald Ware. Coming up next, we discuss the other team in the Lone Star State. 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
1: I'm Ed Banker. There have been more trades in baseball with the deadline set for tomorrow. As first reported by The Athletic and confirmed by ESPN this evening, the Cubs are acquiring right-hander Kevin Gausman for the Blue Jays for a pair of minor league infielders. The Braves have picked up veteran pitcher Tyler Malley from the Giants. Also earlier, the Yankees acquired infielder Luis Garcia Jr. from the Nationals in exchange for four right-handed pitching prospects. The Rays also bolstered their starting pitching. They sent three minor leaguers to the Mets for Freddy Peralta. Meanwhile, baseball is still abuzz over the Tarek Skubal trade to the Dodgers. He will make his first start for L.A. on Tuesday against the Cubs at Wrigley Field. As for his new team, they were swept by the Red Sox this evening.
2: Going the other way, and it's through into left for a hit. Yoshida rounding third. Rafaela racing home. Stopping at second is Abreu. And a two-out RBI single. Punched the other way by Yoshida. 1-0 Red Sox in the first.
1: That call from ESPN Radio as Boston goes on to win it 8-4. That is the sixth series sweep for the Red Sox since June 25th. Now, the Padres won't be catching the Dodgers in the NL West, but they're now one game out of wild card spot. They defeated the Giants 5-4. In football news, Jadeveon Clowney is going back to the Texans. The pass rusher has agreed to a contract with Houston and confirmed the deal to the Houston Chronicle. Tonight in the WNBA, the Valkyries beat the Tempo 96-79, also the Wings over the Sun 83-63. Earlier, the Lynx beat the Fever to go to 25-6 of the season, 108-100, and the Sparks down the Fire 106-101.
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7: 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Donald Ware with you, and Will's going to love this because we already talked about the Dallas Cowboys a little bit earlier. That means we got to stay in the state of Texas and talk about, of course, the Houston Texans. DJ Bienema, ESPN Houston Texans reporter, joins us right now. And DJ, appreciate the time. I want to start with CJ Stroud. A lot of talk with respect to CJ Stroud and maybe his, you know, he's been maybe regressing the last 3 years, although he had his highest completion percentage of 64.5% on last year. But we know he didn't do well, particularly in that game against the Patriots the last time we saw him in the playoffs. I mean, what have you seen from C.J. Stroud?
8: What I've seen from him throughout his career is a guy that's very accurate, a guy that at times had to carry more of the offense because the pieces around him haven't been good enough at times, but also still a young quarterback that at times makes some mistakes. And obviously in that playoff game, he folded under pressure. Obviously had a bunch of bonehead interceptions. So I think I still believe in CJ as a franchise quarterback. I think the Texans believe he is a franchise quarterback. I think the reason why they haven't had an extension or deal done is obviously numbers, right? Like if CJ is willing to, you know, sign for like $30 million a year, of course he'd be on an extension. I mean, the Texans would love to do that, but that's just not the scenario that is in front of us. So again, I think he's a franchise caliber quarterback. But, you know, this is geared up to be a proven year, and we'll see if he's able to answer the bell.
9: DJ, my boy, so do you think they get a deal done before camp breaks? And I'm sure you saw the video I put out on social media. I think it happens because the two sides are talking. And if you're talking, you're obviously trying to accomplish something. Do you think it happens, or do you think that this is going to just end up being a proven year for CJ?
8: Yeah, I think it's end up being a proven year. Because I don't necessarily get the sense that there's, like, major urgency. I think it's more like, I think both sides are very comfortable playing this season out, and rightfully so, right? Like, you know, CJ and his camp, they can wait and try to get more next year. And the Texans can use it as an opportunity to get more information on if CJ is truly, in their viewpoint, a franchise caliber guy that can help them get to the Super Bowl. And I think everything's in front of them. I think it's set up perfectly on both sides, right? Because, again, like CJ's agent and Dan Margetta, theoretically, let's say he doesn't play up to what he believes, what they believe, the longest Houston thinks he should play to get the type of contract he wants. But let's say he still plays well, you know, David is a magician. So he'll be able to finagle some things and potentially get him the money that he wants or, you know, be able to force a trade or things of that nature. So, I mean, I think overall, I don't think something will get done, but I don't necessarily think that's a bad thing. I think it actually probably behooves both sides to kind of wait it out to then give the Texans more time to see is he worth that $60 million per year. And then it also gives CJ more time to make that very clear that he's worth that and be able to wrap up that guaranteed money. It's really about the guaranteed money at the end of the day. It's not necessarily about the APY. APY is foolish money. It's more about the APY. I mean, it's more about the guaranteed money.
7: 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Donald Ware with you. DJ, if C.J. Stroud plays better, the defense is elite. Is this a Super Bowl type of team? Again, if C.J. Stroud plays better?
8: Yeah, I think so. I mean, yeah, I think so. It's crazy that we're in this point, you know, because I remember 2024, people thought like that was a Super Bowl kind of a team, but I always felt like that team was, you know, more hype than substance. I think it was building, but it wasn't necessarily there. This feels like a Super Bowl caliber team. So I think if he even just average, I think they'll get to the Super Bowl. That's how good this roster actually is, you know. Like, if Jadeveon Clowney is your backup defensive end behind Will Anderson and Danielle Hunter, I mean, like, that's obviously speaking to how deep the roster is. You got Derek Stingley, you got Kamara Lassiter, you got Cam Bullitt, you got Reed Blankenship, you have Jalen Petrie, you have Aziz. On offense, you have Nico, you got David Montgomery. Like, the list goes on and on. We come down to if the offensive line is good enough and if they can give CJ time to deliver, pass it that he has to deliver.
9: Well, that's where my biggest concern lies, because I don't have any concerns defensively. I just pray that they stay healthy for their sake, because they were relatively very healthy last year, and 2 years in a row is tough to do. What's your biggest concern with this team? The CJ Stroud aside, what's the biggest concern with the team in order to get back to the Super Bowl for you?
8: I would say the biggest concern is the offensive line going to be good enough against good defenses? I think that, you know, we focus so much, obviously, on the quarterback, but it really just comes down to, like, how good is the offensive line going to become? Are they going to be good enough to get us, well, not us, to show us that they can be able to play with the big boys, right? Because we've seen it for the last 3 years, get to that division round. One of the biggest Achilles heel is the fact that offensively, in the trenches, they're just not good enough. Like, they can't move guys off of the ball. Like, it looks like a train wreck a lot of times. So that's, to me, the biggest question. If they can, as an offensive line, be able to create running lanes, move guys off the ball, hold up in pass protection, then I truly believe that that's the thing that probably, I hate to say it, probably will win the Super Bowl. I don't like to make grand predictions, but if they can do that, they probably would win the Super Bowl.
7: DJ Bienname, ESPN Houston Texans reporter, joining us here on Game Night on ESPN Radio. DJ, that AFC South Jaguars won it last year. You got to figure that the Colts showed glimpses. Daniel Jones is healthy. Can they get back to where they were? Perhaps the Titans are going to be better as well. How do you see this AFC South shaking out?
8: I think that their biggest challenger will probably be either the Jags or the Titans. The Texans kind of handled the Colts. I think they beat them the last five times in a row. They handled the Colts for the most part. The Jaguars, it's always a game. It doesn't matter who's the head coach, who's the quarterback. It really doesn't matter. So I think that's obviously going to be a tough match, and I think the Jaguars have a good roster. But I think the Titans, if Cam Ward and all the pieces that they brought in to help him, along with Salah, who runs basically the same type of defense that D'Amico runs, D'Amico just has better athletes and better players. I think if that comes together, the Titans, with a fourth-place schedule, could be able to push for, you know, just make things a little more interesting. I still think the Texans are going to win 13 to 15 games this year. I do believe that based on the schedule, especially if they start out high. They're able to start off 4-3, 4-1, 5-0. I think they'll be able to run over the division fairly easily.
9: I'm going to kind of loop back a conversation Donald and I were having earlier in the show about Baker Mayfield. The fact that he hasn't gotten his money, he's on a prove-it year now, and he wants a little bit more than $50 million. Who would you rather have as your quarterback, C.J. Stroud or Baker Mayfield?
8: C.J., mainly because I've seen him do more with less. I feel like Baker is a lot more happenstance, but, you know, it's really based on what's around him. I think a lot of it's really based on what he has around him at times. Not saying he can't play, right? I'm not making that distinction. But I do feel like if things are kind of getting a little muddy around him, it can fall off a cliff pretty quickly. Like, I can't see a scenario where, like, the Texans would start 8-1 or 7-1, similar to how the Bucs did last year, and they missed the playoffs. I think CJ is good enough to the point where he can kind of lead to some wins, which we've seen countless times throughout, you know, the early stages of his career. Now, obviously, not as much this past season, but even in the 2024 season, we saw him be able to do that, you know, will him to some wins. So, yeah, I would rather CJ, because also too with CJ, there's still like that unknown upside aspect. I feel like with Baker, we kind of know what he is, right? He's kind of like the 14 through like, at times, eighth best quarterback in the league. And also, too, like, it's very clear, if Baker Mayfield is your quarterback, you most likely will not win when it matters, right? So that's just kind of how I view that. That's how I kind of view that. I'd rather have CJ because he's better off script. I think he's a better better off script in terms of his mobility and things of that nature. I think Baker has a stronger arm, but I think CJ has more arm talent, if that makes sense.
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8: No problem. 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
7: All right, with Will Kunkel, Donald Ware with you. 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
2: 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Take Kawhi. Who cares what happens after that?
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0: There are 10 new head coaches in the National Football League. That's tied for the highest in terms of new head coaches in a season all time, 1978, 1997, 2006, 2022, and now 2026. 10 new head football coaches in the National Football League. 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Donald Ware with you. 10, okay, Will, 10 head coaches in the, I mean, it is absolutely crazy. And I mentioned the years that this has happened. You know, I want to kind of get your thoughts in terms of who you think, which coach you think will have the most impact.
1: Let's first, I guess, go through all of them. I'm kind of fascinated, I guess, just right off the bat with Kevin Stefanski, because he did it before with the Cleveland Browns. And if you can do anything successfully with the Cleveland Browns, I feel like you deserve the benefit of the doubt. So I think him, although he has arguably the worst quarterback room we've seen in the NFL in the last 10 years, I want to see if he is able to scheme that offense to any sort of success.
0: Yeah, so you're right. So let's look at the new head coaches. Kevin Stefanski in Atlanta, John Harbaugh with the Giants, Jesse Minter with the Ravens, Jeff Hafley with the Dolphins, Mike LaFleur with the Cardinals. You got Joe Brady with the Bills, Todd Monken with the Browns, Clint Kubiak with the Raiders, Mike McCarthy with the Steelers, and then Robert Saleh with the Titans. You know –

0: Will, we've got this chemistry. You and I see this the same. I mean, you know, I think, Will, when you think sort of about the, to me, there's an obvious choice, and that choice is, to me, obviously, is John Harbaugh and the Giants, because John Harbaugh has won a Super Bowl. He's coming to a team that has a good quarterback, and Jackson Dart has a pretty good defense. But I see it just like you. Kevin Stefanski, two-time NFL Coach of the Year. Now, the thing about it, as we talked about earlier with the Falcons, the issue is going to be the quarterback play. And can – if whichever quarterback, whether it's Penix, whether it's Tua, if either of those quarterbacks can be healthy – then you have something, because you've got Bijan Robinson. Like, you've got maybe the best running back, top two, top three, whatever, four, maybe running backs in the National Football League. You've got a Drake London. You've got a solid defense. You're in the NFC South, where, look, I'm going to give credit to the Panthers, an 8-9 record last year, still won the division. The Saints, I think, are going to be better. The Tampa Bay Buccaneers may be right there as well. So you're talking about a division that's going to be, from a competitive standpoint, not necessarily that anybody's going to win like 12 games, but man, that's a tough division. And, you know, Atlanta really could make some noise if they can get the quarterback situation healthy, if either of those quarterbacks can stay healthy.
1: You know, we didn't mention the Bills, and they're probably, them and the Ravens are the two best teams on this list. So what does Jesse Minter do? I think the Ravens are by far a better roster than the Giants, which is why John Harbaugh is intriguing because of his resume, but that roster's not very good. I'm very skeptical of Jackson Dart, the way he plays. Can he stay healthy? Can he ever play within the system? He kind of plays a lot of backyard football, which makes me nervous, especially under John Harbaugh. But Joe Brady has big shoes to fill. No one else. John Harbaugh fell off a little bit in the back end of his career in Baltimore. John McDermott finished second last year, and he won the AFC East five of his last 6 years, and they're a Super Bowl contending team. They did not get rid of McDermott because they weren't good. They got rid of McDermott because they weren't winning at all. That's a tough act to follow. So fascinated to see how Joe Brady does, especially having known him coming in the league from LSU. He was the offensive coordinator immediately, his first taste of the NFL. He was the OC calling plays for the Panthers. It obviously did not go very well. Saying he gets fired and cuts his teeth as a QB coach and an offensive assistant in Buffalo. So I think like that's a super curious spot and a tough act to follow.
0: We want to get your thoughts. Who do you think is the coach that's going to have the biggest impact on their team? We're talking about new coaches. There are 10 of them. 888-SAY-ESPN, 888-729-3776. And, again, you know, Will and I have been talking. We look at Kevin Stefanski in Atlanta. He's a two-time Coach of the Year. And so, you know, he could be a guy. I mean, you could look at any of these guys, but Elena Getzenberg, ESPN NFL Nation Bills reporter, says the Bills are hoping Joe Brady gets them over the hump.
2: The hope is that by making these changes and doing this, that they can take that next step. There's little things that you've seen Joe Brady do. The offense and defense have switched uniform colors they wear at practice. They're practicing an hour and a half about earlier in the day than they were under Sean McDermott. There's little things, and then there's a lot of guys saying, you know, it just feels a little different with Joe Brady. He's got this energy that the players really like and have resonated with. So it's all over the place with the changes, and whether or not it's going to be the thing that results in them taking that next step, that is the big question. But the changes are being put in place, and it certainly feels a little bit, you can tell that this is Joe Brady's team now.
1: Well, we can't go any further without mentioning the addition of DJ Moore, because that's the biggest addition to the offensive side of the ball and the best receiver Josh Allen has had since Stephon Diggs left. So getting that playmaker is huge. And we look at all the other coaches that have come in. Like, I don't expect any of the other teams to even be relevant. So if anybody can make the Cardinals or the Browns, Raiders, Dolphins, or Titans good, then those coaches are going to certainly get a lot of shine. Curious on Mike McCarthy. I don't know where you stand on that, because I think Aaron Rodgers has seen his best of ball certainly behind him, and he was not very good last

0: year really at all, especially against the Texans in the playoffs. Can Mike McCarthy reinvigorate that offense and make them a little bit better? Will be interesting after Mike Tomlin really made the defense good, but very stagnant offensively for years.
1: We want to get your thoughts. Of the 10 new head coaches to teams in the National Football League, which coach do you think will have the most impact? 888-SAY-ESPN, 888-729-3776. Give us a call. We want to get your thoughts. You know, back to Joe Brady, you know, this is obviously a promotion within. He was the offensive coordinator. You mentioned DJ Moore. You know, Will, the Bills were my team to represent the AFC in the Super Bowl last year. Obviously, that did not come to fruition. This year, I actually like the Ravens, but that addition of DJ Moore is big because now when you, of course, when you look at Josh Allen, he's got a guy that has been a number one in the National Football League to kind of throw it to. So I really like that addition, but I like, the, of course, the Ravens to win it. But, yeah, Joe, and we'll see. It's a promotion from within. It was a surprise dismissal of the previous coach, but you know, we'll ultimately see what happens with the Bills. But I think if you promote from within, Joe Brady knows the organization, knows the players. Think he's going to get the obviously going to get the best out of Josh. And now you bring DJ Moore into the fold.
0: Yeah, I think the best part of that move, whether you like the move of Joe Brady or not, the best part about it is that there's continuity within the offensive side of the ball. And when you have Josh Allen, you want to keep him, one, happy, but also we don't need to reintroduce and reinvent the wheel with Josh Allen. He's having elite success. He's arguably the best quarterback in the NFL right now. So keep that side of the ball secure. And then you got to just get that defense where it needs to be. And you just got to make that one little play here and there. I mean, we saw it with your Ravens, that, as you mentioned a couple of years ago. Lamar Jackson is out of this hot seat, silly, can't perform conversation if Mark Edwards catches the ball. You know, it takes the 20 other guys around you to play pretty darn good for you to go that far.
1: No doubt about it. He's Will Kunkel. I'm Donald Ware. It's Game Night on ESPN Radio. Coming up next, we continue our NFL Nation takeover and head to Washington. 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
2: Hey, this is Rich Eisen. Coming up on Monday, Thursday Night Football's Andrew Whitworth joins us to talk some ball. The latest Major League Baseball trade buzz on deadline day, a SummerSlam recap, overreaction Monday, and the actor LaMonica Garrett joins us in studio to talk Lioness. 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

0: I'm Ed Bankin. It is now officially Monday on the East Coast, which means it is trade deadline day, at least for one portion of the country. That didn't stop teams from making deals throughout Sunday. As first reported by The Athletic and confirmed by ESPN, the Cubs are acquiring right-hander Kevin Gausman for the Blue Jays for a pair of minor league infielders. The Braves acquired veteran pitcher Tyler Malley from the Giants. Earlier, the Yankees were able to pick up infielder Luis Garcia Jr. for the Nationals. They give back four right-handed pitching prospects. Freddy Peralta is going to Tampa. The Mets traded their starting pitcher to the Rays in exchange for three minor leaguers. Meanwhile, Tarek Skubal now knows when he will get his first start for the Dodgers. It will be on Tuesday against the Cubs. His new team had a rough weekend against the Red Sox. They were swept. Boston finished up the sweep, winning 8-4 this evening. The Red Sox have now picked up six series sweeps since June 25th. Also, Skubal's former team, the Tigers, picked up an 11-0 victory over the A's, and the Astros beat the Rangers 7-3. Houston now 2.5 up on Texas in the American League West. To the WNBA, where the Valkyries picked up yet another victory in what has been an impressive season.
1: Golden State up at 25, Toronto with 8. Look out, Salon on the sidestep, and that is good. Salon, just like she did back in Toronto, red hot. It's a 15-3 run, and Draymond is loving it.
0: That call from TSN as the Valkyries defeat the Tempo 96-79. Golden State is 19-9 on the season. The Wings beat the Sun 83-63.
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3: 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On the line, we're joined by John Kine, ESPN Washington Commanders reporter. And we appreciate the time, John. I want to start here. You look at both sides of the ball for the Commanders, new coordinators, but we'll start on the offensive side of the ball. David Blau is the new offensive coordinator, replaces Cliff Kingsbury. Jayden Daniels comes into the season healthy. How much different will the offense be under David Blau?
4: Oh, I think it'll be very different. Cliff Kingsbury ran an offense that, you know, was fun. You know, first year with Jayden Daniels worked very well, but it's not a traditional type offense. You know, it's kind of an air raid type offense, a lot more no huddle, a lot more shotgun. So what you're going to see this year is a little bit more traditional. It's more like of the, you know, the Shanahan tree, the Ben

0: Johnson type offense, right? And so it's a lot more under center for Jaden Daniels. More play action off of that, which in way less no huddle, a lot more motion in the offense. So like it will be very different in that regard. Now, how much more effective it'll be, I think that remains to be seen, but it's definitely going to look different.
1: Well, I think that kind of brings us to the question of who's going to be wide receiver two behind Scary Terry, because in those offenses, you really like to spread the ball around. It doesn't really matter trying to get it to your star player as much as it is trying to get guys just open simply just through the schematic ways that you draw up the offense. So who's going behind Scary Terry? I mean, I'm here in Houston. I know Luke McCaffrey is beloved here from Rice.
0: Right. I think it's by committee. At this point, it's by committee because they don't have that. They don't have, you know, T. Higgins opposite Terry McLaurin. You have a collection of guys that they feel can help them. Now, I would go back 2 years ago and say we had the exact same conversation going into that season. And you had Olamide Zaccheaus stepped up. He had 10 catches the year before. He had 45 that year. Yeah, they signed Noah Brown late in camp. He had, it was productive for him until he got hurt. So, but it was definitely a by-committee situation. And I think we're going to see that again. Now, whether or not it works out, I don't know. They drafted Antonio Williams in third round. He's looked pretty good. It will be a definite question until it's not. So, you know, I think the other way, guys, is then you have an offense. You have, they signed Chid Okonkwo, a tight end, in the offseason. And in the play action game, they feel like he's going to be a bigger threat down the field, maybe more explosive. I think the tight ends will be involved as a group overall more than they were under Kingsbury. They had Zach Ertz, but the others did not have much production in the pass game. But the feeling is, early on, that they will definitely have a bigger role in the pass game. So will that soften the blow of not having a true number two? I don't know. I know that the fan base has, you know, some definite concern. I don't blame them. Like, until you see it, you don't know. And I think there's a lot of guys, again, you have parts. Can you manufacture? Do you have that other explosive guy that you need? And, of course, Stephon Diggs is out there, and that would be the one name that if they went out and got somebody right now, he would be the guy. There's really no other receiver who's free that would tempt them, who would give them what they need. He's the guy. So if they went and did it, that would be it. But the other way, too, is you brought up schematics. That's the thing I'm curious to see, is how much does that scheme help free up, conceptually, how much does it help free up some of these guys to at least contribute more than maybe they have in the past? Because they're going to have to. Again, it's Terry McLaurin. They have better depth than they did last year, but they definitely have questions.
2: John Keim, ESPN Washington Commanders reporter, as he joins us here on Game Night on ESPN Radio with Will Kunkel and Donald Ware with you. And, John, what have you seen from Jaden Daniels so far? He's coming off the injury. What have you seen so far from him in camp relative to this new Blau offense?
0: Yeah, you know, the phrase I kept hearing from people close to him all offseason is locked in. He's really locked in. And so I think you see that in camp. I mean, he's looked pretty good. You know, you see the arm talent that he has. I know that it's going to be a little bit of a transition for him going under center more, but it's not like he hasn't done it. He did have a pass the other, I think it was yesterday maybe, or the day before, where little play action under center, turns, rhythm, plant, foot, you know, plant step, and then balls out. Good completion to Trey Burke. So, like, you see some of that comfort level in him. I think one thing you've heard from players is that, you know, he came into the league mature and he worked a certain way, and they kind of feel like the older he gets, the more he's even doing in that regard. And he's always been a guy that gets, you know, into the playbook, gets there early, first guy in, last guy out, does the virtual reality stuff, or the VR stuff, you know, and to get ready for games. So I think, like, that's always been a part of it, but they say that it's even more, like, it's hard to even quantify to what degree. But I think the other thing that really helps him is having Terry McLaurin in camp. Because last year at this time, he was not in camp, and the offense just never looked like it did the year before, in part because of Terry. But, you know, I think, like, Jaden looks good, you know, and I think this offense will fit him well. I don't worry about his transition to this at all based on what we've seen.
1: John, if anybody knows the answer to this, it's going to be you. It's a little bit of an inside football question, but I'm sure Commander fans are going to want to hear about this, because Laremy Tunsil, is not a run-blocking left tackle. He doesn't love to do it. He's not a great leader in the locker room. That's why they shipped him out of here in Houston. They wanted to revamp the culture in that offensive line room. How's he fit in since he's been there? I know the happiest I've ever seen him is whenever he signs that brand-new contract, which he did, I believe, it was last year. How's he fit in from a culture standpoint with Quinn being, you know, that type of hard-nosed coach? How's that working for Tunsil?
0: Well, you know, it's funny because what you said is what I had heard after they signed him, like that he was really good pass protection, not, you know, that the leadership stuff and all that. And the funny thing is, like, in that room, that's what he was. Like, for some of those guys, like Josh Connolly, their right tackle, those two would talk all the time. And he kind of helped. Connolly went through a tough stretch early in the year with facing a number of elite pass rushers. And Tunsil was always the guy kind of keeping his head up, talking to him a lot. They'd work together before practice. He had Connolly go down to Auburn to train with him in the offseason, as well as Brandon Coleman. And then he was also very good with the left guard, Chris Paul. So it was, I think, whatever was going on in Houston, I don't know. But I know here that isn't what they've experienced, at least not last year. And the run blocking, I think, was better than what they anticipated. He's definitely a stronger pass blocker, so we'll see how that continues. But that, like I said, like what you said is what I had heard, but it's not what they experienced last year.
2: John, you look at the Commanders last in the National Football League in terms of total yards, 27th in terms of points allowed. Durante Jones is the new defensive coordinator. What's going to be different about the Commanders' defense in 2026?
0: Well, it better be a whole lot because you just read the numbers. And it's bad. And what you didn't also read is the turnovers that they caused. It was 10. Like the Jets, thank goodness for them that the Jets were there because they were the only team that had caused fewer turnovers. So I think what will be different, there's a couple things that are different because that was the side of the ball that underwent, as much as we're talking about the offense, all that the defense, I think, will undergo a bigger transformation because they went out, they signed Odafe Owe, they Caleb Von Chason, Leo Chenal, they draft Sonny Styles. All those guys can run. They're all athletic. So the feeling for them is that they got longer and more athletic and faster on defense. And now they just have to be better because it was bad last year. And I think if you're a Commanders fan, you've heard too many times in the past that the defense will be better because of this change, and it doesn't ever go the way they hope. But I do think, like, with Durante Jones, like, you know, he has a good reputation, so he's been with good coaches, good system. You have, it seems like, in the front seven, a stronger talent base. Now, again, just like an offense, you got to make it work. Like, they have Philly and Dallas and Seattle in the first 3 weeks. Like, you've got to come out at a pretty high level to win some of those games.
2: John Keim, ESPN Washington Commanders reporter, joining us here on Game Night. We appreciate it, John.
0: Thanks, guys.
2: 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We know about the trade to the Dodgers from the Tigers. Does that make the Dodgers a lock to three-peat? We'll discuss. 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

0: 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With Will Kunkel, Donald Ware with you. Dodgers making the big trade. Okay, they're able to, of course, acquire Tarek Skubal from the Tigers. And so the question now, of course, Will, becomes, we already know that the Dodgers are two-time World Series champions. So with this acquisition of Skubal, Will, does it make the Dodgers a lock to three-peat? And if not, who do you think can contend with the Dodgers?
1: There's no such thing as a lock in sports. If it was, I wouldn't be doing this. I'd be so rich because we'd all know the locks, and we would bet that every single time. Like, that's also one of the greatest things about baseball. It's a seven-game series. There's several ways to win a game. It's always extremely intense. But with that said, the Dodgers are far and away the favorite, the betting favorite to win the World Series. They're plus 145. To win. And the Yankees are number two at plus 550. The Brewers behind them at 900. I love the Rays. They're plus 1600. The reason I give you the odds is just to kind of give you a perspective on how big that gap is between the Dodgers and the Rays, who are the fifth best odds to win the World Series at 1600. I love the way the Rays play because they play that small ball type of offense where you force the defense to make plays. You put the ball in play, you steal bags, you don't strike out a bunch, you're not relying on the home run. It reminds me of the Kansas City Royals years ago when they won the World Series. Their motto was, that's what speed do.

0: because they pressure you consistently. So, like, the Dodgers are far and away the favorite for an obvious reason, because if one starter falters, they have a guy right behind them at their second, third, fourth, fifth starter that's better than maybe than your number one, two, and three as well. So, I got that's a bummer, but it's going to be fun to watch just to see if somebody can knock them off.
1: Yeah, I mean, it's hard to go against Yamamoto. It's hard to go against Robleski. I mean, they've got, and now you add Skubal to the mix. But does it guarantee them a three-peat, or are they a lock, I should say, to three-peat? No, and let's even look at the Dodgers last year. Now, the Dodgers, the first couple of rounds, swept through, but now when you got to the World Series, remember we had that 18-inning game against the Blue Jays, which the Dodgers were fortunate enough to win that one. And then remember, the Dodgers were down 3-2 with the final two games back in Toronto, and the Dodgers got it done. So, yes, the Dodgers are great. Again, two-time defending World Series champions, the team that I actually like and I've been talking about for a couple of weeks, the Brewers. I like the Brewers. The Brewers are hitting very well. And then, of course, you have a good pitching staff. All right, that's the thing about it. Like, we talk about Skubal, and you're right. You're now adding him to an already good rotation. But remember, you're talking about one pitcher. It's every 4 or 5 days. So you could be, in essence, talking about one win every 4 or 5 games. But when you add an excellent pitcher to a staff, as the Dodgers have done, then it makes a difference. And that's what I'm talking about also with Milwaukee. Mizorowski is obviously the ace of that staff, but that's a good staff, good hitting. I got to tell you what, I really like the Brewers actually to be the team that wins this year's World Series.
0: Damn, that's where I want. Like, you're going to get great value if you don't bet on the Dodgers. It's just, what is Skubal? If Skubal, he's not going to get smoked. So even if they lose that game, he goes 7 innings. Then you got Yamamoto behind him, and then Snell behind him, and then Shohei Ohtani, Tyler Glasnow. Yeah. It's a crazy 1-2-3-4-5 punch that you have if you go 7 games, and you usually don't use your fifth guy, but. To think that that's the rotation, and in the playoffs, when you're playing every other day, the use of your bullpen is critical. So those guys aren't going to get shelled, you know, more than likely. They're not going to go 2 1/3, give up 6 runs, and all of a sudden you got to run through your bullpen. And they certainly aren't going to have two guys do that back-to-back days. So their bullpen is always going to really be fresh when it matters most. And that's the thing that really separates teams is your bullpen fresh, or you have to turn to guys late in games in the biggest moments and your guys are gassed or they're unavailable. Just to look at some of the odds, the Dodgers are +145 to win this World Series. The Rams, just to give you an idea, in the NFL are +550 as favorites. Mm. Like, that's a league of parity. That's a league where everyone else is pretty much a long shot, only because it's extremely hard to win the last game of the season. For the World Series, everyone else is a long shot except for the Dodgers. It's like almost even money is crazy.
1: So Will and I don't think that the Dodgers are a lock to three-peat because of the addition of Skubal, but Jeff Passan, ESPN senior MLB insider on the 11 p.m. Sports Center, was asked the question, does adding Skubal guarantee the Dodgers a three-peat?
2: Baseball is a very funny sport, and sometimes the most talented team does not win. And I think that's what we're dealing with here with the Dodgers. It's going to be them against the field. And can anyone do what San Diego has done? Can anyone do what Arizona has done and oust the Dodgers from a postseason series? It's going to be tough for any team, because when you're facing Skubal and Yamamoto at the front of a rotation, you've got another two-time Cy Young winner and Blake Snell backing him up, and beyond that, whether it's Robleski, Glasnow, whoever it may be, the Dodgers are going to have a starting pitching advantage in every series that they're in, even if they were to face Philadelphia, which has Zach Wheeler and Christopher Sanchez and Jesus Luzardo at the top of the rotation. And beyond that, they've still got Shohei Ohtani, who's the best player in the world, as well as Mookie Betts, Freddie Freeman, and all the other cast of characters who have contributed to the last two World

0: series.
1: Listen, Jeff says it the best when he says that baseball is a funny game. Remember in 2019 when the Nationals won the World Series and they went 93-69 that season. Teams, it's a lot like hockey where the 8 seed can win the Stanley Cup. The 8 seed in baseball can win the World Series. It's not like basketball where that 8 seed, you know, good luck. It doesn't really matter. Let's just get to the top couple seeds and then we know how it's going to play out. And almost, and more so, also the kind of the same in football. We understand who the best teams are. Now it's super exciting in championship weekend into the Super Bowl. Baseball, man, anybody can win any given night. A team can get hot. The Astros and the Red Sox have proven that, but let's make no mistake about it. The Dodgers are the clear favorites, and it's Dodgers versus everybody when it comes to the playoffs in October.
2: I like what you're saying because unlike in terms of baseball, and you know the phrase, Will, that sometimes it's baseball. When something doesn't go right, excuse me, the phrase is it's baseball. And to your point, I mean, if you're talking about a best of three series and you've got dynamic, you know, you've got a pitcher that's hot coming in to the postseason, to your point, unlike the NFL, unlike the NBA, even the NHL, and unlike really most sports, I mean, if you've got the better players, you're going to win the game. That's not the same in baseball as a whole and Major League Baseball in particular. You got some good, you can have good hitting, no doubt. But if you have a good pitcher on the other side, a lot of times good pitching, as you know, Will, beats good hitting. So I really like what you're saying in terms of anything can happen in baseball.
1: Well, we've seen that for years with the New York Yankees. They've had some darn good lineups, and we've seen Aaron Judge not deliver in the postseason because of the way they're built. The way they try to attack offensively is home run or bust, and when it's bust, it's bad and you don't win. That's why I like the Rays and the way that they're built is that they want to get on, they want to move runners over, they want to steal bags, they want to put pressure on you, and that's a way you can win in the postseason because you've got to be able to win, to your point a little bit, multiple ways. You can't rely on one way to win it. Again, the Dodgers can do it with the best of them because if the 2-3-4 hitters are struggling, well, guess what? Their 7-8-9 hitters are better than probably your 5-6-7 hitters. They just have depth everywhere in case someone does falter.
2: 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That's next. 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

0: SportsCenter.
1: I'm Ed Bankin. There was plenty of wheeling and dealing in Major League Baseball on Sunday with the trade deadline approaching. As first reported by The Athletic and confirmed by ESPN, the Cubs are acquiring right-hander Kevin Gausman for the Blue Jays for a pair of minor league infielders. The Braves have picked up veteran pitcher Tyler Mahle from the Giants. Earlier, the Yankees acquired infielder Luis Garcia Jr. from the Nationals in exchange for four right-handed pitching prospects. And the Rays bolstered their starting pitching, acquiring Freddy Peralta from the Mets in exchange for three minor leaguers. Meanwhile, baseball is still buzzing over the Tarek Skubal trade to the Dodgers Saturday night. ESPN's Doug Glanville wasn't surprised to see Skubal go to L.A.
2: As an analyst, I said for a long time that we can't be surprised if the Dodgers get Tarek Skubal. I mean, it's just the math of it, right? They have the resources. They have an incredible farm system. They have the leverage, and they're not pressed. This was sort of the one guy they would get. Otherwise, they didn't really feel like they needed to do a lot.
1: Skubal is scheduled to make his first start for the Dodgers on Tuesday at Wrigley Field against the Cubs. As for his new team, they suffered a sweep at the hands of the Boston Red Sox, falling tonight 8-4. The Red Sox now have six series sweeps since June 25th. In football news, Jadeveon Clowney is going back to the Texans. The pass rusher has agreed to a contract with Houston and confirmed the deal to the Houston Chronicle. In the WNBA, the Valkyries went to 19-9 to beat the Tempo 96-79. The Wings over the Sun 83-63. Earlier, the Lynx over the Fever 108-100. William Miles had 28 as Minnesota went to 25-6 on the season.
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7: 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Donald Ware with you, and let's talk about the New York Jets. And to do so, we're joined right now, of course, by Rich Cimini, ESPN Jets reporter. And Rich, we appreciate the time. I want to start here. You're talking about the Jets coming off a 3-14 season. What sort of is the vibe, you know, in the locker room, in camp? I mean, are guys upbeat? Have they forgotten about the 3-14? It's a new season. What's kind of the vibe like in the locker room?
8: Yeah, very optimistic. They changed a lot of the locker room. So it's a lot of new players, especially on defense. So that always brings in a different energy. They brought in a lot of older veteran-type guys like Demario Davis and Minka Fitzpatrick, who are experienced, who've accomplished a lot in the league. And they also have a pretty different coaching staff, too. Obviously, Aaron Glenn is back, but they have a new OC in Frank Reich, and that's been a big change on offense. So, you know, different.

0: people, different vibe. You know, they're doing everything they can to forget about last. No one wants to remember last year. That was obviously a disaster.
1: Rich, Will Kunkel here. I got to talk to you about Frank Reich. Like, the last time we saw this dude in the NFL, to say it was a disaster would be friendly when he was with the Panthers. Fired midseason of his first season. I talked to an assistant coach that told me day one in Spartanburg, South Carolina, of training camp, they knew the season was going to be a disaster because it was so disorganized. There was no clear-cut direction with the team. Have you been able to talk to him about what he learned between his time with the Panthers when he went to Stanford and now he's back in the NFL and what this offense is going to do and why he think the Jets think he's going to have success?
0: Well, I think it's a fair question because clearly that did not go well in Carolina. This time he's in, and I don't think he would ever want to be a head coach again. He has said that, but he took this job because it's an offensive coordinator position. For a team that he played for many moons ago, it was like 30 years ago, and one of his teammates was Aaron Glenn. So they have a relationship that they've maintained over the years. So I think that's why he came out of his, I guess you would call it a semi-retirement. And I think just focusing on the offense will help Frank a lot. I think he's learned a lot by that experience. I think he's been re-energized. He's used that word to describe this new job. And he's from New York. He's actually born in the New York area, lived here briefly. So it's a little bit of a homecoming for him. And I think he likes the players he has. I mean, they drafted some highly drafted players. So there's some real young talent on offense, especially Garrett Wilson and Breece Hall. I know he's excited to work with those guys. So Frank is like a lot of people on the Jets. They're trying to forget the history, just like the Jets are trying to forget last year. Frank's trying to forget his last coaching job in the NFL.
2: Rich Samini, ESPN Jets reporter, joining us here on Game Night on ESPN Radio with Will Kunkel and Donald Ware. Rich, you mentioned DeMario Davis, some of the veteran guys, right? Like, so you've got, of course, David Bailey, the second overall pick for the Jets. What have you seen so far from him in camp?
0: Yeah, I have to say he's been one of the most impressive players in camp. He's had a couple of really good practices. You could just see the burst, that first step quickness that everybody was talking about before the draft. And look, they're not in pads yet. Tomorrow will be the first day in pads. So it's basically an extended mini camp at this point. But you see the speed and the athletic ability. And so he will play a major, major role for the Jets. He's going to be out there from the first down and on, and he'll be a third down pass rusher as well. And he looks very impressive. I know the Jets are really happy with him.
1: I know you've said you've liked what you've seen from Geno Smith. I like the signing from the standpoint of that he's a veteran. He's seen a lot in the league. He kind of stabilizes that room. But there is a chance it doesn't exactly work with Geno. And behind him is Kate Klubnik. And I saw some of your reports saying not exactly great days for him. Is there confidence in that room or just a whole lot of skepticism and fingers crossed?
0: I think the latter, to be quite honest. I mean, Geno's had a good camp so far. He's 35. He still throws a good ball. He has a good arm. He can make all the throws. But he is, let's face facts, he's coming off a bad year, with the Raiders last year. He led the league in interceptions. The year before that, he wasn't great either. It was kind of a mediocre year with Seattle. So the Jets, they didn't give up much to get him in the trade. They're only paying him $3 million. The Raiders are footing the rest of the bill. And so they're hoping maybe they could recapture something with Geno that he had a few years ago with Seattle. And Klubnik, he's a rookie. He's struggling a little bit. His, things are moving pretty fast for him. He looks a little tentative. They're giving him a chance, and I think this is interesting. They're giving him a chance to be the number two quarterback. I don't really agree with that. I would go out and try to get a more experienced backup, behind Geno. But they seem pretty intent on trying to make it work with Klubnik. Now, if he continues to struggle, obviously they're going to have to do something and go out and get someone. But right now, he's getting a lot of reps with the second team.
2: Rich Samini, ESPN Jets reporter, joining us here on Game Night on ESPN Radio. Rich, what's a realistic finish or realistic record for the Jets this season?
0: Yeah, I kind of have them like around 6 or 7 wins. The roster is better than last year, and I do think Geno, despite his recent struggles, is an upgrade over Justin Fields. I mean, let's be honest, Justin Fields was not a good player for the Jets last year, to be kind. And so they'll upgrade at quarterback, but they still have a lot of question marks, especially, you know, on offense. They have a lot of talent, but there's a lot of young players who, like Kenyon Sadiq and Omar Cooper Jr. Those guys, they're going to be counting on those guys to play a lot of snaps in their rookies. So I think 6-11, you know, 7-10, that's probably where I fall right now. The question is that going to be good enough for Aaron Glenn to keep his job? And I don't have the answer to that right now. That'll be a close call. This team definitely has to show major improvement over last year for him to keep his job.
1: What I just heard was hit the over because Vegas has him at 5.5 wins this season. Where do they hang their hat, Rich? Like, what is this team? What's the identity of this team if they're going to reach 6 or 7 wins this year?
0: It's going to be running the football. They actually did that reasonably well last year. I know no one remembers that because of all the other bad things that happened, but they actually were, I think, a top 10 rushing offense. They do have a really good running back in Breece Hall. They have two really good backups in Braylon Allen and Isaiah Davis. And their offensive line returns 4 starters, and it's a pretty good line. So I think that will be their bread and butter. They're going to try to run the ball, play good defense, play good special teams. They were really good on special teams last year. So that's going to be the formula. It's not going to be Geno Smith dropping back and throwing 35 or 40 times a game. That's just not going to be the winning formula. It's going to be relying on the run game, shortening the game, and trying to play good defense.
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0: Anytime. 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

0: 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Remember, we told you that Will worked with Mike and Mike back in the day. Then after the Rich Eisen show, it's Matt Jones and Myron Metcalf with Matt and Myron from 3 to 5 Eastern, followed by Freddie and Harry, Amber and Ian, and Game Night. It's a bigger lineup with great and more voices. 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Right now, you've got it tuned to Game Night on ESPN Radio and the ESPN app, SiriusXM Channel 80. 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Donald Ware with you. And, Will, I want to get your thoughts on which team in the NFL or which teams do you think could surprise us this season?
1: I got three of them. So I'll say the Raiders, one, and I know people are going to start laughing, but 3-14, the bar is super low. A lot of new names on that offense, especially with Fernando Mendoza as their starting quarterback. I like the Tennessee Titans as well. They have a much better defense than people give them credit for. I like Robert Saleh as a head coach. Cam Ward, I like if he can get protected. And then I also like, I don't know that we can say the Cincinnati Bengals because they do have Joe Burrow, but the defense has been so bad that they've been irrelevant. And, of course, Joe Burrow can't stay healthy. But they got the weapons. They've got Joe Burrow. They bring in Dexter Lawrence. I like them as a sneaker. And then, finally, the Saints. In that AFC or NFC South is pretty weak, so I think they're going to stay at least relevant for a few more weeks. But Tyler Shough, that dude, they played winning football underneath him when he was their starting quarterback. They won four of their last five games last season. If they can pick up on that, that dude threw for over 300 yards, two of those games as well, I think they could be a sneaky pick in the NFC.
0: Yeah, I've got one team. And see, you know, I love this, Will. You and I are vibing tonight, okay? It's the Saints. I mean, for the reasons that you mentioned, the Saints, while they ended the season winning four of their last five ball games, including four in a row. Now, of course, they lost the last game of the season to the Falcons, but that was an emotional game for Raheem Morris and the Falcons in Atlanta. You mentioned Shough, 68% of his passes completed for close to 2,400 yards, 10 touchdowns, and six interceptions. You add, of course, from a running back position, you add ATN. Chris Olave. You know, the defense was ninth in terms of total defense in the NFL on last year. And Kellen Moore in his second season as a play caller. Because to your point, with Shough, he didn't start the season. Of course, he ended the season and played well towards the latter part of the season. They're going to have that rapport. And as you mentioned, the NFC South, I mean, it's really, to me, with the Panthers winning at 8-9, think about the Panthers. It's going to depend on how Bryce Young plays. As Bryce Young goes, so do the Panthers. I'm not 100% sold on Bryce Young as of yet. So I think this is an opportunity, even though, you know, we'll see. We talked about Kevin Stefanski, what's going to happen there, Baker Mayfield in Tampa Bay. But I believe that this is a division that the Saints can take, and I think that the Saints will be the team that will surprise everybody this upcoming season.
1: The division's wide open. It's the only division in all of football last year where every single team had a negative point differential. None of them were very good. I don't know that any of them are going to take a major stride this season either. To your point, the quarterback situation on all the teams is not guaranteed going further. We don't know what the Panthers are going to do with Bryce Young. They picked up its fifth-year deal, but are not giving him a new deal. Baker Mayfield is going to be a free agent, it looks like, after the end of the season.

0: Lord knows what's going to happen in Atlanta. Tyler Shuck's the only known right now, and it's in New Orleans. So I like that pick as well, but I'm curious on the Raiders and if they can stink that much less, because it's rare you see a team go 3-14 and only and not be able to improve at least a little bit. The problem for them is that they're in an extremely tough division in the AFC West.
1: Will mentioned one of his teams that he expects to surprise people in 2026, the Titans. And Taylor Zarzer, play-by-play voice of the Titans on Marty and McGee, said if Cam, meaning the quarterback, has protection, we will see a huge improvement in the team this year.
2: He's got some people to throw the ball to this season. That was a big problem last year. I think the big question for Cam is, are they going to protect him up front? The big question with the Titans is their offensive line. But I think that this guy, if he can be protected and stay upright, is going to have a huge jump in year two. He, if you watch that show Quarterback, he throws seeds. He never can get enough of this stuff. And when you work as hard as someone like Cam does, it pays off.
0: Can we say the Chargers also at this point, even though they won 11 games last season, because they seemingly flame out every single time they get to the playoffs? They didn't even make the playoffs last year, I don't believe. No, they did. They made the playoffs and lost in the first round to the Patriots. They get both their tackles back, Rashawn Slater and Joe Alt. If they're able to stay healthy up front, I mean, they can finally take that jump that a lot of us think that Justin Herbert and Jim Harbaugh can do together.
1: Let's get to some interesting sound. The Miami Dolphins. I'm interested in this. Marcel Louis Jacques, ESPN NFL Nation Dolphins reporter on game night, said the Dolphins have more talent than people give them credit for.
3: It's incredible. The conversation and the narratives I see about this team. Oh, this is a JV roster. This is the worst NFL team I've ever seen. This isn't even the worst Dolphins team of the past 10 years. Like, it's like we forgot 2019 when they were quite literally pulling guys off the street on Tuesday and starting them on Sunday. This is not that team. There's legit star power on this team. Jordan Brooks led the NFL in tackles. He was an all-pro last year. Aaron Brewer just signed that 3-year, $52 million extension. He was a second-team all-pro. Devon Achane might be the best home run hitting running back in the league outside of Jahmyr Gibbs. Like, there is talent on this squad.
0: I mean, I'm not buying it. We saw it last year. They were horrible. I don't know that Malik Willis is going to be the answer. I think he's a great kid from some of the interviews that you see from him. But there's a lot of question marks on the Miami Dolphins. Jeff Hafley coming in, first-time head coach. Who knows what this Dolphins team is going to be? But when you look at the salaries and the roster, they don't have, I don't think, the star power that he was just talking about.
1: Yeah, not necessarily. Yeah, no, I would agree with you. Not, I mean, now he made some good points about some of the players, but not as a collective. And to your point, we'll see what happens with Malik Willis. And of course, Will, one of the other teams that you mentioned, the Bengals, and I know what you were saying in terms of, well, is it really fair to put the Bengals in that category? But head coach Zach Taylor on NFL Live said there's tons of excitement in Cincinnati around this year's team.
4: Well, just talking about the city, so much excitement. You know, I felt it really all spring. I was at a soccer game after we traded for Dexter Lawrence the next day, and you could feel the genuine excitement for the season. I was around all summer. People come out to me. So it's fun. That's why you want to be in a place like Cincinnati, where their passion is there. They live and die with the football team. And so we understand that responsibility we have to our fans. And then the excitement in the building, in the locker room, the whole building, personnel, ownership. They've given us everything we need to succeed, and now we just got to go do it.
0: The Bengals are one of those few teams in the NFL where they have one side of the ball truly really well figured out, and the other side of the ball is a mess. So if the defense can be just that much better, it makes them just that much better. We talked to DJ Bienema, ESPN Texans reporter, earlier in the show, Donald, and he said the same thing, but vice versa. If CJ Stroud and the offense can be just that much better, they too can make it a run at the Super Bowl. So I like the excitement around the Bengals because they got the offense figured out. They have one of the best quarterbacks in the NFL. The question is, are you

0: give up 42 a game. If you're giving up 40 plus a game, you're just not going to win much because you got to score 43 a game.
1: You know, to win that division, I'm going back to the Ravens. The Ravens were my pick a couple of years ago. As I mentioned earlier, Buffalo was my pick last year. I'm going back to the Ravens. I think Lamar Jackson's going to have a phenomenal season. He's got Mentor as the head coach. He's got a good receiving core, obviously, when you look at Derrick Henry. But my question to you, because you mentioned the Bengals, do you think the Bengals win that AFC North?
0: Man, I think that AFC North belongs to the Ravens. I think they still have the best roster. I think it's just time ran out on John Harbaugh, and he now has to move on. You know, people keep talking about the Giants and what he's going to do there. Let's not act like he didn't have a significantly better roster in Baltimore. I know there were a lot of injuries. There were a lot of injuries. But that Ravens team is the best team in that division if they can stay healthy.
1: Yeah, no doubt about it. I don't really see that the Steelers are going to be making any noise. The Browns probably not going to be making any noise either. So we'll see. But to your point, I think we'll see the Bengals back in the playoffs this year, and then anything can happen in the playoffs. Will, you know, making your debut on ESPN Radio, man, this has been a lot of fun.
0: Man, this has been a blessing. Thank you. We're the roses. This has been awesome, brother. I appreciate you having me on and teeing me up and making me sound less bad.
1: No. You were good, man. We had good topics of conversation on the night, man. And I know you're looking forward to your next time. And so we'll look. Hopefully, we'll get to do this again one day.
0: Hell yeah, I can't wait, man. I hope we get to. And Cam, you're the man. I appreciate you and setting me up and let me get prepared properly too, brother.
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1: We get all the reaction to the newest store in Hollywood.
2: They're covering all contingencies. Yes, they believe that Shohei Ohtani and Blake Snell and Tyler Glasnow will be healthy enough to pitch in October, but now they have the ultimate safety net in baseball.
1: NFL back together weekend comes to a close.
3: I don't get the sense that Aaron wants to come just be like a third down guy or is there to go get sacks. 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I think he would do it as a full-time player.
1: Red Sox go for the sweep in L.A.
4: Going the other way, and it's through into left for a hit. Yoshida rounding third. Rafaela racing home. Stopping at second is Abreu. And a two-out RBI single. Punched the other way by Yoshida.
1: Plus, another day of action in the W.
5: Shepherd will push. Also a terrific passing big. Fudd. One of the best in the league from downtown. Hits her first to Jet from Duke.
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6: 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That's on the way, but speaking of trades, April, May, June, now July behind us. All-Star break for Major League Baseball well in the rearview mirror. And now we've had the final games prior to baseball's trade deadline. The deadline coming up Monday, 6 o'clock Eastern time in the afternoon. Astros sitting atop the AL West riding a 6-game win streak. Braves top the NL East with a 5-game win streak. Also riding a 5-game win streak, the Boston Red Sox, who are coming off a weekend sweep in L.A.
4: Sheehan kicks the 1-1. Swinging a ball, drilled to left. Going back on it is Hernandez. He watches it fly. Into the left field bleachers. Rafaela homers again. Tie game in L.A. is Sidan Rafaela's 15th of the year. First pitch drilled out toward right center and deep. Abreu goes back to back with Rafaela. Boston reclaims the lead. 4-3 Red Sox. Sheehan winds the 2-1 pitch. Swing and a ball hit well to right toward the line. Hooking. Gone. Home run. Third solo shot for the Red Sox in the third. Fifth for Yoshida. And it's 5-3 Red Sox.
6: Red Sox with three homers in the third inning. Jaron Duran would add another solo shot in the sixth. Then they took advantage of a miscue to add some insurance in the eighth.
4: It's 2-2. Outside, popped off the glove. Alfonso can't find it. Trotting in and scoring is Monasterio. 8-4 Red Sox. Another gift for Boston. Pass ball that time charged to Eliezer Alfonso.
6: Boston up 8-4 with that run in the eighth. And an inning later,
4: the pitch. Pies swing and a miss. Struck him out, 97. And the Red Sox have swept the Dodgers. And Boston continues their winning ways.
7: I'll tell you, the Red Sox are just, you know, they're just at another level right now. And there's no question that they have found something.
6: Roxy Bernstein and Doug Glanville calling the game Sunday night here on ESPN Radio. 8-4 win for the Red Sox. Four homers, their most in a game since a year ago. July 30th, 2025, when they hit four homers in a win at Minnesota. 15 wins in the last 16 road games for the first time since 1939. That was Ted Williams' first season. Red Sox on a roll. They've won their last five overall, five games out now in the division. They hold the second wild card spot in the American League. Trade deadline Monday afternoon. Do they make a move? ESPN Major League Baseball insider Jeff Passan.
8: They don't need to. Okay. I think they want to, though. And I think Boston wants to capitalize on this run that they're on right now and reward the players, really, for all that they've done in getting them out of the depths of the American League East and into a playoff position and the top targets that they could have. C.J. Abrams is clearly the best hitter on the market right now. I don't think he's particularly likely to move, but the Miami Marlins have been very busy talking about buying a little, talking about selling, and Otto Lopez as well as Liam Hicks are two guys who would fit very well for the Red Sox.
6: Red Sox sweeping the Dodgers in L.A. this weekend. Sixth road series sweep this season, breaking a tie with the Yankees for the most in baseball. The Dodgers, meanwhile, swept for the second time this season. Speaking of the Dodgers, SportsCenter All Night ESPN Radio.
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10: I'm excited to be a Dodger. You know, I'm excited to get down there and, you know, chase three championships in a row.
11: They already were strong favorites to win the World Series. They will now be overwhelming favorites.
6: Trade deadline, 6 o'clock Eastern time Monday. The biggest shoe dropping this weekend with the Dodgers picking up Tarek Skubal from the Tigers. For Skubal, heading to a contender for sure, but still bittersweet to leave Detroit.
10: You know, the goal was always to win a World Series, you know, for the city, for the organization. That took a chance on me, so, yeah, it's tough. You know, I love all those guys in there. They're some of my best friends, you know, and, yeah, it'll be tough for sure.
12: As much as I've been wondering if this is going to happen, I don't think you're ever really prepared to answer the massive question like that. You know, obviously it's been incredible. I mean, I've watched this guy, you know, rise to the top of the sport, and he's carried us a lot. And so I'll forever be grateful that our paths crossed and the things that he did for this organization.
6: Tigers manager A.J. Hinch. ESPN analyst Doug Glanville in L.A. this weekend for us. He was on the call for the Dodgers-Red Sox series. Says Skubal landing in L.A., not a huge stunner for him.
13: As an analyst, I said for a long time that we can't be surprised if the Dodgers get Tarek Skubal. I mean, it's just the math of it, right? They have the resources. They have an incredible farm system. They have the leverage. And they're not pressed. This was sort of the one guy they would get. Otherwise, they didn't really feel like they needed to do a lot. So it seemed like they would be, you know, all in by Dodger standards. And then it was up to other teams to match that or beat it. So that sort of, you know, checked. It was more of the fan in me is sort of like, yeah, well, the Brewers or the Braves or these other teams that are really good, what would they do at a Tarek Skubal? They'd do a lot. You know, they'd get a bona fide ace. And they'd be able to put up, you know, whether it's Mizorowski and Skubal or Chris Sale and Skubal or whatever combo, a 1-2 punch to go up against the Dodgers. And all of a sudden now, you know, you have a chance to knock them out much more likely. So, you know, so a lot of markets I'm sure are out there like, well, you know, what do we need to do? I think the good news is there's a lot of really good pitchers still out there in the next 24 hours or less. And there's no question that they can. You know, they can get some really good pitchers out there that can make a difference.
6: Dodgers had the capital to pull off the deal this weekend prior to the deadline, feeling a bit like the rich get richer scenario.
14: Here I am today. I was out last night. It's the first thing I see on my phone, and I'm like, night ruined because Tarek Skubal is going to the Dodgers. And I just hate it for baseball because this is the expected outcome of a team that's running laps around everybody else. And the way that they're spending is just unfair. I hate it.
6: That's the reaction from our Courtney Cronin earlier here on ESPN Radio. As for the reaction around Major League Baseball, ESPN analyst Buster Olney.
15: Well, it certainly is going to be held up by the owners as, see, look, the Dodgers get everybody. You know, they are back-to-back champions, and they're the team that walks away with Tarek Skubal. But I do think that part of the conversation, first off, I think it's for the owners, it's probably the reason why they're going for salary cap, might be more about cost certainty than it is about competitive balance. But on top of that, I think that whole conversation does obscure the fact that the Dodgers have been so great at player development. That's a major reason why they're in this position. Sure, they spend a lot of money. They've done the deferred contracts, but they also have done an incredible job at developing players so that when a deal like this goes down, and they've done a number of these sort of deals, they can trade prospects without blinking in a way that other franchises can't.
16: Plenty of fans who are upset about the destination, but also the price for the Tigers. Zaire Hope, right-hander River Ryan, two prospects in particular that are really well thought of, but not the cream of the crop in the Dodger system. Should the Tigers have gotten more, Buster, or at least waited in your mind?
15: No, I think when you measure this against deals that are made for rentals, you know, guys who are headed into free agency in a couple months, I think that the Tigers did really well. I think that, you know, some of the criticism of the Tigers is based on the fact that, you know, they think of Tarek Skubal as if he's going to be under team control going forward. He wasn't. I think the Tigers did absolutely fine. One of the questions that I have for the Tigers is, man, you know, they're playing at a 98-win pace since June 1st. Is it that easy just to give up your opportunity to win, especially in a really mediocre American League?
17: Also on Sunday, the Cubs acquiring right-hander Kevin Gausman from the Blue Jays for a pair of minor leaguers. The 35-year-old providing the Cubs a playoff-caliber starter. Impending free agent, 5-10 with an ERA over 4.25, 127 strikeouts this season. He's in the last year of a 5-year, $110 million deal, during which he was the fourth best pitcher in baseball over that span. Yankees acquiring infielder Luis Garcia Jr. from the Nationals in exchange for four right-handed pitchers. New York picking up some offense as it heads into August without Aaron Judge, Cody Bellinger, Giancarlo Stanton, ESPN analyst Doug Glanville.
13: I mean, I love that move. I got to see the Nationals not long ago, and they have an incredible offense, and they're breaking it up. But when Meade went to Boston, Garcia, these guys were absolutely raking everybody in that lineup. They can run, so they can afford to, you know, get some more pitching. So Garcia gives them a chance to acquire some young talent. Garcia was also just mashing right now. I mean, you know, I think at a game the other day, it was like home run, triple, double. This guy can flat out hit. And yeah, my only concern is, you know, will they use him enough? You know, because this guy, you know, you have Bryce, you have Goldschmidt. You know, that's already a very successful platoon. So you got to rotate a DH spot. Then what happens, you know, Judge comes back and Stanton and all that. But Garcia is a guy who needs to be in the lineup. Because even when he wasn't even playing every single day, he was an RBI machine. And this guy puts up some serious power numbers.
17: Garcia is 26 years old, leads the National League in slugging percentage. He's hitting .283 with a career-high 23 homers in 104 games this season. Ben Rice, MVP candidate, the only other active player on the Yankees roster with better outputs in those categories. Giants, sellers at the deadline, sending veteran starter Tyler Mahle to the Braves. He had an ERA of .218 in 16 starts a year ago. This season, 18 starts, that ERA is up over 5. As for the Braves on Sunday, they put their 4-game win streak on the line at home against Washington.
18: Mike Yastrzemski leading off of the Braves. And Yaz hits one well, deep right center field, flying back at the wall, and out of here! He just made him pay with that big swing that went into the bullpen. And the Braves on the board, 1-0 in the third inning. 3-2 to Yastrzemski. And he hits a high fly ball to deep center. Cruz going to go back, squares up to it at the warning track, makes the catch. This will mean a run. Trotting home, Dubon, 4-2 Braves in the seventh on the sack fly by Yaz, who has two RBIs today.
17: 680 the Fan. Braves go on to a 4-2 win over the Nationals. Fifth straight win. Now their second longest win streak this season. Braves' sixth straight home win. Longest home win streak since winning 7 straight in August of 2023. It's their first 4-game sweep of the season and their first since last September against the Nationals. Braves doubling up the Nationals on Sunday. 4-2, fourth time the Nationals have been swept this season. Braves, Red Sox, 5-game win streaks here at the beginning of August. They're tied for the second longest active win streak, the longest. Well, that currently belongs to Houston.
19: Here's Pena, and he rips one down the left field line. It's way back, and it is gone. Pena stays sizzling hot with a 2-run homer, and the Astros extend their lead to 3-0.
20: The first pitch is ripped past Berger inside the right field line of base knock. Smith scores. Allen is right behind him. It's a 2-run double for Yordan Alvarez and a 7-3 Houston lead.
17: 105-3 the Fan. Astros with a 7-3 victory over those Rangers. Houston's sixth consecutive win, their longest win streak since August of 2024. They're 11-1 in their past dozen games. They've gone from 4 games back to 2.5 games out in front in the American League West. SportsCenter All Night, ESPN Radio. In Seattle, Mariners, Twins. That came down to the final at-bat.
21: The 1-2 on the way to Colt. Here she comes. Swing and a line drive, base in right field. Here comes Fairchild on a score. Walk-off winner for the second day in a row. Colt Emerson with a screaming line drive, base hit down the right field line. Walk it off. Mariners win it 7-6 over the Twins. this afternoon.
17: Seattle Sports, 7, 10 a.m. Cold Emerson, the walk-off single, first career walk-off hit. Seattle's ninth walk-off win this season, tied for second most in Major League Baseball, tied with the White Sox. Cubs lead Major League Baseball with 10. Mariners with back-to-back walk-off wins for the second time this season. Mariners win it in the last at-bat in the ninth. Phillies and Orioles didn't quite make it that far.
2: 1-2 count here, and the pitch. This ball's hit pretty high, pretty far to right field. And guess what, folks? That ball is gone. Bryce Harper all over the 1-2 pitch from Walker. And that now is the 7-game hitting streak for him. And that's Harper's 23rd home run of the season. The Phillies jump up 5-0.
3: 4-homer game. The pitch swung on, lined hard to left. And Kowser over makes the catch, tagging at third and coming home to score is Crawford. And it's a sacrifice fly for Schwarber. And it's now 8-0 Phillies.
17: And that would be in the sixth inning. Sports Radio 94 WIP. There was rain, though, and that would be the end of it. Phillies with the 8-0 win. Game shortened to 6 for Baltimore. Back-to-back games being shut out. First time that's happened this season. Sunday, key day in the W. That's next. Sports Center All Night continues. It's ESPN Radio.
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1: 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Baseball, the Astros have won their last six. Braves, Red Sox, five-game win streaks here at the start of August. WNBA, it's a double-digit win streak for Minnesota.
2: Coming on, a minute to go. Miles through the lane. Oh, my!
1: You saw it on ABC. Lynx, a 108-100 win over the Fever for their 10th consecutive win, longest active streak in the WNBA. Minnesota's longest streak within a season since 2016. They're the first team this season to win 10 straight. Lynx, last three games have been in triple digits. Three straight 100-point games. That sets a franchise record. Olivia Miles with 28 points in the win. Nafis Collier, 18 points, 8 rebounds, 7 assists. Fever, meanwhile, have their five-game win streak come to an end. Had been tied for their longest since Caitlin Clark joined the team in 2024. She had 19 points, 10 assists in the loss, 25th career 10-assist game. As for the Wings and Sun,
3: Shepard will push. Also a terrific passing big. Fudd, one of the best in the league from downtown, hits her first attempt from deep.
4: So tight and compact with her shooting fundamentals, starting with her footwork. Fudd with four triples now, four of five. Shepard, count it. And a free throw coming. Really nice job going single side, ball screen action.
1: ESPN with the call as the Wings win it by 20 over the Sun, 83-63. Dallas now 19-11 this season, matching their win total from the previous two seasons combined. It's their fourth 20-point win this season. First home win against Connecticut since 2023. The Valkyries in Toronto.
5: Golden State up at 25. Toronto with 8. Look out, Salon on the sidestep, and that is good. Salon, just like she did back in Toronto, red hot. It's a 15-3 run, and Draymond is loving it.
1: TSN with the call. Valkyries, a 96-79 win over the Tempo. Their 12th double-digit win this season, tied for the most in the WNBA. Valkyries, four players with at least 15 points, handing Toronto its sixth consecutive loss, longest losing streak this season for them. Sparks snapping a season-long six-game losing streak. They beat the Fire by five, 106-101 for the Fire. That's five straight losses. They are 5-15 since the start of June after winning six of their first 10 to start the season. Speaking of the Sparks, they've traded five-time All-Star Kelsey Plum to the Phoenix Mercury. The side's completing the deal this weekend, ahead of Sunday afternoon's deadline. Plum, two-time WNBA champion, out since June 21st because of a lower left leg injury, but expected to return. ESPN's Holly Rowe.
6: The LA Sparks got a great deal for Kelsey Plum. They got a first-round draft pick. A lot of people realize that the Sparks had given away some of their draft, you know, dynamic. They've given away too many draft picks, and they need those picks back. And so this is a good trade for the LA Sparks. And I do think Kelsey Plum will fit well in Phoenix. We saw Kelsey and Kalia Copper play well together in the Paris Olympics. They were often on the court at the same time, and I thought they were a duo that really worked well together, including Alyssa Thomas on that team. So this is something we've kind of seen proof of concept before.

0: ESPN analyst Monica McNutt, Andrea Carter, Chinee Ogumike.
1: I told y'all that the saxophones were getting a bit louder in Los Angeles, but let's break this down, because anytime a player hints, a player that has an expiring deal hints that they may not stay, it puts you in a position where you have to make a trade to get some value back. Because what have we seen? We have seen Candace Parker, Chelsea Gray, NECA, my sister, walk in free agency, and the Sparks got nothing back. And so now you have a player that was number two in scoring when she played, and there is value there, and what is the value you get back? And I think a lot of people are like, oh, like, okay, interesting. A point guard for the future in Okoha Makani, a 2027 first round pick, in the potential Juju Watkins, Madison Booker,
2: Hannah Hidalgo
1: draft. So that's how I sort of see it shaking. The position of the deal made a move, and then as a result, the Sparks are now fully in a 2.0 rebuild
2: mode. And I'm glad you said that, because I've seen some reaction to this, Strea, being they let her go for nothing. She is on an expiring contract. We have to keep that in mind here.
3: They would have actually gotten nothing.
2: Exactly.
3: They would have literally gotten nothing. Yep. So what they let her go for is more than her potentially, like you said, walking for free, like we have seen other superstars do. So something is better than nothing. And when you talk about a potential lottery pick, now they have two potential lottery picks in this next year's draft. That's going to boost this rebuild that they're committing to.
2: How about the Mercury side of all of this money?
4: So at first I was like, okay. Yeah. But then I actually thought back to Kelsey Plum's, not personal best years, but her team best performances. And she's accustomed to playing alongside stars when you look at who she was alongside in Las Vegas. Jackie Young, Asia Wilson, Chelsea Gray come to mind immediately. And so while Phoenix, I'll admit, I've been a little disappointed with them this season because I thought that they had more talent than their record indicates. I don't know that this is going to push them into real contention, but I do think if big changes don't get made, they could make this work.
0: Both the Sparks and the Phoenix Mercury currently outside the playoff picture. Sparks at 11-17. They make the move with the Mercury. Phoenix 11-19. Kelsey Plum joining the Mercury. They play Monday at the Chicago Sky. Things are changing up in Green Bay. What's it all mean? That's next. SportsCenter All Night. It's ESPN Radio.
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1: Baseball's trade deadline coming up on Monday. 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
1: Lynx with an 8-point win over the Fever on Sunday. Minnesota's 10th consecutive victory. Houston Astros now have 6 consecutive wins. Braves here at the beginning of August have 5 straight, as do the Boston Red Sox.
2: The pitch. Pies swing and a miss. Struck him out, 97, and the Red Sox have swept the Dodgers, and Boston continues their winning ways.
3: I'll tell you, the Red Sox are just, you know, they're just at another level right now, and there's no question that they have found something.
1: And Red Sox doubling up the Dodgers 8-4 with the win on Sunday Night Baseball. 4 homers, 15 wins in their last 16 road games. They haven't done that since Ted Williams was a rookie. As for Sunday Night Baseball, you heard it, of course, here on ESPN Radio. Roxy Bernstein and Doug Glanville had the call for us. Back to L.A. we go. Roxy?
2: All right, Jay, another day, another win for the Boston Red Sox. 5 straight wins. They sweep the Dodgers in L.A. They are 23-3 in their last 26 games, and they are just a machine that is motoring down the tracks.
3: Yeah, the chance to do the series where they swept the Yankees at Fenway in those final 2 games. And the thing about it is Chad Tracy, their manager, was saying if we can just get the offense going with some consistency, we can go on one of those runs, get the streak going, because they were winning 2 and losing 1 and, you know, hot and cold. Their pitching had always been stable, and it's continuing that. So he trusted that they could prevent runs. They just weren't scoring. And that has gone away. 4 home runs tonight, but they found ways to manufacture runs. They're aggressive on the bases. They don't make a lot of mistakes. And they got the pitching to put up some zeros. And, you know, you have a young guy like Jake Bennett out there who is able to, you know, take a beating 1 inning and then put up a bunch of zeros, allowing the bats to come around and capture the lead and hold it. So a lot of pieces are working well from a lot of different experience levels.
2: A remarkable turnaround. 4 homers, as you alluded to, for the Red Sox in this one. Sedan Rafaela, Willier Abreu, Masataka Yoshida, and Jaron Duran all homering. Now, all was not lost for the Dodgers this weekend. They did pick up Tarek Skubal, who will make his Dodgers debut Tuesday at Wrigley Field against the Cubs.
3: Yeah, it's sort of like, you know, Christmas getting 3,000 presents and then going and, you know, losing at a video game. You're okay, because you got the prize, and the prize was Tarek Skubal, and this is 2-time in a row Cy Young Award winner, you know, all-star, a game changer, and one of the bona fide aces in the game. And he goes to a team that's already loaded with pitching, especially once those guys get healthy. So the Dodgers are feeling really good about their chances that just went up. And, you know, they went for it, and they won the best prize of this trade deadline.
2: Once again, our final score, 8-4, the Red Sox finish off a sweep of the L.A. Dodgers. For Doug Glanville, I'm Roxy Bernstein, right here in your home for Sunday Night Baseball, ESPN Radio, and the ESPN app, as we go back to Jay Reynolds in the studio.
1: All right, Roxy, Dodgers are swept for the second time this season, but as you mentioned, they pull off the big trade of the weekend ahead of Monday's deadline. They're the ones who get Tarek Skubal. A lot of exasperated shaking of heads for some onlookers, as Doug Glanville kind of mentioned. As for the baseball reaction, ESPN insider Jeff Passan.
4: It's interesting, Jay, because you look at what the public reaction is, and it's like, was that enough? Industry reaction is a little bit higher here, and a lot of this banks on River Ryan's health. He is 28 years old and still a prospect, which is not something you typically see, but he transitioned from a position player to a pitcher late in his career and has had a lot of injuries. The stuff is undeniable, and when you put him in a rotation that also has Troy Melton and Jackson Jobe, suddenly we're talking about 3 guys who have fastballs tickling 100 miles per hour. We're looking at a rotation that could be young and dynamic like Pittsburgh. We're looking at an outfield that has Max Clark, who just debuted in center field, Riley Green in left field. You stick Zaire Hope in right field, Kevin McGonigal at shortstop, Dylan Dingler at catcher. The Detroit Tigers could be very good very soon, Jay. And I think that's what this trade gives them. It gives them a path toward being back toward the top of the American League Central.
1: Tarik Skubal, that trade now in the rearview mirror. As for what we can expect as we go through the day on Monday?
4: Luis Arraez has to, Mike, because he is a free agent at the end of this season. And if the San Francisco Giants do not cash in on him, they're just going to leave all kinds of value on the table. And look, the suitors at this point, Philadelphia Phillies, Tampa Bay Rays, there's not a whole lot out there, even though Arraez is at the top of the National League in batting average right now. The profile just doesn't have a lot of need at that position. I'll tell you where there is a lot of need, relief pitching. And that's where Luke Weaver right now is the best available arm on the market. He's got signed for another year. Milwaukee wants help. Pittsburgh wants help. Frankly, everyone wants
5: help. Everyone's bullpen help.
4: And if they want the best arm that could be available, Adrian Morejon. There was a lot of talk about Mason Miller going from San Diego. That's not likely to happen, but there was more feeling tonight that Adrian Morejon, who's also a free agent after the season, is going to move as well. One of the big questions in baseball right now, are any of the Los Angeles Angels' controllable players going to move? That Zach Neto, Jose Soriano, and of course Reed Detmers, who's had a breakout season this year. Teams have had a lot of trouble finding a match with the Angels to this point. Will the prices come down on those guys?
5: Yeah.
4: It's not clear right now, but Adley Rutschman finally. Catchers have been very in demand. The Yankees have been looking for one. The Red Sox have been looking for one. The Rays, even the Pirates have dabbled in here. And while Adley Rutschman's on the injured list right now, he's still one of those guys who, just because of his leadership, because of his switch hitting, because of everything he brings to the team, is going to be tough to pry away from Baltimore and would cost a lot, but could be on the move.
1: Baseball's trade deadline coming up Monday afternoon, 6 o'clock Eastern Time. Right now, SportsCenter All Night, ESPN Radio. Tigers sending Tarik Skubal to L.A. this weekend. Sunday, Tigers facing the Athletics.
2: The pitch. Swung on, hammer to left. This ball's going to touch down. One hop the wall. Torres is in. Here comes Dingler. McGonigal goes to third, heading towards second and sliding in safely is Eduardo Valencia. Two-run double for Eduardo, his second of the day, and it is 8-0 Tigers in the eighth inning.
1: 97-1, the Tegan Tigers go on to an 11-0 win over the Athletics. Third game this season, scoring double-digit runs while shutting out their opponent. 11-0 win, their largest in a road shutout since a 13-0 win at Arizona in 2024. Yankees and Cubs playing a little tighter game. Yankees with Gerrit Cole on the mound.
6: Did he go? Yes, he did. Bregman down on strikes on the high four-seamer.
7: Just an outstanding sequence here. He goes up to try to get him to swing under the four-seamer. Bregman does not strike out a lot. He does not chase a lot. But that high fastball too often looks too good to hitters, and that's where you get him to chase.
1: Gerrit Cole with five strikeouts in 5 2/3 innings. Gave up four hits and an earned run. Got some offensive support as well.
6: Driven deep to left center field. On the run, PCA. Looking up. See ya. A long home run for Caballero. And it is 2-0 Yanks.
1: His 11th home run. That one came in the third inning. Yankees win it by that 2-1 count. They finished their 10-game road trip at 6-4. Five of the 10 games on the road trip were decided by one run. Yankees also acquiring infielder Luis Garcia Jr. from the Nationals in exchange for four right-handed pitchers. ESPN analyst Buster Olney.
8: Yeah, the Yankees have still have work to do after adding Garcia. You know, their preference was, I think a month ago, was, yeah, we need to add a right-handed hitter. Well, there just haven't been that many available of any quality. So they get a left-handed hitting Luis Garcia in what has been an excellent year for him, 23 home runs, an adjusted OPS plus of 136.
1: And they get a decent outing from Gerrit Cole on Sunday as well. SportsCenter All Night, ESPN Radio. Guardians getting a decent outing from Gavin Williams, 5 2/3, 10 strikeouts as he gets win number 11. Guardians backing him with offense.
2: Now the pitch, and it's drilled to deep center field. Tawa on the run, track, wall, gone! Patrick Bailey hits number 6. He's hit 5 of his 6 home runs left-handed to dead center. Patrick Bailey with a 417-foot home run.
1: Tom Hamilton, WTAM 1100. Guardians a 5-0 shutout of Arizona, which managed just two hits, tying their fewest in a game this season. Angels shut out the Brewers 3-0. Brewers shut out for the sixth time this season. Angels snapping a five-game losing streak. Rockies an 8-1 win over Kansas City. 18th time this season they've scored at least five runs in an inning. They scored six in the sixth inning en route to the 8-1 win. As for the Reds and Pirates,
5: the 1-2. Strike three called. Froze him over the inside corner at 99. Chase Burns strikes out the side in the sixth.
1: Nine strikeouts in those six innings as the Reds go on to a 10-2 win over the Pirates. 700 WLW. Pirates losing by eight, and they lose their manager, Don Kelly, who was tossed.
9: I just thought that we were unnecessarily putting the players at risk with what was going on out on the field. I mean, the field took a lot yesterday, took a lot today, and I just was confused as to why we didn't pull the tarp in that situation to try to keep the water off the field.
10: What were you told throughout it?
9: That it was supposed to stop raining, and it just didn't stop raining and kept on going and felt like, you know, we're battling, man. We're fighting, and we've dealt with a lot of injuries, especially on the position player side. And just, you know, in that moment, just didn't feel like it was worth the risk of having, especially a guy like Spence, just coming off the IL, you know, in the box. It was wet. The field, you could see the puddles, and to pull, you know, their guys off the field in the middle of an at-bat, in the middle of an inning, I was frustrated by it.
10: So was that your argument that they should put the tarp on?
9: Yeah, I thought so. I thought we should have put the tarp on prior to that, which sucks for both teams. Like, we lost Murdoch there, too. He would have kept on going, you know, and just didn't think that we can't sustain any more injuries.
1: And Don Kelly didn't see the end of the game either. 10-2 loss to the Reds. SportsCenter All Night, ESPN Radio, NFL. Jadeveon Clowney returning to Houston, the team that selected him at the top of the 2014 draft, confirmed the report from the NFL Network this weekend that he'd agreed to a contract with the Texans. The 33-year-old visited the Browns last week, prompting their general manager to tell reporters he was hopeful that the team could strike a deal, but he's headed to Houston. The Packers, right tackle formerly known as Zach Tom, revealing Sunday that he's got a name change. He's now Zach Bako Biwole. Said it's a nod to his Nigerian ancestry and wants a name that represented his heritage. Fifth-year pro from Baton Rouge had his new last name on the back of his number 50 jersey at practice on Sunday. As for the Packers' offense, that's seeing a little change this year. ESPN Packers reporter Rob Domofsky.
11: It'll be interesting to see if they sort of open the offense up a little bit more. This has been, you know, Matt LaFleur has been a very run-heavy play caller, and you know, a lot of people want him to let Jordan Love cook a little bit more, and it'll be interesting to see if they do that. You know, they've really changed their philosophy sort of on receivers. I mean, last year we got 5-6 guys that could be the guy, and you know, now they've sort of streamlined it to where there's a pretty clear cut top three in Christian Watson, Jaden Reed, and Matthew Golden, and you know, we'll see if that you know, sort of works into how Matt LaFleur maybe changes his play calling a little bit. And obviously you throw Tucker Kraft, their tight end, in there, and you've got a pretty clear order of these are the guys that need to get the football. That, you know, they traded Dontavian Wicks to the Eagles. They let Romeo Doubs go in free agency. So you know, there's some thinking that it might be a little bit easier for Jordan Love, rather than trying to have to keep a bunch of guys happy while also Matt LaFleur, you know, running the ball all the time.
12: You mentioned Tucker Kraft, Rob, and he's coming off the ACL injury. He's also due for a contract extension.

0: couple of weeks at least.
1: And it's not the only major ACL that the Packers are dealing with. Micah Parsons working his way back. He's still on PUP. What's the Packers' plan to try to bridge the gap between the start of the season and whenever Micah Parsons becomes available?
0: Yeah, they have some, you know, some serious questions about, you know, who's going to be able to rush the passer. Because, as you know, they traded Rashawn Gary. They let Kingsley Enagbare leave in free agency. You know, a lot of people forget that they spent a very, very high draft pick a couple of years ago. One of the picks they got was moving up in the first round to get the Jets pick at 13 and taking a pass rusher, Lucas Van Ness, who really has been fairly quiet, you know, for his first three NFL seasons. And Micah Parsons, if you listen to him, he keeps talking up Van Ness like he's going to be the next big thing. Well, it's time to see it. You know, they picked up his fifth-year option on his rookie contract, and you know, he's in their plans, but he needs to A, stay healthy, and B, you know, probably be the guy who leads this pass rush. They drafted a guy named Denai Dennis Sutton out of Penn State. And then they've got a couple of guys who have been around here for a while in sort of secondary complementary roles. They also have a new defensive coordinator, Jonathan Gannon. It's up to him to kind of cook up some schemes. They've changed basically from a 4-3 to a 3-4 front. So, you know, it's going to have to get creative, and there's going to be have to be some guys that contribute and help this defense until Micah's back.
2: 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That's next. SportsCenter All Night continues. It's ESPN Radio.
3: Number nine, Oregon playing number nothing, UCLA. Number nothing.
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0: Finally at a place after 20 plus years of the answer to who is the best quarterback in the NFL very easily always being Tom Brady or Patrick Mahomes. 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
1: 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Got to be honest, it's been a minute since I've been teammates with a Golic. Either of them. But as you may know, Mike Golic, senior and junior, are back here at ESPN Radio, together no less.
2: I never thought the opportunity would come again once I left there in 2020, but got a call when the midday show opened up. We had a couple of other opportunities, but ESPN was always the best one. It's, you know, it's where my post-football career started, so I get to come home again. I guess the old has become new again.
3: And really the iteration of Mike and Mike is with your son, Mike Jr. You know how it is, especially when you're a father, you're working with your son. A lot of times you got to carry the load.
2: No. Oh, no. No, he's younger. He's going to get sore legs from carrying me is what he's going to do. It's great working with him, no doubt about it. And it's kind of a unique perspective, a father-son duo on a show, because I don't think there's many shows around the country where one host has changed the diapers of the other host. So, you know, we do have that going for us.
4: All right, hey, if we're going to hear enough about this father-son duo stuff, why don't we actually hear from the son? This is a bad preview of the show when dad's trying to hog up all the airtime just because I'm in Pinola, Mississippi, getting ready to ride a canoe. You thought you could be done with me that quick, Dad?
2: I mean, seriously, he can't not be on camera or with a microphone in front of him. But I guess it's kind of a chip off the old block. Like I said, he's the new, I'm the old. Let him carry the show.
1: 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We're still heading on Sportsmanlike. 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Baseball, Padres, a 5-4 win over the Giants. Padres have won 3 of 4 from the Giants in the series. 8 of their last 9 games are wins. White Sox, a 9-1 win over the Rays. Marlins shut out the Mets 2-0. Mets had the bases loaded, nobody out in the bottom of the 7th, did not score. 11th time this season the Mets have been shut out. Cardinals, a 5-1 win over the Blue Jays. As for the top sounds from Sunday, Ed Bankin.
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6: Jay, we start with baseball in Cleveland, where the Guardians got back on track with strong pitching and some power from Patrick Bailey in a win over the Diamondbacks, as heard on WTAM 1100.
7: Now the pitch, and it's drilled to deep center field. Tama on the run, track, wall, gone! Patrick Bailey hits number 6. He's hit 5 of his 6 home runs left-handed to dead center. Patrick Bailey with a 417-foot home run.
0: Number 4.
6: It may have been a big weekend for the Dodgers on the trade front, but on the field they suffered a sweep at the hands of the Red Sox. Capped off tonight on ESPN Radio.
8: Sheehan winds a 2-1 pitch. Swing and a ball hit well to right toward the line. Hooking! Gone! Home run! Third solo shot for the Red Sox in the third. Fit for Yoshida, and it's 5-3 Red Sox.
0: Number 3.
6: To the WNBA, where the Lynx are now 25-6 on the season. Olivia Miles leads Minnesota to a victory over Indiana, as seen and heard on ABC.
8: Coming on a minute to go. Miles through the lane. Oh!
0: Two.
6: More now on the Red Sox and Dodgers, and while the Red Sox hitters lit up the Dodgers pitchers on Sunday, Boston also shined in the field, as heard on ESPN Radio.
8: The 2-2 pitch, swing and a ball turned around, diving stop behind second, Sogard to his feet, throws out Hernandez at first, another spark.

0: Tackling defensive play by Boston.
1: Number one.
2: Finally to Seattle, where the Mariners are making a habit of walk-offs. They got their second in a row on Sunday as they got past the Twins thanks to Colt Emerson. The call from Seattle Sports, 7:10 a.m.
0: The 1-2 on the way to Colt. Here she comes. Swinging a line drive, base in right field. Here comes Fairchild out of score. Walk-off winner for the second day in a row. Colt Emerson with a screaming line drive, base in. Down the right field line. Walk it off. Mariners win it. 7-6 over the Twins this afternoon.
3: Mariners winning with offense. Dodgers winning the Tarek Skubal Stakes. Do they extend him, though? ESPN's Aldin Gonzalez.
4: I don't think they're going to push at all. Number one, they know who his agent is. Tarek Skubal is on the verge of being on the open market where all 30 teams can bid on him, and he wants to be the highest paid starting pitcher in baseball history. So he is not going to sign an extension before that, and the Dodgers know that, and they're not even going to try.
3: Dodgers, though, do pick him up, adding him to their rotation as they get Tarek Skubal in the trade with Detroit over the weekend. Dodgers, though, at home, are swept by the Red Sox. Boston's hot, but do they make a big move today? That's next. SportsCenter all night. It's ESPN Radio.
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1: We get all the reaction to the newest store in Hollywood.
2: They're covering all contingencies. Yes, they believe that Shohei Ohtani and Blake Snell and Tyler Glasnow will be healthy enough to pitch in October, but now they have the ultimate safety net in baseball.
1: NFL back together weekend comes to a close.
3: I don't get the sense that Aaron wants to come just be like a third down guy or is there to go get sacks. 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I think he would do it as a full-time player.
1: Red Sox go for the sweep in L.A.
4: Going the other way, and it's through into left for a hit. Yoshida rounding third. Rafaela racing home. Stopping at second is Abreu. And a two-out RBI single. Punched the other way by Yoshida.
1: Plus, another day of action in the W.
5: Shepherd will push. Also a terrific passing big. Fudd. One of the best in the league from downtown. Hits her first attempt from deep.
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6: 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That's on the way, but speaking of trades, April, May, June, now July behind us. All-Star break for Major League Baseball well in the rearview mirror. And now we've had the final games prior to baseball's trade deadline. The deadline coming up Monday, 6 o'clock Eastern time in the afternoon. Astros sitting atop the AL West riding a 6-game win streak. Braves top the NL East with a 5-game win streak. Also riding a 5-game win streak. The Boston Red Sox, who are coming off a weekend sweep in L.A.
4: Sheehan kicks the 1-1. Swinging a ball, drilled to left. Going back on it is Hernandez. He watches it fly. Into the left field bleachers. Rafaela homers again. Tie game in L.A. is Sidan Rafaela's 15th of the year. First pitch drilled out toward right center and deep. Abreu goes back to back with Rafaela. Boston reclaims the lead. 4-3 Red Sox. Sheehan winds a 2-1 pitch. Swing and a ball hit well to right toward the line. Hooking. Gone. Home run. Third solo shot for the Red Sox in the third. Fifth for Yoshida. And it's 5-3 Red Sox.
6: Red Sox with three homers in the third inning. Jaron Duran would add another solo shot in the sixth. Then they took advantage of a miscue to add some insurance in the eighth.
4: 2-2. Outside, popped off the glove. Alfonso can't find it. Trotting in and scoring is Monasterio. 8-4 Red Sox. Another gift for Boston. Pass ball that time charged to Eliezer Alfonso.
6: Boston up 8-4 with that run in the eighth. And an inning later,
4: the pitch. Pies swing and a miss. Struck him out, 97. And the Red Sox have swept the Dodgers. And Boston continues their winning ways.
7: I'll tell you, the Red Sox are just, you know, they're just at another level right now. And there's no question that they have found something.
6: Roxy Bernstein and Doug Glanville calling the game Sunday night here on ESPN Radio. 8-4 win for the Red Sox. Four homers, their most in a game since a year ago. July 30th, 2025, when they hit four homers in a win at Minnesota. 15 wins in the last 16 road games for the first time since 1939. That was Ted Williams' first season. Red Sox on a roll. They've won their last five overall, five games out now in the division. They hold the second wild card spot in the American League. Trade deadline Monday afternoon. Do they make a move? ESPN Major League Baseball insider Jeff Passan.
8: They don't need to. I think they want to, though. And I think Boston wants to capitalize on this run that they're on right now and reward the players, really, for all that they've done in getting them out of the depths of the American League East and into a playoff position and the top targets that they could have. C.J. Abrams is clearly the best hitter on the market right now. I don't think he's particularly likely to move, but the Miami Marlins have been very busy talking about buying a little, talking about selling, and Otto Lopez as well as Liam Hicks are two guys who would fit very well for the Red Sox.
6: Red Sox sweeping the Dodgers in L.A. this weekend. Sixth road series sweep this season, breaking a tie with the Yankees for the most in baseball. The Dodgers, meanwhile, swept for the second time this season. Speaking of the Dodgers, SportsCenter All Night ESPN Radio.
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10: I'm excited to be a Dodger. You know, I'm excited to get down there and, you know, chase three championships in a row.
11: They already were strong favorites to win the World Series. They will now be overwhelming favorites.
6: Trade deadline, 6 o'clock Eastern time Monday. The biggest shoe dropping this weekend with the Dodgers picking up Derek Skubal from the Tigers. For Skubal, heading to a contender for sure, but still bittersweet to leave Detroit.
10: You know, the goal was always to win a World Series, you know, for the city, for the organization. That took a chance on me. So, yeah, it's tough. You know, I love all those guys in there. They're some of my best friends, you know, and, yeah, it'll be tough for sure.
12: As much as I've been wondering if this is going to happen, I don't think you're ever really prepared to answer the massive question like that. You know, obviously it's been incredible. I mean, I've watched this guy, you know, rise to the top of the sport, and he's carried us a lot. And so I'll forever be grateful that our paths crossed and the things that he did for this organization.
6: Tigers manager A.J. Hinch. ESPN analyst Doug Glanville in L.A. this weekend for us. He was on the call for the Dodgers-Red Sox series. Says Skubal landing in L.A., not a huge stunner for him.
13: As an analyst, I said for a long time that we can't be surprised if the Dodgers get Derek Skubal. I mean, it's just the math of it, right? They have the resources. They have an incredible farm system. They have the leverage. And they're not pressed. This was sort of the one guy they would get. Otherwise, they didn't really feel like they needed to do a lot. So it seemed like they would be, you know, all in by Dodger standards. And then it was up to other teams to match that or beat it. So that sort of, you know, checked. It was more of the fan in me is sort of like, yeah, well, the Brewers or the Braves or these other teams that are really good. What would they do at a Tarek Skubal? They'd do a lot. You know, they get a bona fide ace. And they'd be able to put up, you know, whether it's Mizorowski and Skubal or Chris Sale and Skubal or whatever combo, a 1-2 punch to go up against the Dodgers. And all of a sudden now, you know, you have a chance to knock them out much more likely. So, you know, so a lot of markets, I'm sure, are out there like, well, you know, what do we need to do? I think the good news is there's a lot of really good pitchers still out there in the next 24 hours or less. And there's no question that they can. You know, they can get some really good pitchers out there that can make a difference.
6: Dodgers had the capital to pull off the deal this weekend prior to the deadline, feeling a bit like the rich get richer scenario.
14: Here I am today. I was out last night. This is the first thing I see on my phone, and I'm like, night ruined because Derek Skubal is going to the Dodgers. And I just hate it for baseball because this is the expected outcome of a team that's running laps around everybody else. And the way that they're spending is just unfair. I hate it.
6: That's the reaction from our Courtney Cronin earlier here on ESPN Radio. As for the reaction around Major League Baseball, ESPN analyst Buster Olney.
15: Well, it certainly is going to be held up by the owners as, see, look, the Dodgers get everybody. You know, they are back-to-back champions, and they're the team that walks away with Derek Skubal. But I do think that part of the conversation, first off, I think it's for the owners, it's probably the reason why they're going for salary cap. Might be more about cost certainty than it is about competitive balance. But on top of that, I think that whole conversation does obscure the fact that the Dodgers have been so great at player development. That's a major reason why they're in this position. Sure, they spend a lot of money. They've done the deferred contracts, but they also have done an incredible job at developing players so that when a deal like this goes down, and they've done a number of these sort of deals, they can trade prospects without blinking in a way that other franchises can't.
16: Plenty of fans who are upset about the destination, but also the price for the Tigers. Zaire Hope, right-hander River Ryan, two prospects in particular that are really well thought of, but not the cream of the crop in the Dodger system. Should the Tigers have gotten more, Buster, or at least waited in your mind?
15: No, I think when you measure this against deals that are made for rentals, you know, guys who are headed into free agency in a couple months, I think that the Tigers did really well. I think that, you know, some of the criticism of the Tigers is based on the fact that, you know, they think of Derek Skubal as if he's going to be under team control going forward. He wasn't. I think the Tigers did absolutely. absolutely fine. One of the questions that I have for the Tigers is, man, you know, they're playing at a 98-win pace since June 1st. Is it that easy just to give up your opportunity to win, especially in a really mediocre American League?
17: Also on Sunday, the Cubs acquiring right-hander Kevin Gausman from the Blue Jays for a pair of minor leaguers. The 35-year-old providing the Cubs a playoff-caliber starter. Impending free agent, 5-10 with an ERA over 4.25, 127 strikeouts this season. He's in the last year of a five-year, $110 million deal, during which he was the fourth-best pitcher in baseball over that span. Yankees acquiring infielder Luis Garcia Jr. from the Nationals in exchange for four right-handed pitchers. New York picking up some offense as it heads into August without Aaron Judge, Cody Bellinger, Giancarlo Stanton, ESPN analyst Doug Glanville.
13: I mean, I love that move. I got to see the Nationals not long ago, and they have an incredible offense, and they're breaking it up. But when Mead went to Boston, Garcia, these guys were absolutely raking everybody in that lineup. They can run. So they can afford to, you know, get some more pitching. So Garcia gives them a chance to acquire some young talent. Garcia was also just mashing right now. I mean, you know, I think at a game the other day, it was like home run, triple, double. This guy can flat out hit. And yeah, my only concern is, you know, will they use him enough? You know, because this guy, you know, you have Bryce, you have Goldschmidt. You know, that's already a very successful platoon. So you got to rotate a DH spot. Then what happens, you know, Judge comes back and Stanton and all that. But Garcia is a guy who needs to be in the lineup. Because even when he wasn't even playing every single day, he was an RBI machine. And this guy puts up some serious power numbers.
17: Garcia is 26 years old, leads the National League in slugging percentage. He's hitting .283 with a career-high 23 homers in 104 games this season. Ben Rice, MVP candidate, the only other active player on the Yankees roster with better outputs in those categories. Giants, sellers at the deadline, sending veteran starter Tyler Mahle to the Braves. He had an ERA of .218 in 16 starts a year ago. This season, 18 starts, that ERA is up over 5. As for the Braves on Sunday, they put their four-game win streak on the line at home against Washington.
18: Mike Yastrzemski leading off of the Braves. And Yaz hits one well, deep right center field, flying back at the wall and out of here. He just made him pay with that big swing that went into the bullpen. And the Braves on the board, 1-0 in the third inning. 3-2 to Yastrzemski. And he hits a high fly ball to deep center. Crew's going to go back, squares up to it at the warning track, makes the catch. This will mean a run. Trotting home Dubon, 4-2. Two Braves in the seventh on the sack fly by Yaz, who has two RBIs today.
17: 680 the Fan. Braves go on to a 4-2 win over the Nationals. Fifth straight win. Now their second longest win streak this season. Braves' sixth straight home win. Longest home win streak since winning seven straight in August of 2023. It's their first four-game sweep of the season and their first since last September against the Nationals. Braves doubling up the Nationals on Sunday. 4-2, fourth time the Nationals have been swept this season. Braves, Red Sox, five-game win streaks here at the beginning of August. They're tied for the second-longest active win streak. The longest, well, that currently belongs to Houston.
19: Here's Pena, and he rips one down the left field line. It's way back, and it is gone. Pena stays sizzling hot with a two-run homer, and the Astros extend their lead to 3-0.
20: The first pitch is ripped past Berger inside the right field line of base knock. Smith scores. Allen is right behind him. It's a two-run double for Yordan Alvarez and a 7-3 Houston lead.
17: 105-3 the Fan. Astros with a 7-3 victory over those Rangers. Houston's sixth consecutive win, their longest win streak since August of 2024. They're 11-1 in their past dozen games. They've gone from four games back to 2.5 games out in front in the American League West. SportsCenter All Night, ESPN Radio. In Seattle, Mariners, Twins. That came down to the final at-bat.
21: The 1-2 on the way to Colt. Here she comes. Swinging a line drive, base in right field. Here comes Fairchild on a score. Walk-off winner for the second day in a row. Colt Emerson with a screaming line drive, base hit down the right field line. Walk it off. Mariners win it 7-6 over the Twins this afternoon.

0: Seattle Sports, 7:10 a.m. Colt Emerson, the walk-off single, first career walk-off hit. Seattle's ninth walk-off win this season, tied for second most in Major League Baseball, tied with the White Sox. Cubs lead Major League Baseball with 10. Mariners with back-to-back walk-off wins for the second time this season. Mariners win it in the last at-bat in the ninth. Phillies and Orioles didn't quite make it that far.
1: 1-2 count here, and the pitch. This ball's hit pretty high, pretty far to right field. And guess what, folks? That ball is gone. Bryce Harper all over the 1-2 pitch from Walker. And that now is the seven-game hitting streak for him. And that's Harper's 23rd home run of the season. The Phillies jump up 5-0.
2: Four-homer game. The pitch swung on, lined hard to left. And Couser over, makes the catch, tagging at third and coming home to score is Crawford. And it's a sacrifice fly for Schwarber. And it's now 8-0 Phillies.
0: And that would be in the sixth inning. 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There was rain, though, and that would be the end of it. Phillies with the 8-0 win. Game shortened to 6 for Baltimore. Back-to-back games being shut out. First time that's happened this season. Sunday, key day in the W. That's next. 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
13: 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Coming up on Monday, Thursday Night Football's Andrew Whitworth joins us to talk some ball. 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
1: 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Baseball, the Astros have won their last six. Braves, Red Sox, five-game win streaks here at the start of August. WNBA, it's a double-digit win streak for Minnesota.
2: Coming on, a minute to go. Miles through the lane. Oh!
1: You saw it on ABC. Lynx, a 108-100 win over the Fever for their 10th consecutive win, longest active streak in the WNBA. Minnesota's longest streak within a season since 2016. They're the first team this season to win 10 straight. Lynx, last three games have been in triple digits. Three straight 100-point games. That sets a franchise record. Olivia Miles with 28 points in the win. Nafisa Collier, 18 points, 8 rebounds, 7 assists. Fever, meanwhile, have their five-game win streak come to an end. Had been tied for their longest since Caitlin Clark joined the team in 2024. She had 19 points, 10 assists in the loss, 25th career 10-assist game. As for the Wings and Sun,
3: Shepard will push. Also a terrific passing big. Fudd, one of the best in the league from downtown, hits her first attempt from deep. So tight and compact with her shooting fundamentals, starting with her footwork. Fudd with four triples now, four of five. Shepard counted. And a free throw coming. Really nice job going single side, ball screen action.
1: ESPN with the call as the Wings win it by 20 over the Sun, 83-63. Dallas now 19-11 this season, matching their win total from the previous two seasons combined. It's their fourth 20-point win this season. First home win against Connecticut since 2023. The Valkyries in Toronto.
4: Golden State up at 25, Toronto with 8. Look out, Salon on the sidestep, and that is good. Salon, just like she did back in Toronto, red hot. The 15-3 run, and Draymond is loving it.
1: TSN with the call. Valkyries, a 96-79 win over the Tempo. Their 12th double-digit win this season, tied for the most in the WNBA. Valkyries, four players with at least 15 points. Handing Toronto its sixth consecutive loss, longest losing streak this season for them. Sparks snapping a season-long six-game losing streak. They beat the Fire by five, 106-101 for the Fire. That's five straight losses. They are 5-15 since the start of June, after winning six of their first 10 to start the season. Speaking of the Sparks, they've traded five-time All-Star Kelsey Plum to the Phoenix Mercury. The side's completing the deal this weekend, ahead of Sunday afternoon's deadline. Plum, two-time WNBA champion, out since June 21st because of a lower left leg injury, but expected to return. ESPN's Holly Rowe.
5: The LA Sparks got a great deal for Kelsey Plum. They got a first-round draft pick. A lot of people realize that the Sparks had given away some of their draft, you know, dynamic. They'd given away too many draft picks, and they need those picks back. And so this is a good trade for the LA Sparks. And I do think Kelsey Plum will fit well in Phoenix. We saw Kelsey and Kalia Copper play well together in the Paris Olympics. They were often on the court at the same time, and I thought they were a duo that really worked well together, including Alyssa Thomas on that team. So this is something we've kind of seen proof of concept before.
1: ESPN analyst Monica McNutt, Andrea Carter, Chinne Ogumike.
6: I told y'all that the saxophones were getting a bit louder in Los Angeles. But let's break this down, because anytime a player hints, a player that has an expiring deal hints that they may not stay, it puts you in a position where you have to make a trade to get some value back. Because what have we seen? We have seen Candace Parker, Chelsea Gray, NECA, my sister, walk in free agency, and the Sparks got nothing back. And so now you have a player that was number two in scoring when she played, and there is value there. And what is the value you get back? And I think a lot of people are like, oh, like, okay, interesting. A point guard for the future in Akoa Makani, a 2027 first round pick in the potential Juju Watkins, Madison Booker,
7: Hannah Hidalgo
6: Hidalgo draft. So

0: That's how I sort of see it shaking. The position of the deal made a move, and then as a result, the Sparks are now fully in a 2.0 rebuild.
1: Right.
0: Mode.
1: And I'm glad you said that, because I've seen some reaction to this, Strea, being they let her go for nothing. She is on an expiring contract. We have to keep that in mind here.
2: They would have actually gotten nothing.
1: Exactly.
2: If they would have, literally gotten nothing.
1: Yep.
2: So what they let her go for is more than her potentially, like you said, walking for free, like we have seen other superstars do. So something is better than nothing. And when you talk about a potential lottery pick, now they have two potential lottery picks in this next year's draft. That's going to boost this rebuild that they're committing to.
1: How about the Mercury side of all of this, Monty?
3: So at first I was like, okay.
2: Yeah.
3: But then I actually thought back to Kelsey Plum's, not personal best years, but her team best performances. And she's accustomed to playing alongside stars when you look at who she was alongside in Las Vegas. Jackie Young, Asia Wilson, Chelsea Gray come to mind immediately. And so while Phoenix, I'll admit, I've been a little disappointed with them this season because I thought that they had more talent than their record indicates. I don't know that this is going to push them into real contention, but I do think if big changes don't get made, they could make this work.
4: Both the Sparks and the Phoenix Mercury currently outside the playoff picture. Sparks at 11-17. They make the move with the Mercury. Phoenix 11-19. Kelsey Plum joining the Mercury. They play Monday at the Chicago Sky. Things are changing up in Green Bay. What's it all mean? That's next. SportsCenter All Night. It's ESPN Radio.
5: Hey, this is Rich Eisen. 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The latest Major League Baseball trade buzz on deadline day, a SummerSlam recap, overreaction Monday, and the actor LaMonica Garrett joins us in studio to talk Lioness. 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
1: Baseball's trade deadline coming up on Monday. 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
1: Lynx with an 8-point win over the Fever on Sunday. Minnesota's 10th consecutive victory. Houston Astros now have 6 consecutive wins. Braves here at the beginning of August have 5 straight, as do the Boston Red Sox.
2: The pitch. Pies swing and a miss. Struck him out, 97, and the Red Sox have swept the Dodgers, and Boston continues their winning ways.
3: I'll tell you, the Red Sox are just, you know, they're just at another level right now, and there's no question that they have found something.
1: And Red Sox doubling up the Dodgers 8-4 with the win on Sunday Night Baseball. 4 homers, 15 wins in their last 16 road games. They haven't done that since Ted Williams was a rookie. As for Sunday Night Baseball, you heard it, of course, here on ESPN Radio. Roxy Bernstein and Doug Glanville had the call for us. Back to L.A. we go. Roxy?
2: All right, Jay, another day, another win for the Boston Red Sox. 5 straight wins. They sweep the Dodgers in L.A. They are 23-3 in their last 26 games, and they are just a machine that is motoring down the tracks.
3: Yeah, the chance to do the series where they swept the Yankees at Fenway in those final 2 games. And the thing about it is Chad Tracy, their manager, was saying if we can just get the offense going with some consistency, we can go on one of those runs, get the streak going, because they were winning 2 and losing 1 and, you know, hot and cold. Their pitching had always been stable, and it's continuing that. So he trusted that they could prevent runs. They just weren't scoring. And that has gone away. 4 home runs tonight, but they found ways to manufacture runs. They're aggressive on the bases. They don't make a lot of mistakes. And they got the pitching to put up some zeros. And, you know, you have a young guy like Jake Bennett out there who is able to, you know, take a beating 1 inning and then put up a bunch of zeros, allowing the bats to come around and capture the lead and hold it. So a lot of pieces are working well from a lot of different experience levels.
2: A remarkable turnaround. 4 homers, as you alluded to, for the Red Sox in this one. Sedan Rafaela, Willy Abreu, Masataka Yoshida, and Jaron Duran all homering. Now, all was not lost for the Dodgers this weekend. They did pick up Tarek Skubal, who will make his Dodgers debut Tuesday at Wrigley Field against the Cubs.
3: Yeah, it's sort of like, you know, Christmas getting 3,000 presents and then going and, you know, losing at a video game. You're okay, because you got the prize, and the prize was Tarek Skubal, and this is 2-time in a row Cy Young Award winner, you know, all-star, a game changer, and one of the bona fide aces in the game. And he goes to a team that's already loaded with pitching, especially once those guys get healthy. So the Dodgers are feeling really good about their chances that just went up. And, you know, they went for it, and they won the best prize of this trade deadline.
2: Once again, our final score, 8-4, the Red Sox finish off a sweep of the L.A. Dodgers. For Doug Glanville, I'm Roxy Bernstein, right here in your home for Sunday Night Baseball, ESPN Radio, and the ESPN app, as we go back to Jay Reynolds in the studio.
1: All right, Roxy, Dodgers are swept for the second time this season, but as you mentioned, they pull off the big trade of the weekend ahead of Monday's deadline. They're the ones who get Tarek Skubal. A lot of exasperated shaking of heads for some onlookers, as Doug Glanville kind of mentioned. As for the baseball reaction, ESPN insider Jeff Passan.
4: It's interesting, Jay, because you look at what the public reaction is, and it's like, was that enough? Industry reaction is a little bit higher here, and a lot of this banks on River Ryan's health. He is 28 years old and still a prospect, which is not something you typically see, but he transitioned from a position player to a pitcher late in his career and has had a lot of injuries. The stuff is undeniable, and when you put him in a rotation that also has Troy Melton and Jackson Jobe, suddenly we're talking about 3 guys who have fastballs tickling 100 miles per hour. We're looking at a rotation that could be young and dynamic like Pittsburgh. We're looking in an outfield that has Max Clark, who just debuted in center field, Riley Green in left field. You stick Zaire Hope in right field, Kevin McGonigal at shortstop, Dylan Dingler at catcher. The Detroit Tigers could be very good very soon, Jay. And I think that's what this trade gives them. It gives them a path toward being back toward the top of the American League Central.
1: Tarik Skubal, that trade now in the rearview mirror. As for what we can expect as we go through the day on Monday?
4: Luis Arraez has to, Mike, because he is a free agent at the end of this season. And if the San Francisco Giants do not cash in on him, they're just going to leave all kinds of value on the table. And look, the suitors at this point, Philadelphia Phillies, Tampa Bay Rays, there's not a whole lot out there, even though Arraez is at the top of the National League in batting average right now. The profile just doesn't have a lot of need at that position. I'll tell you where there is a lot of need, relief pitching. Yeah. And that's where Luke Weaver right now is the best available arm on the market. He's got signed for another year. Milwaukee wants help. Pittsburgh wants help. Frankly, everyone wants
5: help. Everyone's bullpen help.
4: And if they want the best arm that could be available, Adrian Morejone. There was a lot of talk about Mason Miller going from San Diego. That's not likely to happen, but there was more feeling tonight that Adrian Morejone, who's also a free agent after the season, is going to move as well. One of the big questions in baseball right now, are any of the Los Angeles Angels' controllable players going to move? That Zach Neto, Jose Soriano, and of course Reed Detmers, who's had a breakout season this year. Teams have had a lot of trouble finding a match with the Angels to this point. Will the prices come down on those guys?
5: Yeah.
4: It's not clear right now, but Adley Rutschman finally. Catchers have been very in demand. The Yankees have been looking for one. The Red Sox have been looking for one. The Rays, even the Pirates have dabbled in here. And while Adley Rutschman's on the injured list right now, he's still one of those guys who, just because of his leadership, because of his switch hitting, because of everything he brings to the team, is going to be tough to pry away from Baltimore and would cost a lot, but could be on the move.
1: Baseball's trade deadline coming up Monday afternoon, 6 o'clock Eastern time. Right now, SportsCenter all night, ESPN Radio. Tigers sending Tarik Skubal to L.A. this weekend. Sunday, Tigers facing the Athletics.
6: The pitch. Swung on, hammered to left. This ball's going to touch down. One hop the wall. Torres is in. Here comes Dingler. McGonagall goes to third, heading towards second and sliding in safely is Eduardo Valencia. Two-run double for Eduardo, his second of the day, and it is 8-0 Tigers in the eighth inning.
1: 97-1, the ticket. Tigers go out with an 11-0 win over the Athletics. Third game this season, scoring double-digit runs while shutting out their opponent. 11-0 win, their largest in a road shutout since a 13-0 win at Arizona in 2024. Yankees and Cubs playing a little tighter game. Yankees with Gerrit Cole on the mound.
7: Did he go? Yes, he did. Bregman down on strikes on the high four-seamer.
8: Just an outstanding sequence here. He goes up to try to get him to swing under the four-seamer. Bregman does not strike out a lot. He does not chase a lot. But that high fastball too often looks too good to hitters, and that's where you get him to chase.
1: Gerrit Cole with five strikeouts in 5 2/3 innings. Gave up four hits and an earned run. Got some offensive support as well.
7: Driven deep to left center field. On the run, PCA. Looking up. See ya. A long home run for Caballero. And it is 2-0 Yanks.
1: His 11th home run. That one came in the third inning. Yankees win it by that 2-1 count. They finished their 10-game road trip at 6-4. Five of the 10 games on the road trip were decided by one run. Yankees also acquiring infielder Luis Garcia Jr. from the Nationals in exchange for four right-handed pitchers. ESPN analyst Buster Olney.
9: Yeah, the Yankees have still have work to do after adding Garcia. You know, their preference was, I think a month ago, was, yeah, we need to add a right-handed hitter. Well, there just haven't been that many available of any quality. So they get a left-handed hitting Luis Garcia in what has been an excellent year for him. 23 home runs, an adjusted OPS plus of 136.
1: And they get a decent outing from Gerrit Cole on Sunday as well. SportsCenter all night, ESPN Radio. Guardians getting a decent outing from Gavin Williams, 5 2/3, 10 strikeouts as he gets win number 11. Guardians backing him with offense.
6: Now the pitch, and it's drilled to deep center field. Tawa on the run, track, wall, gone! Patrick Bailey hits number 6. He's hit 5 of his 6 home runs left-handed. Dead center, Patrick Bailey with a 417-foot home run.
1: Tom Hamilton, WTAM 1100. Guardians a 5-0 shutout of Arizona, which managed just two hits, tying their fewest in a game this season. Angels shut out the Brewers 3-0. Brewers shut out for the sixth time this season. Angels snapping a five-game losing streak. Rockies an 8-1 win over Kansas City. 18th time this season they've scored at least five runs in an inning. They scored six in the sixth inning and roots at the 8-1 win. As for the Reds and Pirates,
5: the 1-2. Strike three called. Froze him over the inside corner at 99. Chase Burns strikes out the side in the sixth.
1: Nine strikeouts in those six innings as the Reds go on to a 10-2 win over the Pirates. 700 WLW. Pirates losing by eight, and they lose their manager, Don Kelly, who was tossed.
10: I just thought that we were unnecessarily putting the players at risk with what was going on out on the field. I mean, the field took a lot yesterday, took a lot today, and I just was confused as to why we didn't pull the tarp in that situation to try to keep the water off the field.
11: What were you told throughout it?
10: That it was supposed to stop raining, and it just didn't stop raining and kept on going and felt like, you know, we're battling, man. We're fighting, and we've dealt with a lot of injuries, especially on the position player side. And just, you know, in that moment, just didn't feel like it was worth the risk of having, especially a guy like Spence, just coming off the IL, you know, in the box. It was wet. The field, you could see the puddles, and to pull, you know, their guys off the field in the middle of an at-bat, in the middle of an inning, I was frustrated by it.
12: So was that your argument that they should put the tarp on?
10: Yeah, I thought so. I thought we should have put the tarp on prior to that, which sucks for both teams. Like, we lost Murdoch there, too. He would have kept on going, you know, and just didn't think that we can't sustain any more injuries.
1: And Don Kelly didn't see the end of the game either. 10-2 loss to the Reds. SportsCenter All Night, ESPN Radio, NFL. Jadeveon Clowney returning to Houston, the team that selected him at the top of the 2014 draft, confirmed the report from the NFL Network this weekend that he'd agreed to a contract with the Texans. The 33-year-old visited the Browns last week, prompting their general manager to tell reporters he was hopeful that the team could strike a deal, but he's headed to Houston. The Packers, right tackle, formerly known as Zach Tom, revealing Sunday that he's got a name change. He's now Zach Bako Biwole. Said it's a nod to his Nigerian ancestry and wants a name that represented his heritage. Fifth-year pro from Baton Rouge had his new last name on the back of his number 50 jersey at practice on Sunday. As for the Packers' offense, that's seeing a little change this year. ESPN Packers reporter Rob Domofsky.
13: It'll be interesting to see if they sort of open the offense up a little bit more. This has been, you know, Matt LaFleur has been a very run-heavy play caller, and you know, a lot of people want him to let Jordan Love cook a little bit more, and it'll be interesting to see if they do that. You know, they've really changed their philosophy sort of on receivers. I mean, last year we got six guys that could be the guy, and you know, now they've sort of streamlined it to where there's a pretty clear cut top three in Christian Watson, Jaden Reed, and Matthew Golden. And, you know, we'll see if that, you know, sort of works into how Matt LaFleur maybe changes his play calling a little bit. And obviously you throw Tucker Kraft, their tight end in there. And you've got a pretty clear, order of these are the guys that need to get the football. They traded Dontavian Wicks to the Eagles. They let Romeo Doubs go in free agency. So, you know, there's some thinking that it might be a little bit easier for Jordan Love, rather than trying to have to keep a bunch of guys happy while also Matt LaFleur, you know, running the ball all the time.
14: You mentioned Tucker Kraft, Rob, and he's coming off the ACL injury. He's also due for a contract extension. Came off PUP this week. Didn't fully practice, but was doing individual drills. Were you surprised he even did individual drills before the contract was done?
13: Yeah, a little bit, Gabe. It's a thing where, okay, do you, as a player coming off an injury, do you say, well, I'm not going to practice until I get a deal? Or does the team say, well, we need to see you practice until we'll give you a deal? You know, it's you know, a little bit of give and take on both sides. First of all, he came back earlier. Now, it's very limited stuff in practice, but he came back earlier than I think anybody expected. Now, we'll see how long it is before he does, you know, 11-on-11 contact stuff. Probably will be a couple of weeks at least.

0: pick they got was moving up in the first round to get the Jets pick at 13 and taking a pass rusher, Lucas Van Ness, who really has been fairly quiet for his first three NFL seasons. And Micah Parsons, if you listen to him, he keeps talking up Van Ness like he's going to be the next big thing. Well, it's time to see it. They picked up his fifth-year option on his rookie contract, and he's in their plans, but he needs to A, stay healthy, and B, probably be the guy who leads this pass rush. They drafted a guy named Denai Dennis Sutton out of Penn State. And then they've got a couple of guys who have been around here for a while in sort of secondary complementary roles. They also have a new defensive coordinator, Jonathan Gannon. It's up to him to kind of cook up some schemes. They've changed basically from a 4-3 to a 3-4 front. So, it's going to have to get creative, and there's going to have to be some guys that contribute and help this defense until Micah's back.
1: 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That's next. SportsCenter All Night continues. It's ESPN Radio.
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1: 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Got to be honest, it's been a minute since I've been teammates with a Golic. Either of them. But as you may know, Mike Golic, senior and junior, are back here at ESPN Radio, together no less.
2: I never thought the opportunity would come again once I left there in 2020, but got a call when the midday show opened up. We had a couple of other opportunities, but ESPN was always the best one. It's, you know, it's where my post-football career started, so I get to come home again. I guess the old has become new again.
3: And really the iteration of Mike and Mike is with your son, Mike Jr. You know how it is, especially when you're a father, you're working with your son. A lot of times you got to carry the load.
2: No. Oh, no. No. He's younger. He's going to get sore legs from carrying me is what he's going to do. It's great working with him, no doubt about it. And it's kind of a unique perspective, a father-son duo on a show, because I don't think there's many shows around the country where one host has changed the diapers of the other host. So we do have that going for us.
4: All right, hey, if we're going to hear enough about this father-son duo stuff, why don't we actually hear from the son? This is a bad preview of the show when dad's trying to hog up all the airtime just because I'm in Pinola, Mississippi, getting ready to ride a canoe. You thought you could be done with me that quick, Dad?
2: I mean, seriously, he can't not be on camera or with a microphone in front of him. But I guess it's kind of a chip off the old block. Like I said, he's the new, I'm the old. Let him carry the show.
1: 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Not this time, though. We're still heading on Sportsmanlike. Evan Canty and Michelle each weekday morning, 6 o'clock Eastern time. 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Baseball, Padres, a 5-4 win over the Giants. Padres have won 3 of 4 from the Giants in the series. 8 of their last 9 games are wins. White Sox, a 9-1 win over the Rays. Marlins shut out the Mets 2-0. Mets had the bases loaded, nobody out in the bottom of the 7th, did not score. 11th time this season the Mets have been shut out. Cardinals, a 5-1 win over the Blue Jays. As for the top sounds from Sunday, Ed Bankin.
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0: Number 5.
6: Jay, we start with baseball in Cleveland, where the Guardians got back on track with strong pitching and some power from Patrick Bailey in a win over the Diamondbacks, as heard on WTAM 1100.
7: Now the pitch, and it's drilled to deep center field. Tom on the run. Track. Whoa, gone! Patrick Bailey hits number 6. He's hit 5 of his 6 home runs left-handed to dead center. Patrick Bailey with a 417-foot home run.
0: Number 4.
6: It may have been a big weekend for the Dodgers on the trade front, but on the field they suffered a sweep at the hands of the Red Sox. Capped off tonight on ESPN Radio.
8: Sheehan winds a 2-1 pitch. Swing and a ball hit well to right toward the line. Hook in! Solo shot for the Red Sox in the third. Fifth for Yoshida, and it's 5-3 Red Sox.
0: Number 3.
6: To the WNBA, where the Lynx are now 25-6 on the season. Olivia Miles leads Minnesota to a victory over Indiana, as seen and heard on ABC.
8: Coming on a minute to go. Miles through the lane. Oh!
0: Two.
6: More now on the Red Sox and Dodgers, and while the Red Sox hitters lit up the Dodgers pitchers on Sunday, Boston also shined in the field, as heard on ESPN Radio.
8: The 2-2 pitch, swing and a ball turned around, diving stop behind second, Sogard to his feet, throws out Hernandez at first, another sparkling defensive play by Boston.
0: Number 1.
6: Finally to Seattle, where the Mariners are making a habit of walk-offs. They got their second in a row on Sunday as they got past the Twins thanks to Colt Emerson. The call from Seattle Sports, 7:10 a.m.
8: The 1-2 on the way to Colt, here she comes. Swing and a line drive.

0: Rangers win it 7-6 over the Twins this afternoon.
1: Mariners winning with offense. Dodgers winning the Tarek Skubal Stakes. Do they extend him, though? ESPN's Aldin Gonzalez.
2: I don't think they're going to push at all. Number one, they know who his agent is. Tarek Skubal is on the verge of being on the open market where all 30 teams can bid on him, and he wants to be the highest paid starting pitcher in baseball history. So he is not going to sign an extension before that, and the Dodgers know that, and they're not even going to try.
1: Dodgers, though, do pick him up, adding him to their rotation as they get Tarek Skubal in the trade with Detroit over the weekend. Dodgers, though, at home, are swept by the Red Sox. Boston's hot, but do they make a big move today? That's next. SportsCenter All Night. It's ESPN Radio.
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1: We get all the reaction to the newest store in Hollywood.
2: They're covering all contingencies. Yes, they believe that Shohei Ohtani and Blake Snell and Tyler Glasnow will be healthy enough to pitch in October, but now they have the ultimate safety net in baseball.
1: NFL back together weekend comes to a close.
3: I don't get the sense that Aaron wants to come just be like a third down guy or is there to go get sacks. Like, I think he wants to be a part of this team and this team win a Super Bowl, I think he would do it as a full-time player.
1: Red Sox going for the sweep in L.A.
4: Going the other way, and it's through into left for a hit. Yoshida rounding third. Rafaela racing home. Stopping at second is Abreu. And a two-out RBI single. Punched the other way by Yoshida.
1: Plus, another day of action in the W.
5: Shepard will push. Also a terrific passing dig. Bud. One of the best in the league from downtown. It's her first attempt from deep.
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6: 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That's on the way, but speaking of trades, April, May, June, now July behind us. All-star break for Major League Baseball well in the rearview mirror. And now we've had the final games prior to baseball's trade deadline. The deadline coming up Monday, 6 o'clock Eastern time in the afternoon. Astros sitting atop the AL West riding a 6-game win streak. Braves top the NL East with a 5-game win streak. Also riding a 5-game win streak, the Boston Red Sox, who are coming off a weekend sweep in L.A.
4: Sheehan kicks the 1-1. Swinging a ball, drilled to left. Going back on it is Hernandez. He watches it fly. Into the left field bleachers. Rafaela homers again. Tie game in L.A. is Sidan Rafaela's 15th of the year. First pitch drilled out toward right center and deep. Abreu goes back to back with Rafaela. Boston reclaims the lead. 4-3 Red Sox. Sheehan winds the 2-1 pitch. Swing and a ball hit well to right toward the line. Hooking. Gone. Home run. Third solo shot for the Red Sox in the third. Fifth for Yoshida. And it's 5-3 Red Sox.
6: Red Sox with three homers in the third inning. Jaron Duran would add another solo shot in the sixth. Then they took advantage of a miscue to add some insurance in the eighth.
4: 2-2. Outside, popped off the glove. Alfonso can't find it. Trotting in and scoring is Monasterio. 8-4 Red Sox. Another gift for Boston. Pass ball that time charged to Eliezer Alfonso.
6: Boston up 8-4 with that run in the eighth. And an inning later,
4: the pitch. Pies swing and a miss. Struck him out, 97. And the Red Sox have swept the Dodgers. And Boston continues their winning ways.
7: I'll tell you, the Red Sox are just, you know, they're just at another level right now. And there's no question that they have found something.
6: Roxy Bernstein and Doug Glanville calling the game Sunday night here on ESPN Radio. 8-4 win for the Red Sox. Four homers, their most in a game since a year ago. July 30th, 2025, when they hit four homers in a win at Minnesota. 15 wins in the last 16 road games for the first time since 1939. That was Ted Williams' first season. Red Sox on a roll. They've won their last five overall, five games out now in the division. They hold the second wild card spot in the American League. Trade deadline Monday afternoon. Do they make a move? ESPN Major League Baseball insider Jeff Passan.
8: They don't need to.
9: Okay.
8: I think they want to, though. And I think Boston wants to capitalize on this run that they're on right now and reward the players, really, for all that they've done in getting them out of the depths of the American League East and into a playoff position and the top targets that they could have. C.J. Abrams is clearly the best hitter on the market right now. I don't think he's particularly likely to move, but the Miami Marlins have been very busy talking about buying a little, talking about selling, and Otto Lopez as well as Liam Hicks are two guys who would fit very well for the Red Sox.
6: Red Sox sweeping the Dodgers in L.A. this weekend. Sixth road series sweep this season, breaking a tie with the Yankees for the most in baseball. The Dodgers, meanwhile, swept for the second time this season. Speaking of the Dodgers, SportsCenter All Night ESPN Radio.
9: Derek Skubal is reportedly heading west, according to ESPN's Jeff Passan.
10: I'm excited to be a Dodger. You know, I'm excited to get down there and, you know, chase three championships in a row.
11: They already were strong favorites to win the World Series. They will now be overwhelming favorites.
6: Trade deadline, 6 o'clock Eastern time Monday. The biggest shoe dropping this weekend with the Dodgers picking up Derek Skubal from the Tigers. For Skubal, heading to a contender for sure, but still bittersweet to leave Detroit.
10: You know, the goal was always to win a World Series, you know, for the city, for the organization. That took a chance on me, so, yeah, it's tough. You know, I love all those guys in there. They're some of my best friends, you know, and, yeah, it'll be tough for sure.
12: As much as I've been wondering if this is going to happen, I don't think you're ever really prepared to answer the massive question like that. You know, obviously it's been incredible. I mean, I've watched this guy, you know, rise to the top of the sport, and he's carried us a lot. And so I'll forever be grateful that our paths crossed and the things that he did for this organization.
6: Tigers manager A.J. Hinch. ESPN analyst Doug Glanville in L.A. this weekend for us. He was on the call for the Dodgers-Red Sox series. Says Skubal landing in L.A., not a huge stunner for him.
13: As an analyst, I said for a long time that we can't be surprised if the Dodgers get Derek Skubal. I mean, it's just the math of it, right? They have the resources. They have an incredible farm system. They have the leverage. And they're not pressed. This was sort of the one guy they would get. Otherwise, they didn't really feel like they needed to do a lot. So it seemed like they would be, you know, all in by Dodger standards. And then it was up to other teams to match that or beat it. So that sort of, you know, checked. It was more of the fan in me is sort of like, yeah, well, the Brewers or the Braves or these other teams that are really good. What would they do at a Tarek Skubal? They'd do a lot. You know, they'd get a bona fide ace. And they'd be able to put up, you know, whether it's Mizorowski and Skubal or Chris Sale and Skubal or whatever combo, a 1-2 punch to go up against the Dodgers. And all of a sudden now, you know, you have a chance to knock them out much more likely. So, you know, so a lot of markets I'm sure are out there like, well, you know, what do we need to do? I think the good news is there's a lot of really good pitchers still out there in the next 24 hours or less. And there's no question that they can. You know, they can get some really good pitchers out there that can make a difference.
6: Dodgers had the capital to pull off the deal this weekend prior to the deadline, feeling a bit like the rich get richer scenario.
14: Here I am today. I was out last night. This is the first thing I see on my phone, and I'm like, night ruined because Derek Skubal is going to the Dodgers. And I just hate it for baseball because this is the expected outcome of a team that's running laps around everybody else. And the way that they're spending is just unfair. I hate it.
6: That's the reaction from our Courtney Cronin earlier here on ESPN Radio. As for the reaction around Major League Baseball, ESPN analyst Buster Olney.
15: Well, it certainly is going to be held up by the owners as, see, look, the Dodgers get everybody. You know, they are back-to-back champions, and they're the team that walks away with Derek Skubal. But I do think that part of the conversation, first off, I think it's for the owners, it's probably the reason why they're going for salary cap. Might be more about cost certainty than it is about competitive balance. But on top of that, I think that whole conversation does obscure the fact that the Dodgers have been so great at player development. That's a major reason why they're in this position. Sure, they spend a lot of money. They've done the deferred contracts, but they also have done an incredible job at developing players so that when a deal like this goes down, and they've done a number of these sort of deals, they can trade prospects without blinking in a way that other franchises can't.
16: Plenty of fans who are upset about the destination, but also the price for the Tigers. Zaire Hope, right-hander River Ryan, two prospects in particular that are really well thought of, but not the cream of the crop in the Dodger system. Should the Tigers have gotten more, Buster, or at least waited in your mind?
15: No, I think when you measure this against deals that are made for rentals, you know, guys who are headed into free agency in a couple months, I think that the Tigers did really well. I think that, you know, some of the criticism of the Tigers is based on the fact that, you know, they think of Tarek Skubal as if he's going to be under team control going forward. He wasn't. I think the Tigers did absolutely fine. One of the questions that I have for the Tigers is, man, you know, they're playing at a 98-win pace since June 1st. Is it that easy just to give up your opportunity to win, especially in a really mediocre American League?
6: Also on Sunday, the Cubs acquiring right-hander Kevin Gausman from the Blue Jays for a pair of minor leaguers. The 35-year-old providing the Cubs a playoff-caliber starter. Impending free agent, 5-10 with an ERA over 4.25. 127 strikeouts this season. He's in the last year of a 5-year, $110 million deal, during which he was the fourth best pitcher in baseball over that span. Yankees acquiring infielder Luis Garcia Jr. from the Nationals in exchange for four right-handed pitchers. New York picking up some offense as it heads into August without Aaron Judge, Cody Bellinger, Giancarlo Stanton, ESPN analyst Doug Glanville.
13: I mean, I love that move. I got to see the Nationals not long ago, and they have an incredible offense, and they're breaking it up. But when Meade went to Boston, Garcia, these guys were absolutely raking everybody in that lineup. They can run. So they can afford to, you know, get some more pitching. So Garcia gives them a chance to acquire some young talent. Garcia was also just mashing right now. I mean, you know, I think at a game the other day, it was like home run, triple, double. This guy can flat out hit. And my only concern is, you know, will they use him enough? You know, because this guy, you know, you have Bryce, you have Goldschmidt, you know, that's already a very successful platoon. So you got to rotate a DH spot. Then what happens, you know, Judge comes back and Stanton and all that. But Garcia is a guy who needs to be in the lineup. Because even when he wasn't even playing every single day, he was an RBI machine. And this guy puts up some serious power numbers.
6: Garcia is 26 years old, leads the National League in slugging percentage. He's hitting .283 with a career-high 23 homers in 104 games this season. Ben Rice, MVP candidate, the only other active player on the Yankees roster with better outputs in those categories. Giants, sellers at the deadline, sending veteran starter Tyler Mahle to the Braves. He had an ERA of .218 in 16 starts a year ago. This season, 18 starts, that ERA is up over 5. As for the Braves on Sunday, they put their 4-game win streak on the line at home against Washington.
17: Mike Yastrzemski leading off of the Braves. And Yaz hits one well, deep right center field, flying back at the wall and out of here. He just made him pay with that big swing that went into the bullpen. And the Braves on the board, 1-0 in the third inning. 3-2 to Yastrzemski. And he hits a high fly ball to deep center. Crew's going to go back, squares up to it at the warning track, makes the catch. This will mean a run. Trotting home, Dubon, 4-2. Two Braves in the seventh on the sack fly by Yaz, who has two RBIs today.
6: 680 the Fan. Braves go on to a 4-2 win over the Nationals. Fifth straight win. Now their second longest win streak this season. Braves' sixth straight home win. Longest home win streak since winning 7 straight in August of 2023. It's their first 4-game sweep of the season and their first since last September against the Nationals. Braves doubling up the Nationals on Sunday. 4-2, fourth time the Nationals have been swept this season. Braves, Red Sox, 5-game win streaks here at the beginning of August. They're tied for the second longest active win streak. The longest, well, that currently belongs to Houston.
18: There's Pena, and he rips one down the left field line. It's way back, and it is gone. Pena stays sizzling hot with a 2-run homer, and the Astros extend their lead to 3-0.
19: The first pitch is ripped past Berger inside the right field line of base knock. Smith scores. Allen is right behind him. It's a 2-run double for Yordan Alvarez and a 7-3 Houston lead.
6: 105-3 the Fan. Astros with a 7-3 victory over those Rangers. Houston's sixth consecutive win, their longest win streak since August of 2024. They're 11-1 in their past dozen games. They've gone from 4 games back to 2.5 games out in front in the American League West. SportsCenter All Night, ESPN Radio. In Seattle, Mariners, Twins, That came down to the final at-bat.
4: The 1-2 on the way to Colt. Here she comes. Swinging a line drive, base in right field. Here comes Fairchild on the score. Walk-off winner for the second day in a row. Colt Emerson with a screaming line drive, base hit down the right field line. Walk it off. Mariners win it. 7-6 over the Twins this afternoon.
6: Seattle Sports, 7:10 a.m. Colt Emerson, the walk-off single, first career walk-off hit. Seattle's ninth walk-off win this season, tied for second most in Major League Baseball, tied with the White Sox. Cubs lead Major League Baseball with 10. Mariners with back-to-back walk-off wins for the second time this season. Mariners win it in the last at-bat in the ninth. Phillies and Orioles didn't quite make it that far.
20: 1-2 count here, and the pitch. This ball's hit pretty high, pretty far to right field. And guess what, folks? That ball is gone. Bryce Harper all over the 1-2 pitch from Walker. And that now is the seven-game hitting streak for him. And that's Harper's 23rd home run of the season. The Phillies jump up 5-0.
18: Four-homer game. The pitch swung on, lined hard to left. And Kowser over, makes the catch, tagging at third and coming home to score is Crawford. And it's a sacrifice fly for Schwarber. And it's now 8-0 Phillies.
6: And that would be in the sixth inning. Sports Radio 94 WIP. There was rain, though, and that would be the end of it. Phillies with the 8-0 win. Game shortened to 6 for Baltimore. Back-to-back games being shut out. First time that's happened this season. Sunday, key day in the W. That's next. 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
1: 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Baseball, the Astros have won their last six. Braves, Red Sox, five-game win streaks here at the start of August. WNBA, it's a double-digit win streak for Minnesota.
2: Coming on, a minute to go. Miles through the lane. Oh!
1: You saw it on ABC. Lynx, a 108-100 win over the Fever for their 10th consecutive win, longest active streak in the WNBA. Minnesota's longest streak within a season since 2016. They're the first team this season to win 10 straight. Lynx, last three games have been in triple digits. Three straight 100-point games. That sets a franchise record. Olivia Miles with 28 points in the win. Nafisa Collier, 18 points, 8 rebounds, 7 assists. Fever, meanwhile, have their five-game win streak come to an end. Had been tied for their longest since Caitlin Clark joined the team in 2024. She had 19 points, 10 assists in the loss, 25th career 10-assist game. As for the Wings and Sun,
3: Shepherd will push. Also a terrific passing big. Fudd, one of the best in the league from downtown, hits her first attempt from deep. So tight and compact with her shooting fundamentals, starting with her footwork. Fudd with four triples now, 4 of 5. Shepherd, count it. And a free throw coming. Really nice job going single side, ball screen action.
1: ESPN with the call as the Wings win it by 20 over the Sun, 83-63. Dallas now 19-11 this season, matching their win total from the previous two seasons combined. It's their fourth 20-point win this season. First home win against Connecticut since 2023. The Valkyries in Toronto.
4: Golden State up at 25. Toronto with 8. Look out, Salon on the sidestep, and that is good. Salon, just like she did back in Toronto, red hot. It's a 15-3 run, and Draymond is loving it.
1: TSN with the call. Valkyries, a 96-79 win over the Tempo. Their 12th double-digit win this season. Tied for the most in the WNBA. Valkyries, four players with at least 15 points, handing Toronto its sixth consecutive loss, longest losing streak this season for them. Sparks snapping a season-long six-game losing streak. They beat the Fire by 5, 106-101 for the Fire. That's 5 straight losses. They are 5-15 since the start of June after winning 6 of their first 10 to start the season. Speaking of the Sparks, they've traded 5-time All-Star Kelsey Plum to the Phoenix Mercury. The side's completing the deal this weekend, ahead of Sunday afternoon's deadline. Plum, 2-time WNBA champion, out since June 21st because of a lower left leg injury, but expected to return. ESPN's Holly Rowe.
5: The LA Sparks got a great deal for Kelsey Plum. They got a first-round draft pick. A lot of people realize that the Sparks had given away some of their draft, you know, dynamic. They'd given away too many draft picks, and they need those picks back. And so this is a good trade for the LA Sparks. And I do think Kelsey Plum will fit well in Phoenix. We saw Kelsey and Kalia Copper play well together in the Paris Olympics. They were often on the court at the same time, and I thought they were a duo that really worked well together, including Alyssa Thomas on that team. So this is something we've kind of seen proof of concept before.
1: ESPN analyst Monica McNutt, Andrea Carter, Chinee Ogumike.
6: I told y'all that the saxophones were getting a bit louder in Los Angeles, but let's break this down, because anytime a player hints, a player that has an expiring deal hints that they may not stay, it puts you in a position where you have to make a trade to get some value back, because what have we seen? We have seen Candace Parker, Chelsea Gray, NECA, my sister, walk in free agency, and the Sparks got nothing back. And so now you have a player that was number two in scoring when she played, and there is value there, and what is the value you get back? And I think a lot of people are like, oh, like, okay, interesting. A point guard for the future in Akoa Makani, a 2027 first-round pick, in the potential Juju Watkins, Madison Booker,
7: Hannah Hidalgo
6: drafts. So that's how I sort of see it shaking. The position of the deal made a move, and then as a result, the Sparks are now fully in a 2.0 rebuild
7: mode. And I'm glad you said that, because I've seen some reaction to this, Strea, being they let her go for nothing. She is on an expiring contract. We have to keep that in mind here.
8: They would have actually gotten nothing.
7: Exactly.
8: If they would have, literally gotten nothing.
7: Yep.
8: So what they let her go for is more than her potentially, like you said, walking for free, like we have seen other

0: superstars do. So something is better than nothing. And when you talk about a potential lottery pick, now they have two potential lottery picks in this next year's draft. That's going to boost this rebuild that they're committing to.
1: How about the Mercury side of all of this money?
2: So at first I was like, okay. Yeah. But then I actually thought back to Kelsey Plum's, not personal best years, but her team best performances. And she's accustomed to playing alongside stars when you look at who she was alongside in Las Vegas. Jackie Young, Asia Wilson, Chelsea Gray come to mind immediately. And so while Phoenix, I'll admit, I've been a little disappointed with them this season because I thought that they had more talent than their record indicates. I don't know that this is going to push them into real contention, but I do think if big changes don't get made, they could make this work.
3: Both the Sparks and the Phoenix Mercury currently outside the playoff picture. Sparks at 11-17. They make the move with the Mercury. Phoenix 11-19. Kelsey Plum joining the Mercury. They play Monday at the Chicago Sky. Things are changing up in Green Bay. What's it all mean? That's next. SportsCenter All Night. It's ESPN Radio.
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1: Baseball's trade deadline coming up on Monday. 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
1: Lynx with an 8-point win over the Fever on Sunday. Minnesota's 10th consecutive victory. Houston Astros now have 6 consecutive wins. Braves here at the beginning of August have 5 straight, as do the Boston Red Sox.
2: The pitch. Pies swing and a miss. Struck him out, 97, and the Red Sox have swept the Dodgers, and Boston continues their winning ways.
3: I'll tell you, the Red Sox are just, you know, they're just at another level right now, and there's no question that they have found something.
1: And Red Sox doubling up the Dodgers 8-4 with the win on Sunday Night Baseball. 4 homers, 15 wins in their last 16 road games. They haven't done that since Ted Williams was a rookie. As for Sunday Night Baseball, you heard it, of course, here on ESPN Radio. Roxy Bernstein and Doug Glanville had the call for us. Back to L.A. we go. Roxy?
2: All right, Jay, another day, another win for the Boston Red Sox. 5 straight wins. They sweep the Dodgers in L.A. They are 23-3 in their last 26 games, and they are just a machine that is motoring down the tracks.
3: Yeah, had a chance to do the series where they swept the Yankees at Fenway in those final 2 games. And the thing about it is Chad Tracy, their manager, was saying if we can just get the offense going with some consistency, we can go on one of those runs, get the streak going, because they were winning 2 and losing 1 and, you know, hot and cold. Their pitching had always been stable, and it's continuing that. So he trusted that they could prevent runs. They just weren't scoring. And that has gone away. 4 home runs tonight, but they found ways to manufacture runs. They're aggressive on the bases. They don't make a lot of mistakes. And they got the pitching to put up some zeros. And, you know, you have a young guy like Jake Bennett out there who was able to, you know, take a beating 1 inning and then put up a bunch of zeros, allowing the bats to come around and capture the lead and hold it. So a lot of pieces are working well from a lot of different experience levels.
2: A remarkable turnaround. 4 homers, as you alluded to, for the Red Sox in this one. Sedan Rafaela, Willier Abreu, Masataka Yoshida, and Jaron Duran all homering. Now, all was not lost for the Dodgers this weekend. They did pick up Tarek Skubal, who will make his Dodgers debut Tuesday at Wrigley Field against the Cubs.
3: Yeah, it's sort of like, you know, Christmas getting 3,000 presents and then going and, you know, losing at a video game. You're okay, because you got the prize, and the prize was to Skubal, and this is 2-time in a row Cy Young Award winner, you know, all-star, a game changer, and one of the bona fide aces in the game. And he goes to a team that's already loaded with pitching, especially once those guys get healthy. So the Dodgers are feeling really good about their chances that just went up. And, you know, they went for it, and they won the best prize of this trade deadline.
2: Once again, our final score, 8-4, the Red Sox finish off a sweep of the L.A. Dodgers. For Doug Glanville, I'm Roxy Bernstein, right here in your home for Sunday Night Baseball, ESPN Radio, and the ESPN app, as we go back to Jay Reynolds in the studio.
1: All right, Roxy, Dodgers are swept for the second time this season, but as you mentioned, they pull off the big trade of the weekend ahead of Monday's deadline. They're the ones who get Tarek Skubal. A lot of exasperated shaking of heads for some onlookers, as Doug Glanville kind of mentioned. As for the baseball reaction, ESPN insider Jeff Passan.
4: It's interesting, Jay, because you look at what the public reaction is, and it's like, was that enough? Industry reaction is a little bit higher here, and a lot of this banks on River Ryan's health. He is 28 years old and still a prospect, which is not something you typically see, but he transitioned from a position player to a pitcher late in his career and has had a lot of injuries. The stuff is undeniable, and when you put him in a rotation that also has Troy Melton and Jackson Job, suddenly we're talking about 3 guys who have fastballs tickling 100 miles per hour. We're looking at a rotation that could be young and dynamic like Pittsburgh. We're looking at an outfield that has Max Clark, who just debuted in center field, Riley Green in left field. You stick Zaire Hope in right field, Kevin McGonigal at shortstop, Dylan Dingler at catcher. The Detroit Tigers could be very good very soon, Jay. And I think that's what this trade gives them. It gives them a path toward being back toward the top of the American League Central.
1: Derek Skubal, that trade now in the rearview mirror. As for what we can expect as we go through the day on Monday?
4: Luis Arraez has to, Mike, because he is a free agent at the end of this season. And if the San Francisco Giants do not cash in on him, they're just going to leave all kinds of value on the table. And look, the suitors at this point, Philadelphia Phillies, Tampa Bay Rays, there's not a whole lot out there, even though Arraez is at the top of the National League in batting average right now. The profile just doesn't have a lot of need at that position. I'll tell you where there is a lot of need: relief pitching. And that's where Luke Weaver right now is the best available arm on the market. He's got signed for another year. Milwaukee wants help. Pittsburgh wants help. Frankly, everyone wants
5: help. Everyone wants bullpen help.
4: And if they want the best arm that could be available, Adrian Morejon. There was a lot of talk about Mason Miller going from San Diego. That's not likely to happen, but there was more feeling tonight that Adrian Morejon, who's also a free agent after the season, is going to move as well. One of the big questions in baseball right now, are any of the Los Angeles Angels' controllable players going to move? That Zach Neto, Jose Soriano, and of course Reed Detmers, who's had a breakout season this year. Teams have had a lot of trouble finding a match with the Angels to this point. Will the prices come down on those guys?
5: Yeah.
4: It's not clear right now, but Adley Rutschman finally. Catchers have been very in demand. The Yankees have been looking for one. The Red Sox have been looking for one. The Rays, even the Pirates have dabbled in here. And while Adley Rutschman's on the injured list right now, he's still one of those guys who, just because of his leadership, because of his switch hitting, because of everything he brings to the team, is going to be tough to pry away from Baltimore and would cost a lot, but could be on the move.
1: Baseball's trade deadline coming up Monday afternoon, 6 o'clock Eastern time. Right now, SportsCenter all night, ESPN Radio. Tigers sending Tarik Skubal to L.A. this weekend. Sunday, Tigers facing the Athletics.
6: The pitch. Swung on, hammer to left. This ball's going to touch down. One hop the wall. Torres is in. Here comes Dingler. McGonagall goes to third, heading towards second and sliding in safely is Eduardo Valencia. Two-run double for Eduardo, his second of the day, and it is 8-0 Tigers in the eighth inning.
1: 97-1 the ticket. Tigers go out with an 11-0 win over the Athletics. Third game this season, scoring double-digit runs while shutting out their opponent. 11-0 win, their largest in a road shutout since a 13-0 win at Arizona in 2024. Yankees and Cubs playing a little tighter game. Yankees with Gerrit Cole on the mound.
7: Did he go? Yes, he did. Bregman down on strikes on the high four-seamer.
8: Just an outstanding sequence here. He goes up to try to get him to swing under the four-seamer. Bregman does not strike out a lot. He does not chase a lot. But that high fastball too often looks too good to hitters, and that's where you get him to chase.
1: Gerrit Cole with five strikeouts in 5 2/3 innings. Gave up four hits and an earned run. Got some offensive support as well.
7: Driven deep to left center field. On the run, PCA. Looking up. See ya. A long home run for Caballero. And it is 2-0 Yanks.
1: His 11th home run. That one came in the third inning. Yankees win it by that 2-1 count. They finished their 10-game road trip at 6-4. Five of the 10 games on the road trip were decided by one run. Yankees also acquiring infielder Luis Garcia Jr. from the Nationals in exchange for four right-handed pitchers. ESPN analyst Buster Olney.
9: Yeah, the Yankees have still have work to do after adding Garcia. You know, their preference was, I think a month ago, was, yeah, we need to add a right-handed hitter. Well, there just haven't been that many available of any quality. So they get a left-handed hitting Luis Garcia in what has been an excellent year for him. 23 home runs, an adjusted OPS plus of 136.
1: And they get a decent outing from Gerrit Cole on Sunday as well. SportsCenter all night, ESPN Radio. Guardians getting a decent outing from Gavin Williams, 5 2/3, 10 strikeouts as he gets win number 11. Guardians backing him with offense.
6: Now the pitch, and it's drilled to deep center field. Tawa on the run, track, wall, gone! Patrick Bailey hits number 6. He's hit 5 of his 6 home runs left-handed to dead center. Patrick Bailey with a 417-foot home run.
1: Tom Hamilton, WTAM, 1100. Guardians a 5-0 shutout of Arizona, which managed just two hits, tying their fewest in a game this season. Angels shut out the Brewers 3-0. Brewers shut out for the sixth time this season. Angels snapping a five-game losing streak. Rockies, an 8-1 win over Kansas City. 18th time this season they've scored at least five runs in an inning. They scored six in the sixth inning and roots at the 8-1 win. As for the Reds and Pirates,
5: the 1-2. Strike three called. Froze him over the inside corner at 99. Chase Burns strikes out the side in the sixth.
1: Nine strikeouts in those six innings as the Reds go on to a 10-2 win over the Pirates. 700 WLW. Pirates losing by eight, and they lose their manager, Don Kelly, who was tossed.
10: I just thought that we were unnecessarily putting the players at risk with what was going on out on the field. I mean, the field took a lot yesterday, took a lot today, and I just was confused as to why we didn't pull the tarp in that situation to try to keep the water off the field.
11: What were you told throughout it?
10: That it was supposed to stop raining, and it just didn't stop raining and kept on going and felt like, you know, we're battling, man. We're fighting, and we've dealt with a lot of injuries, especially on the position player side. And just, you know, in that moment, just didn't feel like it was worth the risk of having, especially a guy like Spence, just coming off the IL, you know, in the box. It was wet. The field, you could see the puddles, and to pull, you know, their guys off the field in the middle of an at-bat, in the middle of an inning, I was frustrated by it.
12: So was that your argument that they should put the tarp on?
10: I thought so. I thought we should have put the tarp on prior to that, which sucks for both teams. Like, we lost Murdoch there, too. He would have kept on going, you know, and just didn't think that we can't sustain any more injuries.
1: And Don Kelly didn't see the end of the game either. 10-2 loss to the Reds. SportsCenter All Night, ESPN Radio, NFL. Jadeveon Clowney returning to Houston, the team that selected him at the top of the 2014 draft, confirmed the report from the NFL Network this weekend that he'd agreed to a contract with the Texans. The 33-year-old visited the Browns last week, prompting their general manager to tell reporters he was hopeful that the team could strike a deal, but he's headed to Houston. The Packers, right tackle, formerly known as Zach Tom, revealing Sunday that he's got a name change. He's now Zach Bako Biwole. Said it's a nod to his Nigerian ancestry and wants a name that represented his heritage. Fifth-year pro from Baton Rouge had his new last name on the back of his number 50 jersey at practice on Sunday. As for the Packers' offense, that's seeing a little change this year. ESPN Packers reporter Rob Domofsky.
13: It'll be interesting to see if they sort of open the offense up a little bit more. This has been, you know, Matt LaFleur has been a very run-heavy play caller, and you know, a lot of people want him to let Jordan Love cook a little bit more, and it'll be interesting to see if they do that. You know, they've really changed their philosophy sort of on receivers. I mean, last year we got 5-6 guys that could be the guy, and you know, now they've sort of streamlined it to where there's a pretty clear cut top three in Christian Watson, Jaden Reed, and Matthew Golden. And you know, we'll see if that you know, sort of works into how Matt LaFleur maybe changes his play calling a little bit. And obviously you throw Tucker Kraft, their tight end, in there, and you've got a pretty clear order of these are the guys that need to get the football. That, you know, they let Dontavia, or they traded Dontavian Wicks to the Eagles. They let Romeo Doubs go in free agency. So you know, there's some thinking that it might be a little bit easier for Jordan Love, rather than trying to have to keep a bunch of guys happy while also Matt LaFleur, you know, running the ball all the time.
14: You mentioned Tucker Kraft, Rob, and he's coming off the ACL injury. He's also due for a contract extension. Came off PUP this week. Didn't fully practice, but was doing individual drills. Were you surprised he even did individual drills before the contract was done?
13: Yeah, a little bit, Gabe. It's a thing where, okay, do you, as a player coming off an injury, do you say, well, I'm not going to practice until I get a deal? Or does the team say, well, we need to see you practice until we'll give you a deal? You know, it's you know, a little bit of give and take on both sides. First of all, he came back earlier. Now, it's very limited stuff in practice, but he came back earlier than I think anybody expected. Now we'll see how long it is before he does, you know, 11-on-11 contact stuff. Probably will be a couple of weeks at least.
14: And it's not the only major ACL that the Packers are dealing with. Micah Parsons working his way back. He's still on PUP. What's the Packers' plan to try to bridge the gap between the start of the season and whenever Micah Parsons becomes available?
13: Yeah, they have some, you know, some serious questions about, you know, who's going to be able to rush the passer. Just as you know, they traded Rashawn Gary. They let Kingsley Enagbare leave in free agency. You know, a lot of people forget that they spent a very, very high draft pick a couple of years ago. One of

0: secondary complementary roles. They also have a new defensive coordinator, Jonathan Gannon. It's up to him to kind of cook up some schemes. They've changed basically from a 4-3 to a 3-4 front. So, you know, it's going to have to get creative, and there's going to be have to be some guys that contribute and help this defense until Micah's back.
1: Fingers crossed, and everybody, all hands on deck until that point. August seems to be homecoming month here. That's next. SportsCenter All Night continues. It's ESPN Radio.
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6: We are nearing the 15th anniversary of one of the greatest phrases in NFL training camp history. 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
1: 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Got to be honest, it's been a minute since I've been teammates with a Golic. Either of them. But as you may know, Mike Golic, senior and junior, are back here at ESPN Radio, together no less.
2: I never thought the opportunity would come again once I left there in 2020, but got a call when the midday show opened up. We had a couple of other opportunities.

0: opportunities, but ESPN was always the best one. It's, you know, it's where my career, my post football career started. So I get to come home again. I guess the old has become new again.
1: And really the iteration of Mike and Mike is with your son, Mike Jr. You know how it is, especially when you're a father, you're working with your son. A lot of times you got to carry the load.
0: No. Oh, no. No, he's younger. He's going to get sore legs from carrying me is what he's going to do. It's great working with him, no doubt about it. And it's kind of a unique perspective, a father-son duo on a show, because I don't think there's many shows around the country where one host has changed the diapers of the other host. So, you know, we do have that going for us.
2: All right, hey, if we're going to hear enough about this father-son duo stuff, why don't we actually hear from the son? This is a bad preview of the show when dad's trying to hog up all the airtime just because I'm in Pinola, Mississippi, getting ready to ride a canoe. You thought you could be done with me that quick, Dad?
0: I mean, seriously, he can't not be on camera or with a microphone in front of him. But I guess it's kind of a chip off the old block. Like I said, he's the new, I'm the old. Let him carry the show.
3: 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We're still heading down sportsmanlike. 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Baseball, Padres, a 5-4 win over the Giants. Padres have won 3 of 4 from the Giants in the series. 8 of their last 9 games are wins. White Sox, a 9-1 win over the Rays. Marlins shut out the Mets 2-0. Mets had the bases loaded, nobody out in the bottom of the 7th, did not score. 11th time this season the Mets have been shut out. Cardinals, a 5-1 win over the Blue Jays. As for the top sounds from Sunday, Ed Bankin.
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4: Number 5.
6: Jay, we start with baseball in Cleveland, where the Guardians got back on track with strong pitching and some power from Patrick Bailey in a win over the Diamondbacks, as heard on WTAM 1100.
7: Now the pitch, and it's drilled to deep center field. Tom on the run. Track. Whoa, gone! Patrick Bailey. It's number 6. He's hit 5 of his 6 home runs left-handed to dead center. Patrick Bailey with a 417-foot home run.
4: Number 4.
6: It may have been a big weekend for the Dodgers on the trade front, but on the field they suffered a sweep at the hands of the Red Sox. Capped off tonight on ESPN Radio.
8: Sheehan winds the 2-1 pitch. Swing and a ball hit well to right toward the line. Hook in. Gone! Home run! Solo shot for the Red Sox in the third. Fifth for Yoshida, and it's 5-3 Red Sox.
4: Number 3.
6: To the WNBA, where the Lynx are now 25-6 on the season. Olivia Miles leads Minnesota to a victory over Indiana, as seen and heard on ABC.
8: Coming on a minute to go. Miles through the lane. Oh!
4: Number 2.
6: More now on the Red Sox and Dodgers. And while the Red Sox hitters lit up the Dodgers pitchers on Sunday, Boston also shined in the field, as heard on ESPN Radio.
8: The 2-2 pitch. Swing and a ball turned around. Diving stop behind second. Sogard to his feet. Throws out Hernandez at first. Another sparkling defensive play by Boston.
4: Number 1.
6: Finally to Seattle, where the Mariners are making a habit of walk-off. They got their 2nd in a row on Sunday as they got past the Twins thanks to Colt Emerson. The call from Seattle Sports, 7:10 a.m.
8: The 1-2 on the way to Colt. Here she comes. Swing and a line drive. Base in right field. Here comes Fairchild on the score. Walk-off winner for the 2nd day in a row. Colt Emerson with a screaming line drive. Base in. Down the right field line. Walk it off. Mariners win it. 7-6 over the Twins this afternoon.
3: Mariners winning with offense. Dodgers winning the Tarek Skubal Stakes. Do they extend him, though? ESPN's Aldin Gonzalez.
9: I don't think they're going to push at all. Number one, they know who his agent is. Tarek Skubal is on the verge of being on the open market where all 30 teams can bid on him, and he wants to be the highest paid starting pitcher in baseball history. So he is not going to sign an extension before that, and the Dodgers know that, and they're not even going to try.
3: Dodgers, though, do pick him up, adding him to their rotation as they get Tarek Skubal in the trade with Detroit over the weekend. Dodgers, though, at home, are swept by the Red Sox. Boston's But do they make a big move today? That's next. SportsCenter All Night. It's ESPN Radio.
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19: Hey, this is Rich Eisen. Coming up on Monday, Thursday Night Football's Andrew Whitworth joins us to talk some ball. 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
1: We get all the reaction to the newest store in Hollywood.
2: They're covering all contingencies. Yes, they believe that Shohei Ohtani and Blake Snell and Tyler Glasnow will be healthy enough to pitch in October, but now they have the ultimate safety net in baseball.
1: NFL back together weekend comes to a close.
3: I don't get the sense that Aaron wants to come just be like a third down guy or is there to go get sacks. 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I think he would do it as a full-time player.
1: Red Sox go for the sweep in L.A.
4: Going the other way, and it's through into left for a hit. Yoshida rounding third. Rafaela racing home. Stopping at second is Abreu. And a two-out RBI single. Punched the other way by Yoshida.
1: Plus, another day of action in the W.
5: Shepherd will push. Also a terrific passing big. Fudd. One of the best in the league from downtown. Hits her first attack from deep.
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1: Key matchups in the W, key trade in the W as well. 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That's on the way. But speaking of trades, April, May, June, now July behind us. All-Star break for Major League Baseball well in the rearview mirror. And now we've had the final games prior to baseball's trade deadline. The deadline coming up Monday, 6 o'clock Eastern time in the afternoon. Astros sitting atop the AL West riding a six-game win streak. Braves top the NL East with a five-game win streak. Also riding a five-game win streak, the Boston Red Sox, who are coming off a weekend sweep in L.A.
2: Sheehan kicks the 1-1. Swinging a ball, drilled to left. Going back on it is Hernandez. He watches it fly. Into the left field bleachers. Rafaela homers again. Tie game in L.A. as Sidan Rafael is 15th of the year. First pitch drilled out toward right center and deep. Abreu goes back to back with Rafaela. Boston reclaims the lead. 4-3 Red Sox. Sheehan winds the 2-1 pitch. Swing and a ball hit well to right toward the line. Hooking. Gone. Home run. Third solo shot for the Red Sox in the third. Fifth for Yoshida. And it's 5-3 Red Sox.
1: Red Sox with three homers in the third inning. Jaron Duran would add another solo shot in the sixth. Then they took advantage of a miscue to add some insurance in the eighth.
2: 2-2. Outside, popped off the glove. Alfonso can't find it. Trotting in and scoring is Monasterio. 8-4 Red Sox. Another gift for Boston. Pass ball that time charged to Eliezer Alfonso.
1: Boston up 8-4 with that run in the eighth. And an inning later,
2: the pitch. Pies swing and a miss. Struck him out, 97. And the Red Sox have swept the Dodgers. And Boston continues their winning ways.
3: I'll tell you, the Red Sox are just, you know, they're just at another level right now. And there's no question that they have found something.
1: Roxy Bernstein and Doug Glanville calling the game Sunday night here on ESPN Radio. 8-4 win for the Red Sox. Four homers, their most in a game since a year ago, July 30th, 2025, when they hit four homers in a win at Minnesota. 15 wins in the last 16 road games for the first time since 1939. That was Ted Williams' first season. Red Sox on a roll. They've won their last five overall, five games out now in the division. They hold the second wild card spot in the American League. Trade deadline Monday afternoon. Do they make a move? ESPN Major League Baseball insider Jeff Passan.
4: They don't need to. Okay. I think they want to, though. And I think Boston wants to capitalize on this run that they're on right now and reward the players, really, for all that they've done in getting them out of the depths of the American League East and into a playoff position and the top targets that they could have. C.J. Abrams is clearly the best hitter on the market right now. I don't think he's particularly likely to move, but the Miami Marlins have been very busy talking about buying a little, talking about selling, and Otto Lopez as well as Liam Hicks are two guys who would fit very well for the Red Sox.
1: Red Sox sweeping the Dodgers in L.A. this weekend. Sixth road series sweep this season, breaking a tie with the Yankees for the most in baseball. The Dodgers, meanwhile, swept for the second time this season. Speaking of the Dodgers, SportsCenter all night, ESPN Radio.
5: Eric Skubal is reportedly heading west, according to ESPN's Jeff Passan.
6: I'm excited to be a Dodger. You know, I'm excited to get down there and, you know, chase three championships in a row.
7: They already were strong favorites to win the World Series. They will now be overwhelming favorites.
1: Trade deadline, 6 o'clock Eastern time Monday. The biggest shoe dropping this weekend with the Dodgers picking up Tarek Skubal from the Tigers. For Skubal, heading to a contender for sure, but still bittersweet to leave Detroit.
6: You know, the goal was always to win a World Series, you know, for the city, for the organization. That took a chance on me, so, yeah, it's tough. You know, I love all those guys in there. They're some of my best friends, you know, and, yeah, that'll be tough for sure.
8: As much as I've been wondering if this is going to happen, I don't think you're ever really prepared to answer the massive question like that. You know, obviously it's been incredible. I mean, I've watched this guy, you know, rise to the top of the sport, and he's carried us a lot. And so I'll forever be grateful that our paths crossed and the things that he did for this organization.
1: Tigers manager A.J. Hinch, ESPN analyst Doug Glanville in L.A. this weekend for us. He was on the call for the Dodgers-Red Sox series. Says Scooble landing in L.A., not a huge stunner for him.
9: As an analyst, I said for a long time that we can't be surprised if the Dodgers get Tarek Skubal. I mean, it's just the math of it, right? They have the resources. They have an incredible farm system. They have the leverage, and they're not pressed. This was sort of the one guy they would get. Otherwise, they didn't really feel like they needed to do a lot. So it seemed like they would be, you know, all in by Dodger standards, and then it was up to other teams to match that or beat it. So that sort of, you know, checked. It was more of the fan in me is sort of like, yeah, well, the Brewers or the Braves or these other teams that are really good, what would they do at a Tarek Skubal? They'd do a lot. You know, they'd get a bona fide ace, and they'd be able to put up, you know, whether it's Mizorowski and Skubal or Chris Sale and Skubal or whatever combo, a 1-2 punch to go up against the Dodgers, and all of a sudden now, you know, you have a chance to knock them out much more likely. So, you know, so a lot of markets, I'm sure, are out there like, well, you know, what do we need to do? I think the good news is there's a lot of really good pitchers still out there in the next 24 hours or less, and there's no question that they can, you know, they can get some really good pitchers out there that can make a difference.
1: Dodgers had the capital to pull off the deal this weekend prior to the deadline, feeling a bit like the rich get richer scenario.
10: Here I am today. I was out last night. It's the first thing I see on my phone, and I'm like, night ruined because Tarek Skubal is going to the Dodgers. And I just hate it for baseball because this is the expected outcome of a team that's running laps around everybody else, and the way that they're spending is just unfair. I hate it.
1: That's the reaction from our Courtney Cronin earlier here on ESPN Radio. As for the reaction around Major League Baseball, ESPN analyst Buster Olney.
11: Well, it certainly is going to be held up by the owners as, see, look, the Dodgers get everybody. You know, they are back-to-back champions, and they're the team that walks away with Tarek Skubal. But I do think that part of the conversation, first off, I think it's for the owners, it's probably the reason why they're going for salary cap, might be more about cost certainty than it is about competitive balance. But on top of that, I think that whole conversation does obscure the fact that the Dodgers have been so great at player development. That's a major reason why they're in this position. Sure, they spend a lot of money. They've done the deferred contracts, but they also have done an incredible job at developing players so that when a deal like this goes down, and they've done a number of these sort of deals, they can trade prospects without blinking in a way that other franchises can't.
12: Plenty of fans who are upset about the destination, but also the price for the Tigers. Zaire Hope, right-hander River Ryan, two prospects in particular that are really well thought of, but not the cream of the crop in the Dodger system. Should the Tigers have gotten more, Buster, or at least waited in your mind?
11: No, I think when you measure this against deals that are made for rentals, you know, guys who are headed into free agency in a couple months, I think that the Tigers did really well. I think that, you know, some of the criticism of the Tigers is based on the fact that, you know, they think of Tarek Skubal as if he's going to be under team control going forward. He wasn't. I think the Tigers did absolutely fine. One of the questions that I have for the Tigers is, man, you know, they're playing at a 98-win pace since June 1st. Is it that easy just to give up your opportunity to win, especially in a really mediocre American League?
1: Also on Sunday, the Cubs acquiring right-hander Kevin Gausman from the Blue Jays for a pair of minor leaguers. The 35-year-old providing the Cubs a playoff-caliber starter. Impending free agent, 5-10 with an ERA over 4.25, 127 strikeouts this season. He's in the last year of a 5-year, $110 million deal, during which he was the fourth best pitcher in baseball over that span. Yankees acquiring infielder Luis Garcia Jr. from the Nationals in exchange for four right-handed pitchers. New York picking up some offense as it heads into August without Aaron Judge, Cody Bellinger, Giancarlo Stanton. ESPN analyst Doug Glanville.
9: I mean, I love that move. I got to see the Nationals not long ago, and they have an incredible offense, and they're breaking it up. But when Meade went to Boston, Garcia, these guys were absolutely raking everybody in that lineup. They can run. So they can afford to, you know, get some more pitching. So Garcia gives them a chance to acquire some young talent. Garcia was also just mashing right now. I mean, you know, I think at a game the other day, it was like home run, triple, double. This guy can flat out hit. And yeah, my only concern is, you know, will they use him enough? You know, because this guy, you know, you have Bryce, you have Goldschmidt. You know, that's already a very successful platoon. So you got to rotate a DH spot. Then what happens, you know, Judge comes back and Stanton and all that. But Garcia is a guy who needs to be in the lineup. Because even when he wasn't even playing every single day, he was an RBI machine. And this guy puts up some serious power numbers.
1: Garcia is 26 years old, leads the National League in slugging percentage. He's hitting .283 with a career-high 23 homers in 104 games this season. Ben Rice, MVP candidate, the only other active player on the Yankees roster with better outputs in those categories. Giants, sellers at the deadline, sending veteran starter Tyler Mahle to the Braves. He had an ERA of .218 in 16 starts a year ago. This season, 18 starts, that ERA is up over 5. As for the Braves on Sunday, they put their 4-game win streak on the line at home against Washington.
13: Mike Yastrzemski leading off of the Braves. And Yaz hits one well, deep right center field, flying back at the wall and out of here. He just made him pay with that big swing that went into the bullpen. And the Braves on the board, 1-0 in the third inning. 3-2 to Yastrzemski. And he hits a high fly ball to deep center. Cruz going to go back, squares up to it at the warning track, makes the catch. This will mean a run. Trotting home, Dubon, 4-2. Two Braves in the seventh on the sac fly by Yaz, who has 2 RBIs today.
1: 680 the Fan. Braves go on to a 4-2 win over the Nationals. Fifth straight win. Now their second longest win streak this season. Braves sixth straight home win. Longest home win streak since winning 7 straight in August of 2023. It's their first 4-game sweep of the season and their first since last September against the Nationals. Braves doubling up the Nationals on Sunday. 4-2, fourth time the Nationals have been swept this season. Braves, Red Sox, 5-game win streaks here at the beginning of August. They're tied for the second longest active win streak. The longest, well, that currently belongs to Houston.
14: Here's Pena, and he rips one down the left field line. It's way back, and it is gone. Pena stays sizzling hot with a 2-run homer, and the Astros extend their lead to 3-0.
15: The first pitch is ripped past Berger inside the right field line of base knock. Smith scores. Allen is right behind him. It's a 2-run double for Yordan Alvarez and a 7-3 Houston lead.
1: 105-3 the Fan. Astros with a 7-3 victory over those Rangers. Houston's sixth consecutive win, their longest win streak since August of 2024. They're 11-1 in their past dozen games. They've gone from 4 games back to 2.5 games out in front in the American League West. SportsCenter All Night, ESPN Radio. In Seattle, Mariners, Twins. That came down to the final at-bat.
16: The 1-2 on the way to Colt. Here she comes. Swing and a line drive, base in right field. Here comes Fairchild on the score. Walk-off winner for the second day in a row. Colt Emerson with a screaming line drive, base hit down the right field line. Walk it off. Mariners win it. 7-6 over the Twins this afternoon.
1: Seattle Sports, 7:10 a.m. Colt Emerson, the walk-off single, first career walk-off hit. Seattle's ninth walk-off win this season, tied for second most in Major League Baseball, tied with the White Sox. Cubs lead Major League Baseball with 10. Mariners with back-to-back walk-off wins for the second time this season. Mariners winning in the last at-bat in the ninth. Phillies and Orioles didn't quite make it that far.
17: 1-2 count here, and the pitch. This ball's hit pretty high, pretty far to right field. And guess what, folks? That ball is gone. Bryce Harper all over the 1-2 pitch from Walker. And that now is the 7-game hitting streak for him. And that's Harper's 23rd home run of the season. The Phillies jump up 5-0.
14: 4-homer game. The pitch swung on, lined hard to left. And Kowser over, makes the catch, tagging at third and coming home to score is Crawford. And it's a sacrifice fly for Schwarber. And it's now 8-0 Phillies.
1: And that would be in the sixth inning. 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There was rain, though, And that would be the end of it. Phillies with the 8-0 win. Game shortened to 6 for Baltimore. Back-to-back games being shut out. First time that's happened this season. Sunday, key day in the W. That's next. 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
1: 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Baseball, the Astros have won their last six. Braves, Red Sox, five-game win streaks here at the start of August. WNBA, it's a double-digit win streak for Minnesota.
2: Coming on, a minute to go. Miles through the lane. Oh!
1: You saw it on ABC, Lynx, a 108-100 win over the Fever for their 10th consecutive win, longest active streak in the WNBA, Minnesota's longest streak within a season since 2016. They're the first team this season to win 10 straight. Lynx, last three games have been in triple digits, three straight 100-point games. That sets a franchise record. Olivia Miles with 28 points in the win. Nafis Collier, 18 points, 8 rebounds, 7 assists. Fever, meanwhile, have their five-game win streak come to an end. Had been tied for their longest since Caitlin Clark joined the team in 2024. She had 19 points, 10 assists in the loss, 25th career 10-assist game. As for the Wings and Sun,
3: Shepard will push. Also a terrific passing big. Fudd, one of the best in the league from downtown, hits her first attempt from deep. So tight and compact with her shooting fundamentals, starting with her footwork. Fudd with four triples now, four of five. Shepard, count it. And a free throw coming. Really nice job going single side, ball screen action.
1: ESPN with the call as the Wings win it by 20 over the Sun, 83-63. Dallas now 19-11 this season, matching their win total from the previous two seasons combined. It's their fourth 20-point win this season. First home win against Connecticut since 2023. The Valkyries in Toronto.
4: Golden State up at 25, Toronto 8. Look out, Salon on the sidestep, and that is good. Salon, just like she did back in Toronto, red hot. It's a 15-3 run, and Draymond is loving it.
1: TSN with the call. Valkyries, a 96-79 win over the Tempo. Their 12th double-digit win this season, tied for the most in the WNBA. Valkyries, four players with at least 15 points, handing Toronto its sixth consecutive loss, longest losing streak this season for them. Sparks snapping a season-long six-game losing streak. They beat the Fire by five, 106-101 for the Fire. That's five straight losses. They are 5-15 since the start of June after winning six of their first 10 to start the season. Speaking of the Sparks, they've traded five-time All-Star Kelsey Plum to the Phoenix Mercury. The side's completing the deal this weekend, ahead of Sunday afternoon's deadline. Plum, two-time WNBA champion, out since June 21st because of a lower left leg injury, but expected to return. ESPN's Holly Rowe.
5: The LA Sparks got a great deal for Kelsey Plum. They got a first-round draft pick. A lot of people realize that the Sparks had given away some of their draft, you know, dynamic. They've given away too many draft picks, and they need those picks back. And so this is a good trade for the LA Sparks. And I do think Kelsey Plum will fit well in Phoenix. We saw Kelsey and Kalia Copper play well together in the Paris Olympics. They were often on the court at the same time, and I thought they were a duo that really worked well together, including Alyssa Thomas on that team. So this is something we've kind of seen proof of concept before.
1: ESPN analyst Monica McNutt, Andrea Carter, Chinee Ogumike.
6: I told y'all that the saxophones were getting a bit louder in Los Angeles, but let's break this down, because anytime a player hints, a player that has an expiring deal hints that they may not stay, it puts you in a position where you have to make a trade to get some value back, because what have we seen? We have seen Candace Parker, Chelsea Gray, NECA, my sister, walk in free agency, and the Sparks got nothing back. And so now you have a player that was number two in scoring when she played, and there is value there, and what is the value you get back? And I think a lot of people are like, oh, like, okay, interesting. A point guard for the future in Akoa Makani, a 2027 first-round pick, in the potential Juju Watkins, Madison Booker, Hannah Hidalgo drafts. So that's how I sort of see it shaking. The position of the deal made a move, and then as a result, the Sparks are now fully in a 2.0 rebuild
7: mode. And I'm glad you said that, because I've seen some reaction to this, Strea, being they let her go for nothing. She is on an expiring contract. We have to keep that in mind here.
8: They would have actually gotten nothing.
7: Exactly.
8: They would have, literally gotten nothing.
7: Yep.
8: So what they let her go for is more than her potentially, like you said, walking for free like we have seen other superstars do. So something is better than nothing. And when you talk about a potential lottery pick, now they have two potential lottery picks in this next year's draft. That's going to boost this rebuild that they're committing to.
7: How about the Mercury side of all of this money?
9: So at first I was like, okay.
7: Yeah.
9: But then I actually thought back to Kelsey Plum's, not personal best years, but her team best performances. And she's accustomed to playing alongside stars when you look at who she was alongside in Las Vegas. Jackie Young, Asia Wilson, Chelsea Gray come to mind immediately. And so while Phoenix, I'll admit, I've been a little disappointed with them this season because I thought that they had more talent than their record indicates. I don't know that this is going to push them into real contention, but I do think if big changes don't get made, they could make this work.
1: Both the Sparks and the Phoenix Mercury currently outside the playoff picture. Sparks at 11-17. They make the move with the Mercury. Phoenix 11-19. Kelsey Plum joining the Mercury. They play Monday at the Chicago Sky. Things are changing up in Green Bay. What's it all mean? That's next. SportsCenter All Night. It's ESPN Radio.
10: Hey, this is Rich Eisen. Coming up on Monday, Thursday Night Football's Andrew Whitworth joins us to talk some ball. The latest Major League Baseball trade buzz on deadline day, a SummerSlam recap, overreaction Monday, and the actor LaMonica Garrett joins us in studio to talk Lioness. 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
21: LeBron James in the final chapter of his career trying to do something that no player in the NBA has ever done. 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
1: Baseball's trade deadline coming up on Monday. 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
1: Lynx with an 8-point win over the Fever on Sunday. Minnesota's 10th consecutive victory. Houston Astros now have 6 consecutive wins. Braves here at the beginning of August have 5 straight, as do the Boston Red Sox.
2: The pitch. Pies swing and a miss. Struck him out, 97, and the Red Sox have swept the Dodgers, and Boston continues their winning ways.
3: I'll tell you, the Red Sox are just, you know, they're just at another level right now, and there's no question that they have found something.
1: And Red Sox doubling up the Dodgers 8-4 with the win on Sunday Night Baseball. 4 homers, 15 wins in their last 16 road games. They haven't done that since Ted Williams was a rookie. As for Sunday Night Baseball, you heard it, of course, here on ESPN Radio. Roxy Bernstein and Doug Glanville had the call for us. Back to L.A. we go. Roxy?
2: All right, Jay, another day, another win for the Boston Red Sox. 5 straight wins. They sweep the Dodgers in L.A. They are 23-3 in their last 26 games, and they are just a machine that is motoring down the tracks.
3: Yeah, the chance to do the series where they swept the Yankees at Fenway in those final 2 games. And the thing about it is, Chad Tracy, their manager, was saying, if we can just get the offense going with some consistency, we can go on one of those runs, get the streak going, because they were winning 2 and losing 1 and, you know, hot and cold. Their pitching had always been stable, and it's continuing that. So he trusted that they could prevent runs. They just weren't scoring. And that has gone away. 4 home runs tonight, but they found ways to manufacture runs. They're aggressive on the bases. They don't make a lot of mistakes. And they got the pitching to put up some zeros. And, you know, you have a young guy like Jake Bennett out there who is able to, you know, take a beating 1 inning and then put up a bunch of zeros, allowing the bats to come around and capture the lead and hold it. So a lot of pieces are working well from a lot of different experience levels.
2: A remarkable turnaround. 4 homers, as you alluded to, for the Red Sox in this one. Sedan Rafaela, Willier Abreu, Masataka Yoshida, and Jaron Duran all homering. Now, all was not lost for the Dodgers this weekend. They did pick up Tarek Skubal, who will make his Dodgers debut Tuesday at Wrigley Field against the Cubs.
3: Yeah, it's sort of like, you know, Christmas getting 3,000 presents and then going and, you know, losing at a video game. You're okay, because you got the prize, and the prize was Tarek Skubal, and this is 2-time in a row Cy Young Award winner, you know, all-star, a game changer, and one of the bona fide aces in the game. And he goes to a team that's already loaded with pitching, especially once those guys get healthy. So the Dodgers are feeling really good about their chances that just went up. And, you know, they went for it, and they won the best prize of this trade deadline.
2: Once again, our final score, 8-4, the Red Sox finish off a sweep of the L.A. Dodgers. For Doug Glanville, I'm Roxy Bernstein, right here in your home for Sunday Night Baseball, ESPN Radio, and the ESPN app, as we go back to Jay Reynolds in the studio.
1: All right, Roxy, Dodgers are swept for the second time this season, but as you mentioned, they pull off the big trade of the weekend ahead of Monday's deadline. They're the ones who get Tarek Skubal. A lot of exasperated shaking of heads for some onlookers, as Doug Glanville kind of mentioned. As for the baseball reaction, ESPN insider Jeff Passan.
4: It's interesting, Jay, because you look at what the public reaction is, and it's like, was that enough? Industry reaction is a little bit higher here, and a lot of this banks on River Ryan's health. He is 28 years old and still a prospect, which is not something you typically see, but he transitioned from a position player to a pitcher late in his career and has had a lot of injuries. The stuff is undeniable. And when you put him in a rotation that also has Troy Melton and Jackson Jobe, suddenly we're talking about 3 guys who have fastballs tickling 100 miles per hour. We're looking at a rotation that could be young and dynamic like Pittsburgh. We're looking in an outfield that has Max Clark, who just debuted in center field, Riley Green in left field. You stick Zaire Hope in right field, Kevin McGonigal at shortstop, Dylan Dingler at catcher. The Detroit Tigers could be very good very soon, Jay. And I think that's what this trade gives them. It gives them a path toward being back toward the top of the American League Central.
1: Derek Skubal, that trade now in the rearview mirror. As for what we can expect as we go through the day on Monday?
4: Luis Arraez has to, Mike, because he is a free agent at the end of this season. And if the San Francisco Giants do not cash in on him, they're just going to leave all kinds of value on the table. And look, the suitors at this point, Philadelphia Phillies, Tampa Bay Rays, there's not a whole lot out there, even though Arraez is at the top of the National League in batting average right now. The profile just doesn't have a lot of need at that position. I'll tell you where there is a lot of need, relief pitching. And that's where Luke Weaver right now is the best available arm on the market. He's got signed for another year. Milwaukee wants help. Pittsburgh wants help. Frankly, everyone wants
5: Bullpen help.
4: And if they want the best arm that could be available,

0: Adrian Morey home. There was a lot of talk about Mason Miller going from San Diego. That's not likely to happen, but there was more feeling tonight that Adrian Morey home, who's also a free agent after the season, is going to move as well. One of the big questions in baseball right now, are any of the Los Angeles Angels controllable players going to move? That Zach Neto, Jose Soriano, and of course Reed Detmers, who's had a breakout season this year. Teams have had a lot of trouble finding a match with the Angels to this point. Will the prices come down on those guys?
1: Yeah.
0: It's not clear right now, but Adley Rutschman finally. Catchers have been very in demand. The Yankees have been looking for one. The Red Sox have been looking for one. The Rays, even the Pirates have dabbled in here. And while Adley Rutschman's on the injured list right now, he's still one of those guys who, just because of his leadership, because of his switch hitting, because of everything he brings to the team, is going to be tough to pry away from Baltimore and would cost a lot, but could be on the move.
2: Baseball's trade deadline coming up Monday afternoon, 6 o'clock Eastern time. Right now, SportsCenter all night, ESPN Radio. Tigers sending Tarik Skubal to L.A. this weekend. Sunday, Tigers facing the Athletics.
3: The pitch. Swung on, hammered to left. This ball's going to touch down. One hop the wall. Torres is in. Here comes Dingler. McGonigal goes to third, heading towards second and sliding in safely is Eduardo Valencia. Two-run double for Eduardo, his second of the day, and it is 8-0 Tigers in the eighth inning.
2: 97-1, the ticket. Tigers go on to an 11-0 win over the Athletics. Third game this season, scoring double-digit runs while shutting out their opponent. 11-0 win, their largest in a road shutout since a 13-0 win at Arizona in 2024. Yankees and Cubs playing a little tighter game. Yankees with Gerrit Cole on the mound.
4: Did he go? Yes, he did. Bregman down on strikes on the high four-seamer.
5: Just an outstanding sequence here. He goes up to try to get him to swing under the four-seamer. Bregman does not strike out a lot. He does not chase a lot. But that high fastball too often looks too good to hitters, and that's where you get him to chase.
2: Gerrit Cole with five strikeouts in 5 2/3 innings. Gave up four hits and an earned run. Got some offensive support as well.
4: Driven deep to left center field. On the run, PCA. Looking up. See ya. A long home run for Caballero. And it is 2-0 Yanks.
2: His 11th home run. That one came in the third inning. Yankees win it by that 2-1 count. They finished their 10-game road trip at 6-4. Five of the 10 games on the road trip were decided by one run. Yankees also acquiring infielder Luis Garcia Jr. from the Nationals in exchange for four right-handed pitchers. ESPN analyst Buster Olney.
6: Yeah, the Yankees have still have work to do after adding Garcia. You know, their preference was, I think a month ago, was, yeah, we need to add a right-handed hitter. Well, there just haven't been that many available of any quality. So they get a left-handed hitting Luis Garcia in what has been an excellent year for him. 23 home runs, an adjusted OPS plus of 136.
2: And they get a decent outing from Gerrit Cole on Sunday as well. SportsCenter all night, ESPN Radio. Guardians getting a decent outing from Gavin Williams, 5 2/3, 10 strikeouts as he gets win number 11. Guardians backing him with offense.
3: Now the pitch, and it's drilled to deep center field. Tawa on the run, track, wall, gone! Patrick Bailey hits number 6. He's hit 5 of his 6 home runs left-handed to dead center. Patrick Bailey with a 417-foot home run.
2: Tom Hamilton, WTAM, 1100. Guardians, a 5-0 shutout of Arizona, which managed just 2 hits, tying their fewest in a game this season. Angels shut out the Brewers 3-0. Brewers shut out for the 6th time this season. Angels snapping a 5-game losing streak. Rockies, an 8-1 win over Kansas City. 18th time this season they've scored at least 5 runs in an inning. They scored 6 in the 6th inning and route to the 8-1 win. As for the Reds and Pirates,
3: the 1-2. Strike 3 called. Froze him over the inside corner at 99. Chase Burns strikes out the side in the 6th.
2: 9 strikeouts in those 6 innings as the Reds go on to a 10-2 win over the Pirates. 700 WLW. Pirates losing by 8, and they lose their manager, Don Kelly, who was tossed.
7: I just thought that we were unnecessarily putting the players at risk with what was going on out on the field. I mean, the field took a lot yesterday, took a lot today, and I just was confused as to why we didn't pull the tarp in that situation to try to keep the water off the field.
8: What were you?
1: about it?
7: That it was supposed to stop raining, and it just didn't stop raining and kept on going, and felt like, you know, we're battling, man. We're fighting, and we've dealt with a lot of injuries, especially on the position player side. And just, you know, in that moment, just didn't feel like it was worth the risk of having, especially a guy like Spence, just coming off the IL, you know, in the box. It was wet. The field, you could see the puddles, and to pull, you know, their guys off the field in the middle of an at-bat, in the middle of an inning, I was frustrated by it.
8: So was that your argument that they should put the tarp on?
7: I thought so. I thought we should have put the tarp on prior to that, which sucks for both teams. Like, we lost Murdoch there, too. He would have kept on going, you know, and just didn't think that we can't sustain any more injuries.
2: And Don Kelly didn't see the end of the game either. 10-2 loss to the Reds. SportsCenter all night, ESPN Radio, NFL. Jadeveon Clowney returning to Houston, the team that selected him at the top of the 2014 draft, confirmed the report from the NFL Network this weekend that he'd agreed to a contract with the Texans. The 33-year-old visited the Browns last week, prompting their general manager to tell reporters he was hopeful that the team could strike a deal, but he's headed to Houston. The Packers, right tackle, formerly known as Zach Tom, revealing Sunday that he's got a name change. He's now Zach Bako Biwole. Said it's a nod to his Nigerian ancestry and wants a name that represented his heritage. Fifth-year pro from Baton Rouge had his new last name on the back of his number 50 jersey at practice on Sunday. As for the Packers' offense, that's seeing a little change this year. ESPN Packers reporter Rob Domofsky.
9: It'll be interesting to see if they sort of open the offense up a little bit more. This has been, you know, Matt LaFleur has been a very run-heavy play caller, and, you know, a lot of people want him to let Jordan Love cook a little bit more. And it'll be interesting to see if they do that. You know, they've really changed their philosophy sort of on receivers. I mean, last year we got 5-6 guys that could be the guy. And, you know, now they've sort of streamlined it to where there's a pretty clear cut top three in Christian Watson, Jaden Reed, and Matthew Golden. And, you know, we'll see if that, you know, sort of works into how Matt LaFleur maybe changes his play calling a little bit. And obviously you throw Tucker Kraft, their tight end, in there. And you've got a pretty clear order of these are the guys that need to get the football. That, you know, they traded Dontavian Wicks to the Eagles. They let Romeo Doubs go in free agency. So, you know, there's some thinking that it might be a little bit easier for Jordan Love rather than trying to have to keep a bunch of guys happy while also Matt LaFleur, you know, running the ball all the time.
10: You mentioned Tucker Kraft, Rob, and he's coming off the ACL injury. He's also due for a contract extension. Came off PUP this week. Didn't fully practice, but was doing individual drills. Were you surprised he even did individual drills before the contract was done?
9: Yeah, a little bit, Gabe. It's a thing where, okay, do you, as a player coming off an injury, do you say, well, I'm not going to practice until I get a deal? Or does the team say, well, we need to see you practice until we'll give you a deal? You know, it's you know, a little bit of give and take on both sides. First of all, he came back earlier. Now, it's very limited stuff in practice, but he came back earlier than I think anybody expected. Now, we'll see how long it is before he does, you know, 11-on-11 contact stuff. Probably will be a couple of weeks at least.
10: And it's not the only major ACL that the Packers are dealing with. Micah Parsons working his way back. He's still on PUP. What's the Packers' plan to try to bridge the gap between the start of the season and whenever Micah Parsons becomes available?
9: Yeah, they have some, you know, some serious questions about, you know, who's going to be able to rush the passer. Because, as you know, they traded Rashawn Gary. They let Kingsley Enagbare leave in free agency. You know, a lot of people forget that they spent a very, very high draft pick a couple of years ago. One of the picks they got was moving up in the first round to get the Jets pick at 13 and taking a pass rusher, Lucas Van Ness, who really has been fairly quiet, you know, for his first three NFL seasons. And Micah Parsons, if you listen to him, he keeps talking up Van Ness like he's going to be the next big thing. Well, it's time to see it. You know, they picked up this 50-year option on his rookie contract, and you know, he's in their plans, but he needs to A, stay healthy, and B, you know, probably be the guy who leads this pass rush. They drafted a guy named Denai Dennis Sutton out of Penn State. And then they've got a couple of guys who have been around here for a while in sort of

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3: Brad Stevens. 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Go give the deal you got for Jaylen Brown to the Clippers. Take Kawhi. 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
1: 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Got to be honest, it's been a minute since I've been teammates with a Golic. Neither of them. But as you may know, Mike Golic, senior and junior, are back here at ESPN Radio, together no less.
2: I never thought the opportunity would come again once I left there in 2020, but got a call when the midday show opened up. We had a couple of other opportunities, but ESPN was always the best one. It's, you know, it's where my post-football career started, so I get to come home again. I guess the old has become new again.
3: And really the iteration of Mike and Mike is with your son, Mike Jr. You know how it is, especially when you're a father, you're working with your son. A lot of times you got to carry the load.
2: No. Oh, no. No, he's younger. He's going to get sore legs from carrying me is what he's going to do.

0: It's great working with him, no doubt about it. And it's kind of a unique perspective, a father-son duo on a show, because I don't think there's many shows around the country where one host has changed the diapers of the other host. So we do have that going for us.
1: All right, hey, if we're going to hear enough about this father-son duo stuff, why don't we actually hear from the son? This is a bad preview of the show when Dad's trying to hog up all the airtime just because I'm in Pinola, Mississippi, getting ready to ride a canoe. You thought you could be done with me that quick, Dad?
0: I mean, seriously, he can't not be on camera or with a microphone in front of him. But I guess it's kind of a chip off the old block. Like I said, he's the new, I'm the old. Let him carry the show.
2: 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Not this time, though. We're still heading on sportsmanlike. Evan Canty and Michelle each weekday morning, 6 o'clock Eastern time. 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Baseball, Padres, a 5-4 win over the Giants. Padres have won 3 of 4 from the Giants in the series. 8 of their last 9 games are wins. White Sox, a 9-1 win over the Rays. Marlins shut out the Mets 2-0. Mets had the bases loaded, nobody out in the bottom of the 7th, did not score. 11th time this season the Mets have been shut out. Cardinals, a 5-1 win over the Blue Jays. As for the top sounds from Sunday, Ed Bankin.
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3: Number 5.
5: Jay, we start with baseball in Cleveland, where the Guardians got back on track with strong pitching and some power from Patrick Bailey in a win over the Diamondbacks, as heard on WTAM 1100.
6: Now the pitch, and it's drilled to deep center field. Tom on the run. Track. Whoa, gone! Patrick Bailey hits number 6. He's hit 5 of his 6 home runs left-handed to dead center. Patrick Bailey with a 417-foot home run.
3: Number 4.
5: It may have been a big weekend for the Dodgers on the trade front, but on the field they suffered a sweep at the hands of the Red Sox. Capped off tonight on ESPN Radio.
7: Sheehan winds the 2-1 pitch. Swing and a ball hit well to right toward the line. Hook in! Solo shot for the Red Sox in the third. Fifth for Yoshida, and it's 5-3 Red Sox.
3: Number 3.
5: To the WNBA, where the Lynx are now 25-6 on the season. Olivia Miles leads Minnesota to a victory over Indiana, as seen and heard on ABC.
7: Coming on a minute to go. Miles through the lane. Oh!
3: Two.
5: More now on the Red Sox and Dodgers, and while the Red Sox hitters lit up the Dodgers pitchers on Sunday, Boston also shined in the field, as heard on ESPN Radio.
7: The 2-2 pitch, swing and a ball turned around, diving stop behind second, Sogard to his feet, throws out Hernandez at first, another sparkling defensive play by Boston.
3: Number 1.
5: Finally to Seattle, where the Mariners are making a habit of walk-offs. They got their second in a row on Sunday as they got past the Twins thanks to Colt Emerson. The call from Seattle Sports, 7:10 a.m.
7: The 1-2 on the way to Colt, here she comes. Swing and a line drive, base in right field. Here comes Fairchild on a score. Walk-off winner for the second day in a row. Colt Emerson with a screaming line drive, base in. Down the right field line. Walk it off. Mariners win it. 7-6 over the Twins this afternoon.
2: Mariners winning with offense. Dodgers winning the Tarek Skubal Stakes. Do they extend him, though? ESPN's Aldin Gonzalez.
8: I don't think they're going to push at all. Number one, they know who his agent is. Tarek Skubal is on the verge of being on the open market where all 30 teams can bid on him, and he wants to be the highest paid starting pitcher in baseball history. So he is not going to sign an extension before that, and the Dodgers know that, and they're not even going to try.
2: Dodgers, though, do pick him up, adding him to their rotation as they get Tarek Skubal in the trade with Detroit over the weekend. Dodgers, though, at home, are swept by the Red Sox. Boston's hot, but do they make a big move today? That's next. SportsCenter all night. It's ESPN Radio.
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2: 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Yes, they believe that Shohei Ohtani and Blake Snell and Tyler Glasnow will be healthy enough to pitch in October, but now they have the ultimate safety net in baseball.
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3: I don't get the sense that Aaron wants to come just be like a third down guy or is there to go get sacks. 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
1: Red Sox go for the sweep in L.A.
4: Going the other way, and it's through into left for a hit. Yoshida rounding third. Rafaela racing home. Stopping at second is Abreu. And a two-out RBI single. Punched the other way by Yoshida.
1: Plus, another day of action in the W.
5: Shepherd will push. Also a terrific passing big. Fudd. One of the best in the league from downtown. 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
6: 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That's on the way, but speaking of trades, April, May, June, now July behind us. All-star break for Major League Baseball well in the rearview mirror. And now we've had the final games prior to baseball's trade deadline. The deadline coming up Monday, 6 o'clock Eastern time in the afternoon. Astros sitting atop the AL West riding a six-game win streak. Braves top the NL East with a five-game win streak. Also riding a five-game win streak. The Boston Red Sox, who are coming off a weekend sweep in L.A.
4: Sheehan kicks the 1-1. Swinging a ball, drilled to left. Going back on it is Hernandez. He watches it fly. Into the left field bleachers. Rafaela homers again. Tie game in L.A. is Sidan Rafaela's 15th of the year. First pitch drilled out toward right center and deep. Abreu goes back to back with Rafaela. Boston reclaims the lead. 4-3 Red Sox. Sheehan winds the 2-1 pitch. Swinging a ball. Hit well to right toward the line. Hooking. Gone. Home run. Third solo shot for the Red Sox in the third. Fifth for Yoshida. And it's 5-3 Red Sox.
6: Red Sox with three homers in the third inning. Jaron Duran would add another solo shot in the sixth. Then they took advantage of a miscue to add some insurance in the eighth.
4: 2-2. Outside, popped off the glove. Alfonso can't find it. And trotting in and scoring is Monasterio. 8-4 Red Sox. Another gift for Boston. Pass ball that time charged to Eliezer Alfonso.
6: Boston up 8-4 with that run in the eighth. And an inning later,
4: the pitch. Pies swing and a miss. Struck him out, 97. And the Red Sox have swept the Dodgers. And Boston continues their winning ways.
7: I'll tell you, the Red Sox are just, you know, they're just at another level right now. And there's no question that they have found something.
6: Roxy Bernstein and Doug Glanville calling the game Sunday night here on ESPN Radio. 8-4 win for the Red Sox. Four homers, their most in a game since a year ago. July 30th, 2025, when they hit four homers in a win at Minnesota. 15 wins in the last 16 road games for the first time since 1939. That was Ted Williams' first season. Red Sox on a roll. They've won their last five overall, five games out now in the division. They hold the second wild card spot in the American League. Trade deadline Monday afternoon. Do they make a move? ESPN Major League Baseball insider Jeff Passan.
8: They don't need to.
9: Okay.
8: I think they want to, though. And I think Boston wants to capitalize on this run that they're on right now and reward the players, really, for all that they've done in getting them out of the depths of the American League East and into a playoff position and the top targets that they could have. C.J. Abrams is clearly the best hitter on the market right now. I don't think he's particularly likely to move, but the Miami Marlins have been very busy talking about buying a little, talking about selling, and Otto Lopez as well as Liam Hicks are two guys who would fit very well for the Red Sox.
6: Red Sox sweeping the Dodgers in L.A. this weekend. Sixth road series sweep this season, breaking a tie with the Yankees for the most in baseball. The Dodgers, meanwhile, swept for the second time this season. Speaking of the Dodgers, SportsCenter All Night ESPN Radio.
9: Derek Skubal is reportedly heading west, according to ESPN's Jeff Passan.
10: I'm excited to be a Dodger. You know, I'm excited to get down there and, you know, chase three championships in a row.
11: They already were strong favorites to win the World Series. They will now be overwhelming favorites.
6: Trade deadline, 6 o'clock Eastern time Monday. The biggest shoe dropping this weekend with the Dodgers picking up Derek Skubal from the Tigers. For Skubal, heading to a contender for sure, but still bittersweet to leave Detroit.
10: You know, the goal was always to win a World Series, you know, for the city, for the organization. That took a chance on me, so, yeah, it's tough. You know, I love all those guys in there. They're some of my best friends, you know, and, yeah, it'll be tough for sure.
12: As much as I've been wondering if this is going to happen, I don't think you're ever really prepared to answer the massive question like that. You know, obviously it's been incredible. I mean, I've watched this guy, you know, rise to the top of the sport, and he's carried us a lot. And so I'll forever be grateful that our paths crossed and the things that he did for this organization.
6: Tigers manager A.J. Hinch. ESPN analyst Doug Glanville in L.A. this weekend for us. He was on the call for the Dodgers-Red Sox series. Says Skubal landing in L.A., not a huge stunner for him.
13: As an analyst, I said for a long time that we can't be surprised if the Dodgers get Derek Skubal. I mean, it's just the math of it, right? They have the resources. They have an incredible farm system. They have the leverage. And they're not pressed. This was sort of the one guy they would get. Otherwise, they didn't really feel like they needed to do a lot. So it seemed like they would be, you know, all in by Dodger standards. And then it was up to other teams to match that or beat it. So that sort of, you know, checked. It was more of the fan in me is sort of like, yeah, well, the Brewers or the Braves or these other teams that are really good. What would they do at a Tarek Skubal? They'd do a lot. You know, they'd get a bona fide ace. And they'd be able to put up, you know, whether it's Mizorowski and Skubal or Chris Sale and Skubal or whatever combo, a 1-2 punch to go up against the Dodgers. And all of a sudden now, you know, you have a chance to knock them out much more likely. So, you know, so a lot of markets I'm sure are out there like, well, you know, what do we need to do? I think the good news is there's a lot of really good pitchers still out there in the next 24 hours or less. And there's no question that they can. You know, they can get some really good pitchers out there that can make a difference.
6: Dodgers had the capital to pull off the deal this weekend prior to the deadline, feeling a bit like the rich get richer scenario.
14: Here I am today. I was out last night. This is the first thing I see on my phone, and I'm like, night ruined because Derek Skubal is going to the Dodgers. And I just hate it for baseball because this is the expected outcome of a team that's running laps around everybody else. And the way that they're spending is just unfair. I hate it.
6: That's the reaction from our Courtney Cronin earlier here on ESPN Radio. As for the reaction around Major League Baseball, ESPN analyst Buster Olney.
15: Well, it certainly is going to be held up by the owners as, see, look, the Dodgers get everybody. You know, they are back-to-back champions, and they're the team that walks away with Derek Skubal. But I do think that part of the conversation, first off, I think it's for the owners, it's probably the reason why they're going for salary cap, might be more about cost certainty than it is about competitive balance. But on top of that, I think that whole conversation does obscure the fact that the Dodgers have been so great at player development. That's a major reason why they're in this position. Sure, they spend a lot of money. They've done the deferred contracts, but they also have done an incredible job at developing players so that when a deal like this goes down, and they've done a number of these sort of deals, they can trade prospects without blinking in a way that other franchises can't.
16: Plenty of fans who were upset about the destination, but also the price for the Tigers. Zaire Hope, right-hander River Ryan, two prospects in particular that are really well thought of, but not the cream of the crop in the Dodger system. Should the Tigers have gotten more, Buster, or at least waited in your mind?
15: No, I think when you measure this against deals that are made for rentals, you know, guys who are headed into free agency in a couple months, I think that the Tigers did really well. I think that, you know, some of the criticism of the Tigers is based on the fact that, you know, they think of Tarek Skubal as if he's going to be under team control going forward. He wasn't. I think the Tigers did absolutely fine. One of the questions that I have for the Tigers is, man, you know, they're playing at a 98-win pace since June 1st. Is it that easy just to give up your opportunity to win, especially in a really mediocre American League?
17: Also on Sunday, the Cubs acquiring right-hander Kevin Gausman from the Blue Jays for a pair of minor leaguers. The 35-year-old providing the Cubs a playoff-caliber starter. Impending free agent, 5-10 with an ERA over 4.25, 127 strikeouts this season. He's in the last year of a 5-year, $110 million deal, during which he was the fourth best pitcher in baseball over that span. Yankees acquiring infielder Luis Garcia Jr. from the Nationals in exchange for four right-handed pitchers. New York picking up some offense as it heads into August without Aaron Judge, Cody Bellinger, Giancarlo Stanton. ESPN analyst Doug Glanville.
13: I mean, I love that move. I got to see the Nationals not long ago, and they have an incredible offense, and they're breaking it up. But when Meade went to Boston, Garcia, these guys were absolutely raking everybody in that lineup. They can run. So they can afford to, you know, get some more pitching. So Garcia gives them a chance to acquire some young talent. Garcia was also just mashing right now. I mean, you know, I think at a game the other day, it was like home run, triple, double. This guy can flat out hit. And my only concern is, you know, will they use him enough? You know, because this guy, you know, you have Bryce, you have Goldschmidt. You know, that's already a very successful platoon. So you got to rotate a DH spot. Then what happens, you know, Judge comes back and stays.

0: and all that. But Garcia is a guy who needs to be in the lineup, because even when he wasn't even playing every single day, he was an RBI machine. And this guy puts up some serious power numbers.
1: Garcia is 26 years old, leads the National League in slugging percentage. He's hitting .283 with a career-high 23 homers in 104 games this season. Ben Rice, MVP candidate, the only other active player on the Yankees roster with better outputs in those categories. Giants, sellers at the deadline, sending veteran starter Tyler Mahle to the Braves. He had an ERA of .218 in 16 starts a year ago. This season, 18 starts, that ERA is up over 5. As for the Braves on Sunday, they put their 4-game win streak on the line at home against Washington.
2: Mike Yastrzemski leading off of the Braves. And Yaz hits one well, deep right center field, flying back at the wall and out of here. He just made him pay with that big swing that went into the bullpen. And the Braves on the board, 1-0 in the third inning. 3-2 to Yastrzemski. And he hits a high fly ball to deep center. Cruz going to go back, squares up to it at the warning track, makes the catch. This will mean a run. Trotting home Dubon, 4-2. Two Braves in the seventh on the sack fly by Yaz, who has 2 RBIs today.
1: 680 the Fan. Braves go on to a 4-2 win over the Nationals. Fifth straight win. Now their second longest win streak this season. Braves' sixth straight home win. Longest home win streak since winning 7 straight in August of 2023. It's their first 4-game sweep of the season and their first since last September against the Nationals. Braves doubling up the Nationals on Sunday. 4-2, fourth time the Nationals have been swept this season. Braves, Red Sox, 5-game win streaks here at the beginning of August. They're tied for the second longest active win streak. The longest, well, that currently belongs to Houston.
3: There's Pena, and he rips one down the left field line. It's way back, and it is gone. Pena's been sizzling hot with a 2-run homer, and the Astros extend their lead to 3-0.
4: The first pitch is ripped past Berger inside the right field line, a base knock. Smith scores. Allen is right behind him. It's a 2-run double for Yordan Alvarez and a 7-3 Houston lead.
1: 105-3 the Fan. Astros with a 7-3 victory over those Rangers. Houston's sixth consecutive win, their longest win streak since August of 2024. They're 11-1 in their past dozen games. They've gone from 4 games back to 2.5 games out in front in the American League West. Sports Center all night, ESPN Radio. In Seattle, Mariners, Twins. That came down to the final at bat.
5: The 1-2 on the way to Colt. Here she comes. Swinging a line drive, base in right field. Here comes Fairchild on the score. Walk-off winner for the second day in a row. Colt Emerson with a screaming line drive, base hit down the right field line. Walk it off. Mariners win it. 7-6 over the Twins this afternoon.
1: Seattle Sports, 7:10 a.m. Colt Emerson, the walk-off single, first career walk-off hit. Seattle's ninth walk-off win this season, tied for second most in Major League Baseball, tied with the White Sox. Cubs lead Major League Baseball with 10. Mariners with back-to-back walk-off wins for the second time this season. Mariners win it in the last at-bat in the ninth. Phillies and Orioles didn't quite make it that far.
6: 1-2 count here, and the pitch. This ball's hit pretty high, pretty far to right field. And guess what, folks? That ball is gone. Bryce Harper all over the 1-2 pitch from Walker. And that now is the 7-game hitting streak for him. And that's Harper's 23rd home run of the season. The Phillies jump up 5-0.
3: 4-homer game. The pitch swung on, lined hard to left. And Kowser over makes the catch, tagging at third and coming home to score is Crawford. And it's a sacrifice fly for Schwarber. And it's now 8-0 Phillies.
1: And that would be in the sixth inning. 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There was rain, though, and that would be the end of it. Phillies with the 8-0 win. Game shortened to 6 for Baltimore. Back-to-back games being shut out. First time that's happened this season. Sunday, key day in the W. That's next. 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
1: 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Baseball, the Astros have won their last six. Braves, Red Sox, five-game win streaks here at the start of August. WNBA, it's a double-digit win streak for Minnesota.
2: Coming on, a minute to go. Miles through the lane. Oh!
1: You saw it on ABC. Lynx, a 108-100 win over the Fever for their 10th consecutive win, longest active streak in the WNBA. Minnesota's longest streak within a season since 2016. They're the first team this season to win 10 straight. Lynx, last three games have been in triple digits. Three straight 100-point games. That sets a franchise record. Olivia Miles with 28 points in the win. Nafis Collier, 18 points, 8 rebounds, 7 assists. Fever, meanwhile, have their five-game win streak come to an end. Had been tied for their longest since Caitlin Clark joined the team in 2024. She had 19 points, 10 assists in the loss, 25th career 10-assist game. As for the Wings and Sun,
3: Shepherd will push.

0: also a terrific passing big. Fudd, one of the best in the league from downtown, hits her first attempt from deep. So tight and compact with her shooting fundamentals, starting with her footwork. Fudd with four triples now, four of five. Shepherd, count it. And a free throw coming. Really nice job going single side, ball screen action.
1: ESPN with the call as the Wings win it by 20 over the Sun, 83-63. Dallas now 19-11 this season, matching their win total from the previous two seasons combined. It's their fourth 20-point win this season. First home win against Connecticut since 2023. The Valkyries in Toronto.
2: Golden State up at 25, Toronto with 8. Look out, Salon on the sidestep, and that is good. Salon, just like she did back in Toronto, red hot, the 15-3 run, and Draymond is loving it.
1: TSN with the call, Valkyries, a 96-79 win over the Tempo, their 12th double-digit win this season, tied for the most in the WNBA. Valkyries, four players with at least 15 points, handing Toronto its sixth consecutive loss, longest losing streak this season for them. Sparks snapping a season-long six-game losing streak. They beat the Fire by five, 106-101 for the Fire. That's five straight losses. They are 5-15 since the start of June after winning six of their first 10 to start the season. Speaking of the Sparks, they've traded five-time All-Star Kelsey Plum to the Phoenix Mercury. The side's completing the deal this weekend, ahead of Sunday afternoon's deadline. Plum, two-time WNBA champion, out since June 21st because of a lower left leg injury, but expected to return. ESPN's Holly Rowe.
3: The LA Sparks got a great deal for Kelsey Plum. They got a first-round draft pick. A lot of people realize that the Sparks had given away some of their draft, you know, dynamic. They've given away too many draft picks, and they need those picks back. And so this is a good trade for the LA Sparks. And I do think Kelsey Plum will fit well in Phoenix. We saw Kelsey and Kalia Copper play well together in the Paris Olympics. They were often on the court at the same time, and I thought they were a duo that really worked well together, including Alyssa Thomas on that team. So this is something we've kind of seen proof of concept before.
1: ESPN analyst Monica McNutt, Andrea Carter, Chinee Ogumike.
4: I told y'all that the saxophones were getting a bit louder in Los Angeles, but let's break this down, because anytime a player hints, a player that has an expiring deal hints that they may not stay, it puts you in a position where you have to make a trade to get some value back, because what have we seen? We have seen Candace Parker, Chelsea Gray, NECA, my sister, walk in free agency, and the Sparks got nothing back. And so now you have a player that was number two in scoring when she played, and there is value there, and what is the value you get back? And I think a lot of people are like, oh, like, okay, interesting. A point guard for the future in Akoa Makani, a 2027 first-round pick, in the potential Juju Watkins, Madison Booker,
5: Hannah Hidalgo
4: draft. So that's how I sort of see it shaking. The position of the deal made a move, and then as a result, the Sparks are now fully in a 2.0 rebuild
5: mode. And I'm glad you said that, because I've seen some reaction to this, Strea, being they let her go for nothing. She is on an expiring contract. We have to keep that in mind here.
6: They would have actually gotten nothing.
5: Exactly.
6: They would have literally gotten nothing.
5: Yep.
6: So what they let her go for is more than her potentially, like you said, walking for free, like we have seen other superstars do. So something is better than nothing. And when you talk about a potential lottery pick, now they have two potential lottery picks in this next year's draft. That's going to boost this rebuild that they're committing to.
5: How about the Mercury side of all of this money?
7: So at first I was like, okay.
5: Yeah.
7: But then I actually thought back to Kelsey Plum's, not personal best years, but her team best performances. And she's accustomed to playing alongside stars when you look at who she was alongside in Las Vegas. Jackie Young, Asia Wilson, Chelsea Gray come to mind immediately. And so while Phoenix, I'll admit, I've been a little disappointed with them this season because I thought that they had more talent than their record indicates. I don't know that this is going to push them into real contention, but I do think if big changes don't get made, they could make this work.
1: Both the Sparks and the Phoenix Mercury currently outside the playoff picture. Sparks at 11-17. They make the move with the Mercury. Phoenix 11-19. Kelsey Plum joining the Mercury. They play Monday at the Chicago Sky. Things are changing up in Green Bay. What's it all mean? That's next. Sports Center All Night. It's ESPN Radio.
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1: Baseball's trade deadline coming up on Monday. 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
1: Lynx with an 8-point win over the Fever on Sunday. Minnesota's 10th consecutive victory. Houston Astros now have 6 consecutive wins. Braves, here at the beginning of August, have 5 straight, as do the Boston Red Sox.
2: The pitch. Pies swing and a miss. Struck him out, 97, and the Red Sox have swept the Dodgers, and Boston continues their winning ways.
3: I'll tell you, the Red Sox are just, you know, they're just at another level right now, and there's no question that they have found something.
1: And Red Sox doubling up the Dodgers 8-4 with the win on Sunday Night Baseball. 4 homers, 15 wins in their last 16 road games. They haven't done that since Ted Williams was a rookie. As for Sunday Night Baseball, you heard it, of course, here on ESPN Radio. Roxy Bernstein and Doug Glanville had the call for us. Back to L.A. we go. Roxy?
2: All right, Jay, another day, another win for the Boston Red Sox. 5 straight wins. They sweep the Dodgers in L.A.

0: They are 23-3 in their last 26 games, and they are just a machine that is motoring down the tracks.
1: Yeah, had a chance to do the game, the series where they swept the Yankees at Fenway in those final two games. And the thing about it is Chad Tracy, their manager, was saying if we can just get the offense going with some consistency, we can go on one of those runs, get the streak going, because they were winning two and losing one and, you know, hot and cold. Their pitching had always been stable, and it's continuing that. So he trusted that they could prevent runs. They just weren't scoring. And that has gone away. Four home runs tonight, but they found ways to manufacture runs. They're aggressive on the bases. They don't make a lot of mistakes. And they got the pitching to put up some zeros. And, you know, you have a young guy like Jake Bennett out there who was able to, you know, take a beating one inning and then put up a bunch of zeros, allowing the bats to come around and capture the lead and hold it. So a lot of pieces are working well from a lot of different experience levels.
0: A remarkable turnaround. Four homers, as you alluded to, for the Red Sox in this one. Sedan Rafaela, Willy Abreu, Masataka Yoshida, and Jaron Duran all homering. Now, all was not lost for the Dodgers this weekend. They did pick up Tarek Skubal, who will make his Dodgers debut Tuesday at Wrigley Field against the Cubs.
1: Yeah, it's sort of like, you know, Christmas getting 3,000 presents and then going and, you know, losing at a video game. You're okay, because you got the prize, and the prize was Tarek Skubal. And this is two-time in a row Cy Young Award winner, you know, all-star, a game changer, and one of the bona fide aces in the game. And he goes to a team that's already loaded with pitching, especially once those guys get healthy. So the Dodgers are feeling really good about their chances that just went up. And, you know, they went for it, and they won the best prize of this trade deadline.
0: Once again, our final score, 8-4, the Red Sox finish off a sweep of the L.A. Dodgers. For Doug Glanville, I'm Roxy Bernstein, right here in your home for Sunday Night Baseball, ESPN Radio, and the ESPN app, as we go back to Jay Reynolds in the studio.
2: All right, Roxy, Dodgers are swept for the second time this season, but as you mentioned, they pull off the big trade of the weekend ahead of Monday's deadline. They're the ones who get Tarek Skubal. A lot of exasperated shaking of heads for some onlookers, as Doug Glanville kind of mentioned. As for the baseball reaction, ESPN insider Jeff Passan.
3: It's interesting, Jay, because you look at what the public reaction is, and it's like, was that enough? Industry reaction is a little bit higher here, and a lot of this banks on River Ryan's health. He is 28 years old and still a prospect, which is not something you typically see, but he transitioned from a position player to a pitcher late in his career and has had a lot of injuries. The stuff is undeniable. And when you put him in a rotation that also has Troy Melton and Jackson Jobe, suddenly we're talking about three guys who have fastballs tickling 100 miles per hour. We're looking at a rotation that could be young and dynamic like Pittsburgh. We're looking in an outfield that has Max Clark, who just debuted in center field, Riley Green in left field. You stick Zaire Hope in right field, Kevin McGonigal at shortstop, Dylan Dingler at catcher. The Detroit Tigers could be very good very soon, Jay, and I think that's what this trade gives them. It gives them a path toward being back toward the top of the American League Central.
2: Tarek Skubal, that trade now in the rearview mirror. As for what we can expect as we go through the day on Monday?
3: Luis Arraez has to, Mike, because he is a free agent at the end of this season, and if the San Francisco Giants do not cash in on him, they're just going to leave all kinds of value on the table. And look, the suitors at this point, Philadelphia Phillies, Tampa Bay Rays, there's not a whole lot out there, even though Arraez is at the top of the National League in batting average right now. The profile just doesn't have a lot of need at that position. I'll tell you where there is a lot of need: relief pitching. And that's where Luke Weaver right now is the best available arm on the market. He's got signed for another year. Milwaukee wants help. Pittsburgh wants help. Frankly, everyone wants
4: help. Everyone wants bullpen help.
3: And if they want the best arm that could be available, Adrian Morejon. There was a lot of talk about Mason Miller going from San Diego. That's not likely to happen, but there was more feeling tonight that Adrian Morejon, who's also a free agent after the season, is going to move as well. One of the big questions in baseball right now, are any of the Los Angeles Angels' controllable players going to move? That Zach Neto, Jose Soriano, and of course Reed Detmers, who's had a breakout season this year. Teams have had a lot of trouble finding a match with the Angels to this point. Will the prices come down on those guys?
4: It's not clear right now, but Adley Rutschman finally. Catchers have been very in demand. The Yankees have been looking for one. The Red Sox have been looking for one. The Rays, even the Pirates have dabbled in here. And while Adley Rutschman's on the injured list right now, he's still one of those guys who, just because of his leadership, because of his switch hitting, because of everything he brings to the team, is going to be tough to pry away from Baltimore and would cost a lot, but could be on the move.
2: Baseball's trade deadline coming up Monday afternoon, 6 o'clock Eastern time. Right now, SportsCenter all night, ESPN Radio. Tigers sending Tarik Skubal to L.A. this weekend. Sunday, Tigers facing the Athletics.
5: The pitch. Swung on, hammered to left. This ball's going to touch down. One hop the wall. Torres is in. Here comes Dingler. McGonagall goes to third, heading towards second and sliding in safely is Eduardo Valencia. Two-run double for Eduardo, his second of the day, and it is 8-0 Tigers in the eighth inning.
2: 97-1, the ticket. Tigers go on to an 11-0 win over the Athletics. Third game this season, scoring double-digit runs while shutting out their opponent. 11-0 win, their largest in a road shutout since a 13-0 win at Arizona in 2024. Yankees and Cubs playing a little tighter game. Yankees with Gerrit Cole on the mound.
6: Did he go? Yes, he did. Bregman down on strikes on the high four-seamer.
7: Just an outstanding sequence here. He goes up to try to get him to swing under the four-seamer. Bregman does not strike out a lot. He does not chase a lot. But that high fastball too often looks too good to hitters, and that's where you get him to chase.
2: Gerrit Cole with five strikeouts in 5 2/3 innings. Gave up four hits and an earned run. Got some offensive support as well.
6: Driven deep to left center field. On the run, PCA. Looking up. See ya. A long home run for Caballero. And it is 2-0 Yanks.
2: His 11th home run. That one came in the third inning. Yankees win it by that 2-1 count. They finished their 10-game road trip at 6-4. Five of the 10 games on the road trip were decided by one run. Yankees also acquiring infielder Luis Garcia Jr. from the Nationals in exchange for four right-handed pitchers. ESPN analyst Buster Olney.
8: Yeah, the Yankees still have work to do after adding Garcia. You know, their preference was, I think a month ago, was, yeah, we need to add a right-handed hitter. Well, there just haven't been that many available of any quality. So they get a left-handed hitting Luis Garcia in what has been an excellent year for him. 23 home runs, an adjusted OPS plus of 136.
2: And they get a decent outing from Gerrit Cole on Sunday as well. SportsCenter all night, ESPN Radio. Guardians getting a decent outing from Gavin Williams, 5 2/3, 10 strikeouts as he gets win number 11. Guardians backing him with offense.
5: Now the pitch, and it's drilled to deep center field. Tawa on the run, track, wall, gone! Patrick Bailey hits number 6. He's hit 5 of his 6 home runs left-handed to dead center. Patrick Bailey with a 417-foot home run.
2: Tom Hamilton, WTAM 1100. Guardians a 5-0 shutout of Arizona, which managed just 2 hits, tying their fewest in a game this season. Angels shut out the Brewers 3-0. Brewers shut out for the 6th time this season. Angels snapping a 5-game losing streak. Rockies an 8-1 win over Kansas City. 18th time this season they've scored at least 5 runs in an inning. They scored 6 in the 6th inning and route to the 8-1 win. As for the Reds and Pirates,
5: the 1-2. Strike 3 called. Froze him over the inside corner at 99. Chase Burns strikes out the side in the 6th.
2: 9 strikeouts in those 6 innings as the Reds go on to a 10-2 win over the Pirates. 700 WLW. Pirates losing by 8, and they lose their manager, Don Kelly, who was tossed.
9: I just thought that we were unnecessarily putting the players at risk with what was going on out on the field. I mean, the field took a lot yesterday, took a lot today, and I just was confused as to why we didn't pull the tarp in that situation to try to keep the water off the field.
10: What were you told throughout it?
9: That it was supposed to stop raining, and it just didn't stop raining and kept on going and felt like, you know, we're battling, man. We're fighting, and we've dealt with a lot of injuries, especially on the position player side. And just, you know, in that moment, just didn't feel like it was worth the risk of having, especially a guy like Spence, just coming off the IL, you know, in the box. It was wet. The field, you could see the puddles, and to pull, you know, their guys off the field in the middle of an at-bat, in the middle of an inning, I just I was frustrated by it.
11: So was that your argument? That they should put the tarp on and kind of
9: yeah, I thought so. I thought we should have put the tarp on prior to that, which sucks for both teams. Like, we lost Murdoch there too. He would have kept on going, you know, and just didn't think that we can't sustain any more injuries.
2: And Don Kelly didn't see the end of the game either. 10-2 loss to the Reds. SportsCenter All Night, ESPN Radio, NFL. Jadeveon Clowney returning to Houston, the team that selected him at the top of the 2014 draft, confirmed the report from the NFL Network this weekend that he'd agreed to a contract with the Texans. The 33-year-old visited the Browns last week, prompting their general manager to tell reporters he was hopeful that the team could strike a deal, but he's headed to Houston. The Packers, right tackle, formerly known as Zach Tom, revealing Sunday that he's got a name change. He's now Zach Bako Biwole. Said it's a nod to his Nigerian ancestry and wants a name that represented his heritage. Fifth-year pro from Baton Rouge had his new last name on the back of his number 50 jersey at practice on Sunday. As for the Packers' offense, that's seeing a little change this year. ESPN Packers reporter Rob Domofsky.
12: It'll be interesting to see if they sort of open the offense up a little bit more. This has been, you know, Matt LaFleur has been a very run-heavy play caller, and you know, a lot of people want him to let Jordan Love cook a little bit more, and it'll be interesting to see if they do that. They've really changed their philosophy sort of on receivers. I mean, last year we got five six guys that could be the guy, and you know, now they've sort of streamlined it to where there's a pretty clear cut top three in Christian Watson, Jaden Reed, and Matthew Golden, and you know, we'll see if that you know, sort of works into how Matt LaFleur maybe changes his play calling a little bit, and obviously you throw Tucker Kraft, their tight end, in there, and you've got a pretty clear order of these are the guys that need to get the football. That you know, they let Dontavia, or they traded Dontavian Wicks to the Eagles, they let Romeo Doubs go in free agency. So you know, there's some thinking that it might be a little bit easier for Jordan Love, rather than trying to have to keep a bunch of guys happy while also Matt LaFleur, you know, running the ball all the time.
13: You mentioned Tucker Kraft, Rob, and he's coming off the ACL injury. He's also due for a contract extension. Came off PUP this week. Didn't fully practice, but was doing individual drills. Were you surprised he even did individual drills before the contract was done?
12: Yeah, a little bit, Gabe. It's a thing where, okay, do you, as a player coming off an injury, do you say, well, I'm not going to practice until I get a deal? Or does the team say, well, we need to see you practice until we'll give you a deal? You know, it's you know, a little bit of give and take on both sides. First of all, he came back earlier. Now, it's very limited stuff in practice, but he came back earlier than I think anybody expected. Now, we'll see how long it is before he does, you know, 11-on-11 contact stuff. Probably will be a couple of weeks at least.
13: And it's not the only major ACL that the Packers are dealing with. Micah Parsons working his way back. He's still on PUP. What's the Packers' plan to try to bridge the gap between the start of the season and whenever Micah Parsons becomes available?
12: Yeah, they have some, you know, some serious questions about, you know, who's going to be able to rush the passer. Because as you know, they traded Rashawn Gary. They let Kingsley Enagbare leave in free agency. You know, a lot of people forget that they spent a very, very high draft pick a couple of years ago. One of the picks they got was moving up in the first round to get the Jets pick at 13 and taking a pass rusher, Lucas Van Ness, who really has been fairly quiet for his first three NFL seasons. And Micah Parsons, if you listen to him, he keeps talking up Van Ness like he's going to be the next big thing. Well, it's time to see it. You know, they picked up his fifth-year option on his rookie contract, and you know, he's in their plans, but he needs to A, stay healthy, and B, you know, probably be the guy who leads this pass rush. They drafted a guy named Denai Dennis Sutton out of Penn State. And then they've got a couple of guys who have been around here for a while in sort of secondary complementary roles. They also have a new defensive coordinator, Jonathan Gannon. It's up to him to kind of cook up some schemes. They've changed basically from a 4-3 to a 3-4 front. So, you know, it's going to have to get creative, and there's going to have to be some guys that contribute and help this defense until Micah's back.
2: Fingers crossed, Dan, everybody, all hands on deck until that point. August Seems to be homecoming month here. That's next. SportsCenter All Night continues. It's ESPN Radio.

0: Dr. LaMonica Garrett joins us to talk Lioness. 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
1: Sophistication. 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Restraint. 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
1: 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Got to be honest, it's been a minute since I've been teammates with a Golic. Neither of them. But as you may know, Mike Golic, senior and junior, are back here at ESPN Radio, together no less.
2: I never thought the opportunity would come again once I left there in 2020, but got a call when the midday show opened up. We had a couple of other opportunities, but ESPN was always the best one. It's, you know, it's where my post-football career started, so I get to come home again. I guess the old has become new again.
3: And really the iteration of Mike and Mike is with your son, Mike Jr. You know how it is, especially when you're a father, you're working with your son. A lot of times you got to carry the load.
2: No. Oh, no. No, he's younger. He's going to get sore legs from carrying me is what he's going to do. It's great working with him, no doubt about it. And it's kind of a unique perspective, a father-son duo on a show, because I don't think there's many shows around the country where one host has changed the diapers of the other host. So, you know, we do have that going for us.
4: All right, hey, if we're going to hear enough about this father-son duo stuff, why don't we actually hear from the son? This is a bad preview of the show when dad's trying to hog up all the airtime just because I'm in Pinola, Mississippi, getting ready to ride a canoe. You thought you could be done with me that quick, Dad?
2: I mean, seriously, he can't not be on camera or with a microphone in front of him. But I guess it's kind of a chip off the old block.

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1: 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We're still heading on Sportsmanlike. 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Baseball, Padres, a 5-4 win over the Giants. Padres have won 3 of 4 from the Giants in the series. 8 of their last 9 games are wins. White Sox, a 9-1 win over the Rays. Marlins shut out the Mets 2-0. Mets had the bases loaded. Nobody out in the bottom of the 7th. Did not score. 11th time this season, the Mets have been shut out. Cardinals, a 5-1 win over the Blue Jays. As for the top sounds from Sunday, Ed Bankin.
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3: How good is that? Are you ready?
2: Number 5.
4: Jay, we start with baseball in Cleveland, where the Guardians got back on track with strong pitching and some power from Patrick Bailey in a win over the Diamondbacks, as heard on WTAM 1100.
5: Now the pitch, and it's drilled to deep center field. Tawa on the run. Track. Whoa, gone! Patrick Bailey hits number 6. He's hit 5 of his 6 home runs left-handed to dead center. Patrick Bailey with a 417-foot home run.
2: Number 4.
4: It may have been a big weekend for the Dodgers on the trade front, but on the field they suffered a sweep at the hands of the Red Sox. Capped off tonight on ESPN Radio.
6: Sheehan winds the 2-1 pitch. Swing and a ball hit well to right toward the line. Hook in! Gone! Home run! Third solo shot for the Red Sox in the third. Fifth for Yoshida, and it's 5-3 Red Sox.
2: Number 3.
4: To the WNBA, where the Lynx are now 25-6 on the season. Olivia Miles leads Minnesota to a victory over Indiana, as seen and heard on ABC.
6: Coming on a minute to go. Miles through the lane. Oh!
2: Two.
4: More now on the Red Sox and Dodgers, and while the Red Sox hitters lit up the Dodgers pitchers on Sunday, Boston also shined in the field, as heard on ESPN Radio.
6: The 2-2 pitch, swing and a ball turned around, diving stop behind second, Sogard to his feet, throws out Hernandez at first, another sparkling defensive play by Boston.
2: Number 1.
4: Finally to Seattle, where the Mariners are making a habit of walk-offs. They got their 2nd in a row on Sundays. They got past the Twins thanks to Colt Emerson. The call from Seattle Sports, 7:10 a.m.
6: The 1-2 on the way to Colt. Here she comes. Swing and a line drive, base in right field. Here comes Fairchild on the score. Walk-off winner for the 2nd day in a row. Colt Emerson with a screaming line drive, base in. Down the right field line. Walk it off. Mariners win it. 7-6 over the Twins this afternoon.
1: Mariners winning with offense. Dodgers winning the Tarek Skubal Stakes. Do they extend him, though? ESPN's Aldin Gonzalez.
7: I don't think they're going to push at all. Number one, they know who his agent is. Tarek Skubal is on the verge of being on the open market where all 30 teams can bid on him, and he wants to be the highest paid starting pitcher in baseball history. So he is not going to sign an extension before that, and the Dodgers know that, and they're not even going to try.
1: The Dodgers get Skubal, but they also get swept this weekend. It's Monday, August 3rd, birthday of Tom Brady, who's 49 today. NFL training camps, baseball trade deadlines, getting busy here in August. Unsportsmanlike is up next. I'm Jay Reynolds, back tomorrow with SportsCenter All Night. It's ESPN Radio.
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1: 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Coming up on Monday, Thursday Night Football's Andrew Whitworth joins us to talk some ball. 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
0: 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Welcome
3: back. Oh, yeah, man. How you doing?
4: 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Then the Golics are back. Mike Golic Sr., Mike Golic Jr., back here on ESPN Radio. This, the part of the day that we are in, built by Mike and Mike. We are forever grateful to Golic and Greedy, the Golic family, the Greedy family, everybody involved with these shows. Thank you for giving us this platform, and welcome back. Of course, Rich Eisen, noon until 3 Eastern time. And then you've heard them dominate the weekends. Now you're going to hear them during the week. They are going to be massive. Matt and Myron, our guys, Matt Jones, Myron Metcalf, 3 until 5 Eastern time. Awesome that they are now going to be a part of the weekday lineup. And then, of course, Freddie and Harry will make you laugh 5 until 8 p.m. Eastern. Amber and Ian, 8 Ooh. Until 10 p.m. Eastern. All of the great interviews, all the coaches from Coach and Amber with the Heat culture, which I love. And then our guy, Q Myers, of course, Emmett Golden and the crew, 10 p.m. until 1 a.m. Eastern. And then the icon, the mainstay, Jay Reynolds. Sports Center all night, 1 until 6 a.m. Eastern. Best lineup, all of Sports Talk Radio, starting today. Good morning, Smalls. Good morning, Court.
5: Good morning, Court. Good morning, Ev. What a buildup. What a delivery, Evan. And it's worthy of it, because what a lineup that we have here at ESPN Radio. I have to say, the coolest thing about this is that we get to work with our legitimate friends. Mm-hmm. Obviously, you talk about Mike and Mike being a mainstay, setting the table for everything. I don't know Golic Sr. as well as the other new members of our lineup, but I've been a longtime admirer of his work and his career. Mike Golic Jr., a friend for many years. Matt and Myron, obviously friends. And it's so cool that we are friends with all of these amazing talents that we get to just hang out with throughout the entire day and talk sports. It's really a treat, and I'm so excited that it's finally here, the day that we're kicking off our new lineup.
6: You know, when I was at a wedding a couple months ago with Mike Golic Jr.
4: No big deal.
6: No big deal. And it was in Italy, too. Also no big deal.
1: Oh, my
6: also
1: God. No you're doubling and tripling down.
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1: no
5: guarantee you he was a mainstay on the dance floor.
6: No, so let me tell you, when this man takes his tie off and wraps it around his head and is dancing to Lil Boozy at 1 in the morning, as we were starting to, like, ramp up the night, I had no clue in a couple of months that we would have been teammates. And I'm really happy that both the Golics, I mean, they're such iconic staples to sports radio. We all grew up listening to Mike and Mike. This time slot obviously means so much to the network, means so much to that show specifically. So to see Mike Golic Sr., Mike Golic Jr. come back to ESPN to now be part of our family, I'm excited, because the two of them just have fun. I mean, how cool is it? You get to work with your dad. Like, you got to really love your dad to work with your dad every single day, and to be I've been a guest on their show for a number of years when it's been with other networks, and it's always so fun because they ask great questions, but they keep it in keeping it about sports. I feel like I go in there and I talk about anything other than sports by the time my interview segment's over. So I'm pumped. I'm so excited that they're back here, and maybe Mike Golic Jr. will show up with a tie around his head today. Just, you know, and it would be very apropos.
5: This is a great suggestion.
6: To kick off his career back at ESPN.
5: Well, Courtney, today's a party, and if this is how Gojo parties, I think it's only appropriate that he comes with a tie around his head.
6: I do, too. I think he's listening right now. So please, Gojo, if you're listening, tie around the head.
5: But, Courtney, I love what you said about the Golics, that they're going to bring the information, they're going to bring the opinion, but they're also going to bring fun, because our other teammates who are in their new home here on our ESPN Radio lineup, Matt and Myron, also the same thing. You are going to have fun when you tune in to any of the shows on our lineup. Yes, you're going to get the hard-hitting sports talk, but everybody that we just named from top to bottom is a great time, is a great hang, and you're going to feel that when you tune into every single one of our shows.
4: No doubt. I mean, if you listen to Sunday mornings with Matt and Myron, like, it maybe 3 minutes go by before you start to laugh?
5: Correct.
4: Maybe
6: you hear Myron's
4: minutes.
6: Laugh. And
5: yeah, then it's a wrap.
6: It's a it's an immediate trigger for not being able to hold it together. I've done many shows with Myron since 2019 when I joined the network. And there's times where I can't hold it together on air because his laugh just kickstarts something in my brain to where I can't form a sentence after that. Michelle, I mean, heck, we've done shows with him here when he's filled in on Unsportsmanlike and he's reading from Gucci Mane's Guide to Greatness.
5: It's my favorite thing we've ever done.
6: Like, it's the best bit on the network, if I can say so myself. And I know that that's specific to this show. However, he has some really great opinions and some really great one-liners that I can't wait to hear in his new home on Monday afternoon.
4: And you talk about the friendship aspect. Those two are as close as could be. And Matt Jones is a monster in terms of success.
5: Oh, Kentucky absolutely.
4: Sports Radio, everything he's done with wrestling and his sports bars and his obviously his content career. The guy is a machine. NFL podcast. Like, the guy is a monster. And those two together, I mean, it's awesome. It's just leave it on now and keep leaving it on for eternity. Brand new lineup today. It is launch day here on ESPN Radio, and it's a day that I know Michelle was looking forward to, as she didn't know I was here today until she walked in.
5: Did not. What a treat, Ev, to see you.
4: I work here. I mean, just a minute. And happy birthday to Courtney over the weekend.
5: Happy birthday to Courtney, indeed. Looked like she had a wonderful celebration. So pumped for you, Court.
6: Thank you.
4: Did you have a big celebration, big party?
6: We just had a dinner. It was a really nice dinner.
4: Okay. Dinner. So, good. Yeah, no, you can't have a party.
5: Why?
6: Why?
4: Zero. I don't know how old you are. I'm not going to ask you. But a 0 or 5 party, everything else is celebrate. It's
5: that
4: like a dinner.
5: Is the worst shake you've ever had.
4: What?
6: You've had some shakes. Really,
4: you're going to do
6: funny.
4: Like a 27th birthday party?
5: Life is a celebration, Evan.
4: Oh, come on.
6: It's you know who you're sitting sitting with right now, Evan? Michelle is the queen of the party.
4: Mm.
6: Every year.
4: 0 and 5.
5: I kind of didn't deliver on the party, but it's delayed, not denied.
4: Well, your birthday hasn't happened yet. You still have
5: time. Remember I wanted to plan the big party? It's delayed, not denied. Don't you worry.
6: It'll be next year.
4: It can't be next year.
6: Why?
5: It can be whenever I want. It doesn't even have to be on my birthday. It could be on November 4th if I choose. It's a party's a party. Evan.
4: Michelle.
5: Life is hard. Life is really hard. Any reason that you can have to celebrate anything or anyone or your life and infuse some joy into it, you should take it. If you came in one day and you were like, hey, I got 8 hours of sleep today for the first time in 2 months, I'm going to throw a party to celebrate. I'd be like, I'd be there with bells on.
4: I don't get it. You either, if you're like 30, 35, 40, 45,
5: no,
4: 50.
5: No, it doesn't matter. It doesn't have to be a birthday.
4: You don't do a big party. Are you
6: a whole number only birthday celebrator?
5: This is ridiculous.
6: That's every year that you get to be on this earth is a gift. Every
5: Correct.
6: Trip around the sun is a gift. And
5: Correct.
6: I'll be very honest, Evan. I haven't been a big birthday person. Mm. Usually August 1st, which was Saturday, which is the day of my birth.
4: day of my birth.
6: 2:38 a.m.
5: Nice.
6: Prentice Hospital, Chicago, Illinois.
5: I was also an early morning baby.
6: You know, it makes sense because you work on an early morning radio show or early morning risers because of when we were born.
5: But written in the stars.
6: No, I've never been a big birthday person. I haven't celebrated it the last couple of years because I've always been working, you know, spending in Canton 2 years ago, and you just go from live shot to live shot. It's middle of training camp. You're exhausted. And this year I said, no, I'm going to do it differently. I'm going to actually celebrate it because I knew that by the time my day was over, because we started training camp and we're in the thick of it right now, but it's early. I'm like, I'm going to have time to go to dinner with my friends, to enjoy it, to actually celebrate what I've accomplished this last year and what I plan to accomplish in the next year. So I'm excited. Excited.
5: And I'm glad that you
6: now that I find yourself. Now I finally understand why people celebrate their birthdays.
4: I don't get that. Now you understand. So things have changed for you to
5: actually. Yeah, she did it. And she had a wonderful time.
4: Okay. All right.
5: Maybe you should try it. Your birthday's coming up too.
4: No, it's not. We're skipping it this year.
5: Why?
6: Enough.
4: I have no interest in doing anything.
6: Like, why did you come into this Monday morning as the fun police?
4: What do you mean? Today? I came in here in 1980 as the fun police.
5: I'm saying, Evan, he is the fun police.
6: This is the worst way to start off the week.
4: I am so excited about this lineup.
7: Yeah, every show is so fun. Also, birthdays suck.
4: No, Cam.
6: That's exactly the
5: thank you, Cam.
4: No, I guarantee you, most people agree with me out there that you do not over-celebrate for a non-zero, non-five birthday.
7: People can do what they want. I don't need the excess, but like, if you're saying you can't have a birthday party just because you're not 35,
6: you're not a whole number. Evan's a whole number only guy.
4: Every number is a whole number. Renting or reserving a place?
6: No, it's not. That's not. That literally is not true. Not every number is a whole number.
7: Well, yeah, 34 and a half isn't a whole number, I think, but 35 is.
4: Oh, wait a second. What I'm saying is not, hey, it's my birthday, we're all going to this restaurant, this bar, this game, whatever it is. I'm saying whatever birthday it is, if you're going to rent something out, I reserve this space at this place for my birthday, you're doing that for a birthday that ends in a zero or a five. You're not, for your 37th, 47th, 57th birthday, you're not saying, hey, I rented out this space, we're going all in.
5: Why not?
4: Because no one does that. You only do it for zero or five.
7: No issues with that.
5: What if on those numbers you were getting married or something?
4: And well, then so that's your wedding. What do you mean?
5: Correct. So you didn't celebrate a milestone birthday and you're like, I'll just do it the following year.
4: No.
6: Evan, we're not guaranteed tomorrow, the following year,
4: that.
6: The year after that. Celebrate accordingly. Just saying.
5: Evan, you love your wife maybe more than anyone I've ever met.
4: I hope there's nobody that loves my wife more than me.
5: Well, you know what I mean. You love being married and you love your spouse. If your spouse said to you, hey, I'm just going to throw out an arbitrary number. For my 32nd birthday, I want to throw a big party.
4: I'd say it's a little weird.
5: You would say that to her.
4: Yeah, I would.
5: But guess what you would be doing? Planning a 32nd birthday party.
4: No, I did a big party for her on a zero or five. That's what I do.
5: But I'm saying if this is what she wanted, you would be supportive of her.
4: Courtney, without getting into your age, was this a zero or five birthday for you?
6: No, and I'm fine. I'm 36 years old. Like, I have not done the birthday party for the zero or five. I turned 30 during COVID, so that was, you know, when the world was shut down. There wasn't much to do for my second to last whole number birthday. And then last year, I think I was working. I had training camp. I did something.
4: Yeah,
6: no,
4: you
6: I
4: did. I know no, exactly
6: no,
4: what
6: I didn't.
4: You did.
6: No, I didn't. I did get up that morning, and then I went to Bristol for NFL Live.
7: I just need to establish, birthday. Courtney, every number, like 1, 2, 3, 4, 5, those are all whole numbers. You keep saying it like 5 and 10 are
4: I don't
7: the understand. Only whole
4: I'm
7: numbers.
4: Not asking you for to celebrate 35 and a half.
6: No, I'm not saying that. I'm fairly certain here that a whole number is the ones that are divisible by whatever
4: all
6: it
4: right.
6: is.
4: We don't need to go
7: whole
4: to Indiana
7: numbers math. Are every number that's not like a decimal
8: I'm
7: or fraction.
8: Google. Here's the one good thing.
7: It is.
8: Here's the one good thing. You're not going to get a math on the Golix. Like, you're not going to get math on the Golix, so you're
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8: Well, you're getting bad
7: but you're going to get fun because they like birthdays.
4: No, I bet you they would agree with me. I bet you Golix. Here's my prediction. Golix Senior agrees with me.

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6: 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Matt and Myron, 3 p. to 5 p. Eastern. Of course, Rich Eisen, Freddie and Harry, Amber and Ian, Game Night, SportsCenter All Night, all still a part of it, and us here on Unsportsmanlike, along with Michelle Smallman, Courtney Cronin, and for Chris Canty today, Evan Cohen with you. Dodgers, Tigers, huge move, 6 p.m. Eastern trade deadline today, Major League Baseball, as the Dodgers traded for two-time the last 2 years.

0: Young Award winner Tarik Skubal from the Detroit Tigers for three prospects. And now Skubal, when healthy for the entire staff, joins a staff in L.A. that has Ohtani, Snell, Glasnow, etc. Mm-hmm. And Yamamoto, obviously, as their best pitcher this year, along with Justin Robleski, who was an all-star so far this season, but not as much of a name as maybe the other guys coming into L.A. And the Dodgers go out there and get the number one guy on the trade market. You gave a hmm and an eye roll, Smalls. Go ahead.
1: Because of course I did. Of course the Dodgers, the reigning back-to-back World Series champions, who are already positioned to go for a three-peat, they lead the majors in run differential, and they lead the majors in ERA. They are already a formidable team, a star-studded lineup. They add the reigning back-to-back American League Cy Young Award winner to that crop of pitchers that you already just outlined, Evan. It's disgusting. It's annoying. And it's disgusting and annoying because it's the rich getting richer, but it's also disgusting and annoying because the Dodgers technically are doing nothing wrong. They are just better at this than everybody else, but it's not fun. This is not fun. If a billionaire tells you, hey, I just bought another yacht, are you like, wow, amazing, way to go? You're like, cool, rub it in. I don't have air conditioning. That's how I feel as a Cardinals fan. Even though we're having an exciting season compared to what the expectations were, I want to throw that out there. I don't think this is fun for other fans around Major League Baseball. The competitive balance is so out of whack. The Dodgers can get anybody they want. And then you see the return for him. You're like, that's all it took for them to get Skubal? It's just gotten out of control. And the worst part about this is it feels like a lockout is all but signed, sealed, delivered.
2: As a Cubs fan, I'm glad that they kept him away from the Milwaukee Brewers. That's the only part of this that I love. But, and Michelle, you mentioned competitive balance. In my mind, I think CBT, DBT, EBT, Dodgers in five. They're winning the World Series. They're winning it again. And then we're going to head towards a work stoppage next year. And we're going to be wondering, how did we get here? How does this one team, with a payroll that's higher than anybody else's in baseball, continually do this year after year after year, and other teams in baseball can't seem to figure out how to get on the Dodgers' track towards success. You have to give them credit here. They don't ever draft high. They focus heavily on player development. They haven't drafted high. They're not a team that tanks. They do it the right way within the parameters of what's allowed. It's the fact that nobody else is doing, outside of the Mets, what they spend, and that doesn't seem to work out ever, Evan. You know that well. Nice. But it's frustrating because other teams, the fans of other teams, look at this and say, well, why can't we be more like the Dodgers? Why can't we go out and go get the best player available? This is one of the greatest pitchers ever to be traded. And to do this as an insurance policy, which is what the Dodgers are doing right now, because we don't know how Shohei is going to come back as a pitcher once his knee puts him in a position where he can go back to being part of the rotation. Tyler Glasnow and Blake Snell are just now starting their rehab assignments. To get somebody that you might have five, six outings before the playoffs even begin, what is that, 28 innings, 30 innings, to get him into the fold at the price in which you got him? Like, they're just playing 4D chess while everybody else is trying to catch up, and I don't feel like, before the lockout, any other team will.
0: So I just want to be clear before I go against what both of you said. You both think there's going to be a lockout, and this is your example. So if he was traded to the Rays, we wouldn't have a lockout? Just so I'm understanding this.
2: We would have a lockout anyway.
0: Okay, so then that's it. We cannot attribute the lockout to this.
2: No, but nobody's attributing the lockout to this. We're saying that we're going to have a three-time champion before then we have a labor stoppage next year. That's
0: Understood.
2: Not great for fans. It's not great for the competitive balance.
0: Unless we don't. Just to be clear, your team, Chicago Cubs, mm-hmm. who spend over 200-something million, traded for a pitcher that is more expensive than the Dodgers traded for. Kevin Gausman from the Blue Jays makes significantly more money than the $9-plus million that Tarik Skubal currently makes. Go ahead.
1: No, I'm sorry. Go ahead.
0: Go.
1: You're referencing another big major market team that has a higher payroll.
0: Okay.
2: Focus on the first team that you mentioned there, the Tampa Bay Rays. Focus on those sorts of teams.
0: Yeah. So there are multiple teams across this sport that shouldn't exist. That's obvious. They expanded for the sake of expansion, not for the sake of return on investment, even though many of those small market teams actually make a lot of money, as we've seen, or smaller market teams or teams that don't spend. I know I was there in South Florida when the Marlins made an insane amount of money by not spending a lot of money. That is the system that is allowed. Tarik Skubal is a two-time Cy Young Award winner. The reality is the LA Dodgers are as good at finding guys in their system that make no money as they are at finding guys that make a lot of money. In addition, why are we not mad at the Tigers? Did someone say that they had to trade him? Did Rob Manfred say you must trade him? Or could they have re-signed him? Which, by the way, they still could re-sign him after this season. Why are we not mad at the team that trades him?
1: We are mad. The package that they got in return was quite frankly shocking.
0: Okay, well, we also don't know how they're going to play out, right? Maybe these three guys are going to become great.
1: But in still, addition, there should have been a bidding war for a pitcher of this caliber, and there was not.
0: But there probably was, but maybe not to the level that you are satisfied with.
2: Not everybody has the farm system, too. You just mentioned, we talked about player development. Not everybody has that of the Los Angeles Dodgers and the prospects that they're getting back in Detroit.
0: So the LA Dodgers are playing by the rules, acquiring the best players in the sport by using players that are drafted and developed in their minor league system to acquire those that are better than them in this moment. And yes, the counter, as your co-host on Sunday mornings, Peter Burns, and I went back and forth on Twitter, Courtney said to me yesterday, the reality is if they end up pretty good with the Tigers, they can go back to the Dodgers one day. That is true because they have more money because they have done this better. That is not the Dodgers' fault. That is Major League Baseball's fault. Someone will have to explain to me why the teams that literally never spend are still in this sport. If it's an uncapped sport, why do we have teams in markets that cannot afford them? Someone needs to explain that one to me. I would be more upset.
1: So you're going to wipe out organizations?
0: Why are they there in the first place?
1: Why would that be the solution?
0: Do you think the Colorado Rockies and Florida Marlins at some point here will win a World Series in the near future?
1: No.
0: Do you think the Rays, who are awesome every year, will win a World Series? There's a possibility.
1: They have a better shot.
0: Okay, great. You know what would be amazing if they did this year? If Tarik Skubal was traded to the Tampa Bay Rays, I promise you, we would not spend as much time on this as we will today. I promise you that.
1: Of course not.
0: And the reality is, this is awesome for baseball. It's not just good for baseball. It's awesome for baseball. Because now, everyone is either going to love the Dodgers or hate the Dodgers. And if someone were to take them down, like the Blue Jays did almost last year in the World Series, it is a massive story. Baseball should be thrilled that this is happening because it's awesome for the sport. We have the most polarizing team in all of sports right here.
1: You just said if the Tampa Bay Rays ended up getting Skubal, we wouldn't spend as much time on it.
0: Not
1: and it wouldn't
0: close.
1: Be as polarizing. You're talking about an organization that has made the best with what they have and has been very shrewd in their player development and player acquisition, and the organization still hasn't won a World Series. That's vastly different, adding a pitcher of that caliber to that organization as they go out and try to win versus an organization that it's like Christmas morning every day when you look at their lineup with all the big names that they have who have won back-to-back World Series.
0: So get in touch with the Rays and find out why they didn't offer their best prospects. Find out why the Brewers didn't offer their best prospects.
1: But you're talking about the reaction to the deal and why people are upset. It's because he was added to a team that already won back-to-back World Series and was the favorite to win a third.
2: Mm-hmm.
1: This pushed them over the edge in a very significant way. And as a fan, it's not fun if you think you know the ending. It's not fun if it's a foregone conclusion.
0: Shohei Ohtani, Yamamoto, Skubal, Justin Robleski. Those four starters, just to be clear, around the room, would you be upset if they were on your team? Cardinals for you?
1: Of course not.
0: Cubs for you?
2: No.
0: Mets for me?
2: Not.
0: No, and the answer is no. So we're all like, then it's a fraudulent argument. We're just mad that it's not our team. If it was our team, we wouldn't sit there. My team, by the way, the Mets, tried to do this and failed miserably at this. Andrew Friedman is significantly better at his job than David Stearns is at his. Right? You also have to pick the right players.
1: It's also easier to be this good. And yes, I don't want to take anything away from the Dodgers. They are excellent at player development. They draft and develop the right guys, and that gets lost in the shuffle. But it gets lost in the shuffle because you also, on top of that, are acquiring every big name, and you're deferring all this money, and you're shaking your head.
0: There's no way having all the money is easier than having no money in a sport. I know that sounds crazy. I have been told by a general manager who had it and multiple other people, the unbudgeted teams are the ones that everyone scrutinizes every single move. The budgeted teams, no one scrutinizes. No one's scrutinizing the Rays moves, the Brewers moves, or the Rockies or the Marlins. The Mets, the Yankees, the Cubs, and the Dodgers, the unbudgeted, unlimited funds, you have to get 26 of 26 players right. That's actually way harder.
1: Okay, but you're talking about what the front offices do and how we grade their job, okay? When we talk about NFL teams, if we're talking about Courtney and the Chicago Bears, and if they drafted Caleb Williams and they whiffed on him, which they did not, we would say, you guys can't evaluate talent. This is the Bears once again whiffing on a quarterback. It's not the right person in the job. We would judge just their execution of the plan and their evaluation of the player because they're all fishing from the same pond.
0: For some teams.
1: But in baseball, no one is fishing from the same pond that the Dodgers are. The Mets, maybe, and they're not as good. So you can look at them squarely and say, you guys are not as good at this.
0: That's right.
1: You cannot look at some of these other teams and make that same declaration. You can't say the same thing about the Guardians or the Nationals. They're not fishing in the same pond. So the way that we evaluate the way that they draft and develop and the way that their front office makes moves is not the same because they do not have the same resources. It's like saying, it's like talking about not being able to get into the right school because you don't know the right people or you didn't go to the right high school. You're at a competitive disadvantage.
2: And this is the problem with baseball right now. Michelle just laid out the perfect argument for why all the other owners outside of Los Angeles Dodgers are going to say, we need to be a hard cap sport. We need a level playing field. Enough is enough.
0: Yeah, but it's not the Dodgers. And I don't mean to cut you off. We got a break, Court, so you'll continue that conversation coming up. But none of this is the Dodgers' fault. They're allowed to do this. We're on Sportsmanlike, presented by Progressive Insurance.
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0: to number one. These are the Michelle Smallman Power Rankings.
1: Of course, that list, the only list that matters.
2: What? I'm from the Loop, and I'm proud. It is time for my Power Rankings here on Unsportsmanlike. Alongside Courtney Cronin and Evan Cohen, I am Michelle Smallman. And today, ladies and gentlemen, my Power Rankings are the top five reasons that the Dodgers have ruined baseball.
3: Oh, my God. I disagree. I haven't even heard.
2: But I would like to start with a caveat.
3: Oh.
2: No, this is important, and you'll like it. Technically, the Dodgers have done nothing wrong. They're excellent at what they do. They are head and shoulders above everybody else. And not only do they have the funds to acquire the biggest stars, but they're just ridiculously good at player development. So I want to make that abundantly clear. They are not doing anything wrong. So this is really tongue-in-cheek, but also a true expression of my annoyance at how dominant they are. But I want to make that clear. All right? Let's kick things off.
0: Number five.
2: There's no competitive balance, and that's not fun for fans. Would you want to go to a movie if you knew what the ending was, but you were hoping for a surprise? No, you don't. When the Dodgers add Scooble to the best lineup in baseball, to the team that just won back-to-back World Series and is primed to win a third, you feel as if you already know the ending. It's defeating for every other fan base in Major League Baseball, and sports is supposed to be the best reality show that there is. If that is taken away, the spontaneity and the surprise and the drama of the outcome of the playoffs and subsequently the championship, it stinks. And that's what the Dodgers have seemingly done. Number five.
3: Yeah, they don't have the best record in baseball. The Brewers do. So when we're saying no competitive balance, we're talking about the second best team in the sport. Half game, but still.
2: Let's see who wins it all. Courtney, anything to add before I move on?
4: I mean, yeah, the sport lacks competitive balance. From where the haves and the have-nots, the gap between them is so significant that it's part of the reason why we're headed towards a lockout next year. So, yeah, I agree with everything you said.
2: Next one.
0: Number four.
2: Okay, there's a lot of nuance and context to this one, but we're running late on time, so I'm going to try to condense it. Do we know that Major League Baseball helped out the Dodgers back in the day, and that's why they're able to be in this position? When we talk about their ownership group and this organization being so sound, we forget about what life was like for the Dodgers before the Guggenheim partners, before Mark Walter. Let's not forget that they were almost bankrupt during the McCourt era. It was bad. Remember the divorce and all the financials? It was very sticky. So Major League Baseball is like, well, this is one of our crown jewel franchises. We can't have this happen. So they made a rule that helped them. It was decided back in 2013 that the Dodgers would be entitled to treat their media revenue as a maximum of $84 million for revenue sharing purposes. Basically, this helped them adjust what they were getting from a revenue standpoint from the TV deal, and they underreport their earnings. So this lowers what they owe to Major League Baseball's revenue sharing pool, despite their higher income. So they have a competitive advantage that was set in place back in the day by Major League Baseball to get them out of bankruptcy.
3: So just make sure I understand this, just simpler terms. They can make $500 million off of TV deals, but only have to pay $84 towards the revenue sharing.
2: Basically.
3: Yeah. I mean, and $500 is a made-up number. Yeah, that doesn't seem right. Not the first time baseball has done weird ownership stuff in terms of go look at a three-way deal amongst owners between the Marlins, Red Sox, and Expos back in the day. This ain't the first time, and it won't be the last time there's weird things going on in terms of the ownership stuff.
4: Well, this is the reason that their TV package stinks. And has for a long time. When you have all the RSNs and everybody playing on a non-level playing field, this is the type of thing that you can circumvent the rules with, which I know, Michelle, you said they're not doing anything wrong, but this was absolutely shady business back
2: this
4: in the
2: was.
4: Day to, like, give them some help under the table that's helped them build up the fact that they have this $180 million luxury tax now, which is a lot more about the rest of baseball than it does about the Dodgers.
2: Next one.
0: Number three.
2: Players are willing to take less to play there, which impacts future contracts and the market around the league. When free agents have an option to choose where they want to go and the Dodgers are on the board, why would you ever pick anywhere else? You're going to get absolutely paid. You get to live in a major market, which obviously helps your business dealings outside of your contract. And you're likely going to win a World Series or at least be put in an amazing position to do so. That also disrupts the competitive balance in baseball when there's this one place that is such a great destination to satisfy everything that you want.
3: so we're going to hold it against the Dodgers that people want to play there for less?
2: Because they have the funds to pay them also in a different way.
3: Okay. Is that not, I mean, that's allowed. Again, your initial
2: point. I said it was allowed.
3: I know, but this is where this is like, it's almost unfair that the Dodgers are getting heat for just being smarter at what's allowed than others.
4: They're playing within the rules, but I'm confused, Michelle. So you're saying players taking less because they see a path towards winning a championship, that's why they're ruining baseball? Because don't we see this in other sports? When super teams get formed and guys, look at LeBron James. He took a 2-year, $8 million veteran minimum contract to go join the 76ers because he sees a path towards winning a championship. Who knows if it's realistic, but are they ruining basketball? Do we have that same? It's the only
3: one
4: I don't know.
2: If they were winning every single year, we would complain about it in a different way. The Sixers have been a forlorn franchise for some time. We talk about them being cursed. We talk about them being broken. It's a different reception from fan bases when it's a team that's been down and out, that's acquiring all the talent and finally has a shot at winning. It's not as fun when everybody wants to join the party because they want to grab a ring.
3: Yeah, some would say, I would be some, it's more fun that we have a hero and a villain. And the hero is everyone else, the villain are the Dodgers. So we all have a rooting interest in the Dodgers, good or bad, is how I would look at it. Number two, Smalls.
0: Number two.
2: They can outspend anybody and they defer so much money. We talked a lot about how they're fishing in a different pond than everyone else based on what they can spend. But also the fact that all these players are willing to defer so much money. The Dodgers now they owe over $1.1 billion in deferred money. They're going to be making payments to so many of their players until the 2040s. Not every team has that advantage.
3: Again, I got to ask the same question over and over again. Are the Yankees not allowed to do that? Are the Yankees allowed to do that? Are the Mets allowed to do
4: that?
2: Every team is allowed to do that. This is a collection of annoyances, Evan.
3: Okay.
2: And finally,
0: number one.
2: There's going to be a work stoppage. We were already trending towards that anyway, but with this, the owners feel like they have a sound argument as to why they need to really push for a cap in this sport. Teams that don't have the same financials as the Dodgers are going to look at this Scooble deal in addition to everything else I just outlined and say, we can't compete with them, and it's hurting the overall product.
3: So obviously I disagree because of the fact that I think that even if this trade doesn't happen, or if he goes to the Rays, I still think lockout is on the table. But I wonder something. Do the other owners like this?
2: A Scooble move?
3: Does it help their argument?
2: Big time.
3: Even though it's completely illogical that it would because of the finances that the Dodgers... If they let him walk after this year, they'll spend, what, $3 to $4 million total on him? It's not like they're spending so much in baseball terms. So I do wonder, because this could be the face of a lockout, but not the reality as to why the lockout exists, I do wonder if other owners are like, you know what? Just let him go there because then we get closer to what we want long term.
2: I think you're absolutely right on that. When you add the reigning back-to-back AL Cy Young Award winner to a rotation that already leads the majors in ERA, if they three-peat, the owners are like rubbing their hands together. They're like, yes, this is our argument. Sign, sealed, delivered. This is turnkey for us.
3: Yeah, and I think it's ridiculous because he's not making that much money. They gave up three prospects, and they may not even have him next year. I mean, they could have him next year, but they may not. As Courtney mentioned, and Buster Olney did a great job of pointing this out all throughout the ESPN programming over the weekend, it's basically we have the two-time Cy Young Award winner for the postseason, 3, 4, 5 starts, whatever it is, or appearances, and we're not paying that much. So the question is now for you guys at 888-SAY-ESPN, 888-729-3776, Dodgers are good or bad for baseball right now? Are the Dodgers good or bad for baseball right now? 888-SAY-ESPN, 888-729-3776. We'll get your phone calls in coming up. We're on Sportsmanlike, presented by Progressive Insurance.
5: Hey, this is Rich Eisen. Coming up on Monday, Thursday Night Football's Andrew Whitworth joins us to talk some ball. The latest Major League Baseball trade buzz on deadline day, a SummerSlam recap, overreaction Monday, and the actor LaMonica Garrett joins us in studio to talk Lioness. 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

0: us until 10 a.m. Eastern time. The Golics are back, baby. Senior and Junior, 10 a.m. to noon Eastern time. Rich Eisen, 12 until 3 Eastern time. Then Matt and Myron, you hear them Sunday mornings on ESPN Radio. They come to Monday through Friday right into Freddie and Harry. On speaking of Monday through Friday, on that Love Friday, of course, Amber and Ian, a little Heat culture and coach, and then Q Myers from Vegas. Game night, 10 p.m. Eastern time, and our guy Jay Reynolds, Sports Center all night, 1 a.m. to 6 a.m. Eastern, leading into us. How awesome is that? 888-SAY-ESPN, your telephone number to join the show. Dodgers, good or bad for baseball? Steve in Kansas, listening on 100.7 in Kansas. Go ahead, Steve.
1: First of all, guys, I am so stoked about the Golics coming back.
0: It's awesome.
1: It's going to be amazing. And Smalls, once again, I agree with you.
2: Thank you, Steve.
1: It is bad for baseball, and I agree with you more than I do my wife.
0: Oh my God.
2: Love that, Steve.
0: Steve, let me quote the Backstreet Boys. Tell me why. Why is it bad for baseball?
1: It's because of all the money. I mean, it's just ridiculous. They just buy World Series. I mean, they bought the last two, and they're going to buy another one.
0: But when we say buy a World Series, and thank you for the phone call, like, Courtney, yes, they are spending a lot of money. But why does the team that spends the money get the blame versus the teams that don't spend the money getting more blame? Like, isn't anything in any industry out there? We're in broadcast. Let's just use us. Businesses like our great company here at ESPN spending more at broadcast would be great for those in broadcast. Wouldn't we then look down upon those that aren't interested in spending? Why are we mad at the Dodgers but okay with the Tigers or the Pirates? I don't get it.
3: Well, as a Mets fan, I'm sure that this hits close to home for you because your team does spend.
0: They have a huge
3: payroll, and they don't do anything with that payroll. They don't even make the playoffs. So
0: Correct. They're
3: not the only ones who spend. They're the ones who spend a lot. And I do think there's nuance to it because the way that they defer these payments, when that Shohei contract came out 3 years ago, when he gets a $700 million deal and we find out he's going to get paid till he's like 50-something years old, it's like, well, how are they doing that and other teams can't? You should be mad at the owners here of the other 29 teams in Major League Baseball for not being able to do what the Dodgers are doing, because they're doing it within the rules. But it creates this super team. That's why people get upset with it. They're spending and spending at a level that others should be able to if you are a professional sports team in any league. But because there's no hard cap, the playing field is off. The reason the NFL is so successful is because week 18, every single year, you've got teams that are vying for a playoff spot. You've got parity. You've got a collection of teams that feel like they're a lot closer than the gap between the Dodgers and the Marlins right now. That's why it's frustrating, Evan. You can't, like, don't hate the player, hate the game. And the game right now is the unlevel playing field in an uncapped sport that's headed towards a lockout.
2: Evan, you said we should be mad at the other teams that aren't spending.
0: Yeah.
2: The Dodgers can go out and buy a Lamborghini. Teams like the Guardians are shopping for a Toyota Camry. And shout out to them, because that's a good car. But if we're going in a speed race, they cannot shop at the same dealership. Or if they do, then they cannot field the same team around the Lamborghini. That's the problem, is that they're not shopping at the same stores because the budget is different.
0: You know what the best part about that example is? Imagine when the Toyota Camry figures out a way of beating the Ferrari, the Lamborghini.
3: Yeah, by ripping the governor off of the car. And that's what Major League Baseball can do. But for whatever reason, like the analogy there, they just have not done that yet. And they won't because the owners don't want to spend. There's 29 other owners, or let's say 28, because I'm going to throw your Mets in this example here. There's other owners who don't want to spend, who don't want to be forced to do things the way the Dodgers are doing. Because they have such a head start, a lead in front of all these other teams to be able to spend, and other teams don't feel like they're ever going to be able to catch up to that.
0: Let's talk with James in Kansas City, listening on 810 in KC. Morning, James. Dodgers, good or bad for baseball?
4: For me personally, I think it's great for baseball because I look at it this way. Just because you spent all this money doesn't buy you championships. And you'll find out when these teams, these big teams like the Dodgers, the Yankees, the Mets, the Cubs, they can spend all the money they want. But when they lose, I get so happy.

0: been so excited that you spent all this money and you lost. So to me, it's great for baseball, and I'm looking forward to them losing in the playoffs. I don't think they're going to lose in, like, the first round because you only play five games and it's the best of three and then the next round. But when they get to the World Series and they get their butts kicked by some scrub team in the American League because the American League ain't that great, it's going to be fantastic for me. So I think it's great for baseball.
1: That's the point. Right there is the point. If you just take the Dodgers out of the postseason right now, let's just eliminate. Let's pretend they don't exist, okay? And the postseason, you have Tampa, the White Sox, the Astros, the Braves, the Brewers, and let's say the Diamondbacks as the division winners here, okay? And then the wild cards, you got the Yankees and the Red Sox as well as the Guardians, and you have the Cubs, Diamondbacks, and Phillies.
2: Mm-hmm.
1: Who are you rooting against? Not who are you rooting for. Who are you rooting against?
2: I was personally rooting against the Brewers.
1: Okay. Will the masses be rooting against the Brewers?
2: No.
1: Okay. Smalls, who are you rooting against? Okay, this is the point. This is the point. This is why it's great. Either love them or hate. Kansas City, that last caller called from Kansas City. Mm-hmm. We are at a point where everyone is either rooting for or against the Chiefs. Obviously, we're at a point forever. Everyone was rooting for or against the Patriots. In the NBA, it's weird. Eight different champions in 8 years. They could say it's great. I don't personally feel it's great. I think the dynastic runs are better because you have the super team that people can root for and against.
3: People rooted against the Patriots because they thought they were cheaters.
1: Okay, so then but I said the Astros and you didn't say a word.
3: But I'm just saying, you're talking about that vitriol that fans had. It wasn't just because the Patriots were dominant. It's because they thought that they cheated to win.
1: Okay, great.
3: Same thing with the Astros. And great. With the Dodgers, even though it's in the parameters of the rules, it feels like cheating. It feels like they're doing something nefarious, even though they are not.
1: Feels like cheating and cheating are two separate
3: things. I totally agree with you. I make that abundantly clear. I'm just telling you the way it's received for most fans across Major League Baseball.
1: Yeah, go ahead.
2: Just to be fair, like what our caller from Kansas City said, it isn't a guarantee that this leads them to a World Series. Don't forget, Rojas and Páez, if they didn't make those plays last year, they lose that World Series.
3: Yeah.
2: To Blue Jays. So it's not a guarantee, but it gives them a damn good chance to get there.
1: And the moment that they get eliminated, people like you both and Pat Costello and others who are dying for this not to work, celebrate in a way they wouldn't otherwise. We're on Sportsmanlike, presented by Progressive.
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1: No, but you know what? I do have a surprise this morning.
2: Oh, boy.
1: Blankenbaker's going to call in.
2: Do you promise?
1: Yes. So, got to figure out what time that is over there. So, that's like, when Strebel sits in a chair, he wants it to be as, I think he wants the chair to bottom out. It's like one of those bouncy cars.
2: Well, he wasn't the last person in that chair. Phil Baker was.
1: Well, Phil wasn't here yesterday.
2: Oh, you're right. He was in his bunker.
1: No,
2: never mind.
1: Believe me, every day, this chair, it's like, you know, the cars that just bounce. I mean, he would want to bottom out. I think Strebel would prefer a chair where his butt would hit the ground. By the way, Marvel, record weekend. Another bad talent evaluation from Strebel, who doesn't think Jeff Brown, coach quarterback, doesn't think Morgan Wallen, Taylor Swift are any good, and also doesn't think Marvel's any good.
2: I'll take his word for it because I can't
1: record,
2: contest.
1: I can. They had a record amount of revenue on the this weekend for the new Spider-Man movie. So, once again, Strebel evaluation. We hope he likes Will Stein's talent.
2: You're shocked at this point, and it's like,
1: no,
2: he hasn't been right at anything since I've been here.
1: When he's wrong, he is just way wrong.
2: God love him. I mean, he's a sweet man, but it's...
1: When he misses big.
2: And his La Familia TBT squad got scraped by Davis something or another.
1: Sure, whatever.
2: About that.
1: I have not even paid attention.
2: Nick Valvano actively cheering for them on the airwaves.
1: $927 million globally. And $355 million domestically, second biggest opening weekend in domestic movie history. Strebel proclaimed them dead.
2: Hey,
1: just so you know.
2: Well, you all fade me on my Thursday picks during football season. I would just fade every take he has and go from there.
1: Yeah, I don't fade you because all you just bet what you want to happen. So
2: that's
1: true. It's not that your picks are bad. It's just that you bet what you want to happen, and we don't always get what we want.
2: No,
1: you
2: know? We don't. And what is Mark Blankenbaker, when we call him or he calls us, what is he going to know about in terms of local sports? What has he kept up with?
1: I think a ton. Have you not seen it in the text thread? It's constant. The group thread, he's still probably the biggest contributor. Every time I look in there, he's got something new, and I'm thinking, isn't he on vacation? Like, it's like a two-week vacation. Hell, he threw something in at 4:36 this morning.
2: Just getting the day going, getting the week going on the right foot.
1: You nervous about me and Mike, too? You seem a little nervous.
2: No, I'm not nervous.
1: Okay, all right.
2: At all. But we need to get to the news of the weekend.
1: The news of the weekend.
2: Is it 22? Is it Peyton Siva? Is it the Dodgers? I think it's Siva.
1: Well, I figured that would probably be...
2: locally.
1: Here's the thing. Yeah, Siva, I mean, I don't think has it actually been announced? I mean, it's happening, but has it been I don't think St. John's has announced it yet.
2: They've had, like, their blog sites put it out there. The insiders have put it out there.
1: But not St. John's has not officially announced it. So it's paperwork. It's a formality. Look, I mean, this was, like, a big thing with listening to Phil's show yesterday. Phil and Nick's show, sorry. And Zach, you see... not there, but is it Leo that's on that now?
2: Leo's on that now. Yeah.
1: Well, and so just the conversation there, first of all, people are like, the timing's bad. Why is the timing bad? I mean, you go steal someone else's assistant if you need to go steal someone else's assistant, or you promote someone within. Bad timing is when Tony Bennett resigned. Like, that's bad timing. That's like 2 weeks before practice starts.
2: Bad timing is when the hammer came down on our basketball program in 2017, week of opening practice.
1: Yeah, or the self-imposed penalty in February. That is bad timing. This is just something that happened. I know a guy left to join Richard's staff, of all things. And so Steve is going there, and I think we're all happy for him. But I'm not looking – I mean, people are like, some people are like, oh, man, this is so bad. Like, why? Why? Okay, tell me. I mean, we love Peyton. This is not – do we think there's no one else that can do what he – I don't even know what his official role was.
2: I think he was just the third assistant this past year because he started, I guess, on Kelsey's staff as like an alumni outreach, bridge the gap between generations, keep everyone involved.
1: And that's as far as I really thought he wanted to go. Like, I didn't think he wanted to dip full, in on being an assistant coach, but he seemed – to really like it. Just, interactions with him at the TBT last year when he was, like, on his phone the whole time. Like, this recruit. You can just see it. But I wish him well. But I don't think for a second that he's the only guy that can do the job on Pat Kelsey's staff doing what he was doing. I mean, the best assistant coaches, you never know their names until they become head coaches, and you're like, holy crap, this guy's really good. But, you know, generally, up-and-coming assistants, we've never heard of. So I think you know, people are just so, I don't know, this is good for him. He should absolutely, that's why I heard for People Over Laundry, his life will be, his coaching life will be made better by going to work for Rick. And who's to say that whoever they get to replace him here might not be better at his job? I mean, you have to accept the reality that ex Letterman ain't always the answer. That the next guy, I mean, Peyton may be great. You may find someone greater. I just, you know, there's no way to know, because we know so little about the program.
2: I know.
1: Inside. Like, I don't know. I have no idea. Like, when Masiello left, I'm like, okay, he did a lot of the scouting. We know he did some recruiting, clearly. If they were ever going to have a bag man, that's your guy. But I don't, we don't know anything that goes on with the, you know, division of responsibilities on that staff at all. So I wish him well. I think he'll be great. And I think Pat Kelsey has a chance to get some, you know, anytime you have a hire, you have a chance to improve yourself or get worse. I mean, one or the other could happen, and we'll miss him. And it's nice to have a, you know, some connection to that team, but that ain't coming. You know, you're kind of bush. It's not walking through that door.
2: No, it's not.
1: So, I don't think it speaks to anything with, oh, he's getting out of cat. No, he's got a chance to go work for the greatest developer of assistant coaches in my lifetime. I mean, I don't even know who's second. I mean, he's everybody, because what he generally does, and I've seen it firsthand, he hires an assistant, he flips them the keys. All right, you have the scout on Duke. Or you have, I mean, he gives them, like, huge responsibilities, threatens to murder them if something goes wrong. If a guy who's never made a three hits four of them, it's the scout's fault because he should have known that guy was due.
2: That's where I wonder. Oh, yeah. It'll be interesting, the dynamic of Siva sitting there if they're not playing well. Because he's like a Billy Donovan in his eyes, where it's like, I don't know if he's going to mother F Siva, but he probably will.
1: Yeah, I mean, Lieberman always tell you, Rick goes to another planet during games. Like, he doesn't make any sense. He doesn't. He just screams, and he's just, I mean, he's maniacal. But Peyton would be the one real test of, can he, because he likes him so much, he likes his personality, and seemingly, like you've said, you know, with the loss of Kenny Klein, that he needs, like, his Woomby.
2: Yeah,
1: know?
2: He needs a presence on the bench that he's comfortable with, the, you know, his calming presence.
1: So the calming presence, is he going to dog cuss the calming presence? I don't know. That will
2: That's
1: be the
2: really,
1: fascinating part of
2: the
1: it.
2: The dynamic and Thanksgiving Day just got a lot more interesting for everybody around here. So I was looking at the bracket. If we win they win, it's going to be it's going to be a 4 o'clock game on Thanksgiving Day in the winner's bracket.
1: Oh,
2: and if both teams lose, it's going to be an 11:30 tip in the loser's bracket.
1: Oh,
2: so I was like,
1: need to win.
2: Hopefully we both win. And
1: we've got Texas Tech.
2: We play Texas Tech, and they open up with Oregon.
1: Okay.
2: Oregon without Jackson Shellstead. You know, he'll be on our. But it is interesting.
1: That mic is really loud, by the way. Maybe just a touchdown.
2: That documentary that came out, the Sports Illustrated one, in March. And you got Kelsey touting the top staff in America. Nobody's left.
1: Yes, that's true.
2: That did not age well. Now we've
1: I
2: got,
1: guess that's true.
2: I mean, we got Sean Dixon in from Clemson. Yeah. You got Andrew Check in from Campbell. And then he went out and got Tim Austin, Pat Kelsey did. And I guess that's going to be his calming presence, is he went out and got a guy that he coached high school basketball with up in Cincinnati.
1: Mm-hmm.
2: And I saw him at the practice, and he was very active and involved. And you could tell that this guy's just been in the gym his whole life. So
1: I think every coach wants someone that they would defer to, like defer to their opinion.
2: The Ralph Willard.
1: The Ralph Willard, absolutely. I think you always want kind of that guy who's been around the block who is not scared of you. I mean, especially Rick, he always needed someone to whether and usually it's an older person or it's Richard, you know, back in the day.
2: My favorite is the texts and the Twitter responses of Scotty D. Philemon. I'm like, I you know, if Scotty was retired, I don't think he's going to come to Pat Kelsey's staff.
1: Yeah.
2: But I just love that that's our automatic everybody goes to, against Scotty D or David Padgett.
1: Yeah, I know. And probably Kelsey's like, you know, I've been doing this for a long time. Right. I have a network of people I know. I always have someone in mind if I have an opening. Maybe it's someone on staff. I don't know. I just feel like it's a feel-good story for Peyton. And I don't.
2: It is.
1: That, to me, that's what it is. And it's not any sign of, oh, he's trying to get away. No, it means nothing. I mean, this is a no-brainer. Like, you know, we just had empty-handed Tan go on to greener pastures on Friday. He's got a sales job, and this is like
2: he'll be back in 6 months.
1: Well, I don't know. I asked him what it was, and I mean, it sounded like he was going to be doing biochemistry sales. Like, I don't know what that. He told me, and I'm like, I don't even understand what that is, but that sounds like a good job.
2: He used big words and smiled,
1: confused the hell out of me. I was like, you're
2: sounding professional.
1: Selling what to whom? I sure. But it's one of those, it's like when I'll give you a better example. When Pat Jagger's left here, Patty Ice, have you heard of Patty Ice?
2: I've heard of him. Yeah. I didn't meet him.
1: So he was a huge NASCAR guy, like in motorsports.
2: Aren't we all?
1: In general. No, we're not. He was like born in Indianapolis, all motorsports. Like he is a gearhead, you know, and he got a job with the motorsports radio network. And you know, when he came, you know, he told me about it, and he was like, you know, he was talking about, well, you know, if you guys match the money, and I'm like, Pat, I don't care. Get the hell out of here. It doesn't matter about the money.
2: You chase
1: your
2: dream.
1: You love motorsports, and you have a job to work with the Motorsports Racing Radio Network or whatever the hell it's called. I'm like, get out of here. Like, this is a better move for your career. And sometimes I think that's what we know with Peyton. Like, get out of here. Like, leave.
2: He got a raise and the chance to go work for Coach Pitino, you know.
1: In the
2: garden.
1: In the last run. I mean, he's not going to be coaching forever, despite the fact he is a vampire, does seem like. He's not going to be coaching forever. And so you're going to get maybe the last really, like, good grooming opportunity of the best guy to ever do it who has not lost a step, it doesn't look like. Texter says Tanner doesn't know what it means either.
2: Doesn't say. Obviously, companies aren't making you pee in the cup anymore to verify employment.
1: Things I was imagining Kelsey was thrilled for Steve on a personal level to leave, even though he probably tried to get him to stay. Yeah, it's one. There's sometimes when somebody will jump off, you're like, yeah, I could, but you need to take that. Like, but Kelsey knows. You need to go work for Rick. You played here. And if he has aspirations of being a head coach, you absolutely have to leave the nest. I mean, and I've wondered this. You know, how much longer we're going to have Brian Brohm hanging around here, you know, in the booth. I mean, I think he's got to get out of Jeff's shadow at some point and either be a head coach somewhere, you know, a smaller level, or be an offensive coordinator at another school where he gets full credit for what the offense does, rightly or wrongly. I just think sometimes that you have to leave. And this is one of those moments you got to go. Like, get out of here.
2: You know what you said, though, a few minutes ago, if you're going to chase your dream, he's the offensive coordinator at Louisville. That might be
1: kind of the dream. No. I think you want to be the head coach. You see what the salaries are of the guys that are getting the head. I mean, it's the difference between $500,000 and $5 million.
2: I know. But, like, at this moment in time, it's not like he's 50 years old and an offensive coordinator. He's early 40s. He's working with his whole family at his alma mater. Like,
1: I don't think it's go time.
2: Right.
1: When you're in your 40s and you've
2: I don't
1: been,
2: want to lose him. That's
1: I know that that's I know that's your pitch.
2: That's the same problem. Probably my favorite player from
1: yeah. But they're just I wonder that with Brian. You know, if a job like Western Kentucky or you know whatever something like that comes open, that a place where they've won at and you can win at. You know, historically,
2: Western Kentucky's the automatic jumping point for us with Bobby and Jeff.
1: It's yeah,
2: like you have to
1: it's our
2: go to
1: farm
2: Western.
1: System. It's worked for so many people. You
2: exactly,
1: know?
2: You go down to AAA and you coach at Western and then come up here.
1: Yeah, it's there's some places that are small schools that good coaches have won at, and I think that's probably one of them. Although all that history doesn't really matter much anymore since we're in a totally different era. And what a wild Friday night it was for that. I mean, this is
2: the stuff that turns you off to college sports, in my opinion.
1: They need – well, I agree, and my attitude for most of the weekend is, God, they need to get to some games. They really need to get to some games and get out of, you know, this hell of the Congress, this Congress, that. But that being said, I mean, Ross Dellinger is the runaway winner in the coverage of this. I mean, he lives in D.C. His wife's a lobbyist, and he's already good at his job anyway. And, you know, I dove into that a little bit. I mean, because it was like, we have this deadline. Yeah, we're going to meet in the afternoon past your deadline. But we got another deadline. Yeah, we're going to meet after that deadline. But then, like on Friday, it sort of all came together. And at whatever time of night, they're releasing a joint statement between the Big Ten and the SEC that they're going to support this bill after this wild scramble at the end. And, you know, they're going to vote on it this week. And they said even if they have to go till Saturday. Whoa, Congressman's working on Saturday. But it looks like it's going to happen. And really, I'm having a hard time understanding.
2: We've got an open portal right now for college basketball for 7 days.
1: Not really. Did you see the judge clarify that?
2: Is the new
1: rule
2: they can't transfer?
1: Well, the talking about the judge's ruling?
2: Yes.
1: Okay. Yeah, the judge clarified the scope of that. It narrows it way down.
2: Okay.
1: Yeah, so the judge issued a clarification. I'll circle back to that. Probably get that next segment. But that judge clarified that. So it looked like it was going to be, oh, my God, all these guys are going to – it's going to be very few people. You have to have already been in the portal, and anybody that thought their eligibility up was probably not in the portal anyway, but we'll get to that. But the Dellinger article on this is a long read and worth your time because it's complicated. But the bottom line is, and this is the funny part to me, that the Big Ten and the SEC wanted more stringent standards to keep the salary cap legit. That they didn't want people circumvent. They didn't want anybody cheating. That they wanted that's funny.
2: It's hilarious in this day and
1: funny.
2: Age.
1: You guys invented this. And so now, this is how crazy it is. You know, they're going to take the, quote, salary cap from basically $21 million to $43 million, in that range, $45 million, creates a $22 million retention pool, $21 million original cap, plus $5 million is spent on only – women's sports. So $48.8 million. But that's what they were already spending anyway. But they basically said, look, we're good with that, but we want to make sure that any, quote, NIL deal is a legitimate one, like a, you know, Caitlin Clark State Farm, you know, just as an example or something like that. They not, you know,
2: I think
1: these fake ones that have been going on where, yeah, and so they said that, you know, and everybody's been doing this. They've been using their multimedia partners like a Learfield to just basically funnel money. Like, oh, yeah, he's going to get $1 million because he's going to go say hi to business XYZ. The SEC and the Big Ten were the ones saying, no, we need stringent standards on this. And that's just kind of funny to me. But they got it. I think the bottom line is they got it done. And it looks like I think they're going to have if I'm reading this right, like a one-time transfer rule, here's the key components. It would give them a limited antitrust exemption to re-implement the one-time transfer exemption, standardize a 5-year eligibility policy, ban pro athletes from returning to college, what a novel concept, establish an agent registry with a maximum 5% fee. Isn't that what we want?
2: That sounds perfect.
1: Perfect,
2: really.
1: Yes.
2: That would fix college sports if they could adhere to those guidelines right there.
1: I didn't even know the one-time transfer exemption was even a possibility in this. So that would give you absolutely some stability in college sports. And again, get these fake agents from ripping off college kids.
2: Was it Luke that said some of them were taking 25-30% straight off the top?
1: Yeah, because, remember we had that idiot on that said that they had done some advanced analytics and they realized that, you know, the pro guys were getting more, so the smaller percentage worked for NFL agents but not for colleges. Like, yo, dude, that's just math. You're just gouging, you know, your friend. So they're going to establish an agent registry. Like
2: a lot of these agents were just homeboys from homeboys and uncles.
1: Yeah, so you got to be registered. You got to, you know, probably pass a test of some kind with a maximum 5% fee. See if that holds up. But whatever. But I think that's a great starting point. And then the one-time transfer exemption in there is to me what makes my eyes light up. Go, if we get that, okay. Now we're sort of back to being college-ish sports. They're just getting paid. The problem with getting paid, the problem is they just dip in, dip out, dip in. You're like, okay, what do we got this year? And so hopefully that will let you get back to getting to know some of these guys that are coming through, even though they're getting paid an exorbitant amount of money. That's fine, but we'd just like to see them having the same attachment to the school that the fans have had for years.
2: Well, that's what, I mean, you would see prospects in that portal and they'd be like, they played for 6 months at FIU, 6 months at UCF. Yeah. Now they're trying to transfer to Louisville or West Virginia. And it's like, man, third school in a year. Like, there's no...
1: Or 5-5.
2: Right. There's no emphasis on academics and really pursuing, you know... We've lost the student-athlete concept of this.
1: Let's be honest. We don't care what they are.
2: Right.
1: We don't care. I mean, if you flunk out as a student, that's because you wanted to with all the support system in place. I mean,
2: essentially, yeah.
1: I mean, it's almost... that's why you never hear anybody being ineligible for academics anymore. I mean, they are holding their hand. Hey, go to the study hall. Hey, what is your homework? Do it right here in front of me, you know?
2: But it just feels like also with every, you know, three to 6 months, there's a different ruling on eligibility.
1: Well, but
2: and it's like, this is where we need to just, everyone sign off on this. This sounds like, this is a good, you know, starting ground and a good base point. We need to go from here.
1: Yeah, I mean, this gives them limited antitrust exemption. So that gives them what I think is the number one thing they need, which is protection from being sued. So some judge in podunk nowhere doesn't just rip up the sport and like, oh, yeah, Brent Sorsby. Yeah, we'll get a hearing right after the season's over with. What? No, that defeats the point. So,
2: I mean, it was to the point where, like, the pro athletes coming back is where it was just insanity. And yes, having G League players on roster. Well, we've got one, but yeah. But that's insanity to me. Yes. You've declared, you've foregone your, you know,
1: you're
2: amateur
1: involved in an NBA
2: status.
1: Trade. Get out of here. Yeah. You know, like.
2: LSU's, I guess, basketball roster, I need to do some research on who they ended up getting eligible. Well, but they just had like 5 or 6 guys that they said, screw it. These are G League players, and they're, you know, former all-conference players that are struggling in lower-level pro.
1: They apparently
2: bring
1: did
2: them
1: pretty
2: on.
1: Well in the end. Like, was what there was
2: I'm sure.
1: That I saw that, you know, there was several guys available, and then, yeah, whatever they did with ex-G Leaguers. So we got, of course, we had that, and then, like, right after that, the judge made it look like if you ran eligibility last year, oh, you're going to have another year, like all of them. But the judge who said that issued a new order yesterday that made it clear the ruling does not include football players who signed pro contracts this summer and then had a change of heart. So he responded to an NCAA request for clarity about her Friday ruling that granted a fifth year of eligibility to athletes who graduated high school in 2022 and were not included in the new NCAA 5 years of eligibility. The decision, he said, still stands, but has no impact on other rules. But as it stood, you could have upended, like, the college football season, you know, right before practice. So extending it to players this fall granted hundreds a chance to return to school. In the direct aftermath of the decision, some media reports were listing players on NFL and CFL rosters who were signaling they'd be open to coming to school because it pays better.
2: Oh, what the hell? Let's go get Chris Bell back and bolster that wide receiver room.
1: So, but I don't know what it says about the ruling figures to the impact sports differently. Football has already started practice. Baseball doesn't start, obviously, for a while. So we'll keep an eye on that one. But, look, if you even have some crazy loophole like that, okay, whatever. Look, if this thing passes and you got one-time transfer, with the exceptions of, like, coach, like, they're very specific reasons. Like, if your coach leaves.
2: And probably a violation, like an NCAA sanction.
1: Something very specific. Right. So that I think that gives us – it stops the insanity. Now, it's hard to get your hopes up on these things because it's like just when you think they've got it figured out. Well, this one, they're not quite all the way through yet. Right? At the very end, they wanted to throw in, we need to do an HBC element of this. And it's like, whoa, wait a minute. We can do – but that doesn't need to be in this bill. That needs to be in a separate bill if you want to do that. But that's what – welcome to politics, right? You're doing a – you know, you're fighting over, you know, legalized sports gambling or something, and they throw in a bridge project on it. Something has nothing to do with the other, just so they can make deals. But there was a talk of that at the end of the article. So while the cap circumvention process remains a top issue, there's a new mysterious third section of the bill just added called Title III, Ignite the HBCU Sports and Media Act as a competitive federal grant program to assist historically black colleges and universities, though the details are unclear. Like, okay, well, we weren't talking about that, but I guess that that this is how people will get it through. And if that's an element to get it through, fine, whatever. But, I feel moderately optimistic that this could be a good thing. So
2: it sounds like the perfect the guidelines.
1: I agree.
2: To save what we have going on.
1: Yeah.
2: Because what we have going on is not sustainable at all.
1: Yeah. But just to get rid of what we got going on. This is just it's a bleep show right now. So.
2: Well, we got fall camp starting this week. So, these guys, they're probably gearing up. They're getting their books and their, and their dorm rooms all set up and their pencils sharpened, ready to go for classes and the start of football.
1: Yeah. Well. We'll keep an eye on it here. If you want to hop in, you can do so. We're going to get Blanket Baker, I think, maybe in the next segment. We'll see. Maybe.
2: I'll shoot him a text. We've got a couple of maybe joiners. I know we got Pat.
1: Pat 40 joining us at 8:30.
2: And then Andy Sweeney at 9:30.
1: Yeah, he'll be in studio. I'm confident Andy Sweeney will be here. That one I'm not worried about. So we got all that going on here this morning. We have no Reds today. They're not playing, so we got nothing to promote today. I don't know what to tell you. Just listen for the bonus hour and Cardinal Insider. You're on your own after that.
2: We got live programming through 6. Yeah, there's enough to promote.
1: And then there's a rematch of the 1990 World Series Reds A starting tomorrow. So we got all that here this morning. And the Hall of Fame game, wow. That's at least good to see on the schedule.
2: Thursday night?
1: Yeah, even though we'll turn it on, watch about 5 minutes, and then turn I'll do something else.
2: You didn't think to use your tickets to anything that Canton, Ohio?
1: No, I did not. I did not do that. By the way, the tickets to anything, they kept trying to upsell me on other sections and were vague about what section and row and how. I'm like, I know what's going to happen.
2: Because they're buying them off the secondary market. Yes,
1: 100%. Exactly. Like, how dumb do you think we are? Like, you're under an obligation because you have a contract with DraftKings as a third party to get tickets to this Ohio State-Texas game. And they're going to be crappy seats.
2: No, they better put you on the damn field.
1: They'll be crappy seats, but they're going to try to upsell me in other sections and won't tell me what section. Like, I could do the same thing. I could sell these tickets and buy better ones. That's all you're going to do. So, nice try. But I've got it. But you know what it is with football stadiums? I mean, high up is not, but sometimes you see the game better. I mean, if I'm at the 50, I'm at the 50-yard line, probably at the top of the stadium, but I bet it won't be boring.
2: That's like, I mean, when we were at Freedom Hall for TBT a couple weeks ago, the best seats, in my opinion, in Freedom Hall are those two rows that overhang the lower level.
1: That's where I grew up.
2: And I'm like, those are the best seats, not the lower level here. You got the best vantage point in the joint.
1: We had those, and we had them on the aisle.
2: Wow.
1: That was my dad. Yes.
2: That's gold.
1: We were in row two on the aisle in section 305. Does that sound right up there somewhere?
2: Yeah. Mm-hmm. Sideline right there.
1: It was even with the basket. They were the greatest. And again, on the aisle is the best because you don't have the aisle a-holes. You know, you have to deal with, I got to get up. That's part of the deal, man. I sat there, and Dr. Hinkiemine was in front of me with his bag phone. He was a doctor in the 80s. And to have a cell phone, it was like the size of a suitcase.
2: So he was on call?
1: Yeah.
2: That's great.
1: Doctor on call. I had that damn phone every game. I thought it was like from the future.
2: Yeah.
1: It was unbelievable.
2: You're going to detonate the bomb? No, yeah. We're yeah. going to.
1: No, it's just a just phone. Like, it's a what?
2: Quick surgery.
1: Yeah, a phone. We got pay phones around here. So you're right. Those are the best. Those are the best seats, and I don't know how Dad did it.
2: Now there will be bad seats at Memorial Stadium in Texas.
1: Yes, and no. I've been there, and it
2: just looks so high up.
1: But I think it's one of those that's a little bit like Freedom Hall in that it's flatter, so you're not as high up. You know, it's not as extreme. But yeah, I'm probably going to upgrade.
2: And wherever they put the Ohio State band, will that be a fuss? I know they threw the LSU band in the 600 level a couple of years ago, and it turned into a big ordeal.
1: Well, that's the funny thing. Like, even their upper deck is section 108, so the section number won't tell you anything. Because I'm like 108, that sounds good. Then I look, okay, well that's the upper deck. But whatever. So
2: maybe hit. We'll sign up, get one of his old Texas polos for the weekend.
1: He
2: went
1: Texas?
2: Down there with Charlie for a year.
1: Oh, that's right. He did. Oh, yeah.
2: Maybe a year or two.
1: Yeah.
2: And then he went to UTSA that high school team. He's been kind of bounced around Texas a little bit.
1: Yeah. All right. We'll continue along. We'll see if we can get Blanket Baker up next. Raise him on the bat phone from over in, where did he say he was today? Let's see. He is in Barcelona. He's in Barcelona today. So, yeah.
2: Not Italy.
1: No. Well, he's moving around. So we'll see. But they're on that cruise. So we'll continue along here with that. If you are someone who needs to get any exercise equipment, go see our friends over at Fitness Market. Fitness Market is, I'm watching this wrestling, man. What a crowd. They get so many people for this.
2: Where was it this year? Is it SummerSlam?
1: I don't know. Man,
2: oh, it was Minneapolis.
1: Was it? Okay.
2: Yeah, yeah.
1: Well, anyway, I know, I don't know if you can get as fit as these guys, but you can start your road to fitness at home with the Fitness Market. Hell, yesterday I was just doing a bunch of work and realized I've been walking and watching you know, a movie on there for like an hour and 12 minutes. Having that treadmill in the house, it's a great thing. Just the ability to work out in your home. If you want to get in shape, you know, you need a variety of touch points. You want to have a, you know, gym membership, maybe do some classes, but you got to have that home gym just on days where you just don't want to have to, you know, maybe the weather's not what ideal, but whatever it is, having that home gym is a big deal. 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
17: 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That's left is for Levis to take a knee, and that makes it official. 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

0: 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Now, here's Drew Diener and Mark Blankenbaker.
1: Well, that's actually true, this segment. And I think we all are sort of envisioning this is the sound. I think we're envisioning that this is the soundtrack to the Blanken Griswolds travel across Europe.
2: He's the last true family man, Mark Blankenbaker.
1: That's right. And where the hell are you today?
3: Hey, man. Hey. What's today? I'm in. Hey, what's going on, brother? I miss you guys. I'm in Barcelona. I'm at a place called Puro Beach. Yeah. It's a beach club.
1: Another nude beach? It's the obvious question. Is it another nude beach?
3: This is another, clothing optional location. In fact, Creighton would love it. There is a man at this place right now with a string Speedo. Yes. Blue. Bright blue string Speedo.
1: Seems like it's burned into your brain.
3: It's something that you don't plan to see, but when you see it, you're like, oh. Ashley goes, you should have brought that. And I was like, I don't think so. So, anyway, but no, it's been a lot of fun, man. We're flying home tomorrow. Hopefully be back with you on Wednesday.
1: No chance in hell you're going to be on Wednesday. So, yeah. When does that flight arrive back in the U.S.? When does your flight?
3: We fly back into Nashville 7:30 Eastern time. You know, but then
1: PM
3: we
1: get
3: all the way back home. PM.
1: PM. You fly to Nashville PM, and you got to drive a couple hours?
3: Two and a half. Yeah.
1: No chance whatsoever. None.
3: Because that's 1:30 in the morning for us. You know, we've been here for 12 days now or whatever. So now we're all adjusted to this European time. And so when we fly back, it's going to be like 1:30 in the morning when we land.
2: He's so giggly.
1: I know. I mean, this is so, like, what's the coolest thing you've seen on this European excursion?
2: Besides naked men on the beach.
1: Yes. Other than the
3: semi-naked men. Oh, okay. Well, I mean, other than all the top

0: this? He's probably been sipping on something for
1: a
0: vegan.
1: What's the daily wine schedule? I think we all want to know the feeding times.
2: Well, today we're off the cruise boat, so it's a little bit different. But on the cruise boat, it was mango margaritas. It was champagne at dinner, red wine pretty much till the end. And, you know, there's all sorts of shows and everything we were doing. And Elle was like the star. We're walking, you know, off the boat, and it was like every other person knew Elle. So she's the star of the show. And, but like today we started with mimosas, moved to a strawberry spritz, did a mango margarita, and then I don't know what's next. Maybe a little sangria because we're in Spain.
1: Strawberry spritz. What actually constitutes a strawberry spritz?
2: It is actually like real strawberry and then like Grey Goose, vodka, some sort of Citrone. I don't know, but it was delicious with sparkling. So
0: you're fumbling the bag here, Drew. We got blank on a few drinks, willing to give takes. It's time to hit the take button.
1: Oh, don't worry.
2: What do you want to know?
1: Yeah, I'm sure.
0: Class of 2022, they can get another year of eligibility out of L. Ellis, Sid Curry, and Jalen Weathers. See, he went back.
2: Well, I don't know a ton of what's going on, but I do know that, you know, when Pat Kelsey says 25 strong, he really means like just 25. You know, that's it. That's the number. That's all we're doing. You know, if you're a booster or a fan or interested party, to hell with you. And then also, like, I guess we lost Peyton Siva to Rick Pitino, and, you know, he's a third assistant and everything like that. I'm not going to say a bad word about Peyton Siva, but man, it's Peyton Siva. We can't be losing Peyton Siva.
1: Yeah.
2: Right? But, like, what's going on back there?
1: But Peyton Siva can't not go coach with the greatest developer of assistant coaches of all time in his last good run. Forget about it.
2: I kind of agree with you.
1: The biggest no-brainer of all time. And what I keep saying about it, I have no idea what Peyton does. I mean, he may be very good at his job, but I have no idea because we don't know anything really about inside the program like that. So it's a no-brainer for him. And, you know, we'll see who Pat Kelsey comes up with. But he's got to do it. He'd be an idiot not to take the job.
2: I would agree. I just hate losing Peyton to anybody, you know, but not all your guys kind of need to leave the nest a little bit sometimes so they can come back home and be better for it. And maybe that's an opportunity for Peyton. And, you know, nobody's going to question Peyton Siva's loyalties around here. So hopefully, you know, we get him back here soon. And, you know, PK, he did take a, you know, overhauled his staff. And, you know, that might be a little weird for the third assistant and how that might have landed for him too. So there's a lot of different factors to consider there. So what's been going on at home? What's been happening? What's been going on?
1: I mean, you've been listening. You've heard Andy, you know, talking about Nick, about your nude vacations.
2: I've listened very little. I only listened to the goodbye to Tantan, and I didn't know Tantan was leaving. So I had to record him something.
1: Yeah, I did hear that on Friday.
0: I missed that.
1: Oh yeah. Yeah. I heard that on Friday. So, So what's the schedule here the rest of the way, though? So you are at you're in Barcelona today. You're on the cruise ship today. I mean, are you?
2: No. So I'm at Puro Beach today. We're off the boat entirely. We're at the Hilton property here, and so we're gonna hang out here for the rest of the day, which is only gonna be like two or three more hours of sun, and then go get cleaned up, go get a little Barcelona dinner, and then there's a place Jason Entz told me I need to go see, so I'm gonna go see if that's legit once the children are in bed. And I'll be on the streets of Barcelona by myself.
0: What would that place be if you're putting the family? If you're leaving the family behind and going out, what would that be?
2: What would that be if I'm leaving them behind?
1: What
2: do you mean?
0: You're going to be roaming the streets of Barcelona alone on a recommendation from a gentleman from a sports radio station. Where are you going?
2: I don't know. It's a place. It's like from. I don't know that I remember the name, but it's like a Promisio or something like that.
0: This is a gentleman's club. Like, let's stop beating around the bush.
2: Well, I don't think that's what it is, but apparently it's a Spanish speakeasy.
1: And
2: so I'm
1: going
2: to go check that out. And it's really only like a block or two from where I'm staying. So we're going far away for dinner, and then I'm going to come back and maybe roam the streets a little bit by myself.
1: Do you allow yourself to realize how much money you're spending, or you just say, screw it, I'll figure it out later?
2: Yeah, this has not been anything like the Bahamas trip where, you know, it was very expensive. On this one, we had two very expensive lunches, and then everything else was kind of paid for, you know, before we got here, you know, on the boat, you know, through that, and, you know, of course, hotels and Ubers and different things like that. But that's all turned pretty, you know, manageable. But the lunch in Portofino, $650.

0: six.
1: Jeez.
0: And then the lunch in Nice was over five, and that was a euro, so it's even higher than that.
2: Lunch.
0: But, you know,
1: everything that you've said so far would lead me to believe that you're a great candidate for the 1909 Society. Have you filled out your brochure?
3: It's all been spit here. Sorry. You're going to have to get your own point guard. You're going to have to get your own
2: charity starts at home,
3: Jeff Brock.
2: Yeah.
3: Charity starts at home. That's right.
1: As you transition from sheriff to now you're a prophet of Card Nation. You're on foreign lands. And you're speaking the word of Jeff Brom over there. Have you started the Heisman campaign in Central Europe for Isaac Brown or hype the running back room to all the fine Italians over there?
3: Yes, I was telling a man from the Ukraine about Keywon Brown. That's what I was doing.
1: His yards per carry?
3: Yeah, I did meet a family.
2: You convert it like instead of yards, like meters. Meters per carry.
3: I did meet a man, a family from Louisville on the same ship as us, a St. X graduate. And Louisville fans. Nice being on a boat for that long without seeing a single Kentucky fan. I gotta say,
2: they weren't sleeper cells.
3: The most. I didn't see any UK gear.
2: Wow.
3: The whole time I've been here, not even in Rome, which I think is a major upset. So
2: yeah,
3: they say that the cats get in, but they didn't. I guess maybe they don't have visa status in Europe here.
1: You still got a long flight home. You're bound to see a UK 2K or bow to the brow shirt soon.
2: Yeah.
3: Right. Yeah. Well, we'll fly home through to London tomorrow, and then we'll see somebody.
2: You'll get an L's down. Sure don't you it. Worry. You'll get an L's down. I have no doubt about it. Well,
3: that's right.
1: How many days have you worn your salmon shorts so far?
3: So I reserved the salmon shorts specifically for France. So we were there 2 days. I wore them back to back days. I actually did have to like wash a lot of clothing while I was over here because you're sweating through like all your stuff. So like I brought like enough underwear for like the time.
2: Mm-hmm.
3: But the problem was I sweat through all the underwear in like 4 days. Because Rome was just like, I don't think I've ever been as salty as I was in Rome. Like, I was like the most saltiest. Like, you're worried about, how am I going to use a public bathroom in Rome? And you got to have euros. You don't use a public bathroom. You're not using the bathroom at all. You're just sweating. That's all you're doing. So it was kind of nuts how much sweat. I don't think I've ever sweat so much in my entire life.
1: Well, you're pretty salty over the Clemson down marker guy. If you want to talk about salty times in your life.
3: Yeah. Different kind of salt there, Creighton.
2: Yeah,
3: different kind of
2: you
3: salt.
2: Haven't but no, you haven't really missed any big stories per se. I don't feel like. I mean, other than the games not being on, but that was just finally Kelsey apologized about that. But you haven't really missed anything,
3: Well, I do feel like there's been a lot of like moments where I've been thinking about you guys. Like when I was in Nice, I was really worried when I saw my first public nipple, and I was like, "What would Zachy C do with that? Like, what would happen right now? Would he go to jail? And then what would Creighton do? Like, what would Creighton do if he saw?"
2: WWCD.
1: Probably shut a tear, Mark. Yes. It would be a wonderful experience that I would write about in the history books.
3: And then, but I didn't like alert my daughters to this. So they were very put on. They were like, what in the world is happening? It's like, you're in France.
2: Yeah.
3: This is what happened.
2: Yeah, I guess so. And you ran to Willinger just on the streets? That's bizarre.
3: It was super strange. No, so he saw a post that I made on Twitter and said, "Hey, are you in Rome?" And I was like, "Yes." Come to find out, he was not very far away from where I was.
2: Wow!
3: And so we went over there, had about an hour and a half of drinks together before dinner, and I just met the family at the restaurant we were going to. But it's been a great trip. I think you would love it. I think we need to bring the Diener Show abroad. I would love.
2: I agree. Bring the Diener Show abroad. I agree. Bring the Diener Show abroad. Two words. Yes. That's what we need to do. Yes. Yes. Yes.
3: I don't think you can call. I don't think you can say that.
2: Oh,
3: about
2: you can't.
3: Women.
2: Oh, okay.
3: I don't think that's a. I don't think
2: it's
3: that's
2: not, like. All right.
3: I don't think that's a thing you could do. But no, we bring it abroad. We bring it to Europe. Yeah. We go to different things.
2: When you say you want to bring Creighton abroad, he's all in. Let me just tell you.
1: All right. Split up.
2: Absolutely agrees.
3: He perks up. Yeah.
2: Absolutely agrees. So. All right, well, we'll see you Thursday. You got no chance at Wednesday. None. I'm not.
3: If I get in there on Wednesday, I gotta see you Wednesday, man. I gotta get out of here, man. Like I gotta get back to my normal life. I like my life. I have a great life. So I've been away from it too long, and I miss you all.
2: You have a dope life. You do dope stuff, and you miss it. Okay.
3: I guess I do. I'm currently doing dope stuff, but I kind of miss.

0: my regular.
1: Okay,
2: my life is dope, and I do dope stuff.
1: So what's the last hurrah here? What's the last, big, move here? Like, what's the things?
0: This is at Puro Beach, and then dinner this evening, and then we'll get all kind of settled up and, get ready for our flight tomorrow morning. So, and it'll be a long one. We did get lucky coming over, where we all had seats next to us. So it was actually super legit to be able to fly. Now, flying home from Barcelona to Nashville, it's going to be basically like a whole day of awake time for Elle on the plane. Whereas coming over, she slept the entire time. So this is the big test. This is the big test, getting her on a plane for 9 hours from London to Nashville, how that goes. That's really kind of last big worry.
1: I figured a three-year-old would have wrecked the trip by now, but that's clearly not the case.
0: She's
1: that's
0: been
1: good,
0: amazing.
1: Man.
0: No, she's been incredible. She's a great traveler. She's made lots of friends. Let's see what she's doing right now. And one of the great things is she'll introduce you to, every single type of person. just every single, she makes the friends, she brings them to you. So right now she's in the pool with mom. And, she's probably made three friends since I've been talking to you.
1: On the phone, yeah.
3: Well, you're giving you're giving the MapQuest directions for Avalo for Garris's family for the basketball season coming there from Spain.
0: Is he, what part of Spain is he from?
3: Boy, I would butcher the pronunciation, idea. I'm sure.
1: I thought Montgomery was white last week, so.
0: heard about that. I did not know that. Do you think he was related to John Michael?
1: Yeah, it must have been that.
3: Malaga, Spain, M-A-L-A-G-A.
1: Well, because when you Googled him, a white guy came up. That's why. But it was not Horn, the other guy.
3: Gabe Dines.
1: Yeah.
0: Well, you needed to go to practice with Creighton and I the one time we were allowed to watch. We were able to watch on Caddy Day.
1: The Caddy Party. Yeah, Caddy Pool Day.
3: That was. We went to the last practice Peyton Siva had in Louisville.
1: Mm-hmm.
0: That's true. It's true. How'd we do against the Bahamian team?
1: They won, believe it or not.
3: We won by 49. DeShane Montgomery had 20 and was the leading scorer. London Johnson exists.
1: We'll send you the Trump and Obama recap that Nick put together. Pretty awesome. Pretty awesome.
0: Okay.
1: Yeah.
0: I missed that. So my plan is to download all the shows. I have 9 hours to listen.
1: You've had nothing. Just listen to Andy's show. He'll get you caught up on the station. That's all we can do.
0: Just listen to Andy? Yeah. Don't listen to you?
1: No. We didn't talk about anything any good. No.
0: Well, I look forward to being back with you guys Wednesday or Thursday. We'll see.
1: See you Thursday.
0: All right, boys.
1: Man, talk to you.
0: Miss y'all. Talk
1: there
0: to you.
1: Go. Mark Blankenbaker, who misses us. He told us several times we missed the Blankenbaker. We miss the shenanigans.
3: He's
1: going to bring you abroad, though, Creighton.
3: I know. Hey, how about that? I like those Southern blondes, Blank, if you don't mind.
1: How does he lead with a guy in a Speedo?
3: It's Mark Blankenbaker on
1: something's
3: three fruity drinks and
1: something's
3: Spain.
1: Happening to him over there. I don't know if we're getting the same version back. I don't know.
3: That's what I saw an opportunity to really let him play his greatest hits. Ask about Vince. Hit all the pressure points and see if he explodes.
1: Says Mark's, is Mark taking his kids to these nude beaches? I guess they're all. It sounds like they're all nude.
3: Yeah, it does.
1: I don't know. Yeah.
3: It's. I mean, I thought Miami was fun back in October. He's having the time of his life.
1: Yeah. All right. Well, we'll continue along. We'll have Pat Forty at the bottom of the hour. Maybe you can make sense of the wild weekend in Congress and in courts. And I feel like the net result is good, but I don't know. I don't know.
3: It does seem that way.
1: Yeah, I feel like the net is good. We will definitely find that out.
3: We'll have some Chick-fil-A while we're enjoying Pat Forty, breaking it down for us. Looking forward to that as well.
1: Damn right we will. So we'll try all that here on the other side. If you're in the market for a car, get over and see our friends at the Huffman Auto Group. 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
1: Can you see my patons early by?

0: So that was the new entry into is that the worst anthem of all? Here's the thing about that one, though. Those women could clearly sing. They just couldn't sing that song.
1: Yeah, so that was the first game in the Women's Professional Baseball League in Springfield, Illinois on Saturday.
0: Now, I want you to look up Martha Reeves and the Vandellas, Nowhere to Run. You know that? That's, you probably remember it from Remember the Titans. Yeah, maybe you haven't seen Remember the Titans. There's a reason I want, I can try to email it to you if you don't find it, but just go Martha Reeves and the Vandellas, Nowhere to Run. You know the song and when he brings it up here. But this was at the Women's Professional Pro Baseball League opening day. Go ahead and play. Okay. This is who sang that anthem.
1: Oh, I know the song. Yeah. That was them?
0: That's her, I believe. Martha Reeves. Martha and the Vandellas.
1: Wow.
0: Yeah. I mean, it's a great song. But they said that's Martha. Yes. I mean, it's a classic, you know? It's in Crimson Tide. It's in.
1: I was thinking Ain't No Mountain High, Ain't No Valley. Well, I thought that's what this was. It's not.
0: Yeah, Nowhere to Run, Nowhere to Hide. So, is he gigantic yet? Yeah. So, that's who sang it. But this was, that's what's weird about it. When Carl Lewis did the anthem, he clearly couldn't sing.
1: Right. Wasn't it Whoopi Goldberg did a really bad one, too?
0: She may have. You had the other, by the way, the computer beat is keep beeping. Or whatever. I don't know what's going on.
1: I've got a call in on it. So
0: they said one person on Twitter joked that it started out as they were going to be, it started out as a three-part harmony, quickly to a two-versus-one battle of the national anthem. But it was bad. But they could sing. But that makes it even worse over the year. You know, like.
1: I don't know what to say. That was awful.
0: Yeah.
1: I mean, that was poor on the ears. I thought that you would butt in over it and say, all right, that's enough.
0: I mean, she's a Motown singer. Martha Reeves sang that anthem before the Pro Baseball League opening day. And these two other women, and they couldn't have screwed it up worse. But the weird part listening to is they have skill, they have talent. It's just awful. They're not, you know, projected. Again, Carl Lewis couldn't sing anything. Who was the not Rosie O'Donnell, not Nick's crush. What was the other? No.
1: Rosie. It was
0: worst anthems ever. It'll come up.
1: Oh my God! She got canceled.
0: Right. Was it Rosie or who am I forgetting? Let's see. Roseanne Barr. So, of course, there's a number of that. We'll have to update the power rankings of the worst national anthems of all time. So I don't know, who's going to be number one. Carl Lewis was bad. You pull up Carl Lewis. You ever heard the Carl Lewis national anthem?
1: I have.
0: Yeah. Uh-oh. He goes, I mean, the players are laughing, like Derek Coleman. I remember this when he was playing. So he was laughing. I got her and then Roseanne Barr, but this one was just the weirdest one because it was like, they can sing, but that is awful. So it was the opener. I mean, I tell you what, I would not have known that the Women's Pro Baseball League had an opening day between the New York Heights and Los Angeles Queens had the anthem not been so bad.
1: It was a banger. They had the leadoff hitter was that Monet Davis or whatever, the girl that played in the Little League World Series pitched the championship. But the rest of the pitching in that league, it looked like high school or grade school pitching.
0: It's Martha and the Vandellas, man. So did you find a Carl? Go ahead and play it. I mean, this was for me, my dog. Yeah, this is the worst one.
2: Are we ready? It's always good to be back in Jersey. How about them Nets?
0: Wait a
2: minute, I didn't hear any food here. All right, are we all ready?
1: He's a big Michael guy. How about the Nets?
0: Who?
2: Oh.
0: Already over budget.
2: Oh, say, can you see by the dawn's early?
0: He actually started out better.
1: That's pretty good, right there.
2: What's so proud?
0: WWE. I don't remember this part of it being good. The best is when people forget the lyrics. They just freeze.
3: Everybody does it.
0: And you have to join them with
2: broad stripes and bright stars.
0: I mean, he was through well.
1: There's no better anthem singer than the Reverend Dwight Ashley.
2: For the ramparts we watch.
0: Why does it go bad?
2: We're so gallant.
3: It goes bad. Here we go. Here we go.
2: And the rockets red flag. Uh-oh. The monster.

0: make up for it now. Oh, say does that star spangled
1: banner. I tell you what, that's not, that gets a bad rap.
2: It really does. You just have one bad, two words you got tripped up on.
0: For the land, for the land of the free.
1: It's a bad rap. He had
2: got
1: that
2: tripped
1: one
2: up
1: bad
2: on
1: part.
2: What,
1: I
2: was
1: thought
2: the
1: whole thing
2: right
1: was like that. Yeah, and he goes, "Uh-oh, that was so much better than in my mind than it was." What was that effect we said we had? What's that movie? Whatever we were talking about last week that you remember something differently. Like that was actually until that the awful part is as awful as it gets. But like 80% of that is really good for a guy who's not a singer professionally.
2: Definitely been worse than that Carl Lewis.
1: Mm-hmm.
3: Oh, boy. And now, ladies and gentlemen, Mr. John Dwight Tom. Ashley will sing our national anthem. Mr.
2: Best Dwight anthem singer in Louisville.
1: Ashley. So what year was this?
2: This would have been.
1: Because it got
2: 90s probably.
4: Yeah. Oh, say, can you see?
1: Yeah,
2: they bring him in the Yum Center sometimes. Yeah. I mean, those pipes.
1: And one of the UK U of L games, the crowd sang it, right? That was pretty cool.
2: But no, it always felt like a big game when they marched out the Reverend Dwight Ashley. And then Trace Atkins, he sang the anthem at, what was that, the 2011 Marshall game?
1: Yeah, I had him in the booth. I did that game on TV because he came in.
2: It was 2011.
1: I was like, if he's coming in here, I'm gonna need a box to like a big box to stand.
2: He's
1: on.
2: A big dude.
1: He's gigantic. Yeah. He's like 6'8". I'm like, we're gonna interview him at halftime. I'm like, not without a box, we're not.
2: So, no, he's a big dude.
1: Yeah, a Mandela effect. Thank you, Texture. That's what it was. Yeah, Carl Lewis is.
2: They screwed him over they emphasized that one little screw.
1: The bad. Is really bad. It's been played a million times, but I would have said the whole anthem was like that, and it wasn't. It was actually pretty good. So I just can't believe that's Martha and the Vandellas.
2: Coach McDonald, if you're listening, Mark Blankenbaker wants to sing the national anthem on opening day next year.
1: Yeah, no, you're right. As someone who's not a trained singer, I don't know, but everybody says it's a very difficult song to sing from a pitch standpoint or whatever. I mean, I don't pretend to know, but everybody says it's an awkward song to sing by all accounts. And then I think people get so nervous because so many other people have forgotten the words that other people just forget the words. Yeah, I know.
2: Students are back in school,
1: the
2: way.
1: Not yet.
2: Well, the people have moved in. I'll tell you what just walked by.
1: So Max is scheduled to move in next week.
2: Okay.
1: And he's getting a little – he's uncertain. You know, it's kind of scary, you know, for him. And I was trying to explain to him last night, and I don't know, maybe you had to come in early with football. I think the greatest few days of college are when you're a freshman in those first couple of days where there's no upperclassmen, and then you have that whole weekend without any classes. Like, I'm like, I would trade places with you right now. Like, did you get to experience that? Where you?
2: Well, we moved in early with football.
1: That's what I figured.
2: And then we had football.
1: Yeah.
2: It was fall camp, and that was back in the day of two-a-day. So we didn't get to really enjoy the campus life in August.
1: But I think for freshmen, like, I think that is it's the greatest couple of days. And then as good a weekend as you'd ever want.
2: I know that the fraternities were all sending their flyers and pamphlets. Yeah. They wanted the big Rush weekend or whatever.
1: And I told them, I think everyone should go through Rush without having to join a fraternity. Just meet people. You're never in your life going to have people want to reach out to you and introduce themselves the rest of your life like that. I mean,
2: You're right. I mean, but the beauty of like Max and like myself and you. Like, we went to St. X Trinity. You've got that built-in fraternity almost.
1: Yeah,
2: we had, like,
1: 50 different.
2: Or 60 guys from our class.
1: He doesn't have that. I don't know that bond is quite there like it was. At least it doesn't feel that way just amongst his friend group. It's a little bit there. But I think they're so connected now to so many people that it's not – it doesn't feel like it – like I would have thought this. I was that way. But it's still different. I just think you're on campus. There's a bunch of people you don't know. Go through Rush. Meet as many as you want. And by the way, then if you don't join a fraternity, you've not made anybody mad. So everybody's still going to like you because you haven't joined. I mean, I'm all for it.
2: Has he figured out his residence hall or where he's living
1: yet? Got that. We're working on classes. He had to take the math test to get out of remedial math because he didn't realize he hadn't done that the other day. Because we weren't sure we were going to college. And then, you know, so there are a lot of these things the guidance counselors, I'm sure at Trinity, would have taken care of. But we're like, nah, we're going to find a job in the UFC. We're going to do this, we're going to do that. And, you know, so I had to help him on. I mean, that was a maze trying to get
2: like father,
1: that.
2: Like son. It's August and we're getting the class schedule figured out for school next week.
1: Yeah, but you don't realize what all the guidance counselors do at a lot of these places because just trying
2: resources.
1: To take out of the math, the AccuPlacer test, I mean, it was a mystery. We ordered it three different times, ordered to be, I mean, did everything. And then finally got it done on Saturday and, you know, it was like, you know, common denominator, it was like algebra, basically, like intro to algebra, which he did, you know, a long time ago. But you don't want to be doing that as your math class in college. I mean, you can only make it. You don't want to make it too easy. You want to actually learn something along the way. So
2: two things. Very proud of Max. You know, furthering his academic career at the University of Louisville, aka the Harvard of the South. he does have a DD built in. If he needs to call me, I spend a lot of time around this campus.
1: Yeah,
2: and you know, you mentioned he had to take math tests to get out of things.
1: Yeah.
2: I think that would also be a great fantasy football punishment.
1: Okay.
2: Making someone take a math test or something like that.
1: I think Blankenbaker had someone who did that. But you're right. We saw a great one of those. We're going to have Pat 40 on a little bit. 40, his producer on the old podcast was the guy who had to go to the McDonald's for 24 hours. And everything you ate cut off a certain amount of time. So if you ate like a burger, that cut off an hour. If you ate
2: I'm in there
1: French
2: for 10
1: fries,
2: minutes. You give me 24 McChickens, we're out.
1: And I can't remember, but it kind of went viral with that. So we have a new entrant into that over the weekend. The loser of this fantasy league had to compete in a bodybuilding show. It was clearly not a bodybuilder. And so a kid had gone viral for being forced to compete in bodybuilding now as a punishment for losing his fantasy league. So he comes in, he has to do the poses. And these people must be thinking, what the hell? Because the other guys all look like, you know, bodybuilders. And he just does not. And it's just great. That's a good one. So Max's buddies did like the milk chug challenge or something like where you're gonna throw up. I don't know. I've never.
2: Those are the classics.
1: I've never been in one where there was a punishment.
2: I guess 40's producer did the McDonald's one, but there's the classic one at Waffle House.
1: Okay,
2: where you sit down there for 24 hours, and every waffle you eat, it takes an hour off.
1: That's what I said. His league might be
2: it
1: doing.
2: It fills you up real good. Those waffles are not.
1: They're not.
2: It's not light eating.
1: No.
2: But we had actually our buddy Joey Alfer from Lee's. He's in our league, and he lost one year. And he had to stand outside of Gerstle's in a tutu on a Saturday afternoon and wave a sign that says, I suck at fantasy football. So that was
1: so
2: good.
1: Yeah.
2: Oh, speaking of Chick-fil-A.
1: Yeah. So, we need the text line to see how creative some of theirs can be. Texter says, I've sang for 20 years and I won't touch the anthem. That's what I hear. Texter says, I really feel like people try to give an A-plus performance when in reality B-minus will suffice. That is also probably true. And that's right. Texter says it was NBA All-Star game. People couldn't stop laughing. They couldn't stop laughing for that brief moment, though. That's the thing that kind of throws me off, that it wasn't as bad as I thought it would be. So, so we'll get 40 on next. We can talk fantasy football punishment since his producer went viral a few years ago. And a wild Friday, Saturday of litigation behind the scenes of college sports that looks like it might end up being good. We'll see.
2: And so. It looks like Brendan Sorsby is organizing a few college football fantasy leagues for this upcoming season. Yeah. And
1: if you'd
2: I guess,
1: to join,
2: DraftKings promos, just put them in. But Keywon Brown will be the number one running back off a lot of boards, I'm sure.
1: Of course he will. Okay, we'll continue along here. Our Chick-fil-A is here. Yep, we certainly love that. At Bardstown Road in Stony Brook, catering, whatever your needs are, they can take care of them over there for that. So we got that going on. Again, we'll get Pat 40 here in just a little bit. 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
1: Nah, he's still on a two-week vacation in Europe. Blanken Griswold is still there. He missed the first hour. He joined us then. We were just talking there a minute ago about the guy that had to do the bodybuilding contest as punishment for a fantasy league. Pat Forty was on the line with us. Your producer a few years ago, he went viral for that. He had to sit in McDonald's, right, as punishment?
18: Yeah. It was, I don't know how many hours he was there, but he had to eat an ungodly amount of food to get out.
1: Oh, I've never been in one where there's a punishment for losing. I mean, it feels like fraternity hazing or something.
18: Exactly. You know what? I've been in the same league since like 1990, so we're too old for that stuff.
1: Yeah.
18: I appreciate some of the punishment things, but I'm not signing up for that.
1: Yeah.
18: No. The cost of defeat is too high if that's the deal.
1: Absolutely. Yeah. And I started right around then too, when you had to like grab the USA Today on Monday and figure out whether you won or not. I mean, that's the old days. I mean, people are like, what are you doing with these stats? I mean, remember when that started, it was like most people didn't know what the hell we were doing.
18: Yeah. Oh yeah. Yeah. No. And that was it. And we had, you'd get the newspaper on Monday.
1: Yep.
18: And we had people like in different cities all over the country, and we had to fax out the results of who won.
1: Yes, that's right, the fax. I do remember, dude. That's classic. Oh, man. Well, what a wild Friday night in college sports. There's a deadline. We'll get around to it. Now, wait a minute. Now the Big Ten and the SEC are releasing joint statements. How are you following that on Friday?
18: Yeah, not at all.
1: Yeah, okay. Good for you.
18: I was actually at a small – people are having a dinner for Mary T. Maher, who was back in town. And I was at that, and all of a sudden my phone just started erupting. I was like, what is going on? And, yeah, classic college sports, you know. Everything's doomed. Everything's over. Apparently, like, the deadlines for the Senate are even worse than, like, magazine deadlines. Like, Wednesday is the final day.
1: Yeah.
18: Thursday is the absolute last and final day. Friday night we'll get around to it. But yeah, between that and the court ruling in Colorado, just kind of two boom, boom, you know, potential game changers.
1: Yeah, I mean, it feels like, you know, when you're following this, it's so odd to me that I don't think people realize what the Big Ten and SEC are fighting for. You would think it's one thing. It's so odd to me they're fighting to crack down on crime, basically, that they want a hard cap and there's no circumventing. And I'm like, isn't that what they do best? That's the odd part of this for me.
18: It's very strange. It seems antithetical, especially, yes, when the two entities that have the most money want a hard cap. You know, it's like if the Dodgers and Yankees come out and say, we want to limit spending in baseball. So from that standpoint, it's interesting. I almost wonder if this is all still like backlash against Texas Tech and Cody Campbell. It's like, you know, we just don't want Texas Tech to be able to spend $100 million on their roster. And so that's why we're in favor of a hard cap. I don't know if that's exactly it, but it is fascinating to me that this was the hill that they were prepared to die on.
1: Yeah. Yeah. Because they even think they'd have the most money. They'd want to figure out how to get it. And I don't know. I mean, if this goes through, I mean, the part of the bill that I read that I like is talking about a one-time transfer rule. If that happens, we actually would have some normalcy. I mean, the spending's going to be ridiculous, but that to me, you know, what are you still skeptical of? Because if that happens, I feel like we're in good shape. But I don't know, you're a good skeptic, so.
18: I agree. I think that would be the biggest benefit out of this bill would be a one-time transfer exemption, which was what we had until the courts blew that up. And that way your rosters are going to be more set for sure. I mean, the days of athletes wanting to sit out a year are over. They're done. As a matter of fact, now with the 5-for-5 rule, they never have to sit out. And so, you know, I think that would be a major deterrent to a lot of this. Now, it also would be challenged legally, I'm sure. But if this is the law of the land, it might be tough to overturn. So I'd be very much in favor of that. I'm in favor of the Lane Kiffin rule, even though I'm not sure how enforceable that is.
1: Yeah,
18: you know, whether Congress should be legislating that, but I like it anyway.
1: Yeah, just because it gets under Lane Kiffin's skin. Yeah, right. I mean, that's
18: I mean, and I hate the way the, you know, coaches are positioning themselves for other jobs all of November. Mm-hmm. You know, I mean, that you've got guys that are getting fired and then other guys that are leaving or making plans to leave. And I'm telling you, you go back and look at teams that are having promising seasons that suddenly go in the tank in mid-November, lose two or three games they shouldn't lose. Well, gee whiz, then the coach ends up leaving for another job. I wonder what happened. Mm-hmm. So anything that protects or helps enhance the regular season of college football, I'm in favor of.
1: Yeah. I just feel like a game needs to get here so we can stop. The offseason's been it's been a bad offseason. It won't affect anything, but everything in the offseason seems like it's just been bad, everything that's wrong with the sport.
18: Absolutely. I mean, you know, every year, I say March or May and June are complaint season, but that also is now July too, and there's just been so much legal stuff that it's exhausting. I think mm-hmm. the average fans become numb to it, get turned off by it. Yeah. It's confusing trying to keep track of it all. I came across a site last night that's like legislativetracker.com.
1: Oh, God. Oh, boy. That sounds
18: yeah,
1: funny,
18: like,
1: party.
18: Keep track of all college sports litigation. It's like, oh, that's fun. That's what we all got into this for, right?
1: Yeah.
18: Jeez Louise. I mean, you know, I know the names and follow the Twitter accounts of more lawyers now, it seems like, than coaches. It's not what it's supposed to be. I'll be really happy when August 29th gets here.
1: Yeah, I'm with you. What's the first game you're what's your opening weekend schedule? Are you bouncing the games? Are you staying home and writing about them? Or what's your schedule to start?
18: Still TBD. Probably decide this week. I may go to Louisville, Mississippi, Nashville. I mean, I think that's a good game and a big game. You know, I think Mississippi's going to start the year in the top 10. And when you've got, I think, a good Louisville team with a coach who knows how to pull an upset, that might be as compelling as anything. I think the Saturday, that Labor Day Saturday slate is terrible. The two Sunday games are Louisville, Mississippi, and Notre Dame, Wisconsin. I don't think that'll be a very good game because I don't

0: Wisconsin's up to it, but you know, those two games are the ones that really jump out to me.
1: My only fear is, let's say Louisville does pull off this upset. I'm afraid the narrative's going to be, well, Ole Miss without Lane Kiffin, they're just not going to be as good. That's my only fear if they win it. I mean, not that I really care that much, not really a fear, but it's like, I just can feel like that could be the narrative. Oh, they're good, and if they lose, well, maybe not without Pete Golding's no Lane Kiffin.
0: Hey, B, I saw Pete Golding beat Georgia in the college football playoffs and beat Tulane and go to the semifinals. So
1: yeah.
0: I wouldn't worry about that so much. Okay. I think, again, if you beat Mississippi to open this season, that is a huge credibility boost, not just for Louisville, but the entire ACC.
1: Yeah. Pat 40 with a series. So this judge sort of clarified this 5-5. Do we know what's going on with this judge in Denver? What the net of this is?
0: Not completely. I think there was widespread misinterpretation, I guess, of the ruling that it basically throws out almost everything.
1: Right.
0: That's not the case. That was clarified from the NCAA, I guess it was yesterday, that it pertains to fifth-year people, and it doesn't, you know, it does not throw out NIL rules. It doesn't necessarily throw out a bunch of other stuff. So is it still something that could wreak absolute chaos at the last minute here?
1: Yeah.
0: But at the same time, I don't think it's quite the cataclysm people were saying originally Friday night.
1: So, I mean, in the end, though, is the Protect College Sports Act, is it going to save college sports from itself or protect it somewhat from itself? What do you think this does if it gets passed as we know? I mean, again, we don't know all the, you know, we're not legislators, but what do you, does it protect college sports? I guess, does it live up to the name?
0: I don't know. I mean, I think it can help. The carve outs for like $5 million of cap for women/Olympic sports, I think will help broad based college athletics. Although, you know, that money for most Olympic sports is less important to actually put in the athletes' pockets as it is to maintain the fact that they have a program.
1: Right.
0: You know, because the concern I have is we're going to spend $70 million over here on football and basketball. So we're just going to have a zombie volleyball program or cross country program or soccer program or swim program that's glorified intramurals.
1: Yeah.
0: So if that money actually helps keep them viable, great. You know, I don't know how far $5 million really goes if you got a big athletic department. But, and I do think, you know, there's a lot of player rights advocates who don't like this bill. And I get it on one level, but on the other level, if the athletes are getting, 70 million or whatever the number ends up being, 45
1: right.
0: million, I guess, they're not doing too bad.
1: Yeah, no. So, what was going on with Mary T. Maher this weekend? I saw a couple articles. I got, it was, what you said you were there. So what was going on this weekend?
0: Yeah, so there was a Masters meet, you know, old folks meet, basically, at Lakeside.
1: Mm-hmm.
0: And she came home and swam in it. First time she'd swam competitively at Lakeside since the 80s. And this is how unbelievable she is. So she had not been in the water in any serious capacity for like 36 years, 37
1: oh my God.
0: Maybe. Yeah. And she came back last year and immediately broke the age 60 to 64 world records in both the 100 and 200 butterfly.
1: Oh.
0: So it's like, you know, complete.
1: Wow.
0: Just, you know, that's what who she is. She didn't quite break her world records here. I think there was a hope and expectation. She missed by about a second in each, but still very cool to see her, you know, and still being great in a pool that helped make her great.
1: Absolutely. Is she's the most famous Louisville female athlete, right? Like she's got it.
0: Oh yeah.
1: I mean, not even.
0: Yeah.
1: I can't even think who's second, to be honest.
0: Yeah, I don't think it's terribly close. I mean, you know, yes, Ollie leads the men's list, and Mary T leads the women's list for sure.
1: So she hadn't swum in forever, and she just busts out a record in the pool last. I mean, that seems crazy to me. It's unheard of.
0: Yeah. Yeah, I mean, but that's natural greatness and natural want to.
1: Man. All right, Pat. Well, hey, we certainly appreciate it. Plug the podcast as well. I mean, I'm fiending when the stuff like this happens. There's 40 updated this podcast. What do we got? So when are you taping? When are we going to hear it?
0: Yeah, we're not taping until Wednesday this week. Got some other stuff going on today and tomorrow. But the podcast, Others Receiving Votes, SISI.com, YouTube, Spotify, wherever, whatever. we will have something for you then, for sure.
1: All right, Pat, thanks so much, man. Really appreciate it.
0: You bet, Drew. Thank you.
1: There you go. Pat Forty with us here. It's crazy about Mary T. Maher. I mean, she was my generation. She was a legend. Madame Butterfly was, I mean, we had no real connection to the Olympics. I mean, like, our own Olympians. And she was Madame Butterfly.
2: Well, you completely missed out last Friday when we were naming off people to walk out with Morgan Wallen.
1: Yeah, but I don't...
2: Mary T., Clark Burkle, and Kelsey Worrell is our swimming triumvirate.
1: I don't think that's going to do it. Who did he have in Philly? He had...
2: Ryan Howard.
1: But then he also had the white...
2: Oh, there was two... Oh, Cooper DeJean.
1: Cooper DeJean, yeah. So Ryan Howard did one night, and he did the other. Yeah. Well, and so the other thing I was thinking as well, I was watching, he had a Mike Schmidt jersey on. So he'd have Morgan would have to wear the Lamar jersey if he comes. It's got like if he doesn't
2: Lamar
1: get Lamar there, like
2: Griff or
1: it's I mean modern
2: it's
1: day,
2: Lamar.
1: Yeah, it's modern day. Yeah, or Mitchell. Maybe it could be, do Mitchell.
2: Yeah, Bill Murray and Stripes had the Griff poster on the wall, and
1: yeah,
2: we got to get with the times and go Lamar this time.
1: I mean, my dad,
2: to your right,
1: saw them tape that scene where they're out in front of what became the Galleria. Edward Rhodes for all these years, and that cab scene, he saw them, you know, for days, like work, you know, they shot it right there, you know, that movie shot right in Louisville. I don't know why they settled in Louisville. I guess because it was close enough to
2: close
1: Fort Knox.
2: Close to Fort Knox,
1: yeah.
2: I think. But, what's the name of Gentleman's Club in it? Pom Poms?
1: I don't know. Now you're
2: still
1: getting
2: not in existence anymore.
1: Yeah, you're getting deep knowledge there. But
2: I love how Pat Forty also, he calls Ole Miss Mississippi.
1: Yeah.
2: I don't hear many people refer to them as Mississippi. True. I mean, it's the correct phrase, but
1: yeah.
2: Like.
1: But
2: everyone
1: don't you worry. Let's
2: Miss.
1: Say they win. I just know that. Well, maybe.
2: I'm not worried about any what anyone has to say. If we go be the top 10 team with the Heisman front runner, running back and quarterback, I'll be so fired up that if somebody wants to say, oh, it's Pete Golding's first season and whatnot, that's fine. They can say what they want, but they're returning two of the top playmakers in the country. And if we can go stop them, then we'll celebrate. It will be a big splash nationally. And it will make that week 3 matchup even, I mean, it will magnify it even more.
1: I do agree with them, though, that this part of the college, Protect College Sports Act, that has the $5 million set aside for women's sports and non-rev, he's right. Those players need, those sports need to keep existing more than you need to line the, you know, more pockets with actual money.
2: I was going to say that if they divvy it up that way, you can keep the athletes at those sports happy.
1: Well, you can keep in existence. You can just keep it in existence.
2: Yes.
1: It takes money to run, programs, whatever the sport it is. I mean, they have budgets. And so.
2: Well, I mean, that was the big fear, or that was one of the big fears with, the direction everything was going was it was just going to be basketball, football.
1: Well, and it still is. But I'm just saying, I just think that money should be used, like you said, for maintaining the sports rather than having to pay the athletes in those sports, because you're trying to survive that sport. You're trying to just have a sport. So I don't know. We'll see.
2: Yeah, Jeff Walls needs a couple mil too. How about that?
1: They're fine. I mean, that's the thing. Those the female athletes, they're getting all kinds of money. They're making more than WNBA players. What picket, swim team, tennis team, golf team, those sports need to exist still, I believe. I think you need to have an athletic department that's actually an athletic department and not five teams you're going to pick to promote, because that's what they've done. I mean, they've got football, men's basketball, women's basketball, baseball,
2: and volleyball.
1: That's the five.
2: That's the athletic department.
1: That's it. Mm-hmm. And so that doesn't mean you get rid of other sports. There's going to have to be a way, I think, to maintain –
2: We had
1: the integrity of it.
2: Yeah, we had the flash and the pan excitement with soccer back when Ken Lola was here, built
1: the
2: new stadium. But yeah, it's those five for the most part.
1: Yeah, you built stadiums then because you had to spend the money somewhere. You couldn't pay the players, so you had to spend it on salaries of your staff, which you had. Oh, I mean, the size of athletic departments 10 years ago compared to today is night and day. I mean, you couldn't get a good idea to move forward because 10 different people had to okay it, because it's marketing person, that marketing person. It's like, you guys got too many people. good ideas are going to die here when each person has to put their own little spin on it. And now it's

0: It'll be here Wednesday.
1: Coming in before the robot.
0: Giving her grief, everybody, you know, for God forbid saying that she doesn't think that, you know, men should compete in women's sports. What a crazy hot take that is in this era. And getting all this in, like, ah, I'm all in. I'm supporting. Caitlin Clark didn't come out and do it yesterday. But it feels like all that league exists for is for political statements. Mm-hmm. That's to me, the WNBA's problem right now. It's not about the sport. It's everything is politicized in that league. Everything. I'll never understand the Caitlin Clark hate for a league that she is putting money in their pockets. I mean, when Tiger Woods came to golf, all the golfers knew they were making a crap ton more money because he brought interest to the sport, and guys were making five, ten times what they would have been making without him. And so, yes, they wanted to beat him, but there wasn't like this.
1: Yeah, it wasn't a witch hunt.
0: Jealousy. Yeah, it's yeah. Like, golly, you know. And so, yeah.
1: So 10 months ago, you talked. Nine months ago,
0: he's gonna have a field day with this.
1: You talked about ordering your robot and whatnot. And 9 months later, you could have hatched a child, and instead you got a WNBA jersey coming in before the robot. Yeah. Didn't have that on my bingo card, to be completely honest with you.
0: I think I only put like $100 or something down for that Neo. It's coming soon, though, right?
1: Yeah, 2026. It'll be here eventually.
0: Let's see. We got an update on the release date? I think there was some movement on this.
1: I need the damn robot in your life.
0: Yeah.
1: except if it replaces me with Chip. That's where we're going to draw the line.
0: Yeah. Chip will... He won't like it. There's no update. The last thing in here I'm seeing was from May 1st, and it's saying more like 2027. It says the company behind Neo says it's ramping up production, aiming to build 100,000 annually by the end of 2027. The first Neos will be delivered this year. And warned that the timeline could be a little longer than expected. How bad are these first ones going to be?
1: They're going to be awful.
0: They're
1: going to break down. Like 2 months in, you're going to be calling customer services. Yeah. I mean, no one speaks English at all.
0: The robot just broke the living room.
1: I need text line help. I'm getting out of the Stone Ages. It kind of felt like college for me this weekend. I had a buddy move in, and I'm going to set up internet. I need to know what internet provider. I was looking at Starlink, AT&T, and Spectrum.
0: Who's your cell provider? Who do you get your
1: phone? Verizon.
0: Well, there should be. Actually, I think this is kind of a cottage hobby of mine. I think you should get the T-Mobile and the home internet with T-Mobile because it's easy to set up. It gives you a deal on both. I don't know if Verizon has an internet deal, but when you can combine the two, you're going to save money.
1: The bundle. Yeah. I was just like,
0: Creighton got internet.
1: I'm
0: this
1: giving
0: week.
1: It. I'm giving oh, it. No, wow. I got a roommate. That's what it felt like college. I'm like, I got to, you know,
0: getting
1: ball camp starts Saturday. Roommate.
0: Every guy was like, you don't have internet? Like,
1: well, that's what he's like. Wait, you don't watch TV or anything? I'm like, yeah, I better get the internet.
0: Yeah. You should do that. I don't know that Verizon, maybe they do offer home internet. But whatever you do, this is one you should absolutely
1: but if anyone,
0: bundle.
1: So we run our tailgate cable through Starlink, and that's how we power the tailgate.
0: Well, what you will like, well,
1: that's what I was looking at
0: last night.
1: I don't know
0: what you will like about the T-Mobile one is it's mobile as well. You can plug it in. You could take it to your tailgate. It can provide you can get a T-Mobile signal, but it's portable.
1: That was one of the big, like, pain in the butts that no one really realized at the tailgates was when we had the satellite dishes. I'd have to call the, like, local providers everywhere we would set up to get, you know, ABC, CBS, NBC as, you know, their local affiliates set up on our dish box or whatever.
0: Yeah. I don't think Verizon is here, but yeah, you need to bundle. We'll discuss, but my first inclination for you would either be Spectrum because you can do your phones for pretty cheap or T-Mobile. So I'm proud of you.
1: None of the three I looked at.
0: Okay.
1: Yeah. We're getting with the times.
0: So who did you consult, or did you just Google, how do I get
1: Googling.
0: The internet?
1: I mean, obviously, I know everyone has Spectrum, and some people have AT&T, but...
0: What I've experienced, all of these, you got to bounce around on these and be nimble, because they'll give you a great deal, and you stay with them as long as they... until they start not acting right, and then you switch to someone else who's got a better deal.
1: Or if you threaten to switch, they meet you in the middle, typically?
0: No, it's not like the old days of DirecTV where it's a negotiation. I think we're past that. I used to ruin someone's day every August at DirecTV to just beat them down to get the Sunday ticket for free.
1: There was one more thing I saw. It was AT&T Internet Fiber, where it was you don't have like a modem, you don't have installation, you're going off the cell towers.
0: That's what the T-Mobile one is, too.
1: Okay. Yeah. See, okay.
0: This is
1: that what you have at your house?
0: I've had it.
1: I'm not getting what you have at your house. I don't. 'Cause the connection.

0: questions.
1: No, it's expected. It sucks. I've just got, and what I'm going to do more than likely is go back to T-Mobile when I just decide to go do it, because it's, and it's very easy to switch. Well, you won't have this problem. You know, if you switch internets, you just rename the network the same name and give it the same password as the previous one. But since you don't have a previous one, it's not an issue for you.
0: Yeah, we're starting from scratch here. 31, getting internet. This is cool.
1: It's growing up.
0: We're going to be watching sports at home and not Brownies every night.
1: You know, that'll actually save you money.
0: I guess it will. I was looking at the price of cable versus the, you know.
1: Were you embarrassed at how cheap it was to get it?
0: I probably should have done that year or two.
1: What I want you to do in the break is look up T-Mobile and Spectrum's bundle of cell phone and internet plans. My guess is T-Mobile is going to work best for you, because you can just take the box home, plug it in, and it's internet's everywhere, you know. But
0: you know, I will look it up. So did
1: the roommate know that you didn't have internet?
0: He knows how archaic I am.
1: Okay.
0: Yeah.
1: Okay.
0: Right. He's an old soul
1: as well.
0: We're
1: proud of you.
0: A little younger, say next. I think he's about 25. So.
1: Okay. All right. So
0: just getting on, you know, getting out in the real world, getting on her feet.
1: It's amazing. Yeah. He's growing up right before our eyes.
0: Is Max ready to move out? Should we get a third bag?
1: Somebody want to move in? Yeah. Oh, man. All right. We'll continue along here. Are we getting?
0: I don't think so.
1: Okay. All right. So we'll see. I don't want to promote something we don't have, so no need to do that on the other side. So
0: did crush some Chick-fil-A there while we were talking to Pat 40. And I mean, those breakfast bowls, just loaded with protein.
1: It's great.
0: Chicken, eggs, cheese, and hash brown. You can't beat it.
1: It's as good as it gets. That breakfast from over there at that Chick-fil-A, we get it every Monday. If you need breakfast, lunch, or dinner catered by the folks at, you know, it's who we use over there at Stony Brook and Bardstown Road, no one ever looks up and says, oh, darn, we got Chick-fil-A. Everybody, it always brings a smile to everyone's face. That's what you're bringing to the party. So check them out over there. We got nothing tonight. We have the Reds and A's tomorrow, so we'll have that for you. But we will have on Thursday the Hall of Fame game. So looking forward to having that.
0: And that's Colts versus the Jaguars, I think, maybe. I looked it up the other
1: day. It's on the promo sheet.
0: Yeah.
1: It doesn't sound right. Doesn't sound like you'd start with Panthers, Cardinals. Close.
0: Panthers, Cardinals. I was all over it. Colts and Jags.
1: Nope.
0: Maybe I looked at the wrong year.
1: Not even close.
0: God, what a fake take that was.
1: That was bad. That was Mike Lindsay level fake take right there. So, and I guess we'll get him back at some point. Who knows when the fall rolls around. So got all that going on here this morning. If you're someone who's selling a house, don't forget to talk to Edlin and Edlin. Talk to Phil Moffitt over there. He's going to charge you 1% instead of 3%. But he's going to still do everything he's always done for the 3%. You know, he's going to get the house up on Zillow. He's going to get the house up on the MLS, all the above there. And you're going to find out, you know, that, man, this guy does great. And why is he charging less? Well, he's charging you less because he knows he's doing less work. The buyers are doing so much more of the work. And now, you know, he knows that he's going to pass that savings of time on to you. So check him out online. Edelin.com, EDELEN.com. That's Edelin.com. And when you get over there, tell me you're talking about him here on the Diener Show. All right, hour number three straight ahead. Andy's going to sit in last part of the hour. So we got that. I'm sure he'll have some
0: always entertaining when he joins the show.
1: Just starts firing off.
0: Our New Yorker can give some takes on St. John's and Siva and the house.
1: All right, hour number three straight ahead.
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1: Back at it here, 93.9 The Ville, ESPN 680, 105.7, hanging out with you here this morning. I forgot to shut the door there. We'll have Andy Sweeney in the studio in about 30 minutes or so. So he's going to join us. So we got, Blankenbaker will be back. He called in about 7:40 in that first hour. So if you want to get it caught up today, I don't know. I think he's going to come back like a different person. I don't really know what's going on with him, man. I feel like there's been a change in Blankenbaker on this trip.
2: I don't like it. He's going to come back and think he's all refined. He already thinks he's refined and cultured.
1: Didn't take this trip.
2: Now he's been to the motherland, and he's seen how the grapes are picked off the vine, how they're stomped.
1: Now he's preaching to you, and he's saying, we need to get culture you up is what he's, come on.
2: I'm ready to go, and I will take him on a tour of the Southeast United States here this

0: football to watch a little football.
1: Yes.
0: That's the cruise I'm doing.
1: I saw that your Road Warrior guy tweeted, right? Did he have,
0: yeah, Eric's alive and well, and he is ready to go. We're figuring out Nashville. This is probably going to be our biggest tailgate.
1: Oh, really? You think
0: In terms of numbers, people coming and whatnot.
1: How many do you
0: and
1: think
0: we're
1: it'll
0: trying
1: be?
0: To accommodate. It'll be in the hundreds.
1: Wow.
0: So we're trying to accommodate without getting too big and it not being a good time, if that makes sense.
1: Yeah.
0: Where we're not going to have supplies.
1: Yeah, bigger isn't. Yeah, it's not always better. There's a little,
0: right.
1: There's a diminishing return.
0: Because, you know, we do it free and open to anyone. And it's been great because we have, you know, a bunch of repeat offenders that come to these things that,
1: right.
0: you know, contribute. So it's great that people don't come empty-handed.
1: Right, not empty-handed tan-tans.
0: Right.
1: Up.
0: So that's what. And then with the construction of the new stadium down there, we've lost a ton of surface parking. So we're trying to figure out where people. We're trying to figure out a lot. We've reached out to some local businesses, and we're trying to figure out if we can find a lot we can rent out for the day.
1: So we need a lot for the day.
0: Yeah, rent out the lot. We did that at Pittsburgh last year. We did it at Notre Dame two years
1: I mean, you might
0: ago.
1: Have a chance because it is Sunday.
0: It's a Sunday.
1: Sunday.
0: It is a holiday Sunday.
1: So
0: I don't
1: what
0: know.
1: Kind of business? You mean like
0: just anything. Like
1: yeah,
0: when
1: yeah,
0: we
1: yeah.
0: went to Pittsburgh last year, it was like
1: a
0: flooring
1: market,
0: company. Right.
1: Yeah,
0: and they just had a parking lot that was two blocks from the stadium.
1: Yeah.
0: And we just paid them cash up front. But yeah, we're in the works.
1: Okay.
0: We're figuring things out. And then people will be bouncing to the volleyball game too. I mean, they play Texas in the afternoon, so it's going to be an interesting come and go open house tailgate, but we will have a big one there. But I mean, obviously, the other true road games are going to be where we thrive and where we know we're going in terms of NC State, Syracuse, UNC. We've been there and done that.
1: So, what's the next road game after? Not road game, road trip after this one after the Ole Miss. So this.
0: Home
1: Villanova,
0: and
1: home
0: then your
1: SMU.
0: Home SMU. But the next road trip is NC State, and that's the first week of October. So we're home for a couple
1: one.
0: Weeks. Yeah. I love NC State.
1: Yeah, that's a tricky one though. To
0: last
1: get to.
0: Yeah, last year or 2 years ago, I guess it was 2023. We went down there with Travelstead, hit the game winner, and we set up at a barbecue joint about a half mile from the stadium. The Alumni Association rented out like the party room there. So we had, it was just a Louisville, like, takeover of that, you know, restaurant.
1: Okay.
0: So we did our tailgate in the parking lot. They let us set up, and the Alumni Association had the indoor.
1: Okay.
0: So that was a good time, and we'll probably do something similar. We've also set up in the lots right around the stadium at Carter-Finley. And most of the people, you know, there, it's Southern hospitality, so it's not like we're going to Morgantown. It's more like that's why I call it Clemson Light. The people are friendly before the game, but it can get hostile in that stadium.
1: That doesn't seem like a friendly confine.
0: So, yeah, before the game, we've never had any issues, but during the game, it's been a little bit testy.
1: Yeah. Let's see. What do we got?
0: So are you going to go? I assume we haven't gotten word necessarily on open practices, but I assume that will come out today with camp opening Thursday.
1: I don't know if it'll come out today.
0: Well, if they're going to announce open practice, it'll probably come out the next day or two.
1: Yes. I would think they would have a schedule of
0: Are you going to try to get out there? I know you love the practice profits.
1: Well, profits. You guys go all you want and just tell me
0: we
1: what's going
0: to see
1: happen.
0: The wide receiver and the DBs.
1: You guys,
0: those one-on-ones and drills.
1: I mean, Montgomery might be the only one I go. Was it not Montgomery? Got him on my mind.
0: The Shane Montgomery.
1: Yeah, Richardson. Right. That's
0: right. Yeah. Richardson.
1: Richardson would be the only thing that would get me to practice. But even that's not. I don't. It's not what I do. I don't know what's going on out there. It's not predictive because you don't know what the other 12 opponents' defenses are going to look like. I like the games. You guys eat it up, man. I know there's a whole, all market of people. And then there are the practice prophets. The practice prophets that come back and proclaim this team is going whatever. I mean, I was just so scarred when I was in Lexington by the practice prophets every year. You know, these guys that act like they – because they go to practice, it was open every day, they know what's going to happen. Oh, this team, there's something special here. They're going to go 7-4 back when you played 11 games, 4-7, 3-8. You know, it's like you just don't – there's nothing you can – especially with football. I just think you look at that and you don't even know necessarily what – the goal is of the play, like what they're really working on. I mean, you can see if a guy catches a long pass and the throw, But you practice profits. I'll leave that to you, man.
0: I'm really
1: you
0: bad.
1: And your false idols.
0: I'm really bad about when I go out there. You know, when I was there watching Devontae Parker in practice every day, it was just special. I mean, that guy was a talent, an athlete. He would go up and high point the ball, and it's not like he really took reps off, but he made it look so effortless.
1: But what about Lamar? So were you there?
0: There with Lamar for one season.
1: Okay.
0: But so it was Teddy to Devontae when I was there.
1: Wow, okay.
0: And just watching those two every day, it was like, I could watch that every day for the rest of my life.
1: But you must have known with Lamar that this is special.
0: I called my dad, and it was the first day he was on campus. The first day he's on campus, I think I've told this story before. I'm in the weight room, and I'm on the elliptical. Buddy mine's on the treadmill. Lamar walks in with sandals on.
1: Yeah.
0: And he jumps up, and he hits a sign in the weight room. And it must have been – it was like 12 feet, like the base of the sign. Like,
1: yeah.
0: And I'm like, who the hell is that? Like, he just flat-footed jumped up and smacked that. And my buddy goes, oh, that's Lamar Jackson. He's a 3-star from Florida. We beat out Florida for him. We're going to try him out at quarterback. Because I stopped keeping up with the recruiting.
1: Right.
0: Because I'm like, this is just disgusting to watch. Right. So I'm like, okay, cool. So the next day, we're out in Traeger, and he's just throwing the receivers, just simple routes. And he's standing at the 50, and he throws it out of the back of the end zone. And I go, what the hell? Like, just warming up.
1: Yeah.
0: I go, how far can you throw it? He goes, the whole field? I said, no, really. Like, how far can you throw it? Like, that was impressive. He goes, no, the whole field. And he pulled up the high school clip of him on his phone. And he threw it like 95 yards. And I'm like, holy crap.
1: They probably didn't want him to do it right there so he wouldn't throw his arm out for the equipment guy.
0: Right. Yeah. And that's what his arm strength and his athletic ability. I called my dad that after that, 7-on-7. It wasn't even 7-on-7. It was just routes.
1: Yeah.
0: And I said, if this guy, because it was Bobby's offense. I go, if this guy can learn Bobby's offense, I've never seen a quarterback come in with more raw like athleticism or talent than then the infamous, he returned the punt the first practice.
1: That happened. You were there? Yeah.
0: That happened.
1: And then his mom called and said, we ain't doing
0: but
1: that.
0: But you just saw him, throwing the ball. And, that thing would go 50, 60 yards effortlessly through the air. Just a flick of the wrist. And it's like, holy Nikes.
1: It's amazing the difference between the last game. Well, I guess the last game of the season, he really came on. But when he had those two weeks of practice, 3 weeks for that bowl game, it was like a different
0: The Music City
1: coming
0: Bowl.
1: Out. Because everybody, if you don't remember that first year, it was like,
0: it was always in flux.
1: But yeah,
0: he would come in for a series or two.
1: Well, or they kept rotating starters.
0: Bolin Bonifon would, see the field with him. Yeah. And it's like, come on, just stick with the future.
1: But each of them gave you reason to bench them. It wasn't Bobby wants one quarterback, but it's like, all right, we're going to go with Bolin in this one. And it's like, well, let's try Lamar against Houston. Well, there's like 6 turnovers or something, whatever it was.
0: The game that pops out to me later in that year was the Pittsburgh game. And we went up there and we went down 42-10 in the first half. And then we scored, I think it was Jamari Staples had a big touchdown catch in the half. Cut it to 42-17. Then all of a sudden, it's like Lamar comes in and gets us right back in it. Mm-hmm. And it was 42-34 at one point from 42-10. And I'm like, all right. And then that Music City Bowl. The Kentucky game,
1: too. Kentucky game. I remember.
0: We were down 17, though, and they benched Bolin.
1: And I remember going in that game, like, weren't sure who was going to be quarterback, and even to the Kentucky game. And I remember doing the show with John L. that morning from my kitchen. I got a picture of it. And I was like, he said Bobby called him yesterday, and they're talking quarterbacks. And he asked me, well, what do you think, John L.? He goes, I play at freshman. He looks pretty good to me, man.
0: You knew that day, and you didn't get to experience that game. And that was beautiful. It was sleeting. It was about 37 degrees. They went up 17-0,
1: right.
0: And it was football time in the Bluegrass, the Yahtzee air raid, the whole kit and caboodle. And then Lamar just comes in methodically just to James Quick and dumping it down to Radcliffe.
1: What was the score? What was the final?
0: What was it? 31-17, I think.
1: Something like, it was all Lamar in the second.
0: It was all Lamar. But, the Teddy, when he was there, I don't think he ever threw an incompletion in practice.
1: Really?
0: It was amazing. I mean, he was just so methodical. And Lamar, it was just raw talent. It's like, and I always thought with Lamar, Amani Spence was going to be the breakout receiver.
1: This always happens. You practice profits.
0: Exactly.
1: There you go.
0: That's where I'm getting at.
1: Yeah.
0: It's like, you saw him and you're like, this guy's a speedster. Lamar's dumping it to him. That's his boy from back home. Like, he's going to be the big receiver. And he never really... I don't know if he ever really had a catch in the game.
1: Yeah.
0: But, the practices. And then the first week, everybody's got all the excitement. And then you get out there. It's hotter than hell. You start hitting each other. You're getting cussed out by coaches. and the excitement wears off. Then yeah. it's a battle of attrition. You're just trying to get through every day. And then that last week at camp is when it gets really fun. That's when you get tired of lining up across from the same person.
1: Yeah.
0: And that's typically when you get, you know, tempers flare,
1: and
0: fights.
1: And we should set an over-under on practice availability for the first time someone after practice asked that very question. Are you guys getting tired of hitting someone in the same jersey?
0: Is that the common question?
1: Well, yeah. I mean, yeah, absolutely. It's the arc of fall practice that, you know, how excited is everybody to be back? Oh, you know, this and that. But then that I'm going to say, so practice starts. Okay, practice starts on, what's the date here? On the 6th, right? Mm-hmm. Okay, so in the game, is that, so that'd be game week. So I'm going to guess on about the, I'll set the over-under on the 20th of, so you guys are getting tired of hitting, are they anxious to hit someone in a different jersey? However you want to phrase that question, that was like, you could mark that as a date on the calendar, along with when Fred Calgill's covering the team, of about halfway through. Take stock of where you are. It was always take stock of where you are and give your, how do you think the first half of the season's gone? Like these were just parts of it. It was your circadian sports reporter rhythm.
0: You're 10 days into practice. What do you think? But 2 weeks from today is the kickoff luncheon down at the Gold House.
1: Yes. Why do something in 30 minutes when you can take 3 hours? Yes.
0: Yeah, 3 hour lunch. You can't beat it.
1: But Blankenbaker loves it.
0: Sometimes
1: that's why I hate it.
0: You're like, I just don't think I'm going to go back to the office after this.
1: I think the best thing is being there for the 30 minutes prior to the thing starting, because then you actually get to talk to people,
0: mingle.
1: See people. Yeah. Yeah. And then the most dreaded words of all time are, we're going to let you eat before we start the ceremony or whatever you want to call it. No. We can eat and you can talk at the same time. It's cool.
0: They go table by table, bringing your food. It's good stuff. That's what the leadoff dinner is always a classic.
1: Oh, that thing's 5 hours. I don't care.
0: It's deep.
1: It's five hours. I don't care if you say it's two or three. It's five mentally. I don't do banquets. I do the party beforehand and exit. This is well known about me. I do not do the banquet. You know, I mean, I've had friends who were getting inducted to the St. X Hall of Fame that I went to the reception before. I know what you did here. I'm out.
0: Yeah.
1: You know, I don't need 2 more hours to
0: an ode
1: hear this
0: to
1: story.
0: To third period, algebra and junior year.
1: But just, we're gonna let you eat and then start the show. No. Go. Let's go. Let's keep it going. There's no need to stop.
0: 2009, when Steve Kragthorpe stood up there and said, we're going to go compete for a championship this year. And it's like, love that you're saying it, but that's when I stopped really caring about.
1: I feel like that might have been the most hyped season prior to the season.
0: '09?
1: Before year one of Kragthorpe.
0: Oh, 07. Oh, yeah, God,
1: before before year one of Kragthorpe. I think people are gun-shy now because it was so bad. Like that one. To me, and I was still working in Lexington then, but, man, the confidence level that Jurich had the next guy in succession, and Kragthorpe was it, and that they had all the tools back, Brian Brum. I mean, I just remember that's probably the peak of Louisville football fan preseason confidence.
0: So if you remember, ESPN the magazine on the cover, it was Brum, Urrutia, and Harry Douglas.
1: Yeah.
0: And that team, they started the season, I think they were preseason number 9.
1: Yeah,
0: and
1: that was about right.
0: They were preseason number 10.
1: Mm-hmm.
0: And they got up to number 8 after the first week. And it was like, that team, it had, I think, 18 starters back from the Orange Bowl.
1: Mm-hmm.
0: So that's why they were all in. Turned out.
1: The fact that you're losing a legendary coach, or at least considered a mastermind.
0: Save that, guys. Legendary coach.
1: Well, in your own mind.
0: Mastermind, yeah. Legendary. Yeah. I love these. No.
1: Yeah. Good. No, but he was. He was at the top of his game. He was at the top of his game at that point. You lose him, and the notion that this next guy was going to be just as good because you thought, my God, he set the table for him. He's got everything out there except, you know, the salad fork, you know. And he just goes down as one of the most bizarre bad hires in, I mean, it haunts Jurich to this day because I think that's why he got so mad at people who would criticize Kragthorpe because he sucked, that he went through the same process he did to hire Kragthorpe as he went through every other coach, talk to the same people, talk to Tony Dungy, talk to whoever, and talk to all, and

0: went and would have done it all over again. It should have worked. It didn't. And I think that just, to me, that's when Jurich really changed, because he really picked, if you said something critical of Kragthorpe, you were forever on his bad side. It's like, the dude sucks. Like, he's no good. And I think it was because, like, Tom felt like it was like a criticism of him. And to a certain extent, it is because you made the hire, but he'd done everything right to that point, so you're kind of getting a pass. So it was really that this guy just sucks. He kicked half the team off for the first year, you know, because he's trying to run a bunch of choir boys.
1: And really, that exactly what you said there. Kragthorpe wanted players that he could bring home
0: to family dinner. Yeah.
1: He wanted to bring home the family dinner and sit down. And it's like, my man, if you want to win football games,
0: second chance, baby.
1: Yeah, you need criminal records. You need those.
0: You gotta be a little lenient on some of them. Now, some things you can't.
1: Oh, Nate Harris, you have 13 prior arrests in Miami. Yeah. We're gonna bend it. You can find a way into that linebacker room. You know,
0: Willie Williams probably should not. You know,
1: you ate the pie, right? Yeah. You didn't actually get arrested.
0: Yeah, you ate it.
1: You're good to go.
0: Yeah.
1: But no, it's always fun. The preseason talking season's over. Now it's time to go, you know.
0: Oh, no, it's still talking season.
1: It's still talking season, but I'm talking about, like, media days.
0: Yeah.
1: That's the true talking season where everybody likes their team.
0: Brotherhood, you know. They're stronger, faster, more bonded than ever before. Really? Because none of these guys know each other.
1: Exactly. they DM'd each other at this point. That's where we're at.
0: They're on a group text, you know.
1: We'll have a team dinner first day of camp, and that's where we're going to meet each other. God.
0: So –
1: it will be like, remember the movie, Remember the Titans?
0: That's what I'm saying. Great movie. Yeah. So you have not seen Remember the Titans?
1: No, I've seen it.
0: Oh, okay. I was thinking you hadn't. I'm trying to remember the sports movies you haven't
1: seen. That's one I've seen.
0: So, and you haven't seen Hoosiers.
1: Mm-mm.
0: You need to see Hoosiers. That's when you're making your list. Few Good Men, number one. I haven't seen
1: Blue Chips, and that one's got Rick in it.
0: Well, that's actually surprising that you haven't, because he is in it.
1: Right.
0: It's fine. Yeah. I mean, it's fine. I mean, it was great at the time because you had all those coaches in it, and you had actual players in it, and Penny Hardaway and Shaq are in it, and yeah.
1: Don Chaney and John Calipari lined up across from each other?
0: Not in that one. I don't think so.
1: Was it John or Don, the coach at Temple?
0: It was John Chaney.
1: John Chaney. Yeah, yeah.
0: Right? Yeah.
1: And then Calipari was Teflon Don.
0: Well, you had – what do you mean he was –
1: oh, that was his nickname, the Teflon Don.
0: Teflon Don.
1: I said Don Chaney instead of Don.
0: Yeah.
1: I just got it mixed up. So you're talking about the 07 season and the preseason hype, and you know, we thought we had what we needed. We went all in. Do you kind of get the same vibe with basketball this year?
0: You know,
1: because
0: I think the university has, for sure. The university has said, we're all in. Whatever you need, Pat, here's all the tools. No, you know, I don't want to hear that we weren't going to do. You know, they couldn't quite pull off Momcilovic because they'd spent all the money they'd spent. But yeah, I feel like the university has, for sure.
1: Yeah, that's what they put together the roster. They have obvious talent at several positions. The depth is a little bit of a concern. I mean, I think we have 11 scholarship players, and you're allowed to have 15. So we didn't fill out the roster, but sometimes you have too many. Absolutely, you know? And that's what you saw 2 years ago, or his first year, when we went down to that 7-8-man rotation. That's when we played our best basketball, when we were actually dealing with injuries.
0: Yeah.
1: But for me, it's like he said last year, we're not ducking the smoke, and I kind of, you know, shrugged it off because it was like Memphis, Indiana, Cincinnati, like teams that were big names, but they weren't currently relevant.
0: Right.
1: But that's where I'm getting to this season. We're going for it. We're not ducking the smoke. This is a season where we're actually playing those teams that are going to be there, you know, in the Sweet 16, Elite Eight rounds. We're going to see what we have. So I think from the athletic department standpoint, they have gone all in.
0: Mm-hmm.
1: And I think you're going to see it in the publications preseason. We're going to be consensus top 15, top 20. And there's a little bit of pressure on, I mean, the pressure's on Kelsey now. It's like, all right, this is the third year.
0: Right.
1: You've got, you know, you clean house, you got your staff in that you want, or the new staff that's supposed to be the adjustments. You've got your roster. You got all the resources, and you're putting together a gauntlet from hell. It kind of feels like the 07 season a little bit with the coach that is still trying to prove himself with the, he's got the players in place, and he's got the schedule. But, yeah, that 07 season, I kind of knew it was off the rails week two.
0: Yeah,
1: when Middle Tennessee went up and down the field with us.
0: I just couldn't. it was funny to me working in Lexington at the time. They'd set a school record against scoring against Murray State in the first game. Like, this guy sucks. He's terrible. I'm like, how bad could it have been? Like, I mean, I didn't watch the game, but like, didn't you score a record number of points? Yeah, but trust me, this guy sucks. I'm like, you guys are nuts. And then I watched that Middle Tennessee State game. I'm like, oh, I kind of see what you were getting at.
1: I think the big concern was, because we won that game 73-10 against Murray, but they scored quick.
0: Yeah.
1: And it was like, whoa, they just kind of went
0: down the field.
1: But, like,
0: that was it, right? I mean, they scored, like, 10 points. It was, like 72-10 or something.
1: They had a few, like, sustained drives, I think, was what worried people.
0: Yeah, there must have been that, because I could not understand it as someone who wasn't living here at the time going, you just set a school record points. It was like, you beat them 72-10. I think that was the score. 73-10. Mm-hmm. And it was like, oh. Everybody was right, but I was looking at it going, what's wrong with you guys? You just killed a team. But it, obviously,
1: and then that week
0: too, right.
1: Because we beat Middle Tennessee 56-42, and that was another Thursday. Those were back to back Thursday night games to kick off the season.
0: No, I remember watching the Middle Tennessee game going,
1: but that was one where it's like they went up and down the field.
0: I see what you were saying. Yeah, okay,
1: then the infamous trip where Stevie got loose, and it's like, oh no.
0: Yeah.
1: And Syracuse, it was like, this might be a problem.
0: Yeah, that was when they weren't covering wide receivers. All right, we'll continue along here, 267-9680, our number to get in. Lord knows, I mean, Andy's listened all morning to this, so you know he's going to have an angle that we are not ready for.
1: I've contributed some new items to the wall of shame in there.
0: Maybe what do you got?
1: I've got a Sharon Moore tagged Louisville mock turtleneck. From the Charlie Strong days. And I think that that's a good addition to the Wall of Shame.
0: Okay.
1: And then I've got two prints that I made up at Walgreens the day that Bobby Petrino was rehired.
0: What were the prints?
1: One of them, it's Talladega Nights, and it's, you know, Ricky Bobby, and it's Rick Pitino and Bobby Petrino Photoshop fist bumping.
0: Oh, my God.
1: And then another one's just Bobby staring glare. So I'll show them to you in the break.
0: Oh, my goodness. All right, so we will do that on the other side. Andy's got all kinds of material for that. So plenty to get to here this morning. Again, if you want to hop in, I can check the UPS Jobs text line here in just a little bit and see what we got there. We will have Reds and A's tomorrow. Not tonight. We got tomorrow. We got nothing going on today. That's just how it's going to work. So, but this is it. This is kind of the calm before the storm, because then you see Thursday, you see the NFL preseason games start to kick up, and that's when you're going to know that, hey, we're getting closer. So, that's what we got going on here this morning. Again, you've got that's the schedule for things as well. 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
1: I don't know. I'm at a loss here.
2: To Peyton.
1: What is the song, though?
2: I'll Never Forget You.
1: God. It's going to be tough. I figured it's so hard to say goodbye to yesterday would be more appropriate there as Andy is in studio. The sadness of Louisville fans that think that Peyton Siva is irreplaceable. Love the guy, but there's a chance the next guy's better.
3: Yeah, I actually totally agree with what you said. I mean, yeah, of course, you know, you like pay close to home, but I don't really think it's that big of a deal. I hate to be like that. I really don't think it's that big of a deal. And plus, I think I told Crane this over text. What would scare me is, you know, Pat Kelsey doesn't have a great season. Mm-hmm. You know, you kind of mess with everyone on your staff, but one guy.
1: Yeah. And he's a made man.
3: Right.
1: You know, I mean, maybe if you're Kelsey, maybe he wanted this too. I don't know.
3: I don't know. There's just.

0: there's just a part of me that's like, if they're third in the ACC and lose in the round of 32, and I'm not predicting that. I think they'll be better than third in the ACC, and I think second weekend will be something that we're actually talking about this season. But if for some reason something happens,
1: right?
0: You know what I'm saying?
1: Yes.
0: Payton Steven now is in the safe harbors of Rick Pitino. So there you go. Good for him.
1: The most interesting thing for me will be, does he get dog cussed like a normal assistant? Will he be fired?
0: Yes.
1: Or will, with the, you know, Kenny Klein not being there, is that his wound?
0: Yeah, it's a good take by Creighton. It's one of his only ones, but it is.
2: Peyton Wooden? It is,
0: but I think he will absolutely be crushed.
1: Yeah.
0: By Pitino.
1: Because he loses his mind. He's a psychopath.
0: You think Patino's going to have a second set of rules for Payton Siva as an assistant coach? I don't think that's the case.
1: You're right.
0: By the way, shout out to Creighton, who added a couple new things to the office this morning.
1: Oh, yes. What do you have in front of you?
0: Well, first of all, I have this very musty... It's not a turtleneck. I guess
2: it's
0: a
2: mock turtleneck.
0: It's the mock turtleneck.
1: Those
0: were the Charlotte. You got a little Sherrone Moore here.
3: Yeah.
1: Sherrone Moore.
0: So there you go.
1: That's amazing.
3: Somebody listed 3 Danny Manning pullovers on Facebook Marketplace last night.
0: Did they really?
3: Yes, they did. Louisville basketball. 2XL, like 3 for $60.
1: Did anybody bid on those?
3: Well, they're on Facebook Marketplace. You just say, I'm the buyer.
0: I'll beat you in E-Town. I'll beat you in Crestwood.
3: Golden Crowl off Breckenridge.
0: At the Moby Dick. Isn't that where you ran out of gas one time?
3: Yeah, and then the Chevy Chase lookalike helped me out.
1: I remember about 15 years ago doing that, meeting someone like to buy a cell phone like at a Waffle House. And I was like, am I buying crack? I mean, it was a bizarre.
3: Now, shout out David Blake and his team. About 12 years ago, I bought a Fiesta Bowl watch out of the parking lot of Chick-fil-A Bardstown Road.
0: Did you really?
3: I did. The Fiesta Bowl watch, 91. I collect, like, the bowl watches and stuff.
1: The bowl watches? I didn't know there were watches.
3: Yeah, there used to be a big thing in the bowl.
0: Sometimes it's a watch. Sometimes it's a gym bag. Sometimes it's a you-know-what. Yeah, I mean, you know how this is.
1: Wow. I mean, a watch.
3: Yeah, I'm in the jewelry and finer things, Blake.
1: Yeah, how about Blankenbaker?
3: Wrist watches.
1: You know, coming. He's going to now try to act like he is... Even more high society.
0: I was about to say, how Blake already thinks he's better than you. How can you magnify that any more than you already have?
3: I think he went over there and got a nice dose of humility.
0: Well, he'll do this thing too. He'll do this thing where I want to, like, since I've been there, now I want to take you. Like, he's already doing it with Creighton a little bit. He's like, we need to get you cultured. And, like, Creighton doesn't want to be cultured.
1: No.
0: He just wants to do what he does. He doesn't want to go to Italy. And really, it's just him looking down on you because you two are never going to go to Italy together. You know what I'm saying? Like, there's no way.
3: You've known me for a year. What in their culture would I enjoy?
1: You'd be trying to tell them about Bobby Petrino.
0: But it's also just two people from work aren't going to take that type of trip together unless it's like, we're going to go buy, you know, an Italian sports talk radio station to talk about the beautiful game, right? Come on.
1: How many people do you even know in your life who have ever taken a 2-week vacation? He's it right now.
0: Oh, man. I'm sure there's somebody in my life, but there's not. You're right.
1: It's a short list.
0: The old runner's like 2.5, 3.5, something like that.
3: My life is dope, and I do dope stuff.
0: And he acts like he's going to push it hard to be in here on Wednesday. And if he does, it's just going to be, I'm so tired.
1: You're right. I don't want any hero effect from him. He's doing you a favor for being in.
0: That's exactly what's going on. We know you're exhausted
1: from a 2-week vacation from Wednesday to Wednesday, which is basically like a 3-week vacation.
0: It really is.
1: When you do it that way. I mean, that's a 3-week vacation. I mean, I don't know anyone who's taken a 2-week vacation.
0: No. I mean, he's one of the top ones. But God bless him. He'll be back. He'll have stories, I'm sure.
1: But you're right. I don't want some sort of hero's welcome.
0: No, that's what it's going to be.
1: Yeah, no. Like when Bobby V was sick in the Bahamas at one time, food poisoning, and to call the games with Paul, and Paul was just dreading it. He's like, he's going to come in and act like it was the guy from the Knicks.
0: Oh, goodness.
1: That came in and...
0: Willis Reed.
1: Yeah,
0: who could ever forget Willis Reed?
1: Yes,
0: come on.
1: Yes, that he was going to be Willis Reed and come in and...
0: And call the games. Of course, now we don't call the games, so it's okay. Yeah, now we're good to go.
1: Yeah, why block out radio? Like, Like, that of all the
0: things. Oh, God, I can't do that.
1: I know.
0: I just can't do it. That story made me shake with anger last week.
1: You're right. I'm not going to do it.
0: Because it's just like it's a 50-point win. By the way, did you see Cal went over there? He had all the people on the – they made sure they took as much video of those guys doing stuff that they possibly could have.
1: So, what, like all the fun stuff?
0: Oh, just all the fun stuff. They're all out. Cal rented out a big boat they probably had, I don't know, Drew, probably 40 boosters.
1: Is that right?
0: You've been a part of a couple of these things in your day.
1: Greatest day ever. Was the yacht in the Bahamas. Greatest day ever.
0: Oh, boy, yeah. Well, that's where it was.
1: It was all of them there. It was Kenny Clyde. It was Jurich. It was all the boosters, Ronnie C. It was everybody. I mean, you weren't scared
0: that maybe they were there for you and Jurich was going to throw you overboard?
1: That was when he liked me. Yeah, you're good to go. I was calling the games and he didn't think, and I hadn't been too critical.
0: You weren't going to have concrete feet?
1: I hadn't said too cross of a word about Craig Thorpe just yet.
0: Just yet.
1: Yeah, I remember that MTSU game. Yeah. Ooh. Oh, yeah.
3: Gary Barnage had a big game.
0: That Craig was talking about.
1: I just remember all my friends, and I was next to him like, what? You guys just killed this team. How can they be that bad?
0: Was that the one in Titan Stadium?
3: No, that was
0: 06. Oh, that was the year after.
3: Yeah, 06 we went down there with Hunter Cantwell because Braun was hurt, because and we beat him on a Friday night.
1: I thought it was a neutral site. Was it not a neutral site?
3: 07 was here.
0: No,
3: on a
0: 07
3: night.
0: Was oh, here, okay. But the one I'm talking about, so I had a buddy in Nashville, so we went down there. We were at the game, and he was illegally betting. And Louisville was a pretty big favorite in that game, and they did not cover in
3: Middle
0: that game.
3: Middle Tennessee backdoored it. Late.
0: Well, was
3: and
0: it?
3: And we
0: okay.
3: were sitting in about 40-yard line, lower level.
1: I know the over
3: and
1: hit.
3: Two beers just came flying out of the upper deck.
0: I could have been next to Creighton and not had any idea.
1: Yeah.
0: How about that?
3: Oh,
0: yeah. I could have been right next to you.
3: Yeah, I would have been painted up red one half, black one half.
0: But you used to paint yourself?
3: Petrino's Louisville shirt in those
0: You used to paint yourself?
3: I painted up a Gary Budd when he went viral.
0: but he's the legend.
3: Right. COVID season. We were, I think, 2-6. Syracuse was 1-7. And it was a Friday night game here. We won 30-0. We wore the Johnny Unitas like jerseys. And I always said I was going to paint up with Gary Budd for one game. And it was a cold Friday night in November.
0: And you did it.
3: And I was like, you know what? I'm hammered. It's COVID. Nobody's watching. Both teams suck. I'm going to do it tonight.
0: If you get COVID, you get off work, you're good to go.
3: Exactly.
0: I mean, it's the best of both worlds.
3: And I was masked up outdoors. I wasn't going to get COVID.
1: How did we not find him until a year ago? You know,
0: I don't know. That's more on you guys.
3: Yeah, I have no idea. Well, the problem was, if you would have found me previously, I would have been fired within 2 years.
0: Craig also had no idea that any of us existed.
1: That's true.
3: I was like, Andy's winning?
0: So he had no idea about me, Cerebral, like nothing. Last week, Jack Grossman was on the air, mm-hmm. You know, just kind of whoring himself out to whatever mic was open when he was around here. And Craig goes, that's his real voice? And I'm like, yeah.
3: So we follow each other on social media. I've invited them to the Georgia Tech football game to come to the tailgate.
0: Show up.
3: Right. And I said, come to the tailgate, come to the football game with us. It'll be fun.
1: And then I heard his voice
3: for the first time last week. I'm like, wow, that did not match the body.
1: Yeah. I don't know what should match the body. I mean, the body, he lost half of a human anyway. So, like, I don't even know. I don't even know what's supposed to go on over there.
0: Oh, goodness.
1: So, yeah, we have Blanket Baker. I don't know what's going on there. He's drinking a lot of wine.
0: Yeah, he's going to come back. I love he's like, Like, no one wants to tell you they spent $600 at lunch more than him.
1: Right.
0: Like, you didn't ask for the information. He made sure he puttied that in.
1: $1,200 worth of lunches right there.
0: He made sure he, besides that, everything's almost paid
1: for. When the kids, all they want's chicken fingers.
0: Oh, I can't even imagine.
1: I think
0: you're right. I'm not sure Blank's kids do that.
1: Although, I only say that because when they were in the Bahamas, they were eating the fries. He was mad that they were eating fries.
0: I don't know. I see them as wanting caviar.
1: You know what I'm saying? They're going to be tough. That's going to be a tough girl to impress, man.
0: Good luck.
3: I did make Blank amusement
1: park in the backyard.
0: Yeah, that ain't going to work.
1: When you're bored of your pool.
3: I did make Blank jealous last Tuesday night. We were at Louisville Slugger in the suite.
0: Send
3: him a picture. We're housing hot dogs and sliders while he's, you know, stuck eating two noodles as his portion. For dinner.
0: We were Americans.
3: Yeah.
0: We could stuff our face with hamburgers and hot dogs and pretzel bites with cheese.
3: Yeah, and go to the carousel down the first baseline.
0: We have the carousel.
3: And look for single mothers.
1: Ignore Nick Curran. He took a swipe at all of you yesterday.
0: I did not hear that.
1: Oh, yeah, he took a swipe at the station. Said no one came down to say hi to him.
0: Yeah, he's always wanted me. He's on air.
3: Yeah, I threw an L.
1: Yeah.
0: Like he's on air. Like, what are we going to do?
1: I don't know.
0: Like, I'm not going to wait around while...
1: We want to get some controversial take from you.
0: Well, they're not going to have me on the air. It's on 790. Were they going to have me a guest host for An inning?
1: Well, just wait till we have to go to national someday.
0: Well, I mean, my joke would be this is the only job that Vannetti hasn't taken. Eventually, I heart's just going to say, you know what? Just call the bats. While you're at it.
3: We don't need an intern this year. Well, we got Tony Vannetti
0: we'll just throw
3: game
0: in
3: promotions.
0: We'll just throw in 120 major league, you know,
2: I mean,
0: AAA
2: baseball
0: games. Is he
2: still doing the QMF thing, too?
0: I have no idea.
2: So, I mean, I used
0: I
2: to
0: would imagine he is.
1: I ate lunch with him every day for like 5 years or whatever it was. In like just 15 years ago.
3: I'm joking.
1: Yeah, you were, you know.
0: Now it's Blanket Baker almost every day. So there you go.
1: No, he lunches. I don't lunch. But we'd go to Subway. We'd go right across the quick, you know. But we'd always have to wait for him to tape his 4 hours of QMF, which would take 15 minutes.
0: I was about to say 17 minutes.
1: Hey, that was Stairway to Heaven coming up. Bad Company. Up next, you know.
0: I always feel bad.
3: What's up?
0: He's always like, well, why don't you come up there? And I'm like, I can't bring almost a 3-year-old up there. It is a working press box.
1: Actually, he gave
0: and
1: you
0: I,
1: a pass.
0: Come on,
1: he actually did individually give you a pass.
0: Yeah, the rest of them are a problem, not me.
1: Yeah, they don't like. So,
0: but I want to take Crane down, you know, to the playground, and that's
3: we're looking for single mothers. So it was a good time.
0: Looking for single mothers, and B, be careful. That was my other thing. If there are single mothers, here you go. Secondly, be careful.
1: If you can find a single mom at a Bats game, then I've been mining the wrong it's the wrong city anyway. This is a disgraceful city. So Creighton's getting internet. How about that? Creighton did not have the internet.
0: I know why.
1: Yeah.
0: I miss this. Why is he taking the plunge?
1: He's got a roommate.
3: It's football season.
0: Okay.
3: All right, check your
1: phone. No, wait a minute.
0: Oh, boy, here we go.
1: I can tell you weren't paying attention.
0: You've been working the phone.
3: It took me a second. Usually I'm pretty quick at finding pictures. But
0: that's a picture of you and Gary the Redbird.
3: Yeah, we were painting it up, ready to beat Syracuse.
1: Look at that.
3: And then all
0: mask on. Thank goodness you had the mask on, Gary the Redbird.
3: Absolutely.
0: It changed everything.
3: we were not spreaders.
0: You guys were safe.
1: I don't know why, but my entire feed, my algorithm was Fauci shaking the fifth and Chappelle skit.
3: Oh, I know.
0: Why. I was about to say, I think I have a couple of reasons as to why.
1: Yeah.
0: You know, it's listening to everything you say.
1: Right. Yeah. The fifth when he holds up the FIF sign.
0: Are you wearing Sophie Cunningham's shirt in the office?
1: I will. I will wear it here.
0: I think you need to.
1: Yes. My plan.
0: In fact, I hate telling you, I think what you should have done is not said anything.
1: Yeah.
0: And just showed up on Thursday or whatever, or Friday.
1: Yeah.
3: That's my bad. I outed them.
1: No, I sent it. I sent it around.
0: No, he sent it.
1: I sent it around.
3: He has to sift through his Angel McCautry dream jersey, Dana Evans Sky
0: obviously.
3: Jersey.
0: HVL Connecticut Sun jersey.
1: Exactly. That is my algorithm. Her making TikTok videos, Sophie Cunningham, and Fauci pleading the fifth. That's all I have right now.
0: We need to do anything else in his life.
1: That's it.
0: We need to infiltrate his feed with just anything. Yeah. I don't know what it would be. Just football, the big, beautiful bill of college sports, just something, just anything.
1: You want your iPad listens everywhere, too, apparently. Because
0: it's brutal.
1: Because now my Yahoo feed is all of a sudden got all this Texas football stuff because I started talking about going to that Texas Ohio State.
0: Oh, yeah, your Texas Ohio State.
1: I'm getting recruiting updates on the Texas Longhorns.
0: I like that.
1: Oh, you saw Dave Baker this weekend.
0: My goodness.
1: I need to know why you were watching the Fancy Farms. Creighton, do you know what the Fancy Farms is? You know?
3: Yeah, Bashir, he skipped out on it.
1: That's all he did.
3: Gutless puke.
1: But do you know what Fancy Farm is?
3: It's just like a political forum, isn't it? Where everyone kind of goes.
0: It's a political rally. Yeah. Which is very one-sided. And I will say, when Bashir had, when he was coming up and he was going to, I think, win governorship, if I'm not mistaken, there were a couple other liberals with him, and then Matt Jones was involved with it for a few years there.
1: Yes, he was.
0: They kind of got...
1: like the MC.
0: They kind of infiltrated it. But Buzz Baker was the MC. Now, I totally forget why I turned this on. I don't have a good reason.
1: It's on PBS.
0: It's on PBS.
1: How in the world did it pop up?
0: It's just YouTube TV. You start at the beginning of PBS isn't too far down.
1: Yeah,
0: it's like the fifth one down.
1: Right.
0: And so I punched that sucker on for literally no reason. It's not something that I thought about, that I cared about. And I just saw Dave Baker up there. And you know, my wife didn't know who that was. And I was explaining, I'm like, he just looks perfect. He's SEC. He did games. I'm like, Diener worked with him.
1: Yeah.
0: Like,
3: Did Nicky think he was cute?
0: He was smooching. He was smooching. He had his wife. What's his wife? It's not Terry Lynn.
3: That's
0: Church's wife. But Ms. it was something Church, that was very much like that.
1: Yeah.
0: It had like the two names, whatever.
1: Yeah, right.
0: And she holds some office, some
1: district office.
0: Okay. Yeah. Okay. Yeah. But before, you know, Buzz is up there for 10 minutes riffing.
1: Yeah,
0: like he's got.
1: Said.
0: Like he's got. You need to go back and watch it.
1: I caught the last minute. I could only run like last 2 minutes. And
0: oh yeah,
1: it was like yeah.
0: He had some Trump one-liners.

0: No, no.
1: I'm awful, and he's the best there is.
2: Plus, you got to know something about politics.
1: Yes. Oh, he's always.
2: And I think he's probably all in.
0: He has always wanted to do. He did a political show for a while, and I think he had to stop because the UK network was concerned that it was going to get politicized.
2: That's not a surprise whatsoever.
0: Yeah, yeah. No, he.
2: Which it would have. At least it would now.
0: Yes. He would get going on politics, and it was like, man, I don't know. So I can't believe you saw that. Like, that's,
2: I did. It was perfect that I turned it on right when Buzz did his 10 minutes. And then once they start, you know, passing it off to the speakers and everything else, I just kind of, you know, had something else to do. Anything else
3: Daniel
2: to do.
3: Daniel Cameron didn't pique your interest?
2: No. I watch a couple of them, and it was people I didn't know, and then I just kind of moved on.
0: Yeah, I mean, you have haymakers from Baker, and then the governor's Twitter feed I had to make sure was his. He's going on rampages on his own Twitter feed.
2: I haven't read all of
3: it. He went Trump.
0: He did.
2: Yeah, but I saw some of that.
0: Oh, it was like he was placing himself at Fancy Farms. Like, wait a minute. You weren't there, but...
2: Oh, goodness. I'd like to go one time. I would. I mean, stand in the back, that sort of thing.
3: Blank trip right there.
2: You can kind of yell and scream in the back. Whoa! You can kind of do that. It's all okay. So, yeah, I'd like to do that one time. Come on.
0: Yeah, I mean, it's probably... You know what? That probably would be fun.
2: Seeing people yell and scream and stuff. Yeah. Hey, barbecue and stuff. Come on, let's go.
0: Yeah, is it in Owensboro?
3: Deaner and Ennis should go together. So it's a bond.
2: They do a remote out there. special Saturday programming.
3: Coming to you live from Fancy Farm and Bowling Green.
0: Your thoughts. That. Yeah. So where is it? It is in Graves County. Near Mayfield. Mayfield.
2: Okay. Is that where
0: it's at? That's deep west.
2: That's a couple hours away.
0: It's about as far west as you can go, southwest as you can go.
2: Gotcha.
0: Yeah. Yeah. So I think
2: probably not going to end up doing that.
3: Land between the lakes, camp out, and then head over there for a day.
0: Uh-huh. Yeah, it sounds
3: good. Our beautiful bluegrass state that we love so much.
0: I don't know what Swindon said. So what are their observations? Have you watched them? I mean, you're good at mocking everyone. So
2: I don't know what happened. I don't know what happened. I mean, not much really happened this weekend.
0: No.
2: I think
3: the Dodgers were in baseball.
2: Golly. Yeah. So I understand why people say that, but while it's somewhat true, it's also, do you want me to do this now? I can do this. Okay. So, they go out and they get Tarek Skubal, who is big time pitcher for the Tigers. Not a surprise. Everyone thought Skubal was going to go, maybe even last year.
0: Yeah.
2: But the Tigers, you know, felt like, hey, we'll make a go at it and we can always move him. Now you're not going to get nearly as much, because you don't have him for a year
0: and
2: a half.
0: Just a rental,
2: you have
0: him
2: just for a few months. And of course, the Dodgers would be one of those teams that would be able to pay
0: him
2: if they wanted to. But the reality of this weekend was actually, the Dodgers have a really good farm system.
0: Yeah, that's my
2: thing.
0: Yes.
2: So I hate saying it.
0: Right.
2: Remember when Kenny Payne, you remember this, Crane. Nick will remember this.
0: He wanted a
2: third
0: year.
2: It would be the best of both worlds, having Adidas and Nike. Well, the Dodgers somewhat do that because, yes, they have built-in advantages and they're rich anyway. And then on top of it, they have one of the top two or three farm systems in Major League Baseball.
0: Yeah, and they got a really good deal, as I'm starting to read about, when they filed bankruptcy.
2: Well, in that,
0: and they don't have to give as much money back as they should.
2: Okay, so it's very difficult to understand.
0: Yes, I'm sure it's more complicated than I explained.
2: But in the profit sharing within Major League Baseball, when they went bankrupt, I don't know, this would have been 2012, I think.
0: Yeah, with Matt.
2: They went bankrupt. And so Major League Baseball and the courts, this is from the courts, that they would only be giving tax for a small amount of their TV deal.
0: Mm-hmm.
2: Then they went out and sold their TV deal for over $8 billion. So instead of paying taxes into Major League Baseball for the $8.2 billion, it's at a much smaller
0: rate. The market
2: rate.
0: Price at the time, maybe,
2: something? It's like $80-some-odd million.
0: Yeah,
2: the point being is every year they get about $335 million just from their TV deal. So they can fund their payroll just with that one piece of incoming money. All the other money is not touched at all. And so they're ripping off Major League Baseball by all this money not going in.

0: And then they're able also, because they're rich and because of this, they're able to go in and get a lot of players as well.
1: And if they get an injury, they just pick up whether it's the best reliever in the game, the best starter.
0: The problem is some of the people that are complaining, the season's over, like, I don't need baseball. To hear it from Reds fans. That's how you make money.
1: Yeah.
0: Is by these Dodgers and Yankees and Mets, and there's probably seven or eight of them, you know, revenue sharing is you know, one of the ways that all these smaller clubs make money. Now, this weekend, I didn't view it. I'm not surprised. Listen, they have a good system.
2: Well, we found that out with Devin Mann.
0: And they fire their bullets.
1: They do.
0: What it comes down to is you can mess up when you have that much money.
1: But they do something right.
0: The Reds can't mess up.
1: No, right. No, it buys you mistakes. It buys you injury insurance. It's just, and you're right. They must have. That was my takeaway. Well, how do they still have prospects left?
0: Their future TV deal, they paid about $84 million in taxes, and it's something that's over $8 billion. So they're getting it
1: sounds
0: for
1: like
0: nothing.
1: Those guys with the ABA TV deal.
0: Yep, they're still getting it for nothing.
1: Money. Oh, there it is. My first notification of our fantasy football draft.
0: Right oh, there,
1: there
0: we go.
1: Trying to figure out a time. Get a bunch of middle-aged East End white guys. To
0: I thought that was the one
1: time.
0: With Tanner and Nick, the $50 one here at the
1: I
0: station.
1: I will not be a part of that peasant league.
3: The village anchor is calling your name.
1: All right, Andy. Thanks
0: All right,
1: for
0: we'll
1: stopping
0: see you guys.
1: We'll talk to you.
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1: Not Louis Rabeau. He's off today. It is Rabeau and Co. However, ESPN 680, 105.7. Zach Cantrell, we got Creighton Harley behind the glass. How about that? Today's going to be his misery in a lot of ways because we're going to have the press conferences from both the offensive coordinator, Joe Sloan, and the defense coordinator, Jay Bateman. So Joe Sloan, I think, has just taken the stage. So we'll get to him momentarily. T.J. Walker is going to join us at 11:20. I promise we're going to get to Peyton Siva going to St. John's. I'll let Creighton here talk about that a little bit. Boy, this is not going to be a fun show.
2: Oh, yeah, we got coordinators I've never heard of. School is going to go 2-10 this year, so this will be fun.
1: All right, is he starting?
2: Yeah, he's
1: all right, let's go ahead and let's talk to Joe Sloan, the new Kentucky OC.
3: And ultimately, it's going to be decided on the field, right? Everybody in that room has been awesome. They're all great guys. Love them all. Now it's going to be about who can go out and who can move the team forward, score points, and make us the best offense we can for Kentucky football.
4: Joe, you recently added a couple more running backs, JUCO guys. What did you like about them, and what do you feel about the state of the running backs right now?
3: Yeah, I think, you know, first off, we just need strength in numbers, right? We need depth. In this league, we just need numbers. It's going to be a long season, right? And there's going to be a lot of different things that come up, and we have to be able to adapt and make the best decisions, right, as we go. But some of that we have to have people to do it with. Really excited. I think one obviously gives us a little bit more of a space player and I think some dynamic ability on tape. And then another big back, right, which I think so the combination of the two I think definitely brings some variety to the room in some of the skill sets that they bring. We'll be able to use them accordingly. But, again, they're just getting here, got to get used to the offense, right, learn how we do things. But so far they've plugged themselves in pretty well.
5: Joe, off of that, Baxter and Barnes were no contact in the spring. What are your expectations as practice starts now?
3: Yeah, I mean, you know, and I know Coach Stein will comment on some of those things, but I'm excited. I'm excited for both of them. Really excited for CJ. I think he's done a great job really over the last, I don't know, several weeks. He's attacked it like a pro, right? Obviously, whenever you have a little tweak or a nick or whatever that might be, right, it's – a lot of times older guys handle it better because you have to stay up, right? You got to stay engaged. And he's done a really nice job as he's worked himself back into being fully healthy of really staying locked in and being prepared for the season coming up. So I'm excited about him. I mean, obviously he's had history. So some of the decisions that Coach Stein makes, right, will be based on protecting him, right? Cause we have a long season to go. But he's done a really great job. So excited about both. I'm excited. I think there's a lot of different pieces and a lot of different styles of players. I think some guys have had really good summers. I think we got a couple young guys who can do I think bring a lot to the table. And then we got a couple veterans who've played a lot of football, right, in terms of Shane and Nick, right? They've played a ton of football, had a lot of snaps. But then we got some young guys. I know Coach talked about DJ earlier and what he's going to bring, whether that be Kenny Darby or Ferg or some of those young guys. I think you'll see a lot of different people, and a lot of it's going to sort itself out this August, right? I mean, that's – again, that goes back to the same question we asked about the second quarterback is now we got to go out on the grass, and for the next few weeks we got to go out and establish, one, who's going to play. But then the second, who's going to demand the football? Right, and those are two different questions, and I think both of them need to be answered. I think we got some guys who, you know, Xavier Daisy didn't even get to participate in spring much at all there, and he's back, right, and having a good summer. So really has attacked it. So I think there's a bunch of guys. I could go on and on and on. Brock Kaufman's had a great summer. You know, all these guys have had good summers. Now it's about, but summer just prepares you for August, right? So now you got to go into August. You got to make plays with the ball in the air. And show that you can go out on Saturdays and make plays when it counts. Not everybody at once.
6: Since you guys have been here,
3: yeah.
6: What have you seen from Malachi Wood?
7: What are your expectations for him?
3: I think he's a very

0: talented football player. He can run, he can move, he can bend, he's got length. I think, again, I know he played really well a couple years ago, had some whether it be injuries or whatever, that, you know, last year, and I think he's worked himself out of that. I think he's done a really nice job of kind of working into our system, learning the plays as he got to participate there in spring at the end, right, more and more and more. He's really attacked it. I'm pumped for him. I mean, again, he's a guy who now, over the next couple of weeks, he's got to establish some groundwork and a foundation for himself going into the year. But he has all the talent now. I mean, there's only so many human beings that are that big, can bend like that, can move like that. And he definitely has all those things. So, and he's highly intelligent, right? And I think Cutter's gotten really done a nice job with him of connecting with him, and allowing him to really be himself, right, and kind of come out of his shell as a young player who's maturing into an older player.
1: As an offensive coordinator, anything about the scheme that would lead you to say, oh, crap, we have to face a JV defensive center?
0: Well, I don't think it's a secret that they led the country in third down last year, right? So, for the last 2 years at A&M, they were really good on third down. I mean, last year they played Auburn and allowed zero third down conversions, right? I mean, that's wild. Just so, right, we're on the same page. That's wild, right? But I think he does a fabulous job on third down. And I think he's really done a nice job of being extremely multiple and adapting to the different personnel that we have on first and second down. Jay's coached a long time. I've known Coach Bateman for most of my football life, because he was in Virginia small college football when I was in high school. And really just kind of our paths crossed a few times. And over the years, he's done a great job at the different places he's been. And I think you see that, right? I think you see that he's always able to adapt and answer the question that comes up, right, that comes up and arises. But I think it definitely starts with their third down package, I think, is elite.
2: Joe, what was your message to Kenny at the end of the spring? What did you want him to work on this summer?
0: You know, well, I think there's some technical things, you know, with Kenny is always just that we talk about is playing on his back foot, right? Playing on his back foot a little bit and getting his weight back so that he can drive the ball consistently. As long when he does that, he's elite. I think he's extremely accurate naturally. Really, I think starting to and he's doing it. Right, is coming out of his shell and being extremely vocal but consistent. Right, in terms of his how he approaches the team, his messaging to the team, I think he's done a great job of that. And then the next piece is he's got to play out in his head because it's been a while, right, since high school, since he's been the starter going in and all those things. So with that, there will be some new challenges for him, right? And he'll attack those well. But also thinking ahead to that, right? What's going to happen in the season, right? There's going to be positives. There's going to be some bumps, right? That's part of playing the position. That doesn't matter how long you play, okay? So I think for him is just working through that, becoming a master of the offense and becoming an elite communicator to where everybody can turn to him and know that he's going to have the answer for him. And we're going to keep moving forward as an offense. And I think he's attacked that really well.
1: Going back to the running back, Coach Stein mentioned Martell will be there full-time in the running back room. Well, how big of an addition is that?
0: No. You know, he's an extremely athletic guy, right? He can do a lot of things on a football field. I think you can see he's got great eye-hand coordination, great balance, good twitch, and then he's physical, right? And I think that obviously comes with being, right, starting out as a defensive player right in college. So I think you see that. And then it's been good. You know, he just got thrust in there. I mean, for half the practice, he was wearing like a red penny, you know what I mean, while we were handing the ball. At some point, I was like, hey, you think we can get him like a blue jersey, maybe? You know, but he did a nice job, and then now it's about a daily focus. Now you're no longer a defensive guy who got tossed over there. Right now, it's about the daily focus of all the little things he needs to do, and that's what I want to see from this August. Right? Is you got to show up every day, and now there's no. It's got to be all the details, right? All the little things, right? And those got to add up so that you can go make plays because he obviously has a skill set that's really nice for that position.
1: How hard did you keep him on offense?
0: Well, yeah, I mean, I think, you know, obviously you got to have running backs. Like running backs, it's a position, a violent position, right? So you know, that's going to be a position where you're going to play multiple players. There are some positions where you can go most of the year and, you know, somebody's going to get 90% of the snaps. That's just not the case at running back. And I think he brings I think it's a really great opportunity for him, too. And I think he saw that.
1: Coach, you guys, Coach Stein is known as one of the best play callers in the country. Mm-hmm. What does that cadence look like? I know they talked about the difference in, like, different call plays, whatever, but what's that cadence look like for you guys, not only as you're preparing, but on game day versus September 5th, just a few weeks away?
0: Well, I mean, I think, you know, a lot of offense goes, it goes throughout the week, right? It's how you plan, how you prepare, what plays you've practiced for those different situations, and then, right, just calling those plays that we practice throughout the week. So a lot of the preparation and the specific timing, right, of especially situational play calls happens during the week. And then, obviously, I'm going to lean on Coach Stein for certain things, and we're going to do that together, and we're going to make sure that the offense has it's in the vision of what he wants it to be, right, as the head coach at University of Kentucky. And I think that's so, so important, and that's what we're working together on. And I think we obviously have a lot of the same visions of things at the quarterback position, right, and through the passing game and some of those different things. And it's been a lot of fun. We have some great minds on offense in terms of creativity and then being able to go teach our players. But that goes back into the process we talked about at the beginning. It's so valuable, the amount of football time that we get here and how we do meetings and how we structure our walkthroughs and all those things so that our guys can go execute the different, right, creative things that we want to do on Saturdays.
1: You guys script plays like first
0: 10
1: or first 15?
0: Yeah, we'll script openers every week, and then, you know, most of the time you try to stick to it, right? And then obviously if some things change, right, you adjust and adapt.
2: You talked about Kenny having to adjust to being a starter again, but what kind of advantage does it provide you where he might be a little bit of an unknown that you can sneak up on someone?
0: Yeah, I mean, I think, you know, obviously people won't have a ton of tape of him, so they're just going to have to go play their defense, right? And we can attack. There's not going to be, oh, well, we want to, you know, he doesn't do X, Y, and Z well, so let's attack that. You know, most guys will try to do certain things against first-time starters, sometimes be more aggressive or sometimes really be back in coverage, right, one of the two, as a lot of times you get things like that. But, I don't know that it's too much of an advantage. I think the good thing for him is it's a fresh opportunity, a fresh start that he's really taken advantage of. And I think there's a lot. That's one of the great things about the structure of college football today. And I think Kenny speaks to that. He's done did a great job for 3 years at Notre Dame, and then having the opportunity to come here and take advantage of an opportunity that he's ready for.
1: What separates Willie from the other
0: Titans? Well, there's a lot. So Willie's a special football player. One, you know, when you look at him, he's a really well built guy, right? And a lot of times, for a guy his size and the as muscular as he is, you get some tightness. He's an extremely smooth athlete for really the way that he looks, right? I mean, he's able upper body and lower body. I think he's got speed. I think he has explosion and out of breaks. And then he fights for the football when it's in the air. But then he also is able to have versatility because I think he understands defenses and how to get open in zone coverage, how to use leverage in man. And then he adds to things in the blocking game, right? So he's a, you know, obviously we've talked a ton about him this offseason, I think, because he's extremely talented. And plus the way he attacks things, right? The way he comes in every day to work, right? He's a pro in that way. So obviously there's always a lot of talk about Willie, but I'm excited for him to now have a great August leading into fall and go out there and do this, you know, show it up, show on Saturdays, right, what we continually see day to day.
1: Is it true he was leaving home for the
0: Kentucky practice? Who knows? The tight ends have gotten, like all tight ends in the country have gotten into this jump thing here lately. I'm not sure really where that came from. We try to keep our feet on the ground so we don't get turned over. But
3: on film when you evaluate and change forward when he comes to Southern Utah?
0: One, I think he's extremely smooth. He plays the ball really well in the air, which has showed up here, which is really good. In and out of breaks, and he seems to have a savviness as a receiver. That's what it seemed. And I think that's definitely all those things have shown up. I think he is going to bring a really valuable asset for us in terms of, understanding how to get open, right? He's seen a lot of different things. He's played a lot of snaps and have some versatility, and he can run a lot of different routes, right? Which, you know, in our offense, you're going, you know, in Coach Stein, what they did at Oregon, like we run a lot of different routes, a lot of different plays, and Shane's brought a huge value that way. So I'm excited for him. I think he's really done a nice job of adapting to. Obviously, he's one of the best player or one of the better players on his team. Now all of a sudden you're around a little bit more of a similar skill set, right, in terms of your peers. And I think he's done a really good job of elevating his process on a day-to-day basis, which has been really good to see. He's had a great summer.
4: Joe, what's your philosophy about rotating offensive linemen, and how many are you comfortable playing? Right?
0: You know, decisions will ultimately be up to to Coach Stein. But we'd love to – I mean, it's a long season, right? So – and I think this benefits in the way we practice. What you don't want is the first time we're in a – we're in a critical game down the stretch and somebody's going in who is not prepared for that moment. So you'd obviously always like to get as many guys that can help us win football games. So in the short term, also preparing for the long term throughout the season. You know, is there a specific number? I don't know. I think it's whoever can help us win football games. I think those are the guys that need to play. But obviously we'd like to play multiple guys at positions as long as they can help us so that they're more prepared if there are injuries on the back end.
4: Joe, how much does Will's success with Bo Nix, Dylan Gabriel, Dante Moore, how much does that excite you with what you have in your quarterback room this year and working with Will to get the most out of it?
0: Yeah, he's one of the best quarterback developers and coaches in the country, and has been for the last several years. That's what was fun for me, and that's obviously how we, right, really our relationship developed, right, especially here lately. So I think having that opportunity and having someone else and the person in charge, right, of the entire organization where you're sitting down and having conversations, and when he's bringing ideas or thoughts, it's maybe it's a dark spot that I didn't see, right? A blind spot of mine or whatever that might be. So being able to bounce things off of each other has been awesome, and being able to see and understand why those guys were so successful consistently. And I think it's easy to see with a lot of, right, how we practice, right, how we teach. I think he's an elite teacher in terms of in front of a group and how to prepare a meeting. And those are some of the things that have really stuck out to me.
3: Pace of play.
5: Just pace of play for you guys. Do you guys have a certain number or goal of number of plays you guys want to run in a game?
0: We'll have a lot of variety, right? I think that's the biggest thing. I think if you're fast all the time, people have adjusted to that. If you're slow all the time, right, then there's certain things that you can't take advantage of. We'll try to take advantage of and attack defenses with operation, and a lot of that is change of pace, right? So is there a specific number? No, I think, again, this game is ultimately about winning, right? Only one team every Saturday gets to leave with the win. So whatever the game calls for, that's what we're going to do and play that way, and sometimes that adjusts throughout the game. But just as an overall general statement, we're gonna attack people in I would say multiple speeds and multiple tempos and keep them off balance so that the defensive coordinator doesn't know exactly when, right? He wants to how he's gonna call things, how he's gonna adjust, and that's something that I think Coach Stein's done a really good job of the last couple years.
6: Joe, we'll give us a list of players who are gonna miss a little bit of time here in the fall. Obviously, you prefer to have all of your players, but if you had to have some, does it add to your peace of mind at all that one of those guys is Nick Anderson, and you can look at him and say, hey, I know you're going to handle this the right way. I know you're going to stay up and be ready.
0: Yeah, I think Nick's a pro in terms of how he approaches things, right? So that's the deal is when you're – and I think this will be for everybody in August, even for the healthy guys, is when you're not getting the physical rep, how are you getting better, right? Are you getting better? And – that's the challenge, and that'll be the challenge for these guys for however long they play football. The guys who can learn when they're not getting the physical rep, those are the guys that continue to elevate. But I think Nick will approach it the right way, and he'll prepare himself and be ready to go, right, so that he's not all of a sudden coming back in and having to, oh, well, now I need another 3 weeks to get myself mentally ready. He'll approach it the right way, and we have different ways to, as these guys come back from different things that they have, to include them and protect them while also getting them adapted, right, and getting them more prepared, right, for full speed.
1: We call the game from upstairs.
7: There's one advantage.
0: Yeah, I'll be upstairs. I mean, I think there's just a lot of there's benefits to both. Obviously, in this situation, right, with Coach Stein, him being on the field and us doing a lot of things together, right? It's a definite right time to be in the box. I think you get to lay things out in front of you. It's a calm atmosphere. You don't necessarily. You don't feel the emotions of the game that may adjust or change what you might want to do. Now, there are benefits sometimes, right, to being on the sideline in terms of feeling the emotion or the physicality of the game. But I think, you know, obviously Coach Stein will bring that from the field, and then me being in the box to be able to lay some things out and see a bigger picture and eliminate some of that emotion, right, that is in college football today.
1: Good, folks. Thank you very much. I put faith in momentarily.
0: Thank you, guys.
8: And that was Joe Sloan, the new offensive coordinator at Kentucky. And he's got a really good background, of course, being the former LSU offensive coordinator, was helped and instrumental with Jaden Daniels winning the Heisman Trophy back in 23, helped Garrett Nussmeier in 2024 be one of the best quarterbacks in the SEC. So a lot of high hopes and anticipation for him to be the OC for Will Stein, who, of course, was the offensive coordinator at Oregon. So a pretty good offensive duo there. We'll see what happens on that side of the ball. We'll also see what happens on the defensive side of the ball. Jay Bateman will be speaking up next. We'll get to a quick break here, and then we'll get to Jay Bateman. We do it next.
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10: Snap to Hartman. Little rushes just before, but they have the pressure. They dump him inside the 15-yard line. Dame just scored, recovered an onside kick. Here's Hartman to throw again. Guns it down the middle. Up in the air and intercepted. On the rebound, the Cards have it. Devin Neal takes a knee. Oh, my. What a night. Louisville 33, Notre Dame 20.
9: Whether it's Cards, Cats, or the biggest moments in sports, we've got it. 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
8: 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Zach Cantrell, Creighton Harley behind the glass. We just listened to offensive coordinator Joe Sloan. Now we get a chance to check in with defensive coordinator Jay Bateman.

0: And I'm excited to see those guys go out and compete.
1: Jay, I think a lot of people look at Kentucky defensively and see the quarterback position as sort of a question. So what kind of answers do you have there?
0: When you say quarterback, you mean like who's going to be their corner? Gotcha. So look, I think Ryan Nichols is a really good player. He's banged up last year. I think when you watch them when he played last year, I thought that position was pretty solid. I think when they lost him, it was up there. And Grant and Gardner were true freshmen that weren't quite ready yet and had to play a little bit. So I really like Hassan Sykes, who we got in the transfer portal, a veteran player. I think he's everything that's right about, everybody complains about the transfer portal, but Hassan Sykes is a kid that was committed to a power four school. They make a coaching change. He kind of gets left out in the wind, goes to Western Carolina, plays every snap essentially for 2 years. And now he's here, and now he's probably at the place he should have been from the get-go, right? So there's some real positives out of it. So I feel like Alan Brown's done a great job with those kids. They're a year older. We're coaching them really well. I feel very confident in four or five of those kids going out there and playing. We'll probably play a lot of them and stay healthy. But I think there's talent there, and I felt good about that room when I got here, and I've been pretty impressed with their work this summer.
2: But you guys here have so much change happening, right? Could you get fans maybe just like a 30,000-foot view of like what the defense is going to look like, the style you guys are going to play?
0: Like Youngstown State's going to listen to this too. Here's what I think. I don't want, this is a little bit of coach speak, but if you line up with this many guys with their hand on the ground, or this many guys with their hand on the ground, or this many safeties, or that many nickels, all that is going to change week to week, right? If you just do the same thing all the time, you're pretty easy to attack, right? So I think what we're trying to do is play with great effort, play with great communication, be physical. I think those are things that we're working on right now. And I think when you watch us, those are the things that matter to me the most, more so than are we in cover three, or are we man free, or are we in Tampa two? That matters to me more. And so, I think it'll be a little bit more multiple, in the front than it's been. But I think a lot of the same things, a lot of the same coverages are going to show up, and we're just going to try to do it with a little bit more effort and a little bit more physicality.
3: Why are your teams so good on third down?
0: We spend a lot of time on it. It's important to us. I tell them all the time, third down's the only down. Hey, if you play defense, your job is to get to third down and win third down. And so, I think, last year we were really, really good at the last place, but I feel like our kids have embraced, the challenge of playing third down. I think Will, as an offensive coach and offensive coordinator, knows how hard it is on defenses if they don't win on third down. So it's going to be an important part of our weekly planning. I think you've got to really attack it. You've got to have a great plan, and you've got to spend time on it.
4: The one high school guy you got added on defense after your time. What did you like about him, and what are kind of your ideas?
0: Yeah, that's a pretty unique one, right? We went to the same high school, obviously, a few years apart. But I've known him for a long time, known his dad. A really highly recruited kid. I had him come to Florida when I was there. I think he was a rising eighth grader to come to camp. And I had a lot of, knowledge of him. And so when the whole thing, he signed with Michigan, and when that thing kind of went sideways, I was able to kind of get on the phone with him, and it worked out pretty good for us. Once he went kind of decommitted from them and got out of the NLI, then we were able to get him, and it's been good. He's a really talented kid. I think getting here in June is hard, right? Because all the other young freshmen have mostly Justin Hartley got here in June too, but he's really, I think the last couple weeks you really started to see him really kind of show. He's long. He can run. He's got some coverage ability, and AB will do a really good job with him.
5: Mark Elko with Texas A&M.
0: I did.
5: What did you learn from him that he can bring here?
0: A ton. He's one of the best football coaches, I think, that walk the planet right now, right? So I think the way we practice, the way you attack opponents, the overarching, hey, what's really important? We'd be here for a long time. He's a tremendous coach. He's a really good friend. I learned a ton from him, and we'll try to do a lot of the same things here, but that we did there.
2: Jay, when you were building this roster on the defensive line specifically, so much was made about getting Gadsden back, Humphrey Grace back. But what have you seen out of a guy like Jaden Williams? What does he add to this team that maybe he's kind of gotten lost in the shuffle a little bit?
0: Yeah, I think Big K, Kalen Edwards, and Jaden Williams have really improved. I think Anwar Stewart's extremely well thought of in the coaching industry for the developmental piece of D-line.

0: right? And so I think you're just seeing another year of him with those guys. You know, I feel great about those two guys. Getting Keese and getting, you know, the big fella Gadsden back were really important, right? But I think, you know, I think Jaden's really improved a ton. I think he'll play more than he played last year, which he should. He's a strong kid, powerful kid. I really like him. Our kids like him. And then I think Big K is a super worker who's changed his body and is going to be a really good player in this front.
1: Coach, I think we've talked about every position except the one you coach, so let's talk a little bit about the backers. Tell us what we can maybe expect from Grant Godfrey, Antoine Smith, but even some of the younger guys like Taven Wallace and Bo Barnes.
0: Yeah, I mean, I'm just super excited about Grant, really smart. Football makes sense to him. He reminds me of some of the really good ones I've had the last, you know, few years. You know, obviously got a really good pedigree, but you know, long, smart, has some value as a pass rusher. Like, I think I expect him to have a really good year. Antoine Smith's as talented a young man as I've had. I mean, he's super fast. You know, he's really, I mean, I think when you guys see him, you'll see this. I think when I got here, I think he was about 208 pounds, 210 pounds. He's like 225 right now. The work he's done in the weight room with our strength staff is unbelievable. So I think he's really made himself an SEC caliber, like, athlete to play linebacker now. So I'm excited about those two. I think Bo's done a tremendous job, you know, big, physical. You know, at Texas, you know, he started in the bowl game and played really good for him, and that was part of our appeal of getting him here, was like seeing what it could be. Obviously, I had recruited him for a while at the previous place, but super excited about those three guys. You know, Tavion's really talented. You know, it's still clicking. He's getting better. Like, I was on vacation one week, and he FaceTimed me to tell me that he had got something right, which I was like, yeah, it's kind of the expectation, Tavion, but I love that kid. He's really powerful. Like, you know, like a couple of our coaches, when they first got here and we're doing drills, are like, man, who is that guy? You know, I'm like, yeah, that, like, he's got some traits that are hard to find, right? So I think it's a really talented room. It's a long, good-looking room. They just haven't played much. And we got to do a really good job of kind of massaging them through some of the early games. But I feel like once they get their feeling ground and start playing, I feel really good about Grant. The other guys, like, got to play a little more than they've played. But it's a talented group that I think will keep getting better.
2: How does a versatile tight end like Willie Rodriguez do the defense?
0: Yeah, Willie Rodriguez is a tremendous player. I mean, I think they do. You know, Joe does a tremendous job with the tight ends. He's had some really good ones, right? Like, you know, those two kids he had at LSU will be two of the, you know, a year from now will be two of the best ones in the NFL. So I think Willie's in that same vein of, like, they can flex him out and use him as a receiver. And then he's also a physical enough kid to go in and block people. Really gives you a problem when you got him and Boyer on their field, because they can really get into some run sets where you really got to try to outnumber the run, and you do that, and all of a sudden now he's on a linebacker. That's not real good. So he's a tremendous player. I knew he was a good player, seeing him on film, you know, like crossovers and talk to other people about him. But, yeah, really impressed with how he works. He's a tremendous player, man. We're really glad we got him.
3: Jay, as a new coaching staff coming in, sometimes it takes a while to develop trust with your players. At what point did you feel like you had that trust, or will you have that trust with your players?
0: Yeah, I think this is I've done this a few times now. Like, you have to invest in them with the anticipation that they're not going to give anything back, right? Like, that's what your job as a coach is, to serve. And so I think we've got really, really good guys on our defensive staff and our offensive staff that came in and just poured into our kids. And I think once they feel like you've got their best interest in heart and you have invested in them, then they start to believe what you're saying, right? You know, and look, I mean, I've had some success. Joe's had some success with some really good players. So I think when they see that, they kind of think maybe this guy knows what he's doing. And then when it starts to work a little bit, then it starts to pay off. But we've got really good young men. I feel really good about our locker room. So I think, like, when you've got really good kids and you pour into them, like, good things are going to happen, right? And it's just a matter of time.
2: Jay, you talked a little bit about Anwar, but why was it important to you to keep him on staff?
0: Yeah, I tried to hire him when I was at Florida, and he wouldn't. Like, I got him a pretty good raise. But I think a tremendous person, a tremendous developer. Obviously, he played here. I think there's real value when you play somewhere and had the success he did as a player and as a coach with some of the guys he's recruited and coached. And I think there was a level of stability with him here. You know, he was involved in recruiting a lot of the kids on defense, whether they were D linemen or linebackers. You know, he recruited Antoine Smith. And so I just think, like, for Will to be able to keep him, and then I was really excited about him. I obviously, you know, had really positive things I've heard about him and my experience with him, and really glad he's here, man. He does a tremendous job.
4: Jacob Stein.

0: you know, Martell to be a running back, and Joe's already mentioned how excited he is to have him on offense, but how disappointing was it for you to lose him?
1: Yeah, he's a really good player. Like I told him like the fourth or fifth day of practice, I'm like, that's what you get for looking so good in those return drills, you know. But Martell's a really good player. We got to have a good plan for him, and you know, I think he'll help us on offense a lot.
2: Coach, you mentioned to us, I want to say back in the spring, about how important the nickel position is, not only for your defense but really defenses across college. Talked a little bit about who we maybe can expect in that position, and maybe why you feel confident that they'll be able to defend in man and zone.
1: Yeah, I think the nickel kind of makes things go a little bit. You see that in the NFL, too, the value they're starting to put on some of those guys. That's why, you know, getting Aaron was really important to me. You know, he's really talented. He's essentially a corner that can tackle, right? And so, you know, good blitzer, smart. I think he's really fit in. He's looking great right now, healthy. So we're pretty fired up about him. You know, Kevis Thomas has done a nice job, you know, kind of sliding in there, and you know, more of a coverage guy, who I think you'll see on a lot of our third down packages, the ability to go in there and cover the slot. But kid, I'm really excited about, you know. And then I think you'll see, you know, some of the safeties, you know, Jaden Smith can go out there and play nickel some and do a lot of same things as Gates. So we've got some candidates. You know, Andrew Purcell, I thought, had a really good summer. You know, kind of, I challenged him to kind of, you know, hey, look, this needs to be practice 16 when we get back from spring, not practice one of summer. Felt like he did a nice job with that. So we've got some good candidates there, but yeah, obviously getting Aaron, a kid who's done it at a high level in this league, against some of the slots you got to defend, it was important, and I'm pretty fired up about that kid.
3: How does having a guy like Ty Bryant in the back end, like, had the league in interceptions last year, like, how does that simplify your back end in the defense?
1: Yeah, I just think, I mean, he's a tremendous leader. He's a tremendous player. I don't know how a kid is second team All-SEC, and then a year later is at preseason All-SEC. I'll let you guys figure that part out. But he's a tremendous player. I think he'll make a lot of plays this year. We'll get him to the point of attack a lot. And I think he's, I mean, look, the most important recruit that I've gotten to visit with since I've been here was Ty Bryant and his family when I first got hired. And we're really fortunate he's here.
0: He told you he does not have a quarterback sight, and you said we're going to have to fix that.
1: Yeah, that'll be pretty quick.
4: From your perspective on the other side of the ball, how did you see Malachi would progress against everything that you believe?
1: Yeah, I mean, you know, when we got here, he was still a little bit big, you know, dinged up, but as he kind of came back, first of all, he's a giant human, right? I mean, he looks like what the tackles in this league are supposed to look like, but a really smart kid. I think he's a good player, man. Like, I think he'll play as long as his body will allow him to. You know, he's a talented kid.
5: Coach, you were talking earlier about being able to blitz from all three levels, and you just referred to Ty. Fans love blitzing, and they complain there isn't enough, but I know ideally you want to get home without sending an extra man. How would you describe your philosophy on that? Are you more aggressive with blitzing, or what should fans expect? I'm sure it's week to week.
1: You know, I think the key thing is, like, you want to try to be around 40% pressure rate. And so what's pressure mean? It means you affect the quarterback when he throws the football, right? And so if your front can do it, you know, which is the easiest way to do it, like, cool, like, that's easy, right? Very few people in the world have that, right? Like, L.A. Rams do. You know, like, you know, you got to have really talented players to do that, right? But you also have to give those kids the ability to pass rush, and not – if everything is conversion from run to pass in the front, it's hard to get home, right? So you have to allow that – you have to put them in a position where, like, the front can rush, right? But then there becomes – the addition of second and third level defenders, and it's like anything else, right? Like, you know, there's value and pressure, but when you add somebody to the pass rush, you take someone away from coverage, right? So it's, you know, in an ideal world, you're rushing and still playing zone coverage behind it of some sort, and then, you know, you mix in man coverage and you mix in, you know, other coverages behind it, but in an ideal world, you create pressure with the front as much as possible, and you have to give them a chance to do that, and then you add the second and third defenders as you see fit. And then the other part of it is, like, sometimes there's blitzes that are run blitzes that are trying to, you know, trying to outnumber a run box or cut a play off or whatever the point of the blitz may be. But, yeah, for sure, you know, you need – if you never blitz, it becomes pretty easy to block those guys, right? If you blitz all the time, it's like, you know, I tell our guys all the time, like, blitzing and playing man is like salt. Like, it makes everything taste really good, but it's going to kill you.

0: And so, like, you know, it's like managing the, you know, how much you do that. It's like anything else, right? Like, every week's a little bit different. Every opponent's a little bit different. And you want to have the menu to pick from to attack an opponent.
1: Jay, another big picture question, but, you know, the stats show that offenses are going for more and more and more on fourth down. So how much have you got to do just that as a coach? Just that you just know, hey, get three downs, get them off, see them out. A lot of teams just stay out there and try to get
0: them. No, it's a big part of our game plan. It's a big part of our decision making. You know, Will and I have talked about, like, you know, when we're on defense, like, his ability to tell me, hey, our book says this is a go. You know, and so, like, you know, all of a sudden third and five plays more like second and five. And so it increases the value of winning first and second down and getting an advantage as a play caller on third down.
2: What separates you from past defensive coaches that came from the University of Kentucky?
0: Man, I think they've had some really good ones here, you know. So I hope I can get these kids to play at the level and the consistency that they've played at when they've played really, really good defense here, you know. And I think all, what separates me maybe is, like, you know, how I see things, how schematically. But I mean, look, they've had a lot of good years of defense here. Brad White's a really good coach, so I think it's like building off what was built, adding some things schematically, right, adding players, right, and continuing to play at a really high level.
3: Okay, folks, thank you very much.
4: And that's Jay Bateman, the new defensive coordinator at Kentucky, of course, was the DC at Texas A&M last year and helped them reach the college football playoff. So both coordinators are able to speak. Of course, we'll talk more about that with TJ Walker. He's going to join us around 11:20. We're only a month or so away from postgame shows, people. We're in August. That means there's college football being played at the end of this month. We got week zero coming up in just a matter of weeks. We get Jordan, we get TCU, we get NC State and Virginia. I mean, I'm just so excited for this. The best time of the year is about to be underway in just a couple of weeks. I promise, Creighton, we get to this. We're going to talk about, you know, Peyton Siva going to St. John's. I know nobody better to ask about this than my boy Creighton. Then we'll have our daily college football segment at 11 o'clock. We'll get TJ at 11:20, and then we'll have a little potpourri of segments at 11:40 to wrap the show. Here on Rebonco, ESPN 680, 105.7.
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6: Let's say Louisville does pull off this upset. I'm afraid the narrative's going to be, well, Ole Miss without Lane Kiffin, they're just not going to be as good. That's my only fear if they win it. I mean, not that I really care that much, not really a fear, but it's like, I just feel like that could be the narrative. Oh, they're good, and if they lose, well, maybe not without Pete Golding's no Lane Kiffin.
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5: I'm not Louis today. It is Zach Cantrell. We got Creighton Harley behind the glass. Louis will be back tomorrow. Just had the day off today. Had an opportunity to listen to Joe Sloan and Jay Bateman, the new defensive coordinator. So both coordinators from Kentucky had their opportunity to speak at SEC Media Days today, UK Media Days today, I beg your pardon. Will Stein spoke earlier in the day. I'm sure that sound will be permeated throughout the station throughout the course of the day. But let's get started here. 437-9680 is our UPS jobs text line. Creighton, I know you've
6: I need an Adderall. I need two Alanis. I need something. You know how you go
5: say,
6: to school and you sit through a lecture?
5: Yeah.
6: And like in my fifth hour of being awake, I had to listen to Kentucky's coordinators there.
5: Bueller.
6: Holy smokes. And it was coach speak and – it's football time in the Bluegrass, and there wasn't much excitement there, so that's over with.
5: At least it means football season's coming
6: exactly.
5: up.
6: Exactly. 26 days from
5: days.
6: Now,
5: we'll
6: have football. And you failed to mention when you were cutting away to break there, week zero and some of the matchups.
5: Yeah.
6: Memphis UNLV, the 11 o'clock slot, or 10 o'clock, excuse me.
5: Oh, absolutely. That might be the game that decides who gets to go to the playoffs.
6: Yeah, your group of five representative could be decided week zero here, so that'll be a fun matchup.
5: New head coach at Memphis, Dan Mullen at UNLV. They got a veteran quarterback. I mean, yeah, very much whoever wins that game.
6: The UNLV athletic department of Dan Mullen and Josh Pastner.
5: You talk about a duo there. Yeah, Josh Pastner the other day having to clarify, like, oh, yeah, you have to buy our basketball program. Like, no, he's just telling you to buy NIL money and just contribute to the funds. He's not saying, oh, you can buy our not professional basketball team. He's not doing that.
6: Well, you can buy a team now, and I think you kind of alluded to it. Micropoli's doing it up in New York, and Coach Pitino's bringing back that familiar face.
5: Yes.
6: On the bench with him and one of his beloved players. I know he's probably up there with the Billy Donovans and the Mark Popes of the world, but Peyton Siva will be joining forces in New York with Coach Pitino and Coach Masiello. And, I mean, just a great reunion. Pitino needs that familiar face that's a calming presence for him. And
5: absolutely.
6: I said it with the Diener Show. I think with Kenny Klein passing, he needed someone he was truly familiar with, truly comfortable around, and somebody that he trusts with about anything. So Peyton will be taking a pay raise to go up there. I know the price of living's a lot more expensive in New York.
5: No doubt.
6: He will be uprooting a young family and taking that job, and we wish him nothing but the best. And hopefully, you know, down the line, his book's not finished here at Louisville. There's another chapter down the line when he gains some experience and some tread on the tires and becomes a household national name as an assistant.
5: No doubt about it. And I think, look, Louisville gave him a heck of an opportunity when he didn't have a whole lot of coaching experience. They gave him the opportunity to be the director of player development, alumni relations, was very good in that role, especially early on when Pat Kelsey needed him to be really good in those roles. And nobody has to explain Louisville basketball they might need to explain it to Pat Kelsey. No one needs to explain Louisville basketball to Peyton Siva. I mean, Peyton Siva was one of the great guards in the history of this program. Obviously, we know one of the best defensive players in the history of this program, the heart and soul of that 2012 Final Four team, the 2013 National Championship team. So he gets the opportunity to be a part of the program. Pat Kelsey gave him a great chance, and this is a step up for him. And I don't think, and you and I, not necessarily the biggest Pat Kelsey guys, but I really don't think this is a knock against Pat Kelsey. I don't look at this as, oh, Pat Kelsey couldn't keep Peyton Siva. Oh,

0: obvious move for him to make. It was an obvious move for Peyton Siva. I think it's an upgrade for St. John's, no doubt about it. It's an upgrade for Peyton Siva. Now, Pat has to go out and get another assistant. But at this point, I mean, if you're a young assistant coach and you've got 10, 15, 20 years probably in the coaching world at the very least. Obviously, he's hoping to be a head coach, I would imagine, someday. Who would you rather learn from right now? Would you rather stay and coach under Pat Kelsey, or would you rather go learn from Rick Pitino? The more people you can learn under, and the fact that Rick Pitino is one of the greatest, if not the greatest, assistant coaching tree in the history of college basketball, makes all the sense in the world for me for him to go to St. John's. And again, I don't think it's a reflection on Pat Kelsey.
1: No, none of this is a reflection on Louisville's program. This is all about Siva going to reunite with this coach who he trusts and all the accolades that you previously mentioned there. Now, it does leave Louisville in an interesting position, where they went all in on the roster, and they're going to have an entirely new assistant coaching staff. He'd already gotten rid of his two, Kloman and, the other assistant. It's slipping my mind right now, but he brought in Andershek,
0: yes.
1: Brought in Dixon from Clemson, and, God, he went to IU. What the hell is the guy's name? But and then you lose Siva here, and you're going to have to replace him. And I made the point on the Diener show. He just announced he brought in, I believe his name's Tim Austin, and he's an old high school coach that from Cincinnati that he used to be an assistant with. And he was put on the staff as a special assistant to the coach. And I wouldn't be surprised this late in the process if that guy just gets elevated to the third assistant. But there could be a nationwide search as well. But, yeah, this is not a reflection on Louisville. This is just an opportunity for Siva he can't say no to.
0: No.
1: And it's a significant raise.
0: Absolutely. He needs a significant raise if he's going to go live in New York. But I think the job that he did with Chucky Hepburn specifically in 25 and making him one of the better point guards in the ACC, I don't think that should be overlooked. I think Siva did a really good job with those guys, of course, bringing the culture of Louisville basketball at a point where when Pat Kelsey was hired, the culture was nothing. I mean, it was about as dead as a program could be at that time. And he brought back kind of, you know, memories of the glory days of Louisville basketball. He doesn't have to be told what Louisville basketball is about. He lived it. He played with it. He knows what it's like at its very highest standard, and he helped win a national championship. He's one of the most beloved players in program history. He helped Pat Kelsey bring credibility to Louisville basketball by having him on his staff, and I thought that was a brilliant move by Pat Kelsey to have somebody of his caliber on the staff just to relate to players. He's young enough that he can relate to the current players today. Most of those guys have probably seen highlights at the very least of him playing back in 2012, 2013. So it's a guy that's relatable. It's a guy that knows what he's doing clearly. And he's got a knack. And there's just people that are basketball people. And he's one of them. Texter, Creighton hyping up a two-year assistant like he's the next John Rubick. Texter, such a bad day for Louisville basketball. Lost Steve at a slick brick and could turn on flow hoops and actually watch Kenny Payne win games. Kenny Payne did win that game, but the Bahamas team must be the worst team in the history of basketball.
1: I looked it up, and in the FIBA rankings of the 49th ranked country in the world.
0: Oh boy.
1: In basketball. So, John, you know, it just go down there and feast on some inferior opponents.
0: We just got some news. So John Rothstein tweeted this out. Wait, that says 244. That can't be right.
1: Hold on. Be careful, you're not going to get got here.
0: It says at John Rothstein, so I'm pretty sure this is the real account. It says the return game in the neutral site series between Louisville and Cincinnati has been delayed and won't be played this year, according to Pat Kelsey. We're going to work on that, make sure that
1: now, that came out previously, I believe.
0: It says August 3rd, 2026.
1: Gotcha. I know that they announced previously they weren't going to play it at Freedom Hall.
0: Yeah, I did know that.
1: The neutral site game for Louisville will play Baylor. That's the kind of the return neutral site game.
0: And yeah, this has been confirmed by Rothstein. So they beat them in Cincinnati last year. A return game will be in the 502 at a later date, so it won't happen this season.
1: So we will. So yeah, we'll play Baylor and Nashville. We go to Memphis. We got the Players Era. We'll play Michigan and Detroit, and then Kentucky up there, and then Texas here. So I mean that non-conference, like, you went all in on the roster.
0: Yep.
1: You replaced the coaching staff. You know, you failed to mention when you talked about, you know, the development of point guards under Siva. He had a lottery pick here.
0: Yeah, the number six pick in the draft,
1: Michael Brown. So point guard, you alive and well. You lose the coordinator of the point guards. You know, Kelsey, he's got the roster. It's up to him now. We're not ducking the smoke.
0: No.
1: You know, this isn't the Cincinnati, Memphis, Indiana schedule. This is Texas, Duke, Michigan, or Texas, Kentucky, Michigan.
0: And in you a could- row.

0: play Michigan twice because, you know, they could go on and win and make a run in the players era, so you could play them in back-to-back weeks. Yeah, you're going to play Texas Tech. If you win that game, you're playing Oregon or St. John's. In all likelihood, that's going to be St. John's. You get Texas. You got at Kentucky. I mean, Pat Kelsey is doing what Denny Crum did for so many years. He just beefed up the non-conference schedule. And to look, he tried to do that last year. No one could say that it was because of lack of effort. It was because the other teams didn't necessarily live up to what their expectations were supposed to be. Baylor wasn't as good as we thought they'd be. Kentucky wasn't as good as we thought they'd be. So you can't necessarily blame Pat Kelsey for those teams not being good at basketball. He can only control his roster. He can control his schedule. And it looked like a pretty great schedule on paper last year. Didn't pan out that way. But, man, this year's schedule, you talk about Texas, it's going to be a preseason top 10 team. St. John's probably a top 10 to 15 preseason team. Texas Tech, if Obi Toppin comes back healthy, they're going to be a top 25 team. They're going to be a problem for a lot of folks. Their non-conference schedule is nothing to sneeze at. And not having Cincinnati on it, Cincinnati, I mean, last year they were fine. They were a borderline NCAA tournament team. I don't think people expect too much out of them this year. So
1: yeah, they got it going. They got those wins over Kansas later in the year that really propelled them to almost the bubble.
0: Yeah, they could have won another game in the Big 12 tournament. I think they would have been on the bubble.
1: Wes Miller was fighting for that job, and he beat Kansas, and it was like, oh, maybe, but not quite. Then they beat Iowa State with Mom Sullivan.
0: That's right.
1: In Cincinnati.
0: Yeah, they won.
1: I was an Iowa State better in that game and on the losing end of it.
0: Not betting Otzelberger a whole lot anymore.
1: Now, I know me and you were sickos, and we love those late-night West Coast games. And I was talking about earlier, in the loser's bracket of that players there, if Louisville were to lose to Texas Tech, they would play at 11:30 on Thanksgiving night.
0: Oh, man.
1: Against the loser of St. John's, Oregon. But if we won, we played at 4 o'clock.
0: Okay.
1: So, obviously, we want to win. We want to see St. John's in that second game. But it's like, deep down, it's like, oh boy, a midnight tip-off for Louisville basketball is just kind of a sick thing that I would enjoy, but it needs to be in the winner's bracket. So
0: you'd have to take
1: we're hoping for 4 o'clock.
0: You'd have to take a couple of naps after eating all that Thanksgiving turkey. Mm-hmm. Texter, can't wait to watch Kentucky football get humbled. Texter, Louisville's non-conference is way harder in football and basketball, and Kentucky fans will say it's not. I think their non-conference basket football, there's no question about it. I mean, Ole Miss playing them out of conference is anything tougher than what Kentucky's doing. But then again, you're saying Louisville's not that good if you don't think Kentucky's non-conference schedule is that good. You're kind of putting down your own team in that regard. But as far as Louisville's basketball non-conference, I would say Kentucky's not ducking smoke either. They're playing Kansas. They're playing Indiana. They're playing Louisville. Their non-conference is good. I think both teams are playing good non-conference schedules. I think it's okay to say that. I would give Louisville the edge in football for sure. I think basketball is maybe slight advantage Louisville, but not much. Texter, Pat Kelsey ducking the smoke of Cincinnati. I don't think he's worried about Cincinnati. I don't think that's something that comes to his mind when he's, you know, laying around at night. He's thinking about going to have to play St. John's, going to play Texas Tech. I don't think Cincinnati was near the forefront of his mind of, oh, God, what are we going to do today? You know, power of the unit. How are we going to beat the Bearcats?
1: Well, I think it was one of those things also when Jared Calhoun took the job at Cincinnati. It kind of changed the agreement, or not the agreement, but it changed. Calhoun didn't really want to come here in his first year.
0: No, and it makes sense. I get where Jared Calhoun's coming from. He's trying to build up that program, and he was a very good coach at Utah State. I think he will have Cincinnati be pretty good in the next couple years or so, but I think it might take a season for them to get that program back on track. 437-9680 is the UPS Jobs text line. Keep those texts coming in. We got our daily college football segment coming up next. How many teams, according to the ESPN FPI, can make the college football playoff? Texter, I'll read the baseball text, but it's going to take a while, so I'll read the text as soon as we get back from break here. So how many teams can make the college football playoff? We'll get TJ Walker at 10:20. We'll have some baseball stuff and a little bit more basketball at 11:40. 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

0: 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Now, here's Louis Rabeau.
1: Not Louis Rabeau today. He'll be back tomorrow. It's Zachy C. It's Creighton Harley keeping you entertained for the next hour or so. We'll lead you into the take with Andy Sweeney at noon, and then the roundtable at 3 o'clock. Big part of local programming every day from 7 to 6 here on ESPN 680, which Creighton will be about 5 hours of today. So we really appreciate him staying up and being behind the glass. And hopefully we will keep the show going, and let's keep entertaining the masses out here. I promised this texter I'd read the baseball text, so I'll go ahead and do that. Texter, I have a lot to get to this morning. One, Louis Tigers are bums for not holding on to Scooble for that weak and pathetic group of prospects. The Tigers will make the playoffs now. Those are the rules. I miss the days where all we had to worry about in baseball was the Astros ethically cheating. The Dodgers are unethically cheating. I think you might want to switch that around. La Familia sucks, and they weren't very good yesterday, that's for sure. Great tribute to John Calipari, just not being able to throw a free throw into the ocean. Four, I hope Dodger Stadium falls into the ocean. Looks like a really nice stadium. I will refuse to watch all baseball, except for the Cubs, until a salary cap floor and a ban on deferred payments is implemented. MLB not talking more about the Dodgers TV deal that is better than everyone else's because they went bankrupt to be discussed. What happened to Capital J journalist? My favorite sport is dead, and I'm sad. I think he had a lot on his mind here on a Monday morning. And look, nobody likes the fact that Turek Skubal got traded to the Dodgers, and it feels like they're inevitably going to win another World Series, and there probably needs to be a salary cap in some form of baseball. But I cannot blame the Dodgers in the slightest bit for doing what everybody would do in their situation if given the opportunity. So Heather Denich put the article up on ESPN.com this morning about how many teams have the best chance to make the college football playoff. Creighton, how many teams would you say have the best chance to make the playoff? Like, if you had to just throw a number out there.
2: I mean, they're going to throw half the Big Ten, half the SEC, and then I would say about 20 to make the playoff, about 24.
1: They have 31.
2: Okay.
1: They have 31 teams that have a realistic chance to make the playoff, and there are 28 teams that have a 10% chance to make the playoff. And one notable difference in the format this year is that each Power Four conference is guaranteed a spot in the field. So that means if Duke goes 7-5 and wins the ACC this year, they're guaranteed to make the playoff. And Notre Dame is also guaranteed an automatic spot if it finishes in the top 12 on selection day. So those are really the two major differences. So let's see how deep does the pool of playoff candidates really run? Kalen DeBoer thinks there are at least 10 teams that could win the national title. Ryan Day says year in, year out, about 15, somewhere around there. Sarkisian said 14 or so, give or take. Shane Beamer said 15 to 20. Lanning said 10 to 15. So the consensus is about 10, 15 teams realistically now have a chance to win a national championship, which I think that number might be a little bit high, but it goes to show you in a 12-team world how different things are, where just a couple years ago, how many teams could have realistically entered the season with national championship expectations? We would have said like six, maybe, because Alabama, Clemson, Ohio State, Georgia, and then maybe pick your other team here or there that had a realistic chance.
2: But would Indiana have been on your list last preseason?
1: No.
2: I don't think so either. I think their win-loss total was like 8.5.
1: It was 8. Now, I had them going higher than that, and I thought they could make the playoff. Now, I thought last year they could be a playoff team. I never thought they'd win the national title.
2: It just gate-to-wire dominating teams. And did she list the 31 teams? Heather Denich, this
1: she did
2: article.
1: List all 31.
2: Now, I assume Louisville's probably there right around 25?
1: They are in the list. We'll get there in just a matter of moments. So they have Texas. So let's just go through the top 10. I'm not going to go deep in all these teams because I think it's the teams that we all expect. So they have Texas at number one. Can they make the playoff and win the title? Yeah, of course they can.
2: Does Arch Manning take that step?
1: That's the question.
2: That's the biggest question for them.
1: Can Arch Manning do what he did toward the end of last season, where he was one of the best quarterbacks in all of college football for the last month of the season? I think people gave up on him, and he was so overrated at the start of the season that he became underrated as the season went along. I think the thing for Texas is, obviously, if they beat Ohio State week two, they're almost certainly going to be in the playoff regardless of what they do in the SEC. But remember last year, it wasn't losing to Ohio State that kept them out. It was losing to Florida that kept them out. Losing to Georgia, no big deal. But they needed overtime to beat both Kentucky and Mississippi State, and they really should have lost the Kentucky game. Kentucky out first downed them 26-8. They doubled the yardage. Kentucky just blew that game, and that was kind of the end. I wouldn't say the end of Mark Stoops, but that was kind of the last time that we thought that Mark Stoops could actually win a big game of substance, and kind of blew it in that case. So Texas, whether you beat Ohio State or not, you just cannot be playing teams like Kentucky, Mississippi State, the bottom of the SEC, and struggle and have to go to overtime to beat them. Go out and handle your business. I think Steve Sarkisian has as much pressure on him this year as any coach in college football. Ohio State's at number two. No surprise there. Of course, if they beat Texas, then they have – look, they got a tough road schedule. They got to go to Indiana. Got to go to USC. Going to Iowa's never easy. Oregon's at home. Michigan's at home. But Ohio State, if they go 10-2, even if they're 9-3, let's say 9-3, if there's a 9-3 team that makes a playoff, it's probably the loser of the Texas-Ohio State game. So they're in the conversation. Notre Dame.
2: I just think Ohio State's in for a rough season without their backup quarterback, Lincoln Keenholz. He's gonna. I mean, if Julian Sand takes one hit, Ohio State's done.
1: It was a mess. I think you could say that about a lot of teams.
2: Are we going to have a better Week 2 matchup this year than the – I mean, I guess it was a defensive game last year, but yeah. That Ohio State-Texas game last year – for how hyped it was, then it was a noon game, and it was like 7-0 in the fourth quarter. I was like,
1: yeah, I think this year will be significantly better because remember, that was two quarterbacks basically starting for the first time. Julian Sands' first ever start, Arch Manning his first road start. So the fact that it was 14-7, I guess, shouldn't have been that surprising. I think both quarterbacks now with an extra year of experience, and they both get a game out of the way. Last year it was the season opener. This year they both get to beat up on a patsy in week one, and then they go into week two already in a little bit of rhythm. So I would expect that game to be more like 28-24 versus 14-7.
2: I think it was a slow start because everyone was waving goodbye to Lee Corso.
1: Yeah, might have been. I mean, that was something. And everybody that he picked that day won. I mean, Florida State won. He coached at Louisville, obviously. They won.
2: Indiana,
1: of course. We all know what they did last year. So, God loved Lee Corso. That's the only way that I could look at it. Notre Dame, number three. Yeah, no surprise there. The problem for Notre Dame is going to be if they lose to Miami and lose to BYU. I mean, where's their big win going to
2: come
1: from?
2: Look at the front half of their schedule.
1: They're going to sleepwalk through their schedule until they play BYU on October 17th. They're going to be 6-0. Wisconsin, I don't think, is going to be a test. North Carolina, Belichick, obviously not going to be a test. Stanford, not going to be a test. Notre Dame should be able to just walk their way to 6-0. C.J. Carr, I think, is one of the best quarterbacks in the country. I'll be interested to see how they improve or how they replace Jadarian Price and Jeremiah Love, but they'll have half a season to figure that out. But that's kind of the issue with their schedule is if you lose to Miami and you lose to BYU, then it's going to be very difficult for them still, even if they're 10-2. Like, let's say they're 10-2 and Texas is 10-2 and they didn't win the SEC. Texas will have much better wins than
2: Absolutely.
1: Notre Dame. So they'll probably go in that case. Now, again, Notre Dame, if they're in the top 12, is guaranteed. Oregon could be number one for me. Oregon could be the number one team going into next year because they have, I think, the fewest questions of any team in the country. Bring back Dante Moore. Their defensive line's nasty. Their running game should be solid. Their wide receivers, Dakarian Moore is coming back. He's going to be healthy. Their schedule is pretty manageable because they don't play Indiana, but they do go to Ohio State and they go to USC. My guess is they could probably still lose one of those games and be solidly in the playoff and definitely hosting a first-round game, but their schedule set up for them that they're probably, if not for the USC game, they're likely going to be undefeated going to Columbus to play Ohio State. They'll be favored, I think, in every game except Ohio State because, you know, USC, what's Jay Maiava? Jay Maiava is one of the best quarterbacks in the country, but do you trust Lincoln Riley with the way that his defenses have played or not played over his time? I just don't know. So the rest of the list is Georgia at 5, Indiana 6. No doubt about Indiana. I mean, their schedule, they avoid Oregon, which helps them out. They get Ohio State at home. They get USC at home. They do go to Washington. I think that's a sneaky game. But, again, you talked about Notre Dame's first half of the schedule. Indiana doesn't play a Power 4 non-conference opponent, and they probably won't play a ranked team until they play Ohio State. And then they have Michigan, USC, Washington, and, of course, Ohio State comprising four of their final six games. So Indiana can overcome a slow start, but if they don't take advantage of them, then they might be in a precarious position. But I think they can go at least 2-2 against that four-game stretch, and if they do that, they'll be solidly in the playoff.
2: And interesting, you said, you know, Oregon, you could see them as number one. And they've got that same position that Louisville basketball's in. They're replacing both coordinators.
1: Yes.
2: And they've got all the talent in the world. It's a matter of schematically, can they make it happen? Dante Moore's probably... I mean, he'll be a Heisman finalist if he stays healthy, most likely.
1: That's an underrated point. Yeah, that's a good
2: point
1: by you.
2: Yeah, they are replacing both coordinators, yep. So it'll be interesting to see how they gel.
1: And I can tell by experience last year, promoting from within doesn't always seem to work. Dante Moore played very well last year, but twice against Indiana was not particularly good. And that Oregon has, they're in the position that Ryan Day was in. They're in the position that Kirby Smart was in, where Dan Lanning has averaged 12 wins a season. Nobody doubts his coaching prowess. But we wonder about Dan Lanning in big games because the last few years he's played a Big Ten team in the playoff and got run off the field in the first half. They're down 34-0 against Ohio State. They're down 35-7 at halftime against Indiana. Neither one of those games was competitive. So they might, I don't want to say have a big game problem, but I think Dan Lanning and Steve Sarkisian have the most pressure to win this year because it's set up for Texas and Oregon with the returning talent that they've got. Maybe Ohio State and Indiana with some questions coming into the season. I think those two are under as much pressure as anybody to win a national championship. Miami comes in at number 7. Miami's schedule, again, they don't play they play Clemson, but there's no Louisville on the schedule. How many ranked teams is Miami going to play outside of Notre Dame?
2: They don't play SMU, do they?
1: No, they do not play SMU.
2: Yeah, the years back. I mean, they should cakewalk into the playoff, right?
1: Yeah.
2: Of the Florida schools, who they play?
1: They don't play any of them. Oh, no, they play Florida State, obviously.
2: Right.
1: But no Florida.
2: No Florida.
1: No Florida. So, Miami, I think you could make this argument today, as we sit here on August 3rd. The Notre Dame-Miami game might very well be for the number one seed in the playoff because there's a really good chance they're both going to be undefeated going into that game, and there's a good chance whoever wins that game doesn't lose the rest of the season. So if Miami's 13-0, ACC champ, probably going to be the number one seed unless a Big Ten or SEC team goes undefeated, and I'll just go ahead and say it. I don't think anybody's going undefeated in the Big Ten or the SEC, and I think the same applies to Notre Dame. So that game could very easily be for the number one seed in the college football playoff on that day. By the way, same day, Oregon-Ohio State. November 7th, if you got a fall wedding, if there's ever a weekend to not have a fall wedding, it's November 7th because it's one of the greatest college football weekends that we've seen in a very long time. I think Ole Miss and Georgia might be that day as well. Alabama LSU, I'm pretty sure, is that day. There's a lot
2: of you'll be doing UK postgame show during all that. We'll be at Georgia Tech that day for Louisville.
1: Okay. Oh, you're going up against Alberto Mendoza. How about that? So Ole Miss comes in at number 8. By the way,
2: they'll lose week one.
1: The ESPN analytics disagree. They say Ole Miss has the 16th best chance to make the playoff. This

0: gives them a home game. Of course, the thing for Ole Miss is the first 3 weeks we get to find out pretty much how good they are, because they're playing Louisville week one in Nashville, and then week three, Lane Kiffin's return. They were able to get out of those two games 3-0. Ole Miss has a pretty good chance to make the playoff, even with a schedule that has Texas and Oklahoma on the road and Georgia and LSU, both of them at home. But the Ole Miss has some opportunities. We get to find out, you know, Trinidad Chambliss, Kewon Lacy, that might be the best quarterback running back tandem in the country, even without Lane Kiffin.
1: Well, besides the guys they'll see week one, Lincoln Kienholz and Isaac Brown, I wouldn't disagree. I would say that is the most talented backfield.
0: You could talk me into Isaac Brown being better than Kewon Lacy. Let's hold our horses when it comes to Chambliss and Lincoln. No, maybe Lincoln becomes this year's Chambliss, where he's not, because Chambliss wasn't supposed to start last year.
1: I'm high on Louisville's defensive front, but that's definitely a tall task in week one, breaking in a new defensive coordinator in that game.
0: No doubt about it. So as far as ACC teams are concerned, because we could just keep going as far as SEC teams are concerned, because there's a lot of them in this ranking. They have Alabama all the way down at number 17 in the FPI. When was the last time Alabama was ranked outside the top 20, like, ever? When does this happen? They're 17th.
1: Which SEC team am I going to be in love with that's never won a playoff game that we haven't mentioned yet? That you got a guess here?
0: That hasn't won a playoff game?
1: They've never won a playoff game. I think they'll be back in it this year. They were in it last year.
0: Oklahoma?
1: Yep.
0: John Mateer. I love Oklahoma too.
1: I'm driving that bandwagon.
0: I'm
1: shirt off, case of Coors NAs on my shoulder, John Mateer jersey, you know, ready to go.
0: So I'm going to keep my shirt on, but I'm going to join you on the bandwagon, because I think Oklahoma might have the best defense in the SEC.
1: There you go. The Venables defense.
0: David Stone, Taylor Wine, those guys are going to get after him. They got Michigan week two, and then Georgia and Texas. They have a pretty difficult first five games, but if they get through those first five games 4-1 or even 3-2, the back half of their schedule is manageable because Ole Miss is at home. I'm with you. I'm very surprised that Oklahoma isn't getting more love in these rankings. I think they might be. I'm not going to pick them to win the SEC in all likelihood. I could think about it perhaps, but I think they've got the best defense in the conference coming back.
1: That playoff game last year, they went up 17-0 on Bama. I was like, all right, they're for real. They're finally going to break through, win a playoff game, but I think this year will be the year.
0: It feels like it's time. So they got SMU at 18. They are the second best college football playoff contender behind Miami, according to the FPI. So Miami has a 48% chance to win the ACC. SMU's at 11%. By the way, people aren't talking about this. SMU, the second to last weekend of the regular season, they go to South Bend. They're going to play Notre Dame. So SMU has that opportunity that Miami had last year, where even if SMU doesn't win the ACC, like Miami didn't last year, you get that non-conference win against Notre Dame. That can go a long way toward getting you in the college football playoff. We know they got the experienced quarterback with Kevin Jennings. No Miami in the regular season. If they're able to beat Louisville week three, that game is – we can't understate how massive that game is. If we're doing top five games in the ACC this year, you could make a real argument that's number one, because what's Miami's number one ACC game this year? Maybe at Clemson?
1: If you recall, ESPN had their top five ACC games to watch on the season, and I don't think it was listed in the order, but that was the first one, was Louisville SMU on the 19th.
0: Yeah, that's going to be just – that could be the game that decides potentially who goes to Charlotte to play Miami, and probably a winner get in ACC championship game. If that's the case, I can't wait for week three. That's louder than life Saturday. It's going to be absolutely crazy and hectic around these parts. So they do have Louisville coming in here at number 23. So they have a 13.8% chance to make the playoff. They have a 0.2% chance to win the national title. They're plus 15,000 on DraftKings if you want to lay a few shekels on that. By the way, they disagree with ESPN Analytics.
1: Look at that.
0: No, they're saying that 23 is too low for Louisville because they beat Miami last year, a team that can win the ACC. They have what we talked about is a pretty favorable ACC schedule. SMU is their biggest game, and it's at home. There's no Miami on the schedule. There's no Clemson on the schedule. Now, you have to avoid the Brom bomb, which obviously that's been an issue for them ever since Jeff Brom's come here, but ESPN's FPI gives them more than a 50% chance to win every game except the season opener against Ole Miss. By the way, if you're 11-1 and your one loss is Ole Miss, you're in the ACC title game, regardless of if you beat Miami. You're in. I think you're in at that case.
1: Let me piggyback that. So instead of 11-1, you're 10-2. You lose to Ole Miss in the opener. You lose a close one to SMU in week three. You win out. You would find yourself in Charlotte.
0: Yeah, you'd be in Charlotte, yes.
1: So I think that would be your playing game to the playoff from there.
0: But I don't think you could lose the game and get in. I think if you beat SMU...
1: Right, you'd have to win in Charlotte. Yeah, that's what I'm saying. It'd be a playing game.
0: Beating SMU can be the difference between having to win the game versus getting there, and as long as you don't get your doors blown off. Then again, Alabama got their doors blown off last year, but you know SEC plays by different rules. But yeah, if you're 10-2 and your one loss is SMU, I don't know, though, because SMU could be... They could go 7-1 in the ACC, too, and just lock you out. So that's always a possibility because, of course, they would hold the tiebreaker. If you're Louisville, your best-case scenario is you beat – or if you're going to go 1-1, it's losing to Ole Miss and beating SMU because, obviously, that's a lot more important for conference standings. But then again, like we talked about earlier, if you're able to get that signature non-conference win like Miami got last year, if Louisville beats Ole Miss – if they don't win the ACC, let's say they're 10-2. Let's say they lose to SMU, and let's say they lose to NC State or Georgia Tech on the road, something like that. If you're 10-2, but your win's Ole Miss, and Ole Miss turns out to be pretty good, you're going to have a seat at the table. You're at least going to be part of the conversation. Whether you get in or not, I don't know, but you'll be a part of the conversation. Mm-hmm. That's why those first three games, it's a lot like Notre Dame last year. With Notre Dame, their first two games of the season told the entire story of the season because the last 10 games they won by an average of 3 touchdowns or so. But losing to the two best teams they played, they couldn't overcome that, and ultimately that's what left them out of the playoff. Same thing could apply for Louisville. If you lose those two, but then you win out the rest of the way, 10-2 without really a signature win, probably keeps you on the outside looking in.
1: I agree with your synopsis there. I love this 31st team on this list.
0: Oh,
1: the 30th and the 31st teams.
0: Okay, so they had UNLV, our boys, UNLV at 25. They had Tennessee at 26. I don't like Boise State, 28. Clemson's at 29. That's fascinating. I'm out on Dabo. I'm out on Clemson. South Carolina.
1: Yep.
0: Interesting. Their schedule's way too tough. I was high on Lenora Sellers and the Gamecocks last year, and that bit me in the butt because they were not good last year. They went 4-8. Things fell apart for them very quickly. But, of course, you know, with the SEC schedule, if they somehow manage to win a couple of these games, they'll be a part of the conversation. And then 31st, Virginia Tech, 3-9. Yeah.
1: South Carolina, Virginia Tech, and then that list.
0: Not this year for James Franklin. I think he's going to have success there, and they got to play. They're playing Clemson, SMU, and Miami. So they didn't win the ACC schedule lottery, and so I don't think it's happening this year. I think 8-4 is out there. I think certainly 7-5 is out there. If they go 7-5, I think they're going to consider it a success. 8-4 absolutely is a success. I think James Franklin kind of ran its course at Penn State. I think he's going to go to Virginia Tech. I think he'll be rejuvenated. And I will say this. I think they beat somebody this year they're not supposed to. First team that comes to mind for me, Clemson. I think they can absolutely win the Clemson game, kind of make that statement early in the James Franklin era. Texter, Nick hit him with the Forrest Gump. That's all I got to say about that. That must have been for their 437-9680 UPS Jobs text line. Our guy TJ Walker, my co-host on the Kentucky postgame show, joins us to talk a little bit about the optimism for Kentucky football. Just a month away, folks, here on Ravel & Co., ESPN 680, 105.7.
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3: 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The Bad News Birds will follow the Yellow Brick Road right to Minneapolis. For the fourth time ever, the Cards are going to the Final Four. 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
1: Oh, one of my first favorite albums, the American Idiot album. Great pull from Creighton Harley behind the glass. I'm Zach Cantrell. 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We got The Take with Andy Sweeney coming up next. We got The Roundtable with Round Day coming up at 3 o'clock. I'm sure a lot of conversation about, you know, Kentucky having their media days today. So we'll get into that in just a second. I'm sure Streep will have plenty to say about that. But we bring on our good friend TJ Walker, my co-host on the Kentucky Post Game Show. TJ, we're 33 days away, man. How's it going?
2: Going pretty well. Excited. Can't get here soon enough. It's been a long summer, and I'm ready to talk football.
1: Absolutely.
2: Very, very excited. Media Day is, it's a bit like an appetizer, but it's keyword tease there, because you got to wait even 3 weeks, 33 days, as you said, 4 weeks. But we're getting closer, so I'm happy. I'm ready for it, and I have listen to pretty much every interview that he has done this morning.
1: Yes.
2: And then the offensive coordinator, defensive coordinator, which you all played here on ESPN 680. So I'm getting pumped up, Zach.
1: I'm really pumped up. Every time I hear Will Stein talk, I get more and more excited because he's doing like a mini Cignetti saying we're going to win because of me. Now, he's not going quite that far, but you know he's putting himself out there, and I was very surprised that of all the coaches at SEC Media Day, he was the one along with John Sumrall that probably talked the loudest and boasted the most and sounded the most confident. So that's a great sign for Kentucky, and he just seems like a guy that – it sounds like he's been a head coach before. I know he hasn't, but he sounds like he has been a head coach before. What are you taking out of his press conferences, out of the opportunities that you've had to hear him talk? What excites you about, you know, the things that he's had to say and the direction that he's taken this program?
2: Yeah, he just seems to get it, and I've mentioned this on 680 before, but he's controlling the things he can control. He hasn't been able to coach a game yet, and this season's probably going to be tough. I do disagree with Creighton. Creighton, I'll make you a bet that UK wins more than two games this year. I heard you earlier. You don't know Jay Bateman? You don't know Joe Sloan? Or you just say, I don't know ball, Creighton, but they're going to win more than two games. But it is a difficult schedule. But he's just controlling the things he can control. He did a great job in the transfer portal. He's hit the ground running recruiting for the class of 2027, and he's saying all the right things to get UK fans to buy more tickets to show up to this really, really tough schedule. That Alabama game in week two is going to be an all-timer for atmospheres at Kroger Field. So those are the things he can control. Now the season's going to come, and Kentucky's going to lose some games. And I have no reason to think he's not going to handle those losses well. I don't think you're going to get a pony up comment for him, or I don't think you're going to get a gee shucks, everything's just so hard in my life. As a matter of fact, he's even complimented the previous staff.
1: Yeah,
2: he's doing seemingly all the right things, and that has me pretty excited. From a football, what I've heard today standpoint, because Media Day, a lot of it is rinse, repeat. I do feel like any UK fan that's listening, it seemed like at Media Day under Mark Stoops, you would get just one piece of devastating news every year. So-and-so is out for the season. We're not going to have so-and-so with the program anymore. I didn't hear any of that today. And if I missed it, again, they made them all available, which I thought was cool from UK Athletics, not something they always do. But Will Stein did multiple radio interviews and then

0: Of course, he did his media opportunity. But the one thing that stood out to me, interestingly enough, Zach Cantrell, was Joe Sloan talking about UK's defense. And he said that they're just – Bateman is elite on third downs. And I was just having PTSD flashbacks of Mark Stoops having a third and 15. It felt like the defense was in a good spot, and they give up the first down because there was zero pass rush, and the quarterback just had all day – to be able to throw. And it was a very bend-don't-break defense for Mark Stoops. And you know what? He was awesome. Some of those defenses were elite. They were so much fun to watch, some really, really good players. But it'd be so frustrating just to see a team on third down time and time and time again be able to convert, and then they get down to the red zone, and you'd hope to just keep them to three. Maybe you'd get a turnover. But that was Mark Stoops' MO, is we're going to make them make good plays. We're not going to beat ourselves. Bateman's the opposite of that. He's going to be aggressive. He's going to blitz. He's going to try to get be a bit unpredictable, which I think is important for a defense to be able to do. Mark Stoops was so predictable, and it worked a lot of times, to his credit. But I'm ready for a bit of chaos there. They mentioned how Bateman, their defense at A&M, had one of the best third down percentages last year. Bateman had a quote himself today, said that the possession really doesn't start until third down. So it's nice to see that valued and good. Get off the field and get Will Stein the ball again. And so much has been made about him as an offensive guru and genius. I've got a few takes on that as well. But that was the first thing that really jumped out, was this defense is going to be aggressive and third down is going to be the name of the game, which was so refreshing to hear for any UK football fan.
1: Yeah, because we've been lamenting their lack of aggression really on both sides of the ball for especially the last couple years. Like, if Will Stein gets to a fourth and one at midfield against the number one team in the country, I'm fairly confident in saying that Will Stein will not punt the football, that he'll go for it in that spot. And it shows having coordinators from, you know, places like LSU, where he coached Jaden Daniels and helped him win a Heisman Trophy. Garrett Nussmeier was pretty good in 24. And then Texas A&M defensively, we know that they were solid last year. So it seems like a grown-up coaching staff that knows what they're talking about, that has been around successful football, knows what it takes to win at the highest level. And that's something that we haven't heard a whole lot of from Kentucky coaches and assistants in years past. By the way, Nick Anderson, Javonte Barnes, Jaden Green, Sam Green, and Tegra Shibola will miss the start of fall camp, but they're expected to be ready for the start of the season. So no terribly bad news on the injury front. I mean, it's never ideal to not have a couple of guys early in fall camp, but you can make that time up.
0: It is a long season. People are going to be banged up. You just want them to be healthy, ideally as close to the start of the season as possible. But if you've got to miss the Youngstown State game, try to get you back for the Alabama one, because that certainly feels like when the real season actually begins. Youngstown State's going to be more of a party. Can't wait for that post-game show afterwards.
1: Yes.
0: Kentucky's going to cruise, and we'll be able to see Will Stein football in the blue and white. And that's just another thing, and you and I have texted back and forth about this time and time again, but we need to be the first two that are just all in on Kenny Minchie. Like, this
1: Absolutely.
0: Dude is going to be a first-rounder in time. He's going to be great, because everybody's just taking the wait-and-see approach, and while that's smart, well, it's not nearly as fun. But in all seriousness, everything they're saying about him, if he's not good, it really will be probably the first swing and miss at the quarterback position in Will Stein's career. And
1: right.
0: I just have a hard time believing this dude, his first year as a head coach, known to be the QB whisperer. Joe Sloan said that. He said, nobody's better at developing QBs. I think he said he's one of the best at developing QBs in the country than Will Stein. And obviously the track record with Joe Sloan that you mentioned. Think about all the quarterbacks these guys have coached and been a part of. And think about the quarterback position at Kentucky in the last 10 years, really even dating all the way back to Andre Woodson. You've had a few good individual seasons, but I don't know. Has the best player on UK's team in the past two decades been the quarterback ever? I mean, maybe
1: no.
0: Lynn Bowden in 2019. You could probably make a case for Lynn Bowden when they did the Wildcat with him. But besides that, you don't have to have the best quarterback in the country to win big in college football, but boy, can it cover up some warts, and can it cover up some boo-boos, and it can cover up some ugliness. And you definitely need at least a good one. You can't have a bad quarterback and be really, really good. That's very rare. And Kentucky, I just felt like they were a little bit behind the eight ball many times in the Stoops era, just because you didn't have a quarterback that you could trust. That will change. I don't know for certain that it's going to be Minchie, but I have a hard time believing Will Stein would have his first quarterback, his second call in the transfer portal. They missed on Lovett. They went to Minchie next, stole him from Nebraska. I think he's going to have the chops. And so much has been made over the 70% completion percentage, which is, that's an incredible.

0: goal, right? Like, yeah, you need to be at 70%. And Will Stein has said that time and time again.
1: Sure.
0: I bet he's pretty close to it when it's all said and done. I bet he's not below 65%. And I do need to throw in this little caveat because it's off season. It's talking. We're getting pumped. We're getting excited. You always add a win or two to the schedule when the season starts because you're just so amped up for everything. But Kentucky fans do need to remember, they think of Will Stein, they think of quarterbacks, they think of Oregon's offense. Zach, and you can probably detail it better than I can, there's going to be a lot of checkdowns, and there's going to be a lot of short passes, two-yard passes and hope that a defensive back misses, five-yard passes and just hope that they miss a tackle and you bust that open for a bigger play. So much of this offense, you will take some deep shots, but you set up the deep shots with really short, within 7 or 8 yard intermediate routes, and that's what that's how he's going to get to 70%. A lot of these throws shouldn't be all that difficult for him, and that's just what Will Stein does. To the point, some UK fans are probably going to get frustrated by it, because I know some Oregon fans did as well. Like, you got to take some shots. You got to take some shots. Well, Will Stein, if you followed him at Trinity way back in the day, that's kind of what they do. They're going to dink, they're going to dunk, and then right when they kind of lull you in, that's when they take their deep shots. So I don't think it's crazy to think that he could get to that 70% just with the way the offense is going to look.
1: I think it's entirely possible. Yeah, that TJ Walker joins us, co-host of the Kentucky post-game show, back on September 5th after the Cats presumably beat Youngstown State. I think we can go ahead and say that they'll beat Youngstown State in all likelihood. Maybe, hopefully this is the last of the Mark Stoops scheduling of MAC opponents and Youngstown States and teams like that. But September 5th, join us for the post-game show. That'll be around 4 o'clock, I believe, because I think it's a 1 o'clock kickoff, or 12:30 kickoff, I want to say, for that game on September 5th. But, yeah, you saw with Dylan Gabriel, and you saw with Dante Moore, and, Bo Nix. Bo Nix set the completion percentage record that was broken last year by Julian Sand. But Bo Nix set the record largely because he had a lot of checkdowns, because he had a lot of easy completions, and then eventually they took some shots down the field. I think the thing that I want to see for Kentucky is, what are they going to be on the defensive side of the ball? Because you're going up against some pretty good offenses this year. You're going to go up against LSU. You're going to play Oklahoma, who should be better with John Mateer. You're going up against, say what you want about Lincoln Keenholz and Louisville, but Isaac Brown, if he's healthy by then, is one of the best running backs in the country. Kentucky's defense is going to be playing against a lot of very good offenses this year. What are you expecting to see out of Jay Bateman's crew?
0: It's going to be a lot different than Mark Stoops. As I mentioned a little bit earlier, it's going to be more chaos, more blitzing, sending more guys, unpredictable defenses. Again, it's not just going to be on third down, you drop back and you only rush three, and you force the quarterback to make a good throw. Well, I'm sorry, if you got 15 seconds back there, any quarterback's probably going to be able to find somebody in his zone coverage. So it's going to, I think there's going to be probably a little bit more man than UK football fans are used to seeing. I think Ty Bryant is poised for a really, really big year, like where you're going to see him on draft boards when it's all said and done. My biggest question mark is just the front line. Is Humphrey Grace ready to go and be like an every get your hand in the dirt sort of guy? Tavion Gadsden is another defensive tackle. You can make life a lot easier for your defense if you don't have to send people because you get such a good push up front. I'm a little skeptical. That may be something I have to see before I believe, but I do think Bateman's not just going to sit back and get punked either. So Tavion Wallace, that's a legacy player that UK got from Arkansas at middle linebacker. Right now, I think he's second on the depth chart at that position, but that was another thing they talked about, all of them. They like the depth on this team, despite not getting a full year to really recruit and get maybe all the freshmen in that they were hoping for. So I actually think the secondary is going to be okay. I'm not worried, but I'm anxious to see the pass rush and if they're able to go and get the quarterback without having to send guys, although they will do that. It's just going to be fun. It's going to be something different and exciting to watch. We did have a little piece of breaking news that involves me. How about that?
1: Wow. What? Okay, go ahead. Please share.
0: I got a Will Stein shout-out, supposedly.
1: How about that? Wow.
0: Wow. Wow. How about that? Yeah, that's big for the post game show.
1: Absolutely. Supposedly, I thought the big news was him being clean shaven.
0: Well, he says that's something that he goes by every day, is you have to, I forget his quote that he said. He's like, you wouldn't wake up in the morning and not shave, right? Like, you got to do everything every day. You got to do the little things. And I was there looking at myself like, oh no, I definitely don't shave every day. I guess Will Stein's a better man than me.
1: Apparently.
0: No, but he was on with Matt Jones, Matty Bangs in Schriebel's voice. And I guess he said, yeah, I know TJ Walker was saying we need to keep Grove Street Party at Kroger Field. That's not going anywhere.
1: All right.
0: We're going to keep getting Grove Street party. A lot of UK fans wanted it to go out with the Mark Stoops era. I shouldn't say a lot, but there was a vocal part of the fan base that said, let's just retire that. Zach Cantrell, I know you're an Ohio State fan where there's just more tradition than you probably even know what to do with. Not so much the case at Kentucky. We don't really have too many traditions, and the ones that we've tried have been so forced. And again, this is, you're probably not going to know this, but UK football fans over the last 20 or 30 years, do you remember the third down claw?
1: I've heard of the third down claw, yes.
0: In the stadium, and they wanted everybody in the stands to just, you know, it was almost like the tomahawk chop, but you'd make your hand like a cat claw.
1: Yeah.
0: And you'd bring it down and up and down and up, and it was so stupid. And then they made this ginormous drum. I know there's a couple college football programs that have huge drums. I think Purdue, I think Missouri has one as well. I think there's a lot of other places. So one year they just rolled out this giant drum. And I was like, okay, well, where the hell did this come from? Who's even banging this thing? And how often are you going to be able to do it? So they've tried to force some traditions upon Kentucky fans, and none of them have really stuck. But Grove Street Party was organic. It was that South Carolina game, the JoJo Kemp game.
1: Yep.
0: They just kept playing that song, and good things were happening, and it was a crazy atmosphere. You don't need to do overkill with it, but it's just nice that Kentucky fans have something that, like, oh, you hear, and you instantly get pumped up, and you instantly think of Kentucky football. And it's been around for a lot of really, really fun memories and big wins for UK. So I was glad to hear Will Stein give me a shout-out and say that Grove Street Party is not going anywhere. So that's big news for the fans of the Krogue this year.
1: Mark Stoops would never. Look at us moving our way up the post-game world. The new head coach of Kentucky knows one of the co-hosts' names. We need more of that around these parts. But, Creighton, I know you've got a lot to say. Go ahead.
2: Catholic school mafia there, the Will Stein, the T.J. Walker shout-out. I love that. So, T.J., obviously, two wins. I'm just being snarky with that. I could see 3-4, but where do you see Kentucky realistically in the win column?
0: You know, if they actually got four, I don't think it'd be like the end of the world. Three, I just think you'd need to find one more, because I do genuinely think they've got six toss-up games that should be, you know, 8-point spread, 7-point spread, somewhere in that ballpark. So can you get two of those with your other two non-conference wins? Well, that gets you to four. Can you get three? Well, then you're knocking on the door to bowl eligibility. And who knows? If Minshew's as good as I actually think he's going to be, I really don't think 6-6 is impossible. I don't have the stones to go higher than that. But I think 5 or 6 wins is what you're looking at. And then most importantly, and Creighton, I know you're not going to like to hear it, but that Governor's Cup game will be competitive because, quite frankly, how could it be any less competitive, right?
2: True.
0: Yeah, butt kicking after butt kicking. So getting back to Lexington, that game will be more competitive. But, you know, I think that's one that can be toss-up, maybe isn't the right word, but a 60-40 game for UK, 55-45 if I'm maybe being generous. South Carolina, Florida. I mean, it's just filled with these games where I really think Kentucky, if the ball bounces their way, and so many times in a football season, like, what team is kind of fading? Which coach is kind of on their way out or not totally into it? And that's not going to be Kentucky. They're going to be a team, I think, that's going to play throughout the season and be motivated. Vandy
1: motivated.
0: In Lexington is a game. Yeah, no. I said the buzzword.
1: You said the word.
0: I think you're going to find a lot of toss-up games, and who knows. But anything less than 4 wins, I'd be a little underwhelmed. Anything more than 5, I think, Coach of the Year talk for Will Stein. I'm saying that half-jokingly.
2: You all did get lucky. I saw South Alabama on the schedule. Paul Petrino left South Alabama. You kick him to later in the schedule, and we'll see you for the Governor's Cup. And don't lose that tradition of you'll never make it out of Harlan alive. That's a classic.
0: Yeah, I like that, too. I'm okay. You know, like, I'm all right with it as well. Some people really don't like it, and there's different versions of that song. It's just kind of slow. And, like, you're trying to build an intimidation factor, but they play it before the third and fourth quarter. In the last few years of the Stoops era, going into the fourth quarter, Creighton, you know, like,
2: I know.
0: No song was going to get people motivated for that.
2: I had never noticed it. They played it before the game when Louisville played up there 2 years ago, and I'm like, it was 11 o'clock and, like, 30-something degrees, and I'm like, oh, this isn't it.
1: No, that's a little early for that. I know we got to get out of here. TJ, I'll see you in 33 days. I'm sure I'll talk to you before then. And really looking forward to this season. Probably the most excited that I've been for a football season in the 3-4 years that we've been doing this post-game show. So really appreciate you jumping on, and can't wait to start talking ball with you again soon.
0: Absolutely. You guys are doing a great job. Thanks for having me.
1: TJ Walker, my co-host on the Kentucky post-game show. You're going to hear a lot more from him in the next month. 33 days from now, of course. throughout the next 3 or 4 months or so. Hopefully we actually have some interesting, exciting football to talk about. One more segment to go. We do it next.
3: 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And on ESPN Louisville, we're always talking Wildcats football.
4: Daxton says, do you think the GM left because of what Will Stein said at SEC kickoff? Maybe the GM felt like he wasn't being recognized enough. I did not think of that, but I like that.
5: 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And Creighton, man, he is on a warpath. We got, like, 5 texts on Sunday when we were, like, hyping up the soundbite of Will Stein. There was, like, ask Creighton his thoughts on Will Stein.
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9: 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Courtney Williams tallied 27 for the Lynx, and her teammate Nafisha Collier poured in 18. Rookie sensation MVP contender Olivia Miles led Minnesota with 28 in the big-time battle.
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1: I mean, if you just wanted to play that on a loop for 6 minutes, I wouldn't argue.
2: For 6 hours.
1: For 6 hours. Let's do six
2: just
1: more
2: fall
1: hours.
2: Asleep. That's your background noise.
1: Absolutely.
2: Or white noise.
1: Oh, I'm wake up in the middle of the night and it's like a random Auburn, Georgia game from 2015 playing in the background.
2: Gary Danielson, Vern Lundquist, yes. Live on the plane.
1: Absolutely. I mean, it's. I will admit, I know it's with the Big Ten. It doesn't hit quite as hard when you're going to a Northwestern game or you're going to a Purdue game or like a game Ohio State's playing, like, say, Maryland or somebody like that, where it's not going to be a competitive game.
2: You're telling me it doesn't hit the same for Northwestern Illinois, the interstate rivalry, as Auburn, Alabama?
1: Not quite. Unfortunately, not quite.
2: In 2015, Louisville opened up with Auburn, the infamous Lamar Jackson's first game, and that game was a CBS 330 game. And I believe the only CBS game we've played besides the Sun Bowl.
1: Auburn?
2: Yeah, the Auburn game in 15. But Gary Danielson was at practice for a couple of days watching this, and I'm like, this is pretty cool.
1: Yeah.
2: I'm
1: no, like, and they came back in that game. Cause
2: yeah, yeah, we were down big, like 24-0.
1: Lamar's first pass was an interception. The first pass was
2: It was a gadget play, and they were like,

0: that hasn't eaten for 2 weeks get poked by a stick? Because that's what Todd Grantham can do to you if you're not careful.
1: I've never heard that. I've never heard that saying, but never would have thought of that. Man, by the way, did you see Georgia Tech, who their new wide receiver coach is?
0: I did not.
1: DeAndre Hopkins.
0: Wow.
1: You know, the all-pro Texans for so many years.
0: Well, he played at Clemson then, didn't he?
1: Yeah, he was a Clemson. Yeah. He was one of the first Clemson receivers that started that tradition of, like, every year Clemson would have at least one elite receiver. I think it was him and Sammy Watkins. Mm-hmm. 1 year they had Martavis Bryant. Then they would go on and have Mike Williams, Hunter Renfrow.
0: Had the white boys after that. Yeah.
1: All these guys, they would set up, you know, they would have the big catches in the first three quarters. And then when it came to the fourth quarter, when it's third and eight, that's when you're throwing to Hunter Renfrow. When the national championship's on the line, you throw to Hunter Renfrow. He ended up playing for a couple years with the Raiders.
0: He did.
1: He retired pretty early.
0: But now, does Louisville have their version of Hunter Renfrow with Jackson Voth coming in?
1: Okay.
0: Slot receiver from Drake. He had several, I think, 8 or 10 catches in the spring game. And he's one of those just, you know, check down targets. And, you know, TJ Walker, I know he's a sports radio terrorist, but he does have good points. I mean, he's right about that Kentucky offense, you know. Minshew will be checking it down. He will have a high completion percentage, and it's a matter of, you know, do they have the athletes to make plays in the open field? Will they actually be feeding studs?
1: Yeah, they should feed the studs. I mean, I played as Louisville in the video game the other day. I fed Trey Richardson, not Trent Richardson. Trent Richardson was a bust for my Colts. Trey Richardson, he had 11 catches for 202 yards and 3 touchdowns, and we beat SMU.
0: Did you use my boy Foley, the big tight end?
1: Absolutely. Mm-hmm. I throw to the tight end more than anybody.
0: He is so good on that game.
1: The tight end,
0: and then
1: is
0: the running game
1: open
0: for Louisville. I mean, you get Isaac Brown around the edge, boom.
1: Kiwan's really good in that game, uh-huh, too. How many times do you have two running backs that have that star right below them as the impact player? By the way, TJ just texted me. Supposedly, after Stein gave him a shout-out, Matty Bangs, he said, look at him calling out TJ Walker when he was just agreeing that Grove Street needed to stay.
0: Heck,
1: I mean,
0: yeah.
1: Come on, Bangs.
0: No, like, that's like Catholic, Louisville Catholic School Mafia, the Stein, the TJ Walker shout-outs, Trinity of St. X. I love it.
1: Shoot, the better relations we have with Will Stein, as far as we could get, like, we're never going to get him on, obviously, but we're going to listen to all of his press conferences and everything. But
0: well, why wouldn't you get him on?
1: I'd love to get him on, but I don't know if we're going to call him after. Maybe after they beat, like, South Alabama or something like that, or if they figure out a way to beat Alabama week two, which I don't think they will. But if they do, he's going to get met with every form of media that there is in this country. And by the way, I've said, if you played that game 100 times, how many times would Kentucky win? I don't think it's ridiculous to say 20. I think they can win 20% of the time against this version of Alabama with a redshirt freshman quarterback, two true freshman running back, first road start for both of those guys. Kentucky week two, say what you want. That place is going to be as excited as it's been in a long time. It's going to be a hostile environment. It's going to be full of optimism in a way that it hasn't been for the last 4 or 5 years under Mark Stoops. Because week one's going to be a party. They'll beat Youngstown State. Week two, that place is going to be jumping. I don't think it's impossible that they beat Alabama. I'm not saying it's going to happen, but I don't think it's impossible. Go ahead and say it's impossible.
0: Good luck. I mean, what you said there, if they clip them, I mean, a bunch of young kids making their first road start. I mean, that's... Yeah, I don't see it happening.
1: Yeah, you never know. I mean, Austin Simmons started his first game last year, and it turned out to be his last game because he got hurt in that game. But he did throw a couple of early interceptions, and if Kentucky had taken better advantage of them, they might have had a real chance to win that game. I think they were up 10-0 at one point early in that game, and then Trinidad Chambliss came in, and then we got the reminder the rest of the season that Trinidad Chambliss ended up being pretty good at football. TJ says he's going to call into one of these post-game shows. Let's go, TJ. Yes.
0: The KSR post-game show?
1: No. We don't need Stein on the KSR post-game.
0: Oh, get Stein to call
1: into
0: your post-game.
1: No, on the real post-game show. The best post-game show, a lot of people are saying. The best Kentucky post-game show. It's our post-game show.
0: Well, like you all, because you go live right after the final whistle. There's not an hour and a half post-game.
1: Oh, no. It helps us that we get to go live right away. 100%.
0: People want to digest it right away.
1: We have immediate reaction. We get callers right away. South Bend Josh calls every post-game show.
0: Oh, listen until after basketball.
1: Yeah, no, it's entertaining. It's a lot of fun to hear, get live reaction from Kentucky fans. Really look forward to that 33 days from now, September 5th, as they take on Youngstown State. But coming up next, we'll have the take with Andy Sweeney. We'll have the roundtable with Round A at 3 o'clock. Lots to react to with Kentucky Media Days today. Of course, Peyton Siva leaving Louisville to go to St. John's. Lots to react to. Going to be a busy Monday afternoon here on ESPN 680, 105.7. Creighton Harley, 5 hours straight of radio. Go get some coffee. Go get some sleep. Get something, man. Really appreciate you.
0: Hey, those Kentucky coordinators, they really got me going.
1: Thanks for
0: and Andy said he's going to.

0: lead off the show with a breakdown of the college baseball players in the cake.
1: Oh, how about that? You should be a special guest host for that because, you know college baseball better than any of us here. Louie will be back tomorrow. I'm Zach Cantrell. Really appreciate everybody for listening. Really appreciate DJ Walker for coming on in the 1120 segment. Louie will be back tomorrow. Weather's nice outside. Get outside and enjoy it. Have a great rest of your Monday, everybody.

0: Louisville's can't-miss game of the summer is almost here. 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
0: As Louisville completes the emotional journey to the championship.
6: Here's Jackson. Gives to Smith. Nope, he doesn't. He runs out to the left side. He's going to out race with the corner. Hurdles the defender at the five and squeezes inside the pylon for a touchdown. He jumped right over him.
7: I didn't even know that you could sew hair into hair. I didn't know that.
8: Do I not currently have a pulse? Yes, I do. Let's play football.
9: I kind of chuckled before we came on the air. I saw this over the weekend. Right now, Pat McAfee, he's on the TV in front of me. Pat McAfee is broadcasting from Steelers camp today. You know, all these TV shows and everyone, they're going camp to camp and everything else, and there's nothing there. It's not that interesting, but it's football, and we all watch it, and we love it, and everything like that. But this weekend, Pittsburgh Steeler fans got in a fight in the line to get autographs. And that made me happy. And the guy that broke it up, if I'm not mistaken, if you go back, there's some video on the internet, on Twitter and everything. The guy that broke it up had a Steelers helmet on. He was just a fan that was wearing a helmet because, of course, he has a helmet on. So I found that funny as they're traveling around, of course, here locally. Coming up in a couple days, we'll be camping. We had UK football media days. I don't know when Louisville's doing theirs. I have not seen anything, but I would imagine they're either going to do it or it's coming up soon, and we'll let you know about that. Welcome in, 437-9680. That's the UPS Jobs text line here on this Monday. We got you set for the next 3 hours on The Take on ESPN Louisville. Andy Swinney, Nick Valvano. Let's see, what do we got here? Eric Crawford joining us coming up at 1:30. We'll get our weekend overreactions.
10: Almost said Smith. That would have been interesting.
11: Oh, wow.
9: Some Will Stein sound that we'll dive into at some point today and much else. Nick, I assume the weekend went well?
11: Yeah, it was eventful. I'll say that. It was good and bad. Yeah, but good. It ended good. It was eventful.
9: Okay.
11: It was eventful.
9: Well, do you want to expound on that or not?
11: Some family members dealing with some health stuff. Jamie was shining. Had a great Jamie moment.
9: Shocker about that.
11: Yeah, great Jamie moment over the weekend and It
9: sounds like a terrible weekend for you.
11: I will say
9: it sounds like the worst weekend. He shines yet again. What's good about that?
11: We celebrated his birthday Friday, a little late, and we went to Rec Bar, played a bunch of games, and your boy beat him, gentleman sweep in bubble hockey. So that was big. He won game one and then rattled off four straight wins. So your boy was sweating, but like half the arcade was watching because Jamie and I were putting on a clinic. It was some good games, but yeah, handed Jamie a rare L.
9: Wow, I like that. L. Okay, this was a great weekend. Well, there you go. I mean, listen, today's an interesting one because I do want to get to the Peyton Siva news of the day. I don't know if that's news of the day. It came out over the weekend. I think we all knew basically that once Rick Pitino said, I want you to come work on my staff, that Peyton Siva was going to go work on St. John's staff. So I don't think there's really too much there. I actually agree with Drew this morning. I don't really think there's that much there, but I know that's a sizable Louisville story. I know a bunch of people, obviously, one of the great players. So we'll dive into that. Like I said, Will Stein did meet with the media today, has done several interviews. And now I would imagine after today, you know, I would imagine the media availability of UK football and the feel good, let's talk into a microphone, that kind of starts to go away. And then in a couple days, everyone reports to camp and then, the press conferences are what they are for a couple weeks and then it's boom, it's time to go. So, I would imagine that's it, as well. 437-9680. I wanted to start with this. And this weekend, I sit here on Monday after Friday night, and I don't even totally know where we stand, and I don't know if anyone's going to know where we stand about who the bleep is going to be eligible this year in college athletics. And Will Stein, get that sound for me if you don't mind, Nicky.

0: But Will Stein was asked about this today at his at Media Days, and it may, by the way, can you hit your mic just because I hear Crane back there? Still giving takes. Still giving cruddy takes after 5 hours giving cruddy takes. Who better to have helped Zachy C through the UK Media Day show than Crane Harley? I can think of no one better. You know the best part of that was? Crane had to sit there today during Zachy C and listen to a two-hour infomercial on UK football. That makes me happy. Very few things can make me happier than that right
1: that
0: there.
1: That had to be a certain rung of hell for his personal... In his personal hell.
0: It probably did. In his personal hell. Unfortunately, he lived that out today. But, okay, so over the weekend, so if you haven't been paying attention, I know Pat Forty was on with Diener earlier today. I find no way to, like, lead with this, because I think there are massive ramifications for the locals. And let me go back for a second. This weekend, if you missed it, we had the conversations that were being made on Twitter and was being written about really from Friday night all the way to Sunday night for 48 hours this weekend. You know, the question was, who is going to be available? And the question was, you know, is someone like Pat Kelsey or Mark Pope going to go get another player? I mean, these are the conversations that were had. I want to go back, Nick, because I asked Nick before I came on, how ready are you to talk about this? And his answer was, I'm not ready to talk about it, basically.
1: Yeah, I don't really know.
0: As a host on the radio show, Nick is not ready to talk about it. But I think it's the number one story today. So on Friday, if you go back to Friday, a judge in Colorado said everyone who is a part of the 2022 class, you are more than welcome to go and play college athletics this season. If you go back several weeks ago, the NCAA came up with a new rule. And a rule, by the way, that I think a lot of people widely said were good, if I'm not mistaken. This was a good thing. It was something that John Calipari, actually, Nick, has been a fan of for the better part of, I don't know, several years. He's mentioned it his couple years at Arkansas, by the way. Calipari shining in the Bahamas as UK and U of L did the opposite. Shining in the Bahamas was one John Vincent Calipari.
1: And Kenny Payne.
0: But if you go back, yeah, we'll get to that. Sofro's angry at you.
1: Oh, I know.
0: He's angry at you. Nick,
1: mission accomplished.
0: Nick likes Kenny Payne again. So Nick's a big Kenny Payne fan again. So I don't know why he wants to go out on this level. He won't do it with Maben and Rummage, but he does it here. He gives us the garbage. That all the garbage that he won't say over there, he just feeds to this audience.
1: You have
0: basically
1: to understand, it's only for
0: Sofro.
1: It's not.
0: I am blinding. You like Kenny Payne.
1: I am blinding and trying to piss off Sofro.
0: No one thinks that. Sorry. I hate to tell you, you are now being pegged as the Kenny Payne guy, even more so than usual. So that's not good for you, but that's what you wanted to do. So there you go. Have fun with that. It's the
1: heel turn.
0: It's the equivalent of peeing in the sink, but sports radio. The sink that your other coworkers use. It's basically the exact same thing. But anyway, so if you go back a couple months ago, the NCAA came out and they said, we're going to make a rule that you get 5 years to complete your college, and like there's no and ifs or buts. There's no, hey, I need a second year because I tore my ACL a third time, or I need to transfer to be closer to home, or whatever it may be. You get to transfer one time and you get 5 years to complete your college, and that's all you get. Okay. And Nick, when that came out, one of the things was why didn't they wait? Because the NCAA came out and said, we are going to start this with the class of 2022. We're going to start this with the class of 2022. And so because they did that, all of these guys who are not NBA players ran to the court system. For instance, if you're a Kentucky fan today, you have probably noticed the name Keyshawn Hall has started to kick around. Well, Keyshawn Hall is a very good player. He was on that Auburn team last year. I don't know, Nick, I want to say average like 18, 19 points a game, something like that. And, you know, Keyshawn Hall, he was a guy that we actually mentioned with Jack Grossman when he was in here last week, because IU is hot all over him, and obviously because IU's roster is not that good and everything else. But he petitioned a court in Ohio saying, well, wait a minute, why is the NCAA just picking any year, my year? I should have another year of eligibility. In the new rule, Nick, he would have another year of eligibility.
1: Right.
0: I'm using Keyshawn Hall from Auburn as an example. So that came out, and it came out that he was going to be eligible. Him and a few other players were going to be eligible, and that came out, I don't know, over the last couple weeks or so. And then this weekend, what really opened the flood doors was there was a judge in Colorado, and I need to be clear with this. People, I'm seeing people on the internet not know what they're talking about, whether it be the Tarek Skubal trade with the Los Angeles Dodgers, or it be this. Everyone's blaming the NCAA. Listen, we can blame the NCAA on the timing of which they announced that they were going to go to this 5-for-5 model. The reality is, if they would announce it, Nick, in November, then the guys who were 22 class had already moved on. That's what they should have done. But they didn't do it, and we know that they're idiots, but it's not their fault. A judge in Colorado, and I don't know the exact terminology that I should use
1: Judge Sweeney.
0: With this, but the judge put an injunction out there saying, no, no, no, no, no, the players of 2022 should have one more year. And that's guys like, it would be like Isaac McNeely. It would be guys like Otagwa Owe. Now, McNeely's, a little bit different than Owe. And I'll explain that. I mean, obviously he got drafted.
1: Didn't he just sign a 10-day something?
0: That has nothing to do with it, that would be the conversation there. So on Friday night, it got dumped on everyone's lap that, wait a minute, all these 2022 players now who, guys who didn't go. I mean, obviously the guys that went early in the first round, and by the way, some might not want to come back to school. But if you're Keyshawn Hall, I'm using him as an example. If you're Isaac McNeely's never going to have a basketball payday the way he did last season at Louisville. Never. It's never going to happen. And by the way, I'm sure Keyshawn Hall at Auburn had a nice haul last year. Did he not? He's a guy that couldn't even make G League minutes this past G League. And I bring all this up. Can you turn your mic off? Sorry, Nick. I just hear the air conditioning go ging, ging, ging, ging, ging, ging in the background. And so that happened this weekend. And so for the last 48 hours up until yesterday, there was almost 48 hours where the conversation was, well, let's try to get these guys on campus. That we're openly talking about which ones have not signed a deal that could come back to school. The Michigan State big. Remember him? The big white stiff who could shoot some threes and grab rebounds. U of L played him. Jackson Kohler, a good player. Jackson Kohler, immediately him and Kentucky. Boy, there's a flirtation there. Mark Mitchell, remember him? One of the better players in the SEC last year who played for Missouri. Boom, there's Mark Mitchell. Let's go get him. How about BYU's Richie Saunders? Remember him? I was a big fan of his. I am a big fan of his. I don't think he signed a deal being a second round pick in the NBA. What about him? And it became this free-for-all of, is this actually going to be what it is? And I give the schools credit. They're immediately ready to go. I mean, it showed you the Mark Pope's ready to add a sizable piece to the argument. And now we can get to Louisville here in a second. So all of this happened on Friday night, and it happened all day Saturday, and it happened most of the day Sunday. And then on Sunday, Nick, this is the part you'll love. And then on Sunday, by the way, I didn't know anyone in the court system or the political arena was able to work on the weekend. I did not know that. Usually they're done by, the Senate's done at 3:35 on a Thursday afternoon for the weekend, like just a normal-ass weekend in late July going into August. But the judge clarified, this is 2 days when all of this panic and all of this hilarity and all this chaos had went on for 48 hours. Nick, she comes out and says, I want to clarify, I'm only going to grant athletes a fifth year, to go back to their own school.
1: Or
0: if they had put their name in the portal in the first place. Well, and that obviously greatly changes the way that you would view it, because Jackson Kohler, I would imagine a lot of these guys did not do that, okay? They put their name in the portal, especially the people that thought they were done with eligibility. Why would you put your name in the portal if I'm done with eligibility? But this is now, here's the problem with this. What's the end game? When is the end game? And furthermore, I don't know. You tell me. If I'm a Kentucky fan, I want this. Now, I want to get to Louisville in a second. But if I'm a Kentucky fan, I want this. I mean, it's very, very much in the open that Mark Pope is willing to add a sizable piece to this roster. I mean, Kentucky's broadcasted it every single way they could, Nick. They went out with the Costa Rica guy. They made sure they were not going to be outbid for Momcilovic. They said, what do you need to make sure that you don't go anywhere else? And then, you know, we bring up Costa Rica, but anytime there is a name, Keyshawn Hall being one of those names, I mean, Kentucky has been has been tagged with them. An assistant coach is following them on Twitter or Instagram or something like that. And so this is the biggest story, and I don't know how it ends. And by the way, does it ever end? I mean, at this point, why could you not sue in any state, in the state of Kentucky, and get an okay and be able to play? Like, I don't know who we could have on the air that could explain this to me and to our audience better than I'm going to. On face value, we thought, here's where it's been the last 3 days. We thought, hey, everyone's going to be available. That means all the 2022 kids that fizzled out of college or tried to make the NBA, right? I mean, there's a bunch of them. Like Isaac McNeely is a perfect example. All these guys now, second round draft picks as well, all of these guys are now going to have an opportunity to go back and play college basketball. And then it gets shut down. Unless you put your name in the portal or you can go back to your original school. Yeah, but Nick, other athletes in other states are getting an injunction to play like Keyshawn Hall. When are we going to know? And furthermore, are we going to push it to where would Kentucky or Louisville take a player and gamble that much and gamble, quite frankly, with, could he be ineligible? Gamble with taking a player who is a really good player who nobody has any idea right now if they're going to be eligible or not. And guess what? Doesn't school start like now?
1: Classes start.
0: I think move-ins like this week. I think at U of L, it's got to be soon, right?
1: Let me look that up.
0: Maybe it is next week, and then the week after, like you mentioned, you're finally taking classes. Ha ha! I know the student athletes. We can have fun with that one. But then it brings up other questions. Our teams here, for Louisville and Kentucky here, if the floodwaters open, do you expect them to do something? Because you just went through all of the high school recruiting, all the transfer, all the portal, all the additions, all the subtractions, all the foreign stuff. We have been through it all, and now it's basically time to be done, right? I mean, that's kind of what we're at. It's time to be locked in. School's going to start. You'll have a couple months, and that's going to be college basketball season, right? Are we expecting our schools to do something if you're able to?
1: Okay.
0: And I ask this of, obviously, we know money at U of L is one thing. Are you still expecting them to go out there and to get, I mean, if you're going to go get Jackson Kohler, if he's available, that's going to cost you. If you're going to go bring back Isaac McNeely, it shouldn't cost you that much, but it's going to cost you more than zero. But some of these players that in theory could come back are guys that made a lot of money last year. I'll give you a great for instance, and I don't want to get bogged down on this. Can Otagua Owe come back? Now he signed a two-way deal. He hasn't been paid a dollar off that. Could he come back? And so I don't know, and I sit here today at 12:20, I don't know if everyone's like, the floodgates are open. Well, first of all, the floodgates have been open. Second of all, I don't know if the floodgates are that open or not. Like, what do you do when school's starting in a couple weeks and you have no idea through the courts what's actually going to be allowed and what's not going to be allowed? I don't know how you play it. What if you go out there and what if you have a fine season, but what if Kentucky went and they added a big time player and Louisville didn't? I mean, suddenly, when you're in now overtime of the overtime, now you're picking up a player and now all these universities that have allotted their money are expected now to go get somebody. It goes back to like the Save College Sports bill where they're going to have Nick the salary cap of about $50 million.
1: Right.
0: Well, you're going to expect Josh Hurd to go spend $50 million. You're not going to expect him to go spend less than the salary cap.
1: Right.
0: You're going to want him to spend the salary cap and then find ways to circumvent the salary cap. That's what you're going to want. That's what you're going to expect. That's why if I'm one of these schools, the last thing I want is a salary cap. Because everyone's going to know if we're hitting our salary cap or not. And if you're at $37 million and it's $48 million, people are going to say, well, what's going on here? You trying to win or not? Like, it's put these schools in a spot to where it's like, yeah, it's great to go get somebody, but if you don't get somebody, you know, then it's going to almost look like you're not trying to win in an odd way, right? I mean, am I wrong in that? Like, if Kentucky went out and got a sizable player and Louisville didn't, that'd be a huge conversation. Now, I would think if you're Louisville, you go get somebody as well. And so you get somebody and Kentucky gets somebody. And my big takeaway is I want more and more and more. This is a good thing for, it's at least a good thing for Kentucky. Because they've been very open of adding somebody of consequence. We know that. But even Louisville, I mean, throw Indiana a couple hours down the road. To me, it's a good thing for all of them. To me, we should be rooting for this. To me, we should be booing this judge for okaying it on Friday, knowing what she did, and then backtracking like a gutless puke on Sunday because she realized what she did.
1: Then adding the caveat that you can't.
0: She either didn't know what she was doing, very, very possible in the world of collegiate athletics, or she knew what she was doing, saw the blowback and said, wait a minute, we got to put an immediate change to this. So I don't know. I don't know if this in a couple days, it finds out it's a nothing burger that, you know, the guys are going to go on and these guys that left college and ran out of eligibility. Unfortunately, you're in the 2022 class and that's where the break was. And I'm sorry about your luck and everyone else before you played for a different set of rules and everyone else after you is playing for a different set of rules. And it had to be somebody. And unfortunately, it's you, Jackson Kohler and Mark Mitchell and guys like that. Sorry about your luck. It very well could be that. Or this is something that goes deep into win. I mean, do you feel like you could bring somebody on campus? I mean, I guess I don't. I don't feel that way, but I'd love to hear now from Mark Pope. Well, do you feel, yeah, you want to keep adding? Yeah, I want to keep adding. Like, Will Stein was asked about it today. I'm sure Jeff Brohm at some point will be asked about it as well. It's like, yeah, you want to keep adding, but at what gamble do you keep adding? I mean, the couple names out there, Alex Afari, I know, for Kentucky would be one. You throw him out there. I'm not exactly sure. I mean, you get Creighton here, who on the Louisville side would be there. And then there's like on the basketball side, do you want Isaac McNeely back? Isaac McNeely had a fine end of season stats. But when you needed a big three, Isaac McNeely did not make them last year. He could not guard anybody. And towards the end of the year, you didn't want him on the floor as much. Is Adrian Woolley gonna? I mean, do you not trust Adrian Woolley?
1: Well, see,
0: so what do we not trust? I think Kentucky, if they went after a Jackson Kohler, if they went after a four, that's because their four spots perceived to be kind of weak. Unless Njai ends up being really good, and
1: right.
0: He might end up being really good, but I have no idea. He'd be the one who's like, I don't know, man. We got a lot of money in this roster, and I'm just not sure. I mean, Louisville has the same thing. Yeah, I looked at the roster. I go, is it deep enough? Right? You spent all this money. Is it deep enough? I don't know. And so I don't know. This weekend was an odd weekend. I just, the other side of it is it could save a guy like Will Wade. I mean, you could have somebody who is not ready for the season.
1: Has four
0: be
1: guys.
0: able to go buy like two or like three or four like damn good players. Like you could have Will Wade go from four players to like buying four or five guys. You're like, that's a good team. That's a great team. Will Wade could be second weekend, and he could be buying these players essentially in early to mid-August.
1: That's a really good point.
0: I swear to you, Nick, I don't know what to do with this story. Because it's like, well, it's like part of it is it happened on social media. It happened over the weekend. And part of it is something, you know, nothing might come of it. And the judge came out and said, well, you know, I want to amend this. But I don't know. I mean, right now, Keyshawn Hall sued, got an injunction in the state of Ohio. Why can he not play?
1: Well,
0: who's going to stop him? At this point, who is going to stop anybody from winning a lawsuit against the NCAA?
1: Yeah, they don't have a great track record.
0: And by the way, if this bill goes to the Senate, how long does it take it to get voted on, get passed, and then go to Trump to be signed into law? I have no idea the answer to that.
1: That's a really good point.
0: I have no, and meanwhile, school starts on the 17th.
1: On the 17th.
0: Meanwhile, you've got 2 weeks to figure all of this out.
1: To the day.
0: And I think a lot of people hear this and they go, well, you know, this is ridiculous and you're opening Pandora's box and blah, blah, blah. Yeah, but if you told me that Kentucky could go out and get Jackson Kohler and Louisville could go get Isaac McNeely back or somebody else, I mean, it doesn't just have to be him. Are we not for that?
1: Well, okay.
0: In other words, I'm not worried what the Pittsburgh Pirates are doing. I'm worried about what the Dodgers and the Yankees are doing.
1: Right.
0: That's what I'm worried about. I'm not worried about the St. Louis Cardinals and their baby tiny payroll with Mitchell Hannigan.
1: I got two questions. Two questions come to mind. And I really like the Will Wade point because, I think he's the big winner in all this. First question.
0: And by the way, he's not the only one.
1: But he could be.
0: I mean, what if LSU's like, here's 15 mil, go get some guys.
1: Yeah, go get
0: some. And there's some guys at the end, and Mark Mitchell's available, and Richie Saunders is available, and Jackson Kohler's available. I start going down the list of guys.
1: Oh, well, okay. First off, like you said, we don't really know when the end game is in this. So my question would be, if you gamble on somebody, and then they don't wind up being eligible, how does that factor into NIL? How does that factor into like guaranteed money? Is this going to be a Trenton Flower situation? You spend a bunch of money, you get him here, and then he says deuces and goes to Australia, and you wound up with egg on your face.
0: Can I give you a better example? In football, the NCAA has no control. What if the NCAA said, if you play one of these guys, you're not going to be in the NCAA tournament? And they could say that at any point.
1: Yeah.
0: Nick.
1: Oh, that's a good point.
0: They could say that in February if this draws on. Yeah, I mean, some of the stuff has to go through the system, the court system. It could take weeks.
1: Well, my second question.
0: It could take months. By the way, breaking news, Joe Adell, local product, traded from the Angels, where usually careers go and die. He has been traded to the Guardians. That coming down in the last couple minutes or so. Not having a bad season.
1: He was able to escape Anaheim.
0: Yeah, he's in .240, 16 home runs, 62 ribbies. So, you know, let's say he hits, you know, I mean, close to 25 home runs, bats .245. I don't know, drives in right around 100. That's a pretty damn good year.
1: Solid. Did you see the stat that Locke had?
0: No.
1: We did a little research on it. Only 7 guys right now in the MLB have a batting average over .300.
0: Oh, wow.
1: It's insane. There's only like 2 in the
0: that doesn't matter.
1: In the American League. I know. It just doesn't matter.
0: What kind of old, antiquated thing is that?
1: They're not putting the ball in play anymore.
0: How many times do they go between their legs in a basketball game? They didn't used to be able to do that, but now they can.
1: Well, nobody hits for contact anymore.
0: I mean, it's such an old, but I don't need that. I don't need that from guys who aren't watching any Major League Baseball. Right?
1: Well, yeah.
0: I mean, have you seen 8 pitches of Major League Baseball this year?
1: Me?
0: I know Locke hasn't.
1: Oh, well.
0: I know Locke hasn't.
1: I have, but yeah.
0: You have?
1: I don't know
0: about
1: Locke.
0: You watched a game.
1: Oh, yeah.
0: Okay.
1: Yeah. Occasionally I'll turn on a Mets game or a Reds game. Occasionally. Like once every 2 weeks.
0: Because you put on the show sheet, do we care about the deadline? Do you have one opinion on the deadline?
1: No, I just thought I just thought it was funny that you guys signed one of the best hitters.
0: Well, who is it?
1: It's the guy from the Nationals. Who? Yeah, Luis Garcia Jr. Thank you, Sarah. Yeah, and we traded Freddie Peralta.
0: Thank you, Sarah, saving you. On her final day, saving you from being up in the air, not knowing any of these trades in Major League Baseball.
1: No, I was sitting on the big deck last night, and I was scrolling through, and I saw a couple of headlines, and I was like, I meant to send that to you. I was like, I bet Andy's happy about that.
0: I think I'd already seen it several hours.
1: Freddie Peralta, we traded him for 3 minor leaguers. That's what we got going for us.
0: Oh, goodness.
1: No, my second question, though. involved in
0: this. All right, quickly so we can take a break.
1: Okay. What was the discussion that we had? I remember. I think we were at Progress Park doing this.
0: Progress Park, a beautiful spot.
1: Shout out our boy Nick McDowell. When Louisville was clamoring and they were in the Milan Momcilovic stakes, if you will, and I know we're going to talk horse racing later, the discussion was, wait a minute, I thought you were happy with your roster, U of L, and now you're trying to get this guy. Like, so are you happy with your roster or not? So I guess the question is, if you're trying to add a piece, are you really happy with your roster? Or is it one of those things, well, the international games are over, the Vegas retreats are over, you've practiced a little bit, maybe some question marks have arose a little bit. But what does it say that if are you just adding because, yeah, might as well, or are you trying to fill a hole in your roster?
0: I think it's both. I think number one, a roster is always going to have an issue. You hope it's not a big time issue.
1: True.
0: Like last year, Louisville had big time issues with their roster. They had no defenders.
1: Yeah.
0: And their front court was weak, which James Drebel told you about, and you ignored him. The great big rig on today at 3 o'clock. So I think that would be part of it. Is you're always going to have an issue. And so I don't view it that way, that they add somebody that they didn't like their roster. I view it as the rich get richer. The rich want more money. That's how I view it. But I think there is a slim part of that is you can always get better. And both these schools can always get better. You know, Louisville could use a shooter. I think that much is clear. I think they very well could use another piece like that. I think Kentucky could use another piece in the front court who is more proven, and obviously there are some names. The other thing is, and we'll read some text, nothing may come of this. But right now you have legitimate sources saying that Kentucky has reached out to some of these guys. I mean, that is a notable thing. That if we think here in the next couple weeks, and then, you know, if school starts on the 17th, the drop dead day is usually at least a week after this. I don't know. Nick, you tell me. Do you ever drop a class? Get a couple weeks.
1: Yeah, you know what I'm saying? It's about a month.
0: So you might have the better part of 4 or 5 weeks here.
1: Yeah.
0: To just kind of wait around. And if it becomes go time, Mark Pope is going to be ready to go. And I would imagine Louisville would be doing the same. And there's no doubt down the road DeVries wants to do that as well. And I don't know, with a small amount of players in Ohio that got the injunction that has nothing to do with what happened in Colorado, I go back to the Auburn player, Keyshawn Hall. I don't know what the future is there either. I have no idea. Like, Keyshawn Hall is lining up basically
1: Zooms.
0: Visits.
1: Yeah, yeah.
0: Zooms
1: say,
0: at this point.
1: Yeah, he's got a Zoom with UK.
0: It's just so.
1: One last thing.
0: Real fast.
1: But how much of a feather in the cap would it be? Because both Pope and PK, I think, have done a pretty good job using all facets to build their roster. UK retains Malachi Moreno. U of L retains Adrian Woolley. They both get a top five guy in the transfer portal. They both have brought in five stars as recruits. U of L with Akizi, UK with Hampton. Now, if they're able to get somebody in this, I don't know what you want to call this fifth year injunction thing. I mean, is that a feather in the cap that they are utilizing basically every asset at their disposal?
0: Yes. It's not that, Nick. It's going back to what I said. If they don't.
1: Okay.
0: If they don't do that.
1: If they don't do that. So it's not a feather in the cap.
0: What it almost does is, I feel like for us, it's putting our locals on the clock that if this goes through, they got to get somebody.
1: Okay.
0: That's almost how I feel. If you're a Louisville fan, are you not going to feel that way if Kentucky adds Mark Mitchell or Jackson Kohler or Keyshawn Hall or somebody who has a 16 points a game and shot whatever from the field and averaged 8 rebounds in the Big 12 or the SEC?
1: A viable piece
0: that might actually start.
1: Yeah, ooh, wow. Yeah.
0: I mean, some of the names that I mentioned are guys that would start, by the way. I mean, these are startable front, you know, 5, 6, 7 players that you would have on a roster. I don't think you have to get that, but I think it'll be put in the corner that you're going to have to do something. I really believe that. Because if you don't, it's going to be like, well, there was all these guys available, and you decided you didn't want any of them. If you spent 20 on a roster, what's another couple mil? is a little bit on what I would say. Of course, Louisville went to the Bahamas and decided to do zero media. So it might mean something a little bit more. So we can dive into that. I mean, I do think it's I think it's a sizable topic. I really do. And we'll see what goes on with that. Payne Seva is leaving. We'll dive into that. Plus, the reality with UK football after weeks of talking. What is it? I'll tell you on the other side on ESPN 680.
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0: really feel like this week, next week, a little quiet, then it really picks up. Of course, NFL preseason starts on Thursday, the Hall of Fame game. But after that, I believe our first Colts preseason game is next Thursday, the 13th. Yes, it's that one. And then the Ravens, I believe, are a couple days after that. The Ravens are on Saturday, August 15th. We will have.
1: That's my birthday.
0: Oh, it is? Okay, there you go. My birthday. Now, do you get a full week of birthday as well?
1: No, I get about 4 days. And I'm sharing it with a family reunion. So,
0: God. Yeah. So you get nothing then?
1: Gotcha. Yeah.
0: That's about right. That sounds about right. Yeah. Actually, does sound about right. So the NFL will be here, but a little quiet today. A little quiet next week, and then things will be back and rolling. Let's do this. 437-9680. Texas says McNeely and others signed the E10 NBA Summer League contract. Yeah, but that didn't matter earlier. I don't know what would matter. Like, Otagwa Owe this year signed a 1 year deal. He signed a 1 year, it's under $700,000 on a 2-way contract deal. Now, if he ever was good enough, he could make it up at the Thunder, and they could, I know they made some trades, they could bring him up and they could tear that deal up and give him an ultimate, you know, give him a 2 or 3 year deal at that point. He could play under that. So, we'll see exactly. What happened? Texas says Louisville needs a facilitator or a 3-point shooter. I'm not sold on Shelstad and Woolley personally. I would agree.

0: be with that. Texter says Nick Saban locked in research and only found 7 guys are batting over 300. That's a simple single Google search. Incredible investigative work coming down
1: he just at
0: 437-9680.
1: He just
0: it is.
1: Retweeted something. No, I don't want to pay. It's unbelievable. As a phone journalist.
0: No. I mean, really, it is. Texas said, leave up to Nick to bring up batting average in 2026. It's just such an old and crusty and musty conversation. It's a conversation if you listen to old people talk about baseball, and that's your opinion. It really is. Texas says, Locke is watching the baseball. The new puppy enjoys it. Texter, PK needs to go get the Egyptian magician. That'd be too much. Texter, bring back Colin Lacy. Now, Lacy, I would imagine, signed. He signed a deal in the NFL, did he not? I would imagine he signed his deal. And some of these guys maybe don't want to even do it.
1: You know?
0: I mean, some of these guys may not want to. You know, I'm calling Lacy. You know, that might, you know, I get, you know, the problem with football is if you get injured, it's done. You could get the grab of money, but if you think you can make it in the NFL, you got to do that. Because your chance of, you know, your earning potential goes down quite a bit. Texas says Pat Kelsey can't add another player. He's got the blinders on. Texas says, are there flood doors or are they always gates? I believe they're always gates.
1: I've always heard it as gates.
0: I've always heard it as flood gates. I've never heard it as flood doors.
1: Yeah.
0: I really don't think I have. Nick, do you have any opinion on Peyton Siva leaving? Have you heard anything new or interesting about that?
1: Talked about it. I know Strebel's going to have a field day. He's already doing the thing. Well, this is an indictment on Pat Kelsey. You guys are cooking.
0: Why are you worried about what Strebel's saying? No one's saying that other than him.
1: He is the mascot for BBN terrorism.
0: Yeah, but you're falling into it.
1: No, I'm just saying.
0: No, you are falling into it. Like Sofro's falling into your Kenny Payne love.
1: I know that.
0: It's just the same. You guys are doing the same thing.
1: I know that they're going to say that. They out here saying. But, I mean, it's
0: no one's out there saying that.
1: It's UK terrorists are.
0: Nobody. I haven't seen anybody.
1: Except Strebel.
0: Except for Strebel. That's the only one that I said it's all over. Everyone hates Pat Kelsey. Now, what I brought up with Drew, what is interesting about it is, what if they're not good this year?
1: Who, U of L or
0: U of L?
1: Okay. Well,
0: I mean, I think they're going to be good. We think they're going to be good, but what if they're just okay? Well, after last year, Nick, he changed his entire staff.
1: Oh, well, okay, yeah.
0: Pat Kelsey has no emotional attachment to Peyton Siva.
1: No. No, that goes back to why I don't think it's that big a deal. I mean, it's Rick Pitino. He's one of the top 5 coaches in the game now. You learn from him, you have a relationship with him.
0: What I'm saying is Pat Kelsey is willing to save his own neck. If they aren't good this year, would he have got rid of Peyton Siva?
1: That's what I'm trying to say.
0: Can I bring up a second thing that I don't believe, but I'm throwing out there because the conversation around Siva is, we love Peyton, we want him here, but we get why he's going to St. John's. Yeah, that's it. Everyone said it. It's boring. I almost don't even bring it up because it's boring. It's just, you can get that anywhere. It's not. It's
1: exactly what I said on Maven and Rush.
0: It's the exact same thing that everyone has says. It will put me to sleep. Last week, we played the sound of Michael Brown, who was on the Cousins podcast,
1: Yes.
0: With Tracy McGrady
1: and Vince Carter.
0: And he mentioned throughout the year and at the end of the year, Rajon Rondo got him right.
1: So you're saying that?
0: I'm saying, why didn't Peyton Siva?
1: Maybe.
0: I mean, isn't that the role that you would want Peyton Siva for, not Rajon Rondo, who is not on staff, who went to the University of Kentucky?
1: Okay.
0: Again, I don't feel this way, but if I were to argue this, it would be Michael Brown. Why didn't he and Peyton Siva have that kind of relationship? Why would he mention Rajon Rondo of all people?
1: Well, okay. Here's the
0: you
1: thing.
0: Like that, don't you? That's what you're not ready for.
1: That's a little bit of a cross.
0: Like
1: crossing
0: that.
1: Me up here. A
0: that
1: bit.
0: And Pat Kelsey would fire Peyton Siva if they didn't have a good year. You like both of those are great.
1: Those are great things. Those are juicy. But with Mikael Brown, more and more, I'm realizing that he just marched to the beat of his own drum.
0: Oh, yeah.
1: He had his own medical team.
0: I'm with you. Yeah.
1: I mean, he was just here. Yeah. He was a Cardinal.
0: You think so? Yeah.
1: Yeah. So yeah, he might have utilized Peyton Siva, and then he was like, oh, Rondo's in town. I'm going to go over here. He was doing his own thing. So Mikel is almost like its own entity.
0: Oh,
1: it's
0: okay.
1: Not
0: gotcha.
1: Louisville.
0: Gotcha.
1: There's Louisville.
0: He can't be used against anybody.
1: No, I'm just saying, like, he's different.
0: Yeah.
1: He's different. You know who I'd be interested in learning if Peyton had a hand in? Ryan Conwell.
0: Because that
1: guy didn't have his own camp.
0: Well, I'm sure Conwell said it in some of these interviews.
1: Yeah, so
0: he's done 100 of these interviews. He's probably thrown that out there.
1: Probably. And I'm not saying that
0: Rajon Rondo.
1: Peyton didn't have a hand in Mikael Brown, but I do think it is funny. It is funny that he gave a shout out to everybody except anyone on the coaching staff.
0: You like that, don't you? I think Peyton's getting out at the right time. That's not an anti-Kelsey thing. I think that's just, I think Pat Kelsey, actually, if you want to be real about it, of course, Siva had to leave. You go to Patino, all those things that have been said. My worry, if I'm Siva, is that I'm staying here too long. And Pat Kelsey, if he does not win at a high level this year, the year after, he's going to have some heat on him, right? He's going to have a little bit of heat on him. And at that point, you don't want to be near that.
1: Yeah.
0: You would rather be, now the flip side is, with Patino, how much longer does he have?
1: See, that's what I was going to say. And I kind of look at it as, well, if I want to learn from my mentor, if I want to learn from
0: do
1: Rick
0: it
1: Pitino,
0: now.
1: When it, yeah.
0: Well, let me ask
1: I've
0: you
1: got
0: this.
1: 3 years to do
0: who,
1: it, maybe.
0: Who was at their place longer, Rick Patino or Pat Kelsey?
1: That's really good. Because on one hand, I could see Rick.
0: Well, why would, if you
1: Jill,
0: believe in Pat Kelsey, the answer is easy. It's Pat Kelsey.
1: Well, yeah, I know.
0: You don't have to think about it. Your immediate reaction is it's Pat Kelsey in Louisville. Louisville financially is in a rough spot. You know, to go buy out a coach is not something that I think they're going to do.
1: Right. But
0: the flip side is they've given him all of the perks. They've given other coaches some of the perks.
1: Well,
0: and Brom's got a nice amount of the perks, but he ain't got the perks that the basketball team's got.
1: No. Pat Kelsey got, yeah, he got for, you know, he's
0: he got whatever he wants.
1: Yeah, whatever.
0: If he wants to go get another player, he can go get another player.
1: Yeah, he's dipped into the coffers more than anybody. And I'm not saying that's not the right call. I guess my question would be how much longer do you think Patino has? Because, I mean, I could see Patino coaching another 10 years.
0: Yes.
1: He's a vampire.
0: That's why I just look at it and say, well, yeah.
1: I mean, I could
0: am I wrong? I look at it and say, yeah, Patino, I'm not going to put an age on him.
1: Yeah,
0: I'm not going to put 2-3 more years on him. He's going to keep doing it. But even if I said Patino's got 3 more years, does Pat Kelsey for sure have 3 more years here?
1: Well, it depends. It depends.
0: There you go.
1: You get
0: it
1: one.
0: Depends.
1: Get 1 second weekend, and I
0: would
1: he's
0: agree with that.
1: Here,
0: I would agree with that. I actually would agree with that. Texas says, "I love Siva, but if you want to make it big in the NBA, Rondo's a much better person to latch onto. It's not even close, is he? Who's Rondo put in the NBA?
1: Yeah, but he's stuck around forever.
0: Rondo's begging to coach, and no one wants to take him on as well. I mean, he's trying to become an NBA coach actively." He's also been arrested a few times, which makes him a little bit more difficult to just throw in there as a head coach and say, go figure it out. I happen to think that Rondo is an elite basketball mind. And so I would actually agree with you, but we're talking about the value. We're talking about Louisville fans acting like they know the value of Peyton Siva. When the reality is, we love Peyton Siva because of the runs he had as a player. We don't know his chops in the coaching game the way that a lot of times we don't know the chops of any assistant coach.
1: Yeah.
0: Other than an offensive coordinator in football or a defensive coordinator usually gets a lot of love, and I believe that Andrew Check on Pat Kelsey's staff is starting to get a lot of love. And Mo Williams on Mark Pope's staff has been deemed as the closer, right? I mean, outside of those, that's basically what you get, right?
1: Yeah.
0: I don't know.
1: Yeah, that's pretty accurate.
0: All right, on the Kentucky side, today Will Stein met with the media. And, you know, he's met with the media now with different UK things or different radio and TV. And obviously a couple weeks ago at the SEC Media Days, you know, this will be a bigger storyline that we can get into here. But I am now settled to where if Kentucky is going to have a successful

0: better than what we thought, right? I'm just using that as an example. I definitely don't think that South Carolina is going to be great, and I think that Florida's going to take some time. So I'm using just those two. But I am now, I think with the talk that is out there, the hype that is out there, the big blue wall that's out there, the talk around Menchie, the confidence talk that Will Stein has put out there has not been, have confidence in me next year. That's not what he's selling. Will Stein is selling, have confidence in me now. And that's how I'm interpreting it. And that's what I'm going, with it. There are, on this schedule, there should be at least what you look at South Alabama and Youngstown State as two wins. You have, I think they lose week two to Alabama. I want to be clear. I think them beating Alabama is not going to happen. Could I see that game being close? 1,000%. I could. And then on the flip side, Alabama lost last year to Florida State, who ended up being terrible, right? So for me to think that Alabama is big and bad and I'm telling Kentucky fans to be worried about Alabama, that is not true. I'm just picking them to outlast Kentucky in game two of the Will Stein era. That's essentially what I'm doing. A&M's going to be difficult, but you got South Carolina on this roster or on this schedule. You have Vanderbilt at home on this schedule. You have Tennessee on this schedule, who I don't think that much of. You have Florida on this schedule. You have Missouri on the schedule. And you have Louisville on this schedule for the Governor's Cup. And we've seen weird things happen in the Governor's Cup. I mean, we have seen weird things happen in the Governor's Cup. So, you know, for me, go beat a South Carolina. Be able to beat a Vanderbilt at home. Be able to beat a John Sumrall at home. Well, they'll give you 4 or 5 wins right there. What it would do is it would tell me you're beating at least a couple teams on your schedule that are picked to be way better than you. And or you're there at the end against Louisville and you beat Louisville. That's where I am right now. I am squarely with this Kentucky team. My line is, and we'll get to Louisville. I don't believe in them as much as some fans do, so I'm closer to a 9-3 than I know some Louisville fans are. I might be in the minority whenever we pick this. But given that today was media day, given that I've heard how every coach is the greatest, I have heard how great Will Stein is from himself. I've heard the big blue wall. I have heard about their depth being way better than what we thought it was actually is going to be. The sell job is that this Kentucky team should absolutely be a team that can contend. And I go back to Charlie Strong's first year. I want to say it was the Beef O'Brady's Bowl. I want to say it was in St. Petersburg in a very empty stadium. I want to say it was probably where the Rays played, if I'm not mistaken. Charlie Strong, and I know the schedules are different. I understand that. Charlie Strong made a bowl game. That's what I expect from Will Stein this season, is to make a bowl game, to be 6-6. And it might equal out, Nick, that South Carolina are a bunch of crap bums and Vanderbilt and Tennessee or Florida, Missouri, or someone's a bunch of crap bums, and they end up at the year being a bunch of crap bums. And their schedule's number 4 in the country, and we had the conversation that we had essentially last week. And I would have no problem with that, but now I'm a 6-win guy. I'm probably not predicting them to do that, but if they are going to have what is a successful season, and I know bowl games mean very little, but I think in times of crisis, there are markers in a college football season and program, and I think year number 1 with Charlie Strong, Louisville, when they made that bowl game, it absolutely mattered. It 1,000% mattered, and they played like it. And I think that's the same for Kentucky as well. And it would mean you beat some good teams. And it would mean you probably beat at least 1 or 2 good teams along the way, which Kentucky needs to get back to actually beating teams in the SEC along the way, something that Mark Stoops was allergic in doing his final several years in college. So we'll keep that going. Coming up on the other side, we have a hell yeah, hell nah. Is that right?
1: Heck yeah.
0: All right, Nick's got that ready. And then also, is the Triple Crown in horse racing dead? Was it killed this weekend? I'll explain next.
2: Louisville's can't-miss game of the summer is almost here. Saturday, August 8th, it's Lou City versus San Antonio on

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0: All right, 1 o'clock hour presented by our good friends at Whiskey Thief online today, whiskeythief.com. We appreciate them being part of the show. We'll get to Hell Yeah, Hell Nah here in just a second. A couple different things I wanted to get to, including this. Naira and Churchill Downs announcing this today, that they have created the, and boy, I tell you what, I know Louis will be back tomorrow, and I'm pretty sure Louis has an opinion on this, and I'm sure Drew does as well, that they have created, get ready for this, this is going to start in 2027, that they have created the Thoroughbred Championship Series. Now, you may say, Andy, why the hell are you talking about this? It's a great question, why I would talk about this. Here is why. Nick, have you read this at all? Have you ever read this?
1: I actually have, yes. It's very interesting. Because I know where you're going with this.
0: Is it interesting?
1: I think so. I mean,
0: horse racing's so silly. Of course, you know, college sports has judges making opinions in Colorado that means that Kentucky thinks they're going to get a power forward. So, you know, you never really know what's going to happen. But Naira and Churchill Downs announced the Thoroughbred Championship Series, a new six-race competition that's going to begin in 2027. It's going to establish an annual season-long championship for America's leading three-year-old thoroughbreds. It's going to take place at the most iconic racing venues, Churchill Downs, Belmont, and Saratoga. Here are the six races. The Kentucky Derby.
1: Nice, naturally, yeah.
0: The Belmont Stakes.
1: Oh, yeah, Triple Crown races, sure.
0: The are you going to have something for all of these? Like, what do you have for the Matt Wynn Stakes?
1: Well, it's...
0: Are you out? Okay. That's what I thought.
1: I mean,
0: A steakhouse I've not been to yet. I'd love to go to. I've heard it might be the most expensive steakhouse in the area.
1: Matt Wynn's? Really?
0: I believe so.
1: Okay.
0: I believe Blank told me. And if he says it, I'm believing.
1: Yeah, that's true.
0: If Bart Blankenbaker says it, I'm all in.
1: Yeah, dropping a stack for salad over in
0: Italy. I mean, my God. He just could not wait to tell Diener he had spent $600 on a lunch. I thought it would be more than that. I'm actually kind of disappointed in Blank, but we'll get to that when he gets back. So the Derby, the Belmont Stakes, the Matt Wynn Stakes, okay, in July. The Jim Dandy, which, if I'm not mistaken, we had this past weekend at Saratoga. Or the weekend before, I can't remember which one. The Travers in August.
1: Yeah.
0: And then the championship race, which is going to be back at Churchill in September.
1: I couldn't help notice one race is missing.
0: Well, hang on just a second. So, in addition to the individual race purses, there's going to be a $5 million prize pool that's going to be awarded, based on the final standings. And, you know, this does give even more of a financial incentive to continue to race. Now, this would be, and we'll get to, obviously, one of the takeaways is, where's the Preakness, which we can get to, but it also takes you all the way from May through September. I mean, that's what it's doing. So, you know, I mean, there's an incentive there that if you win one of these early ones that you basically just don't say, we're done, we're going to the breeding shed, that you continue as one of the more notable three-year-old horses, I would imagine, that you would continue to run, okay? So I think it's that. And then the other thing that comes to my mind, and this is where Drew and Louis would know more than me, is obviously the Preakness is not a part of this release. The Preakness is also not owned by Churchill Downs. It's owned by the state of Maryland. It's not in bed with Churchill Downs and Naira. Look at the rest of them. The Derby, the Belmont Stakes, which is presented by Naira in the state of
1: New York.
0: There you go. The Matt Wynn Stakes, that's at Churchill. The championship race is at Churchill. And then obviously the Jim Dandy and Travers are two of the other big ones in the summer going near into football season. I need to look up exactly when the Travers is this year. I don't know the dates of all these things. But so that is out there. And I'm sorry, I view it as, listen, we have not been able to come to terms with moving the Preakness, right? That the calendar in horse racing matters so much to them that it is an inelastic calendar. We have talked about the calendar in horse racing and needing to move the Preakness Stakes for over a decade. Like, you know, the SEC took 30 years to come up with playing a ninth conference game, and then they passed it, and then they all bitched about it this year, and they didn't even play under the new guidelines one time. But they went to nine games after years, decades of talking about it. I mean, we have went year after year after year of part of the conversation around the Derby immediately goes to nobody cares about the Preakness. I would argue how many care about the Belmont, but that's but I understand that who it's owned by, who they're in bed with, and everything else. There was a story that came out, I remember a couple months ago, that Churchill was trying to buy or had bought parts of the intellectual property of the Belmont Stakes.
2: Yeah.
0: And then it came out, now the Belmont still has it. Like, no one really understood what got bought there.
2: Yeah.
0: There was just tens of millions of dollars, going around. And so now, I mean, they have a six race field that has nothing to do with the Preakness Stakes. I don't know. Does it catch on enough to where the Triple Crown, they're trying to kill the Triple Crown? And I would argue TV right now would not kill the Triple Crown.
2: No.
0: The average person still, Derby, Preakness, and Belmont, and even though the Preakness may have, a tenth of

0: the talent and may have not the Derby winner and, you know, dot, dot, dot of the things that it doesn't have, I still think to turn that big ship that people are going to pay attention to this more so than the Triple Crown will not be something that you see. But I think in horse racing circles, this is what they're trying to do. They closed Matt Wentz. I did not know that. I never went then.
1: I think I needed.
0: I never got to go. I never got to go. I'm kind of sad. I'm just kind of sad about that. I heard it was by far the most expensive in the area, which is fine with me. I don't care. People could buy. Yeah, they want a $250 steak. I have absolutely no problem with that.
1: Coffee rubbed Kobe beef.
0: Texas says, "Hey, did Nick talk to Dick Girardi about this story yet?
1: Not yet. Probably next week sometime. Might be on the docket."
0: Texas says, "I ran into Jeff and Brady last night. Suck on that blank." Coming down at 437-9680. Blank is somewhere in a, what do they call it? One of those infinity pools. He's in an infinity pool overlooking like the ocean or something.
1: Yeah, the French coastline.
0: You think he's worried about you and Brady Brom right now at Cunningham? Do you think that's it?
1: I was going to say, our man's winning, dude. He's got the Mario star, man. He's invincible.
0: Dex or Matt Wynn Steakhouse permanently closed. Well, the problem with that is you're not going to go there unless Churchill Downs is open.
1: Right. Like,
0: you're not going to go to dinner there. I don't know. Could you even do that? I'm sure you could. But I'm just saying you're not going to – you're just not organically going to do that. So I don't really know. That's a story that came out today. I tend to think this is their way of saying the Preakness isn't in bed with us. Churchill Downs and Naira are in bed together. Churchill Downs continues to obviously dominate the sport, go buy anything they want to buy for however much money that it costs, and they just go right in and they just take over, right? I mean, that's basically how we view it. And the one thing that hasn't been able to be touched is the Preakness, and it is by far the weakest, especially if they get Belmont up to code. Like, they get that looking like it probably should look. Then the Preakness is going to be left out there hoping that people remember this Triple Crown. But you throw in $5 million, I mean, that's a huge deal. So there you go. There's our talk of horse racing until May of next year. There it is right there, Nick. All right, are you ready to jump in?
1: Let's do it.
0: Let's get her going. Oh, it's not working.
2: Okay, that's fine. I got it, Hockey.
3: Do I need to go under the table?
2: Yeah, something was.
3: There's a lot of things unplugged over
2: something
3: here,
2: Something was acting really weird. My mouse was acting really weird.
0: I'm not even
2: It's
0: doing
2: cool.
0: It.
2: I got it.
0: I'm
2: hockey.
0: Not even doing it.
2: I got it.
0: Someone
2: hockey.
0: Else can figure it out.
4: Any show can ask you yes or no, yay or nay, but on the take, we ask hell yeah or hell nah.
0: All right. By the way, we should add one of Tony Romo. Steve's going to fire Tony Romo.
1: I actually should be one I put on there.
0: You're going to fire Tony Romo. It's a $100 million DUI for him. In an odd way, I think he'd be fine with it. I think they'd be fine with it. He stinks at his job. He stunk at his job.
1: He's
0: a long line of pro sports guys that think they can just wander into broadcasting and be good at broadcasting. And they can't.
1: Okay.
0: It's a long line of them. Get in line, Tony.
1: When did people start hating on him? Because I remember when he first started,
0: Right after that.
1: He was breaking down, like an entire sequence, tell you what they're running here, and he like predicted
0: Then
1: plays.
0: He stopped working. Then he stopped working, and then he couldn't do that any longer.
1: He was so...
0: And then he tried to do it off the hip. It's like, you do a radio show, you do a TV show, you plan it out, you know what you want to talk about, you've looked at subjects, you have an opinion on those subjects, and then there's people that's like, I'll figure it out at 3:03. I'll figure it out at 10:01. It's like, all right, well, there you go. That's Tony Romo.
1: Tony
0: Romo
1: was fired from the hip.
0: Tony Romo. That's what they said. That's not what I said. What they've said. That's what's been openly
1: because I remember
0: reported.
1: He
0: is
1: was
0: that,
1: wild.
0: That's what they believe.
1: They all loved him at first.
0: They
1: and
0: did.
1: Then, yeah, he turned heel like within what 2 years?
0: Yes, he did. Oh, I would say even by that next year he turned heel, which is great. I don't like Tony Romo, so I got no problem. But also
1: the NFC beast in you.
0: I just these networks care so much about who their number one duo is that it creates a life of its own. Like, ESPN failed so many times. Smart people at ESPN hired guys that it didn't work out, and eventually they said, let's just go get Buck and Aikman.
1: Yeah.
0: Right? I mean, think about ESPN. It's nauseating for the rest of us.
1: I'm trying to think.
0: It's
1: how
0: nauseating
1: many
0: for the rest of us.
1: Combos.
0: I mean, like, being a big story about who CBS has with Jim Nance, I don't care. I really don't care. You know who I don't want there to be? Jim Nance. How about that? He can go too. if we're just going to do it. Yeah. Jim Nance, one of the most overrated announcers in the history of, I mean, have you missed him one time? Have you missed him one time on the NCAA tournament?
5: No, but
0: he didn't think about it. You mentioned his name.
5: No, but
0: did not mention his name.
5: But that might just speak to the rest of them. They got tons of good.
0: People
5: still got Raff. They still got Kellogg. They still got.
0: Well, I don't know. What's your favorite call then last year of Jim Nance? If he's so great,
5: I know. But
0: plus, you get to the point to where if he's on a 1 o'clock game, you're on red zone anyway. The announcers don't matter. The NFL's made it to where the announcers, for the most part, don't matter.
5: Well, okay, now that I agree.
0: They don't matter.
5: That I agree with.
0: Unless you're going to put Nance always at the 425 game, and a lot of times you have Fox having the 425 game as well.
5: Yeah.
0: I don't know. All right, what do we got?
5: All right, let's start with basketball. Peyton Siva, hell yeah, hell no. Peyton Siva, at some point in his career, will return to a Louisville sideline to coach. Because this is what I heard from some folks.
0: You're not going to like my answer.
5: Go get some mentorship under Rick Pitino.
0: Yeah.
5: And then
0: this is what I've heard.
5: At some point, maybe come back. You can always come home, Andy. Hell no.
0: That's what people say. That's what people say to make everything feel better. I'll give you an example. When I moved to Indianapolis, I told that to people. And the amount of times in 2 years that I lived up to that was about 5%. Don't worry, I'll be right down the road. We'll be home. I'll see you soon. Not gonna see you.
5: but 5%.
0: Not gonna see you. So I would actually put that. I would actually maybe put that kind of low.
5: Okay.
0: Yeah. I would.
5: No, I mean, I think he'll.
0: I put that kind of low.
5: He'll come back and say hello and everything.
0: Everyone's making themselves feel better with Peyton Siva will be coming home at some point. So I'm just going to go the opposite of that because they don't know and neither do I. None of us know. It's what's going to be there at 10 years down the road. Here's the problem. If he becomes one of the top assistant coaches.
5: Right. And he doesn't come home.
0: But if he does come home and he's one of the top assistant coaches, then the coach that's up there has to worry about Peyton Siva.
5: Oh, okay.
0: If it's Pat Kelsey or somebody else, has to worry about Peyton Siva. us screaming and yelling about Peyton Siva.
5: Peyton Siva won those games.
0: And him being a head coach to where he could become the Louisville coach, he is many years away. Of course, I say that with Josh Hurd. Josh Hurd doesn't want to hire big-time coaches and pay a lot of money. Maybe he would be closer than what we think. But if he comes back, I think the better question is, if he comes back, he's a head coach.
5: Ooh, okay. See, I think he would come back as, like, first assistant, and then maybe be like a coach in waiting, and then take over. That's kind of how
0: a coach in waiting.
5: This storybook scenario. He goes gets mentored by Pitino.
0: He's living reality
5: for four years,
0: 5 seconds,
5: and then he goes maybe some other place.
0: How many of those have there been in college basketball?
5: Sorry, my finger hit the button when I was gesturing.
0: I don't know. Have there been any?
5: Well,
0: so you're saying he's going to do something that's never... I'm trying to think. Has that ever happened?
5: Okay, well...
0: I'm sure it's happened a couple
5: Shire,
0: times.
5: Shire was a coach in
0: Shire.
5: Waiting. Shire was a coach in waiting.
0: Was he a coach in waiting?
5: But I don't think he left. That's a good point. I don't think he left. He was always there, right? Yeah, I think he was always there. I was going to say, they were kind of positioning it felt like Jerry McNamara and Syracuse for that kind of type thing.
0: But he wasn't a coach in waiting.
5: No,
0: he's been coaching at like Ohio or something.
5: No, I know, but I said it felt like he was going to eventually take over Boeheim's position. At least that was the impression I got.
0: This is you not wanting to realize that this is a breakup.
5: Probably.
0: Not probably, it is. You brought up coaching waiting.
5: Well, I'm saying
0: which I can't think of ever working out here in any sort of way. Unless you had an elite coach.
5: Okay, well,
0: who was passing that on to a big time assistant.
5: Okay.
0: It's been a while since that's happened.
5: No, that's true. But I feel like before everything went down with the multiple scandals and everything, wasn't it kind of felt that Richard Pitino would eventually take over Rick Pitino's job here?
0: Yeah, and people didn't like it.
5: Well, some people loved it. I remember the coaching search stuff.
0: I don't think they did. I mean, when he was going to take over, it was not this is a good idea thing after Rick. No. No, it wasn't. Richard is viewed now differently than he was then.
5: Oh, yeah.

0: But 2000, I don't know when that was, 14?
1: But I'm saying
0: 15,
1: I think the idea was that Patino would have been here another 10 years, another 15 years. I'm saying that the Richard that is on the sideline now would not have been the Richard that was on the sideline then.
0: Yeah, but you're at, again, my point is, why are you doing this?
1: Because I can't move on.
0: Why are you doing this? You're bringing up fake scenarios. Well, you're bringing up what ifs if Rick wouldn't have got fired.
1: Well, I know, but...
0: And Richard just was content with being here for 15 years as an assistant coach, making a lot less money than running his own program.
1: Well, maybe he would have left, and then he would have come back.
0: All right.
1: Maybe he would have come back.
0: All right, what's next?
1: All right, next. Oh. All right. La Familia making the final and then coming up short. Shout out to Pedro Bradshaw and getting the job done. But the La Familia run with a bunch of third-string Cal guys rejuvenated the love for the TBT locally. We had a good series with both the Ville and La Familia. La Familia went on a run that came up a little short.
0: I'll say no.
1: No?
0: Okay. It's very clear when it's Kentucky Louisville people show up and care. Other than that, now they had a great crowd, but the games after Louisville Kentucky, those crowds had a lot of empty seats in Memorial Coliseum.
1: That's true.
0: They had a lot of empty seats.
1: It didn't have the juice.
0: They packed the place yesterday, but they for those other two games they did not pack the place.
1: No. No.
0: I mean, there were a bunch of seats open for the Louisville game, for the third Louisville game.
1: Oh, yeah. Oh, yeah. I mean,
0: Freedom Hall was half it. I mean, Freedom Hall, you could have sold the entire upper deck.
1: Oh, yeah.
0: You guys said there's no one around you.
1: No, no.
0: So I believe it is.
1: It was a good crowd, but
0: I don't believe it is a catalyst for anything. I really don't.
1: But so is it a complete nothing burger?
0: No,
1: or
0: I don't think this year has anything to do with other years.
1: Okay.
0: I guess. Okay. I mean, if it did, then Louisville would be done with it. They've either lost to Kentucky or in heartbreaking fashion every time.
1: But okay.
0: Every single time. So no, I don't think it has. I think they will do it again next year. I think La Familia will do it again next year. I think Louisville will do it again next year. I think they will give you names that you like, and I think a lot of those names will end up eventually bowing out. Or unless they change that in some sort of way.
1: Okay, so it's
0: not a nothing burger. I mean, they almost won it. It would have been great to see those guys win it, but I don't think there is any long-lasting tribute to what happened this year.
1: Okay.
0: Not at all.
1: So, but you said it. That was going to be my follow-up question. The only thing that will really get people excited is names. New names. Big names.
0: Thing that will get people excited is if Louisville and Kentucky play each other. That's what will get people excited. And then after that, it'll wane. It'll wane a little.
1: That's fair. No, that's fair. That's fair. I got no real argument with that. All right.
0: The problem is we won't know the answer until next year.
1: and we find out.
0: To me, it's not about fan support. It's not about fan support. It's about getting better players.
1: Yeah.
0: And that's on both sides. Understanding, for Louisville, it's understanding that the Patino guys, it's over.
1: Yeah, yeah. They're comfortably on the
0: back.
1: It's
0: over.
1: Nine.
0: And for Kentucky, it would probably be outside of Archie Goodwin. How many guys are left on the Cal era, that are actually going to want to play? I mean, they had to fill their roster with three or four guys this year who weren't Cal guys, who were instrumental to them, nearly winning the couple million dollars. So,
1: how long until we see a Pope guy on the team, do you think?
0: Well, I mean, it almost happened this year. Kirk Risa.
1: Oh, yeah. That's right.
0: Before he got arrested by the FBI.
1: Yeah. What was he? Eileen?
0: In Lexington.
1: Irene? That was his name he was going by.
0: Eileen or Irene. One or the other.
1: Yeah, one of those.
0: All right. What's next?
1: All right. Next up. All right. To football. I don't know if I like the way I phrase this, but let's hop in a time machine, Andy. 3 years from now, what would that be? The 2029 football season?
0: Okay.
1: In that year, Will Stein will be ranked longer than Jeff Brohm will be. He'll be floating around maybe some preseason rankings, stay in the top 25,
0: so you think
1: be ranked higher.
0: So you think
1: than
0: in three
1: Jeff
0: years
1: Brohm.
0: Will Kentucky be better than Louisville in football in 3 years?
1: No, see, this is why I phrased it this way. Because I'm not saying necessarily better, I'm saying that
0: they're ranked longer.
1: No, because there's other factors that play into this. The ACC factor, the SEC factor. Basically, will the ACC be respectable in 3 years? Because a 10-win team, I mean, they could both be great, but Louisville at 10 wins in the ACC in 3 years is not going to be looked at as a Will Stein 9-win SEC team.
0: Yeah, but they've both been in the top 25. The question isn't who's a better season. The question would be who would be in the top 25.
1: Yeah, okay.
0: Let me ask you something.
1: See, this one, the concept was good, but I didn't know how to iron it out.
0: Should Louisville be in the top 25 this year in the preseason?
1: I'm looking at
0: it.
1: Where
0: did you end last year?
1: I'm looking at it through Cardinal colored glasses, but given the fact that they retained so much talent, I could.
0: On a team that wasn't in the top 25 at the end of last year.
1: No, they played in the Beans Bowl. I get it.
0: They got Lincoln Keenholz.
1: Yeah, but if they're. Look,
0: you like that, though. You're going to like that number 19 next to your name, though. It's going to look good.
1: No, I love that.
0: Ole Miss is going to like that, too, at the beginning of the year.
1: Absolutely. This is what I've always said. This is why I get annoyed with preseason rankings.
0: Yeah, I'm going to go no.
1: Because they write narratives.
0: I'm going to go no.
1: Okay.
0: I'm going to go no.
2: Oh, hell no.
1: Three straight no's.
0: Yeah, I'm going to go no on this one.
1: So you think Brohm will still be?
0: Well, if you're asking me that Louisville, will they be in the top 25 more than Kentucky in football?
1: I'm
0: playing the odds.
1: I'm
0: playing the odds.
1: I know
0: here.
1: It's ACC football. And
0: I'm
1: everything,
0: playing the odds.
1: But what if? Like,
0: I hate doing it.
1: What if in 3 years Clemson gets their spit together? Maybe Florida State's hired somebody new. James Franklin's killing it.
0: I'm not saying no. You're acting like I said no to that. You're arguing on the behalf of Louisville. I told you that I thought Louisville was going to be
1: no,
0: in the top 25.
1: I know, but I'm just saying, like, how much, okay, just because they'll be ranked, will Louisville be respected? I guess that's
0: well, you never think you're respected, so what does that matter? I told you. I mean, I heard today on the Diener show, if Louisville beats Ole Miss, it'll be because people will say it's because Ole Miss doesn't have Lane Kiffin anymore.
1: Oh,
0: like,
1: yeah.
0: You guys retroactively a month out worried about if you win the game, what the narrative will be.
1: Yeah, Pete Golden coached at Tulane.
0: It's just unbelievable. Of course, you're not going to win the game, so it doesn't matter. What's going on? I don't know. You might win the game. I kind of doubt it, but you never know.
1: All right, a quick nugget on horse racing. We talked about it at the start of the hour with this new championship series. Of six races that they're going to be doing between Belmont and Churchill Downs. But the Preakness left out of that. Basically snubbed Churchill Downs trying to buy him and everything like that. I was reading some stuff about this earlier today.
0: Dick Girardi.
1: A lot of Preakness.
0: Philadelphia Daily News.
1: A lot of Preakness people are mad that the Preakness fumbled the bag. But they did say now the Preakness needs to play hardball and change their date to combat this a little bit.
0: Okay, so my read of it is, you know what? This might be why they do what they did. That's fine. Preakness, go do whatever you want to do. Nobody cares.
1: So
0: great.
1: But hell yeah, the Preakness will change the date to try to push back a little bit against this championship race.
0: Yeah, but here's the problem. They're already too late, Nick.
1: No, I agree. I think it's too late as well. Yeah, I agree with
0: you. If you're telling me a few weeks after, you know, late May, that no one's going to do this. That's what you're telling me, the Preakness Stakes, okay? Then there's a race. The Matt Wynn is in July.
1: Yeah.
0: So the Matt Wynn matters more right now than the Preakness.
1: There's 5 million reasons for it to matter more.
0: Jim Dandy is going to be either in July or August. So you could have two of these races in July. The Preakness has some trouble there. And then you have another one in August, and then another one in September.
1: What, Travers in August, and then...
0: Yeah, I don't know, man. By the way, how about this? They did serve sissy cakes for the media today.
1: Oh!
0: At UK Football Media
1: Day. I like that a lot. I'm a big fan of that.
0: Why?
1: Because I like cake. Okay, that's fine.
0: I got no problem with that. All right, what else do we got?
1: All right, last but not least, the replacement for Peyton Siva will come locally, meaning a high school coach, maybe Steve Rummage, maybe Scott Davenport.
0: I've heard that name thrown around a lot. He's retired.
1: No, I know, but I've heard his name thrown around a lot.
0: Who threw his name around?
1: I've been seeing it on the Twitter sphere. Some people texted it in. No, I mean, and that's what we said too. I mean, love Scotty D, but I think he's retired.
0: It's going to be someone you don't know.
1: So it's not going to be local.
0: No, I don't believe so.
2: Hell no.
0: God, I don't even know who it would be if it was local. Who would it be?
1: I mean, I'm trying to think of maybe some high school coaches around here, maybe that'd want to take it.
0: Why are you
1: it.
0: Hiring a high school coach?
1: Well, I don't know. That's what I was
0: you're
1: going.
0: Big time ACC basketball.
1: Well, I was
0: you
1: trying
0: need to hire a, I was a Power going, 5 coach, don't you?
1: I was going local. Yeah, I mean, I would think.
0: By the way,
1: I
0: Phil
1: mean,
0: Baker just screaming about this on Sunday. How is bad timing? It's early August. Schools haven't started yet.
1: I mean,
0: it's a third assistant. This is not like Tony Bennett leaving in September. That's not the same. You know, this is a third assistant. I think everything's going to be fine. I don't know. You got a name for me?
1: Well,
0: do you have a name for me? I have no idea. I don't have a name for anybody.
1: If my man was still here, I would have said Lieberman. I would have said Leibs.
0: Oh, gotcha.
1: I would have said Leibs in a heartbeat. But you know, he's killing it down at Pace. He went back home. Went back to Florida.
0: I tend to think it's going to be someone that you just don't know.
1: Yeah,
0: I mean, I tend it's not going to be. You think Pat Kelly's going to hire someone who's here?
1: Well, that's
0: I don't think that's going to be the case.
1: That's what I was saying.
0: And didn't he just bring in a guy who was a longtime high school coach? I would imagine he's not going to do that.
1: I wish I was more prepared to give you some other
0: names. I don't have a name. You won't know the name until it'll maybe start to leak a little bit. Maybe Jody throws something up there, and then it's just like announced. You know what I'm saying?
1: Yeah.
0: Just something that's announced. All right, we got Eric Crawford?
1: He's next.
0: Eric Crawford, he will join us next. A lot to talk about what he thought of the end. We can do the TBT. I know we talked about that. UK Football Media Day and much more. Eric Crawford, WDRB, he joins us next.
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0: Major League Baseball trade deadline coming up at 6 o'clock. James Strebel will be breaking that down beginning at 3 o'clock the entire afternoon, right up to the minute that the deadline closes. The deadline closes. Nobody is more locked in on the movement of Major League Baseball other than him. Does Adley Rutschman being moved move the needle for one Nick Valvano? That's my question.
1: Yeah, that got me tingling.
0: Did that get you tingling a little bit? Well, the Red Sox got him. I'm surprised they went AL East to AL East. But anyway, so there you go. We'll let you know if any notable names. I know Joe Adele got moved to the Guardians a little while ago. And we'll let you know. By the way, I love this one. A source.

0: confirming to On3, I did not see this, that Notre Dame and Indiana going to do a home and home on the football side in 2030, which is just awesome. And by the way, I think, like, low-key, I think the Big Ten, top-heavy, I think Indiana kind of needs it, and you know Notre Dame does their own scheduling, so there's no reason not to play that at Memorial and then play there in South Bend as well. All right, let's get her going. Eric Crawford joining us, WDRB, EC, good afternoon to you.
1: Good afternoon, Andy.
0: It sounds like you're driving. Are you coming back from Lexington?
1: Coming back from Lexington, yes.
0: That's what I...
1: Exactly right, from the Will Stein extravaganza.
0: Yeah, you know, I hope to make it, but just, you know, logistics, and it's not over getting back, and I thought, well, can I do my show somewhere in Lexington? And that becomes kind of a pain, quite frankly, and everything else. What were your takeaways with Will Stein, the coordinators, and I know you got to talk to some players out on the field as well. What were some of your takeaways?
1: I never come away with Media Day with many takeaways.
0: I'm with you.
1: I think I just, you know, I'm. It's the whole thing is that Kentucky's schedule is so front loaded. I know everybody talks about how tough their schedule is, and it is, but they don't have to play Georgia, Texas, or Ole Miss. Those are the three top 10 teams in the league right now, and what we expect in the preseason rankings. So it's not the worst, but it is the worst early. And, you know, can they pick off one of those games? Where do they stand? I don't know what to make of Kenny Minchie. You know, I think they got a running back that could be really talented, the kid that was hurt and didn't play a lot for Texas, but was a top-rated recruit coming in. They have a lot of interesting pieces on offense. I like the defensive coordinator. I think he's aggressive. I think, you know, that there could be some fun with it. But and the bottom line is they're picked to finish, what, two spots from the bottom in the SEC?
0: Yep.
1: And they got a lot. And I looked it up today. Kentucky's last 10 coaches have SEC wins per year in their first season.
0: Wow.
1: That's 10 coaches. The last coach they had that had a winning record in his first season was Blanton Collier in 1954. So that's, you know, that's the history side is up against.
0: Yeah, there's no doubt about it. And it's, you know, the fourth toughest schedule. Of course, that could always change. There's going to be teams on that schedule that will be better and teams that will probably be worse. Is it how lofty is it for me to say I want to see them pull a Charlie Strong year one and make a bowl game? Is that ridiculous? Or are you like, okay, I could kind of get with that?
1: No, I can get with that.
0: Okay.
1: I think Stein... I mean, I'm inclined to believe in him a little bit. You know, I mean, the way he talks and what he's been through, and he has gotten some talented players in there. But, you know, until somebody's on the field in the SEC, there's just no point in projecting that they're going to. I'm not going to say that I would be terribly surprised, though, if they didn't get to six wins. You know, I think that could happen, and we'll see. But I like, you know, that he's young, that he's energetic, that he's analytic in his approach, and he's willing to do some things differently because they're going to have to at Kentucky. You're going to take some risks. You're going to have to, you know, establish what you are as an offensive team, and this is what we hang our hat on and attract players to that. I just don't know how that works in a first season, but we're getting ready to see. You know, and
0: we are.
1: To me, it all hinges on Minchie. If he's the next level talent, that changes everything. But is he? You know, there's no way for us to be able to tell that at this point.
0: Eric Crawford with us, WDRB, WDRB.com. Obviously coming back from Lexington. I'm sure we'll have a lot of video and written word coming your way about what he saw there. So we do appreciate him joining us. How much, and I think the answer to this is quite a bit, how much now that Brohm at Louisville, Stein at Kentucky, two quarterback guys, comparing how their respective quarterbacks play against the other. Like, if Minchie is way better than Keenholz, or if Keenholz is way better than Minchie, those conversations this year and going forward, how much do you think we'll have them? I think the answer is we're going to have them quite a bit.
1: Yeah, I think so. And it's interesting, you know, then they're both coming from the same basic position where they're in really good programs, but they didn't win the starting job, and they don't really have a lot of college reps behind them. You know, they're just basically,
0: right.
1: It's almost like one of those races where they gave everybody the same car and let those big time race car drivers drive them. These guys are pretty similar and what they
0: restrict your plate racing. Is that what you're thinking?
1: Right, yeah.
0: How about that?
1: That's it. And
0: how about
1: you know,
0: that?
1: And they, you know, plus, you know, you just don't know. They didn't spend. I mean, Kenny Vincey's an expensive quarterback. He's I think $2 million more than Lincoln Keenholz was. But that's the only way I have to judge them. You know,
0: yeah.
1: What are they making? What are they making? And Louisville's not going to spend $4 million on a quarterback because they got to spend other places. You know, they need to be able to get other positions. Kentucky's got a little bit deeper reservoir. So I think that's a fascinating byproduct of all this is just to watch these guys, watch their offenses. I mean, Will Stein said from day one, I'm not calling the plays. He hired an offensive coordinator. I think that was a smart move. And he gave his rationale the last head coach to call his own plays was Jimbo Fisher of Florida State. And, you know, it makes sense if you look at the way things are done. He said, I needed to give it up and let somebody that's focused on doing that all the time do it, have my input. So I like the way he's approaching it. I just, who knows whether it, you know, it's easy to say the right thing. It's a lot harder to win football games against some of these teams they're going to have to beat.
0: Did you have a sissy cake when you were there in Lexington today, Eric Crawford?
1: I was remiss in not, you know, mentioning that right off the bat. As Haley Schoengart and I did in our TV hit.
0: Good.
1: That you will see later.
0: Okay.
1: But that was that's the biggest change is the breakfast spread that was out there, you know, anchored by the sissy cakes, the big blue blueberry. And, there was one with orange in it, which surprised me, but it didn't stop there. They had sausage and all that. I mean, they had it was a nice spread. I mean, it wasn't just, like some carved up brisket or something on little sandwiches. It was impressive. And so, you know, if the seasons can be judged by the media food at media day, Kentucky is in for an upgrade.
0: What's your,
1: from that.
0: Yeah. Sorry to interrupt Eric Crawford with us. I'm trying to think, you know, I'm obviously not covering games nearly like I used to. And you've covered way more games, than I have. I'm trying to think Ross Tucker, if you've ever followed him, Nick, you need to do this. Ross Tucker, the NFL guy, he does stuff for like the Eagles, but he does stuff for Westwood. He calls Westwood One games and, like a Compass games. He's basically in an NFL stadium every single week. And he does a video about what they got for the media meal, for an NFL. What's the best media meal you've had in the last couple years? Can you even think? What would that even be?
1: Oh, I would have to stop and think. Notre Dame does a great job.
0: Okay.
1: Everything they do.
0: Okay.
1: First class. You know, the playoff game that they had with Indiana, that was a good one. That might be just because I'm thinking that's the one that sticks out in my mind. I think the Rose Bowl food was pretty good.
0: Oh, yeah.
1: You know, that was pretty good all through.
0: It better be.
1: Just at the game. Yeah. Well,
0: yeah.
1: All that money. National championship food, you know, was kind of disappointing. But, you know, in recent years, I would say, you know, Notre Dame football.
0: Okay.
1: Is probably close to the top. I don't do as many road games as I used to, so.
0: Right.
1: It's more games around here, and you're not getting a whole lot at Kentucky and Louisville. It's kind of hit and miss.
0: Yeah, I mean, Kentucky's doing they give you the ticket, right?
1: Sometimes
0: it's not a bad idea. Other times, you know, you want a little bit more. Yeah. By the way, I was wrong on that. The IU-Notre Dame series is not going to happen. IU made the request to cancel it, which I don't like in any sort of way. So Notre Dame's going to be playing USC in 2030 and 2031. All that happened kind of in a row. And I saw the USC thing, but I didn't know that replaced the Indiana series. I just figured, they're going to be playing Indiana and USC because they make their own schedule and they have four or five games from the ACC and they need more teams. So it looks like Indiana Notre Dame is not going to happen. Which is kind of disappointing. One last football one, and then we'll move to some other items. On Friday, Kirk Cinetti came out and stood up for the Big Ten and took a slam at the SEC. What did you make of that? And what chances do you think Cinetti is back in the college football playoff this season?
1: Well, I think they have a chance because, you know, I look at their schedule. I mean, it's Ohio State, Michigan. I mean, it's not, you know.
0: Oh, yeah.
1: They got a chance to be in the Big Ten championship, and if they are, they're probably going to be in the playoffs. So, they have a chance to back it up.

0: what do I think of the comments? I like Cignetti. I think he knows what he's doing, and I like that he's gigging the SEC. Not whether I want to get into the argument or whether the Big Ten top to bottom is as good as the SEC or not. I just like to see the SEC have to take that and see how they're going to respond to it.
1: Yeah.
0: They're losing their minds down there. And you know, they've been on top for so long, it's just been assumed that they were the best of everything. And, well, now, you know, they haven't been a part of the national championship picture for 3 years. And how do they respond? They'll be hard to deal with when they get back up there.
1: Well, yeah.
0: But right, you know, and there's so many excuses. We're beating each other up. That's why we can't delay in the playoff and all this stuff. And it may even be true, but I'm glad to see somebody, you know, stand up to it at this point.
1: Well, it took all the way to the end of media days. It took to the last guy, the last coach on the last day at the very last remark. Like, it took literally to the end of media days because everyone around here is like, go Cignetti! And I'm like, well, all you guys as coaches and conference commissioners had a chance to say anything, and ain't none of you said anything.
0: Yeah, well, and, you know, it's a little better coming from him because he just out of Alabama and, you know, won a championship. So, but, you know, you do have to back it up on the field. And at some point, if you're going to talk that way, you got to play them. And the league has to play them more and the better teams in their league more. So,
1: amen.
0: You know, see how that goes. You have to do that.
1: Everyone's trying to keep the Delaware State, Villanovas, Youngstown States, and Toledo's on their schedule. And I happen to be with Nick Saban that we should move on from that. Eric Crawford with us, WDRB. I want to ask you about the chaos of this weekend with the judge in Colorado saying everyone's ready to go back to school from the 2022 class and then kind of going back on that a day or two later. But before we do that, the Payne Seva news, I know you wrote about it. Not a complete surprise that he would want to go follow Rick Pitino there with the Johnnies and leave U of L. Your thoughts on Payne Seva, obviously a beloved figure here, going to go coach a couple years with Rick Pitino.
0: Yeah, I mean, you know, it's one of those calls you have to take. And, you know, you get the chance to do that. I think Peyton has to do it. When you look at Rick's track record of, you know, placing coaches at D1 programs and not just getting them there, but them having success, it's just another chance for Peyton to expand if he wants to be a serious coach, and he needs to do that. And I think, you know, to me, the other little element that I don't know if people think about, I think the whole Kenny Klein element, that was really a, you know, Rick was not looking forward necessarily to a season where he had to. And I think Peyton being up there, in addition to helping him as an assistant coach, will help him out personally with some of that.
1: Yeah, I think too. So, I think you're probably right.
0: Know, Pat Kelsey will find somebody. It is a little tough because he's already got two new assistants. Now you're going to be talking about a third, but I think he'll find somebody that he's comfortable with, and it'll all shake out. But it'll be interesting storylines if St. John's and Louisville hook up out in Las Vegas.
1: Oh yeah,
0: it just makes the game even better. It was already as good as you can ask for.
1: I didn't know this, but Dieter and them were talking. I think if they both win and they play each other, it's gonna be like a normal time. But if they lose, like 7-8 o'clock, maybe something like that. But if they lose, it may not tip off to like 11 p.m. Eastern time.
0: If they lose.
1: Oh my goodness!
0: It's Thanksgiving Day.
1: You're going to be eating all that food that puts you to sleep. What's the chemical in all the turkey and stuff that puts you to sleep?
2: Tryptophan. Yeah.
1: There it is. It's got all of that. Plus, you're going to be watching 10 hours of football, and by then, all my fantasy football teams will have lost for the week, and all my bets will have lost, and I probably won't stay up till 11:30 at night to watch the game. But I want to get you out of here with this. I opened with, and Eric Crawford with us, I opened today with, you know, the news on Friday that, you know, the injunction comes down from the judge in Colorado, Eric, that all these players from 2022 would be able to go back to college basketball. And for like a day or two, you know, we were having legitimate conversations of, you know, who we're reaching out to. Like Kentucky reached out to Jackson Kohler, and that was a big name, and Keyshawn Hall, a big name from Auburn. And then the judge comes out yesterday. It was like, wait a minute, I was just talking about the players could come back if they weren't pro. They could come back to their own school, or if they had already put their name in the portal. But now it just has kind of left everything out that I have, you know, school starting in the next couple of weeks. I have no idea, you know, if the local teams are going to be able to go after somebody.

0: Are we going to look at this if they can and say, well, no, you need to go after somebody. There's more money to the roster. What did you find interesting in anything and everything that happened this weekend?
1: Well, it's changing so much because, I was on the way to Lexington and I see that they're like, now it's not just, you don't have to have been in the portal, but if you were, if you were starting in 22 or 19 years old by 22, you got the fifth year. I don't know what the actual thing is anymore.
0: I don't either.
1: And I don't think anybody else does either because it's all under appeal and it's one judge and what's real and nobody knows how to proceed. They ask Will Stein about it today and he's like, well, we're going to do anything we can to get better players, but nobody knows what to do because they don't know what's final. And I think that's the best thing to say about it. It's chaos and, it's bordering on just becoming the kind of insanity that turns people off. So they need to get a handle on it and get it. And of course that College Sports Act or whatever it's named now is still working its way through Congress and may still be alive. So if that comes, maybe that brings a little more stability to things.
0: Yeah, if there is essentially a salary cap of nearly $50 million when we talk about if there is the normal salary cap and a retention bonus and then money that's going to only go to Olympic sports or women's sports, but if that number is around $50 million, and I would imagine, Eric, that's a number, salary caps keep going up every year, right? The NFL, the NBA, yeah. You see it, the salary caps keep going up. So it's at $48-49 now, and that's just going to keep going up every year. Is that going to accomplish what someone like Josh Hurd wanted to be accomplished, do you think? What do you think he thinks about that?
1: Well, no, it's just going to make them have to pay more. It doesn't, that doesn't
0: I agree.
1: Bring more revenue in. It just puts you on the hook to spend more. So I don't, the things that the lower leagues wanted in terms of revenue sharing and pooling and all that, looks to me like a lot of that's going to be stripped out of this.
0: Yeah.
1: The SEC and the Big Ten are still going to stay where they are financially, and everybody else is going to be scrambling to catch up. So, if I'm Louisville, I may try and, tap into some of this horse racing money or something. I don't know. What are you going to do?
0: Amen.
1: They need to find some revenue streams.
0: Well, that's what I told Nick. I go, hey, if there's a salary cap and we're going to know some actual legitimate numbers, like we are going to expect our teams to hit the salary cap. We are not, and then to be able to use NIL to circumvent some other things if we need another player to. And then with everything going on this weekend, Eric, I mentioned this, it's almost going to get to a point to where, not every team is perfect. Louisville and Kentucky have good teams, but Kentucky could use a four man. I think Louisville could use perhaps another distributor, but if nothing else, another shooter. And it's almost like, if there is this weird loophole, even though these teams have spent massive amounts of money, over $20 million on these rosters, we are going to expect them to go out there and get somebody else. And if you're a Louisville fan and you watch Kentucky go out there and get a big time name, a guy that could even start for them, you're going to sit there and say, well, we got to do the same. It's a whole nother round of pressure on coaches and administrators to find more money. That's really what it is. And it could happen.
1: Yeah. Yeah. Oh no, it could very easily happen. I mean, look, if Kentucky got Kohler, that'd be huge.
0: Yeah.
1: I mean, that he's
0: a big time player.
1: What they need. He is what they need right now,
0: it's unbelievable.
1: At some point, you got to ask, how much is it worth spending on basketball? I mean, how much are you going to spend on a basketball team? How much are you going to make from a national championship? And if you don't win a national championship, you don't get anything close to that. I mean, does it make any sense to spend all that money? Or why are you not out buying, more tight ends and stuff like that at some point? But that's just, to me, if you start looking at the actual business of it, at some point, that's where it's going to go. It's
0: going
1: to be, it'd be nice to win in basketball, but you have to win in football.
0: Well, safe travels, Eric, and we'll talk with you next week. And obviously, we'll be watching all of your content and reporting around UK Media Days today. Appreciate it. Take care.
1: Very good. Thanks, sir.
0: All right. Thank you. Eric Crawford with us, WDRB, WDRB.com. Listen, this needs to be said. This is – I don't like Cignetti ducking Notre Dame. I don't mind you cannot talk all that junk and then duck Notre Dame. Like that Big Ten schedule ain't that nice. Like, it's all right,
2: no.
0: And in 3 years, it might be, Nick, we played this with Louisville and Kentucky in 3 years. Well, in 3 years, who knows? In 3 years, Penn State might be great under

0: go get a Youngstown State and be good with that? USC and Lincoln Riley. They could take that extra win. Now, will Lincoln Riley be there? It's a great question. Who will be the coaches in 3 years? But we can't do that with every single topic because I have no idea in college athletics. But I don't like that from Cignetti, man. I mean, and all you knuckleheads can't like it. Well, no, it's not. Because in the non-con, he does not want to schedule.
1: No, that's true.
0: Because he believes I can just win in the, I can beat three bums and then win in the Big Ten and it's all taken care of. And he's right. But the difference of that is you also can't talk big when there's other schools and other universities and other conferences not doing that.
2: Right. That aren't ducking the smoke. That's
0: the problem when there's other ones not ducking the smoke. LSU and Clemson, they're not ducking the smoke. Louisville and Ole Miss, not ducking the smoke. Right?
2: Right. No, absolutely right. IU, by the way, number 33 for strength of schedule, by the way. So
0: that's about right.
2: Yeah.
0: That's about right. What's her non-conference schedule look like?
2: Ugh, God.
0: I would have to grab. I'm not asking you. Well, if you remember last year was, again, who am I to pick on IU football? They have North. They start the season, North Texas, Howard.
2: Doesn't have that quarterback anymore.
0: Western Kentucky.
2: Oklahoma State. Yeah.
0: Nick, they open their season with North Texas, Howard, and Western Kentucky. Okay. Yeah.
2: Yeah, no, exactly.
0: I mean, last year they opened with Old Dominion, Kennesaw State, and Indiana State.
2: Don't sleep on the sycamores.
0: Remember the last two games they won 56-9 and 73-0 over Indiana State? Like, they should not be playing Indiana State.
2: Well, I mean, at least that's an in-state person. I understand giving a little love. Like, I understand.
0: I don't.
2: Louisville plays.
0: Never want to see it again.
2: If you're going to play a cupcake.
0: Never want to see it again.
2: If you're going to play a cupcake, give a little love to one of the in-state teams. Well, the Moorheads, the Murrays.
0: That's fine. You should never play those teams. That's fine. You know what your dad would say? Your dad would say it's dangerous for the other team. I mean, Louisville's hitting, Indiana would be hitting those guys like it's Friday Night Lights out there. The dude would go up in the air and he would spin around like a helicopter.
2: Yeah, but I mean, those are the games where you pay money and then you beat their ass.
0: Yeah,
2: so,
0: I'm done with those games.
2: So give the money to an in-state school.
0: Okay, well, the SEC doesn't have three of them.
2: Okay, but I'm saying if you're gonna have at least one cupcake on your schedule.
0: Yeah,
2: like
0: but that,
2: everybody's going to have at least one cupcake.
0: Agree, Nick, but
2: so
0: that's
2: keep it in state,
0: that's not back-to-back years having three bum games and then Northwestern, Rutgers, and Nebraska.
2: Oh, no,
0: that,
2: no.
0: It's not that.
2: No,
0: and then if it is, you can't be talking that talk.
2: No, that Sig, I 100% Sig, agree with.
0: Sig has moved into the second tenure, the second point of his tenure. Tenure one was turning around Indiana, and by God, no one's ever done it better. He will go down as, if they come up with a trophy on who did it the best, it will be Kirk Cignetti.
2: The Cignetti
0: it will
2: turnaround
0: be the Cignetti
2: award.
0: Trophy. But the next thing is now let's schedule like a big boy. Now you're a big boy.
2: Yeah.
0: Now I am talking about you like Nick Saban. Now I'm talking about you like Kirby Smart. Those sorts of things. What if we went to their FB schedules here? Hang on. I wonder what, hang on just a second. You used to be able just to throw in a team and it would bring it right up. You know where you can see the future schedules? So like, for instance, in 2020, what do you want? 2027? That's what we're talking about. I mean, right now they have locked in right now, Kennesaw State, Indiana State, and UMass.
2: Ugh.
0: In 2028, hang on, 2028, they have locked in right now, Austin Peay, Eastern Michigan, and Miami of Ohio.
2: Ugh.
0: Now, again, these could all change.
2: Yeah.
0: In 2029, they have three games locked in. Ball State, Eastern Illinois, and Western Kentucky.
2: Maybe Western can get it going.
0: Consistently,
2: but, yeah.
0: Cignetti saying, I will schedule three nobodies, play the Big Ten, which is you said 33rd strength of schedule, which is fine, but it's not top 20. It's not, and that you can get mad at it, but that's where all the SEC teams are.
2: Right.
0: And so it's a fine schedule. It's not a bad schedule in the Big Ten, but it's not a great schedule in the Big Ten just because the way things work out, some of those teams aren't going to be very good. I mean, we know that. Not everyone's going to be great at the same time. So Sig's going to be talking that talk, bro. You go out there and play Notre Dame. Put that Ball State game down. It's okay. Go ahead and put that Kennesaw State game down. You don't need little old Western Kentucky and Todd Helton. Just put that down. It's okay. Play with this other toy. It's a good toy. You don't need to play this old toy. You don't need to play a Toledo anymore. You're okay.

0: You're a big boy. It's not JMU. Not JMU anymore.
1: Well, you could play one of them, but yeah, then go and eat your vegetables.
0: By the way,
1: you could have one cupcake and then eat your vegetables.
0: Yeah. By the way, we're not asking for much. I'm probably asking for one more big time game.
1: Yeah. Right.
0: I'm asking. Yeah. You have three. You have three bums.
1: Right.
0: Take one of those away.
1: I'm not saying two cupcakes.
0: Saying get all three of them out of here. I'm not saying that at all. I understand. Put one at the beginning. Put one in the middle, or one at the end. I totally get it. But you have bums on there. I mean, UCLA ain't done anything forever. You have UCLA, you have Penn State with the new coach, you have Rutgers, you have Northwestern, you have Purdue. I mean, Purdue won two games in 4 years.
1: Yeah, since Brom left.
0: Yeah. I mean, my God. Anyway, all right, let's take a break. 2 o'clock hour, coming up on the other side, weekend overreactions, our summer radio question of the day. Tons to do. We'll do it next on ESPN 680.
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5: It's also announced that it will be Kenny Payne who coaches the team tonight, Zach.
6: Make sure everybody has the right tights.
5: And he's going to observe the team. If you think that isn't trolling the bleep out of Louisville.
6: Oh, it absolutely is.
5: Nothing for you, Zach.
6: Oh, no, he thinks about the program.
5: Okay, all right.
6: I'm saying he just doesn't care about Pat Kelsey as a coach.
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6: Good afternoon, everybody. I'm Zach Cantrell, and this SportsCenter update is brought to you by Whiskey Thief. 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One of Rick Pitino's beloved former players is reuniting with the Hall of Fame coach at St. John's as Louisville icon and assistant coach Peyton Siva is leaving his alma mater to join the Red Storm coaching staff and work under his former head coach Rick Pitino. Siva spent the last two seasons as an assistant on Pat Kelsey's staff. He's best known for a successful four-year playing career with the Cards, capped by winning the national championship with Pitino in 2013. He ranked second in career assists and steals among Louisville players all time. Siva had a massive hand in helping guards such as Chucky Hepburn and Michael Brown Jr. end up in the NBA, with Brown going number 6 overall in this year's draft. Kentucky Football Media Day was today. Will Stein, offensive coordinator Joe Sloan, and defensive coordinator Jay Bateman met with the media. Kenny Minchie is a first-year starting quarterback. Will Stein's excited about his prospects.
9: You know, it's obviously his first opportunity, so will there be hiccups? I'm sure there will. There's opportunities to improve after every single game, not just from a player's perspective, but even from a coach and a game manager's perspective, like I'll be doing. So, you know, he's got all the support in the world from his teammates and from his coaches, and excited about his opportunity.
6: The Reds win the series against the Pirates as they knock them off 10-2 yesterday. They'll start a new series tomorrow against the Athletics. And the bat struggles continue, but they're able to get the win yesterday against the Indians 8-7. They'll start a new series tomorrow against the St. Paul Saints. Coming up next, more with The Take, the Sports Center.
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10: I mean, that guy's massive.
4: And Hour 3 starts now.
11: Was that today? Was that Rummage loving up on Akizi?
12: I have another one from Rummage today. Oh. Yeah.
11: Oh. I was not listening at that point, but I had a buddy say Rummage is in love again. And I go,
12: oh, yeah.
11: He's in love every year with every player. He spreads his love everywhere. It's like Nick Valvano spreads his seed everywhere that it may take hold.
12: Like Johnny Appleseed,
11: and bear him the fruit of his labors.
12: Just planting that adorable olive skin children.
11: Yeah, that is Steve Rummage. So I mean, you can't love up on all of them. So who's he loving on besides Akizi?
12: No, it was Akizi.
11: Who's not loving up on Akizi? No, he's a 5-star.
12: Well, but
11: that's too easy. But come on, Rum.
12: He was saying he was healthy because, I mean, I made a promo of it. Rummage, okay. The back of his mind.
11: Did you even put Maben in these promos anymore?
12: Oh, yeah. Maybe get some runs. Maybe get some love. He's usually the straight man to Rummage.
11: You know how Crane does that a couple times. It's a lot of other people, not Double D. By the way, did you see Crane added some Bobby Petrino stuff to my office?
12: I saw the little shake and bake.
11: One's a leering Bobby Petrino, which is what every blonde volleyball player at Arkansas saw. That face. That was the face. Anyway.
12: It's a coach known for his long hugs.
11: Like, he's always here. I never thought he would be that.
12: He's really
11: into
12: dialed
11: the
12: in.
11: Bump, set, and spike of SEC volleyball, but he is. I had no idea.
12: We're playing a directional college.
11: Yeah.
12: He's locked in.
11: Yeah, what's he doing here? What were we talking about?
12: Didn't I ask
11: you something?
12: Yeah.
11: Is that the love?
12: Well, he said that, you know, he was nervous. Just like everyone has a little nervousness about the I word, especially last year with Mikel Brown and everything. He said, I'm fairly confident, but in the dark recesses of my mind,
11: hang on.
12: I'm scared.
11: You can't be scared of that. That was Mikel Brown also in his father not wanting him to play.
12: Well, I know, but
11: That's very different than here. I mean, Keezy's not on any, you know, we thought he was going to be the third pick of the draft and he was injured, I'd say, oh boy.
12: Well, yeah.
11: I'm like, oh boy.
12: But, I mean, with him not.
11: But still.
12: Yeah,
11: okay.
12: Him not playing in the Bahamas, fine. And then Rummage went to go see him at practice, I believe, and was like, he's looking pretty healthy.

0: think he's going to be A-okay. And then his toes tingled. He had butterflies in his stomach. Hall & Oates started playing in the background. And Rummage was throbbing.
1: Are we talking about the Super Six or a Keezy?
0: He gave him a Super Six.
1: Oh, goodness. All right, well, I think many people are all in on Akizi being a beast.
0: Am I
1: wrong with that?
0: No, I mean,
1: I'll put him up there. I got no problem. I haven't seen most of these guys play anyway.
0: I haven't either. The fact that he reclassified and was still the top-ranked big man, I feel like that's a...
1: Texas says, did Zachy C say Indians and not Guardians in a sports center?
0: Ooh.
1: Texas says, how is Zachy C able to say Indians and not get canceled? Cancel Zachy C. Well, first of all, that would be the cruddiest canceling of all time.
0: Yeah, really? Come
1: on. If Zachy C got canceled. But it'd also be the funniest.
0: I mean, it would, but then I'd have to do sports centers again.
1: Do we know if he said it?
0: I can pull it up. I can pull it up.
1: Do you want to listen to it?
0: Yes, I feel like
1: now, this isn't gonna fire a break, is it? It is.
0: No,
1: it is.
0: I got it.
1: Move it over.
0: No, I got you. This is what we'll do. We'll do a little one of these numbers.
1: Okay.
0: And then I'll hotkey this bad boy. And then we should be good. Here we go.
2: Yeah, this shouldn't fire anything.
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4: All right. Rick Pitino's beloved former players is reuniting with the Hall of Fame coach at St. John's as Louisville icon and assistant coach Peyton Siva is leaving his alma mater to join the Red Storm coaching staff and work under his former head coach, Rick Pitino. Siva spent the last two seasons as an assistant on Pat Kelsey's staff. He's best known for a successful four-year playing career with the Cards, capped by winning the national championship with Pitino in 2013.
1: Okay.
4: He ranked second in career assists and steals among Louisville players all time. Siva had a massive hand in helping guards such as Chucky Hepburn and Mykel Brown Jr. end up in the NBA, with Brown going number six overall year's draft.
1: Kentucky football
4: media day was today. Will Stein, offensive coordinator Joe Sloan, and defensive coordinator Jay
1: Bateman. Oh, we got to go through the whole thing.
0: It was right at the end.
1: It was at the end?
0: Yeah, the baseball.
1: See, that's what I said. Bring it up over there. You can fast forward it.
0: I should have.
1: But you knew how to do it.
5: From a player's perspective, but even from a coach and a game manager's perspective, like I'll be doing. So,
0: he's
5: got all the support in the world from his teammates and from his coaches, and excited about his opportunity.
4: The Reds win the series against the Pirates as they knock them off 10-2 yesterday. They'll start a new series tomorrow against the Athletics, and the bat struggles continue, but they're able to get the win yesterday against the Indians 8-7. They'll start a new series tomorrow.
1: Well, that's
0: the
1: name.
0: That's the Indianapolis Indians.
1: You're not canceling Zachy C. You cancel yourself.
0: You can't cancel Zachy C.
1: You are not cancel Zachy C.
0: No.
1: They're the Indianapolis Indians. Now, why they got to get away with it when nobody else can, I don't know.
0: Not sure.
1: Talk to the commissioner at AAA baseball.
0: Who were they the affiliate for?
1: The Pittsburgh Pirates.
0: That's right.
1: The Pittsburgh Pirates.
0: That's right.
1: I don't know why. I don't care. Zachy C is good to go.
0: No.
1: He can say it. He can say it. He did not say Cleveland Indians. If he would have said that, he would have been canceled. And that would have been it for him. And we would have whipped him with a belt. Like he did something wrong.
0: Teflon
1: we
0: Zach.
1: We put a bunch of whelps on his butt cheeks. How does that sound?
0: I thought I was the last one that we did that for.
1: Well, you like it.
0: I mean, that's what safe words are for, my guy.
1: You like it. I don't know what to tell you.
0: That's what safe words are for.
1: By the way, I have not had to say this, but I'm telling Nick now, and I'm surprised. Nick let me down, but in not letting me down, he did not let me down. Here's what I mean. And we'll get to weekend overreactions in a second. A member of the Sopranos passed away.
0: Big puss!
1: Oh, be careful.
0: Oh, crap. Now I'm going to get canceled.
1: And that's what I was worried that you were going to say.
0: Oops.
1: You can't say his nickname.
0: But you could say get hit in the puss.
1: No, you can't.
0: Double standard.
1: No, you can't. And you're walking right into it. I thought you had done a good job today.
0: Damn it.
1: Not the case.
0: Damn it. Now I'm going to be canceled.
1: You should be canceled. I actually think you should be. I'm not kidding. You should be canceled. You can't say that on the air. Texter says, De La Cruz for Lindor straight up. Who says no? There is a spot in hell, sports hell, for that texter to text that in. Right? Right there. That is...

0: some places can do that. Hey, what about Lindor for De La Cruz straight up? What about it?
1: You're like, in your Francesa voice.
0: What about it? Right there. There it is, right there. Phil Baker had a collar.
2: Should we give a prize to him?
0: We'd have no prizes to give away.
1: We could get maybe a Tito bobblehead and a haircut.
0: I'm pretty sure those are all gone, aren't
2: that's
0: they?
2: That's true.
0: Is that box empty back there? I'm sure it's just an empty box back there. No one said, you know what I can do after taking and stealing my Tito? Those went out like people think that the Reds are good. Instead of just throwing the box away, we'll just leave the box there empty. I would hate for anybody to just say, you know what? I'm just going to throw the box away.
1: They left.
0: I'm going to break the box down.
1: I will break the box down.
0: I think you should set it back there.
1: I'm putting it right in front of the sound.
0: Let's see how long it'll sit there.
1: Okay, wait. I'm going to put it.
0: Yep, just sit that red box right there.
1: Right on the board.
0: Perfect.
1: And the new producer for Schriebel can deal with that. By the way, you'll love this. Made a to-go or a farewell to Tanner.
0: Yep.
1: Didn't play on Friday.
0: Perfect.
1: I got you, I got me, I got everyone at the office to say goodbye to Tanner.
0: They ran out of time. I told you not. This is your fault.
1: No,
0: I specifically said don't do it.
1: No, you were right.
0: I told you not to do it.
1: I feel like this is what no, is it?
0: You get what you get on this one. I don't feel bad at all.
1: No. Is this Billy Madison? You were right. I was wrong.
0: I don't know what it was, but I told
1: you're
0: you.
1: You're smart. I'm stupid.
0: I told you not to do it.
1: I spent an hour putting it together.
0: I told you not to do it and leave and go home and enjoy your weekend. Leave, and you didn't leave, and now.
1: No, I had that coming.
0: Not only that, Tanner hit the triple crown on the way out. Didn't play the goodbye that Nick worked on. Okay, didn't do that. Didn't cut a promo last week for Schriebel. No.
1: He did last week, but not the last day.
0: Oh, okay, got it. Yeah. So we'll be one that we can kind of play, and it's about the Bahamas. So he made one that was immediately old. I mean, am I wrong? It's 5 days old. It might as well be 55 days.
1: I mean, you're not,
0: okay?
1: You're not completely wrong.
0: And he didn't give up his parking.
1: Oh, really?
0: Yeah, and I'm like, I'm going to hate this what I'm about to say, but if he doesn't give us back the parking, like, that might come out of your paycheck, your final paycheck.
1: Well, see, I thought he was still doing, weekend stuff.
0: He's not doing weekend stuff with us.
1: He's gone. I thought he was.
0: He's paying Siva. He's gone,
1: Nick. Why can I not?
0: Nick, he's gone. People leave. You got to stop with this.
1: I know. I can't move on. I cling to things. This is why. No, seriously, I'm a hoarder.
0: You got
1: to
0: get.
1: I can't let go of stuff.
0: We know.
1: I know. It's a problem.
0: Yeah, it is a problem. Are you from, like, a long list of hoarders?
1: Nah, not really. My parents are pretty good about throwing stuff out. Jeanette's really good about throwing stuff out. That's a me thing.
0: Well, you need to fix that.
1: Oh, I know. Oh, no.
0: You should get on that, because that'd be terrible to live with.
1: Oh, yeah, no.
0: It's also probably why you had mice in your house.
1: No, that wasn't. That was because of the cat food.
0: Besides those two things.
1: Yeah, they got into the cat food. But, yeah, no. No, it's on the list. It's on the laundry list of mental health things that.
0: I don't think that's a mental health thing.
1: Yeah, no.
0: I think that's just
1: it has to do with like anxiety.
0: No,
1: stuff,
0: it has
1: I
0: nothing
1: think.
0: To do with anxiety. I think. It's just you pack stuff up. Texas says, "Will Schriebel be doing play by play the trade deadline today?" Yes, he will. Up until 6 o'clock. I bet around here there's no one. Zachy C could fake take it and know enough. Could anyone here do a trade deadline segment?
1: Oh,
0: because I could a little bit, and I think Zachy C and me could fake it enough. I'm not sure anyone else could.
1: No, I mean, I tried earlier, and I forgot the guy's name that they got from the Nationals, and I forgot his name again.
0: Don't know.
1: That the Yankees got.
0: Keep going. You're going to come up with that.
1: You're
0: going to get it.
1: I forgot his name.
0: They didn't get the guy I wanted, but I wanted Arise.
1: Arise?
0: Yeah, that's kind of who I wanted. Texas says, where did Tanner go? I have no idea. 437-96.
1: Oh, he's a former athlete. He's in medical sales.
0: Usually the professional athlete that's in medical sales was great at his sport.
1: Yeah. Well, I mean, that's the joke. Tanner and I play club hockey.
0: Or super good looking or something like that.
1: Well, Tanner's a solid 7.
0: You think he trimmed the mustache?
1: Ooh, I don't know. That's a good question.
0: For his new job, do you think he wore sweatpants?
1: No, probably pants.
0: You don't think he wore sweatpants and an old tattered Dolphins pullover?
1: I think he's doing it like over the phone. I don't know how much he's like he's whining and dining clients.
0: Oh, I thought he was whining and dining. He's cold calling?
1: I'd
0: love to get that script.
1: I need that script.
0: He's cold calling?
1: In three years, I need Tanner to be whining and dining a multi-million-dollar client and have a better table at Ruby's than blank.
0: That's not going to happen.
1: I need that more than anything in my life.
0: I need a lot of things in my life, but you know that's just not going to happen.
1: I would take that.
0: I love a Porsche in the driveway. It ain't going to happen.
1: I'm not kidding.
0: It ain't going to happen.
1: I'm not kidding.
0: Blank gets the top seat. Blank, Merrill, boom, Brom, boom, Miners, boom, you're good to go.
1: pick one of my crushes, and her and Jeanette come to me and like, hey, we got something planned this weekend.
0: Right.
1: I would take Tanner.
0: Probably clean the house with all your junk.
1: Yeah, I was going to say, yeah, we're going to
0: clean out all your junk.
1: We're going to throw out your old high school t-shirts. That's probably, that'd be the extent of it.
0: I'd like for you to bring those. Texas, it sounds like Tanner went to a pyramid scheme. Where he has to buy the product before he sells the product. He had to buy a $2,000 set of knives before he goes and cold calls to sell the set of knives.
1: It's not pyramid scheme. It's multi-level marketing. How dare you?
0: Oh, goodness. Texter, there wasn't a time for a goodbye montage after Strebel 20-minute rant about how no one watches Marvel anymore. Well, maybe Strebel didn't want to give him a send-off. Maybe this is more of a James Strebel thing than anybody else.
1: So Strebel took away Tanner's spotlight, maybe.
0: Yeah.
1: You know what? Now I'm mad at Strebel.
0: I think that's actually, that might be the truth.
1: He had to give a cruddy Marvel take and just peed all over the goodbye that I collected from a dozen employees here.
0: Yep. I think that's it.
1: Yeah, now I'm mad
0: and
1: at
0: Strebel. And I had a good one-liner.
1: You did. It was a great one-liner.
0: Come on. Texas says, I got a call from a 1-900 number I picked up, and it's Tanner on the other end. It's going to be great. Tanner's going to call. It's going to be a home warranty. It's going to be blank. Blank and Tanner meet up on the phone about a home warranty.
1: Tanner scams blank.
0: Tanner scams blank.
1: After all those run-ins.
0: After all that time.
1: Empty-handed Tanner.
0: He scams him.
1: I got your credit card number now, jackass.
0: He sends a credit card number.
1: Me and Jim.
0: Right to India.
1: Me and Jim.
0: Right to Jim. Right to Jim.
1: Oh, man.
0: All right, want to do weekend overreactions quickly?
1: Yeah, let's run.
0: All right, hit the open. Let's go.
1: Here we go.
3: Time for a segment that every gas bag does on Mondays.
4: I actually sat here and listened to your flagrant ignorance.
5: Whoa, so is this over?
6: No, listen, I think it's over.
5: This series is over.
6: Yeah, they
7: one
6: lost.
7: Game?
0: One game?
3: Is this an overreaction?
0: One game?
8: And the season's over.
0: It's a bunch of fired employees from ESPN.
9: We suck again.
0: Nick's open. Nick's, the show's a year old, not even. Nick's open now is so outdated that everyone is, except for Damian Woody, is fired.
1: Seriously, everybody
0: just
1: gone.
0: Fired ESPN people.
1: It's Stephen A.
0: It's unbelievable.
1: Damian Woody, half of those people are gone.
0: Anyway, all right, so I don't want to bring the show down, but here are my two. I just can't do the discourse around the WNBA.
1: Oh, boy.
0: Is and I mean everything that they do, I hate. I hate Nick, I hate the basketball, but that doesn't matter.
1: But it's pure.
0: I hate the commissioner. No. I hate the coaches. No. When I had to deal with the Indiana Fever, the way they treated Caitlin Clark was unbelievable. I mean, it's easier to get close to a president than I am convinced it's easier. Nick, I'm not kidding. And so now it's all the Sophie Cunningham stuff.
1: She took a photo.
0: It's all these human right issues now are attached to the WNBA, along with it just being a poorly run league with seemingly too many unlikable people. And I wish I could filter out the WNBA from everything. TV, radio, Twitter. Bing, bang, boom, boom, bang. Everything. Facebook, anything. That I could just somehow go into some filter and take it all
1: like
0: out.
1: Ask Elon. Can I get an anti-WNBA filter on Twitter?
0: I just don't need it. I don't need any of their opinions on anything. I could not imagine caring less about everything that they battle over in the WNBA from like the last like 3 years. It's just this, and it's like the next battle, and it's this battle, and it's this, and they beat you over the head with the most divisive topics in today's day and age.
1: Well,
0: it's like the battleground for could we find the most divisive stuff and battle it out with women's basketball.
1: Well, I think that's...
0: And I'm just so over it.
1: Well, as a bleeding heart liberal, I think sometimes it can become insufferable, but then people on the right amplify it and turn it into make mountain out of molehills. But they do nothing. They don't help themselves. I don't think they help themselves, and I will do it again, and I will do it until it happens,
0: I hate
1: Andy.
0: I hate it.
1: You know what I'm going
0: to... I hate
1: it. You know what I'm going to say?
0: No, I don't care. If they said, we'll put a franchise in Louisville, I would rally against it the way that Jurich and Pitino rallied against the NBA. And by the way, Nick, I believe it's both sides. I don't believe.
1: Oh no, I
0: don't believe.
1: I,
0: well, no, you're saying well, from a liberal side, the right fires it up.
1: I followed
0: your
1: it.
0: Your side is wrong on topics as well.
1: Okay, calm down. Yeah. I also said that they
0: You're not right. You're wrong.
1: They do nothing to help themselves. They can be insufferable.
0: When you're insufferable, it's terrible.
1: You give the other side a beachhead to be like, hey, look at these things we disagree with, and they're being insufferable about them. Everyone
0: is insufferable about their opinion. Everyone is a carnival barker, and none of them give a rat's ass about any of the topics that they actually act like they care about. Mm. None of them. The coaches don't. The league doesn't. They don't know. They got to get away from it.
1: Yeah.
0: If they don't,
1: I don't disagree with that.
0: If they don't get away from it, it should be shut down.
1: I don't know about that, but they
0: got to get away from this.
1: Well,
0: they got to stop this. They got to stop going down this road. And that's everybody. It is unbearable. There is no way that I would want anything. Just my feed is just littered with both sides. And it's really the collection of idiots that have been put in charge and are in charge and have made decisions for them for a number of years. It's striking. It is striking how little I want to do with anything that they're a part of. It's just unbelievably striking how they weren't getting what they wanted with Caitlin Clark and Angel Reese, and so now they've had to move on to the next thing. Mm. Now they've had to move on to the next thing, and after Sophie Cunningham will be the next thing. Don't get me wrong. Give it a couple weeks. Give it a couple months.
1: Oh, it's already a thing.
0: It'll be the next thing. There'll be a next thing. So that would be number one.
1: You know what I was going to say about that, though? This is where volleyball needs to step up. That needs to become the premier women's sport. It does. I will shout it from the rooftops forever.
0: As long as all the people around the WNBA aren't around that, that's fine. I mean, it is a computer that has a virus and is infected. These are infected people. These are people that you cannot reason with, and these are people from the outside as well that you cannot reason with. There is no reason. There is no conversation that's being had that is a good conversation. There are no good conversations. There is no meeting in the middle. There is 1,000% gotcha, and it's ran by a league that has a clown as a commissioner and has a bunch of head coaches who are clowns as well. It is a clown show. And I'm actually sad for the group that doesn't want this. There's a group that doesn't want this.
1: Yeah, they just want to be able to watch women's basketball.
0: And to watch it, to play in it, to coach in it, and to grow the sport. There is nothing that grows a sport that is wrapped up in divisive political rhetoric all the time.
1: Mm-hmm.
0: And there is a line, and when you go beyond that line, you got to watch yourself. And they went beyond the line. I'm not doing a Clay Travis thing. I'm saying this is someone who is rather down the middle on topics. I certainly have an opinion on the topics that the WNBA is hitting on. Of those, I will not give you here because I know some people will not like it, and I know some people will. And this is not the time or the place. The point being is they are destroying themselves.
1: Yes.
0: And they are acting like there's a bunch of people acting like that they are making great big

0: grand statements. And there's a lot of uneducated people as well. And you're putting a lot of people in positions to talk about things that maybe, a lot of times a lot of people aren't as open as Sports Radio Gasbag about what they believe in, about what politicians they believe in, about what politics they believe in, about what issues they believe in. And they're almost like, if you don't take a side in this, then you're going to be even worse than if you did take a side. Now, it is miserable. If I could get rid of it on anything that I consume, I would love it. I'm fine. If they're playing basketball, Nick, and it was good basketball and it's on, I got no problem with it. I don't care how much circus that's around it. I totally agree with you. Here's the thing. I don't care how much money they make. I don't care that it's subsidized by the NBA. I don't care. I don't even care about the Caitlin Clark stuff. I don't care about that stuff. It's when it becomes a public forum for idiots. And it's really become a public forum for idiots, and that's too bad. The other my only one was I'm stunned. I should not be. The amount of people that I believe to be smart people who 2 days ago, whenever it was, 2 days ago, when Tarek Skubal got traded to the Dodgers, the amount of people that their knee-jerk reaction was cancel the 2027 season. In other words, that they are so aghast about what went on with the Dodgers, what has gone on with the Dodgers, what went on with them getting Skubal, who was obviously the big, the big takeaway. And I just cannot believe that. I mean, I just wish people could pay attention like 5%, especially people in the opinion business, people that are going on TV and radio and internet and YouTube and Twitter, and their opinion means something. Cancel the 2027 season. Number one being, this was a trade for a rental player. This was not a signing. Now, will they sign Skubal? I don't know. They're obviously one of the few teams that would have the money to be able to do so. Tarek Skubal is a rental player. That's what he is. He is for the rest of August, September, October, maybe 3 months. 2.5 months is what Tarek Skubal is for. They traded prospects. You know why? Because the Dodgers have a great system.
1: Right.
0: It's unfortunate that the Dodgers are rich. They've been kissed by Major League Baseball, and they're good at getting prospects and then taking those prospects and turning them into players immediately. And now they're able to take the big swings. And one of the reasons is because they have the prospects. Nick, if they did not have the prospects, they would not have got Tarek Skubal yesterday. And by the way, Nick, you know what? The Yankees could have offered George Lombard.
1: That's exactly what I was going to say.
0: The Yankees could have offered three or four. They're hoarding prospects who play in AAA.
1: The Ringer.
0: Who are going to be playing in Idaho tonight. They don't bring theirs up. They wait around. They don't trade theirs. They wait around. Well, they're one team I'm using as an example.
1: No, the Ringer has a good piece on this, saying other teams could have stopped this.
0: I mean, there's 10 other teams that could have done this, that could have stopped it, and they decided to. And then the other thing is, for all the people that are out there, and there's 30 Major League Baseball teams, and there's about 15, 20 of them, 15 of them, they're small market teams. For those to complain, while they are being subsidized by the Dodgers and the Mets and the Yankees and the Padres and these other places with the wealth distribution within Major League Baseball, back up. That's what I would say. Back up. If you want to put more money into it and you want to make more money and you want to raise what you're going to spend like a Cincinnati Reds fan, stop it. But any Reds fan that was after that trade, just cancel the season. The Tarek Skubal trade is not going to be, is not even going to be brought up as something that is a problem within Major League Baseball. If you believe there is a problem in Major League Baseball, and you could take, how should I say this? You could make an argument, Nick, there's nothing wrong with Major League Baseball. I would not make that argument, but you could make it, and it would be a pretty good argument. So, and by the way, just with money, you have players that aren't very good. I'll go to the Yankees. Well, that's what happens when you sign Giancarlo Stanton, and he doesn't play. He hasn't played in 3.5 months. He hasn't played. He's played zero. So there is some personal responsibility to not having enough weapons to go make a move. The Brewers could have made a move. They decided not to. They're a team that could have used their farm system, but they know, given that they're going to collect the money and they're not going to put it back into the roster, that they want to keep the prospect because that's the way they can make a team that costs $0.
1: Exactly. Doing it on the cheap.
0: Is doing it on the cheap. So part of this is I don't need to hear the sob story from all these other teams that they can't cut it. If you're going, listen, if you're going to have a low roster payroll, that's fine. Then you better be really good at being able to create prospects and being able to go out and get guys kind of in the weeds, Nick, that don't cost a ton of money that can play. Guess who's not good at that? The Reds.
1: The Reds. Yeah.
0: Guess who's not good at that? The Reds. Guess who is? The Tampa Bay Rays and the Milwaukee Brewers. Yeah. And that's why they're in the playoffs every year.
1: Yeah.
0: And they spend nothing. And that's why the Rays right now, if you put the Rays and the Yankees, and I would take the Rays over the Yankees.
1: Yeah.
0: Any series right now. You give me a three-game series, that's who I would take.
1: Yeah,
0: I would take them. Now, there's obviously injuries and everything else. So those are my only two. Try not to be divisive. Unfortunately, I'll look at the text line and see if I was. Oh, the WNBA. Oh, my God. Let's get Stephanie White's thoughts on men in the locker room. Please. Please. What does she think about that? I can't wait. Some bum coach.
1: Are you going to get some purple hairs coming at you?
0: Unbelievable. It's just unbelievable. They're just destroying themselves.
1: No,
0: I just can't believe it. They've completely destroyed themselves.
1: I mean, I would say that they've done that even without politics. Now, they continuously do it with politics.
0: Go ahead. You got anything?
1: Yeah. No, I got two things. Spider-Man, did it save Marvel? Highest domestic opening weekend.
0: I haven't seen it yet. Who's the Spider-Man?
1: It's Tom Holland. Brand new day. I actually read the comic book series. I don't know what, I don't know what, how true it is, the movie is and everything like that, how it's going to fit in the MCU. My girl Sarah Lee saw it. She gave it a 1,000,000 out of 10. That was her rating for it. But I mean, other people are really liking it. 350 million, I think, in the opening weekend, setting a domestic opening.
0: What's this one about?
1: Well, I think it's like resetting the Peter Parker story. Basically.
0: So if we're going all the way back to the beginning,
1: no.
0: Is he doing an upside-down kiss?
1: No.
0: Who's the female? Who's the love interest?
1: It's probably still Zendaya, like Mary Jane. But spoilers. This isn't a spoiler. But the last movie, there was sort of a magic thingy that happened that basically...
0: A magic thingy?
1: Yeah, there was a big spell or something like that.
0: A spell?
1: It reset. Like, nobody knows who Peter Parker is anymore. So his friends don't know who he is. The other Avengers don't know who he is.
0: It is Zendaya.
1: Zendaya, yeah. Mary Jane doesn't know who he is, and he did all that. He sacrificed everybody knowing him and all his relationships to save the world, basically. So it's one of those things. He's kind of starting from scratch, hence brand new day. But at least that's how the last one left off. But I've heard it's very good. I mean, it killed it at the box office.
0: I have no interest.
1: Can
0: we not do anything new? Is there nothing?
1: Well, it is.
0: Is there nothing creative? Everything's got to be an old spinoff. What are we doing? Can I not get a new story that I don't know?
1: Well,
0: I'm not kidding. I mean, do we not? We have all these people. Is there nothing creative? Does no one do anything creative anymore?
1: Well, I mean, this is an adaptation of a Spider-Man story.
0: I'm sure it's been fine, but
1: it's all reboots and rehashes, and the MCU has been going on forever, and everyone has superhero fatigue. So I don't know if it's enough to get anybody excited.
0: It looks like it.
1: I mean, the numbers speak that it's pretty popular. And then there's a new Avengers, and some of the old faces are coming back come Christmas.
0: They've got nothing.
1: Maybe the MCU's back. I don't know. But for a while...
0: I'm with Streeble. I hope not. I hope it sinks. I'm tired of it.
1: You got superhero fatigue?
0: I just don't... It's just the same stuff.
1: Well,
0: I mean, we can't come up with something new or creative. It's just got to be the same thing.
1: Well, it would be kind of cool to see some new. I'd like to see the X-Men. Bring back the X-Men. It's been a while. Maybe we can get some X-Men, and I think some X-Men are going to show up, and I think that'll help a little bit. But I remember in 2008, man, that was a magical summer. The MCU was new. It was fun. It was fresh. It was great. And now it's been going on 15 years, 20 years almost.
0: Texas says. The Dodgers just got another pitcher. Who'd they get? I got to look this up. Who'd they get? Oh, man. I want them to get everyone.
1: As a Yankees fan, now
0: I'm zoned in. I just love to see people complain. Like Rick Bozich tweet about it. I'm like, Bozich, your White Sox.
1: Oh, God, the White Sox. He would be.
0: Your White Sox gave up 15 years ago, man. I don't know what to tell you. in Chicago. Go spend some of that money.
1: My team sucks, right? But at least we'll spend money. Yeah. Like,
0: by the way, 28 years ago today.
1: Okay.
0: All right. Right now, before we go to break, actually, I'm going to do this. I'm going to do this. I need you to not look this up.
1: Okay. I'm putting my phone down.
0: If you get this,
1: there you go. You heard it.
0: Will be a moment of history. 28 years ago today.
1: Okay.
0: This happened in professional wrestling. 28. I feel like I can't give you much more than that.
1: Okay, so that would have been 98.
0: It would have been 28 years ago today. And if I give you a hint, you're going to get it.
1: 28.
0: It obviously was not a pay-per-view.
1: It's not a pay-per-view yet. It was Raw.
0: That's all I'm giving you. So I want you to think about it. 28 years ago today. Will Nick know the answer? We'll come out on the other end, and we'll do more on the WNBA next.
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0: this is the Vince Merrill song. How much of UK football media days did Vince Merrill consume today?
1: Oh, probably about 3/4 of it, give or take. If I had to guess, probably about 3/4 of it, give
0: probably.
1: Or take.
0: I mean, really, if we're being honest. All right, Nick, so let's deliver on the tease. And then a couple different things that we can get to, including my guy Jay Bateman, who is the Kentucky defensive coordinator, saying today, blitzing and playing man is like salt. It makes everything taste really good, but it's going to get you killed eventually. I like that.
1: That's good. That's a great footballism.
0: Yeah, no, that guy's – Bateman's going to be a fan favorite if Kentucky can look like they have any life at all this year. All right, so 28 years ago today.
1: Okay.
0: If you get this, I'll be stunned.
1: I'm asking for one hint.
0: Okay.
1: Is it nitro or is it raw?
0: It is raw.
1: Damn. Okay.
0: What was your nitro one?
1: My nitro one was, I was going to guess Goldberg beats Hogan for the title at the Georgia Dome.
0: No, it was not
1: It was the last time WCW won a ratings battle against...
0: oh, yeah, I remember.
1: Against, against WWE. Was it Stone Cold?
0: You should not know this, by the way. Like, if you knew this, I would be stunned. And I've looked for it on the internet, and I've not been able to find it at all. 28 years ago today.
1: Okay, so this would have been around SummerSlam.
0: Oh, yeah.
1: It would have been around SummerSlam. Kurt Angle debuts?
0: No, it wasn't Kurt Angle. It was 28 years ago today.
1: Bra and panties match.
0: I choppy choppy your pee-pee.
1: Oh, my God, with Val Venis, the Yakuza guys.
0: Now, you could explain this. I don't remember the group. Okay, so Val Venis was, his character was, he was a porn star.
1: Right, right.
0: Hello, ladies. We had Jack Grossman do that voice.
1: Which was awesome.
0: And so he got into it with a group of...
1: Japanese wrestlers.
0: It was a group of Japanese wrestlers. I don't know what they were called.
1: No,
0: I can't be honest.
1: I can't remember either.
0: They weren't very popular at all.
1: This is some mid-card thing.
0: Yeah, but they roped Val Venis up.
1: Right.
0: Where his hands were tied above him.
1: Right.
0: And then they pulled his pants down.
1: Right.
0: And they were
1: This was pure Attitude Era, so you got to see Val Venis' butt on TV.
0: Right, and they were gonna chop it off.
1: They were gonna chop it off because I think he slept with the manager allegedly of the group, and they jumped him and then dragged him to the back.
0: So again, I thought this was great. You know, I'm like 14 at this point. So they had a sword out.
1: Yes.
0: And they,
1: because they're Japanese,
0: yeah. And they kind of had his stuff up on like a chopping block.
1: Yeah,
0: it's the best way to say this.
1: Yeah, right. Now, you didn't see any of this,
0: as the man had the sword up and was kind of like coming down on it.
1: Right.
0: I can remember they had Jim Ross going, "My God!" And like he's just screaming in the background, but they faded him down.
1: Right.
0: They didn't cut him. They faded him down, and then they cut to black, basically,
1: right.
0: And that's how they ended that show.
1: Yeah, yeah, that's right. That's right. Yeah, that was, yeah, it was
0: I know way too much about that. Way more than any person should ever know.
1: I can't remember what the group was called.
0: I can't either.
1: Yeah, it was Val Venis. They attacked him.
0: And I'm looking at him. I don't recognize any of these guys.
1: No, I don't remember who was in the group. I remember some Japanese wrestlers, but like Funaki and stuff.

0: stuff, but I like he was usually a good guy, so I can't remember if he was part of this heel, because I think they were all heels. They were bad guys, I think. Mm-hmm. So, I mean, generally trying to castrate someone is kind of a heel activity. You don't really compliment the local sports team and then castrate
1: someone. What would that look like here?
0: What would that look like here?
1: Who would be the Val Venus? Let's start
0: who
1: there.
0: Who would be the Val Venus? Creighton. Sorry. I mean, right?
1: Ugh. I don't know. Crane talks about how he has no... I think the Val Venus would be blank.
0: Yeah, but everyone...
1: You've got to be
0: everyone
1: cockiness.
0: Would be, yeah, but
1: pardon the term.
0: Yeah, but everyone
1: Crane's
0: would be cheering.
1: Crane's not cocky.
0: Yeah, but...
1: His whole thing is he's not good with the women, even though I don't know if he is or not, but his whole thing is...
0: Yeah, that's
1: I'm
0: his
1: not
0: bit.
1: Good, I,
0: yeah.
1: His bit is, I'm not good with the women.
0: Right.
1: But the problem is he's doing so much with the bit that it's like, people are like, oh, okay, he's not good with the women. You gotta watch it.
0: Yeah, yeah.
1: It's like the WNBA talking too much about these issues.
0: Well, yeah,
1: you do a little bit, but
0: or me
1: you
0: doing
1: know.
0: The poop thing. Everyone thinks I'm perpetually sitting in my own
1: that's
0: stool.
1: That's just how you are, and you at this point cannot turn it around.
0: It's going to be very difficult. It's going to be
1: so.
0: Very,
1: who
0: very
1: would
0: difficult.
1: Be our Val Venus?
0: Well, see, the problem is, I think Val Venus was a face at this point.
1: Well, he was,
0: but Blank's not a face.
1: He's not a face.
0: I think it's got to be Rummage now.
1: You think it's Rummage?
0: I think it's Rummage.
1: But Rummage isn't a total face, is he?
0: Well, it's a half a face.
1: You know, I don't know. Is Rummage a face? I don't know if he is or not. I'll be honest.
0: The problem is, I don't know how many of us are actually faces. Like, I try to be nice, but I'm insufferable, so people boo me anyway.
1: Well, you're a Kenny Payne apologist.
0: Yeah, well, you know what I am? I'm The Rock before he turned into The Rock. I'm Rocky Maivia. I'm way too, hey, everybody, and everyone's like, this guy sucks, so he gets booed. Like, I don't know.
1: No. You being booed is your own fault.
0: Well, yeah. But...
1: Poopy, pee in the sink, support Kenny Payne to this day. That's your fault.
0: I think it's
1: those are your issues. Those are not our issues.
0: But I'm saying for my character. I don't know how many of us
1: are
0: actually
1: those are
0: faces.
1: Real. That's not a character.
0: I don't, well, some of the best characters are just your real life turned up to 11.
1: Yeah.
0: Yeah, so it's... Creighton probably isn't great with women. Yeah, I don't think he's that bad, but he cranks it up to 11.
1: But yeah, right,
0: I don't
1: his baseline is he's not great with women.
0: I don't
1: women.
0: Poop
1: yeah.
0: my pants all the time, but when I do, I crank it up to 11. So we have fun with it. But I don't know who is it. Phil Baker.
1: It might be
0: Phil Baker's a face.
1: Yeah, yeah.
0: He's what? Yeah,
1: and it became a heel there for a little bit, but I think he's back being a face. He was a heel there for a minute.
0: Also, I don't know.
1: Yeah, he was a heel.
0: How do I say this delicately? I don't know the size of anyone's junk around here, so.
1: And we never knew. We never knew Val Venus.
0: I was going to say, I don't. Yeah, but you know, he was a porn star, so naturally he was supposed to be.
1: His character before that was just some guy. It was like Brian, you know, Brian, whatever. It's just some random wrestler.
0: Like, you don't need a katana for me. Like, maybe a butter knife. Like, you know what I'm saying? It's like one of those types.
1: Sofro's saying, we just threw away my Val Venus bits. I don't know what that means. What does that mean? Sofro says, we just threw away my Val Venus bits.
0: B-I-T-S. Hello, ladies. Like, when he would call and talk about who got impregnated. And he naturally kind of sounds like Val Venus.
1: Oh,
0: I'm assuming that's what
1: he did.
0: What
1: well,
0: he's
1: he said,
0: about.
1: Didn't he say girly boys?
0: Girl, yeah.
1: I thought he called us girly boys.
0: No, he was girlies. Yeah, it was always the
1: he
0: thing.
1: Was, hey, he was, girlies. That's hey, not girlies. What Val Venus said.
0: Yeah.
1: He was never doing a Val Venus remake. Sofro doesn't know who that is.
0: It was
1: Stop
0: inspired.
1: Sofro's the guy that didn't watch wrestling, right?
0: Well.
1: Sofro comes across as a guy that didn't watch wrestling. And
0: yeah.
1: I got no problem with it. It's terrible now. SummerSlam was embarrassing.
0: Okay, he's 80% of me says he doesn't watch wrestling, but the 20% is he's the obnoxious one that's watching like Japanese wrestling and telling you about guys you've never heard of and everything. I could see the soccer in him makes me think that I could see him talking about the indies. Oh, you haven't heard of Matt Mitchell? Like, oh yeah, he's fantastic. The match he had with Claudio Castagnoli for the Ring of Honor title it goes okay so
1: yeah,
0: bro, I get it.
1: Listen,
0: I
1: understand. I'm with you. By the way, guys sending photos of when they reenacted it with like like a huge piece of cheese or something.
0: That's outstanding.
1: And it's also just very stereotypical racially profiling.
0: Oh, God, yeah.
1: That they have to have a sword because they're from Japan.
0: Not just a sword,
1: and
0: it's a katana.
1: Yeah.
0: It's a katana.
1: Yeah, and they're ready just to chop anything, including that.
0: Yeah, right. No, it's very, very stereotypical. I mean, as a lot of things in WWE well. Are.
1: Yeah,
0: the full-blooded Italian.
1: Sofro saying that's accurate. I've never seen a bit of wrestling.
0: Yeah, see, yeah, that's what I kind of...

0: Anyway, 437-9680. Should we play the Pac? I hate to play a sound right now. The Pac-Man sound is great. You want to keep that for tomorrow?
1: Yeah, let's save that for
0: tomorrow. Let's just keep that for tomorrow. The only other thing I didn't talk about is, did you see the Brooklyn Bridge jumper?
1: Okay, I saw this on the show sheet, and I did not see this.
0: So wait, this is right up your alley.
1: The Brooklyn, was the guy like depressed or was
0: he? No, you know the very top of the Brooklyn Bridge.
1: Yeah.
0: He got naked.
1: Oh, okay, nice.
0: And he jumped off.
1: What?
0: And he survived.
1: Okay. Was he planning on surviving or was he?
0: That I'm not exactly sure, but they've identified him and everything.
1: Wow, he survived.
0: And I could not say his name. Like, Nick, it looks like you just took the alphabet and vomited it. Like, I couldn't even begin to say his name.
1: So the dude stripped naked.
0: Here, hang on. Let me see if I can get this. Here is his name. That's his name.
1: Oh, my God.
0: Like, you couldn't even start.
1: No. That actually makes my brain, like, do the little buffering wheel. Like, I don't even know where to begin.
0: Like, the first name, G-A-L-Y-M-Z-H-A-N.
1: Galmiza,
0: I have no idea.
1: I don't know.
0: But he got naked.
1: Okay.
0: And I don't know exactly how this looked, but he erected several flags on the top of the bridge. So I don't know how exactly why they were down or if they use those for or if those like erect themselves when there's a lot of wind. I'm saying I don't know. You would probably have to live in New York to know that, but he jumped and he made it and he lived.
1: Were the flags some sort of political statement?
0: I have absolutely no idea.
1: Free Palestine, a rainbow flag? What's he doing?
0: I'm telling you, I have absolutely no idea, but he launched himself right up.
1: Wow. I'm happy he survived.
0: I would imagine the people that have done that, the people that have survived are almost none?
1: I was going to say.
0: It's got to be just a few.
1: Probably like the same amount of people that have survived like jumping out of a plane.
0: Texas says Sofro only watches Italian wrestling.
1: Yeah, that's right.
0: Like, yeah, it's very
1: like Bruno San Martino, like, and that's it.
0: It's the chef. Like, one guy's a chef.
1: Okay.
0: One guy's a mob guy.
1: Have you seen the guy?
0: One guy's a soccer player. Like that's just what they are. It's Tony Soprano versus, whatever else.
1: There's actually a wrestler on the Indies. I forgot what his name is. It's like Chef Luigi. His whole gimmick.
0: I've seen this.
1: You've seen this.
0: I've seen him, yeah.
1: His whole gimmick is he's a pizza chef and he throws dough at people.
0: And then there's the one that's
1: hilarious.
0: The guy that keeps his hand in his pocket.
1: Oh, that's Orange Cassidy.
0: Yeah, it's just, that's the bottom. It's the bottom. It's me ranting about the WNBA. It's the bottom.
1: He's divisive. I like Orange Cassidy, but I understand some of the people don't like his gimmick.
0: You know what's terrible? I did that mini rant, and then the first thing that came up was a Clay Travis WNBA.
1: Oh, the $10
0: million. The $10
1: million.
0: Yeah, I had not seen it until then.
1: I meant to put it in the group chat.
0: And I thought, really?
1: That's what we're
0: doing. You know what I thought? I thought, really? Oh, anyway. All right. Is Treble here? Is Big Boy here? What's Big Boy doing?
1: I hope he's here. I don't know. We're getting closer to the start of school, so I'm always...
0: Oh, no. School's not until... I think he's later this week or the week after.
1: Okay. See, I know Ethan Moore's first day was today.
0: Yeah, but
1: my
0: he's out in Oldham
1: first
0: County.
1: Day was today. Yeah, and she's in Indiana, so yeah, I wasn't sure. But all right, so we still have.
0: Well, she's at Providence, right?
1: Yes. Yes.
0: Now, did the McCrites come in there and do a full sweep of the place? Has she said anything on social media against the McCrites?
1: Well, she knows better than
0: she
1: that.
0: She know well. She better know better
1: than
0: that.
1: She knows
0: okay,
1: better
0: just
1: than
0: making
1: that.
0: Sure that's the case. So, yeah. Streeple, she's got his name tag on. It was embarrassing.
1: Oh God. Wow, that is,
0: what's it say, Rig?
1: That's a big ass name tag, dude.
0: He's wearing these tight shirts too.
1: Yeah, I'm not sure.
0: Let those things breathe a little.
1: Look at, okay, wait a minute. Speaking of let them breathe.
0: Let those things
1: look
0: breathe.
1: I am wearing a stained.
0: Baldy looks good today.
1: He looks so professional.
0: He's wearing Vineyard Vines.
1: We have not corrupted him yet. Well, he's coming in here looking professional.
0: He'll have time starting today. All right, we got to get out of here. Quick break. The round table with Mark Sears up next.
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10: 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And we're with you today till 6 o'clock. I'm James Strebel. Hello, how are you? Hope everyone had a great weekend. We'll get your Monday. We'll end your Monday for you. If you're listening at work or on the road for work or whatever the case may be, thanks for tuning in. We'll get you to that quitting time, that punch out time, punch the clock out. We're going to have a fun show. At least I hope so today. 437-9680 UPS jobs text line. I'm being completely honest with everybody right now. Okay. I've been at a faculty retreat all day. All day from 8:15. No booze, Nick. Unfortunately, no booze this year. I was at a faculty retreat all day, and so I've been out of the loop. I have been getting baseball hot stove updates on my phone. Mark Sears is nodding his head. The Dodgers are getting everybody again. Everyone's pissed at the Dodgers. They got Scooball. They're doing the damn thing. Mark, has your team, the Phillies,

0: they done anything of interest, Mark? Give me an update.
1: The Phillies traded for Luis Arias, I think that's how you say his last name, from the Giants.
0: Is he an infielder? Utility player?
1: He's an infielder. He's going to replace Bryce Harper at first base, I believe.
0: Okay.
1: And Bryce is going to move to right field.
0: There you go.
1: And I believe the Phillies gave up, I think it was just, I think it was a relief pitcher and a prospect, I think.
0: There we go. So there's your MLB trade deadline update from Mark Sears, breaking down what the Phillies got. But we'll talk UK Media Day. I'm going to have Zach Cantrell join me at about 3:30 to talk about that, as he is the UK post-game, one of the hosts and producer of that show. So we'll talk a little media day with Cantrell. Peyton Siva goes to Rick Pitino. Louisville fans either wittingly or unwittingly clown Pat Kelsey over that all through the weekend, which I found absolutely delightful. That was fantastic. So we'll dive into that. The new craziness with another transfer portal window is opening. UK reaching out to some guys, some big names that they're looking for in the portal. I haven't seen as much Louisville talk in terms of that. I did hear a couple names, but I don't know how much pursuing they're doing. That didn't mean that to rhyme, but it did. How much pursuing they're doing of these fifth-year eligible guys. We'll dive into all that wackiness and craziness. Does the Save College Sports Act still have life? And then I had to say it. And then we're going to start off with something funny that happened when I walked in here today. I got to give Nick and Andy some props, because they were diving into, on my way over here, the only sports radio, I got listened to Diener a little bit this morning with Creighton on my way to the retreat, and then I got to listen to the end of The Take coming back from retreat, but Andy and Nick diving into WNBA talk. I was like, they're brave. Like, I don't know if I could do that other than Mark Sears coming on the mic last week and doing the pay you what you owe us bit that he did. I don't know how much, but that league is a disaster. It's on fire right now. It's interesting. Now, John Baldridge is the producer today. So as we all know, Tan is left. Empty-handed Tan is on doing some Ponzi scheme sales job. He'll be busted and put in prison alongside Bernie Madoff and others. Eventually with this new Ponzi scheme he's running. But for now, we're going to do kind of a producer by committee. And Baldy, as Nick calls you around the office, are you okay with that nickname, by the way, John?
2: Either that or John's fine. Yeah, whatever you want.
0: Okay, so I can call you Baldy.
2: Yeah, you can call me Baldy.
0: Okay, cool. I might call you John because you're very dressed up. Like, I'm used to walking in here, and Tanner's got a hoodie, some beat-up old hat, basketball shorts, and he hasn't shaved in 3 weeks. And you have a long-sleeve button-up, some slacks, and you're very well manicured. So I'm not used to that. I'm not used to looking at a producer that looks professional. So I appreciate that, Baldy.
2: Oh, of course. I want to be Phil Baker. You know, he's dressing sharp every day. I want to be Phil Baker. You know,
0: Drew Diener's
2: one. He's a top guy.
0: Drew Diener's got slacks and a polo. I saw Nate Huber. I was talking to him earlier. He's all dressed up. So look at you. Maybe you'll start a trend. Maybe these producers will say, you know, Baldy looks good. I want to look more like him.
2: I mean, he used to dress up in the 80s and 90s, suit and tie every single day, so why not, you know, dress up and put a nice shirt on?
0: That's right. Even, hell, in the 40s and 50s and 60s, you wear a suit to go to a baseball game. You want to go see a little Yankees and Brooklyn Dodgers, you're wearing a suit and a hat.
2: That's right. You got to have a nice hat.
0: Yeah, let's go. You got to have a nice fedora on, ladies are wearing dresses.
2: You a hat guy?
0: Yeah, I normally have a hat on. Today I don't because I had to do, like, school stuff, so I had to.
2: Is it like a Kentucky hat usually, or is it just anything
0: a Kentucky
2: you find?
0: Hat. Okay. Yeah, usually a Kentucky hat. And also, I just noticed we have an extra person in the studio with us now. This is Reese, correct? You come. Don't be scared. Come to the microphone. Come on. You can go to the microphone. Put on the headphones. Hello.
3: Hi. Nice seeing everybody today.
0: Nice to see you today too. Now I know your parents.
3: Sadly.
0: Yes, yeah. I know you're. Yeah. No, your parents are great. Your mom was my boss last year. She was my principal at Holy Cross.
3: I feel sorry for you.
0: No, she was great. We had a great working relationship. Everyone's like, Shelly's scary. I'm like, no, she's not. Like, she's awesome. And then your dad, I know very well. He's a big Kentucky fan.
3: Oh yeah.
0: That's who I go to at my job to talk some UK athletics. I go to Dave. Mm-hmm. Then I go to David, and he and I, we're either happy or we're miserable. Those are the only two speeds that we have. We're happy or we're miserable. So you'll be interning with us on this show.
3: This fall.
0: Okay, fantastic. Well, welcome, Reese. We're glad to have you here.
3: Thanks for having me.
0: You're very welcome. Tell your mom and dad I said hello, of course. So that's fantastic. There we go. So we meet our new intern for the fall. And then last thing on this. Texter, Rick usually wears a MAGA hat. That is not true. I do not. Quit laughing, Mark. So I walk in this afternoon, and I've got John and Mark and Reese are all sitting in the conference area. And I look, and Mark has on a Louisville soccer jersey. And I just looked at him. I was like, oh, it's like you got your Louisville soccer jersey on right now. You look good. And he looked at me deadpan, and he goes, I didn't know Tanner was leaving. What the bleep is that about? And I was like, whoa! Like, he was upset. He was mad. I was like, Mark, we talked about it on air all day Friday. We did even a special bit where Tanner picked out his 10 favorite sounds from over the years. We played those. Mark Blankenbaker recorded a goodbye to Tanner that Andy and Nick played on the take. And I was like, you didn't listen to any of that? He's like, I was busy. Come to the mic.
1: I was at work, okay?
0: You were.
1: I didn't know it was his last day.
0: Very
1: unfortunate.
0: We were drinking Michelob Ultras.
1: Not a word from anybody. I wish somebody had texted me, Strebel.
0: Me? Why was it my... What? Put that on Tanner. He's the one leaving, Mark, not me. Tanner should tell you himself. He should personally go to you like, hey, Mark, this is the last time that I'm going to see you for maybe ever. You may never see Tanner. None of us may ever see Tantan again. He said he's going to be in here doing stuff. I don't totally believe him. I don't know what he's going to be doing. So that's on him. That's not my job. Why is that my job, Mark? Why am I tasked with telling you what Tanner's doing? It's his life. He needs to tell you. You see, like, what do you want to say, John?
2: It feels one-sided, you know, that Mark feels more upset than Tanner does.
0: Yeah.
2: So I would say maybe it's Tanner's fault a little bit, you know?
0: I agree. Thank
2: you, John. Tanner should give some respect to Mark coming in every single day and, you know, saying, hey, I'm leaving.
0: He's part of the show. He's part of the family. You need to tell Mark. That's not my job. I didn't leave. If I was leaving Mark, I'd tell you. Does that make you feel better? I would tell you if I was leaving. I would tell you and let you know, okay? So there's that. That's Tanner's fault. That's not my fault. So there we go. All right, so we got all the housekeeping out of the way. Let's get down to brass tacks. All right, so over the weekend, I texted the show, 437-9680 UPS Jobs text line. I ticked off Louisville fans. I made Kentucky fans very happy because Peyton Siva, who is a legend here, he is, you know, when Mark Blankenbaker says the word luminary, he usually throws a name in there like Rain Smith, and I've battled him all over that. Like, Rain Smith is not a luminary. He's here 1 year. He won nothing. He was hurt. He didn't do anything spectacular. He had a couple games where he scored like 30 points or whatever against nobodies or against Virginia Tech in the ACC or something like that. But as far as accomplishments, he didn't have many accomplishments. He's not a luminary. Well, that's not Peyton Siva. He is a luminary. Multiple Final Fours, national championship. He was one of the one piece of perhaps one of the best backcourts in the history of Louisville basketball with him and Russ Smith. He got exponentially better from his freshman year to his senior year. He was still good his freshman year. Don't get me wrong. He was still a good player. He wasn't a starter at that point. You know how Rick Pitino was in terms of starting freshman. He just didn't do it very often. But by the time Peyton Siva was a senior at U of L, his shot had gotten much better. His three-point shooting had gotten much better. And his defense, as we all know, under Rick Pitino, you better do one thing, and you better do one thing really, really well. That's play defense. And he and Russ Smith were a disruptive defensive backcourt for U of L. That was one of the big reasons why they won the championship. It's because of their defense, and it was hard to bring the ball up the court or cross half court when those two guys were on you like glue. Texter, Rig, his iMac a UofL luminary? No, we'll get to him later too. There's some stuff out there about iMac, and I don't think any Louisville fans want him back. With this new fifth year, I'll do it. Yeah, he can go play. Go in the portal. Go in the portal, iMac. Or maybe they don't. All right, we'll find out. But Peyton Siva is an actual luminary, and he came back. He played for the TBT. He's been around the city. He's been a familiar face and doing community service work. And then he ends up joining PK staff. Last year, he was actually, you know, on the bench as an assistant coach. So he was an up and comer, on PK staff when he made staff cuts, and got new assistants. Peyton Siva stayed. He did not fire Peyton Siva. I know that he, you know, has a name in recruiting. He's good at building relationships. And that's what got him on the radar for one Rick Pitino up at St. John's. And Rick Pitino, who is very familiar with Peyton Siva, I'm sure we all know that Rick Pitino likes to surround himself with his guys, guys that he connected with and has he stayed in touch with and he trusted while he coached them. And Peyton Siva is near the top of that list for Rick Pitino. I mean, you talk about some guys when he was at UofL that he just absolutely loved. Peyton Siva was one of them. Luke Hancock was another, where, you know, he let Luke drive his car. Hey, Luke, can you go get my car for me? While I'm at Ruby's and pull it up, and he would do it. So, I mean, those are two of Rick's guys. Steve Masiello, already on the bench, and he was, you know, he's been with Kentucky, Pitino since the Kentucky days. So he's building this new staff. He wanted Peyton Siva to be a part of it. And Louisville fans are right on this. And I'm not making fun of Louisville fans. I'm not making fun of Peyton Siva at all. He's doing the right thing by going to coach under Rick Pitino because his coaching tree is undeniable. And if you attach yourself to Rick Pitino and you're able to stick with him long enough, there's a good chance you're going to get head coach opportunities. And I believe that's what Peyton Siva needs to do and wants to do with his life. I mean, he views himself as a coach. But what was funny to me, and I tweeted this out, all these Louisville fans putting this on Twitter, and again, they're being nice to Siva. And they love Siva, and they're not doing this intentionally, which is even funnier. They didn't know what they were doing. But they're like, yeah, Peyton Siva, go to Rick Pitino. Go further your job opportunity. Go work with one of the best coaches in America. And they're falling all over themselves, praising Rick Pitino as this great coach and this great developer of coaching talent. And if you want to see your star continue to ascend, you got to go to Rick. You got to go to Rick. You got to go to Rick. And they're doing all that. And, you know, Pat Kelsey's probably reading some of this stuff, or people are telling him, like, hey, Louisville fans are making a big deal about Rick Pitino being this great coach. You know, if they look at you as some great coach, they would have said, hey, you know, stay with Pat Kelsey. Stay with Pat Kelsey. Stay with him, and maybe you'll stay with Pat Kelsey. No one said that. Everyone's like, yeah, this is a no-brainer. Go to Rick. Go to Rick. And Pat Kelsey's like, what about me? What about Pat Kelsey? I'm a good coach. I'm a good coach too. I have a big job. I sit in Rick Pitino's office now. What do you mean? Congratulations, Peyton Siva. Aren't you mad at him for abandoning me? Instead, you're congratulating him and you're encouraging him. I can't believe what you're doing. Yeah, I know Pat Kelsey has been stewing because he thinks he's the great coach. He probably isn't like, what does Rick have that I don't have? I don't know, Pat Kelsey. Tournament success, championships, Final Fours. I mean, he didn't say this, but I just could figure, like, I can mind read Pat Kelsey. Just by the way he talks about himself, the way he presents himself, he thinks he's the better coach. Like, he thinks he's the one that's got it going on. So Louisville fans are they're clowning Pat Kelsey. You're clowning your coach. You're saying he's a step below, multiple steps below Rick Pitino. So we're all saying the quiet part out loud. We're all saying the quiet part out loud, which is, we got questions about Pat Kelsey as a coach. Like how good is he? We don't know. We still don't know. He's got a cumulative of one tournament win for his entire career. One. And so it was like, you know, Texter Pro, bro, PK is probably like, go to Rick Pitino. Right, because coaches don't have egos. That's one thing we do. That's one thing we know about college and professional coaches is they don't have great ego. They don't have big egos. They're very humble guys. It doesn't ever sting when someone tells them, you know what, I think I can like learn on the job better with this guy? I'm sure they're all like, oh, of course, leave me, go to the better coach. And they're so humble. The college coaches are known for that. They're known for not having egos and being humble. So I'm sure, Texter, another horrible take by you. You losing your fastball. No, actually, this is a really good take by me, and no one else has this take. No one else has this take. I'm the only one. You were clowning your coach. You were clowning your coach by saying, good job, Peyton Thiebe, for leaving his staff and going to a better coach and a better staff and a better situation. That's what y'all are doing. And if you don't want to admit that to yourself, that's a you problem. That's not a me problem. I saw it, and everybody else saw it, except for I'm saying it, and you're not. I'm saying it, and you're not. And but you're thinking it. I know you're thinking you can send in all the positive Pat Kelsey texts that you want to send in here. Now, Greg, you're off base. No, I'm not. I am on base. I'm on home plate, baby. I just hit a three-run bomb. Actually, no, I did. I hit a grand slam with this. I sent everybody else home, and I'm standing on home plate. I'm on base, brother. How about that? So put that in your pipe and smoke it. When's Jeffries coming back? Tomorrow, I guess. I don't know. He really wanted to go to UK Media Days today. I was like, I can't. I was like, I'd like to go too, but I can't go today. I was like, oh, you, never mind. This is a positive for PK starting his coaching career. Yeah, you're right. Yeah, losing an up and coming assistant, to Rick Pitino. So when he gets a head coaching job, Rick Pitino will get all the credit. What do you mean it's a positive for PK? You think Pat Kelsey is going to get credit for Peyton Thiebe if he gets a head coaching job? No, Rick Pitino's going to get all that credit because that's what he does. He produces good head coaches. So this idea that Pat Kelsey is going to get credit, he ain't going to get credit for Peyton Thiebe. He was on his assistant coach staff for like, what, a season? Texter, yeah, not a great take. Not the flex you think it is. Love you. I love you too. No, it is a flex. It absolutely is. No one has that tape because it sucks. Get off the Louisville bleep right now. No, I'm on it right now. And you're mad about it. So mission accomplished by me. Mission accomplished by me. No, this is a really good take by me. No, that's kind of what this is. Yeah. Oh man, Kentucky fans after Stein's little press conference are going to 10-2. I'm not going to 10-2. Big Greg has lost his fastball. Stop projecting your own insecurities on me. Do not project your insecurities about how you actually feel about Pat Kelsey onto me. I'm your therapist. I'm telling you what you don't want to hear, but it's true, and how you should conduct yourselves going forward. I'm trying to help you out. I'm trying to bring you to some realizations about your basketball coach that many of you are not willing to accept yet. And that's fine. You know, by the way, Cal again, just completely owning the fan base. And he did everything the right way in terms of his Bahama trip. He's having multiple cameras. He's got people on the sidelines breaking it down, putting out tweets on X. One of the guys, Mike, his name's slipping my mind right now, but he's been on the show with us before. He's a coach. He coached at Arkansas. He's on there giving play-by-play, blow-by-blow analysis after the games. He took all of the big boosters on like a yacht and gave him a shout-out. He's like, yeah, the 1% of our fan base that spends the most money. I want to do something special for you. We're gonna take the players out and have them jet ski and have fun and have a little bit of vacation and all of these things. And Pat Kelsey didn't do any of it. He did none of it. So there you go. There's some more Pat Kelsey reality for you for those that are unwilling to accept it. John Calipari is clowning Pat. He's clowning Pat with everything that he's doing. He's doing it on purpose. He's sticking a thumb in Kels got it going on. He's sticking his thumb in Pat Kelsey's eye. Is exactly what he's doing. There we go. Texter, come on. If Rick wanted a job anywhere, but he sadly, they would fire everyone on the staff. Waterboys included, he's a top five-ish all time. Yeah, Pat Kelsey isn't. Don't hurt yourself. Don't hurt your shoulder patting yourself on the back. LOL. I'm not. I'm fine. This all-day teacher event got you all sideways today. Hey, I had that take yesterday. I had this take yesterday. Just because you think a take and want it to be real doesn't make it true. What a reach, Streve. Wow, it's not a stretch. It's not a reach. It's not a stretch. You all were calling Pat Kelsey small time compared to Rick Pitino. You just were. You just were. Like when Jay Lucas left John Calipari to go coach under Coach K, I wasn't going, good job, Jay Lucas. Way to go. They're going to a superior coach that has a better coaching tree and blah, blah, blah, blah, blah. I wasn't mad about it, but I wasn't bending over backwards to kiss Coach K's ass and say how great he is. That's what you all are doing. You're kissing Rick Pitino's ass. And at the same time, you're denigrating Pat Kelsey. I don't want to denigrate John Calipari. I was like, no, he's my coach. I'm not going to say this is a great move by Jay Lucas. He'll really get he'll further his career, but which he did. I mean, it was the fact of the matter. But I wasn't going to say it at the time because I was a Kentucky fan. I said, no, bleep you, Duke. But you're like, St. John's is the – I mean, there are people in the station that host U of L radio shows that have St. John's gear. Okay? It'll be little Creighton Harley, Steve Romans. There are multiple that have St. John's gear. So don't tell me I'm wrong. I'm 100% right. I'm trying to show you, hold up a mirror so you can look at yourself in the mirror, but you won't do it. Rig, you knock this take out of the park. PK is a big, unwarranted piece of ego that makes me laugh out loud. Keep telling the truth, Rig. That's right. Sometimes the truth hurts, baby, and I got to give you the truth. Pat wouldn't even put those sorry players on TV. Shameful. Maybe your worst take ever. I disagree. I've had way worse takes than that. Love you, Rig, but this is a forced take. Rick is one of the best coaches of all time, and turning him down would say more about Siva than Kelsey. We all know PK is not Pitino. Not a diss to Kelsey. It is a diss to Kelsey. But rather a fact-based body of work. Summertime reach of a take. It's not. It's not because y'all are mad about it. That's how I know it's not a reach. If y'all weren't mad about it, if I got crickets on the text line, then I know it didn't touch a nerve. But I'm getting so many texts right now of you all trying to bend yourselves over backwards and put your brain to a pretzel to try to prove me wrong shows that it's a good take because y'all reacted to it. What about that, Baldy? How about that?
2: You know, I think there's multiple parts of this, and where I kind of stand on it is that Rick is up there in age. Don't know how long he's going to coach for. It seems like he'd coach 10 more years, and you're probably right. He's got a good shot to do that. Kelsey's the younger guy. I mean, you would think Siva, he's beloved here. He's played here.
0: Yeah.
2: And I know that Pitino's who he played for, and Pitino and him have a great relationship. But how long is Pitino going to coach? Where is he going to go after that if it doesn't work out next couple of years at St. John? So it does kind of make you question, is Kelsey doing the right thing with his coaches?
0: Yeah. No, he told two of them to step off. Another one said, I'm leaving. I'm going. Rig literally said last week, UK should win 9 games. I did not say that. I did not say that. You can go through any take. You can go through all the podcasts. I'm staunch on 5-7. I've not said one time that UK should win 9 games football wise. That is not true. I've been battling Justin Jeffries over 7 or 8 wins. You telling me I'm saying 9 wins? Where did you get that? Was it in jest that I said that? But PK has those cool glasses. We're not mad. It's just a sad, pathetic take. LOL. Okay, whatever you have to tell yourself. Whatever you have to tell yourself. All right, one more text. We'll take a break. We get Zach Cantrell in here. Rig talks here. Major reach with this take, but I appreciate the pettiness in it. It says more about this pathetic RP jock-sniffing fan base that disgusts me. I know you're the one, Tox. Like, you're the true Louisville fan. You've shunned Rick Pitino. You shunned him. You don't go, Rick, I remember. Good job. Good job, Peyton Siva. Good job. You go to Rick. That's a great thing to do. Now you're like, bleep Rick. He ruined our program. He put us, his firing eventually led to Kenny Payne. And maybe his firing eventually leads to Pat Kelsey too, because we're going to see how this guy works out this year. So there we go. I appreciate you, Tox. It's not a major Tox. You agree with me, Tox? You 100 out of all Louisville fans, I know you agree with me. I know you agree with me. All right, let's take a break. On the other end of the break, we're going to have Zach Cantrell in here to talk UK football media days. Will Stein did something hilarious on KSR that Zach needs to tell me about. That and more here on the Roundtable, ESPN 680, 105.7.
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8: And it was welcome back to the show. It's the Roundtable. Now, Baldy, who was that singing there?
9: Kenny Chesney.
8: Okay, you can't play Kenny Chesney on the show.
9: Oh, we don't do country. We don't do any music.
8: We do music. No, we do music. I can send
9: they
8: you a
9: said,
8: list.
9: Come back with music and come back with your liner.
8: No, you did everything right. I'm not. I just can't hear Kenny Chesney.
9: Are you? What kind of music do you like? We'll go with that next.
8: Well, if you're gonna do country, I like old. You're gonna do old school country.
9: Well, that's 90s. He's still playing today. That's not old school.
8: He's like bro country. He's like he was one of the leaders of like the start of bro country.
9: So are you like Toby Keith then, or do you?
8: No. I'm like Hank Williams Jr., Johnny Cash, okay. like that stuff. But you know, I like rock music. I like some hip hop music. I like all across the spectrum. I just don't want any Kenny Chesney, Morgan Wallen, Keith Urban, Brad Paisley, Luke Bryan, Florida Georgia Line, like stuff like that.
9: See, this stuff we should have went over, but now
8: it's
9: we
8: okay.
9: Know.
8: Now we know. You're learning on the fly. And it's okay. I'm not mad at you one bit whatsoever. It's just one of those things. The more we do radio together, sir.
9: Yeah.
8: We'll learn more of our personalities.
9: I personally like Kenny Chesney, Toby Keith, that kind of stuff.
8: Yeah, that's cool.
9: But, you know, that's me.
8: To each their own.
9: True.
8: My wife likes that kind of music. So I hear it. It's just not my cup of tea. I also have learned in our short time together here today that you are not afraid of the microphone. So you'll talk and give takes and stuff.
9: Yeah,
8: which I appreciate.
9: Play-by-play stuff. So I'm not afraid of any talking and chatting with you today.
8: Good, fantastic. So I have someone to bounce stuff off of if I'm here solo. So there we go. Oh, Diener's texting me. Diener.
9: I think he likes.
8: It's a Kenny Chesney.
9: Kenny Chesney. I mean, yes.
8: If they can fill up a football stadium, then you don't want them as bumper music. Look, Metallica fills up football stadiums all the time. I play their bumper music, Drew. It's not that I don't like popular music. I just don't like that brand of popular music. Drew was getting me yesterday, too, because I had, and Andy agrees with me on this, I had voiced my disdain of the Marvel stuff. I'm tired of Marvel. It's the same movies and stuff all over again. And Spider-Man Brand New Day, which I actually like Spider-Man. See, this was my take to Drew. It's like, you know what? You got to stick with the characters that you know people like. Like people like Spider-Man, people like Iron Man, even though he's dead. People like Thor, people like the Incredible Hulk. They don't want to go see Captain Marvel. They don't want to go see, I don't know, name one of these Marvel movies that have come out recently that have tanked in the box office because people are like, who the hell are they? If Marvel wants to keep doing what they're doing and make a ton of money and have a bunch of tickets sold, give the people they want. Give the people what they want. They don't want Doctor Strange 3. They don't, they don't.

0: They don't want Ant-Man and Wasp Girl, you know, four. They don't want that. They want the most popular characters. I mean, it's one of those things where popularity matters here, and you got to go with that. So I disagreed and agree with Drew at the same time. After the show today, you'll have a little bonus hour. No Reds baseball today. Over on 93.9 The Ville at 6 p.m., you'll have Jody Dimbling and the Cardinal Insider, so you get caught up on all of the U of L sporting world. And you know, class will be starting here. I know fall camp starts this week for both teams. Kentucky had their media days today. I heard Jay Bateman had himself a day today. He had a great quote that Andy shared. Like, what did he say? It was something to the effect of, you know, blitzing all the time and man-to-man defense are like salt. It may taste good, but eventually, in the end, it'll kill you, which is 100% true about those things. I'm fine with that mentality. He's going to blitz a lot more than Brad White did. He's going to do a lot less, you know, soft zone coverage, which Kentucky fans were sick of seeing by the end of the Stoops tenure, was the soft zone defense where they always give everything up in the middle. The middle was always open. It was always just right down the middle. Boom, there you go. You just run a slant route down the middle, and you're going to get 7-8 yards or a first down every single time. We were tired of seeing that, so there we go. But, I mean, I don't know. Let's see here. I'm looking at the news reports for Media Day, and I got to get Zach's take on it. Whenever he shows up in here, I'm excited, especially when Will Stein shouted somebody out on KSR that made me laugh hysterically. So we'll die. I did have my friend Todd Hallam there today. He was sending all kinds of pictures and updates. Like, for instance, like this right here, I see the back of Nick Roush's head, which I appreciate very much. He's got a shirt on that has, I think it's bourbon on it, bottles of bourbon. So that's always fun. The media atmosphere at these things are always more interesting than what the actual coaches or players say. It's just the scrum, just seeing Larry Vaught with an intern, seeing seeing Roush, seeing Daryl Bird and Mark Story. Like, that's part of the charm of the media days. Texter, Chesney is a Jimmy Buffett want to be. Tell Drew it's your. No, I'm not telling Drew that. Texter, they want the X-Men, damn it. Give us Cyclops and Wolverine. That was Nick's take. Nick wants Wolverine. He wants the X-Men. So I think you're going to get a new MCU spin on the X-Men. Because I think the last X-Men movie they did is were those, like, the X-Men new class or whatever. The Kenny Chesney rejoin was hilarious. And by the way, F Rick and FPK so far. Wow. There's a little fan keeping it real. That's some reality check radio. Keep it simple. No country. It is trash. Baldy would be great for the Diener Show rejoins. That's okay. He's learning on the fly. Right, Baldy?
1: Yeah, we're learning.
0: There you go. We're learning together. He loves Jack Harlow. Come back with that. Is that true, Baldy? Do you love Jack Harlow?
1: You got to. He's from Louisville.
0: Oh, no.
1: But do I love him? I don't love rap, so it's okay.
0: I think this texture is saying that I love.
1: Do you love Jack
0: No,
1: Harlow?
0: I don't. I have nothing but bad feelings towards Jack.
1: What kind of rap music do you like? You say you kind of like pop. Is there anything you kind of go? Is you like Drake?
0: No, I like Lil Wayne. I like all the stuff of the '90s. I like, you know, Snoop Dogg, Dr. Dre, yeah, N.W.A., Public Enemy, you know, stuff like that. You know, that's the hip hop. I get Outkast, of course, is one of they're one of my favorite groups of all time. You know, across any genre, is Outkast. So yeah, it just depends on where it was. I mean, rap's kind of like it's kind of dipping. Country's making a huge comeback right now.
1: It is.
0: It's like top of the charts. It's ruling the Billboard top 100. You're seeing hip hop and other like pop fall out. Country's kind of ascending, and then rock is just dead. They killed it. It died. It's dead. And I'm bitter about it. I'm sad about it. Oh boy. It's a picture of what Andy was talking about where they tried to cut off Val Venus's Venus on Monday Night Raw. I believe you said it was 28 years ago today. it's just a picture of Val Venus's butt and a guy with a samurai sword getting ready to chop off his, like I said, his Venus. which was, I mean, that's when the WWE was completely wild. Not this neutered version that we get, no pun intended saying neutered, but this neutered version of what we get today. Like, I get it. The Roman Reigns won. Cody Rhodes is a quote star. It's terrible. Here he comes. Here comes. There's Zach Cantrell. You're wearing red though, Zach. I don't know what I think about that. We're here to talk UK pigskin. Then you got a red shirt on. The Second and Seven Foundation. What is the Second and Seven Foundation? Is that a Buckeye thing? Is that a Ryan Day thing?
2: No, it's not a Ryan Day thing. It was founded by three former Ohio State players. It's Second and Seven, so they offer literacy for second graders or whatever.
0: Cool.
2: Get books out for them. And funny enough, one of the three co-founders is Mike Vrabel. So
0: is he really?
2: Yeah, so I'm sure talking to the kids. Yeah. He wasn't there, but I'm sure.
0: No, it's shocking.
2: I'm wondering what the other ones, like, hey, life lessons. Hey, kids, you know, maybe don't get caught vacationing with other women.
0: Especially when it's not your wife, especially when she's pregnant.
2: Right, that part.
0: don't take a pregnant married woman on a boat.
2: Don't do that.
0: Don't do that. That's his contribution to the Second and Seven. Well,
2: don't go out to a private vacation site where there's private investigators waiting to photograph you. Go out there.
0: Yeah, try not to stay away from those things, kids.
2: Just say no.
0: These are valuable lessons that you should learn. All right, so UK football media days were today. As I said earlier, I've kind of been detached from things. I've been busy all day. Didn't really get to look at the internet at all. Can you give me some updates? I mean, did Will sign, Joe Sloan, Jay Bateman, did they say anything interesting? And we'll save it for the end of the segment, but you have a funny KSR story involving Will Stein and one of our guys.
2: No, that's exactly right. I mean, the good news is there's no injuries. You remember in years past, Mark Stoops would come out and say, oh, this guy's hurt, he's lost for the season. Now, there's a couple of guys that are going to miss early fall practice. Nick Ganderson, Javonte Barnes, Tegra Shabola, Sam Green, and Jaden Smith. But they're expected to be able to go at the start of the season. You know, Will Stein.
0: And we always know there's going to be one or two injuries that happen at camp that will be detrimental to the team. That happens with every team. Even if it's a depth piece. Like, someone's going to get hurt during camp and be lost for the season. You just hope it's not anyone that's a starter or of great importance.
2: And Stein also said something about if the right option presents itself, that they will add more people to the roster with the 5-on-5 ruling. I mean, it only makes sense for them to do that. But I really like both coordinators. They sounded very confident, and they sounded like they're going to be more aggressive than what we've seen Kentucky teams do in years past. You know, they kind of were a little bit passive toward the end, and, you know, they've definitely done a better job bringing back fan enthusiasm. I mean, game one's going to be a party because they're playing Youngstown State. Game two is going to be electric when Alabama comes in here. And, I mean, just hearing these guys, the message that has been delivered over and over again is this is different. I mean, we have two coordinators, a coordinator now that helped Jaden Daniels win the Heisman Trophy, a head coach who, of course, helped coordinate Bo Nix, and Dylan Gabriel to be Heisman finalists, and Bo Nix, and Dante Moore, likely going to be a top five pick in next year's draft.
0: Yeah.
2: Remember, Jay Bateman was the defense coordinator at Texas A&M last year when they made their run to the college football playoff, and he talked about, you know, we're going to blitz a little bit more, we're going to be more aggressive, we're not just going to sit back and let teams kind of dictate the tempo.
0: And that's what I'm talking about.
2: Which is so many teams has happened. Yeah. So many times these last couple years.
0: And you missed that because you were opening for Ennis. But I talked about that comment or that quote by him. But we were tired of the soft zone defense that left the middle of the field open for the offense.
2: Third and eight was a giveaway. They always gave up so many third downs.
0: Yeah, because all they did was, like I said, they throw the football in the middle of the zone.
2: Running tight end to the middle, and it's wide open every time.
0: Just get
2: a slot receiver. Like, you knew, even if you won first and second down, it's third and ten. You know, you're not getting a stop there. You're going to sit back in your soft cover zone, and somebody's going to catch, you know, a 20-yard pass on third down, a receiver's going to have 100 yards receiving. I mean, just the lack of aggression and just sitting back like, hey, maybe one time send a blitz or maybe double-team this guy. Maybe do something that actually makes the offense react. No. Let's just sit back
0: and react.
2: Hey, you do whatever you want to do, and then we'll come up and hopefully try to make a big hit and hopefully knock the ball out when most of the time they come up with that big hit. Oh, broken tackle. Here's another 15 yards.
0: A lot of missed broken tackles near the
2: end. Their tackling was abominable.
0: It was
2: terrible.
0: It was one of the worst in the SEC. To your point about this, like, a new attitude around the facility, this was Ty Bryant today, senior defensive back that it looks to have a really big senior year. He's one of the better returning players on the team, especially on the defense. He said this about about how the program is different now than it was with Mark Stoops. He says, it's a program that is built on competition, connection, toughness, sacrificing for each other, holding people accountable. It's a different program than what I've seen personally since I've been here.

0: here watching. So one thing that stood out to me, Zach, and I want to know your thoughts on this.
1: Yeah.
0: The sentence that kind of made me go, oh, was the holding people accountable.
1: Yes.
0: Portion, because near the end of Stoops' tenure, you were hearing about a bad locker room environment. No one, there's no players there to hold other players accountable. You had the dude go to the concession stand. All this
1: in the middle of the game.
0: In the middle of the game, you had some embarrassing moments come out, and it seemed like Stoops, who, you know, Max Godbey, who was on his Stoops team, was on his senior board or whatever that would make the decisions and dole out punishments to teammates. Mm-hmm. Like, all that seemed to have just gone away, and now it's more tightened up, it's more buttoned up.
1: Yes.
0: And I like hearing that from Tom.
1: No, that was my takeaway as well. Yeah, the last couple of years we've heard stories about guys that would get, you know, do things like you mentioned, going to the concession stand, or maybe guys were late for curfew, or maybe guys were doing this and this.
0: Not showing up to or
1: not showing someone, up to meetings.
0: Yeah, or not showing up to work.
1: Yeah, well, that was Mark Stoops for the last 2 years.
0: Yeah. But I was talking more about Chris Rodriguez, but you're not wrong.
1: Chris Rodriguez didn't show up. He just followed his coach's lead. I mean, but no, it just seemed like Mark kind of strayed a little bit, and this program strayed from discipline the last couple of years. All you have to do to watch to see how disciplined the team is, just watch them on the field.
0: Right.
1: How many dumb penalties they
0: turnovers.
1: Would have. How many times would we watch Kentucky these last couple of years, and they'd have an eight penalty game or a 9 penalty game or even worse than that? It happened on a regular basis. If you're not disciplined with your actions as far as suspending guys and holding guys accountable when they need to be, you're certainly not going to be disciplined in the middle of the game when a guy's running a pass pattern over you and you're just going to grab his jersey because you don't think you can cover him, or, you know, you hold a defensive lineman or something like that. It just seemed like Mark Stoops kind of was worn down from being early in his career a disciplinarian and being that tough guy that made sure that everybody feared him. And I think toward the second half of his career, especially the last couple of years, seems like guys walked all over him.
0: He got
1: comfortable. You're right.
0: Yeah, he had comfort from the contract that he signed with Vince Barnhart where he had no pressure.
1: He knew no matter what, even if he got fired, he was going to make $40 million, which he ended up doing. Yeah, he coached like he didn't have the hunger that he had early in his career, which sometimes happens when you give guys big, fat contracts like that. It just seemed like the last time that I saw Mark Stoops with any sort of fire or passion was the 23-23 Louisville game.
0: Yeah,
1: it seemed 100%. Like after he came back, because he did the Michael Scott thing where, you know, he's saying goodbye to everybody because he thinks he's getting the corporate job.
0: Yeah,
1: and he did that when he thinks he's going to A&M. And the fans are like, no, we don't want Mark Stoops. We don't want him here. And he has to come crawling back with his tail between his legs to come back here.
0: I think you're right about that.
1: He didn't seem like the same guy.
0: No, that's a really good take by you, because you're right. After that happened, he just never was able to recapture anything. It seems like he probably took that as like a personal shot. The Texas A&M fans revolted and said, no, like you're not hiring him. I mean, the board said, no, we're not hiring him. Like I said earlier, all these coaches have egos. Like, that was and maybe part of him was like, I'm just stuck here and it's gotten stale. We've all been in jobs before where, you know, you were there 10, 15, 20 years, sometimes longer, and you reach a point, you're just like, I don't have that passion going into work anymore. I'm tired of doing that. I've been doing the same thing for a couple of decades now. I need a change. I need something different. And then if you do try to branch out and it doesn't work out, then you have to go crawling back to your original job. That's not a place a lot of people want to be. Some people are fine with it. Like, okay, it didn't work out here. I can go back home and be fine. Like for instance, when I made my job change last year, I was like, I can always go back.
1: Sure.
0: You know, if it doesn't work out or I don't like it, I can always go back. They'll find a place for me. They would. But at this job, I love it, and I'm seeing success there, so I'm sticking there. Now,
1: absolutely.
0: Another thing you let me in on, because I wasn't able to hear any of this.
1: Yeah.
0: So what happened with Stein on KSR? Who did he shout out?
1: He shouted out my guy TJ Walker, my co-host on the post-game show. But he was on Matty Bang's show, and he shouted out TJ Walker.
0: Let's go!
1: Yes!
0: Getting a little love for the ESPN 680, 105.7.
1: The real post-game show.
0: The real post-game
1: show.
0: The many are saying.
1: Yeah.
0: So what did he say about TJ Walker? How did he get on that?
1: He was just talking about like all the people around, all the UK media personalities, of course, the Catholic school connection with him TJ Walker. He said to me, supposedly after Stein gave him a shout out, Matty Bangs was like, look at him calling out TJ Walker. Because TJ, he said some, I think it was TJ talking about that he wants the Grove Street party tradition to come back.
0: Will Stein's
1: like, yes, we want that tradition back. We want to remind people of the glory days. Like, he Matty Bangs, by the way,

0: the Grove Street thing to come out. He wants it to come back. He just doesn't like the T.J. Walker.
1: He's the one that got shouted out. Yeah, he's the one getting credit for it.
0: He doesn't. He wants credit for it. He wants, like, hey, Matty Bangs, I agree with you. I want Grove Street Party back. No, he had to say T.J. Walker because T.J.'s a serious post-game show host.
1: He is. He's a serious journalist.
0: Absolutely. We know what we're doing around here, the best post-game show, because we go right as soon as the game's over. We don't have to wait for an hour.
1: You don't have to wait for an hour for all these boring stats and all this other stuff. 100 million commercial breaks.
0: I had him.
1: Right to the subject.
0: I had T.J. Allen at 11:20, and he's like, oh, some breaking news about Will Stein. I'm like, what? The breaking news about that he shaved his beard? And he's like, no, he just shouted me out on KSR.
1: Wow! Love that.
0: Yes.
1: I love that. That makes me happy.
0: You talk about ESPN Louisville on KSR. You put our name in their mouth. How about that?
1: They've been talking a lot about us here lately.
0: Yes, they have. We're in their heads.
1: They've been talking about me. They've been talking about Blank. They've been talking about Creighton. I mean, it's just, we're in their kitchen. As Blank would say, we're in their kitchen.
0: We're in their kitchen. It's on fire.
1: Yeah.
0: The heat's there. Don't like the heat. Get out of the kitchen.
1: We're making BLTs. That's what we're doing.
0: That's right. We're doing that.
1: Let's read some text here. We'll take our next break. Texter spot on. Zach C. on Stoops returning to Lexington after the AM job blew up. I know. I thought that was a really good take, too. Texter, you mean no more sweatpants, gang. All he heard was how motivated Poops was, LMAO. I mean, no, he did talk about how motivated he was to be here. And I am going to miss the sweatpants gang.
0: Yeah.
1: I'm going to miss Drew Barker in his sweatpants trying to start a fight with Bobby Petrino.
0: Oh, yeah, absolutely.
1: That's gone now.
0: Well, we're Sweatpants Mafia. It's me and TJ.
1: That's
0: still around.
1: Yeah, that's still around.
0: And by the way, TJ did use the word motivated when he was talking. I'm like, oh, wait a minute. It's like Kenny Payne saying fight. You said motivated.
1: Right. Texter, spot on Zachy C. Zachy C on fire. Look at that. You're getting some love on the text line. Before they're like, don't bring Zach on.
0: Of course.
1: Enough Zach. Now they're all now they're all kissing your rear.
0: Hey, how about that?
1: How many coaches had DUIs? What? Although that's a good point too.
0: Yeah, no,
1: that's a good point, Texter. Number of assistant coaches.
0: One more buttoned up there, you know.
1: Yeah.
0: Hey, Will Stein's like, hey guys, Uber, please.
1: Uber, yeah.
0: The first rule, Uber. That's the thing.
1: You can have Uber on your phone. Oh, I forgot. Way to leave out Sofro again, Riggs. Yeah, sorry about that, Justin. I'm sorry. KSR was talking about Justin Sofro too, which actually was the best one.
0: Oh yeah, KSR going on about Sofro.
1: Sofro was the best of all of it.
0: Yes.
1: Yeah, no, it was absolutely. Sofro had to be floating on the beach. Like I can say this because I'm big too. His big behind was, you know how you sit in the, you don't have this problem because you're not like a bigger gentleman. You're not husky like we are. When you sit in that beach chair in the sand, it sinks.
0: Oh.
1: And it's tougher to get out because that beach chair sinks in the sand.
0: Yeah.
1: And it's hard to get out. So Justin Sofro was sitting in his sunk beach chair.
0: Oh.
1: And he just started floating as soon as he heard we're all texting him like, hey, Sofro, you got a shout out on KSR. People were talking about it on Twitter. Vince Merrill's giving him his phone number. He had a great week. What a great week of vacation Sofro had.
0: Sofro's balling. Is he having a better week of vacation than Blankenbaker?
1: No.
0: That's impossible.
1: No, he's on a new beach.
0: No. I mean, yeah.
1: He's on a new beach.
0: How dare he ask that? He'd think that I don't know what I would do if I were on one of those. Get out of here, Blank.
1: Texter, Zach C. cost La Familia by not showing up for the Davis Steel final game. No, he was there.
0: I was not, unfortunately.
1: Oh, you weren't there?
0: I didn't get there yesterday.
1: Oh, I thought you were there.
0: No, I wish.
1: Oh,
0: but
1: man.
0: I didn't call. Nah, I'm absolving myself here.
1: Maybe you were the good luck charm.
0: I was. Well, that's when they dominated. I mean, they were winning before I showed up. But, yeah, when I was there, they played the rest.
1: I mean, Calipari players missing free throws.
0: No, that was the ultimate tribute to La Familia. Calipari
1: really
0: team missing free throws in a big game.
1: I think they shot
0: that's never happened.
1: I think they shot like 38.5% from the free throw line.
0: Yeah. Was it that good? I thought it was worse than that.
1: People are like, RC's a double agent. He got us here only to stab us in the back. So now he's back out.
0: Yeah.
1: With
0: BBN. He gained all the goodwill for the last couple of days, and now he's back out. He's not in the Familia no more.
1: Yeah, he beat Louisville. He beat Syracuse.
0: Yeah.
1: Beham's Army. He beat the Kansas team.
0: He beat Kansas, yeah.
1: He did all these great things. BBN was embracing RG Goodwin.
0: Yes.
1: Putting him on a throne, carrying him around. Whenever Jack Grossman gets married, they're going to carry him on a chair at the wedding reception. They were carrying him on a chair.
0: Yeah.
1: And then they pulled the chair out from under
0: him. RG. Like, they were all the way back.
1: Yeah,
0: He's ready to come back. They're going to celebrate him. And now, get him out of here. Get out.
1: But congrats to Pedro Bradshaw. He was on he used to play for Bellarmine.
0: Yes.
1: He was on the Davis Steel team, and he won part of the $2 million.
0: Yeah, he did.
1: I mean, that has to suck. Like, there's no consolation.

0: out to a team dinner and you're paying.
1: And you're paying. It's like Christopher. Like when he had to pay. Paulie made him pay all the time.
0: Yes.
1: I actually watched the episode the other night where they went to that, where he made Paulie pay and he was embarrassed.
0: Yeah.
1: And then they set up that dinner and he's buying lobsters for the entire table.
0: Yes.
1: And he sent that bottle of Cristal to like the soccer moms.
0: Oh, yeah.
1: In the booth behind him. And Chris had to pay the $1,200 tab and then he gave the waiter $16.
0: I remember that.
1: Then they shot him. So
0: of course they did.
1: And they shot the poor waiter.
0: I haven't seen that episode in a long time.
1: It's great.
0: I need to do a Sopranos rewatch. Just RIP. You know, can't say it on there, but you know that
1: big wussy.
0: Yeah, it's that guy.
1: Yeah.
0: I hope at the very end he's just like not in the face.
1: Sal Bumpincero.
0: Yeah.
1: Yeah. We'll call him by his Christian name, Sal Bumpincero.
0: Not in the face, guys.
1: Not in the face, guys. Let's see here. McNeil. McNeil was the white shooter. Thank you. It was McNeil.
0: Oh, Sean McNeil. Yeah. He
1: Sean McNeil.
0: Ohio State and West Virginia.
1: Kentucky should have added fresh players to the TBT to yesterday. They did against Louisville, third game to win. You can do that. That's, you know, that's
0: within the rules.
1: That's it, within the rules. La Familia doing what UK players do best, coming up short of expectations. Well, the Ville did what Louisville teams and players do best, which is not get there.
0: Lose to La
1: which
0: Familia.
1: Is lose to Kentucky and not be there making deep runs. Because that's what Louisville basketball does.
0: Those
1: that's what
0: La
1: it's
0: Familia
1: done for
0: guys,
1: a long, long time.
0: That now. Era, they can all be in the nursing home. Those 80-year-old La Familia guys are still going to beat the 80-year-old Ville guys. It's
1: just 100%.
0: In their nature, no matter what, whether it's checkers, chess, basketball, any form of competition. Willie Cauley-Stein, the Harrisons, they don't lose to Louisville.
1: They don't. It happens very, very, very, almost not at all. I think Andrew Harrison, that was the first, when they lost in Freedom Hall, the first time he ever lost to Louisville.
0: I believe that's right, yeah.
1: And that was only the second time for Willie Cauley-Stein because he lost in 2012, 2013, and then La Familia. But yeah, Andrew Harrison was undefeated against Louisville.
0: He owns them.
1: Yeah, he owns them. Nick said that. Nick said, he said big, you know what, on air today multiple times. I'm not doing that. UK's football offense being more dynamic is funny. How could they be less dynamic? It's a great question.
0: That's
1: a great
0: fair
1: question.
0: Point.
1: It's a fair, you couldn't be less dynamic than what Mark Stoops did for 15, 16 years, however long he was on the sideline. Last one, we'll take a break. I mean, Kentucky defense, Cal's team usually loses in the championship game. Why wouldn't they do that in the TBT? No, it's true. That's what happened, except for one time. Nikki DeBoot said, big, you know what, twice on the air today, Andy about died.
0: Of course.
1: Of course you did. All right, thank you, Zach, for catching us up football media day.
0: 33 days.
1: Yeah, we'll come. Yeah, 33 days away to kick off. We'll come back. We'll talk about this new fifth-year senior rule. It's the roundtable here on ESPN 6.
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9: Man, I love that. Y'all know how much I love Rummage having to fly in and correct Blankenbaker, or where you can hear UK basketball takes. 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It's the UPS Jobs text line. Thank you for the text today and interacting with the show. It's always fun communicating with you all. Even if we do jab each other back and forth, it's still fun and makes the show go. Tuesday, tomorrow, the Reds are back in action, 6:10 p.m., Reds versus A's, 93.9 The Ville, 6 p.m., Cardinal Insider. I don't know, John, you had to help me with this. Are you a baseball guy at all?
4: Huge baseball guy.
9: So you're a huge baseball guy.
4: Was a minor league baseball broadcaster and, you know, really into it. Big Reds guy. Big Reds guy.
9: Okay, so you are a Reds guy.
4: Yeah, they won 3 of 4. They're playing better baseball. They got the deadline and they...
9: Have they done anything?
4: No. So... You know, that's the Reds, but that's how they like to spend their money. But that's all right.
9: They don't like to spend their money.
4: That's what I mean.
9: They don't. I don't mean this as a shot, but is there a series that means less to the entire Major League Baseball community than Reds versus A's?
4: It's not a great series.
9: Not a great
4: but
9: series.
4: But the Reds need to win those games.
9: They do?
4: They're like 4.5 back of the wild card. So Oakland, I mean... Oakland or Sacramento, whatever you want to
9: Where
4: call
9: the hell
4: them.
9: They are. I don't
4: yeah,
9: know anymore.
4: You know, so
9: I
4: they're
9: care.
4: In they're in Sacramento right now, but they're not very good. So you got to win games against them.
9: Yeah, there you go. These are must win games for Tito and the fellas. All right, so we'll have that for you tomorrow, and then I'll update you the rest of the week what's going on. We also have the Hall of Fame game. Panthers versus Cardinals. So a little preseason football on Thursday. We'll have it here on the station, 8 p.m. on both stations, ESPN 680, 105.7 and 93.9 The Ville. I can't wait. I'm jonesing for football, Baldy, in a terrible way. Diener said this morning, and I will agree with him. I mean, I'll watch probably 5 to 10 minutes of it just to get a little bit of a football fix. But it is played in like a high school stadium, and the majority of the game will be players that we'll never see again. But I want to see someone get tackled. I want to see some passing of the football down the field. I want to see running backs, you know, breaking through the line for a 30-yard run. This is what I want to see. So I'll be dialed in at least for a little while. Now, do you watch the preseason at all, Baldy, or do you just discard it like many people do? Just get it out of here.
4: I'll watch it if it's on, but it's not like something I'm gonna. Sit there and make sure I have to watch
9: not
4: the
9: appointment
4: Bengals
9: TV.
4: Or my team. Yeah, exactly. Yeah.
9: So the Bengal, are you all Cincinnati professional sports?
4: I was born
9: sports?
4: Into it. Born into
9: born
4: it.
9: Born into
4: yeah.
9: it. Now, the Bengals have had some success.
4: 21, like, well, they went to Super Bowl.
9: Yeah, whenever Joe Burrow's yeah. healthy and upright, they have a chance to do something. But as you said, that's the problem with Joe Burrow is he has a bad offensive line. He's had a bad offensive line his entire tenure in Cincinnati. Therefore, he is injured almost all of the time, which is sad because I think he's a phenomenal player. I love watching Joe Burrow play. He's got two great wide receivers that if he can stay upright and avoid getting hit when he connects with them, electric things happen. So I won't diss on your Bengals fandom. I'm a Browns fan, Baldwin. I mean,
4: so we're
9: Baldwin,
4: in the same division.
9: Yeah, we're in the same division.
4: So you had Joe Flacco, then we got him. He played

0: pretty well last
1: year. Yeah, he was
0: all
1: right.
0: And the problem was our defense was so bad, but you saw, did you see quarterback? It was pretty cool. He was in that Netflix show and it had a couple quarterbacks in there. He was in there. It was pretty cool to see, you know, a 40-year-old quarterback running around and still having success out there.
1: Yeah, he's got a little left in the tank.
0: He's back again with the Bengals backup this year.
1: Yeah, yeah, it was just fine. You'd rather not see him on the field, because if you do see him on the field, it means that something bad went wrong with Joe Burrow. So there we go. I'm ready for football. Let's go. All right, I got to find this, because I got to find out the exact date, Mr. Baldridge, of week zero and what's on the slate. Week zero, 2026.
0: I think it's August 29th, because that is my birthday. Okay, so I think it's that day.
1: So we still got a little bit to go, but we're in the month now. We're in the month where football is going to be played. All right, so here we go. Let's see here. I want 2026, not this. I typed the wrong date in. There we go. Bah, bah, bah, bah, bah. There we go, 2026. All right, week zero, 2026. All right, here we go. Here's the list. We got it starts on Thursday, Baldy. We got Mayhurst at Youngstown State. So if we want to watch Kentucky's first opponent up close, we can. Let's see. Eastern Illinois at Murray State, Maine at Towson, Stony Brook at Delaware State, and then we have LIU at North Dakota. So Thursday, not a lot going on there. Friday, same thing. The best game on that slate is Idaho at Cal Poly. Then finally to Saturday, you get some good stuff here. You get San Jose at USC. Can't wait for that. North Carolina versus TCU. That's the Dublin, Ireland game that gets us kicked off at noon. NC State at Virginia. Then we get Hawaii at Stanford, Memphis at UNLV, New Mexico State at Florida State. So there we go. Week zero, starts on August 27th, but all the way through August 29th, we're going to get some football. And some of those games will actually be entertaining and fun. So we have that to look forward to. So we have football this week, and we've got college football coming down the pike, Baldy. That's what I like to see, baby.
0: I'm looking forward to it. I mean, I think football overseas in college is not something that they should have. I think it's all about that home environment. You get it, UK, you get in the SEC, you get it, Louisville in the ACC. But it's cool to have maybe one or two games over there every year.
1: Yeah, I mean,
0: are you with that, or do you not like it at all?
1: I'm not a big international football fan.
0: You don't like it in the NFL either?
1: No.
0: Okay.
1: It's one of those things where you're taking something away from your diehard fans that like to go to the games and buy season tickets. It's like, okay, we're going to go cater to a country that really doesn't watch our sport until we show up. And yeah, I think it takes away from them. I think it takes away from them.
0: Soccer fans are the same way this year with, you know, all the European teams coming to play the FIFA World Cup in the U.S., but, you know, it's once-in-a-lifetime thing here in the U.S., so I can see it that way, though, too.
1: Oh, here Mark's staring at you. Well, what's wrong, Mark? Do you not like his take?
2: What did you say?
0: I said, you know, you see the NFL go over to Europe, and then the soccer that's popular in Europe come back over here, which, yes, soccer's popular here, but it's not the main sport.
1: It's not the main sport.
0: So you don't agree with that take? Yeah, go ahead.
1: Go ahead, Mark.
2: I wouldn't even say that. I think, like, majority of all the crowds in the stadiums, they were just people from the home country or away country. Like, all the people in the U.S., maybe, like, I'm betting not even a million people went
1: now,
2: in the U.S.
1: Now, Mark.
2: They're U.S. citizens. They probably didn't give a flying
1: turd.
2: Leap.
1: Now, I found something out about you today, Mark, that I didn't know earlier. So you had the Louisville soccer shirt on, which you're still wearing. You're a soccer manager at U of L. Is that the case?
2: Yeah.
1: So how long have you been doing this?
2: Since I've been a freshman, yeah.
1: Since freshman year.
2: Yeah, so this is going to be my third year, yeah.
1: So men's soccer or women's soccer?
2: Men's.
1: Okay. I had to get that, you know, I had to find out. I had to find out what you were doing, Mark, because we used to have a guy on radio here. His name was Jared Stillman. He's the king of Nashville, the lord of Nashville. He crushes the Titans. He crushed Mike Vrabel. He did hours long, shows on Mike Vrabel and Diana Russini. He was a Louisville women's basketball manager back when he was in college. So how about that?
2: Oh, nice.
1: He's really big on walls. He's a big walls guy. And Creighton did something with the football team. I don't know if he's a manager or if he just would show up to Bobby Petrino's office like Rudy did.

0: in the movie Rudy, where he just showed up to Coach Parseghian's office like, I'm here. I'm going to be on your team one day. Anything I need to do, let me know. Was that Creighton? I think he was like Rudy. He's popped into Bobby P's office like, what do you need me to do, Coach? I'll do anything you want. I'll wash your feet. Which I think you would. You got nothing for that? Now you're silent. Now you're silent, Mark.
1: Yeah.
0: All right, you give the microphone back to Baldridge. You have Afternoon Streetle, the terrorizer here. La Familia sucks. What Val Venus? Okay, thank you very much. I appreciate that. Thank you. Yeah, I'm so happy that you were that excited about Kentucky losing the TBT. He also sent me a tweet from Alan Thomas, who does stuff with State of Louisville. It says, never forget Scott Satterfield drew up a AHB corner route on 4th and 4 with 6:35 to go, up 17 on Cignetti just to be a bleep. Okay. Scott Satterfield clowns Cignetti. I mean, not many coaches can actually say that. MAGA rig hates international football. Shocker. What does that have to do with anything? What does it do with me being like my political leanings whatsoever? You have no idea what my political leanings are. They're not MAGA, but so what? So what? I want to keep football for the fans that pay for the tickets and buy the merchandise. I mean, how many Panthers jerseys or Jacksonville Jaguars jerseys or Titans jerseys do you see downtown London? Like zero. Like, they don't care. They'll come back as a novelty for them. Like, oh, what are these Americans doing? What is this sport? Oh, they hit each other and they don't lie on the ground and flail around like babies, like we do with football. And, oh, I can't believe it. So, you know, get to step off. No, football's for America, baby. We're the fans that care. They don't care. They don't care. They think it's like a sideshow. Like, oh, look at this. This is, these Yanks sure are, aggressive, aren't they? Ugh. They shouldn't get football. Creighton would taste test the athletic cups. Thank you. Creighton just kept the female trainers outside of the locker. That was his job. He made sure that he didn't know Kate the Great was Louisville men's basketball's trainer. She's a girl? What? Let's see here. Texter Stillman called into a national radio show Friday night as a person named Wyatt talking LeBron. Where did he get the name Wyatt? That's my son's name. I wonder where he got the name Wyatt. That's great. Last one, then we'll dive into some content. Creighton played handball with the football team. There we go. If you remember handball from when Jack Grossman was on here, he went blind for a little while. He had eye surgery. He let Andy and I know that while he was at Jewish camp as a young man, they played a lot of handball. Of course, Andy and I made that into an innuendo and said when he was blind in his basement for a couple of days, he played a lot of handball. There you go. Texter Librig. I'm not a lib either. I don't box myself in using political terms. I don't worship a political party or a political ideology. I don't do that because I think that's stupid. Because politicians lie and scheme and steal and do everything they can to make life for Americans more difficult. So I'm not going to genuflect to either party. Either, which is stupid that we only have a two-party system. But that's a whole other take for a whole other day. All right, something happened. Friday night after the show. So as soon as the show goes off the air, I get into my rented vehicle, which I'll provide you all an update with that. It's not a good update. I'm screwed. We'll just leave it there. But when I'm away home in a rented vehicle, I got a pop-up from ESPN, that said that a judge in Colorado had ruled that anyone that graduated high school in 2019, I believe was the date, gets an extra year of eligibility. That new 5-for-5 rule would retroactively apply to people that had just completed their fourth year of eligibility at college. So, like, for example, a player like Denzel Aberdeen is now, according to this judge in Colorado, and the question is, how much is the NCAA going to fight this? What are they going to do in response to this? I know they released some statements about how they'd like it to operate. And we're at a point now where no one gives a damn what the NCAA says because they can just go to a judge and get them to rule in their favor. And that's what happened here. So Denzel Aberdeen looks to be safe in terms of playing for Florida this upcoming season, which is a big deal because Denzel Aberdeen was a very good player for Kentucky last season. I mean, he averaged in the double digits. I mean, he started off kind of rocky because he wasn't expecting to be handed the point guard role when Jalen Love went down with a shoulder injury, so there was a little adjustment there, but he ended up being a very good player for the Wildcats, and he goes back home to where he won the title with Florida and adds to an already stacked Gators team that Todd Golden had put together. I mean, last year for Kentucky, he averaged 13.5 points per game, 2.5 rebounds, 3.4 assists per game, and shot 43% from the field, along with 36% from three. Okay, so he was a good player for Kentucky, and I'm sure at Florida he'll move back to more of like a bench role, maybe like a sixth man type deal for them. I don't know if he's good enough to start for Todd Golden. I guess we'll see. But this ruling. So it says here, this is coming from CBSSports.com. This is from Chris Hummer and Matt Zenitz from CBS Sports. It said, on a sleepy Friday evening in July, the college football world received a jolt that could impact a significant number of rosters just days ahead of the start of fall camp. All 2020 class athletes who exhausted their eligibility in 4 years are now eligible. With one order from Judge Charlotte Sweeney, no relation to Andy, or maybe she is, I don't know, in Colorado as part of the Wisney versus NCAA case, college football front office staffers and agents were sent scrambling to understand the ramifications. While some of the specifics remain unclear and teams are unsure, the ruling will hold up on appeal. One thing is obvious: a day later, schools are moving quickly to add potential pieces to their rosters. And I'll end with this quote here. There will be players that are rosterable. Okay. We'd already seen some mentions on the Kentucky side of things about a return of linebacker Alex Afari, who is a good player. I would say that off of what we saw his first 2 years at Kentucky as a freshman and a sophomore, as a junior and a senior, he didn't produce what we thought he would. He was a little disappointing this past year. He had, like the first couple weeks of the season, it was like, okay, this dude could be drafted somewhere in the NFL. He ends up kind of falling off the rest of the season, doesn't get drafted, so he's available. That's just one example of a player that could return back to his team and help them. I mean, he would be a help. He would absolutely be a help to that defense. He'd be a help to that linebacker room. So I would be all for a guy like Alex Afari returning. But then again, teams are also operating under the presumption that they don't know what's going to happen. It's kind of hard. You're in this weird place to where you don't want to go all in yet because you don't know the next curveball that's going to be thrown your way. I mean, Jeff Goodman did a lot of tweeting about this because this is going to affect college basketball as well. This has been something that teams are now having to force their way into as another transfer portal has opened. Another transfer portal window is open, and there are going to be some good players. We'll talk about in the next segment some guys that Kentucky have been contacting and keeping in touch with, three players in particular that are really good. But here's some things what Jeff Goodman said. He said he just had an interesting convo with a coach who said ADs getting a free pass while everyone putting blame on commissioners, agents, etc. Quote, ADs have the power to say no, stand up to the coaches and say no, be fiscally responsible. They have that power. Everyone is letting them off the hook. That's a good point because ADs are not a part of the story. It's all about commissioners and coaches and players and all these things. And he's retweeting a lot of this stuff. Like, for example, Sam Alexis will return to Indiana for a fifth season. He announced on Instagram, Alexis became eligible following last week's Colorado court ruling, to which Jeff Goodman said eligible ... for now. And that's a lot of this stuff. He talked to a bunch of coaches that said, here's a good one right here. One DA assistant said to the Field 68, Quote, now we'll have to spend the week trying to raise money so that we can screw over kids that have worked their ass off for us all summer, end quote. Now, a lot of these teams had already maxed out their NIL money for either their football roster or their basketball roster. Like when the transfer portal closed and all the dust settled, and then we moved on from the guys opting out of the NBA draft process, got those guys like Milan Momcilovic settled on teams, paying them, signing deals. They thought it was done. They just, we're done here. Okay, we're finished. We don't have to raise any more money for anybody else. Then with the, when this bomb is dropped on them on Friday evening, now they got to go back to the drawing board because most of these teams probably, especially the ones that are in contention for something or want to be in contention for something, probably won't rest on their laurels. Like if they see a player emerge, either football or basketball, that can elevate their team, they're going to take it. If they can get, if they have the money, they have the resources, they have the roster availability, which Kentucky only has one roster spot on the basketball team. For Louisville, I know they have multiple. I think they have, what, four roster? I think they have 11, they have 11 man roster. I think they have four spots they can work with. Like, are they reaching out to anybody? And the second point of that quote from that assistant coach, you know, you've had players that have been in the gym working the entire summer trying to solidify a spot on the roster, whether be a starter or someone that is, you know, pretty quick off the bench, sixth man, seventh man, eighth man, whatever the case may be, that they have a place, they have some stability, they know what their role is going to be, and this could flow that in complete disarray. And with Kentucky, I mean, there is still a need. I'll get to that position and who they're looking at in the next segment, but that's going to mean for a few other players on the team, like, hey, maybe your role is now diminished. Even though you signed with us early on, you've been here, you've been doing the work, you went to Las Vegas to see Kenny Chesney in the Sphere, but now you're going to sit down because we got another player that's better than you and scores more than you do and gets more rebounds than you do. So that's going to create a weird situation, but you know, you got to do what you got to do. This is results oriented business. If you just sit back and don't do anything, or at least not try, and then the season doesn't go the way your fans want it to go, then they're going to say to you, like, hey, why didn't you do something? Why didn't you add somebody? If we knew this was a position of need, if we knew during the summer practices that this player wasn't as good as maybe you hoped they would be, or maybe they appeared to be, they just don't fit the system, or whatever the case may be, like, you went ahead and rolled with this dude anyway, knowing that it might be an uphill battle for this player to produce this season. You didn't act on that. Like, this could be weaponized against the coaches too. 100%. Cause if the season for them goes sideways and they didn't act when this new portal opened, then that's something that the fans are going to point to and be like, hey, look, dummy, you had an opportunity to solidify this. You had an opportunity to add depth. Like, if an injury happens and there's no depth, we've seen it happen at Kentucky and at Louisville under Pat Kelsey and Mark Pope. You're going to get blowback, for sure. So it's interesting. It's on shaky ground. We're going to have to see these next steps are. But that's the thing. You know, like Jeff Goodman pointed out, these guys are committing and coming back and doing this. And then the rug could absolutely be pulled out from underneath of them. And then they're back to square one. Like a guy like Braden Smith, the Purdue guard, that could have, you know, he could take advantage of this rule if he wanted to. But he's not going to. He has not signed an NBA contract yet, but he's going to go ahead and roll the dice and see if he can play professionally there, or maybe professionally overseas. But he's not going to come back to college, where on the other end of the spectrum, Kareem Abdul-Jabbar, Avia, what's his name? The dude with the goggles that played for St. Louis.
1: I think you got it right.
0: Yeah, but so, like he wants to come back. Like he's with the Lakers. He played summer ball with the Lakers. He's like, yeah, I'll come back to college. I'll be one of those guys. I don't care if I'm on a pro team right now. I'll come back to college if I can. So you're gonna have some chaos here within the next couple of weeks. Texter, we're going to take a break. Cry me a river. These universities exaggerate and whine about their price for rosters across sports, yet approve yet another executive compensation package. Boo-hoo. I'm not saying I disagree with you at all. My first fitted hat was an Oakland A's hat because I thought Dave Stewart was the coolest MF-er on the planet. Well, there you go. I mean, there was a point in time where the A's were pretty cool. I mean, you had the Bash Brothers. You had Ricky Henderson. I mean, there was a time when the A's were kind of like an it team. But that's been a long time. Was it Tom Izzo clown when he talked about stealing a kid's spot? Oh, yeah, absolutely he was. And he may be losing one of his better players. I mean, he already lost him, but he may not be getting him back. We'll talk about him. Unionize, establish agreements between workers and employees, and move on. But that's the one thing that nobody wants. I don't think college commissioners want that. I don't think college coaches, for the most part, want that. I damn sure know that the conferences themselves and the NCAA don't want that, and that is players being treated as employees with a collective bargaining agreement. But you're spot on. You get something in writing with a collective bargaining agreement, and then your conversation done. It's over. Like, this is the agreement. This is the deal. You can't back out of that. This is legally binding. You have the NFL Players Association, the NBA Players Association. You have all these player associations that make sure that these agreed upon rules are adhered to, and that the players, the teams, the coaches, everybody involved sticks to these rules. And that's what needs to happen. But the NCAA doesn't want to do it. They don't want the college athletes being treated like employees. Even now they're getting paid. Even though now they're getting paid, they still want to hold the banner of amateurism up. And amateurism is dead. If the NCAA really wants to fix this problem and really get some power back on their side, do this, because at least you have a voice in the room, and you can't just run to some judge and say, overturn this. It's you can't. It's a legally binding agreement, and you can't do it. So there we go. All right, let's take a break. Who's Kentucky looking at basketball-wise to maybe fill that 15th roster spot? We'll talk about that on the other end of the show. It's the Roundtable, ESPN 680-1057.
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3: 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Or I needed them like fifth, and they were being disrespected. 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
3: All right, it's the Round Table here on ESPN 680, 105.7. There we go, a little Folsom Prison Blues there from Johnny Cash. I love it. 437-9680, UPS Jobs text line. So if you want to get in on the show, you can do that. Thanks to our good friends at BJ Heating and Cooling for keeping us cool during the summer. It's been a mild summer. I've been talking about this with people because this is what you do when you're older like me. You talk about the weather with people. It's a very intriguing conversation when you talk about the weather. 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So there we go. All right, 437-968 UPS Jobs text line. So we were talking last segment about this new eligibility rule where players from the 2022 class can now stay around for a fifth year of eligibility. They got grandfathered into the rule, which initially they were left out. It was only for current players, da-da-da-da-da. But a judge in Colorado said, no, they can play this year. And there have already been some rumors out there in terms of who Kentucky has been contacting on the basketball side of things, okay? Football, the only real stuff coming out was about Alex Safari saying that, you know, he has interest to come back if he can or whatever. But with basketball, as we stated earlier, Mark Pope has a roster spot open for this to where he can add somebody else. And the three players that have emerged from this are Jackson Kohler, who played for Michigan State. He was a captain there, averaged his senior year 12.5 points, 8.9 rebounds per game. You also have Keyshawn Hall, who played for Auburn last year. It was a very good player for Auburn. He averaged 16.3 points per game, 6.5 rebounds, shot 45% from the field. Actually, that's his collective stats, but his final year at Auburn, his final year in college basketball, was 19.3 points per game, along with 7.1 rebounds. This is somebody that we talked to Jack Grossman on the show, and this is somebody that Indiana said they had some interest in, so Kentucky is emerging for him. And then the third player is Mark Mitchell, who played last year for Missouri. And Mark Mitchell also was a very good player. His averages were, here in a second, I'll put that up. There we go. 18.3 points per game, as a guard, for them. He had, 3.6 assists, 5.2 rebounds while shooting 54% from the field. Now, one of these players is not like the others. So Kohler and Hall would be, I contend, players more of need for Kentucky's roster. Because I feel like Kentucky's good on guard. I think they're fine. I really don't. They've got plenty of guards. I don't feel like there's a need there. You have a established starter at your shooting guard and your point guard position. Okay? The worry I have going into the season is the four spot. Like that's a position that I think needs a more established player in order to give us some more clarity about how the roster fits together. So for right now, the way we look at things, I would say that the collective agreement from everybody is that your starting five would probably look like this. It would be Zoom Diallo, Alex Wilkins, Cam Williams at the 3, Milan Momcilovic at the 4, and Malachi Moreno at the 5, right? And behind Milan Momcilovic would be Justin McBride, who transferred from James Madison, and then Usman Ngai, that is coming over from the European leagues. I would be more comfortable if Kentucky's able to do this, right? If all this stays and these players are able to come back and join a college basketball team, I would rather see Kentucky go after a forward. I would much rather see Momcilovic on the perimeter more. Stationary, not stationary, but that he solidified on the perimeter, then I want to see him spend any time on the block. He is a deadly three-point shooter. He is a mid-range jump shooter. I know that in modern basketball, it's positionless basketball and da-da-da-da-da. But, I mean, what are his weaknesses? Well, one of his major weaknesses is he's not a very good rebounder. And while Malachi Moreno proved to be a solid rebounder, and you hope with an offseason under his belt of getting stronger, getting in the gym, getting more work, he'll be more of a force rebounding the basketball this year for Kentucky. I mean, outside of him, you don't really have a lot of that. Because I'm sorry, but Justin McBride and Ngai, Usman Ngai, are kind of unknowns. People are like, well, Justin McBride played at James Madison, and I don't care what he did at James Madison. Number one, I didn't get to watch him play as much. I didn't really watch a lot of James Madison basketball, so I don't know exactly what he's bringing to the table. Whereas Alex Wilkins, I watched him when he played at he played for, was it for, golly, the Paladins. He played for the Paladins, and I'm stuck on the name. Anyway, like I saw him play in his conference tournament. And I saw him in the NCAA tournament, and he was agreed upon as like one of the better shooting guards in the transfer portal. So like that's a consensus. The consensus on Justin McBride is we really don't know. He was good at times at James Madison, but you look at his shooting percentages, some other things like will that translate to the SEC? So I think the four position is a position of need. Now, if you get someone like Jackson Kohler or Keyshawn Hall, you have a bigger, stronger, sturdier, more physical player at the four to help Malachi Moreno with rebounding and defense, and then you can put Momcilovic at the three on the perimeter where he's most dangerous. Like, maximize your players' their best ability. What are you best at? I don't think Milan Momcilovic is best at the post. I think he's best when he's able to spread the floor, have free range shooting, suck the defense in, push the ball out to him. The less rebounding and defending the post that he has to do, the better. I absolutely would rather have a power forward position filled than a guard position. That's why I'm not so sure on the Mark Mitchell stuff. Like, I'm like, he doesn't really fit, in my opinion, what Kentucky needs in terms of the makeup of their team. They need someone that's bigger, stronger, more athletic, and can be a help rebounding and defending the basketball. So for me, that's the position at need of Kentucky where they were going to get Donnie Freeman. That didn't work out. He goes to St. John's, unfortunately has the injury, and I hate it for that kid that happened because his entire career has been just riddled with injuries. But he would have been a better option than Usman Ngai and Justin McBride, at least on the surface. Maybe Ngai and McBride come in here and they kill it and they're really, really good, and then we don't have anything to worry about. But again, that unknown, this would help solidify an unknown. As for Louisville, like, what would that, for you, John Baldwin, are you a Louisville or Kentucky fan? Just out of curiosity. I don't care which one you are.
4: Probably more Louisville.
3: That's fine. And that's fine. And Mark is smiling with glee. He's nodding his head in his little Louisville. They just gave each other a fist bump, which is fine. I don't care. Anyone that wants to be on here can be on here. I don't care what fan you are. I'm not like some other guys who be like, you wear red. You can't be on this show. You can't. You wear red. Get out of here. I'm not like that at all. So if I had to ask you, Mr. Baldridge, what may be of need for Louisville basketball? How would you answer that?
4: They need more depth. I think that's the problem. Is look at the team last year when Brown went down. They played well together, but it wasn't great. I feel like they need more guard play. They're going to lose Conwell, McNeely. I mean, he was okay last year.
3: Louisville fans have been hating him by the end of the year.
4: They need they need more than five or six guys they can trust, I think, is the biggest problem.
3: I think depth is definitely an issue. Like I said, they only have 11 players on the team as it stands. To me, what pops out to me is I think they need a knockdown shooter. I think they have some guys that can shoot threes well.
4: They need a Luke Hancock. McNeely's okay, but he's not a Luke Hancock.
3: He was not. I mean,
4: even close.
3: He wasn't even close to Rain Smith.
4: Yeah.
3: As much as I dunk on Rain Smith, the only reason I dunk on Rain Smith is Blankenbaker. It's his fault. I would never dunk on Rain Smith if Blank didn't call him a luminary. But that's beside the point, okay? They don't have – in last year, you know, Mikel, before he got hurt, was a really, really, really good three-point shooter. He was volume shooter, but there were games where he couldn't miss, like the Kentucky game. Ron Conwell was a good three-point shooter. Isaac McNeely was supposed to be your Rain Smith, supposed to be your Luke Hancock, and he just didn't pan out. They need another guy like that that can just post up, and if he's open, I mean, you think it's going to go in, no matter what.
4: And the way they play, too, with Kelsey, it's three or we're going to lose. We're going to shoot a bunch of threes. If we make them, we're going to play well, we're going to win. If we don't make them, you can count us out by 30 points.
3: Well, which, I mean, a lot of Louisville fans were asking. I mean, that was a question heading into the Bahamas. Too bad we didn't actually see the game. But the question was, are we going to shoot less threes because, you know, this is a different makeup, it's a different kind of team. The shooters aren't as good. But they put up a lot of threes. they still are running the Pat Kelsey offense. So some of the Louisville fans were like, he's going to change his style of play. I didn't really see much of a change of his style of play in the Bahamas. I didn't see any of it, but looking at the box score, they still took a ton of threes. Yeah.
4: That's how I saw it. You know, we didn't see the game, but it seems like it's a team the last couple of years. Yeah, they just shoot a lot of threes. They win by it or they lose by it.
3: Yeah, absolutely. So I think if I'm a Louisville fan, what I'm asking, I feel good about, I feel the opposite about Kentucky than I do for Louisville. I have questions about Kentucky's front court, and I'm fine with their back court. Louisville's absolutely reversed. I think I'm pretty good with their front court. It's their back court that I have questions about. It's just really funny how these teams kind of are reverse images of each other in terms of that. Texter, I mean, Neely actually had a better three-point percentage than Rain Smith. He just never hit a shot that mattered. That's a good point. I mean, I don't think he took as many threes as Rain Smith did either. Like, Rain Smith, maybe percentage-wise, wasn't as good of a three-point shooter, but he was a better three-point shooter. He just took more of them. If you take more, you're going to miss a little more. But I would trust Rain Smith 10 out of 10 times to the shot that mattered than Isaac McNeely. And I think that's what the texter's saying here, and I actually agree. Speaking of red, Roush asked Stein why he changed the QB practice jersey from red to black. Stein said, "We don't do red in our building, and it's pretty obvious why." I like that. There we go. A little needling from Will Stein. It's going to piss off the Louisville fans on the text line. I already see it coming. I see it coming. Texter, Kelsey isn't adding anyone. He's got blinders on. The only player that I've seen, because I've seen plenty from UK blowhards, which I don't know how many of them can trust, which actually it's not many. I don't trust anything they say, but when they're all saying the same thing about players that have been reached out to. And by the way, Jackson Kohler does have a Zoom call. He and his family have a Zoom call set up this week for Kentucky. Like, from all indications, it's down between Kentucky and BYU for him. If this continues to go through, he's going to choose between one of those two. Hall's starting to get a lot of momentum toward. I mean, we're doing this again. We're doing this again. I thought we were done, but God bless it, because there's nothing else to talk about, Baldy. I mean, at least this gives us content. I'm sick of doing this conversation where I hear this and I hear that, and he's going to visit and he's going to go here. At least it's something, though. At least it's something, because like, I don't know what I'd be talking about right now. Baseball trade deadlines, I guess. Little League Softball World Series, I guess. I don't know. So this is a blessing and a curse. We're doing the same dance we did 2 months ago with these players, and now we need to do it again. But
4: fall
3: hey, at least something
4: week.
3: We can talk about.
4: We got fall practice starting up for football this week.
3: That's right.
4: Kids coming back in, start sharpening up their pencils and getting ready for school.
3: That's right. School's on its way. Now, have you graduated?
4: Yeah, I went to Xavier

0: graduated last year.
1: Okay, so you graduated last year from... Oh, wow, you're a Musketeer.
0: I am.
1: So you must love Pat Kelsey.
0: He played... So Byron Larkin, Barry Larkin's brother, is one of the broadcasters, Xavier.
1: And, okay.
0: And Pat always says, you know, me and Byron combined, we scored 1,000 points. I scored about 40 of those 1,000 points. So Pat didn't play much at Xavier, played 3 seasons and didn't play his final year. But I like Pat Kelsey. I like Chris Mack when he was here, didn't work out.
1: There we go. Okay.
0: I mean, they're Xavier guys. You got to like guys that went to your school.
1: Yeah, I forgot about this Chris Mack connection, too. I totally forgot about that. So there you go. I didn't know you were a Xavier grad. We are learning something new here every day. What do you think about Richard Pitino? Are you a big fan?
0: I think it's going to work out. Me and Creighton talked about that for a while, maybe a month ago, and he loves Richard Pitino.
1: There we go. Creighton loves he's from
0: loves Pitino.
1: He's
0: guys.
1: Rick's son, and he coached for Rick, so of course he's going to love him.
0: Yeah,
1: but he can get fired and win 3 games next year. And he's a great coach.
0: You know,
1: I want to see him at Louisville someday.
0: I think Richard and Xavier, unfortunately, is kind of the way where if you coach well for 2 or 3 years. Guy goes somewhere else.
1: Yeah, 100%.
0: That's what's going to happen. You know?
1: Yeah, if Richard Pitino is successful at Xavier, he won't be at Xavier very long. I agree with that. Texture, a lot of fake takes this segment. I saw Lil Wilkins. Where'd he go to school? I just didn't remember the name Fordham, okay? Furman. I got the mascot right. I said he played for the Paladins. I said I watched him in his conference tournament, NCAA tournament. Those are all facts. That's not a lie. I forgot Furman. I got the mascot. I said he played for the Paladins, okay? What do you want from me? Now, Michael was 3-10 versus UK. Matty Bangs, no research radio. Listen, when I watched that game, it felt like Michael Brown Jr. hit 10 threes. You have to take it from my perspective. When I'm watching that game, and they just keep splashing. All right? So settle down. That was not a fake take at all. Rig, I want to hear your thoughts on the Little League softball team repeating when they move up an age group. I'll hang up and listen. No. I'm not doing little league softball. Rig, we know you want the MCU to die, but take the kids to see Spider-Man. Y'all will enjoy it. No, I already said that. I like Spider-Man. I like the Spider-Man movies. The only Spider-Man movies I don't like are Spider-Man 3 was junk. That is the only Sam Raimi Spider-Man that I didn't like. And I didn't care for Andrew Garfield's Spider-Man. I didn't like the Amazing Spider-Man movies. But I like the Tom Holland movies. I think they're good. I actually do like those movies. Because, again, I like Spider-Man. It's the characters that nobody knows who they are, then Marvel's like, we gotta have a Captain Marvel. She's gotta be the most strong and the most powerful superhero in the Avengers. She's the one that's gonna come in and just kick everybody's ass and da da da. Like, we didn't need that. No one knew who Captain Marvel was before that movie came out, except for diehard comic book fans. Bro, Kelsey is out of money. He blew his money the first week the portal opened. Couldn't even afford to give Siva some cash to stay. Look, I don't know how much or how little money these coaches have. I have no idea. Go ahead. Go ahead, Mark.
2: Did you and your kids see the new Spider-Man movie?
1: No, we did not.
2: Gosh.
1: Well, we had a busy weekend. We had things to do.
2: I had work on Friday, but I went to go see the movie before it.
1: Well, we had things to do, Mark. Okay. I'm going to go see The Odyssey before I see Spider-Man. I'm seeing any movie in the theater here in the near future. It's going to be The Odyssey. It's not Spider-Man. Eventually, maybe I'll see it when it goes on Disney Plus. But or if my kids want to see it, I'm going to see The Odyssey. I haven't seen it yet. I'm going to go see that.
2: Who's your favorite Spider-Man?
1: My favorite Spider-Man, as far as like actors who played him. I mean, I like Tom Holland. I think he's a good Peter Parker. I do. I seriously think that. I think if I were to rank them, I'd go Tom Holland 1, Tobey Maguire 2, and Andrew Garfield a distant 3.
2: God, Andrew Garfield is the best Spider-Man.
1: He's not.
2: Yes,
1: those movies sucked.
2: He didn't get to finish his series.
1: They were terrible because no one liked them.
2: Nah, he is the best Spider-Man.
1: He is not.
2: Tobey is the worst. I'm sorry.
1: No, Tobey Maguire was a good Spider-Man. He was a perfect Peter Parker nerd. He was a good Spider-Man.
2: He was good, but he's not as good as the other two.
1: Andrew Garfield was not. He's the worst. He was terrible. Mark, what are you doing to me right now? What are you doing to me right now?
2: That's not true.
1: Of course, the one superhero that Strebo rails against is the female one, LOL. That's not true. I like Jean Grey from the X-Men. I like Rogue. I like Batgirl. She's cool. See, I like female superheroes. It's like no one knew who Captain Marvel was. They tried to make her like the linchpin of the MCU, and no one bought it. Spider-Man stinks. Okay, that's your opinion. That's fine.
2: Do you know who Magic is?
1: Magic? Magic Johnson?
2: No. The
1: Magic
2: Marvel
1: the Gathering?
2: Character Magic. M-A-G-I-K.
1: No, I don't. Who's Magic?
2: Oh, okay. She's like this girl that got kidnapped by a demon when she was like 7 years old. She like basically became a mutant.
1: Oh.
2: Gained mutant powers, and like she has this thing called the Soul Sword.
1: The Soul Sword?
2: Yeah.
1: That's what Baldur's
2: she
1: has.
2: She betrayed the demon, basically took over
1: demon.
2: That entire dimension. It's basically hell, but she has an entire army of demons. And,
1: wow.
2: She can summon like portals to different dimensions, different worlds. She's very strong. She's
1: has
2: very
1: anyone
2: powerful.
1: Been? Has she been in any of these movies?
2: She has, I believe she has her own show, but it was like a long time ago,
1: okay.
2: I believe. But they'll probably add her in, like, after they do Doomsday and Secret Wars, whenever they start
1: good.
2: Getting more into
1: another
2: X-Men,
1: superhero
2: since,
1: that we don't know who it is.
2: They finally have the rights to the X-Men. They waited so long to get the X-Men
1: finally.
2: Because they didn't have the rights to it, and they couldn't even use the word mutants in their films. That's why.
1: Really?
2: Yeah. Like, whenever... I don't know if you ever watched Age
1: going.
2: Of Ultron.
1: Yes, I've seen
2: the
1: Age of Ultron.
2: They didn't mention the word mutants not once.
1: Wow.
2: Because they didn't have the rights
1: they
2: to...
1: Had the right. You couldn't
2: they
1: even say
2: mutants.
1: They
2: didn't technically have the rights to the X-Men. So.
1: Texter, Magic is the dancer on the main stage at midnight. Texter, Mark's opening the portals. Be careful of those portals, Mark. You never know what's going to come through the portal. One of those demons. And Magic could summon a demon and it can attack you in your sleep. It could be a succubus.
2: I'm
1: you know what a succubus is?
2: I have my own theories on what's going to happen.
1: Do you know what a succubus is?
2: Yes, I do know what a
1: okay.
2: succubus is.
1: Would you be okay if you got attacked by a succubus?
2: I'd like to plead the fifth.
1: Okay, Fauci. Sears just did his best Fauci impersonation. So you're not poo-pooing a succubus away.
2: Huh?
1: You're not poo-pooing the succubus. You're open to the idea of a succubus.
2: Hey, that's like that question whenever you asked before. Would you get paid to mate with the alien if it was $1 million? Sure, why not? I don't care.
1: That's right. Justin Jeffries asked me if I've had relations with an alien, if I would do that. So I think you do it for less than $1 million, Mark. I think if someone came up to you and said, I'll give you $20,000 to have a succubus have its way with you, you'd be like, okay.
2: Maybe. I don't know. That's pushing it. That's kind of too low.
1: Well, anyone out there that knows a succubus that we could test this theory on, text of the show. Dudes who are 20 years old act like they're so busy. I work and still saw it. When you have four kids and are spending full time keeping them alive. Yeah, that's the thing, Mark. I have four children. Kind of, you know, they have things that they have to do. I have to make money so I can feed them. And again, so they won't die. Texter, who's the better? Oh, I'm not reading that. Does Will Way get to hang out with Kiffin in the harem, or does he scare them girls? Will Way's the happiest about this new rule because he only had four players on his team. And one of those is Mohamed Diabate. I thought Mark said he opens pornos. No, pornos. No, portals. He said portals. Portals. Give me softball over comic talk every day, all day. There are people out there that don't like comic books. I understand that. Mark's doing it for the love of the game. You damn right he is. This is the nerdiest segment this show has ever done, and that's saying something. Okay, yeah, that is saying something. We have Max Godby on here, who is like is a registered Lord of the Rings historian. So that is saying something, that this is the nerdiest segment we've ever done. All right, let's take a break. On the other end, I don't know what we're talking about. We'll figure something out. I'll find something to discuss here on the round table. Don't forget about our good friends at 502-HEMP and 812-HEMP. You may have missed the savings for Mayhurst and Jacobs. 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
15: They didn't sweat Georgia Tech out. That was the garbage time touchdown. They didn't sweat it out. They had a bad early.
16: They did sweat it out.
17: In the third quarter,
16: y'all didn't know if you were going to win or not.
15: I say sweating out like in the fourth quarter. It wasn't really a game. They got a garbage time timeout.
17: They sweat it out. Like that game was still a coin flip.
16: And here's what I said. You were sweating in the first. Were you not sweating in the first half?
17: Yes, I did watch.
15: Okay, I'm just asking. I know you don't care about Louisville. So I'm like, did you actually? Were you really?
16: Man, that sound always tickles me. Good job on that one, Baldridge. What made you pick that sound? Anything in particular? Was there something that stood out to you? What made you choose that one?
14: It just sounded good. It was in the system, and it worked well.
16: It works well. That was when Justin Sofro and Anna Tarullo first met. And it didn't go very well. He questioned or not whether she was a ball knower. If she watched the game. But now they're friends. They're friends now. They do a show together when she's able to. She's been at Disney the

last week. So she's been away. We always like to hear that. She was very mad for a very long time, but they made up and it's all good. 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Texter says, I miss Justin and Anna and Gooby. Those were the days. There we go. Yeah, that is a strong lineup. There's things are always in flux in radio. If y'all haven't noticed that, radio is very much in flux. I mean, I just had a producer leave, so it happens. It happens. Let's see here. Texter says, I'm not reading that. That's very nice to Anna. Texter, please no wrestling or WNBA. We did a little bit of wrestling. We did a little bit of WNBA, but this is me saying that Andy and Nick were very brave to tackle that subject. So I feel like people are just ready to pounce one way or the other. Both sides are just pissed off right now. And no matter what you say, you're going to piss one of those sides out off. It's become very political and it makes it just not fun. There's nothing fun about it at all. Texter, I dated a succubus for a while. It ended terrible. Nice girl though. I did have a guy that Max Godby and I met at a remote that confessed to us that he had issues with the succubus. And it was one of the most interesting conversations I've ever had with an individual. He did not want to come on air and discuss it, but he's like, hey, I just wanted y'all to know this happened to me. I had a demon attached. So there we go. As we continue to head closer to college football, ESPN has released 31 teams that can make the college football playoff. Okay, so this is an exercise that they did. Of course, near the bottom of the list are teams you're like, what the hell? But for whatever reason, they've settled on 31 teams. So they asked some coaches during the SEC and Big Ten media days, because no one asked an ACC coach because nobody cares about the ACC or what they think. So, for instance, they asked them, like, how many teams do you think have a viable shot at making the college football playoff? Kalen DeBoer said, I think at least 10, but the trick is, can you get those 10 teams to the 12-team field? That's the trick because there are some automatic qualifiers. Ryan Day said, probably year in and year out, I guess 15, somewhere around there. Texas coach Steve Sarkisian said 14 or so, give or take. South Carolina coach Shane Beamer said 15 to 20. And then Dan Lanning from Oregon said maybe 10 or 15 would be his guess. So ESPN did the thing where they put 31 on there just in case there's some surprises. And for their list, they have Texas at number one, which Texas, their DraftKings odds to win the national title is plus 750. The ESPN analytics have them at 69% to make the playoff, 13.2% to win the whole thing. I had Stuart Mandel on the show on Friday. He and I are of the same mind about Texas, whereas we don't really get it because of Arch Manning. Like he was just average last season. He was an average SEC quarterback. He wasn't a bad SEC quarterback. He was just supremely average in terms of his quarterback play. So they've got to get more out of him for sure. So they're number one. Ohio State's number two. Notre Dame number three. We talked about them. Oregon four. And Georgia 5. I'm not going to read the entire list, obviously.

So the question is, where do they have the teams around here that we care about? Obviously, Kentucky's not on the list, and nor should they be on the list. They're nowhere close to being a team as of right now, the makeup of the team, to even talk about a Coshwell playoff. At this point, it's just like, can Will Stein get to a bowl game? Can he win six games in his first season at Kentucky with that bear of a schedule? Like, that's the conversation about Kentucky. But Indiana, they're thinking playoffs, so they're six on their list. So their percentage to make the playoff is 57%. Their percentage to win the title is 6.6%. So they have a better than 50-50 shot of making the playoff. They're returning a strong team, adding some key pieces, and you can't ever count out the Kurt Cignetti factor. So I think that's fair. I mean, you do have to replace a Heisman Trophy winning quarterback and a team that went 16-0 with some new faces, but like we've been talking about with Indiana, what truly sets them apart, aside from their, you know, they have talent. Obviously, you don't win the Heisman if you don't go number one in the NFL if you don't have talent, but it was just, they did everything right. They didn't get penalties. They didn't turn the ball over. They rarely missed tackles. They rarely missed blocks. They were just a well-oiled machine. So even if the players aren't as talented as they were last season, they're still going to be well-coached and well-disciplined. And if you're well-coached and you're well-disciplined, you give yourself a chance. You give yourself a chance. It's not like they're running out there with a bunch of slouches. I mean, Indiana spent a lot of money in the transfer portal on NIL, and they're doing just fine in the recruiting. So it's not a stretch to say Indiana definitely could be back there. So that's where they are. By the way, not a lot of ACC teams. So the first ACC team that makes an appearance on this list is Miami at number seven. And they're the highest, but their playoff percentage chance is 61%. Their chance to win the title is 5.4%. The next ACC team doesn't show up until, and I'm scrolling. Like I said, it's all Big Ten and SEC for the most part. The next ACC team is still scrolling. Number 18, SMU. Okay. So they have SMU who, a lot of people view SMU as the team that Louisville is competing with in terms of a second ACC playoff spot. I mean, people are just giving it to Miami. They're just giving it to Miami, as well they should. They got another good quarterback coming in, Derek Mensa. I think he'll be better than Carson Beck. Carson Beck wasn't bad. I mean, the only really Carson Beck game he had last year was, of course, against Louisville, where he threw like four interceptions or whatever it was, but he had a throwback Carson Beck game. Other than that, he was pretty solid for Miami all season and played relatively mistake-free football, which we weren't used to seeing from him when he was at Georgia. But so they're giving Miami because they know they paid a bunch of money. They got a lot of talent on that team, and people like Mensa. So the team that Louisville seems to be competing with for that second playoff spot is SMU. And as we all know, they play them week three. So what are the statistics here? So again, make the playoff, 18.5% chance. Win the national title, 0.4% chance. Their drafting odds to win the national title is +1,000. Okay. So it says here their toughest test for SMU would be November 21st at Notre Dame. The Irish should be the highest-ranked college football playoff team of the regular season, and SMU will play them on the road right before traveling to Stanford for the regular season finale. Okay, so that happened for them later in the season. Okay, now, Louisville does show up on this list, but they show up, you know, below Miami. So Louisville, they have at number 23. Out of their 31 teams that could make the college football playoff, their chances to make the playoff, 13.8%. Chances to win the national title, 0.2%. Odds to win the whole thing, they're +15,000 on DraftKings. So their toughest test is their first game of the season. It's Ole Miss, September 6th. Open the season against a program that went to the college football playoff last year is daunting, but a win would set the tone for the season and lend legitimacy to Louisville's playoff potential. They said, here's what the committee will like about Louisville.
No more than one loss in September. If Louisville can at least split, and we've been saying this on this show and all the shows here on your ESPN Louisville radio family of shows. If they can split at least with Ole Miss and SMU, its chances of reaching the playoff will look far more realistic. Those are the two best chances on the schedule to impress the selection committee, and beating either of those teams, if not both, would boost Louisville's stock in the committee meeting room in different ways. A non-conference win against a ranked SEC team would separate Louisville from the other contenders that didn't play as challenging of a non-conference schedule. So them starting off with Ole Miss is a banger, and it's going to be respected, especially if they win. It's a non-conference opponent that's going to be in the top 10 that have playoff aspirations of their own. For example, before I come back to this, Ole Miss is ranked at number 8 on this list. Okay? And they even say that a non-conference win against Louisville would be a big deal because they view Louisville as a contender for the ACC. So Ole Miss is very, very respected. Okay, so let me go back to Louisville and continue with what I was saying here. Da, da, da, da, da. There we go. All right, here we go. So that's their toughest test. That's what the committee will like. A win against Ole Miss would set them up. It says here at the end, there are some decent ACC teams lurking on the schedule. Road trips to NC State, Syracuse, and Georgia Tech aren't gimmies. But if Louisville is really a playoff team, it shouldn't lose to any of them. So what does that say? That says you can't pull a Brown blunder. So if you earn goodwill in the eyes of the committee in the first 3 weeks of the season by beating either Ole Miss or SMU or maybe both of them, then you're setting yourself up nicely. You cannot shoot yourself in the foot against these middle-of-the-pack ACC road teams like you've done in previous seasons. Now, if they beat both Ole Miss and SMU and they lose one of these games, it's not going to kill them because you have two great data points that the committee will respect. But if you only split, if you go 1-1, you can't afford a loss at Syracuse. You can't afford a loss at NC State, because that would give you a loss against a good team that is playoff caliber, which they're not going to hate you for it, but it's still a loss. But if you get a second loss against a team that has no chance, no shot to make the playoff, then you might be done. Now, what would the committee not like? An 0-2 record against the SEC. Louisville opens against Ole Miss and closes at rival Kentucky. If Louisville loses both of those games, it will almost certainly either have to win the ACC or run the table and finish as a 3-loss runner-up and hope for an at-large bid. The committee would likely reward a 3-loss SEC team that played a tougher schedule. Louisville's schedule is ranked number 58 in the country and number 14 in the ACC. Wow. It's that man. I think it's the first time I've seen that number. So they're ranked 14th. I mean, that's near the bottom of the ACC. My goodness. All 16 SEC teams are ranked in the top 20 of strength of schedule according to ESPN analytics. So that would be, so let's say they lose to Ole Miss. Then they lose to Ole Miss. They beat SMU, and if they trip up against one of those teams I was talking about earlier, and then you finish the season losing to Kentucky, you ain't getting in. Like you said, they're not going to look at Louisville's strength of schedule and say, oh, they lost 3 games. Who they lose to? So they lost to the teams we respect the most. I'm sorry. This is what they're telling you. I'm not saying I agree with it or I disagree with it. This is what they're telling you. They respect a team like Kentucky more than they respect a team like NC State, Syracuse, or Georgia Tech just because of the conference they play in and the strength of schedule that Kentucky has.
Those are just the facts.

0: That's not they're saying. That's not me saying that Kentucky's better than those teams. But I'm telling you what this article right here is saying, and what the committee will likely think. They respect the SEC way more than the ACC. So if you go in 0-2 against the SEC and like, okay, are we in the playoffs? You ain't getting in the playoffs. You ain't getting in the playoffs. I mean, Louisville's margin for error in terms of playoff hopes is razor thin. It's razor thin. And that's why I kind of, you know, whenever the Louisville thing is, you know, playoff or bust this year, or collision course, or all the, like, do you, I mean, I don't know if they understand, like, how difficult it's going to be for them to make a playoff. Like, you have to win almost all of your games. At worst, you have to go 10-2. At worst. If you go 9-3, you ain't getting in. So their margin for error is thin, and that's just how, that's why I do the thing where I laugh at Louisville fans like, right, collision course, da-da. Like, that's not how the rest of the country in the playoff committee views you. They don't view you as a team with a collision course. They view you as a team with a chance. You have a chance. It's not a great chance, but you at least you have a chance. And that's all you really need in this game. Right? You just have to have a door open for you. It's cracked open. Here's the pathway to get there. Now you got to go do it. And for Jeff Brohm, he hasn't been able to do it. In 3 years, we have evidence of kind of what Jeff Brohm football looks like. You're going to have one win on the schedule that you're going to go, wow, that is a great win. Last year, it was Miami. And I remember doing those shows where, you know, it was when Miami made it to the championship game, I had to look at 800 Twitter posts about, we beat Miami, we beat Miami. Okay, good, great. No one cares because you're not a player, because you lost four games. So no one cares that you beat Miami. Like, if you want to brag about beating these good teams, you've got to be a good team yourself. Like, if they would have made the playoff and said, damn, you know, we beat Miami, we made the playoff, like, we are a good team. Like, I can respect that, and I can get with that. It's like, okay, yeah, you made the playoff and you beat Miami. You were a really, really, really good football team that year. I don't want to hear, we beat Miami, and then you go 8-4. And say, we beat Miami, we're really, really good. No, you're not. You're okay, you're fine. But you're not really, really good. So we now know what Louisville's pathway is if they want to impress the committee. And that's what the most important thing. You need to impress them. They don't care what Cardinal Gary says on Twitter about how good he thinks it's. They don't give a damn. They want to see the results. They don't want to see you stub your toe against Virginia Tech, who actually is on the list somehow. Out of 31 teams, they're number 31 as teams that can make the playoff. That's just the James Franklin effect. Clemson all the way down there at 29. How about that? Woof. 30s. This is what pisses me off. This is where I actually kind of agree with people when it comes to SEC bias and some of these things. They have number 30, South Carolina. There is no planet where South Carolina belongs on this list. You could up the list to 40 teams, 41 teams. They still shouldn't be on the list. They were 4-8 last year. What the F has Frank Beamer done? I'm sorry, Shane Beamer, that's his dad. What the F is Shane Beamer done to where 2 years in a row now, we have some of these honks out here going, well, you know, we really think South Carolina could crack the playoff this year. What? What? Really? They even got close to a playoff. But they keep putting them in there. I don't know what the fascination is with Shane Beamer in South Carolina, but these dudes in college football writing love them some South Carolina, even though they suck. I don't get it. That's the one team I saw in here, and I was like, no, this is terrible. Like, you can replace that team with just about any other team, and I'd be like, okay, that maybe could make sense. South Carolina, like, get them out of here. And again, I get Virginia Tech just because they were 3-9 last year. They were terrible, but James Franklin's been to the playoffs. James Franklin's had really good success. James Franklin has a lot of wins. He can get dudes. Now, can he coach the dudes? Can he get over the finish line? The answer's been no. But he's going to get talent, and he's going to do really well with that talent. So I could kind of get Virginia Tech at the very end. But South Carolina, give me a break. Like, give me an absolute break on South Carolina. Like, what are we doing here? Who does Shane Beamer have dirt on? Who's he got dirt on? He got dirt on Stephen A. Smith, like Pat McAfee, ESPN's fired every name I know. except for like those two. I still got my Stephen A. and I still got Pat McAfee. I like Stephen A. a little more than Pat McAfee. I like Pat. He's fine. He's funny. I actually do enjoy.
1: Chris Berman's still there.
0: He's on that like ESPN like Plus show though. He's at the Sunday Countdown, but it's like on ESPN. It's on the internet.
1: He's on for that 1 minute segment during halftime.
0: He does that, so he's kind of there, but right. He's not Boomer from the past.
1: No, it's a new cast over there.
0: It's a new cast. There's a great Chris Berman myth out there about him picking a woman up at a bar. Have you ever heard this?
1: I have not. This is gonna be a good story.
0: I got to remember it first because he uses a line. We're going to come back. I'm going to read some text. We're going to take a break. I'm going to look this up because it's a great story. And there's a picture of Chris Berman from his early days. And he's like in a VIP bar or restaurant lounge with drinks in his hand. He's just surrounded by women with short dresses. Have you ever seen that picture?
1: No, but I've heard stories. It's great. You know, he'd be the only guy. There'd be no reporters there. Back in the 80s and the 90s.
0: Yeah.
1: And he'd be the only guy on the sideline getting, you know, first class access. So that's pretty cool for, you know, that time period.
0: I'll see if I can find this story on the internet while we're on our break. But I mean, we did all miss back during the home run derby. Let's see here. They put Boomer on ESPN Classic. I know, but I give Boomer the big stage again. Let's see here. No, they don't. Stop making that up. They're saying lose to a POS team, not UK, you're not getting in. They're not comparing UK to other ACC teams. That's your interpretation. No, it says right here. It's not my interpretation. It says right here. You want me to read it to you again? I can read it to you a second time if you want me to. If you couldn't hear it the first time or you couldn't comprehend what I'm saying, I mean, you want to talk? Okay, here it is in black and white. Okay, here's what they said in black and white again. An 0-2 record against the SEC. This is what the committee won't like. Louisville opens up against Ole Miss and close it at rival Kentucky. If Louisville loses both of those games, it will almost certainly either have to win the ACC or run the table and finish as a 3-loss runner-up and hope for an at-large bid. The committee would likely reward a 3-loss SEC team that played a tougher schedule. Louisville's schedule is ranked number 58 in the country and number 14 in the ACC. All 16 SEC teams are ranked in the top 20 of strength of schedule, according to ESPN Analytics. So, no, it's exactly what they're saying. It's exactly what they're saying. But you can believe whatever you want to believe. You can interpret it any way you want it. That you're wrong in your interpretation. I'm right because I'm reading it in real time right now. I'm sorry, but they'll respect Kentucky and their schedule more than they will Georgia Tech, Syracuse, or any of those middle of the road ACC teams. It's a fact because they play a tougher schedule, so they're going to respect it more. That it says it right there. It mentions strength of schedule, SEC. That's what I said. That's what I said. But if you want to make up in your head that everything with Kentucky sucks and it's stupid and da-da-da-da-da and live in your Louisville brain where everything blue is terrible, then live that life. That's fine. Live with your red glasses on and act like that you're just so far superior to everything Kentucky's ever done in the history of their school. This is a sad life to live, and I hope you're happy in it. Texter, when a student doesn't comprehend something, does Mr. Strebel react this way? No, I'm much gentler. And I hold their hand and walk them through it because they're kids. This is an adult texting that into me. That's your interpretation. No, it's not an interpretation. Those are facts, brother. I read them to you. Good Lord. Street with these cards, fans. You just need to use a line. I can explain it again, but I can't understand it for you. That's a great line. Sorry, Texter. I can't understand it for you. You'll have to understand it yourself. Ugh. So you're screwed with your car. Guy ever get caught? Okay, well, I'll tell this story and then we'll take a break. No, the guy never got caught because it was a stolen license plate. The truck that hit me, the license plate that was on that truck was actually registered to a lady who's been in Floyd County Jail since June 10th, and it was registered to a Volkswagen and not a Ford truck. So I found out Friday that my van is totaled. It's totaled. It's done. They can't do anything to fix it. So they're going to give me the payout number and everything. Tomorrow I got to drive to the insurance company and we're going to do the payout number and contact the place I got the car loan for the van and work things out with them. Then I got to go car shopping, Baldridge, which everyone wants to do. Everyone likes to go car shopping. Like I just did this in February. Nobody
1: likes to go car shopping.
0: Nobody likes to do this. This is terrible.
1: It's the worst.
0: I'm in hell. I'm in hell.
1: My mom's a realtor. What are and house shopping? Is house shopping worse? Or is that easier?
0: Yeah. No, house shopping's much worse than car shopping.
1: I would think so.
0: Because it could be, I mean, both
1: can
0: be.
1: It goes on for years, possibly.
0: Yeah, and both can be like an all-day thing. Like, you get to visit multiple dealerships, and you're trying to get deals done. It's like, well, I was at this dealership, and they said they'd give me this deal. Can you mention it? I mean, it's just, it's a headache, and I want to vomit. Like, I want to vomit. I want to vomit. Texter, you should not be holding children's hands. It's a figure of speech, okay? It's a figure of speech. Get over yourself. Just got in a wreck Saturday. My fault. Going to total the car. I'm with you, buddy. It's the worst, dude. And like, if it was my fault, like I could be like a little more, I don't know, understand. Like, hey, it's my fault. I got myself in that situation. It's my fault. But this wasn't my fault at all. It was a hit and run. The dude ran away with a stolen license plate. Like, I don't wish bad things to happen to people on a regular basis. I hope something awful happens to him that was driving. Because it was a guy. I saw the guy. In the truck. It's like, something really bad happens to that person. Stripling needs to be ready for the day that his oldest son has something terrible said to him because he decides to rivalry too hard and his response goes too far like it has happened to him. Stripling has thick skin at this point. Yeah, I do. But my son doesn't rival the way I do most of the time. All right, let's take a break. On the other end, we'll see. We'll see what we'll talk about. It's the roundtable here on ESPN 680-1057.
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10: The roster is set and off-season workouts are underway. And when it's Kentucky basketball, we're always talking about it.
11: Last year, Mark Pope, his team was shooting about 34 threes a game in the first month of the year. And they couldn't do it at that clip. And that moved down to like 20, 22, 25. Like something, like he took about 10.
12: Right.
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4: 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I've already kind of gone over what we're doing this week on the stations. For Friday, 6 p.m., we have Kentucky Racing Spotlight. 7 p.m., Reds at Nationals. 93.9 The Ville. 6 p.m., we'll have the Cardinal Insider for you there. So there we go. Thank you, Andy, for sharing the show sheet with us today. So there we go. Oh, good. Some good news in my email there. So that's good. Got some money coming my way. It's always a good thing, Baldridge. You always want some money coming your way. That makes me happy. All right. We will be on the road this week for the show a little bit. We'll have the show at Wildwood Country Club on Thursday, so we'll be out there. So if you're a member of Wildwood or prospective member at Wildwood, then come on out and say hello to us at the show, and we'll say hello back. And always have good correspondences and experiences with listeners on the road. So I'm excited to get back out on the road again. A lot of stuff that we got into today on the show. Talked about Peyton Siva going to Rick Pitino, the new college rule that's now gone into effect. The 5-5 is getting retroactively given to the seniors from last year. We talked La Familia, a bunch of stuff here. We just ended the segment talking Louisville football. Here we're going to look at something that I found to be interesting, because around here, like, we know how much the basketball game matters nationally. Right. It's looked at as Kentucky versus Louisville is the second best rivalry behind Duke of North Carolina. Us around here, we would argue that it's better than Duke of North Carolina because you only play once a season and you have to sit in it for an entire year, like I've had to with Mark Pope, who lost to Pat Kelsey, which I've stated multiple times is a fireable offense. If you coach at a program like Kentucky or Duke or Kansas or any of those places and you lose to Pat Kelsey, you should be fired because he doesn't beat good coaches. so they just kind of that's been my take on that. So we know how much the basketball rivalry matters around here. Duke and North Carolina can play each other 2-3 times a season. That one season they played each other 4 times, playing in the ACC tournament and the NCAA tournament. So it's just too much. So I think it matters. But we're really kind of self-conscious about how much the football rivalry matters nationally. Because when that game is played on that last Saturday before the conference championship games, which may be going away, we're at the kind of the bottom of the totem pole when it comes to that day. I mean, you have Auburn, Alabama, Ohio State, Michigan, et cetera, et cetera. So the folks down at Saturdays Down South went and ranked the non-conference opponents this season, like the non-conference matchups this season, okay? Like, for instance, number 16 is probably the worst. That's why they have it at 16. Arizona State at Texas A&M. You have it at 15. Mississippi State at Minnesota. Ugh. Ugh. Arkansas at U2 at 14. Utah, not U2, not Bono. Utah at number 14.

13 Missouri at Kansas, 12 NC State at Vanderbilt, 11 Baylor versus Auburn, 10 Florida State at Alabama. That, I mean, Alabama that low. I mean, that, look at this. I mean, Alabama and Florida State are at number 10 on this list. That's supposed to be like one or two, right? With the history, the histories of those two programs, it just kind of goes to show, number one, Florida State's the one that is dragging that down the most, but so is Alabama with just the people that, like, they don't know what to do with them. They've lost a lot of their shine and their sparkle. So they're at number 10. At number nine, another one that should be at the top of this list, Florida at Florida State. Sitting right there in the middle, though, higher than I expected. I thought this would be between the 10 and the 12 range. But Kentucky at Louisville, or Louisville at Kentucky, sits at number 8 on the list. And I thought that was, I was like, wow, I was like, that's better than I expected, because we don't feel around here that anybody cares about it but us. But compared to some of these other non-conference games that the SEC is playing, this is actually true. This is one of the better ones. So here's what they say about it. It is crazy to say Kentucky and Louisville fans care about this one more than FSU, Florida fans. It's more basketball focused for sure, but there's a hugely under, this is a hugely underrated college rivalry. And I would agree 100%. How many fights have broken out between these teams? How many, you know, upsets have we seen between these two teams? How many times have we seen fans get into it in the stands and in the parking lot? I mean, this is a low-key, heated, serious football rivalry game. But because neither team can be consistent, it loses a little shine. But here's what it says about this year. Despite Will Stein's endless supply of confidence, it would be surprising to see Kentucky competitive enough to actually dance with the Cardinals in year one. Jeff Brohm's squad is going to contend for a playoff spot in the ACC this season, and each of their last two matchups against the Wildcats have been pretty one-sided in favor of Louisville, as Kentucky has been outscored 82-14. It's been a really bad couple of games here. I'm absolutely willing to take a flyer on this Kentucky team, though, especially considering this one is played in Lexington, and despite Kentucky's struggles across the past two matchups, Stein just brings a different moxie to Kentucky, so who knows? So this is a lot. I mean, they're putting the emphasis, they're putting the onus on Stein to make it interesting this year, and I agree with them. It's on Will Stein. It's on Kentucky to make this interesting. Louisville's been the dominant team the past two seasons, whereas before that, Kentucky was the dominant team for five straight seasons. Louisville gets their two popped up here, and they've been really, really lopsided. So, no, it is on Kentucky. It is on Will Stein to make this game interesting this year. And look, I can't sit here and say today on August 3rd that they will. I'm not putting myself out there and be like, oh, yeah, Will Stein's going to give Jeff Brohm all he can handle. I got to see it. I'll be able to make a better judgment call on how competitive this game will or won't be that last Saturday there after Thanksgiving in November, in terms of how I think Kentucky can perform in that game. I've got to see what the schedule looks like. I've got to see the wins, the losses, how bad are the losses, are the competitive in the losses, this, that, and the other. So, yeah, Louisville, I agree with this take. I mean, Louisville is the more established team. We just read the 31 teams they think can make the playoff. Louisville sits at 23. Other matchups here, Tennessee at Georgia Tech. I'm surprised, honestly, that Kentucky and Louisville are below that game, but it is what it is. 6, Georgia Tech at Georgia. 5, South Carolina at Clemson. 4, of course, Louisville's on here versus Ole Miss. We've talked about that game a lot. 3, Clemson at LSU. I'd put Ole Miss versus Louisville ahead of that game because I don't think that much of Clemson, and I got to see it from Lane Kiffin. I know everyone's in love with him. I'll get to another article here soon that has him catching up with Kirby Smart in terms of the coaches' rankings and where they fall. But like I know Lane Kiffin made to the playoff with Ole Miss last year, but in his previous years at Ole Miss, he has been whining and complaining about losing games and he should be in the playoff and this, that, and the other. We know he didn't work out well at Tennessee. He left. He got fired from USC. Like, I got to see more out of Lane Kiffin and Dabo Sweeney before I put them. I actually would. I put Louisville and Ole Miss at number 3. 2, Oklahoma at Michigan. I think that belongs at number 2. And, of course, number 1, Ohio State at Texas. I got no problem with that. But I would. I'd flip Ole Miss and Louisville and Clemson at LSU. That's just my

0: opinion on that. I think that'll be a better game. I think that the teams will be better. Like, I think Ole Miss will be better than LSU, and I know Louisville will be better than Clemson. Well, I thought I knew that last year too, and then they lost to Clemson. But you know, so there goes that. But just as of right now, the way things stand, I definitely would flip those two teams. But yeah, the football rivalry is more interesting than even we give it credit for, and I think that that list bears that out. Now, in terms of Lane Kiffin, as I just mentioned, like, he's starting to gain momentum and respect in the SEC. And again, he made the playoff last year. Like, I get it. I get it for sure. But let's see exactly where they have old Lane train in the SEC coaching pantheon. Of course, Kirby's number one. There's no doubt there. Sark the Shark, Sarkisian's number two. Like, I get that. They have Kalen DeBoer at number three. They had him last year at number eight. They have him at three. Actually, he was number four last year in the SEC. They have him number three. I don't get. Like, okay, we'll figure it out. They have Lane Kiffin at number four. He was five last year. That's fine. Mike Elko, five. Honestly, I'd put Mike Elko above Kalen DeBoer. I'd put Mike Elko above Kalen DeBoer. So this kind of shows you our guy Dinky Witz at number seven. Dinky Witz is ahead of Brent Venables. I'd put Brent Venables ahead of Dinky Witz. What has Dinky Witz ever done? Nothing. I'd put Clark Lee ahead of Dinky Witz. I honestly would. I would. Shane Beamer at 11. Great. Thank you very much, Shane Beamer. And they have Pete Golding at 13. He was on the cusp of being in the national title game. They got damn Drinky Wits and freaking Shane Beamer ahead of Pete. Get this out of here. What is this list, CBS? What are you doing to me right now? I'm fine with Will Stein being at the bottom. He's got to prove himself. I'm not mad at that. I'm mad at Pete Golding being below Shane Beamer and Dinky Wits and Alex Golich. What the hell are we doing here? Who made this list? Baldrige, do you write good letters?
1: I try to.
0: Could you write a strongly worded letter to Brad Crawford, who's been on the show, and I like Brad Crawford, but I don't like this list at all. Not one bit.
1: I won't write it.
0: Why?
1: Because I don't know him.
0: So what? Well, you don't have to know somebody.
1: Why don't you do it?
0: I want you to do it. I want your name sounds more official. John Baldrige.
1: Yeah, if you tell me what to write, I'll say it's from Jason Strebel.
0: Well, I'm James Strebel.
1: James Strebel. I'll say it's from you, Strebel. It just came out too.
0: That's okay. James, well, that's Street. What she said.
1: I'm not going to say it came from me. I'll say it came from you.
0: Okay. So you'd write the letter and you'll put my name on it.
1: Yeah, because I don't know him. He'll be like,
0: I don't know him either.
1: You said you had him on the show.
0: I had him on the show, but I don't know if he'd remember.
1: Remember you. I'm he sure might. He will.
0: You know, have you ever written a good letter to the editor in a newspaper?
1: I've never done that. I've written letters for jobs and emails.
0: Right. You don't know those people.
1: Yeah, that's true.
0: Yeah, see? Doesn't matter.
1: I guess I can do it if you want me to.
0: I don't really want you to do that.
1: I don't really know what the reason would be.
0: Just because he doesn't need to have Pete Golding that low. He needs actually Shane Beamer and who's the other guy I was pissed off at? Shane Beamer and Dinky Witz. Eli Drinkwitz. That's my problem. My problem, Baldy. Texter, if Will Stein overachieves and has eight wins going into the UofL game, he could put his foot on their throat if he gets up or would he sit on the ball and not embarrass them because this is alma mater? No, I think if Will Stein ever gets up on Louisville, he's just going to put his foot on the gas. He would try to embarrass them. Just like Brom would try to embarrass the Kentucky coach. And he did last year. He embarrassed Mark Stoops. He embarrassed him so bad they had to fire him. If he didn't, I'll say this. If Mark Stoops didn't get paddled, like, if that game was 31-24 or 41-35, or if Kentucky had somehow won that game, Mark Stoops would still be here. He would. He would still be here. But since he got beat so badly by Louisville, and Kentucky fans were so pissed off that they had to fire him, they had to let him go. I firmly believe that.
1: I believe that, too. I mean, look back at Joker Phillips, how long they kept him.
0: They kept him, what, three? Yeah, three seasons.
1: But it was way past, you know.
0: Oh, they could have fired him after season two. Yeah. But season one, he went to a bowl game, and he beat Louisville, and he had enough there. And season two didn't go the way you wanted, but you're like, well, maybe he can recapture what he got in year one. I mean, he had that famous quote or with Matty Bangs on KSR. He bet Matt Jones that they would go to a bowl. They won two games. It's a bad, bad job. James Sofro. Baldy doesn't have your back. Yeah, we have to get a good host producer relationship going, Baldridge.
1: It's our first day.
0: You filled it before.
1: Well, not on your show. I mean, they say don't have your back. I mean, it's our first day working together.
0: That is our first. It is officially our first day working together. We'll build that relationship.
1: I'll be here tomorrow.
0: We gotta build this, Baldridge, where you would have my back.
1: I think I have your back.
0: I have your back.
1: No reason not to.
0: You want me to write a letter to somebody? I'll do it right now. Who do you want me to write a letter to?
1: Nobody right now.
0: Okay. Well, if you have somebody, you let me know. I'll do it for you.
1: Mark asked you to earlier.
0: Yeah, he did. Yeah, Mark asked me to write him a letter of recommendation. I said, of course I will write you a letter of recommendation, Mark Sears. You're wonderful. He's going to get a very, very nice letter of recommendation for me. Absolutely. Let's see here. Give the take, Strebel. Kentucky beats UofL. We will mock you either way, but say it so 25% chance it happens. You can double rub it in our face. And if you're wrong, you'd have to eat it either way. Now, that's a good point. I should just go ahead and say it right now. Write your own letter, Jason. Your list stinks, by Jose Strebel. All right, let's take our final break. We'll come back on the other side, wrap up the show. It's been a fun one here today on a Monday. 437-960 UPS Jobs. Text line, it's the Roundtable.
2: 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The first-place Minnesota Lynx are flying high with 10 straight wins and no signs of coming back to earth. They hosted the red-hot Indiana Fever Sunday, and despite giving up 37 points to Fever star Kelsey Mitchell, the Lynx prevailed 108-100, snapping Indiana's five-game streak. Courtney Williams tallied 27 for the Lynx, and her teammate Nafisha Collier poured in 18. Rookie sensation MVP contender Olivia Miles led Minnesota with 28 in the big-time battle.
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1: 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You're a fast learner. You're a fast learner. A little Jackson Brown running on empty. 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All right, a couple things I need to clean up here at the end. I am going to tell the Chris Berman story because it's great. But our friend Jack Strebel, he has tweeted at me, "We need you to meet with Coach, not the Lanes." And then he sent a picture of Will Stein with Billy R. Sports, Ryan Lemon, Matt Jones, and Drew Franklin. He put Billy, Ryan, Matt, and Drew in clown outfits, which I find to be delightful. I mean, how many co-hosts does Matt Jones need? He's got four. I mean, not pictured as Shannon the Dude, because I'm sure he was back in Louisville producing the show, but he is a co-host. He's got four co-hosts. Got four co-hosts on his show. That's why I keep railing about, you know, the easy radio. It's easy radio to have four people talking with you. I've been doing solo for 3 hours, baby. I get some stuff from Baldy. I get some stuff from Mark. I had Zach in for a segment, but this has pretty much been me for 3 hours. I need four co-hosts. It means you have nothing to say that's interesting. That's what that tells me. All right, the second thing, the Chris Berman story. All right, so this happened in the 90s, okay? This story was printed by Deadspin. So Berman in the mid-90s was covering summer baseball in Scottsdale, Arizona, Baldy. And he walked into a bar. And there's a woman at the bar that had leather pants on, and she was holding a leather jacket. A friend of Berman's was unsuccessfully flirting with this attractive woman wearing leather. Berman walks in, taps the woman on the shoulder, says, this is a great line, quote, "You're with me, leather." The woman then immediately got up and left the bar with Berman. That's a great story. "You're with me, leather." That's great. So, Deadspin has been, are they even around anymore? I think they got sued into oblivion. They got a lot of things wrong. But Chris Berman said it happened. In 2007, Berman said of the phrase's popularity, because this was an internet meme for a little while, early in the days of social media. He said the following, quote, "A lot of people are very mean-spirited. Apparently, you're talking about something that happened 9 years ago. Some pump people want to dump on a guy that's been pretty nice to people for 27 years. So he didn't refute it. He didn't say it didn't happen. He's like, "Why y'all Chris Berman, we're not dunking on you, brother. We're praising you. That takes some major cojones to walk up to a woman in a bar and say, 'You're with me, leather.' And then she just gets up and walks out with you. That's swag, Baldy. That's an alpha male. That's what that is. Have you ever had an alpha male moment like that?"
2: Not like that, but that would be something that, I don't know if I could do it or not, but it would be something.
1: I want to see.
2: I don't have a word for it. That's a good line.
1: I want to see Mark Sears do that. I want to see him walk up to a woman in a bar and say, "You're with me, tank top. You're with me, skirt."
2: Yeah.
1: "You're with me, Daisy Dukes." She's going to walk right out with him. That's what I want to see. That's what I want to see. That would be amazing if that did happen. Oh, man. Let's see here. Texter, Baldy saves. People saying, "I've been going solo for 3 hours." Listen here, James Strebel, La Familia sucks. Oh, no, you got me, because I cared so much about the TBT. You know how much TBT I watched yesterday? 0 minutes. I didn't watch it at all.
2: Me too.
1: I didn't watch it. So you're not dunking on me by saying La Familia sucks. I don't care. I don't care.
2: 35-year-olds running around a basketball
1: court. I watched three games of the TBT, the games they

0: I think that creates a dystopian society. I'm not for flock cameras, even if it would help me out. I'm against flock cameras. I got to stay true to who I am. It's true to my values, and those aren't it, brother. If that's alpha behavior, that must have been Strebel. Is the beta of all betas, dudes, a squid? Why am I a squid? Squids are awesome. They're really smart animals, and they're really cool too. I'll be a squid. That's fine. Squids are cool. I like squids. It's a, you know what kind of animal that is? It's a cephalopod. How about that? I bet you didn't know that, Texter. I just taught you something. You can call me a beta all you want. You just learned cephalopod. I have four kids. I've got all kinds of alpha juice going through my body, baby. You also wanted to take a run at me at 10:18 a.m. on the Sunday morning hangover. Why did you want to take a run at me for my take on my right take on you all dunking on Pat Kelsey? Is that why you want to take a run at me? Is that why? And thank you for listening every day, because you text every day, and I appreciate that. I really do. Let's see here. What was Chris Berman's pick? Oh, I just told you. There you go. Thank you for reminding me. Streamer Note needs to go home and listen to Matt Myron's first show. I think I'll have other things to do. I got to make some food for the family. I have to pluck my eyebrows and cut my toenails. That's what I'd rather do than listen to Matt Jones on ESPN Radio. Sorry. It's a personal thing, Baldy. It's a personal thing. All right, let's get out of here. You're doing the bonus hour next, right, Baldy?
1: Yes, sir.
0: All right, Mr. Baldridge is doing the bonus hour here next. Biscuit is has entered the building. What do you have there, some notebooks? You going back to school? You got a notebook? Yes. What is that?
2: Triscuits.
0: Ooh, I like Triscuits. And they had a good...
2: I got my show notes.
0: Oh, wow, you handwrite them.
2: Yeah.
0: I'm impressed by that.
2: I got my headphones.
0: There you go. I do all my show notes on the computer. But I like it, but, oh, yeah, no, you didn't. That's okay.
1: Show notes on his computer.
0: I do all my show notes on the computer, Biscuit. I respect you handwriting them in a spiral notebook, though.
2: Yeah.
0: I like that.
2: I'm an old school guy, James.
0: You are an old school guy.
2: At heart, I'm an old school guy.
0: You're an old soul.
2: I am an old soul. I've been an old soul my whole life.
0: I love it.
2: I got nice handwriting.
0: Well, I might grab a Triscuit from you out the door.
2: Oh, you can have a handful.
0: Is that okay?
2: Oh, yeah.
0: Thank you.
2: Yeah, big guys, we can stick together.
0: We need to stick together.
2: We can't possibly go all the way home without having something to eat.
0: We can't be slim and handsome the way Baldridge is.
2: Yeah, Baldy. I mean,
0: He's got it going on.
2: I've never been that thin.
0: No, never. Not
2: in
0: my life.
2: Entire life.
0: Even as a kid.
2: No.
0: I had, when I was in first grade, I wasn't.
2: Did you hear him? He said it's hard to gain weight.
0: What a problem. What a problem to have.
2: Counterpoint.
0: It's harder to lose weight.
2: Harder to lose weight, you jackass.
0: All right, we're going to get out of here. Everyone have a great Monday. We'll be back tomorrow on a Tuesday. Justin Jeffries will be with me. I hope, I think, I pray. It's a roundtable here on ESPN 680-1057.
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0: up and running on a Monday in Louisville. It's the bonus hour. John Baldridge got you till 7 o'clock tonight. Planning to get to over the next 60 minutes this evening. We'll talk some Louisville and Kentucky football from the shows earlier today. We'll have some comments from that with The Take with Andy Sweeney, Rabot & Co., Zach Cantrell in for Louis Rabot, and we'll have Drew Diener on this morning. He had a deep segment with Creighton Harley, his producer, between 7 and 10 this morning in the 7 o'clock hour, talking about Peyton Siva and leaving Louisville, the beloved player here, won his national championship in 2013, was an assistant under Pat Kelsey last year, departs and will go play for his former head coach and be an assistant at St. John's under Rick Pitino next season. We'll have that later on in the show. We'll get started tonight talking some college football and Kentucky football as The Take with Andy Sweeney, 12-3 right here on ESPN 680-1057. The end of their first hour, they got into Will Stein and how important it is for Will Stein to have success, and the comments he making, we're going to win because of me, those comments leading to a bowl game, and how important Andy thinks it is for Kentucky to at least get 6 wins this year. That, and they started the segment talking about Siva and the impact of the beloved Cardinal moving to New York to play and coach with his former head coach. Here's that conversation now on the bonus hour.
1: Nick, do you have any opinion on Peyton Siva leaving? Have you heard anything new or interesting about that?
2: Talked about it. I know Strebel's going to have a field day. He's already doing the thing. This is an indictment on Pat Kelsey. You guys are cooking.
1: Why are you worried about what Strebel's saying? No one's saying that other than him.
2: He is the mascot for BBN terrorism.
1: Yeah, but you're falling into it.
2: No, I'm just saying
1: you are falling into it. Sofro's falling into your Kenny Payne love.
2: I know that.
1: It's just the same. You guys are doing the same thing.
2: I know that they're going to say that. They out here saying. But, I mean, it's
1: no one's out there saying that.
2: UK terrorists are.
1: Nobody. I haven't seen anybody.
2: Except Strebel.
1: Except for Strebel. That's the only one that I said it's all over. Everyone hates Pat Kelsey. Now, what I brought up with Drew, what is interesting about it is, what if they're not good this year?
2: Who, U of L or
1: U of L.
2: Okay. Well,
1: I mean, I think they're going to be good. We think they're going to be good, but what if they're just okay? Well, after last year, Nick, he changed his entire staff. Kelsey has no emotional attachment to Peyton Siva.
2: No. That goes back to why I don't think it's that big a deal. I mean, it's Rick Pitino. He's one of the top 5 coaches in the game now. You learn from him, you have a relationship with him.
1: What I'm saying is, Pat Kelsey is willing to save his own neck if they aren't good this year when he's got rid of Peyton Siva.
2: That's what I'm trying to say.
1: Can I bring up a second thing that I don't believe, but I'm throwing out there because the conversation around Siva is, we love Peyton, we want him here, but we get why he's going to St. John's. Yeah, that's it. Everyone said it. It's boring. I almost don't even bring it up because it's boring. It's just, you can get that anywhere. It's exactly
2: what I said on Maven and Rummage.
1: It's the exact same thing that everyone has says. It will put me to sleep. Last week, we played the sound of Michael Brown, who was on the Cousins podcast, with Tracy McGrady
2: and Vince Carter.
1: And he mentioned throughout the year and at the end of the year, Rajon Rondo got him right.
2: So you're saying that?
1: I'm saying, why didn't Peyton Siva? Isn't that the role that you would want Peyton Siva for? Not Rajon Rondo, who is not on staff, who went to the University of Kentucky?
2: Okay.
1: Again, I don't feel this way, but if I were to argue this, it would be Michael Brown. Why didn't he and Peyton Siva have that kind of relationship? Why would he mention Rajon Rondo of all people?
2: Well, okay. Here's the
1: you
2: thing.
1: Like that, don't you? That's what you're not ready for.
2: That's a little bit of a cross, like crossing that. Me up here. A little
1: that
2: bit.
1: And Pat Kelsey would fire Peyton Siva if they didn't have a good year. You like both of those are great.
2: Those are great things.
1: Those
2: are juicy. But with Michael Brown, more and more and more, I'm realizing that he just marched to the beat of his own drum.
1: Oh yeah,
2: he had his own medical team.
1: I'm with you. Yeah.
2: I mean, he was just here. Yeah. He was a Cardinal.
1: You think so? Yeah.
2: Yeah. So yeah. He might have utilized Peyton Siva, and then he was like, oh, Rondo's in town. I'm gonna go over here. Like he was doing his own thing. So Mikel is almost like its own entity.
1: Oh,
2: it's
1: okay.
2: Not
1: gotcha.
2: Louisville.
1: Gotcha.
2: There's Louisville.
1: You can't. He can't be used against anybody.
2: No, I'm just saying, like, he's different.
1: Yeah.
2: He's different. But, you know, seriously, you know who I'd be interested in learning if Peyton had a hand in? Ryan Conwell.
1: Oh,
2: because
1: goodness.
2: That guy didn't have his own camp.
1: Well, I'm sure Conwell said it in some of these interviews.
2: Yeah, so
1: he's done 100 of these interviews. He's probably thrown that out there.
2: Probably. And I'm not saying that
1: Rajon Rondo.
2: I'm not saying
1: you like
2: that
1: don't
2: Peyton,
1: you?
2: Peyton didn't have a hand in Mikel Brown, but I do think it is funny. It is funny that he gave a shout out to everybody except anyone on the coaching staff.
1: You like that, don't you? I think Peyton's getting out at the right time. That's not an anti-Kelsey thing. I think that's just I think Pat Kelsey, actually, if you want to be real about it, of course Siva had to leave. You go to Patino, all those things that have been said. My worry, if I'm Siva, is that I'm staying here too long. And Pat Kelsey, if he does not win at a high level this year, the year after, he's going to have some heat on him, right? He's going to have a little bit of heat on him. And at that point, you don't want to be near that.
2: Yeah.
1: You would rather be. Now, the flip side is, with Patino, how much longer does he have?
2: See, that's what I was going to say. I kind of look at it as,
1: well,
2: if I want to learn from my mentor, if I want to learn from Rick Patino,
1: Let me ask you this.
2: 3 years to do
1: it,
2: maybe.
1: Who was at their place longer, Rick Patino or Pat Kelsey?
2: Ooh, that's really good. Because on one hand, I could see Rick.
1: Well, why would if you believe in Pat Kelsey, the answer is easy. It's Pat Kelsey.
2: Well, yeah, I know.
1: You don't have to think about it. Your immediate reaction is it's Pat Kelsey in Louisville. Louisville financially is in a rough spot. You know, to go buy out a coach is not something that I think they're going to do.
2: Right, but
1: the flip side is they've given him all of the perks. They've given other coaches some of the perks.
2: Well,
1: and Brom's got a nice amount of the perks, but he ain't got the perks that the basketball team's got.
2: No. Pat Kelsey got, yeah, he got for, you know, he's
1: well, he got whatever he wants.
2: Yeah, whatever.
1: If he wants to go get another player, he can go get another player.
2: Yeah, he's dipped into the coffers more than anybody. And I'm not saying that's not the right call. I guess my question would be how much longer do you think Patino has? Because, I mean, I could see Patino coaching another 10 years.
1: Yes, he's
2: a vampire.
1: That's why I just look at it and say, well, yeah.
2: I mean, I could
1: am
2: see,
1: I wrong? I look at it and say, yeah, Patino, I'm not going to put an age on him.
2: Yeah,
1: I'm not going to put 2-3 more years on him. He's going to keep doing it. But even if I said Patino's got 3 more years, does Pat Kelsey for sure have 3 more years here?
2: Well, it depends. It depends.
1: There you go.
2: You get 1 second weekend, and I
1: would
2: he's
1: agree
2: solidified
1: with that.
2: Here.
1: I would agree with that. I actually would agree with that. Texas says, I love Siva, but if you want to make it big in the NBA, Rondo's a much better person to latch onto. It's not even close. Is he? Who's Rondo put in the NBA?
2: Yeah, but he's stuck around forever.
1: Rondo's begging to coach, and no one wants to take him on as well. I mean, he's trying to become an NBA coach actively. He's also been arrested a few times, which makes him a little bit more difficult to just throw in there as a head coach and say, go figure it out. I happen to think that Rondo is an elite basketball mind. And so I would actually agree with you, but we're talking about the value. We're talking about Louisville fans acting like they know the value of Peyton Siva. When the reality is, we love Peyton Siva because of the runs he had as a player. We don't know his chops in the coaching game the way that a lot of times we don't know the chops of any assistant coach.
2: Yeah.
1: Other than an offensive coordinator in football or a defensive coordinator usually gets a lot of love, and I believe that Andrew Check on Pat Kelsey's staff is starting to get a lot of love. And Mo Williams on Mark Pope's staff has been deemed as the closer, right? I mean, outside of those, that's basically what you get, right?
2: Yeah.
1: I don't know.
2: Yeah, that's pretty accurate.
1: All right, on the Kentucky side, today Will Stein met with the media. And, you know, he's met with the media now with different UK things or different radio and TV. And obviously a couple weeks ago at the SEC Media Days, you know, this will be a bigger storyline that we can get into here. But I am now settled to where if Kentucky is going to have a successful season, I believe they need to make a bowl game. That is where I am. I know the schedule is difficult. I also, though, am leaving it open to interpretation, something that Nick talked about last week, that it is a difficult schedule. But some of these teams maybe aren't so difficult once we get the season going. Flip side, there might be a team or two you're like, damn, they're a lot better. Like, maybe Tennessee stinks. Maybe Louisville stinks. Maybe Missouri stinks. Maybe Florida's really good. Maybe South Carolina's better than what we thought, right? I'm just using that as an example. I definitely don't think that South Carolina is going to be great, and I think that Florida's going to take some time. So I'm using just those two. But I am now, I think with the talk that is out there, the hype that is out there, the big blue wall that's out there, the talk around Menchie, the confidence talk that Will Stein has put out there has not been, have confidence in me next year. That's not what he's selling. Will Stein is selling, have confidence in me now. And that's how I'm interpreting it. And that's what I'm going, with it. There are on this schedule, there should be at least what you look at South Alabama and Youngstown State as two wins. You have, listen, I think they lose week two to Alabama. I want to be clear. I think them beating Alabama is not going to happen. Could I see that game being close? 1,000%. I could. And then on the flip side, Alabama lost last year to Florida State, who ended up being terrible, right? So for me to think that Alabama is big and bad and I'm telling Kentucky fans to be worried about Alabama, that is not true. I'm just picking them to outlast Kentucky in game two of the Will Stein era. That's essentially what I'm doing. A&M's going to be difficult, but you got South Carolina on this roster. Are on this schedule. You have Vanderbilt at home on this schedule. You have Tennessee on this schedule, who I don't think that much of. You have Florida on this schedule. You have Missouri on the schedule. And you have Louisville on this schedule for the Governor's Cup. And we've seen weird things happen in the Governor's Cup. I mean, we have seen weird things happen in the Governor's Cup. So, you know, for me, go beat a South Carolina. Be able to beat a Vanderbilt at home, being able to beat a John Sumrall at home, well, they'll give you 4 or 5 wins right there. What it would do is it would tell me you're beating at least a couple teams on your schedule that are picked to be way better than you. And or you're there at the end against Louisville and you beat Louisville. That's where I am right now. I am squarely with this Kentucky team. My line is, and we'll get to Louisville. I don't believe in them as much as some fans do, so I'm closer to a 9-3 than I know some Louisville fans are. I might be in the minority whenever we pick this. But given that today was media day, given that I've heard how every coach is the greatest, I have heard how great Will Stein is from himself. I've heard the big blue wall. I have heard about their depth being way better than what we thought it was actually is going to be. The sell job is that this Kentucky team should absolutely be a team that can contend. And I go back to Charlie Strong's first year. Charlie Strong's first year, I want to say it was the Beef O'Brady's Bowl. I want to say it was in St. Petersburg in a very empty stadium. I want to say it was probably where the Rays played, if I'm not mistaken. Charlie Strong, and I know the schedules are different. I understand that. Charlie Strong made a bowl game. That's what I expect from Will Stein this season, is to make a bowl game, to be 6-6. And it might equal out, Nick, that South Carolina are a bunch of crap bums and Vanderbilt and Tennessee or Florida, Missouri, or someone's a bunch of crap bums, and they end up at the year being a bunch of crap bums. And their schedule's number 4 in the country, and we have the conversation that we had essentially last week. And I would have no problem with that, but now I'm a 6-win guy. I'm probably not predicting them to do that, but if they are going to have what is a successful season, and I know bowl games mean very little, but I think in times of crisis, there are markers in a college football season and program. And I think year number one with Charlie Strong, Louisville, when they made that bowl game, it absolutely mattered. It 1,000% mattered, and they played like it. And I think that's the same for Kentucky as well.
0: That was a take with Andy Sweeney and Nick Valvano today, 12 to 3 weekdays right here on ESPN 680 1057. You can catch that show in podcast form as well if you can't get it live. Just search The Take with Andy Sweeney wherever you get your podcast. Thought they gave some really good insight, and I'm right there with Andy in the belief that Kentucky needs to get a bowl game this year. The way that Will Stein makes these fans feel, first time I feel like you've seen that in a long time as a Kentucky fan, a belief that your football team is going to have success and success with victories on the field. It might not be 8 or 9 wins in the first year, but a guy that is making fans believe, saying, we're going to win because I believe I'm going to win, and I've seen what it takes to win, and I know how to recruit, and I can go out there and do this job, and I came here because I know, not just because I'm from here, but because I know I can win here, makes fans believe they're going to be successful. And I think getting to a bowl game is very important, as Andy said, for this upcoming football season. We'll see how it goes. We'll take a break when we come back. Some more college football. Rabot and Co. today, Zach Cantrell in for Louis Rabot. ESPN released a poll of who they think is going to be a possible national championship contender. Where do our local teams stand on that list? That's next on the Bonus Hour.
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0: Back on the Bonus Hour, John Baldridge got you rolling along in the Derby City until 7 o'clock tonight. Continuing on with some college football talk from today. Rabot and Co., Zach Cantrell was in for Louis Rabot and gave an article that was written by ESPN talking about the top 30 college football contenders who get to the CFP this year. Where do the Cards, the Cats, stand on that list? Here's that conversation earlier today.
4: So Heather Denich put the article up on ESPN.com this morning about how many teams have the best chance to make the college football playoff. Creighton, how many teams would you say have the best chance to make the playoff? Like, if you had to just throw a number out there.
5: I mean, they're going
4: to
5: throw half the Big Ten, half the SEC, and then I would say about 20 to make the playoff, about 24.
4: They have 31.
5: Okay.
4: They have 31 teams that have a realistic chance to make the playoff, and there are 28 teams that have a 10% chance to make the playoff. And one notable difference in the format this year is that each Power Four conference is guaranteed a spot in the field. So that means if Duke goes 7-5 and wins the ACC this year, they're guaranteed to make the playoff. And Notre Dame is also guaranteed an automatic spot if it finishes in the top 12 on selection day. So those are really the two major differences. So let's see how deep does the pool of playoff candidates really run? Kalen DeBoer thinks there are at least 10 teams that could win the national title. Ryan Day says year in, year out, about 15, somewhere around there. Sarkisian said 14 or so, give or take. Shane Beamer said 15 to 20. Lanning said 10 to 15. So the consensus is about 10, 15 teams realistically now have a chance to win a national championship, which I think that number might be a little bit high, but it goes to show you in a 12-team world how different things are, where just a couple years ago, how many teams could have realistically entered the season with national championship expectations? We would have said like 6, maybe. Because Alabama, Clemson, Ohio State, Georgia, and then maybe pick your other team here or there that had a realistic chance.
5: But would Indiana have been on your list last preseason?
4: No.
5: I don't think so either. I think their win-loss total was like 8.5.
4: It was 8. Now, I had them going higher than that, and I thought they could make the playoff. Now, I thought last year they could be a playoff team. I never thought they'd win the national title.
5: It just gate-to-wire dominating teams. And did she list the 31 teams? Heather Denich, this
4: she did
5: article.
4: List all 31.
5: Now, I assume Louisville's probably there right around 25?
4: They are in the list. We'll get there in just a matter of moments. So they have Texas. So let's just go through the top 10. I'm not going to go deep into all these teams because I think it's the teams that we all expect. So they have Texas at number 1. Right, can they make the playoff and win the title? Yeah, of course they can.
5: Does Arch Manning take that step?
4: That's the question.
5: That's the biggest question for them.
4: Can Arch Manning do what he did toward the end of last season, where he was one of the best quarterbacks in all of college football for the last month of the season? I think people gave up on him, and he was so overrated at the start of the season that he became underrated as the season went along. I think the thing for Texas is, obviously, if they beat Ohio State, week two, they're almost certainly going to be in the playoff regardless of what they do in the SEC. But remember last year, it wasn't losing to Ohio State that kept them out. It was losing to Florida that kept them out. Losing to Georgia, no big deal. But they needed overtime to beat both Kentucky and Mississippi State, and they really should have lost the Kentucky game. Kentucky out first downed them 26-8. They doubled the yardage. Kentucky just blew that game, and that was kind of the end. I wouldn't say the end of Mark Stoops, but that was kind of the last time that we thought that Mark Stoops could actually win a big game of substance and kind of blew it in that case. So Texas, whether you beat Ohio State or not, you just cannot be playing teams like Kentucky, Mississippi State, the bottom of the SEC, and struggle and have to go to overtime to beat them. Go out and handle your business. I think Steve Sarkisian has as much pressure on him this year as any coach in college football. Ohio State's at number two. No surprise there. Of course, if they beat Texas, then they have – look, they got a tough road schedule. They got to go to Indiana. Got to go to USC. Going to Iowa's never easy. Oregon's at home. Michigan's at home. But Ohio State, if they go 10-2, even if they're 9-3, let's say 9-3, if there's a 9-3 team that makes the playoff, it's probably the loser of the Texas-Ohio State game. So they're in the conversation. Notre Dame.
5: I just think Ohio State's in for a rough season without their backup quarterback, Lincoln Kingholz. He's going to – I mean, if Julian Sand takes one hit, Ohio State's done.
4: It was a mess. I think you could say that about a lot of teams.
5: Are we going to have a better Week 2 matchup this year than the – I mean, I guess it was a defensive game last year, but yeah. That Ohio State-Texas game last year – for how hyped it was, then it was a noon game, and it was like 7-0 in the fourth quarter. I was like,
4: yeah, I think this year will be significantly better because remember, that was two quarterbacks basically starting for the first time. Julian Sands' first ever start, Arch Manning his first road start. So the fact that it was 14-7, I guess, shouldn't have been that surprising. I think both quarterbacks now with an extra year of experience, and they both get a game out of the way. Last year it was the season opener. This year they both get to beat up on a patsy in week one, and then they go into week two already in a little bit of rhythm. So I would expect that game to be more like 28-24 versus 14-7.
5: I think it was a slow start because everyone was waving goodbye to Lee Corso.
4: Yeah, might have been. I mean, that was something. And everybody that he picked that day won. I mean, Florida State won. He coached at Louisville, obviously. They won.
5: Indiana,
4: of course. We all know what they did last year. So, God loved Lee Corso. That's the only way that I could look at it. Notre Dame, number three. Yeah, no surprise there. The problem for Notre Dame is going to be if they lose to Miami and lose to BYU. I mean, where's their big win going to come from?
5: Look at the front half of their schedule.
4: They're going to sleepwalk through their schedule until they play BYU on October 17th. They're going to be 6-0. Wisconsin, I don't think, is going to be a test. North Carolina, Belichick, obviously not going to be a test. Stanford, not going to be a test. Notre Dame should be able to just walk their way to 6-0. C.J. Carr, I think, is one of the best quarterbacks in the country. I'll be interested to see how they improve or how they replace Jadarian Price and Jeremiah Love, but they'll have half a season to figure that out. But that's kind of the issue with their schedule is if you lose to Miami and you lose to BYU, then it's going to be very difficult for them still, even if they're 10-2. Like, let's say they're 10-2 and Texas is 10-2 and they didn't win the SEC. Texas will have much better wins than
5: Absolutely.
4: Notre Dame. So they'll probably go in that case. Now, again, Notre Dame, if they're in the top 12, is guaranteed. Oregon could be number one for me. Oregon could be the number one team going into next year because they have, I think, the fewest questions of any team in the country. Bring back Dante Moore. Their defensive line's nasty. Their running game should be solid. Their wide receivers, Dakarian Moore is coming back. He's going to be healthy. Their schedule is pretty manageable because they don't play Indiana, but they do go to Ohio State and they go to USC. My guess is they could probably still lose one of those games and be solidly in the playoff and definitely hosting a first-round game, but their schedule set up for them that they're probably, if not for the USC game, they're likely going to be undefeated going to Columbus to play Ohio State. They'll be favored, I think, in every game except Ohio State because, you know, USC, what's Jay Maiava? Jay Maiava is one of the best quarterbacks in the country, but do you trust Lincoln Riley with the way that his defenses have played or not played over his time? I just don't know. So the rest of the list is Georgia at 5, Indiana 6. No doubt about Indiana. I mean, their schedule, they avoid Oregon, which helps them out. They get Ohio State at home. They get USC at home. They do go to Washington. I think that's a sneaky game. But again, you talked about Notre Dame's first half of the schedule. Indiana doesn't play a Power 4 non-conference opponent, and they probably won't play a ranked team until they play Ohio State. And then they have Michigan, USC, Washington, and of course Ohio State comprising four of their final six games. So Indiana can overcome a slow start, but if they don't take advantage of them, then they might be in a precarious position. But I think Indiana, I think they can go at least 2-2 against that four-game stretch, and if they do that, they'll be solidly in the playoff.
5: And interesting, you said, you know, Oregon, you could see them as number one. And they've got that same position that Louisville basketball's in. They're replacing both coordinators.
4: Yes.
5: And no, they've got all the talent in the world. It's a matter of schematically, can they make it happen? Dante Moore's probably, I mean, he'll be a Heisman finalist if he stays healthy, most likely.
4: That's an underrated point. Yeah, that's a good point
5: by
4: you.
5: Yeah, they are replacing both coordinators, yep. So it'll be interesting to see how they gel.
4: And I can tell by experience last year, promoting from within doesn't always seem to work. Dante Moore played very well last year, but twice against Indiana was not particularly good. And that Oregon has, they're in the position that Ryan Day was in. They're in the position that Kirby Smart was in, where Dan Lanning has averaged 12 wins a season. Nobody doubts his coaching prowess. But we wonder about Dan Lanning in big games because the last few years he's played a Big Ten team in the playoff and got run off the field in the first half. They're down 34-0 against Ohio State. They're down 35-7 at halftime against Indiana. Neither one of those games was competitive. So they might, I don't want to say have a big game problem, but I think Dan Lanning and Steve Sarkisian have the most pressure to win this year because it's set up for Texas and Oregon with the returning talent that they've got. Maybe Ohio State and Indiana with some questions coming into the season. I think those two are under as much pressure as anybody to win a national championship. Miami comes in at number 7. Miami's schedule, again, they don't play they play Clemson, but there's no Louisville on the schedule. How many ranked teams is Miami going to play outside of Notre Dame?
5: Notre Dame. They don't play SMU, do they?
4: No, they do not play SMU.
5: Yeah, the years back, I mean, they should cakewalk into the playoff, right?
4: Yeah.
5: Of the Florida schools, who they play?
4: They don't play any of them. Or no, they play Florida State, obviously.
5: Right.
4: But no Florida.
5: No Florida.
4: No Florida. So Miami, I think you could make this argument today, as we sit here on August 3rd. The Notre Dame-Miami game might very well be for the number one seed in the playoff because there's a really good chance they're both going to be undefeated going into that game, and there's a good chance whoever wins that game doesn't lose the rest of the season. So if Miami's 13-0, ACC champ, probably going to be the number one seed unless a Big Ten or SEC team goes undefeated, and I'll just go ahead and say it. I don't think anybody's going undefeated in the Big Ten or the SEC, and I think the same applies to Notre Dame. So that game could very easily be for the number one seed in the college football playoff on that day. By the way, same day, Oregon-Ohio State. November 7th, if you got a fall wedding, if there's ever a weekend to not have a fall wedding, it's November 7th because it's one of the greatest college football weekends that we've seen in a very long time. I think Ole Miss and Georgia might be that day as well. Alabama LSU, I'm pretty sure, is that day. There's a lot
5: of you'll be doing UK postgame show during all that. We'll be at Georgia Tech that day for Louisville.
4: Okay. Oh, you're going up against Alberto Mendoza. How about that? So Ole Miss comes in at number 8. By the way,
5: they'll lose week one.
4: The ESPN analytics disagree. They say Ole Miss has the 16th best chance to make the playoff. This spot gives them a home game. Of course, the thing for Ole Miss is the first 3 weeks we get to find out pretty much how good they are because they're playing Louisville week one in Nashville, and then week three, Lane Kiffin's return. They were able to get out of those two games 3-0. Ole Miss has a pretty good chance to make the playoff, even with a schedule that has Texas and Oklahoma on the road and Georgia and LSU, both of them at home. But the Ole Miss has some opportunities. We get to find out, Trinidad Chambliss, Kewon Lacy, that might be the best quarterback running back tandem in the country, even without Lane Kiffin.
5: Well, besides the guys they'll see week one, Lincoln Kingholz and Isaac Brown, I wouldn't disagree. I would say that is the most talented backfield.
4: You could talk me into Isaac Brown being better than Kewon Lacy. Let's hold our horses when it comes to Chambliss and Lincoln. No, maybe Lincoln becomes this year's Chambliss, where he's because Chambliss wasn't supposed to start last year.
5: I'm high on Louisville's defensive front, but that's definitely a tall task in week one, breaking in a new defensive coordinator in that game.
4: No doubt about it.

0: So as far as ACC teams are concerned, because we could just keep going as far as SEC teams are concerned, because there's a lot of them in this ranking. They have Alabama all the way down at number 17 in the FPI. When was the last time Alabama was ranked outside the top 20, like, ever? When does this happen? That they're 17th.
1: Which SEC team am I going to be in love with that's number one in the playoff game that we haven't mentioned yet? That you got a guess here?
0: That hasn't won a playoff game?
1: They've never won a playoff game. I think they'll be back in it this year. They were in it last year.
0: Oklahoma?
1: Yep.
0: John Mateer. I love Oklahoma, too.
1: I'm driving that bandwagon.
0: I'm
1: shirt off, case of Coors NAs on my shoulder, John Mateer jersey, you know, ready to go.
0: So I'm going to keep my shirt on, but I'm going to join you on the bandwagon because I think Oklahoma might have the best defense in the SEC.
1: There you go, the Venables defense.
0: David Stone, Taylor Wine, those guys are going to get after him. They got Michigan week two, and then Georgia and Texas. They have a pretty difficult first five games, but if they get through those first five games, 4-1 or even 3-2, the back half of their schedule is manageable because Ole Miss is at home. I'm with you. I'm very surprised that Oklahoma isn't getting more love in these rankings. I think they might be. I'm not going to pick them to win the SEC in all likelihood. I could think about it perhaps, but I think they've got the best defense in the conference coming back.
1: That playoff game last year, they went up 17-0 on Bama. I was like, all right, they're for real. They're finally going to break through, win a playoff game, but I think this will be the year.
0: It feels like it's time. So they got SMU at 18. They are the second best college football playoff contender behind Miami, according to the FPI. So they have Miami as a 48% chance to win the ACC. SMU is at 11%. By the way, people aren't talking about this. SMU, the second to last weekend of the regular season, they go to South Bend. They're going to play Notre Dame. So SMU has that opportunity that Miami had last year where even if SMU doesn't win the ACC, like Miami didn't last year, you get that non-conference win against Notre Dame. That can go a long way toward getting you in the college football playoff. We know they got the experienced quarterback with Kevin Jennings. No Miami in the regular season. If they're able to beat Louisville week three, that game is, we can't understate how massive that game is. If we're doing top five games in the ACC this year, you could make a real argument that's number one, because what's Miami's number one ACC game this year? Maybe at Clemson?
1: If you recall, ESPN had their top five ACC games to watch on the season, and I don't think it was listed in the order, but that was the first one, was Louisville SMU on the 19th.
0: Yeah, that's going to be just, that could be the game that decides potentially who goes to Charlotte to play Miami, and probably a winner get in ACC championship game, if that's the case. I can't wait for week three. That's louder than life Saturday. It's going to be absolutely crazy and hectic around these parts. So they do have Louisville coming in here at number 23. So they have a 13.8% chance to make the playoff. They have a 0.2% chance to win the national title. They're plus 15,000 on DraftKings if you want to lay a few shekels on that. By the way, they disagree with ESPN Analytics.
1: Look at that.
0: No, they're saying that 23 is too low for Louisville because they beat Miami last year, a team that can win the ACC. They have what we talked about is a pretty favorable ACC schedule. SMU is their biggest game, and it's at home. There's no Miami on the schedule. There's no Clemson on the schedule. Now, you have to avoid the Brom bomb, which obviously that's been an issue for them ever since Jeff Brom's come here, but ESPN's FPI gives them more than a 50% chance to win every game except the season opener against Ole Miss. By the way, if you're 11-1 and your one loss is Ole Miss, you're in the ACC title game, regardless of if you beat Miami. You're in. I think you're in at that case.
1: Let me piggyback that. So instead of 11-1, you're 10-2. You lose to Ole Miss in the opener. You lose a close one to SMU in week three. You win out. You would find yourself in Charlotte.
0: Yeah, you'd be in Charlotte, yes.
1: So I think that would be your playing game to the playoff from there.
0: But I don't think you could lose the game and get in. I think if you beat SMU...
1: Right, you'd have to win in Charlotte. Yeah, that's what I'm saying. It'd be a playing game.
0: Beating SMU can be the difference between having to win the game versus getting there, and as long as you don't get your doors blown off. Then again, Alabama got their doors blown off last year, but you know SEC plays by different rules. But yeah, if you're 10-2 and your one loss is SMU, I don't know, though, because SMU could be... They could go 7-1 in the ACC, too, and just lock you out. So that's always a possibility because, of course, they would hold the tiebreaker. If you're Louisville, your best-case scenario is you beat – or if you're going to go 1-1, it's losing to Ole Miss and beating SMU because, obviously, that's a lot more important for conference standings. But then again, like we talked about earlier, if you're able to get that signature non-conference win like Miami got last year, if Louisville beats Ole Miss – if they don't win the ACC, let's say they're 10-2. Let's say they lose to SMU, and let's say they lose to NC State or Georgia Tech on the road, something like that. If you're 10-2, but your win's Ole Miss, and Ole Miss turns out to be pretty good, you're going to have a seat at the table. You're at least going to be part of the conversation. Whether you get in or not, I don't know, but you'll be a part of the conversation. Mm-hmm. That's

0: those first three games, it's a lot like Notre Dame last year. With Notre Dame, their first two games of the season told the entire story of the season. Because the last 10 games, they won by an average of three touchdowns or so. But losing to the two best teams they played, they couldn't overcome that. And ultimately, that's what left them out of the playoff. Same thing could apply for Louisville. If you lose those two, but then you win out the rest of the way, 10-2, without really a signature win, probably keeps you on the outside looking in.
1: I agree with your synopsis there. I love this 31st team on this list.
0: The
1: 30th and the 31st teams.
0: Okay, so they had UNLV, our boys, UNLV at 25. They had Tennessee at 26. I don't like Boise State, 28. Clemson's at 29. That's fascinating. I'm out on Dabo. I'm out on Clemson. South Carolina.
1: Yep.
0: Interesting. Their schedule's way too tough. I was high on Lenore Sellers and the Gamecocks last year, and that bit me in the butt because they were not good last year. They went 4-8. Things fell apart for them very quickly. But, of course, you know, with the SEC schedule, if they somehow manage to win a couple of these games, they'll be a part of the conversation. And then 31st, Virginia Tech, 3-9. Yeah.
1: South Carolina, Virginia Tech, and then that list.
0: Not this year for James Franklin. I think he's going to have success there. And they got to play. They're playing Clemson, SMU, and Miami. So they didn't win the ACC schedule lottery. And so I don't think it's happening this year. I think 8-4 is out there. I think certainly 7-5 is out there. If they go 7-5, I think they're going to consider it a success. 8-4 absolutely is a success. I think James Franklin kind of ran his course at Penn State. I think he's going to go to Virginia Tech. I think he'll be rejuvenated. And I will say this. I think they beat somebody this year they're not supposed to. First team that comes to mind for me, Clemson. I think they can absolutely win the Clemson game. Kind of make that statement early in the James Franklin era.
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4: 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Finish the show today with the Diener Show this morning. They talked about Peyton Siva leaving to take the job in New York coaching under his former head coach with the Cards back in 2013, winning that national championship, and Rick Pitino. They break that down. Here's the Diener Show this morning.
5: The news of the weekend.
1: Is it 22? Is it Peyton Siva? Is it the Dodgers?
5: Yeah.
1: I think it's the middle one. I think it's Siva.
5: Well, I figured that would probably be
1: locally.
5: Here's the thing. Yeah, Siva, I mean, I don't think has it actually been announced? I mean, it's happening, but I don't think St. John's has announced it yet.
1: They've had, like, their blog sites put it out there. The insiders have put it out there.
5: But not St. John's has not officially got it. So it's paperwork. It's a formality. Look, I mean, this was, like, a big thing with listening to Phil's show yesterday. Phil and Nick's show, sorry. And Zachy C., not there, but is it Leo that's on that now?
1: Leo's on that now. Yeah.
5: Well, and so just the conversation there, first of all, people are like, oh, the timing's bad. Why is the timing bad? I mean, you go steal someone else's assistant if you need to go steal someone else's assistant, or you promote someone within. Bad timing is when Tony Bennett resigned. Like, that's bad timing. That's like 2 weeks before practice starts.
1: Bad timing is when the hammer came down on our basketball program in 2017, week of opening practice.
5: Yeah, or the self-imposed penalty in February. That is bad timing. This is just something that happened. I know a guy left to join Richard's staff, of all things. And so Steve is going there, and I think we're all happy for him. But I'm not looking. I mean, people were like, some people were like, oh, man, this is so bad. Like, why? Why? Okay, tell me. I mean, we love Peyton. This is not – do we think there's no one else that can do what – I don't even know what his official role was.
1: I think he was just the third assistant this past year because he started, I guess, on Kelsey's staff as like an alumni outreach, bridge the gap between generations, keep everyone involved.
5: And that's as far as I really thought he wanted to go. Like, I didn't think he wanted to dip full in on being an assistant coach, but he seemed – to really

0: it. Just, you know, interactions with him at the TBT last year when he was like on his phone the whole time. This recruit, that recruit, this recruit, that recruit. You know, you can just see it. But I wish him well, but I don't think for a second that he's the only guy that can do the job on Pat Kelsey's staff doing what he was doing. I mean, the best assistant coaches, you never know their names until they become head coaches, and you're like, holy crap, this guy's really good. But, you know, generally, up-and-coming assistants, we've never heard of. So I think you know, people are just so, I don't know, this is good for him. He should absolutely, that's why I root for people over laundry, his life will be, his coaching life will be made better by going to work for Rick. And who's to say that whoever they get to replace him here might not be better at his job? I mean, you have to accept the reality that ex-Letterman ain't always the answer. That the next guy, I mean, Peyton may be great. You may find someone greater. I just, you know, there's no way to know. Because we know so little about the program.
1: I know.
0: Inside. Like, I don't know. I have no idea. Like, when Masiello left Moki, he did a lot of the scouting. We know he did some recruiting, clearly. If they were ever going to have a bag man, that's your guy. But we don't know anything that goes on with the, you know, division of responsibilities on that staff at all. So I wish him well. I think he'll be great. And I think Pat Kelsey has a chance to get some, you know, anytime you have a hire, you have a chance to improve yourself or get worse. I mean, one or the other could happen, and we'll miss him. And it's nice to have some connection to that team, but that ain't coming. You know, you're kind of the bushwhack. It's not walking through that door.
1: No, it's not.
0: So, I don't think it speaks to anything with, oh, he's getting out of cat. No, he's got a chance to go work for the greatest developer of assistant coaches in my lifetime. I mean, I don't even know who's second. I mean, he's everybody, because what he generally does, and I've seen it firsthand, he hires an assistant, he flips them the keys. All right, you have the scout on Duke. Or he gives them, like, huge responsibilities, threatens to murder them if something goes wrong. If a guy who's never made a three hits four of them, it's the scout's fault because he should have known that guy was due.
1: That's where I wonder. It'll be interesting, the dynamic of Siva sitting there if they're not playing well. Because he's like a Billy Donovan in his eyes, where it's like, I don't know if he's going to mother F Siva, but he probably will.
0: Yeah, I mean, Lieberman always tell you, Rick goes to another planet during games. Like, he doesn't make any sense. He doesn't. He just screams, and he's just, I mean, he's maniacal. But Peyton would be the one real test of, can he, because he likes him so much, he likes his personality, and seemingly, like you've said, you know, with the loss of Kenny Klein, that he needs, like, his Woomby.
1: He needs a presence on the bench that he's comfortable with, presence.
0: So the calming presence, is he going to dog cuss the calming presence? I don't know. That will That's be the right, fascinating like, part of
1: the
0: it.
1: The dynamic. And Thanksgiving Day just got a lot more interesting for everybody around here. So I was looking at the bracket. If we win
0: it's going to be at the bracket.
1: Well, it's going to be a 4 o'clock game on Thanksgiving Day in the winner's bracket.
0: Oh,
1: and if
0: man.
1: Both teams lose, it's going to be an 11:30 tip in the loser's bracket.
0: Oh, so I was like, need to win.
1: Hopefully we both win. And
0: we've got Texas Tech.
1: We play Texas Tech, and they open up with Oregon.
0: Okay.
1: Oregon without Jackson Shellstead, you know, he'll be on our. But it is interesting.
0: That bike is really loud, by the way. Maybe just a touchdown.
1: That documentary that came out, the Sports Illustrated one, in March, and you got Kelsey touting the top staff in America. Nobody's left.
0: Yes, that's true.
1: That did not age well.
0: Now I guess that's true.
1: I mean, we got Sean Dixon in from Clemson. Yeah. You got Andrew Check in from Campbell. And then he went out and got Tim Austin, Pat Kelsey did. And I guess that's going to be his calming presence, is he went out and got a guy that he coached high school basketball with up in Cincinnati.
0: Mm-hmm.
1: And I saw him at the practice, and he was very active and involved. And you could tell that this guy's just been in the gym his whole life. So
0: I think every coach wants someone that they would defer to, like to defer to their opinion.
1: The Ralph Willard.
0: Absolutely. Yeah. I think you always want kind of that guy who's been around the block who is not scared of you. I mean, especially Rick, he always needed someone and usually it's an older person or it's Richard, you know, back in the day.
1: My favorite is the texts and the Twitter responses of Scotty D. Philemon. I'm like, Scotty was retired. I don't think he's going to come to Pat Kelsey's staff.
0: Yeah.
1: But I just love that. are automatic. Everybody goes to, plug in Scotty D or David Padgett.
0: Yeah, I know. And probably Kelsey's like, I've been doing this for a long time. Right. I have a network of people I know. I always have someone in mind if I have an opening. Maybe it's someone on staff. I don't know. I just feel like it's a feel-good story for Peyton.
1: It is.
0: That, to me, that's what it is, and it's not any sign of, he's trying to get away. No, it means nothing. This is a no-brainer. We just had empty-handed Tan go on to greener pastures on Friday. He's got a sales job, and this is like,
1: he'll be back in 6 months.
0: Well, I don't know. I asked him what it was, and it sounded like he was going to be doing biochemistry sales. Like, I don't know what he told me, and I'm like, I don't even understand what that is, but that sounds like a good job.
1: He used big words and smiled.
0: Confused the hell out of me. I was like, you're
1: sounding professional.
0: Selling what? To whom? I sure. But it's one of those, it's like when I'll give you a better example. When Pat Jagger's left here, Patty Ice, have you heard of Patty Ice?
1: I've heard of him. Yeah. I didn't meet him.
0: So he was a huge NASCAR guy, like in motorsports.
1: Aren't we all?
0: In general. No, we're not. He was like born in Indianapolis, all motorsports. Like he is a gearhead, and he got a job with the motorsports radio network. And when he came, he told me about it, and he was like, he was talking about, if you guys match the money, I'm like, Pat, I don't care. Get the hell out of here. It doesn't matter about the money.
1: You dream.
0: Love motorsports, and you have a job to work with the Motorsports Racing Radio Network or whatever the hell it's called. I'm like, get out of here. Like, this is a better move for your career. And sometimes I think that's what we know with Peyton. Like, get out of here. Leave.
1: He got a raise and the chance to go work for Coach Pitino,
0: really
1: in the garden.
0: In the last run, he's not going to be coaching forever, despite the fact he is a vampire, does seem like. He's not going to be coaching forever, and so you're going to get maybe the last really good grooming opportunity of the best guy to ever do it who has not lost a step, it doesn't look like. Texter says Tanner doesn't know what it means either.
1: That's what I say. Obviously, companies aren't making you pee in the cup anymore to verify employment.
0: Things I was imagining Kelsey was thrilled for Steve on a personal level to leave, even though he probably tried to get him to stay. Yeah, it's one of, there's sometimes when somebody will jump off, you're like, yeah, I could, but you need to take that. Like, but Kelsey knows. You need to go work for Rick. You played here. And if he has aspirations of being a head coach, you absolutely have to leave the nest. I've wondered this, how much longer we're going to have Brian Brohm hanging around here, in the booth. I think he's got to get out of Jeff's shadow at some point and either be a head coach somewhere, a smaller level, or be an offensive coordinator at another school where he gets full credit for what the offense does, rightly or wrongly. I just think sometimes that you have to leave. And this is one of those moments you got to go. Like, get out of here.
1: You know what you said, though, a few minutes ago, if you're going to chase your dream, he's the offensive coordinator at Louisville. That might be
0: kind of the dream. No. I think you want to be the head coach. You see what the salaries are of the guys that are getting the head. The difference between $500,000 and $5
1: million. Yeah, I know. But, at this moment in time, it's not like he's 50 years old and an offensive coordinator. He's early 40s. He's working with his whole family at his alma mater.
0: I don't think it's go time.
1: Right.
0: When you're in your 40s and you
1: don't want to lose him. That's
0: I know that that's I know that's your pitch.
1: I was gonna say Brohm's probably my favorite player from
0: but I wonder that with Brian, if a job like Western Kentucky or whatever, something like that comes open, that a place where they've won at and you can win at, historically.
1: Well, Western Kentucky's the automatic jumping point for us with Bobby and Jeff.
0: It's
1: you have to go to
0: farm
1: Western.
0: System. It's worked for so many people.
1: Exactly. You go down to AAA and you coach at Western and you come up here.
0: Yeah. There's some places that are small schools that good coaches have won at, and I think that's probably one of them. Although all that history doesn't really matter much anymore since we're in a totally different era. And what a wild Friday night it was for that. This is
1: the stuff that turns you off to college sports, in my opinion.
0: I agree, and my attitude for most of the weekend is, God, they need to get to some games. They really need to get to some games and get out of, this hell of the Congress, this Congress, that. But that being said, Ross Dellinger is the runaway winner in the coverage of this. He lives in D.C. His wife's a lobbyist, and he's already good at his job anyway. And I dove into that a little bit. I mean, it was like, we have this deadline. Yeah, we're going to meet in the afternoon past your deadline. But we got another deadline. Yeah, we're going to meet after that deadline. But then, like on Friday, it sort of all came together. And at whatever time of night, they're releasing a joint statement between the Big Ten and the SEC that they're going to support this bill after this wild scramble at the end. And, you know, they're going to vote on it this week. And they said even if they have to go till Saturday. Whoa, Congressman's working on Saturday. But it looks like it's going to happen. And really, I'm having a hard time understanding.
1: We've got an open portal right now for college basketball for 7 days.
0: Not really. Did you see the judge clarify that ruling?
1: It's the new rule, they can't transfer.
0: Well, the talking about the judge's ruling?
1: Yes.
0: Okay. Yeah, the judge clarified the scope of that. It narrows it way down.
1: Okay.
0: Yeah, so the judge issued a clarification. I'll circle back to that. Probably get that in next segment. But that judge clarified that. So it looked like it was going to be, oh, my God, all these guys are going to – it's going to be very few people. You have to have already been in the portal, and anybody that thought their eligibility up was probably not in the portal anyway. But we'll get to that. But the Dellinger article on this is a long read and worth your time because it's complicated. But the bottom line is, and this is the funny part to me, that the Big Ten and the SEC wanted more stringent standards to keep the salary cap legit. That they didn't want people circumventing. They didn't want anybody cheating. That they wanted that's funny.
1: It's hilarious in this day and
0: funny.
1: Age.
0: You guys invented this. And so now, this is how crazy it is. You know, they're going to take the, quote, salary cap from basically $21 million to $43 in that range, 45, creates a $22 million retention pool, $21 million original cap, plus $5 million is spent on only women's sports. So $48.8 million. But that's what they were already spending anyway. But they basically said, look, we're good with that. But we want to make sure that any, quote, NIL deal is a legitimate one, like a, you know, Caitlin Clark State Farm, you know, just as an example or something like that. They not, you know,
1: I think
0: these fake ones that have been going on where, yeah. And so they said that, you know, and everybody's been doing this. They've been using their multimedia partners like a Learfield to just basically funnel money. Like, oh, yeah, he's going to get $1 million because he's going to go say hi to business XYZ. The SEC and the Big Ten were the ones saying, no, we need stringent standards on this. And that's just kind of funny to me. But they got it. I think the bottom line is they got it done. And it looks like I think they're going to have if I'm reading this right, like a one-time transfer rule, here's the key components. It would give them a limited antitrust exemption to re-implement the one-time transfer exemption, standardize a five-year eligibility policy, ban pro athletes from returning to college, what a novel concept, establish an agent registry with a maximum 5% fee. Isn't that what we want?
1: That sounds perfect.
0: Perfect,
1: really.
0: Yes.
1: That would fix college sports if they could adhere to those guidelines right there.
0: I didn't even know the one-time transfer exemption was even a possibility in this. So that would give you absolutely some stability in college sports. And again, get these fake agents from ripping off college kids.
1: Was it Luke that said some of them were taking 25, 30% straight off the top?
0: Yeah, because, I mean, remember we had that idiot on that said that they had done some advanced analytics and they realized that, you know, the pro guys were getting more, so the smaller percentage worked for NFL agents but not for colleges. Like, yo, dude, that's just math. You're just gouging, you know, your friend. But, yeah, so they're going to establish an agent registry. Like that's
1: that would be good
0: thing.
1: Too, because a lot of these agents were just
0: homeboys
1: from homeboys and uncles.
0: Yeah, so you got to be registered. You got to probably pass a test of some kind with a maximum 5% fee. See if that holds up, but whatever. But I think that's a great starting point. And then the one-time transfer exemption in there is to me what makes my eyes light up. Go, if we get that, okay. Now we're sort of back to being college-ish sports. They're just getting paid. The problem with getting paid, the problem is they just dip in, dip out, dip in, dip in. You're like, okay, what do we got this year? And so hopefully that will let you get back to

0: flunk out as a student, that's because you wanted to, with all the support system in place. I mean,
1: essentially, yeah.
0: I mean, it's almost, that's why you never hear anybody being ineligible for academics anymore. I mean, they are holding their hand. Hey, go to the study hall. Hey, what is your homework? Do it right here in front of me. You know,
1: but it just feels like also with every, you know, three to 6 months, there's a different ruling on eligibility.
0: Well, but
1: and it's like, this is where we need to just everyone sign off on this. This sounds like, this is a good, you know, starting ground and a good base point. We need to go from here.
0: Yeah, I mean, this gives them limited antitrust exemption. So that gives them what I think is the number one thing they need, which is protection from being sued. So some judge in podunk nowhere doesn't just rip up the sport and like, oh, yeah, Brent Sorsby. Yeah, we'll get a hearing right after the season's over with. Well, what? No, that defeats the point. So,
1: I mean, it was to the point where, like, the pro athletes coming back is where it was just insanity, and yes, having G League players
0: on
1: Ross.
0: On
1: well, we've got one, but yeah, but that's insanity to me. Yes. You've declared, you've foregone your, you know,
0: you're
1: amateur
0: involved in an NBA
1: status.
0: Trade. Get out of here.
1: Yeah.
0: You know, like
1: LSU's, I guess, basketball roster. I need to do some research on who they ended up getting eligible.
0: Well,
1: but they just had like five or six guys that they said, screw it. These are G League players, and they're, you know, former All Conference players that are struggling in lower level pro.
0: They apparently did pretty well in the end. Like, that was what the report that I saw, that, you know, there was several guys available, and then yeah, whatever they did with ex G Leaguers. So we got, of course, we had that, and then like right after that, the judge made it look like if you ran eligibility last year, oh, you're going to have another year, like all of them. But the judge who said that, issued a new order yesterday that made it clear the ruling does not include football players who signed pro contracts this summer and then had a change of heart. So he responded to an NCAA request for clarity about her Friday ruling that granted a fifth year of eligibility to athletes who graduated high school in 2022 and were not included in the new NCAA 5 years of eligibility. The decision, he said, still stands, but has no impact on other rules. But as it stood, you could have upended like the college football season, you know, right before practice. So extending it to players this fall granted hundreds a chance to return to school. In the direct aftermath of the decision, some media reports were listing players on NFL and CFL rosters who were signaling they'd be open to coming to school because it pays better.
1: Oh, what the hell? Let's go get Chris Bell back and bolster that wide receiver room.
0: So, but I don't know what it says about the ruling figures to impact sports differently. Football has already started practice. Baseball doesn't start, obviously, for a while. So we'll keep an eye on that one. But, look, if you even have some crazy loophole like that, okay, whatever. Look, if this thing passes and you got one-time transfer, with the exceptions of, like, coach, like, the very specific reasons, like if your coach leaves.
1: And probably a violation, like an NCAA sanction.
0: Something very specific.
1: Right.
0: So that I think that gives us – it stops the insanity. Now, well, I mean, it's hard to get your hopes up on these things because it's like just when you think they've got it figured out. Well, this one, they're not quite all the way through yet. Right? At the very end, they wanted to throw in, we need to do an HBC element of this. And it's like, well, whoa, wait a minute. We can do – but that doesn't need to be in this bill. That needs to be in a separate bill if you want to do that. But that's what – welcome to politics, right? You're doing a – you know, you're fighting over, you know, legalized sports gambling or something, and they throw in a bridge project on it. Something has nothing to do with the other, just so they can make deals. But there was a talk of that at the end of the article. So while the cap circumvention process remains a top issue, there's a new mysterious third section of the bill just added called Title III, Ignite the HBCU Sports and Media Act as a competitive federal grant program to assist historically black colleges and universities, though the details are unclear. Like, okay, well, we weren't talking about that, but I guess that this is how people will get it through. And if that's an element to get it through, fine, whatever.
2: That was Diener's show this morning. 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
4: I'm Nick DeLuca. Baseball trade deadline wrapped up. The Red Sox have won 23 of 26 and are adding Adley Rutschman. Boston bringing in the three-time All-Star catcher and parting with three top five prospects to get him. ESPN's Jeff Passan says the Sox were willing to do whatever it took.
5: I mean, they gave up a ton, but you know what? It was to win.

0: in. And can't we appreciate the fact that with so many teams just prospect hugging like they do, Craig Breslow said, I believe that this team that's won 28 of 33 games deserves to be supplemented.
1: Pass it on SportsCenter. Elsewhere, the Padres acquiring Tigers starter Casey Mize. All-star righty has a career-best 2.70 ERA in 16 starts so far this season. San Diego solidifying their rotation, landing Mize and Robbie Ray. Today, the Guardians acquiring Foster Griffin from the Nationals was an all-star for the first time this season. Has a 3.06 ERA in 22 starts this year. Nats taking on the Phillies tonight in the second. Washington up 3-0. In the top of the second inning as they add a pair of runs. Daylen Lyle with a two-run shot to add to the total. Phillies bringing in four-time batting champ Luis Arraez in a trade today. He leads the NL in hitting at .324. Bryce Harper likely set to see some time in the outfield. College football, USC and Notre Dame renewing their rivalry matchup starting in 2030. Four-game series featuring back-to-back season openers.
2: Hi, it's Evan Cohen. Coming up Tuesday, we ask friend of show Adam Schefter what's the latest on all the contract drama around the league when he joins us at 8 a.m. Eastern. 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
0: This is Freddie and Harry.
1: What do you enjoy most about going to the movies, or what do you miss the most about going to the movies? One of our other favorites is Big Ben. Big Ben in St. Louis, my friend, what do you have?
2: Man, first of all, how you guys doing? And I miss you guys. It's been a long time since I talked to you guys.
1: Appreciate you.
2: But back in the days when I didn't know no better, you know, movies back in the day, you know, we was kids from the hood. We used to send one person in to buy a ticket and have that person go hit the side door and let the rest of us in.
3: Hello.
2: But one thing I like about the movies, man, I used to have trouble sleeping at home for whatever reason. But when I go to the movie and get in them nice reclining chairs... It's over. Not over. Over.
0: This is Freddie and Harry.

0: the ESPN app, SiriusXM Channel 80, as well as TuneIn. Don't forget to tell that smart speaker to play ESPN Radio. You may be saying to yourself, wait a minute, the show's supposed to be over. No, starting today, new time slot. We're from 5 p.m. to 8 p.m. Eastern time, which means that if you have a little extra drive home, you get a little extra Freddie and Harry, because we know extra us is good for your soul, it's good for the show, and damn it, we know it's good for the country, presented by Progressive Insurance. But HD, there are plenty of those in this country that don't think it's good for the Los Angeles Dodgers to go get whoever they want, pay that person eventually. They think it's bad for baseball. Tarik Skubal traded from the Detroit Tigers to the Los Angeles Dodgers for prospects. He is going to make his first start for the Los Angeles Dodgers tomorrow when they take on the Chicago Cubs. Many people had that conversation. Man, the Dodgers, this is bad for baseball. Tarik Skubal says, you know what? Pox on that.
1: Every team could trade for me. You know, every team could make that acquisition. And you know, I don't really sympathize with people that blame the Dodgers for anything they've done. You know, they've developed a really good organization. They draft well. They acquire talent really well. They retain talent. It's a winning organization. Now the complaints seem to be because they've won the last two World Series. You know, I don't think it was like that 3 years ago. So I don't really sympathize with people that are complaining because the Dodgers, you know, do all the right things.
2: I agree with them, Freddie. So many people want to be irate and angry and pissed off at the Los Angeles Dodgers and their front office for making the necessary moves to win at the highest level. The last time I checked, when it comes to professional sports or sports period, unless you're young and you're learning the game of whatever sport that you're playing, you're trying to build that foundation.
0: Mm-hmm.
2: But at every other level, the goal is to do what, Freddie?
0: Win a championship.
2: Win a championship.
0: Put a team on the field.

0: field or the pitch or the court or the football field to win a championship.
1: So let me get this right. People are angry.
0: They are.
1: They are disturbed.
0: Sure.
1: They are mind boggled at the Los Angeles Dodgers for doing what all other 29 other teams could also do.
0: Right.
1: Mm-hmm. It tells me that the Los Angeles Dodgers, they're not lazy when it comes to the task at hand and what they want to accomplish. It tells me they're not trying to rob Peter and pay Paul. And Freddie, when you break down and you look at all the teams that are in playoff contention right now, if the season was to end currently at this moment, there are 12 playoff spots, six divisional winners, three wild card winners on each side. Eight of the 12 teams, if Major League Baseball was to stop right now, are top 12 when you talk about payroll. That tells me that those guys want to win. And then you have teams that are not at the top, like the Milwaukee Brewers, like the Guardians. The Brewers are 19th in payroll. The Guardians are 30th in payroll. The Tampa Bay Rays, they're 24th. The Chicago White Sox, they're 25th. Other than that, you're talking about teams and owners who are just satisfied and content with being mediocre and okay because they're going to get their checks no matter what. I don't like that. I don't like that we're punishing one team for doing everything that they can do in order to win, and we want to praise the ones at the bottom who just want to be mediocre and think that's okay. I don't like the reasoning. I don't like the mindset, and I never will be on board with it, Freddie.
0: You can easily say the biggest loser of the Dodgers getting schoolable would be a team like the Milwaukee Brewers, who could have been in the market for him. Could you imagine Jacob Mizrowski and Tarik Skubal, 1-2 at the top of that lineup? Good luck to you trying to deal with that Brewers team in a short series. But you know what the biggest loser really is? People you just named when it comes to the future Major League Baseball. And those are those owners who had a chance to trade for Tarik Skubal, but decided not to because of finances and a bottom line, or they're just too damn cheap as far as that goes. Many people wonder how much what the Dodgers did over the weekend getting Skubal from the Detroit Tigers could lead to a salary cap eventually sooner than later in Major League Baseball. Well, Jeff Passan, ESPN Major League Baseball insider First Take, had this say about what the owners want and the players may not want it.
2: I think if you're looking at the top, you also should probably look at the bottom. And there is, as much as the Dodgers are spending right now, there's more room for the Brewers to spend. There is more room for the Rays to spend. And I think what this all comes back to, and we're going to see this going into December when the collective bargaining agreement expires on December 1st. And Major League Baseball is pushing for a salary cap right now, and the players are fighting it vociferously. And what ends up happening is you get into this argument. Do you need a salary cap? Do you not need a salary cap? Games might get missed because of this argument. To me, ultimately, what baseball should be looking for is not to necessarily constrict the ability for players to go out and make money, but it's to put the fairest system in place possible. MLB believes that's through the cap. The players believe otherwise.
0: Here's why either side can be right or wrong. If you're going to have a salary cap in Major League Baseball, there better be a floor and a ceiling. If you just allow a ceiling and no floor, it's going to be same old with these small market teams.
1: In my opinion, playing towards the owners.
0: Absolutely. Because the owners that don't want to spend money, if there's no ceiling, fine. We don't have to spend any kind of money. We can trade our players, do this and do that. If you don't have a floor, there has to be a floor and a ceiling. There has to be a certain amount that you have to spend that's at the bottom and a certain amount you can't go at the top. And that's where things are going to get sticky. Because the big market owners like, fine, put in a salary cap. If you want to make it $220 million per team or $250 million per team and the floor is $180 million, $150 million, no problem. Small market owners don't want that. Mm-mm. They want the floor to be completely bottomless where they don't have to go out there and say to our fan base, you know what, we did our best. We couldn't fit them in the salary cap. They don't have to worry about those kind of things. They can say, we'll just sell our players, keep the money in our pocket, and not invest in our baseball team. That's where things will get really, really sticky. Not so much players and owners, but more side of the owners. If you want a salary cap Major League Baseball, there better be a floor and there better be a ceiling. If neither happens, then you're just wasting everybody's time negotiating this when you know you really don't want a floor and ceiling and a salary cap in Major League Baseball.
1: Now, Freddie, I'll give you credit because the biggest loser is the people who are complaining about this, in my opinion. The second loser

0: I will go with the Milwaukee Brewers. With an outstanding season that they're having right now, they have the best record in baseball currently right now. They have a plus 135 run differential. That's second in Major League Baseball. You have one of the best pitchers who's young and vibrant, and Jacob Mizorowski. You have Logan Henderson, who's 5-1 also as a pitcher. But you also have a guy that's 8-2 as a pitcher in Kyle Harrison,
1: right,
0: who's out right now on IL because of the elbow and the, I think it's forearm tightness. You also, last year, lost 4-0. You got swept by the Los Angeles Dodgers. That's the team that stopped you from getting to where you wanted to go, which is the promised land. The year before, you lost in the wild card round, 2-1 to your New York Mets, a team that's high up on the payroll. And then the year before that, I'm trying to remember who they lost to, Arizona Diamondbacks. 2-0 in the wild card round as well. So you've been building. You've been building. You've been able to make the playoffs. Now it's time to go over that hump. The perfect player to help you get there was Tarik Skubal to pair him up with Jacob Mizorowski, and you missed out on it.
1: Zhivago, North Carolina, was the weigh-in on this. And the Freddie Harry call in line at 888-729-3776. Dr. Zhivago, what do you have about the current state of Major League Baseball with the Dodgers against Tarik Skubal from the Detroit Tigers?
2: From an Atlanta Braves fan, I hate it to the umpteenth degree. I hate it because the Braves should have made a play for him. The Braves, in my opinion, messed up 2 years ago when they allowed Max Fried to leave the building. I mean, if you want to be honest about it, or you want to go back when they allowed Freeman to go to the Dodgers over $2 million spat with the GM. I mean, I don't understand why come more GMs aren't like what the Rams and like what the Dodgers are doing. They're like, you know what? We're trying to win now, and everything. So you make the moves to make it work. And all this deferred money, I ain't got a problem with it as long as we're winning. So yeah, I am a little bit bitter because of now the rich gets richer and everything. And just one little caveat, small side note. I said to my best friend back here in February, I says, the Cowboys with those two picks should trade for Garrett with those two picks. He thought I was the biggest fool there was. And what happens 6 months later? The Rams do the exact same thing. And I'm like, you guys, y'all can't see the future. They're saying that would have put us over the hump, in my opinion.
0: So I would say this as a Braves fan. All these teams in the National League, mm-hmm, you're trading for this guy, that guy, all for the Braves to treat you like a pinata anyway. I can't wait for it to happen.
3: Okay.
0: All for the Braves to treat every last one of them like a pinata. Phillies,
3: yeah.
0: Dodgers,
3: mm-hmm,
0: bring it on.
1: That's what I love. You never give up hope. As a Hawks, Falcons, Braves fan, Louisville, you never give up hope, no matter what. No matter what the odds are against your teams, you just never give up hope and never give up trolling. He's Harry Douglas. I'm Freddie Coleman. Continue to join us on Reggae Monday. Freddie and Harry on the Freddie and Harry call in line at 888-SAY-ESPN, 888-729-3776. Don't forget about the 30 for 30 new series called The Betrayal Shohei Ohtani. It is now available on all major broadcast platforms. The Betrayal Shohei Ohtani is presented by Gusto. So you heard the inconvenient truth, courtesy of Dr. Zhivago, North Carolina, about what the Dodgers did to him and Harry Douglas' Braves. 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

0: August. I'm Freddie Coleman. 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
1: Inconvenient!
0: That you may need to hear about your team, whether you want to hear it or not. This is...
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3: Freddie and Harry's Inconvenient Truth.
0: The truth may hurt. The truth may get next to your feelings, but the truth is never terrible. No matter how inconvenient, I'm going to make it at the expense of you and Harry Douglas. So let the fun begin.
3: Number one.
0: No one, and I mean no one, HD, has more pressure to win a title in sports right now than the Los Angeles Dodgers. When you go get Tarik Skubal from the Detroit Tigers and you put him together with that pitching staff, and this way Shohei Ohtani may not have to pitch as many innings, and you're going to try to do something we have not seen since the New York Yankees in the late 1990s, early 2000s, trying to make it a three-peat. When you put that kind of pressure on yourself because that's what you want, that's what gives you fuel, that's what gives you fire, it's not about the Knicks trying to repeat or the Los Angeles Rams getting Myles Garrett and when Aaron Donald comes back. No one has more pressure when they're tied in sports right now than those Hollywood swingers, the Los Angeles Dodgers.
4: I would beg the differ.
0: Okay.
4: And here's why.
0: All right.
4: This organization won a World Series in 2020. They won a World Series in 2024. They also won one in 2025. So, Freddie, that's three World Series championships over the last 5 or 6 years that they've won. Now, the team that I feel like has the most pressure would be the Los Angeles Rams. Because the Super Bowl this year, which happens to be on our network, shout out to ESPN, shout out to ABC, it's being played in SoFi Stadium. The Rams just traded for Myles Garrett. They traded for Trent McDuffie. Aaron Donald is most likely coming back. I think it's more pressure on them than it is the Los Angeles Dodgers.
3: Number two.
0: Oh, Aaron Donald, speaking of the Rams, he's going to be back with the team that he retired from not too long ago. But he could have minimal impact. I know the videos, the TikTok videos look fantastic. Some people go to the gym. Aaron Donald goes to lift the gym and people inside of it. But not if, but when he's back in a Rams uniform, do not expect you're going to see the Aaron Donald you're used to seeing. Even Aaron Donald knows how tough it is to succeed in the National Football League. He's going to make it hard on opposing offenses. But minimal, maximum impact, need to pump the brakes on that. He will have an impact, but maybe not as maximum, no matter how great he still is going to be for the Los Angeles Rams.
4: No, no, no, Freddie Coleman. I will not accept that on this fantastic Reggae Monday. We're talking about a guy who is a walking Hall of Famer. In his entire career, has 111 sacks, 24 forced fumbles. He will have Myles Garrett on the team with him. So I would think nothing's going to be easy, but it will be easier, in my opinion, on top of having two guys in Kobe Turner and Byron Young, who combined for 19 sacks last year with the Los Angeles Rams. So he will have a massive impact, in my opinion, if he does finally decide that he is returning to football and unretiring.
0: Well, that's not if that's going to be a win. You don't put all those videos to just say, I'm just doing this just for my own self-worth. No, that's not happening. But I think kind of back to my argument in terms of minimal impact. Those guys are going to be so good making plays, you don't have to worry about Aaron Donald stepping in and having a major impact, which means he'll be nice and fresh and ready. And ready to make a maximum impact more so in the playoffs than immediately in the regular season. Just a thought.
3: Number three.
0: Josh Kapke, this is for you involving your Tampa Bay Buccaneers. Your quarterback, Baker Mayfield, has backed himself into a corner. And Baker Mayfield may not have enough game to get himself out. It's one thing to have fuel. It's another thing to have a chip on your shoulder. But sometimes you can't make it that personal. Even though that's helped Baker Mayfield when he played at Oklahoma, played in the National Football League, the Cleveland Browns, and definitely the Tampa Bay Buccaneers. Sometimes you cannot allow business to be that personal. Baker Mayfield has done that. And with the kind of injuries he suffered lately, maybe that's something, HD, that he's backed himself into a corner he may not have enough game to get himself out and get the contract he really wants from the Tampa Bay Buccaneers.
4: I think the only way Baker Mayfield can get the contract that he wants is if he balls out on an MVP-type level and leads the Tampa Bay Buccaneers to an NFC championship game appearance or a Super Bowl appearance. The problem with Baker Mayfield, and I just have to keep it real, he wants to be treated like Joe Burrow, Lamar Jackson, Josh Allen, and Patrick Mahomes, when in actual reality, he's not Joe Burrow, Lamar Jackson, Josh Allen, or Patrick Mahomes. Someone has to say it. I'm going to be the one to say it.
0: That's an inconvenient truth. Well done by you.
3: Number four.
0: Once again, by the way, it's Inconvenient Truths, courtesy of me, Freddie Coleman, with Harry Douglas on Reggae Monday, Freddie and Harry, presented by Progressive Insurance on ESPN Radio and the ESPN app. Once again, if the Philadelphia Eagles ball out, people will minimize the effect and the contribution of quarterback Jalen Hurts. If they don't ball out and they struggle with the new offense coordinator, most of the blame, HD, will go to Eagles quarterback Jalen Hurts.
4: I disagree with this one.
0: Okay.
4: I do believe for 2026, because of how the offense looked last season, if the Eagles ball out and that offense is humming, Jalen Hurts will get a lot of credit. Because of the dysfunction, they're not on the same page with him and A.J. Brown, mm-hmm. and also former offensive coordinator Kevin Petullo a season ago.
0: Okay.
4: That means him and Sean Mannion, new offensive coordinator, and those receivers and the tight ends and running backs, they're all on the same page, and they all have a common goal. So I do believe Jalen Hurts would get a lot of credit if they ball out. And we also see them in an NFC Championship game or in the Super Bowl.
3: Number five.
0: Too many people, and you know who you are, have been trying to make their names and their reputation off the back of Caitlin Clark, who is not as with the Indiana Fever. Whether you're a Caitlin Clark supporter or you don't like Caitlin Clark, way too many people have her name in their mouth for whatever agenda that they're trying to push. It's ridiculous, it's immature, it's petty, and you know what? No one cares what kind of rep you're trying to make off the back of somebody who does not want that when it comes to Caitlin Clark.
4: I agree with that. And for Caitlin Clark, I commend her, number one, for being able to ignore the noise and facing adversity throughout the season, and then coming out and having that, I was like that 4 or 5 game stretch where she was just top dog, averaging over 30 points, I believe, and just going out there and really putting the Indiana Fever on her back. Kelsey Mitchell has also been balling out.
0: Yeah.
4: But for Caitlin Clark, I appreciate the attention to detail and having the ability to have on those blinders and put those earplugs in her ears and just move forward and progress as a team individually, but also providing what her coach needs her to have.
0: So Caitlin Clark is tired of your shade, one way or the other. Who's shading Caleb Williams of the Chicago Bears? This is Freddie and Harry.
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3: D+.

0: Center.
1: I'm Nick DeLuca. The Major League Baseball trade deadline in the books. The Yankees a little bit active today, acquiring outfielder Elliot Ramos from the Giants. Was an all-star in 2024, has a 728 OPS in 74 games this season, 9 homers and 34 RBIs. Yankees exploring a couple of potential deals for catchers, hoping to upgrade the position. General manager Brian Cashman says they just couldn't find the right match.
2: Ultimately, in the end of the day, there was no opportunity that existed, you know, for us that we felt good enough about to be able to push through on. And there was very limited opportunities that were available in the marketplace regardless. So I think that's probably why, you know, Baltimore is going to do well regardless if they made the decision to move Adley, because he's a high-end player and they did well.
1: Yankees opening up their series with the Cardinals tonight in the Bronx. Bottom of the first inning, St. Louis out to a 2-0 lead. Alec Burleson, 2-run shot in the top of the first inning off of Cam Schlittler. Elsewhere, the Padres acquiring Tigers starter Casey Mize earlier today. All-star righty has a career-best 2.70 ERA in 16 starts this season. San Diego bolstering their rotation, landing Mize and Robbie Ray today. The Guardians acquiring Foster Griffin from the Nationals was an all-star for the first time this season. 22 starts this year, has a 3.06 ERA. Nats up 3-0 on the Phillies, headed to the top of the fourth inning tonight.
3: Hey, it's Evan Cohen. Coming up Tuesday, the 49ers are dealing with another season-ending injury. I'll tell you if losing another wide receiver will impact Brock Purdy this season. It's on Sportsmanlike 6 a.m. Eastern right here on ESPN Radio, ESPN2, and ESPNU.
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0: 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Maybe, even though Harry Douglas is not Batman, maybe he can riddle me this and riddle me that. Why would Liam Cohen, the head coach of the Jacksonville Jaguars, take a shot at Bears quarterback Caleb Williams and the Bears organization? Well, on 1010 XL 92.5 FM in the city of Jacksonville, this is the why.
1: You don't have to make up telling your players stuff.
2: Yeah,
1: you don't
2: right.
1: have to make up the fire. You don't have to make it up. It's given to us every day.
2: Yeah.
1: And it's like a welcome. It's a gift from the heavens. From the, you know, you just scroll. I just go pull up my phone, look at the NFL Network website, and just pop up here.
2: And any column.
1: Curious if I see any photos or anything about the Jacksonville Jaguars. I think I'll just scroll right on through.
2: You keep going, yeah.
1: I think I'll see 40 pictures of Caleb Williams, and I won't see a single thing about any of our players. On here. And so it's beautiful. Because it's like, yeah, guys, this is great. Thanks.
3: The gift that keeps on giving.
1: I'm going to tell all these guys how much you all think they suck.
2: Yeah.
1: And we'll just keep going.
4: I have no idea what this is about. But,
0: I agree.
4: It sounds stupid to me, honestly. It really does.
5: See, part of the interview, because he had mentioned Caleb Williams and the Bears, essentially saying that the Jags aren't getting enough hype, but then there's teams that get mentioned all the time. Like the Bears and like quarterback Caleb Williams.
4: But see, if I'm Liam Cohen, it's okay for my team not to get hype. Because we want to put on our heart hat and bring our lunch pail every single day. And then by our results and the way we work, we're going to force them to talk about us. Like, I get it. You want to have the notoriety, but I want to get it by consistently.
0: Yeah.
4: Being one of those players at the party. A phenomenal first year for Liam Cohen, getting Trevor Lawrence to be the quarterback that he was destined to be when he was taken number one overall some years ago, but also when he took this job as head coach. Leave it to what it is.
0: I hear you. To me, you're being kind. I'm not going to be kind.
4: You're right. I am being kind.
0: You're really being kind. I give you credit because we completely reverse roles here. Normally, I don't mind being kind on stuff, and HD's like, I'm emptying the clip.
4: But part of it, though, too, Freddie, is because I called the game last year on ESPN Radio between the Las Vegas Raiders and the Jacksonville Jaguars.
0: Yeah.
4: And what I love about Liam Cohen is that he was so transparent in pregame about a lot of things I was asking him.
0: Absolutely.
4: Like things that I have to keep between me and him, right?
0: That's fine.
4: But you don't have to go this route. Like,
0: yeah.
4: Like, in my opinion.
0: Here's why it doesn't make sense to me. Why are you going against a team not in your division? It's one thing if you feel that Indianapolis get more credit or more love or the Houston Texans or the Tennessee Titans. That makes more sense to me. If they're talking more about the Texans, by the way, Jacksonville had a better record than them. If they're talking more about the Indianapolis Colts had a great record the first 10 games, then fall because of injuries, the Tennessee Titans were the Tennessee Titans. If you want to get in-game mad about that, that I can understand. Like, wait a minute. We're the Jacksonville Jaguars. We won this division last year. We were this close to beating the Buffalo Bills at home in a playoff game and getting to the divisional playoff round of the AFC. If other AFC teams are getting more credit or more love than you that didn't have the record that you did, you know what? Fine. I understand that. But why are you going against a team and a quarterback that's not in your division? That's not in your conference. The reason Caleb Williams is getting more love than the Jacksonville Jaguars is because people believe the Bears are a better Super Bowl contender than the Jacksonville Jaguars. You want to take issue with that? Fine. But other than that, that made absolutely no sense. But y'all know if Caleb Williams thinking, I ain't playing you this year. I'm not in your division. Why are you picking on me? Why are you treating me like I'm a redheaded stepchild? I have nothing to do with you. That's where the end game to me doesn't make sense of Liam Cohen.
4: Well, that's what I'm saying, Freddie. Like, it's out of left field. But you can make that point without mentioning Caleb Williams and the Chicago Bears. Like, you can make that point without mentioning them as a football team, in my opinion. So that's why it's kind of throwing me for a loop. Now, they do play each other. They play each other on December 6th in Chicago, where it's going to be freezing cold.
0: Right.
4: at 1 p.m.
0: So we really got to wait almost two seasons. Once summer's over, then fall, then close to winter for him to, I guess, exact some pound of flesh. Now, if you're Caleb Williams, quarterback of the Bears, you love the fact that Ben Johnson, head coach, said this when he heard about that from Jacksonville Jaguars coach Liam Cohen.
3: Well, we're the number one regression candidate, so I think we got plenty of motivation ourselves. We talked about Caleb in the past. He's used to handling a lot of attention, so I'm not worried about that.
0: Ben Johnson, my hero.
4: I love that.
5: Wait, play that again, Frank. Play that again.
0: I love that.
3: Well, we're the number one regression candidate, so I think we got plenty of motivation ourselves. We talked about Caleb in the past. He's used to handling a lot of attention, so I'm not worried about that.
0: Ben Johnson's my hero. My hero is like, look.
4: But that's also the way you handle that when you hear something from somebody else about one of your players on your team.
0: Yeah, if anything, I think it's more likely Jacksonville regresses than the Chicago Bears. Because I have a lot more faith in Ben Johnson and his quarterback as a head coach than Liam Cohen and his quarterback in Jacksonville, Trevor Lawrence. Not trying to shade Liam Cohen, but I'm going to trust Ben Johnson a little bit more than Liam Cohen, who I think is a really good coach. We saw what he did in his first year. One of my favorite moments when he and Robert Saleh got into it after the Jacksonville Jaguars beat the San Francisco 49ers when Saleh was the defensive coordinator, and they got into it, and I said, boy, Liam Cohen didn't realize Robert Saleh dragged him up and down San Jose, California. But he didn't care. He's going to defend his team. And now they're both in the same division. So I admire the pluckiness involving Liam Cohen. I'm just saying, pick a better battle. Pick a better battle involving your conference and your division. Not a team you're not going to play until 19 days before Christmas on their home field. Because I know if I'm Ben Johnson, if I'm Caleb Williams, if any Bears fan, you better have a winning record when you come play us. Because if you don't, you think it's cold weather-wise? We're going to really make it cold upside your noggin after coming after our team and our quarterback for really no apparent damn reason.
4: And when you look at quarterback Trevor Lawrence, he did perform very, very well last season. But let's not forget, Trevor Lawrence is now on his third head coach. Caleb Williams is on his second. But they balled out last season. Like, they really did, Freddie. A lot of people at the start in 0-2 thought that this team didn't have a chance in hell. And they fought, and they found a way to win the NFC North, in which it probably will be second, if not first, toughest divisions in football for 2026.
0: I think it's going to be first.
5: All right, so with that being said, looking at that AFC South, and you said, yeah, the Jags won it last year, so should the Jags be considered the team to beat in that division, Freddie?
0: No. Texans.
4: The Houston Texans.
5: That easily. Look how both of you guys have just said how easily you guys said the Texans, and you just made Liam Cohen's point right then and there. How overlooked the defending AFC South champion Jacksonville Jaguars are.
0: We're not overlooking them. We just think the Texans are a better football team, and they have more of a quarterback issue with the Houston Texans than the Jacksonville Jaguars do. That's not overlooking or shading the Jacksonville Jaguars. I just think the Texans are going to be a better football team because of the defense, and I'm banking on the C.J. Stroud is not going to look like that, what we saw in the playoffs last year.
4: I would also add, let's not act like the Indianapolis Colts didn't start 8-2. Like, they started 8-2 a season ago, and the matchup between the Colts and the Jaguars, I remember because I did the game on ESPN Radio with Steve Levy.
0: Mm-hmm.
4: That's the game that Daniel Jones got hurt. And then also, the Jacksonville Jaguars played them again December 28th without their starting quarterback. So the division is going to be better. And the Tennessee Titans are going to be a team that I feel like a lot of people better watch out for this season.
0: They're going to be better coached. I'm with you in Tennessee.
5: Mm-hmm. All I got to say is, because I'm recording this, I'm writing it down.
0: So?
5: Y'all better put some respect on the Orlando Jaguars. That's all I got to say.
0: Sarcasm. Thy name has been Shannon Penn. Joining me, Freddie Coleman and Harry Douglas. It is Reggae Monday, Freddie and Harry, presented by Progressive Insurance. Two pieces of other news have to do with these three words, time will tell. One with the Detroit Lions running back Jahmyr Gibbs. The other with a man faking his own death to get out of a traffic citation. And it's not having anything to do with Florida. That's a surprise. That's next on ESPN Radio and the ESPN app.
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0: the Reggae Monday, Freddie and Harry on ESPN Radio, the ESPN app, Sirius XM Channel 80, as well as tune in. And don't forget to tell that smart speaker to play ESPN Radio. We understand it. We get it each and every night. Things are going on in the world, either in sports, outside of sports. You want to say to yourself, damn, I wish I knew that. How did I miss that? Lucky for you, that's where Freddie and Harry come in.
1: They may not be the top stories of the day.
2: In other news.
1: But you need to be in the know. This is In Other News.
0: So we got two additions involving the term time will tell. One will start with Lions running back Jahmyr Gibbs. He missed his fifth consecutive practice on Monday as he's holding in, and that continued. He's looking for that new money and big contract money from the Detroit Lions, looking for a new deal during training camp. While leaving the field, HD, to enter the locker room alongside his team and security, he was briefly approached by reporters and stated that only time will tell when he returns in his official comments on his absence from practice. He also stated that it's not about that, whether he needs a new deal before he gets back on the field, but he would not elaborate on much more, only using the words, only time will tell.
3: Yeah, in my opinion, that's all he needs to say. Jahmyr Gibbs, this offense is centered around him in that run game. We know the Detroit Lions, when they're hitting full throttle and hitting their stride, it's because that run game is valuable. Now, they traded David Montgomery this offseason to the Houston Texans, so that told me that he was going to have even a larger role amongst this offensive system with new offensive coordinator Drew Petzing, who came over from the Arizona Cardinals. The run game is going to be valuable, but what he also means to the pass game, he had 77 receptions for 616 yards and 5 receiving touchdowns a year ago, to go along with over 1,200 yards rushing and 13 touchdowns on the ground. So Jahmyr Gibbs, the Detroit Lions, in order for this offense to be hitting its upper echelon stride, Jahmyr Gibbs needs to be on the football field. But all I'm worried about right now is him just making sure he's in well shape and condition for when he does go out there, he doesn't hurt something. So that's all I care about.
0: Yeah, anytime you hear the words hold in, more often than not, it's not an untenable situation involving the player and his football team. More often than not, not everybody's Brandon Ayuk. Although, I don't know what that was with Brandon Ayuk before he got his money from the San Francisco 49ers. That was a please don't trade me in, and they didn't do it. And now the 49ers regret doing that involving Brandon Ayuk. Ever since he got his contract, things have gone haywire ever since then. But you got him, you got Bijan Robinson of the Atlanta Falcons. Both of those running backs involved in hold-ins. Who do you believe will get that deal first, HD? I think it's going to be Bijan.
3: Yeah, I believe it's going to be Bijan because there's so much unknown with the Atlanta Falcons. There's so many question marks offensively in that the quarterback position is not solved, and that's what I mean by that.
0: Mm-hmm.
3: I get it. You have the number one in Drake London, but when you look at the Detroit Lions, you have three guys at the wide receiver position. You have a tight end. You have the quarterback. The offensive line is going to be back in flux. With Atlanta, you're still trying to figure out who your quarterback is going to be. Every single thing goes through Bijan Robinson with the Atlanta Falcons, on top of him being the hardest player to tackle one-on-one, whether it's in the foxhole, out in open space. I do believe Bijan Robinson gets his deal first. Now, as far as team-wise?
0: Team-wise, yeah. Uh-huh.
3: I think it matters more to the Detroit Lions because I am actually picking them to win the NFC North.
0: Okay. One player getting out of his deal, going to another team. Reports are out there that Klay Thompson and the Dallas Mavericks have reached an agreement in terms of buyout, and he's going to join the Los Angeles Lakers the minute that buyout has been completed, according to reports out there involving Klay Thompson, going to play for a franchise that his dad, Michael Thompson, played for. And also, by the way, Michael Thompson is the radio analyst for the Los Angeles Lakers.
3: I think that's pretty cool.
0: I agree.
3: I really do. Klay Thompson is a good guy. He's a good guy, man. Loves the game. Four-time NBA champion. The whole nine. The whole spiel. But also, Drew Holiday is getting a buyout from the Portland Trailblazers.
0: Yeah.
3: And there's the potential he might be signing with a team in Philly.
0: Okay. All right. That veteran leadership with two championship rings. No doubt about that.
3: Ooh.
0: Santa Penn's got something to say.
4: Really?
0: This. Yeah.
4: Drew Holiday going back to where it all started, huh?
0: Where it all began. Full circle.
4: That's interesting. I would have thought maybe Miami would have been an option because there's a need there. For both of those guys.
0: Yeah.
4: Because you look at Miami, they need outside shooting. I know they brought in Tim Hardaway Jr., but I would think a spot like Clay, catch and shoot. They would need that to put them around Giannis and and Bam. Same deal with Jrue Holiday.
5: No
4: veteran
5: doubt.
4: Guy there would probably, even though he's older, probably would still take him as an upgrade over a Davion Mitchell.
5: Well, they also signed Cam Thomas to a 2-year, $17 million contract, so they believe that outside shooting and playmaking is going to come from him. A stage adaptation of the film Purple Rain is going to debut on Broadway in 2027. Hard to believe it was that long ago that Purple Rain debuted in 1984, but Purple Rain is set to debut on Broadway in 2027. It's going to run at the Majestic Theater beginning in March ahead of opening night on April the 12th. The musical will feature over 20 Prince songs that were hits, including I Would Die For You, The Beautiful Ones, and more. Purple Rain set to become a Broadway adaptation in 2027.
3: I most definitely will be going to watch that.
5: You and me both.
3: And my wife is going to tell me I better not go see it by myself. It better be when she comes to New York with me.
5: True, because if you do that, that's the quickest way for your divorce lawyer to get in touch with you to make sure that
3: Freddie,
5: you're going to need my representation.
3: I was about to go watch Spider-Man by myself the other day, and she said, you better not.
5: No, you can't.
3: And we're going to have some problems in this house.
5: Well, you're one of the few that missed it, me and you, because Spider-Man was able to have the biggest opening, even outdoing Avengers Endgame in the history of movies when it came to Spider-Man.
3: We're going this weekend.
5: Absolutely. So am I. As a matter of fact. It's another news on Freddie and Harry on ESPN Radio, the ESPN app, and also SiriusXM Channel 80. Would you do this to escape a drunk driving charge? Well, a man in Japan decided that faking his own death was a lot better than serving a short-time jail sentence. Now, a man with the last name, shall remain nameless, Sai, got pulled over for DUI one too many times. He had plenty of earlier violations, and they were not just going to let him get away with just a fine, and he was facing a short jail sentence. So he did the logical thing. He decided to fake his own death. He staged an elaborate charade of perishing from a drug overdose. He even managed to get his family in on the plan, and they held a mock funeral for him. Well, there was something fishy about it, and the cops kept monitoring him. Sure enough, somebody kept withdrawing money from the bank account in his name. They matched the payment information to surveillance camera footage, and they concluded that Mr. Sai was very much alive and on the run. They swooped down to the hiding hole where he was, picked him up, and took him to court. He's now even facing harsher penalties for his escapades, and his family, too. They've been charged with crimes of aiding and abetting faking his own death.
3: Yeah, man, go ahead and get all the money out like why you think you're doing this. You can't keep going and taking money out the ATM and think it's not going to raise a red flag. Like, what are we doing? By the way, can you not be a repeated offender and continuously drink it and drive it?
5: Yeah, don't be the DUI repeat offender. Yeah. No doubt about that.
3: Because loser?
5: It seems like this loser purchased a coffin for his upcoming funeral, set the stage to make it look like he died from a drug overdose, reportedly scattered empty pill bottles all over his house to make it seem like he'd taken a fatal dose, and then he cooled down his body temperature using chilling equipment, and he laid down on the floor. His mother and grandmother discovered his corpse, were heartbroken and struck with grief. They went to their neighbors wailing, oh, our son is gone, our grandson is gone, and dragged the neighbors over to see his body. That's how elaborate this ruse was to get out of

0: year.
1: Multiple times with DUIs.
0: Yeah, I'd have given him.
2: And he got to spend time in the coffin. He needed to spend time in the coffin.
1: Yeah.
0: Put him in solitary.
1: I hope he's claustrophobic, too.
0: Oh, wow. Savage.
1: That drunk driving stuff, like, bothers me.
0: It bothers me, too. But, man, you, man. Put him in solitary confinement. That'll learn him.
1: Throw away the key.
0: Put it this
1: really
0: way.
1: Really badass. Throw away the key.
0: Keep all drinks away from Mr. Psy on the other side of the earth. Everett Ian comes your way next for Harry Douglas, Shannon Penn, and also Josh Kapke. I'm Freddie Coleman. This was Reggae Monday, Freddie and Harry on the mighty ESPN Radio. Take care. God bless. As always, don't drink and drive.
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8: Monday night, Major League Baseball, three games in progress. A few more on the way post-trade deadline. Cubs opening up a series with the Dodgers at Wrigley tonight. First pitch a few minutes away. Chicago bolstering the rotation, adding Clay Holmes and Kevin Gausman over the last couple days. ESPN's Buster Olney says they had a strong deadline.
9: A couple weeks ago, we were talking to Craig Counsell, Cubs manager, and he said, it's no mystery. We need pitching, pitching, and pitching. They've had so many injuries, so to add Kevin Gausman. And now Clay Holmes today, a guy who his sinker ball is going to be a great match for that infield, the home field advantage that the Cubs have in Wrigley Field. I think there's two great adds for Chicago.
8: Only on SportsCenter, the Yankees acquiring outfielder Elliot Ramos from the Giants today. Ramos was an all-star in 2024, has a 728 OPS in 74 games this season. Yankees opening a series with the Cardinals tonight in the Bronx.